0: Hello, good morning, hope you're well, and you've had a great, I was about to say Saturday, it's Tuesday today, goodness me. Tuesday, hope you're well, and your Tuesday's been great, and your Wednesday's going to be even better. Joining me in DC this evening is Angela McCaughey and Tim Dosha, and in London, Paul Cox is with us tonight. I'm pleased to say thank you for your company.
1: We'll catch up
0: in just a tick. Right. Breaking tonight, Britain is facing relentless cyber aggression from Russia. That's according to GCHQ chief Anne Keast Butler. She says hostile states are targeting UK infrastructure, supply chains and public trust on a daily basis. It comes as cyber attacks linked to Russia, China and Iran continue to rise, with officials urging businesses and households even to urgently strengthen online security protections. Well, with me now is Elizabeth Brough, the senior fellow at the Atlantic Council's Transatlantic Security Initiative. Hello, Elizabeth. Thank you for your company on The Late Show Live. We're talking about predominantly Russia here, Elizabeth. Just first of all, cover off Russia, and then I want to ask you some questions about what we talked about, households there. We've just purchased a new doorbell, a camera doorbell at our home in the UK, which is owned by, I'll tell you in a second. But anyway, let's talk about Russia first of all. The threat to UK institutions, organisations, even the NHS, Elizabeth.
2: Yes, this is a serious business and serious stuff, serious business for Russia, troubling news for us, although it's not really news. What has been happening for the past few years is that Russia has become much more brazen in how it has attacked, chosen to attack Western countries. It has been attacking us in cyberspace for a long time, but now it seems to have pulled out all the stops, which is why it's so important for us to take Russia seriously as a threat. The aggression, the attacks go on a daily basis, in fact, on an hourly basis.
0: Elizabeth, some people watching this who maybe don't agree with the Ukraine war, don't agree with sending billions of pounds to arm Ukraine against in their fight against Russia after the invasion, they'd probably say something like, this is just propaganda trying to big up the threat of Russia when actually it's non-existent and that kind of thing. What's your response to those people?
2: Well, the first thing to look at are the number of cyber attacks sustained by the UK. This is not a number you think up. It's a number that you collect as UK institutions. And by the way, those numbers are collected by the government. But you can ask any company, for example, about the number and kinds of cyber attacks it has sustained in any given period, and they will tell you it has become worse. And then when you ask people who can trace cyber attacks, they will tell you that in many cases that trace leads to Russia. And it's important to remember that it's not just cyber attacks. Russia is not behind everything that goes wrong in our societies. It wasn't behind, for example, the power outage at Heathrow that everybody thought Russia was behind. Sometimes things happen anyway without Russian involvement, but Russia is very active in trying to harm the UK and other countries. For example, within the past couple of years, the number of cases where ordinary citizens in the UK have been recruited by Russian agents on Telegram and similar apps to carry out sabotage right here in the UK and in countries like Poland, Germany and so forth, those cases have increased very quickly. So we should worry about cyber attacks, but we should also worry about these other attacks.
0: Yeah, and actually, if you look at what they've done physically in the UK over recent years, you've got the Skripal poisonings, maybe one other poisoning as well with Alexander Litvinenko, was that his name? And everything that happened in Salisbury, I don't know why it's beyond people's imaginations to think that they would be doing things such as trying to take down NHS trusts, stealing data, and so on and so on. Elizabeth, just before I let you go, because you are an expert in this, somebody I know has just installed a doorbell, a video doorbell on their home. It wasn't a Ring one owned by Amazon. It was a Chinese one. Is there a risk in installing a Chinese-owned video doorbell at your home in the United Kingdom?
2: Well, all technology can get used by those who wish to exploit it. And it is a risk. Digital life is a risk. It's incredibly convenient, but it's also a risk. There is a risk that the technology may malfunction. There is also a risk that that bad actors will exploit or take advantage of it. So it's a good thing to have a door camera, but let's not kid ourselves. Modern life, especially digital life, exposes us to new harm, and it's just something worth bearing in mind. And it's also worth changing passwords and various security setups regularly, so that you make life harder for those that try to cause harm to our societies. And by the way, nobody should think they are too small or too unimportant to be caught in one of these attacks. It's not about you. It's about whether you and the system you use is low-hanging fruit.
0: Yeah, well said. Thank you, Elizabeth. Appreciate it. Thank you for coming on GB News and The Late Show Live. Elizabeth Brough, Senior Fellow at the Atlantic Council's Transatlantic Security Initiative. Paul Henderson, on your say. Hi, Paul. Good morning. You said cyber attacks from Russia are going to be the least of our problems when the Chinese super embassy is built over our internet cabling in London. Yeah, well said, Paul. Tammy said Russia want the shipping routes as then he controls Europe. And where are we? Yeah, that's probably about it. Tim, your thoughts on this. Russia, a big issue here with cyber attacks and so on. I mean, it's an understatement, isn't it?
1: Well, look, I mean, Russia is always going to take the opportunity to infiltrate where they can. I think that they would like to sow distrust. But, you know, it's funny because you have politicians who don't really do much, who then say, well, we need to ban stuff or we need to completely go after the liberties and the freedoms that we enjoy in order to defeat an outside terror threat or an outside bother that we see. And that's just fundamentally just wrong. I mean, you can walk and chew gum at the same time, Ben, and I think that that is exactly what the posture that a winning administration goes after. And I got to be honest with you, if I'm tracking Labor right now and Sir Keir Starmer, I don't think that he can walk, let alone chew gum at all. So
0: hey, Keir Starmer.
1: Yeah, and I think that that's not this is not the the situation that he's going to be able to thrive in.
0: No. Angelina.
3: I mean, look, you still have at the end of the day, Russia still very much is a threat to Europe all across the board. And, you know, as President Trump, to give him credit, he's even called out different European partners for continuing to trade to Russia while you still face this aggression. Another thing, though, I would point out is Ukraine and how they're performing militarily, right? They totally superseded expectations. Right now, Putin, there's a lot of warnings out there that Putin has been hiding. He hasn't been seen in public in Russia since March 9th. Sorry, he did do his public visit in China. That was different. He's doing a lot of different pre-recorded statements in high-aid area. Also, Ukraine has been able to prove that they can launch missiles into Russia's mainland. So he's there's rumors that Putin's afraid of a coup and that the leaders in Russia are getting exhausted by the war, economic crisis. And then, of course, that Ukraine might have the potential capabilities to actually strike him.
0: I should hope Ukraine are exceeding expectations with all the amounts of taxpayer money they've received.
1: From
0: both sides of the pond. But yeah, they can now manufacture their own Flamingo missiles, which are the long-range missiles which can strike deep into Russian territory. And do you know what? I don't really care about Russia. What they've done, I mean, even people on your side are saying, Ben, Porton Down is the home of the UK bioweapons, very close to Salisbury. It wasn't the Russians. It was, look, I love a conspiracy theory, but of course it was. It was the Russians poisoning Litvinenko, leaving Novichok everywhere. I don't care about Russia. They also invaded another country. I don't care about the argument about NATO. They invaded a sovereign country.
1: And just really quick, one interesting part is a third of the entire Russian government revenue comes from what? Comes from oil. And I think it's a really interesting point right now. Russia is now in big city money because oil prices are higher. So I think that they might get ahead of their skis at this point, and they are recouping some of that that money that they've lost.
0: Right? Interesting.
1: It's an interesting bit.
0: Yeah. Call me old-fashioned on your say. Hello, call me old-fashioned. You've said, is Russia a threat to US democracy, or is Israel that owns and installs US politicians? It's pretty hard to ignore the massive elephant in the room. Joan has said the land that China owns for embassies should be compulsory purchase. No one other than our own government should be allowed to build there. Not aggressive to China, just common sense wouldn't be permitted in the United States. This is compulsory purchase. No one other than our own government should be allowed to build there. Not aggressive to China, just common sense wouldn't be permitted in the United States. This is

0: Oh yeah, but she said we'll never know what intelligence in this country, what we're doing to Russia, in much the same fashion. I bet they're doing pretty much the same thing, Paul.
1: That's a big sigh, because I think there is a huge blind spot, particularly on the right of politics, about Russia sometimes, and the idea that it's the left peddling because of Ukraine. You can take Ukraine out of this. I used to work in the defence sector. I've worked at Porton Down. It didn't come from there. I mean, no one's going to believe me, but it didn't come from there. And Russia, the thing to understand is Putin is involved, okay? Putin is not Gorbachev or Yeltsin. He despised the falling of the Berlin Wall. He wants to bring Russia back to a place that no longer exists for Russia. And he's doing so very aggressively, with people on both the left and right of politics helping him on a very regular basis, because they don't believe he's capable of these things. He's one of our biggest threats. Maybe not the biggest threat, but it's definitely one of our biggest threats. This will ignite the GB News family and the Your Say comments, because I genuinely believe a lot of people don't believe that to be a fact in any way. Look, it is. It simply is. If you worked in defence in the last 30 years, you know that it is. I'm not saying it's the biggest problem, but it's definitely a problem. And because we're distracted all the time by overly progressive woke politics, or things going on in the Middle East, or actually focusing towards the US or whatever it might be, people do get distracted from the fact that Russia still is the bad guy, Ben.
0: Yeah, and they're also the bad guys at hotels across Turkey. I stayed in a hotel in Turkey, and having to deal with those Russians, goodness me, I was Slavo-Ukrainian all the way after that.
2: Were you getting a hair procedure done there?
0: Get the invasion
2: Turkey?
0: Of Crimea or the invasion in 22, the way they behave at that hotel.
2: Were you getting a facelift there in Turkey? Is that what you were doing over there?
1: No chance. Yeah. Look at him. He's the most beautiful man on GB News. He doesn't need anything.
0: I've had my Botox. No, I'm joking. I've had nothing. I don't need anything. I'm 36 going on 12. I don't need any work done. Right. Thank you, guys. Appreciate it. GBnews.com/your say. Let's move on to another story. The government is being urged to act quickly by banning social media for under 16s. Earlier, bereaved parents of children whose deaths were linked to social media were told by the Prime Minister that measures should be announced in a matter of weeks, not months.
3: We've had the worst situation possible, but we're determined to make a difference for other children.
4: Our group keeps growing, and we don't want it to. We need better policing through the training and the funding so that they recognize these online crimes and know how to investigate them properly.
3: We also said to the Prime Minister that we want robust action, and that takes courage, and we asked him to have the political courage and the political leadership to stand up to big tech today.
0: Bereaved parents there outside Downing Street. The government has already launched pilots with hundreds of UK families on social media bans, curfews as well, and app time limits. And tonight, The Telegraph is reporting Keir Starmer is considering going further than the Australian-style ban on children's access to social media, which came into force at the end of last year. Meanwhile, a YouGov poll reveals 53% of Brits believe that social media is very harmful for children. Well, joining me to discuss this are Siobhan McDermott, Child Digital Safety Campaign, and Alexandra Marshall, the online editor for The Spectator Australia. Good evening, you two. Thank you for your company on The Late Show Live. Let's go to Alexandra first, if you're there. How's it working out in Australia, Alexandra, the so-called social media ban? Just explain.
5: Enforced is a pretty generous way of describing what has taken place. It has been completely ineffectual, to my delight. They believe over 75% of children have absolutely no compliance to this ban, and they don't want it either. Basically, it was targeting things like Twitter explicitly, and then our eSafety Commissioner roped a few of the other platforms on when she was criticised for not doing so. But things like Blue Sky, easily one of the most dangerous platforms, that even me, a fan of social media, will say that Blue Sky probably shouldn't be available for children. It ignores the gaming platform chats, which are genuinely dangerous, but it incorporates things like YouTube, which is an educational platform, and news platforms like Twitter and Facebook, where one of the complaints that we've seen is that the kids who are complying, which is a very small percent, are being cut off from the political discussions of the day and genuine breaking news, which has nothing at all to do with with schoolyard bullying, because let's remember, almost every case of a child being in danger is happening amongst their peers. It is fundamentally

0: a parental failure and a schooling failure, where we've got schools that have drowned themselves in propaganda, terrible online standards. They push kids towards online learning and they say, oh no, our problem, we should ban social media, that'll fix the problems. It will not, it has not, it is not being enforced, and our government, who used it as a campaigning mechanism, have totally dropped it. We have no more stories in our press, they're gone.
1: Okay, interesting to hear that from Down Under. Siobhan, maybe you'll have a different perspective.
2: Well, I mean, a couple of things that we're seeing is social media bans are generally ineffective, to the point that was made, you know, Discord and other platforms are typically not included. It hits on mainstream social media. It doesn't really get into the gaming applications, or even worse, some of the hidden applications that parents don't even know exist or politicians don't know exist. So blanket bans don't work. We see, you know, 86% of kids worldwide get around those bans very easily. They can just go on and ask ChatGPT or somebody else to help them get around it, and it takes them about 30 seconds. So that in and of itself doesn't really work.
1: Yeah, actually, I support social media just going away and becoming like the dodo and becoming extinct. I don't think it's good for anybody. I think it's pretty much, you know, I think the net benefits, you're shaking your head, Alexandra. I think the net benefits are probably worse than they are good. Alexandra, does any government tackle this? Because the kids will just find a way. They'll find VPNs, they'll find other channels of getting that kind of information or social media. I think when you ask a government to try and tackle something as vast as the internet, technology and just people are always going to be 2-3 steps ahead.
0: Well, I think you have to ask a few questions. One, should the government tackle it? And two, why do the government want to tackle it? You know, we are a social species. These kids have taken so many of their opportunities to engage with each other away. They can't go outside anymore because the government has enacted policies that have made the outside world considerably dangerous, more so than when politicians were children. And so people want to talk to each other. So why does the government want to ban kids interacting online? And the main reason is for their own political purposes. They have very little to do with online safety, or they would have approached this era completely differently. They would have said, what are the most dangerous platforms and why? That is not the question that was asked. They asked, what were the most political platforms? Where were kids getting exposed to ideas that contradicted the school curriculum? And the answer was, of course, Twitter, Facebook, and YouTube, not other platforms where they were being genuinely harassed. I mean, before the internet, kids were being harassed by text messaging. And they know from Australian examples, modern examples, when they took social media away from kids, away from the bullies, the first thing they did was start bullying their same peers via other means. The problems that we are seeing are using social media to facilitate bullying. They are not the cause of it, and banning social media is never the end. But yes, also, I haven't touched on it, but the idea of the tech surveillance is a problem for adults, and it is part of the conversation. But if we're focusing on kids, I think it's actually wrong to try and remove them to the social global conversation, particularly if you want them to vote younger, which the Labor Party claims to want.
1: Yeah, indeed. Yeah, that's a great point. You're asking them to vote on issues which affect everybody, yet at the same time stifling and neutering the information sources where they will get a vast array of information. It was like during COVID, Siobhan, who was it? Was it, who was the Kiwi leader?
3: Jacinda.
1: Who
0: Peter
1: said?
0: Ardern.
1: Jacinda Ardern. The government is the only source of truth. You must listen to the government. Any other source is not the truth. It's like, no, I don't think so, love. Like, no, pick one.
2: No, I think part of the problem is that, you know, policymakers aren't actually using the social media that they're trying to regulate. You know, if you look at different parts around the world, you have policymakers in their 80s trying to regulate something that they don't understand, they don't know how to use, they don't know how to regulate, they don't know what people are doing on it. So there's this sort of, you know, age gap, I think, too, that needs to be addressed. And I think the other piece is that, you know, policymakers are, a lot of cases, they're sort of struggling to do something. And a blanket ban is a checkbox that they've done something. They can say, we've moved on, I've checked the box, and I'm, you know, now we're doing something in the space, which is going to help kids. And that's not necessarily the case, because they're not even aware of the fact of how the kids circumvent the stuff.
1: Okay, great conversation. Thank you both, Siobhan and Alexandra. Thanks so much for joining the Late Show Live. Take care of yourselves, and hopefully we'll catch up soon, maybe on social media. I'll find you on Instagram. Thank you both. Right, let's get the thoughts of Paul Cox. Paul, they say that social media is distracting for... young people.
4: I get distracted every time I see a photograph of you on Instagram with your top off, Ben. That's what I get distracted by.
1: I don't do that. There's one. There's only one, but it was gym progress. That was it. It was for no other nefarious reason. Why are you doing it anyway, Paul? Got something to tell us?
4: Look, I am just over the moon that I made Angelina laugh. That is the greatest achievement of my comedic career, I think. But one thing I will say...
5: that you're happy. I know exactly what photo you're talking about.
1: photo?
5: Yeah.
4: Look, I'll be honest with you. If I look like that, it'd be more than one, Ben. I'd be taking photographs like that, just helping people, directing old ladies, you know, to where the pet shop is. I'd be like, they'd be like, where'd you buy dog food? I'd be taking my top off going, it's over there. Anyway, what I want to say is I do want to say something poignant about social media because, Ben, you're bringing up children. Of course you are. Look at that body. But because it's very difficult. It's very, very difficult. So outside influence is something that does need to be managed. And social media obviously offers no real use to anyone under about 13 or 14 years old, I would say. However, following Australia is a fool's game. I mean, Australia is probably the most progressive country on the planet right now. And we know from what they're doing that banning stuff simply is not working. The kids who want to access it are using VPNs and they are using fake ages because there's no real way of checking, or they get someone who looks a bit older to stand in front of the check for them. Kids will find a way. Ben, if you and I had been kids during the social media age, actually I'm 10 years older than you, I don't think you were. I'm 46 or 36, but I had nothing to do with social media until, you know, like everybody else, mid-2000s, something of that.
1: I didn't.
4: I could imagine, actually, you know, you probably would have missed it as well. Maybe Angelina did, but I didn't. Sorry, Tim. Maybe Tim did. I don't know. I don't know what I'm getting myself in all sorts of trouble here. But what I would like to say is there's no use whatsoever. But Australia are not the country to follow, really not.
1: No, I was the last generation where, when I was about maybe 14, 15, that's when phones started coming around. You get the Nokia 3210s and the Motorolas, and I mean, the extent of our excitement on those was Snake. I mean, that was great. But then, I'm really happy I missed the social media, the internet age as a child, because I just feel incredibly blessed and privileged to have been able to remember my friends' landline phone numbers off the top of my head. If you go to your mate's house, you knock on the door and say, is Charlie in? And they'd say no, you'd have to go down to the park and try and find them, or go down the beach, you'd spend all day looking for them, then you'd find them and have a kick about in the streets. It was great, and I realise now how lucky I was the last generation to do that, and I actually feel really sorry for kids these days who are stuck on these damn phones, and adults. I do it as well. I sit there all day scrolling and reading news. I kind of have to for my job, but it's all really sad, it's pathetic, it's vacuous.
6: Ben, can I just say, we're having this great conversation here, but not a single person has talked about a parent's duty to make sure they are tracking what their children are doing. I mean, folks, citizens of Great Britain, are you not offended that your government thinks that they are better at handling your children than you are?
1: No.
6: Shouldn't you be empowered? Shouldn't you feel like that is your responsibility? They're your parameters to do this. Where is this uprising in the country? Shame on the UK government for stepping in, but then again, shame on the citizens for allowing them to do this. And so I really do think it's the parents' role to get in here. And
4: Tim,
6: we do not
4: for
6: need
4: Prime Minister,
6: another law.
4: Tim, change your nationality. Come over the pond, mate. We need you in charge.
6: There's too many shirtless pictures. I could never do it. Too many online. Sorry.
1: Yeah. Paul would love it. Paul loves a topless bloke. Right, let's remind ourselves what Keir Starmer said about a social media ban. Take a look.
7: Really clear. The question now is not whether we do something. We are going to act. I'm absolutely clear that this needs to be something where there's a game changer. So we will be acting. The question is only what we do, and that will be coming very quickly, because we took powers earlier this year to make sure we can act very, very quickly.
1: Yeah, I have to say, Angelina, this isn't about protecting kids. It's about power. It's about censorship. And as Tim rightly said, nobody mentioned it before, Tim, and props to Tim. It's about the parents. Don't let your kids sit there with tablets after school for hours on end. If they are on social media, just make sure you know what they're doing. Mm. Too many parents use these as babysitters these days or distractions so they can just crack on doing their own thing as adults.
5: I mean, look, if social media is the problem and it's causing mass depression, anxiety, attention deficits in children, then I think it all of a sudden shifts from parents' responsibility into a public health issue for the government.
6: Absolutely,
5: right? So
6: not.
5: If you look at it and approach it from public health, just because kids will smoke cigarettes anyway, should we not ban cigarettes? Just because kids will vape anyway, should we not do that? Just because kids will drink alcohol, should we not put restrictions on that? Right? So this social media clearly is an issue. It's been proven to link to depression, higher rates of anxiety. It's shown to hinder reading comprehension skills, and it also has leads to extremism, as we talk on this show so much about.
1: Pormies everywhere.
5: Yep, the extremists and how the internet is radicalizing. And I've said this before, I would take it even one step further to start to look at video games and who kids are talking to and communicating.
6: Okay. Angelina, you sound a lot like Dr. Anthony Fauci and his whole lot during COVID when he said, oh, there's so much bad out there, we can't possibly. And then they start actually censoring truth online. And so that's the problem when you involve government, in these things, is that they have the political agenda. They want to stay elected. They want to keep power.
5: But I mean, children
6: and that
5: can't.
6: Is what you do when
5: children.
6: You give your power to be a parent over to the federal government.
5: I disagree
6: to any
5: children
6: government.
5: Can't vote anyway. And I think at the very least, you could be teaching about this issue in health courses, right? You take health courses that teach you about the problems of alcohol, the problems about cigarettes. I think this is another
6: We're
5: way
6: talking
5: that
6: about laws,
5: it can
6: Angelina.
5: Also be talked about in school. Yeah, but I'm talking about how to prevent kids from using social media.
1: What about video games? So this is interesting you said that. Just last point in this conversation. I today ordered my son, who's 6, loves Formula 1. He karts a lot. He wants to be a Formula 1 driver. I was like, oh, great. Most
6: cool.
1: expensive career in the history of the planet. Anyway, he wants to be an F1 driver. He, you know, very slim chance, but I'll give it a crack. He go-karts a lot, as I said. But he also sim races a lot. He races on sims, e-racing, because actually it's very good for real-life racing. Anyway, today I ordered him from America to be delivered to our house in the UK. His first sim setup. So he'll be able to, in his bedroom, at our home in the UK, turn on my PC, well, his PC now, he's nicked it, and sim race.
6: Awesome.
1: And race against people online sim racing. He's 6 years old. He's not going to be allowed to speak to people. But Angelina, in terms of him just playing a game without speaking to people, do you think that's okay?
5: I mean, again, I don't know how the particulars work with video games in terms of interacting with strangers. I know that my little sister, was on Club Penguin when that was first becoming
1: Club
5: popular. Yeah, it's an app, a gaming app that was younger generation gaming app when it was first starting to come out popular. And I know that an older man reached out to her and started conversations there. So again, if your son is not able to communicate with other people, that's fine, I think. But look at the shooting at the mosque in San Diego. Again, these two extremists, teenagers.
1: F1 racing.
5: Well, I'm telling you, they met on a video gaming platform. So I don't, again, that one in particular, if you're not talking to strangers, is fine. But there are a lot of video gaming platforms that allow minors to talk to strangers.
6: Yeah, and government
5: and so
6: would
5: how
6: love
5: can
6: to
5: we
6: take
5: censor
6: more power.
5: That and make sure that's something that's not helping?
6: There
5: or
6: are
5: how
6: plenty
5: do we
6: of
5: sure
6: laws in place, Angelina. There are plenty of laws in place to enforce pedos and bad actors online, offline, anywhere. There are plenty of laws. Why would
5: but
6: you cede more of your freedom of speech, more of your freedom of affiliation and association to a large government body who has a bad history of shadowing one and promoting the other?
5: Okay,
6: this is dangerous.
5: I mean, like right now, it's not applied to video games, but we do have social media age restrictions in America. In some states, as low as the age of 13. And in other states, 16. So it's already something that exists in America.
1: Okay. Well, I'd hope, Paul, if my son fails to set a fastest lap round Spa, that he won't go on to commit some sort of atrocity. I suggest it's probably more down to the parents who turn to extremists than video games.
4: I've been in this situation. My daughter's not an extremist, But I've been in this situation. She's 16 now. She's not watching, so I can afford to embarrass her slightly. But when she, you know, 10 years ago, not 10 years ago, she'd only been six, trying to think of the age she would have been, maybe 11 or 12, when she first started interacting with things like Roblox and Fortnite and things of that nature. These are community-based games. And I had to, for a little while, keep an eye. I became incredibly suspicious. So I'd always be popping in and checking on her. She was not pleased by this. But I think you have to make yourself unpopular with your children. Angelina makes some good points there. I think what she was saying about her little sister is real. You were talking earlier about knocking on the door, Ben, trying to find your mate and then going down to the park. The biggest threat to you then was some sort of Wally pulling up in a van, asking if you want to see his puppies in the back of the van. Now these people, they're online, so there is a story to be told there. However, going back to Tim's point, I don't think the government need to be doing that. It only takes a parent to keep an eye on that, and you can make it very safe. You can lock it down so that they can only mm-hmm. talk with people that they know, or they can never talk with anybody else, and they can still play the game. So as long as you're engaged with them, and you're not leaving them alone for 4 hours at a time just to play the game, then you can manage it, and you don't need Keir Starmer to do so.
1: Oh, goodness me. Kiss on. Yeah, interesting. Great conversation, guys. Thank you. Appreciate the breadth of debate. Arthur said, Ben, you need to get him into karting. Real ones, not just Sims. He does, Arthur. He karts a lot. He karts all over the shop. He's very good. He's actually, I was going to say, he's quicker than me. He's not quite yet, but he probably will be soon. Little so-and-so. Right, gvnews.com/yoursay.
8: Let's get a quick look at some of the other main news stories here in America. Jenny Vance, the vice president, has praised Pope Leo for warning of the possible dangers of AI. In a theological document released at the weekend, Leo said we shouldn't resist the advance of technology, but should use it responsibly. The vice president called the Pope's words profound and said the principles of morality never change. Elsewhere, the Trump administration has suggested that all federal employees should have to sign non-disclosure agreements, NDAs, in an attempt to tackle leaks. It comes after several newspapers received details of the US raid on Venezuela in January, which the government says put military lives at risk. And Britain still basking in record-breaking sunshine. Lucky you, but the southern states of the United States have been hit by heavy storms. Around 15 million people from Louisiana to Georgia have been issued with flood alerts, and several states have braced for more extreme rainfall. Still ahead, though, on The Late Show Live tonight, at least one person's been confirmed dead after a chemical tank imploded at a packaging plant in Washington State on the West Coast. It comes after a similar incident in California. Devastating pictures, extraordinary. I'll speak to an expert in a moment, but first, let's get a very quick look at your weather. And I understand it's still going to be balmy.
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10: Hello there, welcome to your latest GB News weather forecast. High pressure still holding on for most of us today. Plenty of sunny spells, the risk of a few thundery showers, and a little cooler for most of us. Those temperatures still above average. Some low cloud this morning across eastern Scotland, stretching down into eastern parts of England too. A bit of a northeasterly breeze here through the day, but the clouds should lift and break. Elsewhere, plenty of sunshine, but we could see some clouds bubbling up into the afternoon. The risk of some showers across parts of Wales, West Midlands in particular. In the southwest, we'll see temperatures reaching the low 30s, but much cooler towards the north and east, around 14 to 15 Celsius along some eastern coast, so chillier compared to recent days. Into this evening time, the risk of further showers, but if we zoom into Scotland, a fine end to the day here. Plenty of sunny spells, temperatures in the mid-teens. Still rather cloudy though across towards Edinburgh, down towards the borders, but there'll be some glimmers of sunshine. Similar across Northern Ireland, plenty of sunshine to end the day, and the risk of showers across Wales into the Midlands. Some of these are thundery at times, but lots of places dry and still very warm in that evening sunshine with temperatures in the mid to high 20s in places. Showers will feed north and eastwards as we move through the rest of the evening and overnight across England and Wales. Some heavy downpours developing, the odd rumble of thunder possible. Elsewhere, generally dry, particularly across parts of Scotland, and temperatures here in the countryside will dip into single figures. But for most, another warm night, not quite as warm as recent nights, but staying in double figures. Thursday is a bit more of a mixed day, some low cloud across parts of Wales and southwest England around the coast, showers pushing northwards, but plenty of sunshine in between. The sunshine quite abundant across parts of Scotland and into Northern Ireland for a time before some cloud moves in here. Later on in the day, some high cloud across England and Wales. Later, the risk of a few showers. Temperatures once again, the high 20s to low 30s towards the south.
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1: At least one person's been confirmed dead after a chemical tank imploded at a packaging plant in Washington State. It happened at the Nippon Dynaway factory in Longview. The tank that ruptured, picture on your screen now, contained white liquor, a highly corrosive chemical used to make paper. According to the local fire department, it can hold up to 300,000 litres of the chemical and was 60% full at the time of the incident. The fire department battalion chief Mike Gorush gave a press conference a short time ago.
11: There were multiple critical injuries, and patients were transported to hospitals in Longview and throughout the Vancouver-Portland area. We can also confirm there were fatalities related to the incident. At this time, there are also individuals who remain unaccounted for as crews recover and continue the recovery and accountability operations.
1: Fire Chief Mike Gorsuch there. There's no ongoing threats at the moment, but people have been told to avoid the area. With me now is Principal Toxicologist and Certified Industrial Hygienist Alex LeBeau. Alex, great to see you. We saw one of these in California, didn't we, over the past couple of days. Is it similar? And if so, isn't that a bit sort of uncanny?
12: There are some similarities. It involves a similar tanking structure. And, you know, these things sometimes kind of happen, especially coming in the news. But there are some, I'll say, similarities from the potential danger that it presented to the individuals either working there or in the community.
1: Okay. Unfortunately, at least one person's been confirmed dead after the explosion. The white liquor used to make paper, how dangerous would it be to be in the vicinity of that blast? I mean, just kind of without being too graphic, is it the liquor that's corrosive to humans, or is it the blast itself that can prove fatal?
12: Well, I would say the material that's in there is a process that's used to, as you alluded to earlier, work with pulp and paper manufacturing, something called the Kraft process. And that's the part that starts the digestion of wood material to make paper. And that material can be corrosive, can be damaging to the skin, but this process is done under high temperature and high pressure. So likely the result was, I don't know many details. I've seen the information that you have as well as press, in addition to the news conference you saw, but it's likely the concussive force of that pressure being released probably all at once that caused the majority of the problems in this scenario.
1: Okay, and I don't know if you have sort of in the UK, we have quite controversially the health and safety inspector. So after any workplace incidents, any deaths or accidents or near misses, the health and safety inspector, an officer will go around and give a score or a license to an establishment or an employer. Do you have the same thing here?
12: We would. And yeah, usually if there's a fatality involved in a workplace scenario, the OSHA, Occupational Safety and Health Administration, would come in and do an investigation to identify what the cause was and corrective actions for improving things in the future.
1: Okay. Alex, thank you so much. Appreciate you being on GB News and The Late Show Live. That's Alex LeBeau, Principal Toxicologist and Certified Industrial Hygienist. Thanks, Alex. Tim, any thoughts on this? Pretty sad, but also, like I said,
6: two similar incidents, one in California a few days ago and now this. Well, I think that this is exactly what the One Big Beautiful Bill was going to address, was the aging infrastructure of our manufacturing facilities, of our plants. You know, you're able now, Ben, through the One Big Beautiful Bill, to take full expensing on investments in new plants and new facilities and new capital purchases, new research and development. And I think that any sort of aging infrastructure, you're going to find more and more of these happening. And I think that this is an example of that. And I think that's a good thing. And so a reason why our economy is actually growing in spite of the high oil prices, because people are taking advantage of retooling these factories.
1: Dare I say it, Tim and Angelina, is this, of course, this one was in Washington State, on the West Coast,
6: yeah,
1: particularly a sort of far left in places, Oregon, Seattle, Democrat state. California, Democrat state. The one in California 3 days ago, a highly volatile substance used to make plastic, spreading for miles and miles, 16,000 people still unable to return to their homes. Is this a Democrat thing?
6: 100%. I mean, in California, absolutely it is. They haven't met a regulation they don't want to fall in love with, marry, and have children with. They just love regulation in California. So government actually isn't the help. And it isn't the fix and the be-all to everything, Ben.
1: Okay. Angelina?
5: I mean, it's definitely not a left or right issue. It's just an issue that exists in general. Like, look at it from a common sense approach, right? So the California, like, they have a lot of different aging infrastructures. You know, they've had the issues with the fires. That comes from Pepco not building. They're using the cables, which are triggering big wildfires, right? And then you have other dangers, like nuclear power points built on, you know, fault lines. You have all these other... And some of these are private corporations. Also, if you look at some of the AI data centers in red states, they're turning the water. They're polluting the
6: Virginia,
5: air, and they're turning the water. Yeah, they're turning the
6: fake.
5: Water brown. So
6: it's absolutely
5: I just
6: fake.
5: Like,
6: they are not doing that.
5: They are.
6: Fake.
5: So I mean, like, it's not a left or right issue. It's an issue that exists, and it's more about how are we going to handle the fallout from these.
1: Just quickly on the data centers. Yeah. I was at a karaoke bar the other night here in DC, and some guy was absolutely sozzled outside. And he said hello to me. It turns out he owns loads of data centers in Virginia. And I said, yeah. Oh, can I come down with a camera and do a piece? You know, they're quite controversial. He said, yeah, sure. We're opening a new one in a couple of weeks. Loads of congressmen are coming down. It's like a ribbon cutting ceremony. So I'm going down to look at this data center, yeah. Which are highly controversial. Tim, you say you suggested they're not problematic?
6: I'm saying they are not problematic to the point where we need to stop building them. And we need to get in the way of literally furthering the AI development in this nation. You're getting people and groups who are rallying against the greatest wealth multiplier, the greatest wealth creator that we have seen in multiple generations, and we're saying we need to stop this. And that is absolutely not the case. It is not any pollution that it brings. It pales in comparison to the pollution that any other manufacturing facility would bring into it. So data centers are actually not a contributor to the environmental waste, and it actually lowers energy prices, it lowers water prices.
1: People are saying that every time you ask, say, Grok or Claude or ChatGPT a question for a recipe or something for dinner, you're using up so-and-so amount of water and polluting people.
6: We're right here. This is a data center. It's not just AI. It's your phone that you use. These data centers are storing all of that stuff in there. So it is absolutely crucial that we not only have these data centers if we want to continue the life that we're living right now, but it's crucial that we, of course, stay environmentally friendly, but it's also important that we don't buy the left-wing Marxist narrative being funded by George Soros saying that we need to stop building these data centers.
5: I mean, I don't think that we're saying we're not going to build them. I think we're going into impoverished communities that are looking for different ways to create revenue, and by that, governments are exploiting these impoverished communities.
6: Angelina, do you know what the wealthiest county in the entire country is?
5: Marin County?
1: Fairfax?
6: No, exactly.
1: Wait, is that right?
6: Loudoun County is in the top five as well. Loudoun County is the largest concentrations of data centers in this entire country, maybe even the world.
1: Isn't that because of tax breaks?
6: It's because they want them. It's because they went after them and they have them. And it's also because it's the federal government here and we have a lot of defense. And so it's a great place to have the data centers. But you know what's happening is property taxes are the lowest that they've ever been in Loudoun County since the data centers have come in. Electricity prices are the lowest they've ever been since data centers started coming in. Why? Because they are the ones carrying the lot of it. They are the ones paying the way for it, and in this process of it, creating jobs that are well-paying for everybody. Impoverished thing. That is an absolute, that's the Marxist slop that we're hearing.
1: All right, Tim. So would you move to Fairfax County with your family?
6: Yeah, we live there. Yeah, we live there.
1: You live there now?
6: Yeah.
1: Oh,
6: yeah.
1: There we go. That's me told. That's you told as well.
5: Loudoun
6: I wouldn't send
5: Loudoun
6: it to the public
5: isn't
6: schools,
5: necessarily
6: though.
5: Fairfax, though. It's a bit further out, and there's a lot more land in Loudoun County. County.
1: So it's Loudoun County.
5: Yeah, it's Loudoun County. More, it's a lot more rural, it's more conservative. So it's a bit different. It's a bit. It is a bit ways out.
6: And it's so one of the top five wealthiest counties in the entire country.
1: Okay, I think we've got
6: it's not impoverished, taking advantage of impoverished communities. That's absolute Marxist pap from Bernie Sanders, AOC, and George Soros.
5: It's definitely not true. Have you been to Memphis? What? Have you seen it?
6: I've been to Memphis many times. Yes, I have.
1: AOC trains at my gym, but that's another conversation. She's very nice. I don't think she knows what I do yet. She says hello and smiles. I think once she probably discovers who I am and what I think about her politics, she won't be so friendly. Paul Cox, quick question. How many data centres do we have in the UK? Are you aware? Sorry to put that.
4: No, it's okay, mate. I've had a look, and it is absolutely loads. There's tons. It's somewhere between loads and tons. I know a little bit about this stuff, actually. I don't know how many there are, sadly. It's probably grown a lot since the last time I had anything to do with data centres, which was 2010. But Tim's right. You turn off every data centre in the UK and the US, you will solve every problem and create every problem too. We are entirely reliant on data centres now. Our whole lives are backed up and run by data centres because we know what it's like. Remember, if X goes down or something goes down on your phone, the first thing you're doing is asking Google, has such and such gone down? Like you're asking if that person's still alive. Everybody feels that need to be connected. A lot of people use social media and all those things that use data centres to feel that connection with the rest of the world. So we've created a beast now, and it is mad. It's absolutely mad, and it does absorb a tremendous amount of energy. I'm not sure that we've, as humans, ever created anything that that generates and consumes more energy than data centers do. And by the way, we're just at the infancy, aren't we?
1: Yeah, Jason said on your say, data centers are the end of freedom. These tyrants will enslave us. And I can tell you the most data centers in the UK, apparently there's hundreds, mostly in Slough, Hayes, Docklands, Reading, Stockley Park, Enfield, about 50 in Greater Manchester, 20 odd in Brum, Birmingham. There's a few in Cardiff and Newport and some in Leeds as well. Anyway, I'm going to be meeting.
6: By the way, we need one data center every single week in this country to keep up with the demand that we have through, like you said, the cell phones, through using AI, ChatGPT, all of that stuff. So it absolutely is a necessity if we're going to continue down this road.
1: Okay. Right. Let's move on. Really interesting. Well, quite a funny clip. It shows how brave he is, I think. Robert F. Kennedy Jr., the nephew of JFK, right? And son of Bobby Kennedy. He's removed a pair of snakes. They're called black racers from Dr. Oz's patio. Take a look.
13: So, what are they? Well, they're having sex, son. So, what were they?
14: They're black snakes.
15: Moccasins?
14: What's the
15: difference?
14: No, they're not moccasins.
15: Huh?
14: They're not moccasins.
15: Oh.
1: Oh, he's a lot braver than I am. So that Bobby Kennedy's wife there was saying, Bobby, what are you doing? Put them down. They were biting him. He was saying, oh, they're biting me. And he's a tough guy. He's over 70, isn't he?
6: Why did he keep going to the other hand? I mean, he was fine in the one hand, and then he tried to keep switching them. It's almost like he wanted to be bit.
1: They're black racer snakes. Have you heard of them?
6: No, I don't like snakes.
1: Have you heard of black racer snakes?
5: No, I thought they were two politicians, you know.
1: Oh.
5: I was waiting for Paul to make that joke.
1: Apparently, Paul, they are black racers, non-venomous and generally harmless if left alone. But that said, I've seen some astonishing pictures of adders in this hot weather you've been having back home, Paul. Have you come across any adders?
4: I have in my time. I'm still laughing at Angelina's joke. Lovely work. I have. Adders aren't massively... They're not massively big. They're about that big, which probably means nothing. But on average, you know, maybe a foot long. They can get bigger. There are probably our only poisonous snake in the UK, and a bite from them might send you to A&E, but it's not gonna end your life, fortunately. But as soon as I saw that, I got a flashback. This is God's honest truth. 1985. My wallpaper was Mr. Men. I was in bed and I dreamt there was a snake in my bed. I don't even know if I'd encountered a snake before that. I was 5 years old and I have been scared of snakes ever since. The idea of picking up those two snakes is absolutely terrifying to me. And the fact he let them bite him, he's going, oh yeah, it's a bit Steve Irwin, wasn't he? Do you remember Steve Irwin? God bless him. Gone now, doing stuff just like that, unfortunately. But to me, that's a man's man, Ben. Or someone who's mentally ill. I'll leave it up to you.
1: No, Bobby Kennedy's great. He is. Do you remember that clip from a few months ago where he went to Reagan Airport and was just doing pull-ups in the airport terminal? How old is he? He's about, was he 74 or something? Bobby Kennedy Jr. age. And compare him as well. What MAGA like to do, Angelina, is compare him to the old health secretary under Biden. I can't remember her name, Tim. Do you?
6: Rachel something or other. His or her name. Yeah.
1: So she was, I mean, she's clinically obese. Was she trans as well?
6: Yeah, she was trans, yeah.
1: Clinically obese, health secretary.
6: Rachel Levine,
1: just leading the nation's health policy. And compared to Bobby Kennedy, who's 72, picks up snakes, doesn't care, doing pull-ups in Reagan Airport, Angelina.
5: I mean, look, he's a bit off, definitely. We could go into how he feels about different, you know, vaccines, for example. Like, he's been, you can always talk about that. He's always been a huge denier of that. So whether or not he makes, like, right choices that are healthy for everyone, it doesn't necessarily apply as a one-fit-all. I would go that he's a bit more crazy than understanding of your well-being.
6: I mean,
5: his solution to weight loss in America is making the GLP-1 more affordable, not looking at other ways to implement healthier.
6: Totally false. That is absolutely false. His entire campaign is physical fitness and eating the right things. It is not about GLP-1. That is one very, very effective solution to actually solving an obesity crisis that is here in the United States of America that exercise and diet can't fix. So that is one element of it. The other one is that he's having fun. He's a falconer. The guy's an outdoors person. This is who he is. And I think it's wonderful for a politician to show who they are instead of constantly buttoning the tight button here and tightening the tie. So kudos to RFK Jr. for showing us that.
1: How many pull-ups can you do, Tim?
6: I probably like 1.5 real pull-ups if it's good. If my shirt's off, I can do at least 10.
1: Yeah, that's an extra boost. Yeah. Angelina, can you do any pull-ups?
5: Yes, I can. I can do 5.
4: That's
6: really good.
5: Yeah.
1: Pretty good. Probably more than me, actually. Paul?
4: I knew you were going to ask me. I think the other day I pulled a muscle putting my socks on. I managed to get the first one on okay. But the second one really knackered me out and I had to go back to bed and start again 3 hours later. So I'm not doing many pull-ups. And the previous health secretary, by the way, Rachel, what's her face? It's like me being the Secretary of State for eating vegetables. It was absolutely ridiculous. I've never seen anything like it. JFK, has anyone noticed this, by the way? I think Donald Trump is fitter and healthier under JFK.
1: Bobby Kennedy Jr.
4: Bobby Jr. JFK. Sorry, not under JFK. We don't have a Ouija board.
1: All right, we got to go. Right, thank you, Paul. Hang tight. More fun to come on The Late Show Live in the next hour or so, including this.
14: In addition to flying two NASA science payloads, SCALPS, a lunar retroreflector array, the mission objective is to demonstrate critical capabilities that reduce risk for the human landing system missions.
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10: Hello there, welcome to your latest GB News weather forecast. High pressure still holding on for most of us today. Plenty of sunny spells, the risk of a few thundery showers and a little cooler for most of us. Those temperatures still above average. Some low cloud this morning across eastern Scotland, stretching down into eastern parts of England too. A bit of a northeasterly breeze here through the day, but the clouds should lift and break. Elsewhere, plenty of sunshine, but we could see some clouds bubbling up into the afternoon. The risk of some showers across parts of Wales, the West Midlands in particular. In the southwest, we'll see temperatures reaching the low 30s, but much cooler towards the north and east, around 14 to 15 Celsius along some eastern coast, so chillier compared to recent days. Into this evening time, the risk of further showers, but if we zoom into Scotland, a fine end to the day here. Plenty of sunny spells, temperatures in the mid-teens. Still rather cloudy though across towards Edinburgh, down towards the borders, but there'll be some glimmers of sunshine. Similar across Northern Ireland, plenty of sunshine to end the day. today, and the risk of showers across Wales into the Midlands. Some of these are thundery at times, but lots of places dry and still very warm in that evening sunshine with temperatures in the mid to high 20s in places. Showers will feed north and eastwards as we move through the rest of the evening and overnight across England and Wales. Some heavy downpours developing, the odd rumble of thunder possible. Elsewhere, generally dry, particularly across parts of Scotland, and temperatures here in the countryside will dip into single figures. But for most, another warm night, not quite as warm as recent nights, but staying in double figures. Thursday is a bit more of a mixed day, some low cloud across parts of Wales and southwest England around the coast, showers pushing northwards, but plenty of sunshine in between. The sunshine quite abundant across parts of Scotland and into Northern Ireland for a time before some cloud moves in here. Later on in the day, some high cloud across England and Wales later, the risk of a few showers. Temperatures once again high 20s to low 30s towards the south.
16: Today, clouds overhead, total zen within. 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
35: This is going to blow every other tournament you did. You're going to say how terrible a job you did in the past, because this is so much better, Gianni.
8: The FBI has said it will ramp up efforts to fight human trafficking during the World Cup. It's a shocking admission, really. That was the last thing I'd associate the tournament with.
35: Just care that he was my doctor and he said I'm the healthiest human being he's ever. Ronnie, am I healthier than these guys back here?
36: Yes, sir.
35: Okay.
8: Well, President Trump did what I did last week. He's just had a major health check. I'll reveal how it went, but I'm sure you can probably guess.
14: In addition to flying two NASA science payloads, Scalps, a lunar retroreflector array, the mission objective is to demonstrate critical capabilities that reduce risk for the human landing system missions.
8: And yes, I love this. NASA has revealed a bold plan to build a permanent base near the lunar South Pole, aiming for humans to live on the moon long term by around 2032. There's hope for us yet. I'm Ben Leo, and this is The Late Show Live.

0: Welcome to The Late Show Live. Joining me in DC this evening, Tim Dosher and Angelina McCaughey. And in London, Paul Cox, GB News superstar and comedian. Thank you, Paul. We're set for another hour of fun and frolics. Right. what's funny about that?
1: It's Cockney rhyming slang.
2: Thinking about me and Paul frolicking around with our shirts off, maybe. I don't know.
1: Tim, stop it, will you? Stop it. You'll send all those ladies wild.
0: Right, there we go. I told you it was going to be fun. Okay, thanks, Paul. Just before we get to our main story of the hour, just some breaking news to bring you. US President Donald Trump has appointed former US Attorney General Pam Bondi to a White House advisory committee focused on artificial intelligence. That's according to Axios. The White House did not immediately respond when reached for comment. Very quick comment from you, Tim and Angelina, on that. Pam Bondi acts as Attorney General, now on a White House advisory committee focused on AI. Is that kind of like a... I don't know, some sort of job to keep,
2: around. I think that the stock market has never been higher. I think that that's driven by the Magnificent Seven, mostly driven by AI investment. And I think that that's President Trump understanding that not only do we need to allow our companies to innovate and continue to drive that innovation forward, but I also think it's to stand up and make sure that we are looking at the things. Angelina was right. We do need to make sure that we're doing it in a responsible way. We absolutely do need to do that. So I think that the advisory council is right, but I do think that the goal is set, and that is to keep the gains coming. And most importantly, sorry to keep going, beat China. That is so important.
0: Yeah, and it's also China, not just in AI, but in the space race as well. The story we're going to cover very soon in this hour is the US racing against China to put a base on the moon and humans back on the moon. I guess Pam Bondi, former AG, now on this AI committee, she will be maybe combating people like you, Angelina, who are against data centers and spreading what they would call maybe mistruths.
3: Look, I'm not necessarily against data centers. I'm just pointing out the problems with data centers. Pam Bondi in this move, I mean, it is questionable. Look, Donald Trump just removed her from the DOJ, a head position. But Pam Bondi and Donald Trump really have, like, I want to say, like a kitten-like relationship, or maybe like almost like a puppy dog. She really, really does admire Trump, and she will listen and obey to whatever he says. And we all know that what Trump values most is loyalty. So it makes sense moving Pam Bondi into a position where she may have more direct communication with Trump and work with him on a daily basis.
2: You know, it's funny. The funny thing about Pam Bondi, she's from the state of Florida, which, of course, is a very, very red Republican state. However, Governor Ron DeSantis has actually said we aren't going to build data centers in Florida.
0: They are.
2: So they are not.
0: Oh, okay.
2: Which is absolutely incredible, considering that they are one of the wealthiest, largest growing states, fastest growing states in the country. They're not going to be taking part of this. And it's just amazing that Pam Bondi from Florida, former attorney general, will be heading this council here in D.C.
0: Yeah, interesting. Is that because Florida is quite hot generally?
2: Yeah, I mean,
0: it's not a great place for a data center.
2: Yeah. And you've got to think of the demographics there. You know, nobody wants
0: boomers
2: to build a data center in Florida. And who's there? Exactly.
0: Leave the boomers alone.
3: They want the data centers, just not in their own backyard.
0: No. NIMBYs, we call them. NIMBYs. Okay, great stuff. Pam Bondi as well. I think she's great. Great character, hard worker. And can you believe she's 60? She looks fantastic. She looks about 40. She's
2: did not know that.
0: Right, anyway. Me with the important contributions to the journalistic debate. Anyway, let's move on to our main news this evening. The FBI says it's working around the clock to disrupt global sex and human trafficking networks ahead of the FIFA World Cup. Director Kash Patel said operations and 91 joint task forces have led to record results. 2,900 traffickers and predators arrested, and 7,000 children rescued. That's insane. So 2,900 traffickers and predators arrested, and 7,000 children rescued in the build-up to the World Cup. Authorities urge the public to stay alert and report suspicious activity. I'm joined now by the former FBI agent, Greg Rogers. Greg, good morning. Welcome to The Late Show Live again.
4: Thank you.
0: I'm pretty shocked at these figures. Are these figures just in the build-up to the Football World Cup here in the United States? 7,000 children rescued. What is the definition of a child rescued? Can you just try and elaborate, please?
4: Yeah, that's a child that's taken out of not just a human trafficking situation, but also a child pornography situation where they may be being exploited. So our task forces, the task forces that the director's talking about, are federal, state, and local agencies in every single FBI office. And those are the numbers. Tragically, it's been a very good year, but those aren't unusual numbers. These types of cases are sadly prevalent in every state in the United States.
0: It's kind of a bit soul-destroying seeing those numbers on the screen. 7,000 children rescued. That must mean there are, I don't know, tens of thousands more currently being trafficked and abused all across the United States. I mean, it's a hellish thought.
4: No, it is. It's terrible. And the our agents that work these cases are, you know, working diligently, and these task forces are putting up numbers like we've never seen before. That's been going on for years, but it I worked these cases for about 15 years of my career, and I used to present at schools, and I would tell people, you know, people would be asking about, you know, if their kids should be online and everything, and I would be telling them, you know, it'd be 2 or 3 in the afternoon, and I'd be like, look, I'm going to get online right now, and I can guarantee you within 5 minutes some predator is going to be hitting on me, because I'd be on as like a 13 or 14 year old boy or girl. And I would say within minutes somebody's going to be hitting on me, and these parents wouldn't believe it. So I just get online and start doing my thing, and 99% of the time it's just it's that prevalent, it's that obvious, and parents and need to be very, very cautious about the websites and the apps that their kids are using.
0: A couple more questions for you, Greg. Maybe you can't answer this one, but first of all, it seems like, I don't mean to trivialize this by how I ask you this question and dictate myself, but there seems to be pedophiles everywhere. There are just thousands of them, just predators everywhere. You've explained yourself how easy it is to go online and within minutes you'll be approached by a predator. Were these people around before the internet, or has the internet spawned a higher number, a higher volume of pedophiles?
4: No, it's interesting. I teach a course at a local university, and I tell my students that prior to the internet, and I'm a big fan of the internet, but one of the downsides has been it's been the biggest enabler of child sex predators that ever happened. I mean, prior to the internet, you would have to get, if you were into child pornography, you would have to order basically magazines, largely from Eastern Europe when there was still a Soviet Union. And it was very dangerous because, you know, the Postal Inspector Service was looking for people with P.O. boxes that got a lot of magazines from Yugoslavia. And but that's how you got access to child pornography. It was very difficult. And you didn't go into a local pub and start talking to other people about kiddie porn. I mean, so it was a very insular, sort of very difficult, horrible habit to have. Post-internet, now there's all these, you know, encrypted chat rooms you can go to and talk to millions of people all over the world who are just like you. So it was sort of enabling. It made these people think, oh gosh, there's, you know, millions of people like me, and they all trade kiddie porn, they talk to each other. So that's one real downside of the internet, and it it's a dangerous place for children. Parents need to be spending a whole lot of time monitoring where their kids are.
0: Right, these sick SOBs, they make me sick. I can feel myself, I have a little vomit coming up from my stomach.
4: Yeah.
0: Anyway, Greg,
4: no argument here.
0: The World Cup. Why would the World Cup be a hotspot for human trafficking? What is the link? Because again, from my place of ignorance, I just see a football tournament, a soccer tournament, as you guys would call it. Why? How? What's going on here?
4: I don't mean to sound cynical, but there's really no link. This was just Director Patel taking the opportunity to sort of a PR stunt to talk about the numbers. And the Bureau's real response at the World Cup is going to be domestic terrorism and counterterrorism squads, SWAT teams trying to provide security to stop some sort of international or domestic terrorism event. I think this was just the director's opportunity to put those numbers out there and let people know how horrible, how horrible this is.
0: Well, the FBI should watch out for those England fans. We're infamous, Greg. We like it. We like a drink. We like getting boozy.
4: I never noticed the
0: fans. We're infamous, Greg. We like it. We like a drink. We like getting boozy.
4: I never noticed the

0: Tim, I was listening to Greg there. I was literally starting to feel sick in my stomach. I don't understand it. I don't understand how you could ever want to do that to a child.
1: Mm.
0: To sexualize a child. It's just, I can't comprehend it.
1: Yeah, and there's an appetite of pure evil that would drive something like that. And as a new parent of 2 weeks now, my little girl, I have a different perspective on this than I did. And you see this growing desire to shine a spotlight on these people here in the United States of America. A couple of years ago, this movie Sound of Freedom, which was largely panned by the left as sort of a conspiracy movie, it generated $250 million, and it was all about human trafficking. It was all shining a light on child predators, international human trafficking. It's a fantastic reminder that this is something people are passionate about. The same pit in your stomach that you have, they have as well. And so I think it's a really, really good thing. And I'm exactly sure how the World Cup fits into this. I haven't quite figured that part out yet.
0: Well, Greg said it doesn't really.
1: Exactly. But I think that shining a spotlight on it is something absolutely necessary, because it is absolute evil, and sometimes the best cure for evil is spotlight.
0: Oh, 7,000 children rescued, Angelina. I mean, goodness me.
2: Yeah, I mean, it's absolutely awful. A lot of people have been saying, you know, Kash Patel's comments about sex trafficking and preventing it. A lot of people on the internet are saying that, criticizing the administration overall, being like the Epstein files still, you know, they haven't really gone after anyone there, and there's a lot of hypocrisy in them doing this huge campaign to stop human trafficking when they're not holding human traffickers here in America accountable. Again, that's just a criticism coming online. Of course, this is disgusting. It brings me back, actually, to, you just never know who's involved in this type of stuff. And I had someone who was a close family friend of our families, who was very involved in the church, a very well-respected person in my community growing up. And it came out that he was watching kiddie porn. And that was absolutely devastating to the community, to everybody who knew him. This man used to take me to swim practices, and it's absolutely mind-blowing. It's just, you never know. Like, all of a sudden, someone in your close circle who you thought was the most respected, upstanding person now is, you know, involved in that type of stuff. And I think it's more prominent than we realize, because obviously no one's just advertising that they're dealing with these issues.
0: Well, Paul Cox, great example. I let rip at him a few nights ago. I think the clip's gone viral. Hugh Edwards, who, the man, the most loved newsreader in the UK, most respected BBC man, you know, in the game for decades, broke the death of the, the news of the Queen's death. Turns out he's a grubby little paedophile, Paul.
3: What I said, you virtually had to apologise for, or give some, where's that fly come from? And gives, that's Hugh Edwards. Just giving me that sort of, you had to give some balance, and, you know, it's very difficult. I get very emotive about this. First of all, before I talk about this, Tim, huge congratulations, mate. That's fantastic news. I hope your other half's well, and I hope your little girl's well as well. That's brilliant news, mate. Best job on the planet. Anyway, what I would like, if someone said to me they would pay my mortgage and feed me for a year and I couldn't go to jail, I'd like a year hunting these people, and I would take every pleasure in it then.
2: Yeah. Have you seen those social media videos where people are actually actively out there being vigilantes, so to speak, and hunting down, honey fishing pedophiles? They film it, and then they blast them and make them call their authorities, or make them call their significant other to confess.
0: The police don't like that, because it puts... I enjoy watching those clips, but the police in the UK, Paul, I think they're not too fond of these vigilante groups.
3: No, they think it's interfering with their police work.
0: People have killed themselves. There's one example of someone taking their own life after falsely being accused of something that the vigilantes stitched them up for.
3: Yes, and I think, you know, you can agree with that, okay? That's a terrible example, obviously. However, what we'd like to see more of is more convictions and less paedophiles in our authority. There's paedophiles throughout our institutions,
1: not
3: just on this side of the pond, and on your side of the pond as well, guys. And this is why we get disgusted, because often when it's found, they're protected in some way. Because people are afraid to expose them because it might expose other people. And we have a massive global issue with this problem, and we should not legitimize it at all, ever.

0: I've seen people try, particularly, I don't mean this, this is not political by the way, but I've seen very left-leaning people who I'm sure mean well, try to make excuses for these people and make out like it's some sort of sexuality preference. It's not. It's disgusting and it has no place in humanity.
1: Yeah, they call it, they go around saying it's like, well, look at minor attractive person.
0: No such thing.
1: I'm sick of this. I don't want to talk about these absolute degenerates anymore. I'm sick of it. We're going to move on. Thank you, Paul. Right, President Trump has today undergone his regular physical at the Walter Reed National Military Medical Center. In a post on Truth Social, he said, just finished my six-month physical at Walter Reed. Everything checked out perfectly. Thank you to the great doctors and staff. Heading back to the White House now, President Donald J. Trump. Well, earlier this year, Trump's doctor has claimed he was the healthiest human being.
2: Care that he was my doctor and he said, I'm the healthiest human being. He said, Ronnie, am I healthier than these guys back here?
3: Yes, sir.
2: Okay. All right.
1: Well, the healthiest human being ever? I mean, I'd probably take a punt I'm healthier than Trump. But anyway, with me now, look, he's in good shape. He's 80. He was the oldest ever president to be sworn in. He loves McDonald's and fries and Diet Coke, so he's not doing too badly. Health, wellness, fitness and exercise subject matter expert. That's a funny title. Health expert, Dominic Angelino is with me now. Dominic, great to see you. What do you make of it? 80 years old, he claims he's the healthiest human ever in typical Trump fashion, but do you think he looks in good nick for AC?
3: That's a good question. So generally, I do agree. It's statistically unlikely anybody is the healthiest human. but there was like a report, I think from his doctor maybe like 6 or 12 months ago, that he had a cardiac age that was about 14 years younger than his actual age, which is something that is pretty positive in a sense. However, it's also like important to interpret that in a way that's like a little bit cautious, because it's like a relative measure, right? Like we talk about somebody being healthier than their age, but what matters in terms of predicting actual health outcomes is their objective health. Having a heart that's roughly at risk of cardiovascular disease as the average 65-year-old still does put somebody in a greater risk bucket than a majority of the general population.
1: Got it. Okay, interesting. And he has had some health concerns. There's been rashes on his hand, kind of like sort of blood things, the swollen ankles. But I mean, I always say, look, the guy is 80. Of course he's not a 34-year-old. He's going to have some conditions. And he plays golf a lot. He's always walking around playing golf. Again, look there. I mean, he seems to get down that stairway to Air Force One better than Joe Biden ever did.
3: Yeah, so just in general, the rashes, things like that, like naturally it's hard, right? Because we always have limited amounts of information when evaluating what's going on with the public figure, independent of who that public figure is. And sometimes there are causes that are completely mundane. Sometimes there are underlying health issues and we just really can't know. One thing that we do know that was reported was that he tends to consume like a large dose of aspirin, much more than the typical dose, which does predispose somebody towards soft tissue, basically like skin and stuff, getting like a little bit more bruised up. So that could realistically explain at least some amount of bruising. However, we never know if that is the only causal factor. Sometimes there's something obvious going on and there's something else also contributing.
1: Okay, and I will say, as a final sort of point or question to you to get your response on, previous presidents have maybe got checkups once a year. I think Biden was doing once a year. There was that sort of time, was it 2021, where he had a colonoscopy, and Kamala Harris, I think, briefly took power, actually, whilst he was under that procedure, as far as I remember. But Trump is seemingly getting checked up every 6 months so far. It's three times in the space of just over a year. Is that him trying to be transparent, or is there maybe something else going on?
3: That's a good question. That's something that's really hard to interpret, right? Because like people often try to use just what's normal for like the average person as a baseline, but realistically, when you're making a clinical decision for a regular citizen, you're weighing cost, time, physician time, etc., against how likely the test will be at predicting something that might actually impact this person's life. Somebody who's a head of state is in a really unique position. It makes sense that, you know, it's more likely that they'd take an abundance of caution and be able to justify that. It's plausible that it's due to some underlying health condition that we're not aware of, but it's also just as plausible that it's just taking an abundance of caution because it's easy to justify just getting an extra test done if it means your risk of catching something
1: I get that. I'm really interested in health and fitness, and I literally 2 weeks ago got a full set of bloods done, 250 odd markers, just because I'm A, precautionary, but B, just very interested. I like seeing what my levels are like and what I'm low in and maybe what I could do to optimize things. So I guess Trump is an active guy. Maybe it's just as simple as that. He just likes to see how he's getting on and whether the burgers and the fries and the Diet Cokes are having an effect. So interesting. Dominic, thank you so much. Appreciate you. That's Dominic Angelino, health, wellness, fitness and exercise expert. Tim, any thoughts on this?
4: Yeah, I'm just struck at the fact that we had a president for 4 years who, like you said, was falling downstairs, was forgetting where he was having to be led around by the hand like an elderly old lady crossing the street. And most importantly, you talk about whether Trump is doing two, Biden was doing one visit a year, Trump's doing two. In May of 2025, we learned that President Joe Biden had stage 4 prostate cancer. Mm. God bless him. That's a horrible thing. That's a terrible diagnosis. What stage 4 leads me to believe is that they knew that when he was president. Remember, that was a few months after he left office.
5: Oh, all a bunch of lies. All of them.
4: A few months after, and yet somehow we're, you know, the left loves to go after Trump for somehow not being in health. He's got scars on his hand, whatever, rashes on his hand, whatever. And all the while, we have somebody diagnosed with stage 4 prostate cancer, very serious, a few months after leaving office, not a chance in you know where that they didn't know about it.
5: Yeah, good. Best wishes to Joe Biden. I hope he can manage that disease as best he can. However, him and his entire team, Kamala Harris, all the Democrats, forget the cancer, his cognitive decline was evident to everybody.
4: For sure.
5: To everybody. And they said it was some sort of right-wing conspiracy theory that he wasn't in good shape. We even had Keir Starmer once saying, oh yeah, I just met the president, he's Biden, he's in good shape, he's fitter and sharper than ever. Absolute BS.
6: Yeah, I mean, like, look, I think that there should be age restrictions on the presidency. There's age restrictions on driving, right? There should be some kind of cognitive test that comes along with it to measure intelligence, something I think that actually we should hold Donald Trump to. And I don't think that necessarily he wouldn't pass maybe a reading comprehension or an intelligence test himself. But the thing is, and it's not the left or the right, I think that we have boomers running our political system, right? We have all these old people who don't necessarily understand what will be good for the future of America and Americans, because the future they're building isn't for them, right? So I really do think that
5: Trump's got kids and grandkids. I'm sure he loves them and cares about them.
6: He's building the future then for the younger generation, but not for him, and not really understanding what millennials need or want.
4: Well,
6: he's often building it off of what his kids need or not necessarily about what we need
4: as a
6: whole.
4: Then you should start a groundswell. You should start a groundswell to elect somebody who is actually younger. I mean, we did this. We've done this.
6: I mean,
4: we did this with John F. Kennedy. We did this with Barack Obama. And they were terrible presidents.
6: If we look at the Republican movement, it actually is splitting into that direction. And part of something, you know, I caught up with Joe Kent, who is the former national security advisor to Tulsi Gabbard. And, you know, he very much talked about this split, right? The split of, like, how the young Republicans are going against the boomers, how boomers are often associated with this groupthink, and how they're tied to MAGAism and that collective thought.
4: Taking advice from Joe Kent on where the Republican Party is, you need better sources, because Joe Kent is in the 0.005% of where the Republican Party is.
6: Again, I'm talking about the future.
4: The youth in the Republican Party by 85% are MAGA. They are for President Trump. That's where they are.
6: That's not true. There's multiple reports from multiple different outlets I didn't just go to Joe Kent. The Economist just came out with a report saying that MAGA has a huge problem with their young men. Look at the support that's coming around nationwide for Thomas Massey, who is a Republican figure, a conservative figure.
5: Massey.
6: He is.
5: There was a YouGov poll recently asking people the so-called MAGA base, quote unquote.
4: That's my point.
5: About their support for the Iran war. So just 8% said they disagreed with Trump on Iran. So that's the likes of Tucker Carlson, Megyn Kelly, Joe Kent, all that lot. 8%. It's not a lot. That's the MAGA base. So for the most part, well, according to that
6: and people are also categorizing the young Republicans
4: Joe Kent and Massey are not MAGA. Just so you know, Joe Kent and Tom Massey are not MAGA.
6: They were at one point, right? Like Thomas Massey agreed with President Trump on 91% of the issues, something like this. So they are very tied to that.
5: We're kind of veering off to a different conversation now. Paul Cox, when was the last time you got a health check? Do you bother? Do you want to know, actually? Because I'm really interested in health checks and sort of blood work and stuff and health and fitness, but I understand some people probably don't want to know. I can feel it. My mum's saying she doesn't want to know about any of that stuff. When the day comes, the day will come.
0: Last full-on health check I had was January 25. Fortunately, all markers were clear. An NHS one, so probably not as many markers as you had in the US recently, Ben. But I did, and, you know, I was quite pleased. At that time, towards the end of 25, beginning of 25, I was a bit lighter than I am now. I'd been keeping a bit more on top of things, shall we say, Ben. So I do concern myself with it because I do overeat. I'm 46 years old. And I work at night, either in a comedy club or on the greatest news channel on planet Earth, which is this one, by the way, in case anyone's in any doubt. And I am interested, and I will go again. Do you know what I'll do, though? I'll probably go in 6 months when I've worked on my weight a little bit more, and I'll keep going back every time I've lost weight to see where I am. What I need to do is go when I'm a little bit overweight like I am now.
5: Yeah, interesting. All right, good stuff. Yeah, apparently I think it's hereditary. My cholesterol is pretty high, which is, I don't know why.
4: You're at the age, my brother. You have to start taking a little pill called statin. Next thing you know, you're like me, and you go back, and your doctor says, wow, you're perfect.
5: No, I think mine's hereditary. I've had high cholesterol for years and years and years and years and years. But also, I had other markers taken about inflammation and blocked arteries, and I don't have any plaque, or I don't know.
4: But you still look good with your shirt off, though, so that's all that matters.
5: Can we stop talking about that? I'll start charging you guys a fee. $4.99 for free
0: I'm
5: content.
0: I'm definitely not going to clip it up tomorrow, Ben.
5: Yeah, okay, good. All right. Thanks, Paul. Appreciate it.
1: Any comments on your say that's touching with you guys at home? Blah, blah, blah. Pseudo Massa said, I did for years. Now I just rely on old man's strength and alcohol. Well done. The Democrats are finished. Yeah, okay. Angelina, don't be so cutting on boomers, apparently. Okay, right, still ahead on The Late Show Live tonight.
7: In addition to flying two NASA science payloads, SCALPS, a lunar retroreflector array, the mission objective is to demonstrate critical capabilities that reduce risk for the human landing system missions.
1: Liftoff. NASA has revealed a bold plan to build a permanent moon base near the lunar South Pole. That's aiming for humans to live there long term by around 2032. Not too long in the grand scheme of things. I'll speak to a couple of space boffins next. First, though, let's get your weather here on Earth.
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9: Hello there, welcome to your latest GB News weather forecast. High pressure still holding on for most of us today. Plenty of sunny spells, the risk of a few thundery showers and a little cooler for most of us. Those temperatures still above average. Some low cloud this morning across eastern Scotland, stretching down into eastern parts of England too. A bit of a northeasterly breeze here through the day, but the clouds should lift and break. Elsewhere, plenty of sunshine, but we could see some clouds bubbling up into the afternoon. The risk of some showers across parts of Wales, the West Midlands in particular. In the southwest, we'll see temperatures reaching the low 30s, but much cooler towards the north and east, around 14 to 15 Celsius along some eastern coast, so chillier compared to recent days. Into this evening time, the risk of further showers, but if we zoom into Scotland, a fine end to the day here. Plenty of sunny spells, temperatures in the mid-teens. Still rather cloudy though across towards Edinburgh, down towards the borders, but there'll be some glimmers of sunshine. Similar across Northern Ireland, plenty of sunshine to end the day. today, and the risk of showers across Wales into the Midlands. Some of these are thundery at times, but lots of places dry and still very warm in that evening sunshine with temperatures in the mid to high 20s in places. Showers will feed north and eastwards as we move through the rest of the evening and overnight across England and Wales. Some heavy downpours developing, the odd rumble of thunder possible. Elsewhere, generally dry, particularly across parts of Scotland, and temperatures here in the countryside will dip into single figures. But for most, another warm night, not quite as warm as recent nights, but staying in double figures. Thursday is a bit more of a mixed day, some low cloud across parts of Wales and southwest England around the coast, showers pushing northwards, but plenty of sunshine in between. The sunshine quite abundant across parts of Scotland and into Northern Ireland for a time before some cloud moves in here. Later on in the day, some high cloud across England and Wales. Later, the risk of a few showers. Temperatures once again, the high 20s to low 30s towards the south.
8: 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Box Boilers sponsors the weather on GB News.
1: Right, so NASA has revealed a big, bold plan to build a permanent moon base near the lunar South Pole, aiming for humans to live there long term by around 2032.
7: The Blue Origin Mark I Endurance lander will deliver multiple payloads to the Shackleton Connecting Ridge, a strategic area of the lunar South Pole. In addition to flying two NASA science payloads, SCALPS, a lunar retroreflector array, the mission objective is to demonstrate critical capabilities that reduce risk for the human landing system missions.
1: The project is part of the Artemis program and will use a series of robotic and crewed missions starting as early as 2026. Private companies like Jeff Bezos' Blue Origin and Astrobotic are expected to help deliver landers, rovers and equipment to the surface. And NASA says the goal is to create a sustained human presence on the moon as a stepping stone eventually to Mars, can you believe it, with multiple missions building up infrastructure over the next decade. With me now is Godmother of Space Law and Executive Director of the Center for Air and Space Law, University of Mississippi, Michelle Hanlon. Hello, Michelle. That's a long old title. I'll just call you a space expert, if you don't mind. This is great news. I had the privilege of being down at the Artemis 2 launch in Florida with my family, and now Artemis 3 is what? Setting the stepping stones for a base on the moon, if you could just educate us.
10: Absolutely. So thank you for having me. Artemis 3 is actually going to be a mission with astronauts who are just going to test the stuff that's going to go to the moon. So the next time our humans go to space, they'll be going just into orbit and making sure that they can dock with the Blue Origin and SpaceX capsules. But what Jared Isaacman is talking about, though, is just an incredible blueprint that moves from 2028, because even as we're testing the human aspects, we're still sending robots to the moon to start laying the groundwork so that humans can live and work there.
1: That's amazing. And would is the permanent goal to have a permanent human existence on the moon? Or is this just some sort of temporary stepping stone for, I don't know, for a select few of humans, a couple of hundred, maybe 1,000 or 2 humans to operate space operations from the moon?
10: No, this is absolutely the future. You know, when you think about it, think about how the humans spread across the Earth, right? This is the same thing. It might not be, you know, that we have an entire city the size of New York by 2040, but people are going to start living and working there more permanently. It's going to be a gateway. As you mentioned, it's a gateway to Mars. And so if you think about when you go on a cruise to the Antarctica, right, you will go to an island in Argentina first. So if you want to get anywhere in space, you're going to end up going to the moon first. And so the moon is going to have services. They're going to need bakers. They're going to need dry cleaners. So that's how we're going to build that community, a full-time, full-fledged community on the moon.
1: Michelle, it makes me giggle because it's so exciting and it's so currently unbelievable. But I use this example, Michelle, which is, could you imagine maybe 150 years ago, if you told somebody, oh, in the 1960s, we're going to put man on the moon, they'd just laugh at you and say, what are you talking about? Not possible. Don't have the technology. It's the stuff of science fiction, which is, again, I guess, kind of where we are now when we talk about colonizing Mars and having dry cleaners on the moon and so on. Do you get what I'm saying?
10: Absolutely. There was actually a New York Times article back in the 1910s, 1920s, which said there's no way humans can go to space. That is absurd. So you can see how fast it changes. And then also going back to Orville, right? It was 1904. Didn't take us very long to go from, you know, throwing some sticks together with some paper tissue between to having a shuttle to landing on the moon. So and things are just going to get incrementally faster. It's going to be a blink and you'll miss it moment. You're going to look back on the 2030s and be like, wow, that was amazing.
1: Michelle, very quick question before I hand over to my panelist here tonight. Tim Dosha wants to ask you a question. I'm 36, Michelle, 36-year-old male from Great Britain. What are the chances that I will one day go to the moon, maybe just as a tourist where it's affordable?
10: I would bet that you will go. No question. It will be doable and it will be affordable for the middle class.
5: Oh my gosh. Could you imagine seeing Earthrise, that famous picture from, was it Apollo, whatever, Apollo 14, of Earthrise, seeing that yourself as a human being standing on the moon? Michelle, I hope you're right. I would cry with happiness. Anyway, Tim Dosh is here. He wants to ask you a question, if you don't mind.
11: Hi, Michelle. This is such a great topic. I mean, what a worldwide unifying issue here. It's an incredible thing. So 1962, John F. Kennedy said, we choose to go to the moon. And then we went to the moon, you know, a few years later. And then, of course, we were dabbling back and forth, all that stuff going there. And now, finally, President Trump has said, we're not just going to go to the moon, we're going to start building a presence on the moon. My question is this is an extremely expensive endeavor for a federal government to pay for. What does the private investment in moon colonies look like? Can you talk a little bit about that? Are there companies lining up to, you know, send 2x4s? I don't know, Ben, do you build stuff out with regular wood on the moon? I mean, how are things constructed? So
10: this is what's incredibly exciting about this movement, is it's very different from Apollo. You know, John F. Kennedy challenged this nation to get humans to the moon. President Trump is challenging this nation to get humans to the moon and then to Mars. And guess what? We're not doing it the way we did Apollo. Apollo, we had NASA scientists draw up the plans and say, Northrop, produce this for us, and then we'll use it. Now we're saying, the government is saying, we're going to use commercial services. And what does that mean? That means you are going to, SpaceX does stuff for the government, and it does stuff for private civilians as well. And so this is how we're going to build that economy. Every service is not going to be just the government's going to be the first user, perhaps, but then you're going to have people, Astrobotic, maybe they will mine water ice, and then maybe, you know, Interluna is going to come along and say, oh, we need some of that water ice, we'll buy it from you. And then we have commerce. And I just want to point out, this intersection of activities, we have a time where the government is committed to using commercial services, and we have an IPO where, imagine, most of the people who are going to make the most money from that IPO, the SpaceX IPO, are into space. So where are they going to invest all the money that they make? They're going to invest it right into their own new space companies or into other space endeavors. Right. This is it. This is our combustion point.
5: Yeah, Elon Musk is going to open some Wawa service stations on the moon. I suspect that's his next investment. Michelle, thank you so much. Great conversation with you. Please come back, won't you, in the future on GB News. Appreciate you very much. Michelle Hannon.
1: GBnews.com/your-say. Let's get thoughts from Vice President of Space Development at the National Space Society, Greg Autry. Greg, great to see you on this. I'm sure you've been listening to our conversation. I guess the comparisons with the space race from the 60s is that we were against the Americans were racing against the Soviets and the Communists. Now you're racing against the Communists. This time, though, it's China. China very keen to get there first and establish their own colony, Greg. Oh, are you there, Greg? I think he's...
12: Sure.
1: Oh, he's there. You're back. Go on, Greg. We lost you for a second.
12: I'm always happy to be on after Michelle Hanlon. She's amazing. So, yeah, this is World War 2.0 and Space Race 2.0, as I covered in my recent book, Red Moon Rising. But, you know, the bottom line is, Michelle got it, we're approaching this very differently because we are not going to beat the Chinese at communism. A giant governmental, centrally planned engineering project is what the Chinese government does really, really well. That's their superpower. Our superpower is unlocking the entrepreneurs and disruptors to go after a market in the future with some guidance from the government to help make that happen in a way that is strategically beneficial for the U.S. and our Artemis Accord allies in the West.
1: Who's going to prosper long term then? Okay, maybe the Chinese will get there first because you've got the central planners, the government, they're whipping everybody into shape. But I guess if you think of maybe, for example, Chernobyl, what I was talking about with someone the other day, they were so ingrained on making sure that the states and the planners were impeccably received in terms of sort of public reputation and so on, that it all went wrong. Whereas I guess with capitalism, when you've got more stakeholders involved, you've got private entities all competing, sharing ideas. Is it fair to say, Greg, and again, tell me if I'm talking absolute rubbish, is it fair to say if you've got more private people involved instead of a sort of centralized communist government, then the chances are less things will go wrong because more ideas are being shared and you're not covering your own backs all the time?
12: Yeah, absolutely. I would compare this more to the U.S. Transcontinental Railroad, where the government decided for geopolitically strategic reasons that they needed access to California on the West Coast. And that was in the middle of the Civil War. How were they going to do that? The government was kind of busy. So what they did was make it work for a lot of different private companies to build the railroad and put in the infrastructure that would serve both government needs and, more importantly, the future economic needs of a frontier.
1: And Greg, also, how much of this is being pursued by America and the government and the private entities because of the need to expand human consciousness in space? And how much of it is, oh, we just need to beat the Chinese to it to cover them off?
12: Yeah, you know, I'll be honest, it's both, right? And, you know, I sometimes say God bless the Chinese Communist Party because they give us a reason to compete. And competition is what makes our country great, which makes our allies great. We're going to go and do things faster and better than we would have if we didn't have any motivation to do it. That's why Space Race 1.0 went so quick. It was 13 years from Sputnik, which was just a little basketball that went beep, beep, beep, to putting Buzz Aldrin and Neil Armstrong on the moon, right? Just 13 years, right? That was because of the intense sense of competition. So we're there again. We're going back, but we're going back to stay this time. Do the economic development. The moon base that Administrator Isaacman outlined covers up to hundreds of square kilometers of lunar space. It's more like a moon base alpha than a moon camping trip.
1: Oh, wow, I'm so excited. And Greg, last question before I let you go. I'm just going to rinse you for your expertise. Maybe you won't be able to answer, actually. It's more of an evolution question, sort of Darwin, the series of evolution. Will there be a time, do you think, in the millennia ahead of us, where humans will be able to live on the moon without the need for being in controlled environments, without tanks and oxygen and so on? Will the human body develop to the environment on the moon?
12: Well, it's entirely possible that we will adapt to the low gravity environment of the moon, and we may need to adapt ourselves to do that. So you might see genetic engineering. We don't know whether we can gestate a child or even an animal on the moon in low gravity. That's not been tested. Will we survive without oxygen in a vacuum? No. There'll always be some sort of or dome or protective environment involved at that point. On the other hand, we're expanding ourselves through robotic systems, and that's a key part of Administrator Isaacman's plan, is to get these moonfall drones hopping around the moon to make the rovers that will carry people also autonomous. I'm sure we'll be sending humanoid robots, so we'll be carrying ourselves forward in an automated and AI role as well as a biological role.
11: Awesome. So exciting.
5: so emotional for me as well. I hope Michelle's right and one day I can get to the moon. And maybe my boys, my two sweet boys, will one day be on Mars as well. Who knows? Greg, thank you so much. Appreciate you being on the show. Greg Autry, Vice President of Space Development at the National Space Society. Paul Cox, let's get your thoughts. Somebody said, it was a very funny comment because I laughed out loud. It said something about how long before the lunar base is full of Turkish barbers and vape shops?
0: Well, not very long, I wouldn't have thought. Do you know what, Ben? One of the things I really like is seeing people happy, genuinely. And looking at your face when she told you that you possibly could be going to Mars or the moon was just one of my favourite moments. It was, honestly, Ben, you were like, it was like you were 10. You were like, Willy Wonka had just given you the golden ticket. Fantastic. I wouldn't want to. We've had this discussion before, Ben. You're much braver than me. I just think, no, I'll wait till there's a Domino's there. I'll go up. I'll go up for a couple of weeks and come back. But I haven't got the brave. I think it takes a lot of bravery. You said something really poignant the other night, Ben. Someone said, would you go to Mars? And almost sneered at you and said, would you go to Mars, Ben? You said, if I could be the first man on Mars and maybe it would mean I wouldn't see my children, but I was known throughout human history for doing that, I would do it. We need men like you, Ben. I'm not that man.
5: Oh, thanks, Paul. I think you've been very generous. Lots of people attacked me for that comment. They said I was speaking through egos, saying I just wanted to be known like Neil Armstrong, and it was because I want to be famous kind of thing. It wasn't. It was the, for me, and believe me or not, I don't care, it was the privilege of, if it ever happened, being able to be that person to expand human consciousness in a historic moment of reaching Mars. And also, it's just cool. Like, imagine travelling to Mars or the moon. It's just like, what an amazing thing to do. Tim?
11: In the beginning, God created the heavens and the earth, is what the astronauts said when they had their first glance at Earth from space. And I think getting closer to our Creator, whoever you think this is an absolute worthwhile endeavor that we need to pursue. And it excites me that we are now expanding our economic presence and an interstellar level. Is that the right word, Ben? I don't know if that's right, but say we, yeah. in a non-earthling capacity. And I'm telling you, if there's one country or one group that's able to do that, it is the capitalist people here in the United States of America who see no limit. There's no limit to what we can reach and no height, which is too high. And so it's very, very exciting. And sign me up. I'll take my entire family. It'll be just fine.
5: Oh, great stuff.
13: Ain't no mountain high enough. We're going to the moon and Mars, you know.
5: Andrea, do you care about any of this, or does it not really...
6: Look, I think God, He put us on Earth. He created Earth for us. I don't think that we necessarily need to go beyond where God put us. I think that humanity doesn't always necessarily have its priorities straight, right? There's a lot of things going on here around the world that need our attention, and it seems like we're really just dumping in this money to, I don't know, maybe scientific discovery. There's also talks about security with Russia and China. But again, I'm someone who personally, I believe that humans should stay on Earth and really focus on humanity. Like, we're talking about aliens possibly.
11: That's so lame.
5: Boring.
11: Oh, that's lame.
5: Boring. That's not a Farage to say.
0: Oh, Angelina looks genuinely upset by that. I feel like I should defend her.
5: I know, sorry. I mean,
6: it's okay. Look, I'm up against three men, one woman saying, what about humanity? And you guys are like, no, let's go conquer space.
5: We're getting carried away. I've got my testosterone results back. They're off the scale. I'm just throwing it around. I'm sorry.
11: You can go hang out in Indiana while we go hang out on the moon.
6: I'll hang out in California. Indiana's the last place I would go to hang out. Like, what?
5: You can come with me, Angelina, to the moon. We'll go up there together. We'll have fun. Right, let's go through the papers one last time. Starting with the Metro. No, it's not the Metro. It's, the Daily Record up in Scotland. Bring Nick to book. Nicola Sturgeon. Married to Murrell for 15 years. Didn't know anything about his 400 grand embezzlement. Didn't know there was a massive camper van parked somewhere. Didn't know about the posh coffee machine makers or pencil sharpeners. Didn't know anything at all. And do you know what? I believe her, because she was married to him for 15 years. And why would she know anything? The Independent. Why Labour must return to the radical centre to reverse Britain's decline. Tony Blair. The iPaper. Britain at risk of becoming irrelevant. That's according to Blair, who turns on Labour rivals. Daily Express. Step up care to stop kids dying. This is a story about bereaved parents about showing courage of social media. The Guardian, Russia relentlessly targeting UK infrastructure, according to spy chiefs. The Metro, my bro's 7 months in Dubai hellhole. The Mail, now Blair's savages, Labour's lurch to the left. Telegraph, what's the Telegraph? I haven't got the Telegraph. There's the Telegraph. Blair, Starmer has no plan for Britain. Times, lurch to left puts Britain at risk, Blair tells Labour. The Mirror, the right decision, the Sun paddling falls. Before we say goodnight, I just wanted to say congratulations to Tim Dosher, who is a brand new father. He's had, if you don't mind me saying, a little bit of a rough time in recent weeks because your baby, your sweetheart, what's her name? Just tell us what's happened. Just tell
11: Annie,
5: me what it is.
11: Little Annie, yeah.
5: And you came out of special care today.
11: She was born 4 weeks, 4 weeks and a few days early, and had she just needed some time to learn how to take a bottle.
5: Yeah.
11: And so we were disciplined and dedicated in the intensive care unit, and our little one came home today.
5: Oh.
11: We just... just watching her in her room and her crib. It's just,
5: yeah.
11: That's the way things should be. You
5: yeah,
11: know?
5: Man. I'm with you. I feel
11: it's the way things. Go have kids, Great Britain. Go have kids.
5: So Annie's your first child.
11: Yes, first little one. Yeah.
5: And just explain how has it changed your perception of life going from having no kids to having a little Annie.
11: I opened up a college savings account. I opened up a Trump account, and I opened up a bank account today for her. But more than that, it has led me to realize how selfish my life has been.
5: Yeah, mostly.
11: And that's okay. It's okay to be selfish. You got to take care of yourself. But now it's time to take care of Annie.
5: And your wife is okay.
11: And you know what? I'm sorry. I should have mentioned her first. My wife. My wife is an absolute legend. An emergency C-section, which is not fun. And she's recovered. She walked out of there carrying our little baby in the little bassinet. So it was very, very cute.
5: Mate, well done. I'm really happy for you. There's no other love like it. And I'm so happy she's home. My little boy Jude, he was in special care for 2 weeks. He was 6 weeks early. No, it's a hard time when you're in there. You have to leave your baby every night in hospital. You go home.
11: Yep.
5: You worry about them. You see them the next day. It's not how you imagined, I guess, having a child initially. But I'm glad she's home. Well done, mate.
11: And that's why my wife is so incredible, because she had to spend 3 weeks without her.
5: Well,
11: so
5: best of luck to Annie and your missus, and to you as well, Tim. Thanks for tonight, Angelina. Thank you so much, Paul. Thank you so much as well. Sorry we didn't get to chat, viewers and listeners. I will see you again from tomorrow night, midnight in the UK. Until then, enjoy your Wednesday. I think the weather's still going to be quite hot, and I'll see you tomorrow evening from midnight. Sweet dreams, good night, see you tomorrow. Goodbye.

0: today. 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
1: Hello there, welcome to your latest GB News weather forecast. High pressure still holding on for most of us today. Plenty of sunny spells, the risk of a few thundery showers and a little cooler for most of us. Those temperatures still above average. Some low cloud this morning across eastern Scotland, stretching down into eastern parts of England too. A bit of a northeasterly breeze here through the day, but the clouds should lift and break. Elsewhere, plenty of sunshine, but we could see some clouds bubbling up into the afternoon. The risk of some showers across parts of Wales, the West Midlands in particular. In the southwest, we'll see temperatures reaching the low 30s, but much cooler towards the north and east, around 14 to 15 Celsius along some eastern coast, so chillier compared to recent days. Into this evening time, the risk of further showers, but if we zoom into Scotland, a fine end to the day here. Plenty of sunny spells, temperatures in the mid-teens. Still rather cloudy though across towards Edinburgh, down towards the borders, but there'll be some glimmers of sunshine. Similar across Northern Ireland, plenty of sunshine to end the day, and the risk of showers across Wales into the Midlands. Some of these are thundery at times, but lots of places dry and still very warm in that evening sunshine with temperatures in the mid to high 20s in places. Showers will feed north and eastwards as we move through the rest of the evening and overnight across England and Wales. Some heavy downpours developing, the odd rumble of thunder possible. Elsewhere, generally dry, particularly across parts of Scotland, and temperatures here in the countryside will dip into single figures. But for most, another warm night, not quite as warm as recent nights, but staying in double figures. Thursday is a bit more of a mixed day, some low cloud across parts of Wales and southwest England around the coast, showers pushing northwards, but plenty of sunshine in between. The sunshine quite abundant across parts of Scotland and into Northern Ireland for a time before some cloud moves in here. Later on in the day, some high cloud across England and Wales. Later, the risk of a few showers. Temperatures once again, high 20s to low 30s towards the south.
0: Today, clouds overhead, total zen within. 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
25: Hello, good evening. It's 9 o'clock. I'm Nana Aquare, covering for Patrick Christie's tonight.
26: I know nothing. I know nothing.
25: Yesterday's Daily Record front page. Nicola Sturgeon does her best Manuel from Fawlty Towers impression after her estranged husband admitted embezzling 400 grand from the SNP. And...
27: Are you content that more than 5 out of 7 new homes will go to immigrants?
28: Well, that's not the truth.
25: Yes, new analysis from the Tories suggests that half of Labour's new homes have been cancelled out by net migration. That's on the same day as... More illegal migrants arrived in the UK. Where are they all going to go? Plus...
29: I can announce that that case now will go to the Court of Appeal, and the Court of Appeal will now review the sentence in that case, and that is clearly the right outcome.
25: The sentences of 2 teenage boys who were spared jail for rape will be reviewed by the Court of Appeal. And... Was British Airways right to stop a 13-year-old boy who, with Tourette's syndrome, from boarding a flight after he shouted bomb threats? And... Could Ebola be on the way to the UK? On my panel tonight, Tory MP Esther McVeigh, GB News contributors Will Kingston and Kai Wilshaw. And what happens next here? Get ready, Britain. Here we go.

0: But first, your headlines with Sophia Winter.
1: Nana, thank you and good evening. It's just gone 9 o'clock. These are your headlines. The Prime Minister has vowed to take decisive action to tackle the impact of social media on UK children. Keir Starmer made the comments during a meeting at Number 10, where the families of young people who have died because of links to social media urged him to ban it for under-16s.
2: We've had the worst situation possible, but we're determined to make a difference for other children.
3: Our group keeps growing and we don't want it to. We need better policing through the training and the funding so that they recognise these online crimes and know how to investigate them properly.
2: We also said to the Prime Minister that we want robust action, and that takes courage, and we asked him to have the political courage and the political leadership to stand up to big tech today.
1: The government's consultation on the matter, which has been running since March, closes tonight. It comes as senior doctors have warned that the threat social media poses to young people should be compared to smoking or not wearing a seatbelt. The Prime Minister has suggested that Nicola Sturgeon has questions to answer about how her estranged husband was able to steal £400,000 from the SNP. Keir Starmer insisted Scots would be baffled that people in charge of the SNP say they didn't know anything about what was going on. His comments came after the former Scottish First Minister, Nicola Sturgeon, insisted she had no knowledge or suspicion whatsoever that her then-husband had used party money to pay for personal items. 61-year-old Mr. Murrell pleaded guilty on Monday to embezzling a total of £400,310.65 from the SNP between 2010 and 2022. Three teenage boys who were spared jail after being convicted of rape will have their unduly lenient sentences reviewed after the Attorney General referred the case to the Court of Appeal. Two girls were raped in Hampshire by two 15-year-olds who were given non-custodial sentences by a judge at Southampton Crown Court who said he wanted to avoid criminalising them unnecessarily. Today was officially the hottest ever May Day, with the record being broken for a second day in a row. Temperatures hit 35 degrees at Heathrow and Kew Gardens, according to the Met Office. The soaring temperatures led to travel disruption as well as a series of open water fatalities in the past few days. It comes as the Met Office has now issued a thunderstorm warning for tonight, putting in place a yellow alert for isolated storms with lightning, hail and gusty winds from 3 p.m. until 10 p.m. A Sudanese man has pleaded guilty after four migrants drowned trying to cross the English Channel. Al-Noor Mohammed Ali was charged with endangering life after two men and two women died while trying to board a small boat in France on the 9th of April. The 27-year-old, who admitted to having piloted the vessel, appeared at Canterbury Crown Court today. NASA has revealed plans to build a permanent moon base the size of a city as part of an historic push to keep humans living on the lunar surface full-time by 2032. The update was delivered from NASA's headquarters in Washington, D.C., as the agency pushed ahead with its Artemis campaign. The NASA chief thanked those who made this project possible, including President Donald Trump. Those are the latest GB News headlines. Now it's back to Nana.
0: There once was a power couple of Scottish politics. Holyrood's Hollywood Scott Amell and George Clooney. But Holyrood once had Peter Murrell and Nicola Sturgeon. She was the First Minister of Scotland and leader of the SNP for nearly a decade. And Murrell was the CEO for over two decades, propelling the party from the fringes of Scottish politics to massive electoral success. But now it's been reduced to this.
4: I know nothing. What? I know nothing.
0: Today's Daily Record front page. Nicola Sturgeon does her best Manuel from Fawlty Towers impression after her estranged husband was carted away in a police van. He admitted embezzling over 400 grand from the party he used to run between August 2010 and October 2022. The police investigation sent shockwaves through the country when Nicola Sturgeon was herself arrested in June 2023, just a few months after she had stood down as First Minister. She was questioned by officers but never charged and isn't facing any further action. Sturgeon announced last year that she'd been separated from Morrell for some time. The current SNP leader and First Minister, John Swinney, will have the unenviable task of convincing voters to trust his voters once again. He branded Morrell's 400k embezzlement a betrayal.
5: By embezzling from the SNP, Peter Morrell was stealing the hopes, the dreams and the aspirations of thousands of people all over Scotland. People who gave what they could over many years in the hope that it would help contribute to a better country.
0: But there are massive questions for Swinney and other SNP top brass to answer about how Morrell was able to embezzle so much money from the party for so long. I mean, his shopping list was hardly subtle. There was the luxury 120 grand motorhome that he tried to hide on his mother's driveway. He used a 50k of party funds to help buy a Jaguar, and then he pocketed the profit when he sold it. But it appears he wasn't just a petrolhead, he also had a penchant for luxury watches. He purchased two Bremont watches with party funds, racking up an 8 grand bill. There was a 4 grand nicked for a fancy Mont Blanc fountain pen, 3.5 grand on a lovely silver wine coaster, and 110 quid on an electric pencil sharpener. Who could forget he embezzled over £2,500 for a pair of fancy salt and pepper grinders? Mr. Morrell was clearly a coffee connoisseur, and he used party funds to bag a Miele coffee machine for just under 2 grand. Actually, he bought 3 coffee machines over a period of 4 years, racking up a 5 grand bill. And he shelled out over 300 quid on Le Creuset espresso and cappuccino mugs. And when he wasn't masterminding his party's political success or working out how to tear Scotland out of the UK, Mr. Morrell must have been a gamer. He spent over 2 grand on gaming equipment over a 10-year period, including 200 quid on a PlayStation and 350 on a Nintendo console. His embezzling bonanza even extended to 75 quid for a so-called men's slouch pouch onesie and curry sauce paste for £11. I mean, that shopping list has left many wondering how on earth Peter Morrell's estranged wife couldn't have noticed something was amiss. She claimed she responded to in a lengthy statement yesterday, claims that she responded to in this statement. She said, "I want to reiterate that I had no knowledge or suspicion whatsoever that personal items had been purchased using SNP funds. I was cleared of any wrongdoing after a lengthy and thorough investigation in relation to many of the items in question. For example, expensive watches and games consoles. I was not aware of them having been purchased at all. In respect of any items I was aware of Peter having purchased, I had no reason to doubt that he had used his own money. We were both earning high salaries and, due to the responsibilities of my job, rarely socialised or went on holidays. We had separate bank accounts and I had no access to his financial records." Really? Well, let's get the thoughts of my panel. Conservative MP for Tatton, Esther McVeigh, GB News contributor Will Kingston, and also GB News contributor Kai Wilshaw. It's the first one I've ever done in these shoes. I got the green.
6: You got over those shoes. Very well.
0: I was very careful.
6: They are fabulous, though.
0: Thank you, darling. Thank you, Esther. The I know nothing. Does that sort of seem a realistic thing for Nicola Sturgeon to not know? The list of things. Surely she would have known something.
6: But hang on. This is a lady who's meant to have been on top of the detail for a decade as First Minister of Scotland. Know everything that's going on, but she doesn't know what's going on under her own nose. And it's the quantity of these products and purchases that he's got. Yes, we know about the car, and yes, we know about the motorhome, but sort of some mundane things, but hugely extravagant. Like you said, nearly £3,000 for a pepper pot. You're talking, he got an advent, you know, salt and pepper pot. You're talking £200 for an advent calendar. All I can tell you, if Phil had have come home from the supermarket with a Lindt chocolate advent calendar, right, there would have been a Stewart's inquiry. But this one was £200. But then you make pencil sharpens everything. But then, no, she's taking us for a fool.
0: Do you think, but there
6: would have been a Stewart's inquiry, but this one was £200.
7: But then you make
6: pencil sharpens everything. But then, no, she's taking us for a fool.
0: Do you think, but there are.

0: window, surely you would have been asking questions then. Peter, what are you doing?
1: Kai, what do you think? Come on. I mean, look, to be fair to her, like, they don't have the same bank account.
2: Yeah.
1: She has no reason to distrust him.
2: Yeah. No, no, and that's where I come at this story from. Because, look, I've been looking at this list. It's incredible, the stuff that was bought.
1: Mm.
2: But I can also believe, and you said, you know, Nicola Sturgeon was over the detail of Scottish politics. She led that country for so long. Well, of course, I can see a world where she had no idea. She was rarely home. They, by all accounts, sort of lived fairly separate lives anyway.
0: There were always rumours.
2: There were always rumours about that, Esther, as you know. And she was a workhorse. She was a trooper, I think. And she had a cause, right? Yeah. And so I can see that world where, actually, you look at...
0: But if they had separate bank accounts, his wage was 100, and then it was meant to have gone down to about £79,000.
2: Yeah.
0: So when she saw a motorhome parked on the mother-in-law's path for £125,000. A car for £50,000. Oh, give us a break. Well, she never went round
1: but does it
0: to
1: sound
0: the family
1: like
0: home.
1: He's parked it somewhere where she may not go.
2: Sorry.
0: Isn't that the key as well?
2: No, he was clearly, as a thief, right? He was clearly hiding things around. I didn't think that telescope was on full display. Well, I'd imagine, but...
0: Well, okay. The four coffee machines were everything else.
3: The argument is that he parked it at his mother's place so she never saw it. Look, every viewer and listener at home who is married goes straight away, Kai, sorry, this does not pass the sniff test. You know it doesn't pass the sniff test. I know it doesn't pass the sniff test. They know. And they didn't have the added responsibility of being First Minister of Scotland with oversight for the SNP's expenses.
2: Yeah.
3: So this raises questions. But the SNP point, I think, Nana, is also important here. So, look, she's out of politics now. If she has been involved in wrongdoing, I personally think she has. She needs to be held to account.
2: Mm.
3: But she's out of politics. The SNP still has this Stockholm Syndrome-like hold over Scottish politics, and it is partly because of the rotten leadership. And make no mistake, if you have someone like this who can get to the top of that party, by definition, you have a rotten culture. And as a result of that rotten culture in the party, what you've seen over the last 20 years is when it comes to poverty, when it comes to education, when it comes to growth, when it comes to deaths of despair, Scotland's either lagging behind the UK or just flat out in decline. And that is because of the type of rotten leadership you've had from this party.
1: Well,
3: so surely, hopefully, this is a sign for change.
0: I was just looking at when he became chief executive, and it was in 2001. And then they got married in 2010. She becomes first minister in 2014. But when was the period of time where he was doing his chief embezzlement? Was from about 2010 to about 2023. So you look at it all, and it becomes very uncomfortable when you look at the timing, when they were together, when they were in charge. She had oversight and had to sign off the expenditure. The whole thing has a bad whiff about it. I mean, obviously he's said he accept the charges and he's pled guilty. That's so they don't have a proper court case and look into what has gone on, because I bet you it's shocking if
1: but
0: they had a court case.
1: But you wouldn't say you were guilty if you weren't guilty for something like that.
0: No, I'm saying he is, but they've stopped any kind of court case and inquiry now, haven't they?
1: But he wouldn't plead not guilty because he knows that he's guilty for it. So that wouldn't make any sense. So he's pleading guilty because he knows that he's guilty. If that means they haven't done a court case, because otherwise you'd look into it. But if that means they don't do a court case because he's pled guilty, I mean, he's guilty. That's that. He said he is. So, you know, that if he said not guilty, then they'd have to go through it. Then they found he was guilty. I don't think that would work.
0: But I think they've tried to stop any investigation into probably her behaviour. I think that really Scotland should require an investigation into what she's done, what she knew. I mean, she was in charge of a country.
1: She may have been, but again, like I say, you know, if your partner is, say, an alcoholic or something like that, or doing something behind your back and doesn't want you to find out, I have seen where women, literally, the partner is the last person to know, even though she was at the head of the SNP. I have to be honest, I'm not saying that, oh, I know nothing. Thing is the defence, but I can see a world where she's been deceived.
2: Yeah, and can I just add one thing, right? What's been really I mean, predictable with our politics, but quite impressive, really, the scale of it. Just the level of people coming out now, various enemies that Nicola Sturgeon has picked up, former SNP MSPs, you know, people we know with an axe to grind, coming out and saying, oh, it's inconceivable that she didn't know, without even thinking for a moment, giving the benefit of doubt, because they don't like

0: but politics, or they don't like her personality.
1: But people,
0: it is innocent until proven guilty.
1: No, hang on.
0: She
1: but people within the SNP brought up the case, saying, "Hang on a sec, where has all this money gone from that we raised for another vote for independence? Where's it gone?" So it was her own party members. So it wasn't people with a grudge. They said, "Where's it gone?"
0: But what we've seen now is exactly.
2: Kai, I admire your attempts at balance on this show, no matter how nonsensical
0: I give it a go. Surely you agree.
2: Even if she didn't know, corporate governance in this party must be so bad that you can take huge amounts of money, you can allow someone who is married to the chief executive or the head of the party to still maintain some sort of oversight over the accounts.
3: I think it is that bad.
2: The party needs to be held responsible here. Yeah. It doesn't sound like it is.
1: Well, maybe when she became first minister, they should have said, and you should no longer be the chief executive. There should have been a separation of powers. And they didn't. You know why? Because it's more like a cult than a political party.
2: Exactly. In a listed company, if this was allowed to continue, then the directors would be done for corporate negligence. Like, it is absolutely staggering.
3: Well, that's because you probably didn't know about, you know, Phil doing the £8,000 against him. I mean, did you know about
2: any expensive salt and pepper shakers in your place, Esther?
1: I can honestly tell you, if Phil had come home with something that I didn't know about, or I would have seen a collection of very expensive gifts, I would have said, well, hang on a sec, you've just got a pen for £4,000, and now you've got another two pens for several £1,000, and now you're bringing in these set of books and this one. Of course, I'd say to him, where is the money coming from? I would have said, have you robbed a bank, Phil? I would have said,
3: did you win the bet? Who would have been elected? What about Phil when he put down apparently £8,000 for a bet that he would lose his seat?
1: I don't think he put down £8,000, but he did. Wow. But he did bet, and he does bet.
3: But did you know?
1: Did I know he was?
3: Know?
1: Yes, I know he bet.
3: So you knew he bet against himself not winning his seat.
1: But I knew it. No, and, but put it this way, I know that he bets. Of course I do. Yes, I do.
3: But you didn't know the exact bet that he put on?
1: No, I don't know the exact, but there's a total difference. And please don't combine the two, that somebody who's embezzled £400,000 against Phil, who might have placed the bet. That's an absolute outrage.
3: No, no, it's not that.
1: Do I know that Phil bets? Yes, I do.
3: Yeah, so I'm saying knowing about what
1: your husband
3: is doing.
1: And equally, can I point something else out? Betting is not illegal.
3: Oh, no, no.
1: It's his money and he bets.
3: It's more
1: £400,000 of embezzlement.
3: You know what your husband is doing.
1: Yes, I do.
3: When it comes to money.
1: I think you need to separate out the two. One was illegal and he will probably go to prison for 7 years. Phil taking a bet, which was illegal, is fully entitled to do. So please, Nana, you are so way off saying that.
3: No, I'm not. I'm just saying that it's about knowing what your partner is doing. And obviously what he did was totally legal. I'm saying that this whole thing is whether Nicola Sturgeon knew about what he was doing.
1: I'm
3: saying it's possible for your partner to be doing stuff that you don't know what they're doing. But yes, I do take your
1: point. No, and I think that's completely, totally not the same at all. I think you're way off course.
3: Right, well, I'm just saying, I'm just making a case for the fact that she may not have known what he was up to.
0: Can I add one other thing that we haven't talked about, and it's power, right? Because what Will talked about there, the governance arrangements being as they were, and what Esther said about the timing of this, that clearly when he thought that he could get away with it, he started stealing all this money, you know.
3: I mean, all right, well, listen, we'll come back to this. It's time for the Great British Giveaway, and there's plenty of chance for you to get your hands on a whopping £76,543.21. 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
4: 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UK only. Entrance must be 18 or over. Lines close at 4 p.m. on the 26th of June. This is a network giveaway. Entries will be pooled. Please check the closing time if listening or watching on demand. Good luck.
3: Right, well, coming up...
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3: 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The Tories of today claim that half of Labour's new homes have been wiped out by net migration. That is on the same day that hundreds more small boat migrants arrived in the UK. Where are they all going to go? And was British Airways right to stop a 13-year-old boy with Tourette's from boarding a flight after he shouted bomb threats? That's next.

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0: Good evening, this is Patrick Christie's Tonight, only on GB News. Now, were British airline staff right to refuse to let a boy with Tourette's who was shouting bomb threats board a flight to Spain? It's time now for our head-to-head. British Airways have been accused of discrimination after a 13-year-old boy with Tourette syndrome was prevented from boarding a flight after he repeatedly shouted the word bomb. Mason Entwistle and his parents were turned away at the aircraft door at Gatwick Airport before being escorted back through the terminal by armed police. Now, the family say that they had informed British Airways about Mason's condition before travelling, brought along his diagnosis letter and ensured that he was wearing a disability lanyard. So tonight, I'm asking, was British Airways right to prevent Mason from boarding the flight? Going head-to-head on this are political commentator Ryan Mark Parsons and also journalist broadcaster Emma Wolfe. All right, Ryan, I'm going to start with you. Ryan,
25: yes, well, I think they made the right decision at the time. And of course, I think anyone listening to this right now will have sympathy with the family. It's a very tragic situation in terms of them having to leave the plane or not even being able to get on the plane and miss their holiday. I think they were able to get a flight the next day provided by a different airline. But of course, it's completely challenging and difficult, and my sympathy is there for them. But sympathy can't override security policy. And if a child or whoever is making a bomb threat whilst they're making their way through an airport, of course, they have to do something if that threat could be potentially real. I mean, it's incredibly distressing.
0: Yeah, but the threat they knew wasn't real because they knew that he had Tourette syndrome. So if you got Tourette syndrome, you can't help. You'll say the most inappropriate things at the most inappropriate time. And he's
25: I'm
0: 30.
25: I'm aware the family got in touch with the airline, but that doesn't mean every passenger immediately knows that the threat isn't real. So obviously, if I were, I mean, putting myself in this situation, if I heard someone repeatedly say the word bomb when I'm at an airport and I can see this individual boarding my plane, I would be concerned. And I guess they were also worried about perhaps that being said whilst the plane is in midair, and then mitigate any operational risks and concerns passengers would have had whilst the plane is actually flying thousands of feet in the air. I think there was a lot of concern over that possibility. And I, on that basis, can see why they took the action they did and subsequently refunded them after. So there was no loss financially for the family, because, of course, it is incredibly difficult. And they did their best in terms of the family to ensure that the airline was aware. But I think passengers would have been concerned.
0: Mm, but they did tell the airline beforehand. He had his lanyard to say that he has a disability, and that is the problem. And they were well aware of it. In the end, he was, you know, really upset, visibly upset, and just begging for people to just, do you know what I mean? He didn't want other people to not be allowed to fly because of him. Emma, what do you take? What's your take on this?
1: Well, Nana, everything you say, I completely agree with. The parents didn't just turn up at the airport, you know, not thinking about it. They were very responsible. They informed British Airways in advance about their son's condition. Tourette's is an involuntary neurological condition. I actually know a little boy the same age as Mason who has it. And in high stress situations, like flying, like being at an airport, like being surrounded by people, which can be very stressful when you have a neurological condition, it gets worse. Things that are, you know, Tourette's, you do inappropriate things. The parents were really, really responsible in this case. I think they went above and beyond. They informed the airline about their son's condition. They carried the son's diagnosis letter with them. And the son was wearing a disability lanyard. What does this panic by adults who should be more grown up, who should be able to assess the situation, what does this say to a 13-year-old boy? Basically, you're a mess, you're not welcome. He was lying on the floor, he was crying, he was apologizing, Nana, for this situation, which he cannot help. It's involuntary. Yeah, I think it's shameful.
0: What would you say to that, Ryan? Involuntary, he can't help it. He was on the floor, really upset. I mean, if you were there, Ryan, and it was you getting on the flight that he was on, would you not think, actually, I can see that this child has an illness, so...
25: Yes, but I guess you never really know unless you're fully made aware of the details. Of course, British Airways were made aware, but not every passenger short-haul flight contains a plane that has about 200 passengers on board. And I think it would have raised some fear, perhaps, amongst some of the passengers if they didn't know about this child having the condition. And during the flight, they heard the word bomb being mentioned. I think British Airways were thinking ahead. And I think I do accept there was a lack of planning. I think British Airways could have gone further to perhaps provide medical staff in advance.
0: What if it was your child, Ryan?
25: The airport.
0: Ryan, what if it was your child? Ryan.
25: Well, I would ensure, I would really get guarantees from the airline that the staff are going to be made aware, or at least there might be someone from British Airways coming with us as we're boarding the plane to perhaps make it very clear and obvious to all of the passengers that my child has this condition. It is completely involuntary. No one is blaming the child here, of course. But I also do sympathise with British Airways and trying to mitigate perhaps chaos on a plane
0: Let's bring Emma back in. Emma, is that satisfactory to you?
1: You are blaming the child. By removing the child from the flight, by saying to that family, you can't travel, you are blaming the child. That's how the child will see it. Yeah, he's 13 years old. It's an involuntary condition. This is what I really object to with this health and safety culture, is that you're not speaking human, Ryan. You're saying, oh, you know, I understand all that, but the passengers may have felt panic. So talk to them. Talk to them. Treat them like adults and say, we're really sorry about the delay, folks. There was an issue. This little boy has a condition. And just explain it. You know, just be grown up about it. Be human about it. Instead of which, you've given a very strong message to that kid that he's abnormal, which, trust me, he lives with that every single day. If you have Tourette's, kids laugh at you, people stare at you. He has that message every single day. And I think what British Airways have done is absolutely shameful.
0: Yeah,
25: very, I don't think the reaction was perfect, but what I'm saying is airlines will get blamed harshly on either side, whatever action they take, but they will be blamed more harshly if they underreacted. And if someone, regardless of the context, is saying the word bomb whilst the plane is 35,000 feet in the air, it will cause concern.
0: All right, listen, we do have to leave it there. Well, we get what you're saying, Ryan, Mark Parsons, and also Emma Wolf, thank you very much. Much appreciated. Well, a British Airways spokesperson said that this was an extremely difficult, complex and distressing situation due to a number of contributing factors. The decision was made not to allow the group to travel on the flight. Right, coming up.
2: Are you content that more than 5 out of 7 new homes will go to immigrants?
5: Well, that's not the truth.
0: The Tories have today claimed that half of Labour's new homes have been wiped out by net migration. That is on the same day that hundreds more small boat migrants arrived in the UK. Where are they all going to go? But before that, I'll reveal how many foreign criminals have been deported since Labour took power.
8: Be nice to escape the grey.
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19: Hello there. The heat wave continues across much of Central and Western Europe in particular. Lots of hot sunshine to come over the coming day. Temperatures close to 30 Celsius across the Canary. Sunny spells here. Hot sunshine for Spain and Portugal. Perhaps one or two thunderstorms in the evening times. The risk of one or two showers. Southern parts of Italy across to Greece and into Turkey. But temperatures still on the hot side and staying hot over the next few days.
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3: 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We may be where rules are made, but it's where they're implemented that matters. Join me, Jacob Rees-Mogg, for forthright and frank discussion on where Britain has come from, where it's going, and where it will end up. That's State of the Nation, Monday to Thursday, 8 to 9 o'clock. Vox Populi, Vox Dei.
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0: Welcome back to Patrick Christie's Tonight with me, Nana Aquir. And the government was busy celebrating new figures today that revealed the equivalent of one foreign murderer has been deported every single week since Labour took office in 2024. Almost 10,000 foreign criminals convicted of the most heinous and serious of offences have been removed from Britain under tougher deportation measures introduced by the Home Secretary, Shabana Mahmood. Those kicked out include nearly 100 murderers, more than 600 sex offenders, and over 2,000 drug criminals. Now, they were returned to countries including Albania, Romania, Vietnam, and Poland. Currently, only criminals sentenced to over a year in jail face automatic deportation. Well, joining me now to discuss this is Home Affairs and Defence Editor at the Daily Express, Michael Knowles. Michael, I just don't get it. I think if you come to a country, you commit a crime, you got to go. I mean, why are we even saying, oh, well, if your sentence will be over a year, then you... I mean, you've come to a country, you're there as the guest, you've broken the law, you know, sling your hook.
10: I think this is an argument that is becoming wider and wider across the political spectrum. The Tories have said that they'll deport all foreign criminals. Reform have said that they'll deport all foreign criminals. And to be fair, Labour have tried to make changes to this area. So last year, they reduced the threshold, if you like, that they can boot people out of prison earlier. So that's gone from 50% to 30% because they're trying to get out an extraordinary number of foreign national offenders that are just clogging up our prisons. A little context for you. There's over 10,000 foreign criminals in our prisons. That's 12%, one in eight, just blocking up the prisons. And God knows we've got enough of our own criminals as well.
0: So why are we doing this, though? Is there some reason why we can't send somebody back because they've broken the law? Surely not the ECHR. If you've broken the law in the country that you're visiting or coming to stay or a guest of, is there something that enables them to stay after they've broken the law? Why should they be allowed to stay here having, you know, I don't get it.
10: I'm afraid it's the dreaded Article 3 and Article 8 of the ECHR. It is the Conservatives have told me it's the Criminals Charter. Reform have said very similar to me. It's basically human rights laws that guarantee people a right to a family life and freedom from torture. Now, these treaties are widely over abused and they're manipulated to suit certain claims. So we've seen farcical claims in the past where foreign paedophiles have claimed that if they are removed from the UK, that it will affect their family life. And I think most reasonable people find that an absolutely ludicrous position. But if you look at the data that we looked at this morning and that you're reporting on, they're countries that are frankly in the EU. They are signatories to the EU, the ECHR. So they are the easy ones in lots of ways to do removals with. They're not getting to the really tricky countries like Afghanistan or Pakistan that come with so much more controversy around it.
0: Yeah, well, that's the other thing, isn't it? The number of it is that a lot of foreign criminals, and many of them from Afghanistan who've come to this country, we don't appear to be able to get rid of them at all. And that's a problem, and I agree. Okay, we'll give the Labour Party, the Labour government, some credit, because they've actually done quite well in terms of getting people out of this country, so they are focused on it. But surely we can do so much better. Other countries who subscribe to the ECHR, I think Germany is sending people back to Afghanistan. Why can't we do the same?
10: Well, Nigel Farage says that he would talk to the Taliban. And I think there is a general trend here where people are asking why. I mean, we saw that in the wake of the Nuneaton rape case, where the young schoolgirl was brutally raped by two Afghan men. And they were given 15 years in prison. And there's a whole separate conversation to have about that, whether that sentence is even appropriate. But then we can't remove them for their human rights. And it just, it winds people up so much that there's nothing that we can do about these people.
0: It winds me up immensely, and in particular because I suspect we pay for the legal aid that they will use to try and get themselves out of the predicament that they put themselves in after, in many cases, arriving here illegally or potentially legally. But either way, they've put themselves in that predicament, and then we, the British taxpayer, get the privilege to pay for legal aid? I mean, really?
10: I mean, let me give you an example. It costs £54,000 a year to host a criminal in prison. So the Conservatives, about 18 months ago, came up with a really interesting piece of research where they looked at how much it would cost to just deport the entire foreign population in the prisons. It was 360 million. And when you really extrapolate that down, you do get to a point where you're thinking, is that a discussion that we want to have as a society? Is that a worthwhile investment? The Conservatives are making that case. Reform is certainly making that case. They're both, as you know, they want to abolish the ECHR. They want to get out of it as quickly as possible. It's what's going to be one of the first things that Reform do if they win the next general election. So there is a direction of travel here. And I just would not be surprised if in 18 months' time we're talking about similar deals that Germany are talking about with the Taliban.
0: Yeah. Because they just can't carry on like this. Is totally unsustainable. It's absolutely absurd. Michael Knowles, thank you very much. He's the Home Affairs and Defence Editor at the Daily Express. Thank you. Well, Alex Norris, the Border Security and Asylum Minister, said that these figures show we are delivering on our promise to remove those who threaten public safety and break our laws. The British public rightly expects anyone who commits serious crimes to face the consequences, and that includes being removed from this country at the earliest possible opportunity. But we are not complacent, which is why we're introducing landmark legislation to help address the scale of illegal arrivals and remove those with no right to be here. We will continue to go further and faster to ensure law-abiding families feel safe in their communities. Well, coming up...
1: How many new homes have been built since Labour took power?
11: I don't have the exact... I'm not Wikipedia.
0: It's going to be one of my favourite moments on GB News. The Tories of today claim that half of Labour's new homes have been wiped out by net migration. And that's on the same day that hundreds more small boat migrants arrived in the UK. But where are they going to go? Before that... Europe is bracing itself after two potential Ebola cases were detected in Italy. How long before we have cases here in the UK? We'll find out next.
3: I've been in Westminster for a long time, but I know that though power may be here, its effect on people's lives is across the whole of the country. We may be where rules are made, but it's where they're implemented that matters. Join me, Jacob Rees-Mogg, for forthright and frank discussion on where Britain has come from, where it's going, and where it will end up. That's State of the Nation, Monday to Thursday, 8 to 9 o'clock. Vox Populi, Vox Dei.
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13: 11 World War II veterans here for the celebrations today, and one of them is Paul Terry, who served here in the Netherlands. In fact, Paul, this is what you looked like when you served here, and you served alongside your twin brother, whose medals you're wearing now. Paul, what do you remember about serving here in the Netherlands? Because the operation didn't quite go to plan, did it?
15: No, it didn't quite go to plan, and... we were more or less ambushed, I suppose you call it, because, as I said, we were told that we were going to just walk into Arnhem and liberate them and take it, but unfortunately that wasn't the case. I don't know where the cock-up happened, but when we arrived there, there were also the German Panzer Division, which is a tank division, and there the trouble started, and it was rather nasty from there on. We were halted where we should be because we were land troops, and the parachutes, we were told the parachutes had landed, and they unfortunately copped it very badly.
13: So how does it feel then to be back here for the celebrations today?
15: Well, it's great, really. It really is great there. You see the smiles on the faces, and the Dutch people are so nice. It's unbelievable what they went through, and we honour them very much, and we do appreciate what they do for us when we do come over here, because they treat us like royalty. And there we are. I'm very happy to be back for the second time. But where I should get back for the third, I don't know. We'll have to wait and see. It's in God's hands.
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0: Welcome back to Patrick Christie's Tonight with me, Nana Aquare. And Europe is bracing itself tonight amid concerns that a rare strain of Ebola, which has no cure, may have hit the continent. A health expert has been issued in northern Italy after two aid workers developed Ebola-like symptoms following a three-month trip to Uganda. They've both now been taken to a hospital in Milan, which specialises in infectious diseases. Officials in the Democratic Republic of Congo are battling to contain an outbreak of the disease, which has killed over 200 people, and there are currently no vaccines or medications that can treat this rare strain of the virus. In a bid to stop the spread, American officials have introduced screening at airports for passengers arriving from Ebola-hit countries. So should we be following suit, or going one step further and banning flights from Ebola-hit countries altogether? Well, I'm joined now by GB News' health editor, Lucy Johnston. Lucy, what do you think about this? I mean, it seems to me it's quite straightforward in my view. I would ban all flights from any region that is hit by Ebola, because it took them ages to work out that what was going wrong was that people being infected with Ebola, which has enabled this to spread so heavily in the DRC. So I wouldn't really be comfortable. Why are we doing flights from these regions to the UK?
17: Well, the question is not whether Ebola is dangerous, it clearly is, but it's whether travel bans would make Britain safer. So Ebola was identified as long ago as 1976, and we've had really large outbreaks before. The last one was in 2014, and 28,000 people were affected. And we do have good measures, surveillance measures, for detecting and picking up cases. And because it's not like COVID, it doesn't spread through coughing and spitting, it's only close contact, it's quite easy, much easier to contain, and the incubation period is a bit longer as well. It's quite a lot longer, up to 21 days, so we can contact trace back. And I think that because there is a fear that if you start putting travel bans in, there's a fear that travel will go underground and people go to third or fourth countries to get in. And also there are deadly outbreaks of all sorts of things all over the world, all over the time. And where do you stop? It's the thin end of the wedge. We've got dengue fever, Lassa fever, we've even got the plague. And these things happen all the time. And it's just whether this is to make the country safer. We've only actually ever had four cases in Britain, despite
0: That's because every time it's come across, then a lot of flights have been cancelled and we stopped travel between the regions. I'm horrified, actually, that they're carrying on with this. It's quite clear this is a strain. There's no vaccine, there's no medication for it, there's no cure. It hides for 21 days, potential incubation period, and it spreads through coughs, sneezes, or contact with mucus or whatever, and or contact with surfaces that somebody who's had the disease has made contact with, and then can stay on that thing for 6 to however long many weeks. And you know, to me, I'm wondering why it took such a long time for them in the DRC to work out that this was Ebola, because it was a different strain, and now they've worked it out and they've realised that it spread quite badly. Nobody seems to be doing enough, I think, to stop travel.
17: Well, we didn't stop travel before, and the only cases that ever reached this country were three aid workers. That's since 1976, and one lab worker, none of whom died. It is difficult to spread, and it is easy to pick up. And what the fear is that if you start trying to ban things, things do go underground. And we do have good surveillance measures. The UK Health Security Agency is tracking and it is screening people, and it may step up those measures. But I understand, you know, it is the stakes are high, and it's a very deadly disease, and it's very nasty.
0: All right, Lisa Johnson, thank you very much. Thank you. Right, coming up.
9: Are you content that more than 5 out of 7 new homes will go to immigrants?
14: Well, that's not the truth.
0: The Tories have today claimed that half of Labour's new homes have been wiped out by net migration. That's on the same day that hundreds more small boat migrants arrived in the UK. Where are they going to go? Plus, 3 teenage boys who avoided jail for rape will have their sentences reviewed. Tomorrow's newspapers in a few minutes.
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18: 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The exceptional heat of the last few days now setting off lively thunderstorms in some places. Very hit and miss storms, but if you're hit by one during the next few hours, you will know about it. High pressure nevertheless continues to bring dry weather to the vast majority of the UK, increasingly so to Northern Ireland, much of Scotland. But overnight, we're going to see an area of low cloud and some drizzle head into the east of Scotland as well as northeast England. Elsewhere, clear spells. Any thundery downpours tending to fade away through the night, although one or two could remain close to London and into Essex by dawn. And a very warm night, temperatures no lower than 20 Celsius across parts of the southwest of England. That's where the warmest start will be on Wednesday morning. Blue skies for many, although you wouldn't run out one or two of these showers still knocking about. The vast majority, though, sunny skies. Temperatures very quickly rising once again. Northern Ireland, a warm and sunny day to come. Much of Western Scotland, likewise. But Eastern Scotland, for many parts of Northeast England as well. We've got this low cloud that will tend to lift and retreat back towards the coast during the morning. It might take some time, and that's certainly going to lead to a different feel along this eastern side of England with a North Sea breeze. Temperatures significantly lower compared with the last few days, and that includes parts of the Midlands, the South East as well, with temperatures in some places 5 to 8 degrees lower. But it's still very hot towards the southwest as well as for parts of Wales, temperatures exceeding 30 Celsius once again. Here, we'll see a bit more cloud come along for Thursday, perhaps even the odd shower. And there'll also be some cloud lingering around the east coast. And this is a slow trend later this week towards lower temperatures widely across the UK. Many places stay fine, but with a bit more cloud and temperatures back towards the low 20s.
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0: Good evening, it is 10 o'clock. I'm Nana Akweer, covering for Patrick Christie's tonight. Breaking news on the front page of The Independent, a massive intervention from Sir Tony Blair. He slammed the Prime Minister, warning that he lacks a coherent plan. He's accused Labour MPs of playing with fire, and the country now risks relegation from the Premier League to Nations. Also tonight...
9: Are you content that more than 5 out of 7 new homes will go to immigrants?
14: Well, that's not the truth.
0: New analysis from the Tories suggests that half of Labour's new homes have been cancelled out by net migration. That's on the same day as... more illegal migrants arrived in the UK. Where are they all going to go? Plus...
41: I can announce that that case now will go to the Court of Appeal, and the Court of Appeal will now review the sentence in that case, and that is clearly the right outcome.
0: The sentences of 2 teenage boys who were spared jail for rape will be reviewed by the Court of Appeal. And on my panel tonight, Tory MP Esther McVeigh, GB News contributors Will Kingston and Kai Wilshaw. And what happens next here? Get ready, Britain. Here we go.

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1: Nana, thank you. It's just gone 10 o'clock. These are your headlines. Today was officially the hottest ever May Day, with the record being broken for the second day in a row. Temperatures hit 35 degrees at Heathrow and Kew Gardens, according to the Met Office. The soaring temperatures led to travel disruption as well as a series of open water fatalities in the past few days. It comes as the Met Office has issued a thunderstorm warning for tonight, putting in place a yellow alert for isolated storms with lightning, hail and gusty winds. Sir Tony Blair has warned Labour against forcing out Sir Keir Starmer without having a proper policy agenda to follow him, as he launched a criticism of the government's time in office. The former Prime Minister, who is the only Labour leader to win three general elections, argued the government needs a fundamental reset less than 2 years since it won the election. Sir Tony said Labour is lacking a project and was playing with the future of the country in his 5,700-word essay, which was published tonight. A man has been arrested in connection with the terrorist attack at the Heaton Park Hebrew Congregation Synagogue last year. The 49-year-old has been arrested in Salford on suspicion of failing to disclose information regarding to terrorist activity. The arrest is linked directly to the attack that occurred on Thursday, the 2nd of October 2025. During the incident, two men were killed and three other men sustained serious injuries. The Prime Minister has suggested that Nicola Sturgeon has questions to answer about how her estranged husband was able to steal £400,000 from the SNP. Sir Keir Starmer insisted Scots would be baffled that people in charge of the party say they didn't know anything about what was going on. His comments come after former Scottish First Minister Nicola Sturgeon insisted she had no knowledge or suspicion whatsoever that her then-husband had used party money pay for personal items. 61-year-old Mr. Murrell pleaded guilty on Monday to embezzling a total of £400,310.65 from the SNP between 2010 and 2022. Tehran has accused the US of violating the ceasefire agreement after American forces attacked Iran overnight. The US military said it conducted self-defense strikes on Iran yesterday, targeting a number of sites in the south of the country. But Tehran has called it a gross violation. Iran criticized the bad faith and unreliability of Washington, adding that it would be held accountable for all consequences arising from these hostile acts. NASA has revealed plans to build a permanent moon base the size of a city as part of an historic push to keep humans living on the lunar surface full-time by 2032. The update was delivered from NASA's headquarters in Washington, D.C., as the agency pushes ahead with its Artemis campaign. The NASA chief thanked those who made the project possible, including President Donald Trump. Those are the latest GB News headlines. Now it's back to Nana.
0: Oh, good evening. Nana Akua sitting in for Patrick Christie tonight. And just a reminder of the breaking news from a few moments ago. A massive intervention from Sir Tony Blair, excuse me, on the front page of The Independent. Sorry. He slammed the Prime Minister, warning that he lacks a coherent plan. He's accused Labour MPs of playing with fire, and the country now risks relegation from the Premier League of Nations. The former Prime Minister says that Labour had held back business and growth since it won the election. Sir Tony referenced the increase of employers' national insurance, the workers' rights bill, and the rise in minimum wage. He also was critical of the government's spend on welfare and called for the triple lock on pensions to be reformed. He said that the government should not have stopped the US from using its RAF bases during the attacks on Iran. Well, I'll have more on that very shortly. Right, well, I'm clearing this right now. Right. Almost half of new homes built since Labour took back power have been cancelled out by the housing demand created by net migration. New analysis from the Conservative Party has revealed that an estimated 312,606 people have been added to the population through net migration alone since Labour swept into power in 2024. Now, the Tories say that this influx has created a new demand for 130,160 66 homes, which is actually equal to 47% of the properties that the government has built. Of course, when they won that landslide election back in 2024, Labour ministers pledged to build 1.5 million homes this Parliament. But fast forward just over a year, and Housing Secretary Steve Reid didn't seem to know how successful his department had been in delivering that promise.
2: How many homes have you built so far under Labour?
3: Well, do you know how long it takes for a planning application to go
2: through?
3: Just
2: how many?
3: Do you know how long it takes?
2: Just give me the figure.
3: Well, dealing with the tail end of what the
2: Steve
3: Conservatives
2: Reid
3: were doing, because it takes more than 18 months from an application to the home being built.
2: Please answer the question. How many houses have been built under Labour so far?
3: Starts have gone up by 29%. What I can't
2: do... Can you give me a figure?
3: I know it's really low, and I'm appalled by it as
2: What's
3: well, but
2: figure?
3: That is because the Conservatives didn't get the application.
2: Please don't tell
3: through.
2: Me you don't know the number. You don't know how many
3: homes. You only know it because it's written in front of you.
2: How can my producer have this figure and you not have it?
3: Well, because somebody's researched it for you and given it to you, and
2: you
3: someone hasn't researched it for me and given it to me.
0: Is anyone really taking this guy seriously? Honestly, we have millions of Brits on waiting lists for new council homes, including military veterans, but because of mass uncontrolled migration, they are being forced to wait. Now, last year, around 200 local authorities expressed interest in taking part in a government pilot project that gives them money to build new housing or refurbish derelict properties for asylum seekers. As part of the Prime Minister's promise to end the use of migrant hotels by the end of this Parliament, illegal migrants are now being moved into private rentals in towns and cities up and down the country. Now, when she was Housing Secretary back in 2024, Angela Rayner insisted that there were enough houses to go around.
4: Are you content that more than 5 out of 7 new homes will go to immigrants?
5: Well, that's not the truth, and that's not the
4: case. That's what will happen.
5: Well, that's not the reality, because
4: where are the 2.5 million immigrants that are in Rachel Reeves' budget figures going to turn out? Where are they going to live?
5: Well, there's plenty of housing in the UK, but the houses, especially
4: affordable
5: homes.
4: You can't, on the one hand, say we've got to build this 1.5 million houses and then say there's plenty of housing already.
5: There is plenty of housing, Trevor, already, but there's not enough for the people that desperately need it.
0: But we can all see the pressure the migration crisis is putting on our country, and it's not about to stop at any time soon. And today, GB News can exclusively reveal that the number of migrants that have crossed illegally via small boats on the Channel since Friday has surpassed 1,100. And this morning, a migrant boat launched from the furthest away beach on record, proving that people smugglers will stop at nothing to continue the illegal trade and avoid police patrols to the north. And over 72,000 small boat migrants have arrived in the UK since Keir Starmer took power. 201,000 have arrived since the crisis began in 2018. The question is, where are they all going to go? Right, well, let's get the thoughts of my panel. Conservative MP for Tatton, Esther McVeigh, GB News contributor Will Kingston, and GB News contributor Kai Wilshaw. All right, Will Kingston. OK, what are your thoughts on all of this?
6: Well, it's extraordinary that politicians like Angela Rayner will try and have you disbelieve the law of supply and demand. Now, to give her some credit, I'm not sure she actually knows the law of supply and demand or what that is. It's very, very simple. If you have greater supply, if you have greater demand, i.e. more people, you need to build more houses. And it is very obvious at the moment this government is not building houses quickly enough. But there is an uncomfortable truth here, and that is we heard recently crowing from the Labor Party that reduction in net migration to 171,000 somehow meant some sort of return to normalcy, when really that is still a shockingly high net migration number, which continues to put strain on housing, on the economy, and on the cultural fracture within many villages and cities of this country. If we are serious about having any sort of stability in the housing sector, in the economy, and having any sort of return to a greater level of social cohesion, the country will need to have net negative migration for some time to come.
0: Esther.
7: Well, Will's right that housing supply is the ultimate in supply and demand. It is the ultimate. You know, you need more houses, you've got more people. The last time that we had sort of net migration at zero or very low was in the 80s and 90s under sort of the Thatcher era. And then since Blair, it's been progressively sort of permanently positive and getting sort of worse. And the worst year was, end of March 2023. So it's about time all politicians woke up to the fact that we need less people coming into this country because the infrastructure cannot maintain the number of the population. But, you know, those figures are right. What was it, 200,000 homes or something were built last year, and you've got a demand from immigrants coming in of about 100,000 homes. So we're not building enough. But the main problem is there's too many people coming into this country and we're never going to house them.
0: Mm. We're never going to build enough.
7: We're never going to build enough.
0: We're never going to do it.
7: And when the Labour Party came forward with 1.5 million homes they want to build by the end of the Parliament, actually all the building sector went to them and said, this is never going to happen. And what they've built now is less than has been built consistently from 2015. So they were never going to build 1.5 million.
8: Yeah, but to be fair to the Labour government, lots of the changes they've made now will take a long time to filter through. So what you might see is that 1.5 million new homes, and I think has been intimated by the ministers in charge, you might see not that many right now, but then it sort of rapidly increasing by the end of the parliament. That's the in charge. You might see not that many right now, but then it sort of rapidly increasing by the end of the parliament. That's the idea.

0: They've had been hit with whether it's tax increases, minimum wage increases, workers' rights,
1: raw materials
0: going up. So they are not building at this rate, and the companies are going into liquidation.
2: And Kai, even if you're right, and let's face it, by the time that you are proven wrong, we will have forgotten this conversation, and much like the Labour
1: Party. No, I'm happy to, hang on. I've just run out of a bet.
0: We've got you on video.
1: So we can have a bet. We can have a bet on it.
2: The fact of the matter is, even if it does ramp up, they are responsible for housing policy now, and therefore they are responsible for ensuring that there are enough houses for the people coming to this country.
1: Exactly.
2: At the moment, because they are still addicted to mass migration, they are not making that responsible decision.
1: That is just total, total nonsense. You look at the net migration figures and how much they've come down.
0: Yeah, that was Rishi Sunak stopping dependence.
1: Well, hang on. But it had to happen, didn't it? Because look what we had in 2022. You want to talk about how much of this housing supply is being eaten up by migration. Well, let's talk about the fact that there were 870,000 net migration in 2022. And how many housing starts were there, Esther? 178,000.
2: That is like going from a 10-0 loss in football to a 4-1 loss.
1: I agree.
2: It is still unacceptable.
1: Look, obviously. I think what we can all agree on here,
0: sort of moving forward, migration way too high. We've got to get back to Margaret Thatcher levels. That's what we need. So, and the Labour government hasn't smashed the gangs. It hasn't stopped people coming in. It's still too high. And ideologically, they don't want to stop immigration. So that's one problem. And then the other problem separately is the construction industry. And then the other one is how many really can you build a year? And 1.5 million over a parliamentary term was sort of pie in the sky.
1: But to the point that you made just now, the one on... You know, obviously asylum seekers and how many asylum seekers are coming is stubbornly high. But that's not really the type of immigration that we're talking about when we're talking about who's taking over,
3: who's using
1: the housing supply.
3: Well, it's not. Because asylum seekers have no recourse.
1: But it's part of the problem
3: because they're moving, because they're moving them from hotels, aren't they, to HMOs. So that then takes away the rented housing stock or any other housing stock.
1: But which means, doesn't matter.
3: It still means that housing stock in this country is being now taken up by people who've come out of those hotels to use in rental, private rentals, which means once again there won't be enough houses.
1: I agree, but so compared to other types of migration,
3: it's all the same pot. It doesn't matter.
1: People coming up still work visa.
3: They still need a house.
1: It's a much bigger issue, and that doesn't matter. But on those measures, the immigration is coming down. On lots of those other different measures, on asylum seekers is where the real problem is.
3: You still need to put them somewhere,
1: and that's not.
3: You still need to put them somewhere.
1: I agree, but most of them are not going to HMOs, are they? Many of them are going to various detention centres that are being set up and are currently sitting in hotels, aren't they? Or they need to be deported.
2: To be clear, they will not be detention centres because they won't be detained.
3: You can't detain them.
1: What do you mean?
3: You can't keep them in one space.
1: They are literally building a number of new centres, the army barracks ones, for instance, as well.
0: But what we know is hundreds of thousands of people still coming in. They'll all need somewhere to live, a roof over their head and a bed. And what we're saying is we cannot accommodate it, neither build them or accept that many people into the country. What is key? Stop immigration, get it down to, as you said, Will, for a period of time, negative net migration. And that's the only way we can go forward.
1: Yes, but that's going to take time, isn't it? Just like building more houses is going to take time.
0: So what about this
1: time next year, we come back and we sit on this sofa, and I reckon on both those measures, housing starts and on migration, net migration, we will see an improvement on both.
3: When you say an improvement, can you be slightly more specific? Because
1: more houses being built.
3: How many more?
1: Okay, well, how many do we have right now? How many do you have right now? You have the figures here. I have different figures. Well, 200,000, is it?
0: About 208.
3: Yeah.
1: 208,000.
0: 202,000.
1: All right. Well, this is completely plucking it out of the air. But let's say net migration is what?
0: But that's already 100,000 fewer than it should have been.
1: And there's a crunch, isn't there? There's a crunch. Both at the same time in the housing sector, they've really struggled to get houses built as quickly as they thought they might, and at the same time, migration hasn't dropped as quickly as they thought it would. That's what we're talking about, isn't it?
0: It's like a perfect storm, a negative perfect storm for the construction industry on lots of reasons, which I gave you, NI, national insurance, taxation, costs for everything, right? So that's not going well for the Labour Party and the government. Letting so many people into the country is not going well for the Labour Party and the government. And And what we have to do is speed all of that up.
1: Sure.
0: Stop

0: immigration, get built we can.
1: The new overhauls to the asylum system only came into force in the start of March, didn't they? The newest Shabana Mahmood measures. So again, you're seeing a delayed reaction in both of these areas, on migration and on house building. It is
2: but okay. So we hear all that. There aren't enough houses. They're not building them fast enough, and there's no way they're going to be able to do the 1.5 million that they said in the time. Even if they do suddenly accelerate, A, because where are they going to put these houses? And also, well, there's too many migrants coming in constantly.
3: And there aren't enough builders.
2: There aren't enough builders.
0: And the red tape burden has increased rapidly. So even though they might have eased up the planning, the red tape regulation is another reason
2: Final word to you.
4: I'll just ask, what in the history of this two-year government gives you any sort of confidence that they would have the productivity or the efficiency to be able to deliver on what you've just suggested? And I can even see in your eyes.
1: There is nothing.
4: That is complete pie-in-the-sky thinking on your part.
1: Well, not migration.
0: It'll be next year. Remember, it's always jam tomorrow. It will be next year.
4: Yeah, new Prime Minister. It's a new Labour government, a new hope. So
0: there's. I think it could be Tony Blair. I think it probably is.
1: Don't scare the viewers, Esther. That's all of you.
2: After
0: his speech, he's definitely fighting for the top job.
2: Well, yeah, he's just said that basically Labour lack a coherent plan. We'll be getting stuck into that in the papers. But right now, it's time for the Great British Giveaway, and there's still plenty of time to get your chance to win £76,543.21. 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
5: 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Derby DE1 9TT. UK only. Entrance must be 18 or over. Lines close at 4 p.m. on the 26th of June. This is a network giveaway. Entries will be pooled. Please check the closing time if listening or watching on demand. Good luck.
2: Yes, good luck indeed. Coming up, I'll have all of tomorrow's newspapers' front pages and breaking news on the front page of The Independent. A massive intervention from Sir Tony Blair. He has slammed the Prime Minister, warning that he lacks a coherent plan. More on that shortly. But before that, high-profile terror and spy cases could be televised for the first time ever. I'll reveal all in a few minutes.
6: I've been in Westminster for a long time, but I know that though power may be here, its effect on people's lives is across the whole of the country. We may be where rules are made, but it's where they're implemented that matters. Join me, Jacob Rees-Mogg, for forthright and frank discussion on where Britain has come from, where it's going, and where it will end up. That's State of the Nation, Monday to Thursday, 8 to 9 o'clock. Vox Populi, Vox Dei.
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2: Good evening. Just a reminder of that breaking news from a few moments ago. A massive intervention from Sir Tony Blair on the front cover of The Independent. He has slammed the Prime Minister. He's warning that he lacks a coherent plan. He was also critical of the government's spend on welfare and called for the triple lock on pensions to be reformed. He said the government should not have stopped the US from using its RAF bases during the attacks on Iran. I'll have lots more on that very shortly. It's about 5,700 word essay that will be published fully tomorrow, which you can read in The Independent. But first, terror trials and high-profile spy cases are set to be televised for the first time ever under plans to dramatically expand cameras into Britain's courts. The sentencing remarks delivered by the Chief Magistrate Paul Goldspring, the senior district judge, will now be broadcast. Now, he's previously overseen cases, including that of Liam O'Hanna, a member of the Irish rap group NECAP, who was charged with terrorism offences. Justice Secretary David Lammy says that the reforms will improve public understanding of the courts while also helping diversify a judiciary long dominated by white men. Nearly half of judges are women now. I just don't know what to say about this. Joining me now to discuss this is Barrister Philip Taylor. Philip, I'm wondering how putting cameras in for, say, spy cases and terrorism cases, I would have thought that would be the last kind of case that I would televise, just in case you end up with copycats or anything like this. I just don't get it. What is David Lammy, in your view, trying to achieve?
29: Well, David Lammy is doing what he normally does. That is, he is letting us all down. He's been a great disappointment to many of us with what he's done so far. And this concept now of televising just about everything is just simply unacceptable. It's important, I think, for the public to know what sentencing remarks are passed on defendants at the end of a trial. That's important. Yeah. But the idea of extending it to terrorism and to a whole range of areas, family law in particular, is to my mind completely unacceptable and just not in the interests of anybody. These are matters that have to be dealt with by the courts, and I think it should just stay there and we should just have a minimal amount of televised activity.
2: I mean, with the Crown Prosecution Service on its knees, literally, this is what he's come up with, to put cameras into cases that actually you probably wouldn't want these sort of the full thing televised. He's not really given us an idea of how much of it will be televised, but I just don't understand what would be the benefit. What's the value?
29: The value probably is to save his political career, putting it bluntly, because he's been, as I say, a big disappointment to us in the legal profession. But there again, unfortunately, as you've seen with Mr. Blair's intervention this evening, that we're in the same position again, where the left and the right in the Labour Party are fighting it out. And I think Mr. Lammy is trying desperately hard now to push more of a left-wing agenda, which is very much against the conservative with a small C approach, which most lawyers have, irrespective of their party political allegiance. But I think he's been a big letdown because he's actually not doing what I think we all expected him to do, which is to show the gravitas of the role of Lord Chancellor and to adopt that sort of approach. Mind you, of course, I'm a bit of a rebel because I didn't really like the idea of the changes to the role of Lord Chancellor in the first place. Yeah. But however, we are where we are. But I think the Labour Party should really rethink what they're doing, because the sentencing policies at the moment and the sentencing council itself has to be, I've called for it to be scrapped in the past, but I think having looked at it again, it's probably better if the sentencing council is fully looked at again in terms of its guidelines. Mm. And it's there for a purpose, and that is to just give advice to the judges. Yeah. I think they're afraid of going outside that remit. I think that's the problem.
2: Can I ask you about this case, the one with the three teenage boys who avoided jail after they were convicted of rape? Now they're having their unduly lenient sentences reviewed. The Lord Attorney General, Lord Hammer, has referred the case to the Court of Appeal to consider whether the punishments should be increased following mounting public and political pressure. Announcing the referral, the Prime Minister said it was the right thing to do.
1: It's distressing. I find it distressing as a politician. I find it distressing as a father. And there are questions about the sentence. The Attorney General has power to refer a case to the Court of Appeal if the Attorney General thinks that the sentence is too lenient. The Attorney General has now exercised that power, so I can announce that that case now will go to the Court of Appeal, and the Court of Appeal will now review the sentence in that case, and that is clearly the right outcome.
2: Philip, what do you make of this case? Because, I mean, it just seems a bit shocking that they literally, well, they weren't punished, really.
29: Well, they haven't been punished. You've got to be very careful when you deal with youth justice. The reason being that we, as a concept, we do not want children and young people to get into the adult prison system. I do understand that point, but I do feel that what is being put forward here, the sentence is completely out of touch with reality. And I'm actually quite surprised, frankly, because today the judiciary have got a very responsible approach to these types of sentencing policy. And my concern really with what we've got at the moment is the fact that they've gone in the wrong direction, because they really ought to be thinking, apart from the problems of what these people have done, they must think about the role and the problems of the victims. And they seem to have been completely ignored when it comes to the type of level of sentence which has been passed. And I hope the Court of Appeal, which I would expect them to actually review and probably change the sentencing that has taken place.
2: Yeah. And very, very briefly, I just want to squeeze this in. Jury trials, David Lammy's jury trials. What are your thoughts on cases that are less than 12 months likely to be punished? What do you think?
29: Well, I don't agree at all with what Lammy is doing on that. I believe that we should cherish the concept of the jury trial. These are people who are very important parts of the legal process. And I can say, as a practicing barrister, that I have actually been on a jury. I've heard three different cases, so I've seen it from both sides. And I believe that you have very sensible, very carefully thought decisions made by members of the jury. And I therefore think we should not be changing just because there's maybe perhaps a little bit of a saving of money or whatever it might be. Mm. I don't think the issue of money is actually relevant here at all. No. What he's doing is tampering with something he should leave alone. Leave it the way it is because it's working. Don't break something when it's working reasonably well.
2: All right, Philip Taylor, barrister, thank you very much. Really good to talk to you.
29: Thank you.
2: Right, coming up, I'll have all of tomorrow's newspaper front pages and breaking news. On the front page of The Independent, a massive intervention from Sir Tony Blair. He has slammed the Prime Minister. He's warning that the Prime Minister lacks a coherent plan. We'll have more on that next.
0: I forecast a perfect holiday in the sun.
3: Weather looking good then?
0: For sure. And no worries about our travel insurance.
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11: Hello there. The heat wave continues across much of Central and Western Europe in particular. Lots of hot sunshine to come over the coming day. Temperatures close to 30 Celsius across the Canaries. Sunny spells here. Hot sunshine for Spain and Portugal. Perhaps one or two thunderstorms in the evening times. The risk of one or two showers. Southern parts of Italy across to Greece and into Turkey. But temperatures still on the hot side and staying hot over the next few days.
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2: Good evening, this is Patrick Christie's Tonight, only on GB News. I'm Nana Aguirre. Let's take a look at the front pages for tomorrow's newspapers. On the front of The Independent, this is the breaking story. Why Labour must return to the radical centre to reverse Britain's decline, said Tony Blair. 5,700 words, all of that in there. Front cover of The Eye, Britain at risk of becoming irrelevant. Blair turns on Labour rivals. On the front cover of The Daily Express, that leads with step up here to stop kids dying. Then The Guardian, Russia relentlessly targeting UK infrastructure, spy chiefs are warning. The Metro leads with my brother's 7 months in Dubai hellhole. Coming up, Tony Blair's intervention continues to make the front pages. So should we take a look at that? Let's have a look at this one. So The Independent, why Labour must return to the radical centre to reverse Britain's decline. So Tony Blair, he's saying that. 5,700 words. He's basically, it's a big essay. He highlighted a number of areas which he disagreed with the government since it came into office in July 2024. I mean, what a shocker.
0: He's both correct, and even by the standards of Tony Blair, staggeringly insincere for saying it. So, look, Keir Starmer is, politically speaking, as blind as a bat. He is totally lacking in any sort of vision. But even if this was a Thatcheresque or Churchillian type of person who did have a political vision, it would be incredibly hard in today's Britain to be able to implement that vision. And you know why? Because of the constitutional vandalism of Tony Blair, because of the quangocracy that he set up, the rule of lawyers, the fact that now it is so hard to get anything done without a judicial review challenge or without a quango getting in the way or without some sort of civil servant telling you you cannot do this. Therefore, it is very hard for even the most visionary politicians to actually make change happen. And that was by design, and that was by design from Blair, so a centre-left bureaucracy could basically just keep things trucking along without the democratic will of politicians.
2: Okay, so what specifically did Blair do that you would say has made the situation the way it is?
0: Several legal changes, like the Human Rights Act, for example, like the increasing embrace of the ECHR, all of these laws which basically put unelected judges in power, the massive proliferation of quangos throughout his time there. I don't have the exact numbers of the total increase in quangos, but what now? The 200 and something odd quangos in this country, something like that. It makes it very, very hard for politicians to get anything done to get past that civil service and that quango layer.
2: Kai Wilshaw, come back on that.
3: I'm not defending Tony Blair, am
2: Is
3: I?
2: Not?
3: Am I? No, look,
2: no,
3: I mean,
2: just wondering.
3: I think this will be a very unwelcome intervention. Well, we could expect that, right?
5: Well, from Keir, everybody else is cheering on,
3: no,
5: but not Starmer.
3: Both for Keir, but also, I mean, he calls out Burnham and Streeting for saying that now sort of we have the Labour Party has an incredible capacity for self-delusion, he says, and that trying to force the Prime Minister out without a policy direction isn't serious. Well, I think Burnham and Streeting would argue, number one, you have to have a contest to understand what our policy direction is. But also, I think, you know, some of the things that they've been floating recently are, to their credit, you know, say, Burnham Streeting's wealth tax that works and his new special relationship with the EU. We might not like it. You certainly don't. But those are radical ideas, more radical than what Keir Starmer's done. So, you know, to say that they don't have a plan is a bit rich coming from Tony Blair. And as Will says, the timing... I mean, he's just... I don't really understand who this is meant to benefit. Lots of these things we know already.
2: Even Andy Burnham and Wes Streeting would probably admit that Labour doesn't have a plan. A lot of people have said Labour doesn't have a plan.
3: Oh, yeah.
2: So he's not really saying anything that is particularly, you know, radical when he points that out.
3: No.
2: So he's right. They don't have a plan by the look of it.
5: I mean, it is damning what he's written and lacking a project's part of it, but he's also saying how much they've got wrong. You know, if it were to be about growth, then your welfare's not working, your employer's national insurance hike wasn't, the workers' rights bill, the minimum wage, the acceleration of net zero, phasing out of British oil and gas. I mean, he's absolutely gone into where he thinks Starmer's government has failed. And he said, and if it were a priority of growth, well, you should be doing that. You should have eased up on the net zero. So I think what he's saying is spot on. Remember, this is the only Labour Prime Minister who's won three elections who did have the Blair project. Yeah. Now, where Will is completely right, he did start sort of the expansion of quangos. So there is like no accountability in government. They can't really take control and oversight of what's going on because they are arm's length bodies independent of government. So he sowed the seeds of failure. However, on this, I think he's on the money. Mind you, what would be a laugh a night, Zeus? think this. I think Blair wants to come back. I think he's saying, I'm better than all you guys.
2: I think he is coming back. I think he is better than all of them.
3: Politically. You know, the reason she likes him is because he's coming back as a Tory.
5: Isn't
2: it a bit of a cheek, though, that he's talking about how Keir Starmer should have allowed the US to use the bases given his sort of Iraq legacy? You know.
3: Yeah, that's a. I mean, I think on foreign affairs issues, he ought to know better than to get involved. He probably should stick his nose out of that one, don't we think?
5: But I think lots of people thought, Keir Starmer is weak on pretty much everything. And where he said, I didn't get involved, no, he just U-turned. He didn't sort of go either side. It was a war that was happening around him, and he was too late to say what he was doing, and then he didn't pick a lane, and he sort of reversed on it. But I think Starmer, there's only one bit here which I think Starmer should take as a bit of positive. He is sort of saying to the contenders, don't force out the Prime Minister when you don't know what you're changing him for.
0: But the reality is that Starmer is terminal. I think everyone knows that now. And Tony Blair is, for all of his faults, a very, very canny political operator. So we have to wonder, what is the subtext here? Why is he going out and doing this? And who is he really supporting? Now, ideologically, I would have thought it would be Wes Streeting over Andy Burnham. Mm. But I'd be curious to know what's going on behind the scenes here and how is he trying to, utilise the dark arts to either undermine Burnham
5: Burnham was a Blairite. But he was in Blair's government. Remember, Burnham actually was the man who helped deliver private health in the NHS in the Blair government. So you never know. I just think Burnham bends to whoever is in charge. But I think, but it is a significant intervention, this guy. It's a significant intervention.
3: I honestly don't think anybody should ignore what Tony Blair has to say. He's an election winner. The Labour Party needs election winners. We've not been in government very long, and now with this government, frankly, we've made a total mess of it thus far. I think it needs turning around. This is where I really disagree with him. I think it is time for a new Prime Minister, but he is right. They need to have a vision that is different to what he calls the soft left comfort zone.
5: Tony Blair is touting for work because obviously he's got the Blair Institute. He's got lots of ideas. He wants in.
2: That's quite good, isn't he? What he's done is he's got a can of worms there that he's created.
5: He's got his son.
2: And now he's taking the lid off.
5: His son involved in apprenticeships.
2: Blame
5: as well,
2: everybody else.
5: His daughter-in-law, isn't she, just got a big contract for AI, $500 million oversight of a project.
3: Is it no surprise then that what lots of this boils down to, he's abandoned social democratic principles. This is basically a neoliberal agenda that he's promoting.
2: Do you think?
3: He's also not an ounce of net zero.
2: We'll do more of this because obviously I think it's quite hot news, really, isn't it? Tony Blair. Coming up, Tony Blair's intervention continues to make the front pages on the Daily Mail now. Blair's savages Labour's lurch to the left. More on that. Stay with us.
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10: Retracing old steps. Paul Terry fought here in the Netherlands during World War II when he was just a teenager. Now, aged 100, he's returned to pay his respects to those he served alongside and to remember those who didn't make it back home.
11: I am one of the lucky ones, and it's an honour to come back and to be able to salute these brave men that fought and gave their lives. It gives me great pleasure and honour to be back amongst them. It really does.
12: There are 1,625 British World War II soldiers buried here. Many of them died while fighting in Operation Market Garden, a crucial fight for the Bridge of Arnhem, just a few miles away from here, seen as a key route into Germany and crucial for defeating the Nazis.
13: Large parts of Holland greeted the Allied troops as the armies swept on.
12: The British World War II veterans are brought here by the taxi charity for military veterans. They've driven them here from England in black cabs.
14: It's important for remembrance and to learn the stories of the veterans that were there. It's a generation you're never going to see again, the people we owe so much to. So for me, just to bring them here is just a small way of saying thank you.
17: At the Airborne Division's own cemetery, Holland and Britain joined in a more personal tribute, visiting the resting places so long tended with loving care.
12: Remembrance events at the Arnhem war graves have taken place for the last 81 years.
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18: I've been in Westminster for a long time, but I know that though power may be here, its effect on people's lives is across the whole of the country. We may be where rules are made, but it's where they're implemented that matters. Join me, Jacob Rees-Mogg, for forthright and frank discussion on where Britain has come from, where it's going, and where it will end up. That's State of the Nation, Monday to Thursday, 8 to 9 o'clock. Vox Populi, Vox Dei.
2: Good evening, this is Patrick Christie's Tonight, only on GB News. We're looking at tomorrow's front pages. The Daily Mail leads with, now Blair savages Labour's lurch to the left. On the Times again, Tony Blair has literally made all the front pages. Lurch to the left puts Britain at risk, Blair tells Labour. And the Mirror, the right decision. That is again, I don't know what that's about there, the right decision, an appeal court. That is the appeal court for the rape, of course. Terrible, ridiculous decision. So thank goodness that there's appeal against those lenient sentences. The Sun leads with paddling fools. What all that's about? It's 35 degrees Celsius and water chiefs moan about kids' pools. Really? Gosh, honestly, that's a bit sad, isn't it?
3: Urging parents to only half-fill paddling pools.
5: Why don't you just get a bucket instead and stick your feet in it?
2: Telling us only to half-fill a paddling pool because you don't want to waste water. I mean, really? Perhaps they could sort out all the leaks and everything else. I mean, it's sort of pot kettle. Hello, water companies. Really? I can't believe they've got the nerve. But the big story, though, on the front cover, I'm looking at the Mail now, savages, now Blair, savages Labour's lurch to the left. And of course, it does appear that Labour want to scoop up the Greens' vote, because a lot of people seem to be turning to the Greens because they're not happy that Labour haven't gone left enough. But Tony Blair has issued a savage warning, 5,700-word essay that I think you'd probably find on the Blair Institute website. But you've got, literally, he's commandeered nearly all of the front pages.
0: Yeah, the more I think about this, we still live in the shadow of Blair. This isn't about Blair saying, Labour, you need to find a new project. This is, guys, you need to protect my project. The Conservatives maintain the Blairite project. They didn't try and argue against it. We still live in that shadow today. What he is seeing is, as the Uni Party falls apart and reform rises, as Restore starts to make some waves, he is seeing there is a very real chance that the system will be blown up in the next few years, or particularly come 2029. He's going, absolutely not. I cannot have my legacy being destroyed in that way. Labour, pull yourselves together, or else the great Blairite project will fall apart.
2: Well, I think he blew his own legacy up with the rapture.
0: That as well.
5: I think there'll be lots of the great and the good of the Labour Party and donors reaching out to Tony Blair to say, can you knock some sense into this party? You know, they've been out of office for 14 years, they've only been in for two, and it's over. So can you, as the ultimate grandee who's won three elections, tell them what to do? And basically he said, look, you know, the party's going to a comfort zone, it's going to the left, it's boosting benefits and not the economy. And then he also said, look, it's not about problems, you know, Keir's personality problems or a failure to communicate achievements. It's that you haven't, the Labour Party hasn't got a plan of what it's going to do. And he's spot on, there isn't a plan. It oscillates from one thing to the next. 18 or however many U-turns shows there's no plans and there's no vision and there's no principles or authenticity.
3: Yeah, and where I agree with Tony Blair, actually, is he's sort of saying there needs to be a big debate, there needs to be a policy discussion so that you can break free a little bit from what I perceive to be what you're seeing Burnham do at the minute, which is recommit to lots of things that Keir Starmer's been committed to, the manifesto, the fiscal rules, stuff like that, which are putting him in exactly the same straitjacket as Keir Starmer's
0: He has to recommit to the manifesto.
3: Well, but why would he?
0: What Blair
3: is saying is that there should be a policy debate out in the open for everybody to see so that people can choose a leader, and that giving a new mandate, at least from the Labour Party, to pursue a different agenda.
5: This might be a bit old-fashioned, but usually you've had your policy debates before you've won an election that you come in with plans of what you're going
0: to
5: do.
0: 14 years to have a policy debate. Yeah. That is, I think, one of the most extraordinary things about this government, which I still think about a lot, is what were they doing in that 14-year period? There was so much time to have a plan.
5: I guess, was this a good time for Blair's intervention? We know that you've got a by-election coming up. You know you've got upheaval in the Labour Party. Has he made this intervention at a strange time, a helpful time, or a deeply unhelpful time?
2: Well, that is the question. Only he can answer. And if you have time to read 5,700 pages or words it is, then maybe you will. But thank you very much to my brilliant panel. But stay with us here on GB News. Do not go anywhere because there's a whole boatload full of news I'll be sharing with you in just a moment. But before that, we're going to check out the weather. But stay with us because we're going to go delve deeper into this incredible essay and intervention by Sir Tony Blair after this.
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7: 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The exceptional heat of the last few days now setting off lively thunderstorms in some places. Very hit and miss storms, but if you're hit by one during the next few hours, you will know about it. High pressure, nevertheless, continues to bring dry weather to the vast majority of the UK, increasingly so to Northern Ireland, much of Scotland. But overnight, we're going to see an area of low cloud and some drizzle head into the east of Scotland as well as northeast England. Elsewhere, clear spells. Any thundery downpours tending to fade away through the night, although one or two could remain close to London and into Essex by dawn. And a very warm night. Temperatures no lower than 20 Celsius across parts of the southwest of England. That's where the warmest start will be on Wednesday morning. Blue skies for many, although you wouldn't run out one or two of these showers still knocking about. The vast majority, though, sunny skies. Temperatures very quickly rising once again. Northern Ireland, a warm and sunny day to come. Much of Western Scotland, likewise. But Eastern Scotland, for many parts of Northeast England as well. We've got this low cloud that will tend to lift and retreat back towards the coast during the morning. It might take some time, and that's certainly going to lead to a different feel along this eastern side of England with a North Sea breeze. Temperatures significantly lower compared with the last few days, and that includes parts of the Midlands, the South East as well, with temperatures in some places 5 to 8 degrees lower. But it's still very hot towards the southwest as well as for parts of Wales, temperatures exceeding 30 Celsius once again. Here, we'll see a bit more cloud come along for Thursday, perhaps even the odd shower. And there'll also be some cloud lingering around the east coast. And this is a slow trend later this week towards lower temperatures widely across the UK. Many places stay fine, but with a bit more cloud and temperatures back towards the low 20s.
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2: We'll stay with us coming up in late edition. 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
2: Good evening, I'm Nana Akwe, and this is Patrick Christie's Tonight Late Edition.

0: A major intervention from Sir Tony Blair this evening. The former Prime Minister says that Labour must return what he calls to the radical centre.
1: Nevertheless, and the other admission I have to make here straight up is that my husband does most of the shopping in my household, so...
0: Sir Keir Starmer has said questions need to be answered after Nicola Sturgeon's estranged husband, Peter Murrell, embezzled £400,000 from the SNP, including £11 on curry paste.
2: The question now is not whether we do something, we are going to act, I'm absolutely clear.
0: The Prime Minister promises to take action on social media as Labour won't copy Australia, but rather protect children from addictive features.
3: Man City game. I couldn't watch Man City game.
4: Come on, let's have it.
5: How are you enjoying this hot weather?
3: Too hot.
0: Britain boils again. Another record-breaking day of heat as London records the hottest May Day ever. 35 degrees as water chiefs moan about kids' pools being filled up.

0: Well, joining me this evening, GB News contributors Christo Fufas, Kai Wilshaw and Paul Cox. But first, let's get your latest news with Sophia Wensler.
1: Nana, thank you. Your headlines at 1 minute past 11. Sir Tony Blair has accused Keir Starmer of having no plan to fix Britain as he launched an attack on the Labour leader's record in office with a 5,700-word essay. The former Prime Minister, who is the only Labour leader to win three general elections, argued the government needs a fundamental reset after retreating into a left-wing comfort zone. He criticised the government for decisions on welfare, stopping the US from using its RAF bases during attacks on Iran, and urged Labour to do whatever it takes to stop the small boats crisis. However, Sir Tony warned Labour against forcing out Sir Keir Starmer without having a proper policy agenda to follow him. The UK record for the hottest May Day has been broken for a second day running as parts of London surpassed 35 degrees. But thunderstorms are on their way tonight. The soaring temperatures led to travel disruption as well as a series of open water fatalities in the past few days, with police tonight confirming a fifth person has drowned in the heatwave. A man has been arrested in connection with the terrorist attack at the Heaton Park Hebrew Congregation Synagogue last year. The 49-year-old has been arrested in Salford on suspicion of failing to disclose information regarding terrorist activity. The arrest is linked directly to the attack that occurred on Thursday, the 2nd of October, 2025. During the incident, two men were killed and three other men sustained serious injuries. NASA has revealed plans to build a permanent moon base the size of a city as part of an historic push to keep humans living on the lunar surface full-time by 2032. The update was delivered from NASA's headquarters in Washington, D.C., as the agency pushes ahead with its Artemis campaign. The NASA chief thanked those who made the project possible, including President Donald Trump. Those are the latest GB News headlines. Now it's back to Nana.
0: Good evening. Welcome to Patrick Christie's Late Edition. I'm Nana Aquir. This is GB News. Let's take a look at the front covers of tomorrow's front pages. The Daily Record starts with "Bring Nick to Book." Interesting. I think that's referring to Nicola Sturgeon. On the front cover of The Independent, we've got "Why Labour Must Return to the Radical Centre to Reverse Britain's Decline." That'll be the Tony Blair essay, 5,700 words, but it won't be in that paper. In The Eye, "Britain at Risk of Becoming Irrelevant," Blair turns on Labour rivals. The Daily Express leads with "Step Up Care to Stop Kids Dying." In The Guardian, "Russia relentlessly targeting UK infrastructure," spy chief warns. The Metro, "My brother's 7 months in Dubai hellhole." Daily Mail, "Now Blair savages Labour's lurch to the left." The Telegraph, "Lurch to the left puts Britain at risk," Blair tells Labour. And The Mirror, "The right decision." That's, of course, referring to the case that is being reviewed with that those lackluster sentences for those rapists. And The Sun, "Paddling pools," or "paddling fools," even. That's obviously referring to the water companies who've leaked billions and billions of gallons of water and are complaining that we're filling our pools too full. Yeah, really. You can make it up. Right, let's kick off with Sir Tony Blair. OK, so this is big, big. Sir Tony Blair, the Blair Institute, 5,700-word essay. I'm going to leave with the Daily Mail. He basically says, "Ex-Prime Minister issues blistering verdict on Starmer's government, but warns that moving even further to the left with Burnham is doomed to fail." Yes, the former Prime Minister has accused Keir Starmer of having no plan to fix Britain as he launches an attack on the Labour's leader record in office with a 5,700-word essay. Blair says, among other things, that Labour's lurch to the left puts Britain at risk and argues that the government needs a fundamental reset. What, another one? After retreating into a left-wing comfort zone. He criticised the government for decisions on welfare, stopping the US from using its RAF bases during the attacks on Iran, and urged Labour to do whatever it takes to stop the small boats crisis. However, Tony warned Labour against forcing out Sir Keir Starmer without having a proper policy agenda to follow. Right, well, let's get the thoughts of my panel. Political commentators Kai Wilshaw, broadcaster and commentator Christo Fufas, and GB News contributor Paul Cox. Paul Cox, I will start with you on this one.
2: Look, this is delicious. I absolutely love this story. I genuinely do. I know Christo does as well. We haven't had a chance to chat on this, but I know he will love this story. It feels like Labour's mum has come in to tell them off. That's what it feels like to me. It feels like Labour have got themselves in an awful mess because they don't know what they're doing without Big Daddy Tony. And Big Daddy Tony has come in and said, look, this is what you need to do. Things will only get better if you come towards the right. Unfortunately for Mr. Anthony Blair, is there is no one available from the centre to lead that party. I mean, Wes Streeting used to be, but now he's competing with Andy Burnham to outfight who can rejoin the European Union or whether a woman's got a penis or not. It's all very far left nonsense again. And I think Tony Blair might have a point, but I think it's over for Labour. And the fact that he's had to come in and tell them off is testament to that.
0: Christo.
3: You're right. It is the equivalent of, look, I only left the room for 5 minutes and then one of them has soiled themselves and the result is Keir Starmer. Because unfortunately, I mean, this is just, what I find it also hilarious, I know we've done the Mail front page, but also what the Independent have said about this. Why Labour must return to the radical centre. That's like me saying, I'm going to paint my room in radical beige. You know what I mean? It's like the radical centre. There's no radical at the centre.
4: It gets better because in the essay he says radical but sensible.
3: Yeah, exactly.
4: Unless you think I'm going crazy.
3: Not radical. The only thing you can be absolutely sure of, though, is that this will be brilliant for us and brilliant for all of the people that are interested in talking about it and political junkies like us and commentators. Those people actually in the Labour Party who make the decisions will just go, oh yeah, that's nice, and then just carry on moving further and further to the left and think, you know what, as a result of what Tony Blair is going to say, I think we should increase the benefits bill. And that will be what will happen as a result of this.
4: Yeah, it will have gone down like a warm bucket of sick.
3: But will it change anything?
4: Not just for Starmer. I wonder what exactly... So, Tony Blair's not stupid, right? He knows that there are some things in here that will be totally dismissed out of hand by some, especially on the soft left of Labour, who hate his guts anyway. But... What I'm interested in is what he's trying to get at. And I think, from what I can tell, right, from reading the tea leaves here, he's arguing for what Wes Streeting argued for a few weeks ago. He wants not to be a coronation. He doesn't want any of that because he sees that as the way madness lies and the takeover by the soft left. What he wants is a contest, this policy battle of ideas, which is exactly what Wes Streeting wants. So I think... That's what he is pushing towards.
3: Wes Streeting's first big idea, his first like shot that was fired, right, was a wealth tax. Yeah, another.
4: It wasn't the first
3: tax.
4: It literally wasn't.
3: It was not. The first thing we heard from him.
4: When was that?
3: He was going to stand. A few days later, he said.
4: Right, a few days later. Yes. So you're ignoring all the things that he said in that speech where he said that he would stand.
3: Yeah. Okay. Go on, give me some other, like, Blairite, slightly centre-right, centrist stuff that he said in that speech that you could point to that was not red meat for the backbenchers of that party.
4: Well, so he said that we need a new special relationship with the European Union, not to rejoin right now, but maybe sometime in the future.
3: Oh, how right-wing is that?
4: That's your big example. For instance, it's entirely sensible if you, I don't know, run an exporting business in the UK. I'll continue. So he also said that tech moguls can now own a lot of the power over the means of disseminating information and so on, and we have no means of holding them to account.
3: So more regulation.
4: No, not necessarily.
0: You know that the AI firms are basically complained about what Wes Streeting was saying, saying that he could destroy the industry.
4: Oh, AI firms complaining. That surprises me not at all.
3: You can't argue that he's this pro-business centrist and then come up with something that he said that was about more regulation and joining the EU.
4: That's pro-business. That's centrist. But having a closer relationship with the EU is not a mad leftist utopia fantasy. It is totally sensible.
3: You don't think he was just talking to the left of the Labour Party?
4: Well, maybe he was.
3: Of course he was.
4: He's trying to win a leadership election. But the point being, I think Tony Blair is trying to make sure that there's just not a coronation for Andy Burnham. And what's also interesting is he's basically criticised all of the things that both Burnham is pushing for, but also Rayner succeeded doing in government, hasn't he? He said NI, workers' rights, and the rise in minimum wage is what he's called out as particularly egregious examples of Labour's failure. Those are all Rayner things.
2: Sorry.
4: It's interesting.
2: I was going to say, I'm sorry to interrupt. I've been trying to interrupt several times, but unsuccessfully. And I don't want to speak over you, Kai, because, you know, we've got to have the lefty quota. And it's madness, by the way.
4: Say you respect me too much.
2: That's what I meant to say. Terribly wrong.
4: It'll come back to you.
2: Look, what I would say is you said the EU isn't a lefty utopia or a mad lefty utopia.
4: It
2: really is. I mean, you're going to struggle to find anyone in the GB News family out there who doesn't agree with me on that. Of course it is. And I think the AI situation explains that incredibly well. The AI situation is about free marketeering. The EU want to clamp down as much on free marketeering. They want to clamp down on AI because they don't like it could be out of their control. The great thing about AI is it could be out of people's control, and we are at the very epicenter of it. And I think that's wonderful. It could really take off. In fact, Britain could actually repair some of its economy on the back of AI.
3: The problem is that it's within the bones of the Labour Party. And actually on that, like, Tony Blair is right about it kind of being their safe space. But it's in the bones of them that, something's happening over there. It looks like an industry that's doing all right. Regulation. We've got to regulate it. We've got to tax it. Yeah. We've got to tax it. Oh, look, the EU is doing something over there and we're not involved. Yeah, let's get closer. We've got to get closer to them. It's almost like some sort of like you just weird security blanket. And then the next couple of days later, and I'll give you one, let's get closer. We've got to get closer to them. It's almost like some sort of like you just weird security blanket. And then the next couple of days later,

0: clients should then, on the basis of the interest that they gain or the gains from just investing in an index-linked fund, should pay much less tax than somebody who goes out every single day.
1: Absolutely.
0: From 8 till 6 and works.
1: I will tell you why. Because that person is taking a risk with their money.
0: Total nonsense. It's such a lazy assumption. They are not building. They're not necessarily productive investments. They're putting in the S&P 500 over in the States, benefits who? Mostly the States. And what benefit are we seeing from that wealth?
1: The government.
0: What benefit are we seeing from that wealth, Christopher?
1: You asked the question.
0: What benefit?
1: Firstly, when you invest in the stock market, when you invest in a business, when you invest in buying a property that is a buy-to-let, you are firstly not guaranteed to make a return on that investment. So firstly, there is that risk. Secondly, let's say you then do make a return on that investment. No one's saying there shouldn't be any capital gains tax. I'd love it to be less, but no one's saying it should be zero. All that people are saying is, look, at the moment, Rachel Reeves, who needs an abacus every day at work, she basically put up the capital gains tax amount, and actually capital gains tax receipts have fallen. People aren't selling the assets anymore, nor taking risk. Where Streeting is saying, well, actually, I'll now add to that, meaning that you're going to end up with even less capital gains tax receipts because people simply won't invest. If people don't take risks with their money, you don't end up with a return. The government doesn't get a cut of any of it.
0: But there's different types of risk.
2: Why is it that you have, like a lot of the people on the left, have such a difficult understanding of the fact that the person invests could lose everything and is taking a risk? And the money that they earned, maybe they earned it doing, you know, maybe a day job or whatever, but they are at risk of losing everything. And if they lose everything, there's no government coming to help.
1: It's funny, they've already been taxed on it.
2: So they've already been taxed on it. Yeah. If they lose everything, the government then don't go, oh, you've lost everything and you invested all your money. Let me help you. Come and get benefits. No, they won't. They'll go, how much money have you got? What houses have you got? What property have you got? You're not getting anything until you've got rid of all of that, and then we can help you in terms of benefits. It's just absolutely shocking.
3: It's so true. And much like your shirt, your views are of the Labour of the 80s, right?
0: You don't like it.
3: I do quite like it. I just don't think I could pull it off, Kai. Take that as you want.
0: You can pull it off if you like. Maybe in the break, shall we keep that?
3: In the break, we'll do that. But the point is, the reason the Labour of the mid-90s were able to be so successful between 97 and 2000 is a product of the great policies of Margaret Thatcher and the Conservative Party in the middle of the 80s. It came to fruition then. As soon as they started tinkering, because they shared the views you have, we saw a plummet again. We saw an absolute plummet again, and we've never recovered since. Now, I know capitalism played a part in that. You know, when the bankers' crisis, for instance, it's true to say that capitalism played a part in that. But on the whole, across history, modern history, capitalism was won out. Yeah. And Labour owes its greatest ever success to Thatcher's capitalism. Yeah.
1: I want to sing the national anthem now or something, you know?
0: Look, I don't disagree. And to come back to you, Nana, I totally agree that people should have... Entrepreneurs should feel like they can build here in Britain, build amazing British businesses, and also investors should believe that there's, number one, there should be investment opportunities here in the UK, which, by the way, there are basically none for so many funds that want to invest in rebuilding the UK. They're saying, actually, there's nothing for me to invest in. And yes, if they take risks investing in the UK, UK-based investors, then absolutely, we need to encourage that. There needs to be more of that now than we've had in the last few years.
3: However, there's
0: huge amount. What's changed in capitalism in the last two decades is there's a new breed of vulture capitalism that's emerging, where there are people who are grifting and not grafting, who are rentiers. We live in a rentier economy. The mere fact of owning assets and collecting rent on top of it that doesn't contribute productive investment in the economy.
2: I've been a landlord. How is that fair? Listen, I've been a landlord for like about 25 or so years.
0: Yeah.
2: I have gone through negative equity. Mm-hmm. I've gone through places where my property's been trashed and I've had to rebuild it. Literally, I'm rebuilding it right now because somebody's trashed it. I'm only about at the point where it might actually be worth more than I paid for it at the beginning. Mm. And that's after almost 20-something years. And I'm taxed to death. I don't make any money out of it at all.
1: You've also paid tax on that money. You've paid more stamp duty to buy that property. You've paid builders. You've paid trade.

0: tradesman, you've painted, you've bought kitchens, and you've bought decorations.
1: I once lived in myself, so it wasn't like I was trying to be a capitalist making loads of money. No, where I live, I actually rent where I live, so I only actually own one house, but I'm a landlord. And once again, oh, greedy, evil landlord who's coming to take everything. It's like, it's not true.
2: No, I'm not even talking about you, Lando.
1: Well, who are you talking about? Because I would be the person who's a landlord who gets capital gains potentially from a property.
2: Yeah, but you have to look at these things in proportion. The fact is, I'm not talking about you. I'm talking
0: you
2: about...
0: You are, because she would be the one that would suffer as a result of these policies.
3: What you mean is, you wouldn't dare talk about Nana like
1: you
3: that.
1: You mean the rules will exclude...
2: Well,
1: nice. No, they
2: well why not? Why not have, for instance, thresholds on this? But what we're talking about is the ownership of assets by unaccountable, not only billionaires, but also huge asset managers buying up, for instance... about property,
3: absolutely,
2: but buying up huge swathes of our property market to own in perpetuity and rent it back to us grateful citizens.
0: Paying a fortune
2: and in all of this, in all of this world, workers who go to work every day are paying much more tax, and you think that's right, and I do
0: paying
2: not.
0: What is this you have about the politics billionaires?
2: Massive American private equity companies scooping up our property.
1: Listen, we'll come
2: how
1: back
2: is that
1: to
2: the
1: that.
2: Politics
1: we'll come back to that, because it's not done. We've got a full hour to carry on with that. But listen, stay with us, because coming up...
4: Nevertheless, and the other admission I have to make here straight up is that my husband does most of the shopping in my household, so...
1: So, I guess Salma has said questions need to be answered. God, I bet he's glad the heat's not on him anymore. Over Nicola Sturgeon's estranged husband, Peter Murrell, embezzling £400,000 from the SNP. We'll be looking at that next. Stay with us. This is Patrick Christie's Tonight, Late Edition.
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1: Welcome back to Patrick Christie's Tonight Late Edition with me, Nana Aquir. Now, the Prime Minister has said the former SNP leader, Nicola Sturgeon, has questions to answer after Nicola's estranged husband, Peter Murrell, was able to embezzle £400,000 from the SNP. And just today, I found this old clip from BBC's Newsround back in 2022, which might help explain things. Take a listen.
4: Nevertheless, and the other admission I have to make here straight up is that my husband does most of the shopping in my household. So, but, you know, he notices, like everybody else does, the way things are going up in price in the supermarkets.
1: So he does most of the shopping, doesn't he? Can I get it?
0: Bet he does.
1: Look, let's get the views of my panel. Commentator Will Shaw, broadcaster and commentator Christo Fufas, and GB News contributor Paul Cox. Kai.
0: That is gold, isn't it? That clip. You couldn't make that up. I mean, I don't know about you guys, but I've been looking at the lists of some of the things he bought. Yeah. And he had a problem. He had a real problem. Mm. I don't know even where I'd start finding all those posh items. I know you probably have the kind of taste that would get you into Lalique.
21: Christo has impeccable
0: salt grinders.
21: I would never normally talk this way. In defence of Christo, I've been in his house.
0: Yeah.
21: And it is impeccably decorated, genuinely.
0: Well,
21: from a straight man like me.
0: But do you think you'd beat Peter Murrell in the stakes of?
2: Well, I think he had some.
0: How expensive is the most expensive advent calendar you've bought? Because was it a Fortnum & Mason's musical advent calendar? And was it £150? Because if not, I don't want to hear it.
2: It was sort of like, has anyone seen the movie Brewster's Millions?
1: Yes,
2: I have. He's basically got to try and spend as much money as possible. But what I found hilarious, just referring to the clip you found, Nana, was that, you know, my husband does all of the shopping. Darling, I've got the curry powder and the camper van. Will you put away the camper van? I'll just get the curry powder away. I mean, just...
21: And she didn't ask. £3,000 coffee machines. Mm. See, I think there's massive questions. Nicola Sturgeon and the SNP used to be my hobby horse. This was like 3-4 years ago when the whole world wasn't as mental as it is now. Mm. Now you don't even have to look at the SNP because they seem fairly irrelevant. Although they are becoming more relevant again thanks to the Labour Party, another story. Yeah. However, Nicola Sturgeon must have known about some of this stuff. We've all lived with people. Even I have lived with another person. And I can tell you that you would notice if someone was spending that way. It's just impossible not to notice.
1: Well, I don't know. Look, come on. Let's be honest. Okay, so the camper van or that big motorhome, you parked somewhere else. And if you don't tell your partner that that's actually your camper van in front of your mum's house, then I don't know whether your mum is going to tell your partner that that's your camper van.
0: Yeah.
1: So there's that. And
2: I love you went for the camper van. That's like the least, the most difficult to hide.
1: Exactly.
2: But that was the one you went
1: for. But why did he have it parked in front of his mum's house then?
2: Yeah.
1: If you weren't hiding.
2: All right.
1: If you looked at that, you'd think, why have you bought
2: it? What about coffee machines, though? Because, like, do you know what it is? Because my partner buys a lot, and it's the packaging.
0: I think so much of this makes sense. If you see it through the lens of, I think he had a real problem. Like, it's compulsive behaviour, don't you think? And I think it makes sense in that world to think, right, he was probably hiding this stuff away, hoping that she never noticed.
21: But this is embezzlement of public money.
0: Mm, yeah.
21: This is money that hasn't just... that the SNP is not strictly public money, but money that they're pleaded
2: donations,
21: for
2: like
21: from the public. Now, £400,000 to me doesn't sound like a lot, considering what he was spending.
1: Mm.
21: But I imagine £400,000 is all they've been able to tag on him. I'd imagine it's more than that. I genuinely do. I've no evidence of that. Mm. But when you look at the things he bought and his pattern of spending and the way he went about his life, you can easily go through £400,000 because those camper vans alone are 120 grand.
0: But how did she not notice?
21: Like, salt and pepper pots.
0: Like
21: were
0: I said,
1: but you wouldn't know that the salt and pepper pots were cheap.
21: No,
1: right?
21: I wouldn't.
0: But you would notice things were being unwrapped, things were being delivered.
2: No, Krista. Once you and I and any of us have become First Minister of Scotland, I really don't think either of us can imagine what it's like to run that government. And they live quite separate lives. I'd imagine she wasn't asking about various things that she might have seen or might not have seen.
21: It
2: was right?
21: It looked like a marriage of convenience. It didn't look like a marriage of love. However,
2: And all the same people who were saying that then and saying, saying all these rumours about the resurgence now are dead keen to assert that they were the closest bosom buddies ever.
21: I don't know. I mean, I'm astonished that you might be coming to the defence of this, but that's your opinion, and somebody will value it. But what I want to say is, they might not have been, maritally, who knows what's going on? I don't care what's going on in people's personal lives. But they would have been incredibly close as leader and chairman of the party. Closer than most people would be with their other halves in knowing what was going on day to day. She had a contracted responsibility to know what he was up to. Effectively, as leader of the party, he worked for her.
2: And look, I didn't come on here to defend Nicola Sturgeon. I think she really needs to come clean with the Scottish people, who deserve much better, especially SNP members who gave into that fund, right? If she's found to have done anything wrong, I'm pretty appalled. Well, she should go to jail, right? But also, I'm quite appalled by the whole thing.
1: No, but
2: I'm just saying, I can sort of imagine a world where she didn't know.
1: She's been cleared.
2: The point I was going to make earlier was that this says a lot about power and how it's wielded. And the fact that he thought he could do this without consequence, and the fact that the SNP has ruled Scotland so entirely for so long, I think that's really the problem here. And as you say, that is total nonsense that the CEO and the leader of the party can basically mark each other's homework. Is wrong. And power corrupts. We know that. It's no surprise things like that.
0: It's the lack of consistency, because they ruled the party with an iron rod, right? They knew everything that was going on. And that's what I find so frustrating about these sorts of stories, is that suddenly we're then supposed to say, and we have it with the politics down in Westminster as well, with, Mandelson and things like that. Suddenly we're supposed to say, they didn't know. They didn't ask any questions. On that occasion, they didn't ask any questions whatsoever. And they had no idea. I mean, at what point would you ask a question when a £1,200 space telescope turns up at the front door? Or two cars? I mean, the first car, you might go, oh, that's a nice car, darling. The second car turns up, but you don't go, is that on finance? Did you buy that out?
2: You'd be annoyed because the second one was a Volkswagen Golf.
0: Well,
2: you'd be like, that's a downgrade from the Jack.
0: But still, you'd say, how did you pay for that? Did you get that? Why would you just not ask?
1: You'd
0: ask Nana.
1: I don't know what I would say, because I don't live with my partner. I'm not married to him yet. If we do get married, we might not even live together, because I'm busy doing my thing, he's busy doing his. I'm not so sure that I would know absolutely everything he's spending his money on. He wouldn't know what I'm spending my money on.
2: True.
1: I'm just saying there is a world where, and I'm not like, if she knows anything and she's not telling the truth or whatever, then absolutely throw the book at her. But the police didn't find anything, and I do see a world where you might not know what your partner's getting up to and what he's, and especially if they're trying to hide it from you. Like, you see partners who don't know that their partner's an alcoholic, who don't know that their partner's seeing somebody. In fact, it's usually the wife who's the last person to know. I'm not defending Nicola in any way, shape or form, but I am putting a case out there for a world where if somebody doesn't want you to know about something, they can deceive you. But the buck stops with her.
2: And she met him when she was a teenager, right? They only years later fell in love when they'd worked closely together. They spent years and years making the SNP the election-winning machine that it became. And then they ran a government. Any surprise that she sort of saw him as maybe... I don't know. I'm not going to pretend I can see how this happened.
0: You've just broken something in me, Nana. I won't lie, because you've just made me realise, my God, the list of endless questions I give my partner daily about every aspect of that poor man's life.
2: That sounds like a you problem.
0: When did that get delivered? What's that going on there? When did you buy that? Blah, blah, blah. I mean, actually, you're right. Maybe I'm the one that's not normal.
1: Is it
0: Taylor Swift song?
1: I wouldn't go that far.
0: It's me.
1: No, so few fast is very normal, isn't it? Right. Stay with us because coming up.
3: Man City game. I couldn't watch Man City game.
5: Come on. What's happening?
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1: 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Really? This is Patrick Christie's Tonight, Late Edition.
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1: 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Joining me now, ahead of the Late Show live at midnight, is GB News' Ben Leo. Ben, what is coming up on your show tonight?
37: Hello, Nana. Can I just say, I love your dress. Is it a dress? Whatever you call it. It's great.
1: Dress.
37: I love it. It really suits you.
1: Oh, thank you.
37: And I guess it was matching the hot weather in London today. I don't know. I was just watching you earlier and thought you looked great. So there you go.
1: Thank you.
37: What's coming up tonight? President Trump has had another health check at the Walter Reed Medical Military Facility. He does something quite differently compared to previous presidents. The likes of Joe Biden used to get once a year checkups. But President Trump, every 6 months so far, is getting a checkup. He says today he's in perfect health, he's fighting fit, and he's one of the fittest presidents ever in history. It's worth noting he is 80 in a few weeks' time, and he was the oldest ever president to get sworn in January last year. And you have to say, if it is the case, and we're taking his word for it, that he is in perfect health, it's pretty good going, bearing in mind he gorges on McDonald's and burgers and fast food and Diet Coke and so on and fries. So that's that. Pretty good update if you're a fan of the president. Elsewhere, something that excites me, I don't know about anybody else, but NASA has today unveiled their plans for a moon base. Jeff Bezos is going to be making lots of components for the moon base and instruments and machinery and so on with Blue Origin, that's his firm. And yeah, they hope to put another man, human being, on the moon by the end of President Trump's term in 2029, I believe it is, or 2028. And they're in a space race. Not against the Soviets this time around, but against China. So still commies, but not the Soviets, China this time. Nana.
1: Nice one. All right, Ben Leo, thank you very much. That's Ben Leo tonight. He'll be on at midnight in about 24 minutes or so. Thanks, Ben. Right, well, let's talk about it. Front cover of the Sun. Let's take a look at that, because the weather is amazing, isn't it? I'm loving it. But on the front cover of the Sun, they said paddling fools. Now, this is in reference to water chiefs, the bosses, because they are moaning about kids filling up their paddling pools. I mean, you know, for water companies that have lost billions and billions of gallons of water by, well, not updating the system, by they've chucked a load of effluent into the sea or wherever, every time there's a lot of rainfall to get. I mean, I actually find this quite insulting.
0: Yes, it is. The water companies, if you are... I mean, I'm surprised the left don't complain more about the water companies, because that is something where money is being made for failing. Now, Kai, you'll get your moment to moan, I'm sure. Look, I studied electronics at university. I had a number of jobs in electronics. And in 2002, 2003, I worked for a guy, a very small startup, that had essentially invented something that detected... leaks in different types of water pipes, and he made himself a millionaire on the back of this huge problem. I didn't realise until I worked for his company just how many billions of litres per week are just getting lost, entirely lost. But the people at the top of these companies, the boards, the companies themselves, are paid very handsomely, year on year, huge profits. Now that is somewhere where I think we can focus our ire on, depending, irrespective of where your politics lies. You know, the Green Party aren't going to do it for us anymore. Just make it political now. The Green Party don't care for the environment whatsoever. Labour are totally distracted, and I'm not sure I've seen any policies from the left on the right. Sorry, on this, I think maybe I recollect something from Reform, but this is definitely something that needs fixing. And stuff like this just absolutely boils my blood, because we don't get warm days that often.
1: No.
0: What happens is we get a week like this, and we'll be followed by two or three pretty iffy weeks, I'm sure, and everybody gets a right to complain during this week. Even the water companies, I mean, obviously the climate alarmists go into overdrive, and we've got two or three hot days, and everyone's going absolutely crazy bananas about it. I think that's an absolute nonsense. But could we just calm down and enjoy it? For 1 minute, I was sat in my garden this afternoon just thinking, this is glorious. This is absolutely glorious. If we are to be more like that, so be it.
1: What did you do in the second minute? Run back in and say, God, this is too flaming
0: up. Yeah, just immediately went on Twitter, so it's ridiculous.
2: I'm an absolute, like, I love sitting out in the sunshine. It's absolutely glorious. And these people, we can't have anything nice, can we, without either people saying, you know, even what we had, was it yesterday or the day before, there's been a medical heat medium level alert. We've got to have an alert for everything, you know, because we can't just say, oh, it might be a bit hot, you know, drink a bit of water, look after yourself, don't be an idiot, you know, don't down 7 bottles of rosé, dehydrate yourself, sit outside for 7 days, you know, drink a bit of water, but no, we've got to have a medium heat level, you know, amber alert, so that we can all be alert that we're going to die, because, you know, there's a more of a risk of death, because everything has a risk of death, and this is a part of that. You know, you can't have a nice paddling pool. Can't they say get your children outside with a paddling pool? No. You can only have it half full, because you can only have that little tiny slither of joy that we'll give you. And on the political side of it, I don't understand why water companies are not in public ownership, because they're a monopoly.
1: Oh.
2: And they are. It's the privatisation I've never understood.
1: Yeah.
2: Because
1: who
0: privatised them?
2: Well,
0: you sat there 20 minutes ago.
3: You sat there 20 minutes ago singing her praises. Who privatised them?
0: Oh, yes, but you know,
3: Margaret Thatcher. And by the way, 10 minutes ago, who owns the water companies?
0: Hang on.
3: Private equity.
0: Some of us.
3: Well, I was saying you're the problem.
0: I have the
3: critical. We all agree.
0: Some of us have the critical thinking skills to be able to say that you admire and love a leader, but doesn't mean you agree with everything they did. Correct.
1: I agree with you on that one. Nationalising the water companies, I think, is the way forward. And what you should do is sue all of these water companies that have destroyed the whole infrastructure and haven't kept their promises. Sue them for billions and then buy them back for a pound. That's what I would do. But stay with us because coming up,
4: the question now is not whether we do something. We are going to act. I'm absolutely clear.
1: The Prime Minister is set to ban addictive social media features for under-16s. Can he really do that? Will that really work? This is Patrick Christie's Tonight Late Edition.
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8: Hello there. The heat wave continues across much of Central and Western Europe in particular. Lots of hot sunshine to come over the coming days. Temperatures close to 30 Celsius across the Canaries. Sunny spells here. Hot sunshine for Spain and Portugal. Perhaps one or two thunderstorms in the evening times. So the risk of one or two showers. Southern parts of Italy across to Greece and into Turkey. But temperatures still on the hot side and staying hot over the next few days.
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15: Today is Victory in Europe Day. Hostilities will end officially at 1 minute after midnight tonight, Tuesday, the 8th of May.
16: This historic proclamation by Winston Churchill was a moment for the nation to rejoice. Celebrations were held across Europe to mark the end of the Second World War. Years on, V-Day is commemorated. At Deangate Care Home in Barnsley, a special party was held to honour those who helped defeat the Nazis all those decades ago and to thank veterans at the home.
17: We are a veteran-friendly home and I like to showcase all of our veterans at any time of the year, and V-Day is just a perfect reason really to really put them on a pedestal and show everybody how good our veterans are and the local community is. We should be so thankful for what they've done.
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0: Sure that we can, the Prime Minister.
1: Stop, 1 second, sorry. I knew we were. R- Right, well, welcome back. This is GB News of Patrick Christie's Tonight Late Edition. Right, let's take a look at the Times now, because they're reporting that Britain will not copy Australia's blanket social media ban for children, because it doesn't work. Instead, the Prime Minister is set to introduce new bans on features like infinite scrolling, autoplay and location sharing for under 16s. The Prime Minister, who has promised action, is set to make an announcement in a couple of weeks. Right, let's find out. Christophe, first, I'll come to you. Your thoughts?
0: I think that, well, firstly, let's be sure that the Prime Minister's only thing that he is absolutely sure of is that he doesn't take a position on anything whatsoever. This is going to be no different at all. I think that social media, though, should be banned, but not for under 16s. I'd probably ban it for under 13, under 14. That's what I would do, because I don't see why a 13 or 14-year-old or under needs to be on social media. I think 15 or 16, I would then have it heavily regulated. I think that's when parents should be involved, but I think that there isn't any reason why a 14, 13, 12-year-old should be on social media.
2: That's a lovely bit of nuance, actually. I think I've been struggling to put this together, because as soon as this was muted and talked about, I thought it was a good idea. I saw no reason why a child should be on social media. I saw no benefit. No benefit whatsoever. My daughter's 16, and I think that she's on social media now, and it's up to her. She's got a job. She's doing her A-levels. You know, there are things that me and her mum have taught her to be aware of, and I think, you know, that's a sort of young adult conversation that you can have. My biggest fear is the people to roll it out are this particular Labour government, because, look, we have learned lessons from Australia, but I think we probably ought to wait to really learn any lessons. And also, let's face it, banning stuff doesn't really work. I'm not sure how you scale this up and down either. If you do say, oh, well, we've learned some from Australia, but it's only playing place in a year, we're going to do this, and it's Keir Starmer doing it, who's a human rights lawyer with a track record of not understanding anything about life, I think we've got a problem.
3: You know where I would add a note of caution there? The Minister for Online Safety, who is mentioned in this piece, is a guy called Kanishka Narayan, who is a rare example in this Labour government of somebody who literally came from the tech sector. He's literally been, right. He came from the venture capital scene.
0: He had a job.
3: He's invested, directed investment in companies. He is one of the cleverest people I've ever met. And so I have confidence that under his leadership, this stuff will be done properly. And it is right that we do something about this, because frankly, I agree with what Wes Streeting said, I think it was today. You know,
0: we should rejoin the EU.
3: The best...
0: tax capital gains tax, huh?
3: No, the social media companies have taken a leaf out of the book of the big tobacco companies and what they did in the 80s and 90s. And it's so true, isn't it? It's so... I mean, and I'm a smoker myself. I'm a big fan of both that and social media. However, it is obvious that all the best engineering talent in the world for the last decade and a half have been solely focused on making these things as addictive as possible. And that's unsafe for adults, don't alone children.
0: Yes, it's an instant dopamine hit that we're giving to children whose brains I don't think are equipped to deal with it. Having said that, I do think, and I would probably involve schools in this, they need to be taught how to use it as well. Because you need to know social media when you get older, but it needs to be regulated and you need to learn it, not learn it by going on it endlessly.
1: I say don't buy them the phones. I mean, for goodness sake, you don't need to do any of this. Don't give your kids the phones and then they can't go on it, but the parents aren't going to do that, are they? So that's because that's too much responsibility. But anyway, it's time to check out tomorrow's front pages. Let's start with the Daily Record. Bring Nick to book, relating to Nicola Sturgeon. The Independent, why Labour must return to the radical centre to reverse Britain's decline. The Eye paper, Britain at risk of becoming irrelevant. Blair turns on Labour rivals. The Daily Express, step up care to stop kids dying. The Guardian, Russia relentlessly targeting UK infrastructure, spy chief warns. The Metro, my brother's 7 months in Dubai hellhole. The Daily Mail, now Blair's savages Labour's lurch to the left. The Times, lurch to the left puts Britain at risk, Blair tells Labour. The Mirror, the right decision. The Sun, paddling fools. Well, I've got to say, that's it. I've got to say thank you very much to my brilliant panel. Paul Cox, thank you very much.
2: Thank you.
1: Kai Wiltshire, thank you very much. And Christo Fufas, thank you very much. I'm back tomorrow, actually, for Britain's Newsroom. That's it from us, though, because up next, it's The Late Show Live, hosted by the one and only Ben Leo.
4: Nana, thanks very much. NASA have just announced in the last few moments that they'll announce the crew for Artemis 3. It's a mission that will fly by the moon again in some years to come. I'm so excited for that because NASA are planning to build a moon base by 2030 before President Trump ends his premiership. Also tonight, the latest on Iran, USA, are we ever closer to a deal? And of course, the extraordinary intervention by Tony Blair saying that Labour should scrap net zero, go with the two-child benefit cap, scrap all the welfare bills all across the UK. What is going on? All that and more at midnight. I'll see you in a sec.
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6: 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The exceptional heat of the last few days now setting off lively thunderstorms in some places. Very hit and miss storms, but if you're hit by one during the next few hours, you will know about it. High pressure nevertheless continues to bring dry weather to the vast majority of the UK, increasingly so to Northern Ireland, much of Scotland. But overnight we're going to see an area of low cloud and some drizzle head into the east of Scotland as well as northeast England. Elsewhere, clear spells. Any thundery downpours tending to fade away through the night, although one or two could remain close to London and into Essex by dawn. And a very warm night. Temperatures no lower than 20 Celsius across parts of the southwest of England. That's where the warmest start will be on Wednesday morning. Blue skies for many, although you wouldn't run out one or two of these showers still knocking about. The vast majority, though, sunny skies. Temperatures very quickly rising once again. Northern Ireland, a warm and sunny day to come. Much of Western Scotland, likewise. But Eastern Scotland, for many parts of Northeast England as well, we've got this low cloud that will tend to lift and retreat back towards the coast during the morning. It might take some time, and that's certainly going to lead to a different feel along this eastern side of England with a North Sea breeze. Temperatures significantly lower compared with the last few days, and that includes parts of the Midlands, the southeast as well, with temperatures in some places 5 to 8 degrees lower. But it's still very hot towards the southwest as well as for parts of Wales, temperatures exceeding 30 Celsius once again. Here, we'll see a bit more cloud come along for Thursday, perhaps even the odd shower. And there'll also be some cloud lingering around the east coast. And this is a slow trend later this week towards lower temperatures widely across the UK. Many places stay fine, but with a bit more cloud and temperatures back towards the low 20s.
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0: Good morning. So Tony Blair delivers a brutal assessment of the Labour Party.
1: Yes, as the former Prime Minister says, the government needs a fundamental reset.
0: In his first public rebuke of the government, Sir Tony is accusing the Prime Minister of lacking a clear vision for the country and damaging growth with tax rises and red tape.
1: And he warns removing Starmer without a proper plan for what comes next could be put Britain's future at risk.
0: Households are bracing for another energy bill hike as Ofgem prepares to unveil a new price cap amid fears that the Iran conflict could send costs soaring this winter.
1: As five youngsters drowned during the heat wave, urgent new warnings are being issued over the hidden dangers of rivers and lakes as those temperatures rise.
0: A top university is making work placements mandatory for all students. It says fears grow that degrees alone are no longer enough to prepare young people for the real world.
1: One mother says putting her marriage before her children is the secret to a happy life. So is modern parenting, has that become too child-centred?
2: And sport this morning, where Crystal Palace are going for their third piece of silverware in just over a year as they play the UEFA Conference Final, which is tonight in Leipzig. No British men have reached the second round of the French Open as Naomi Osaka is dressed like the Eiffel Tower. That's another story. And Luke Littler invites Prince William for a night at the darts.
3: Spells of hot sunshine once again today, but the risk of a few showers too. Find out all the weather details and how hot the temperatures will get coming up soon.
0: Good morning, it's just gone 6 o'clock. I'm Ellie Costello.
1: And I'm Mark White. This is GB News Breakfast.
0: Oh, it's hot. Might be too hot.
2: How much sleep you got now?
0: None. None since Sunday.
2: Oh, come on, there's been a...
0: Yeah, I've managed maybe an hour or two every night.
2: Oh.
0: Last night was the worst.
1: Last night was bad. And as I knew I was doing an early shift as well.
2: See, that's worse for you, Mark. I'll give you that.
1: It's that added issue of not being able to sleep properly anyway.
0: Yeah.
1: And then spending the day on top of a cliff in Dover yesterday.
0: You do look lovely and sun-kissed.
1: Oh, well, thank you very much.
2: Probably nice breeze as well, wasn't there, up there?
1: I took in all that heat only to start radiating it out again last night as I was trying to sleep, and it was not good.
2: I can feel the heat radiating from you now, actually.
1: Well,
2: Mark,
1: it's my natural heat.
0: Did you two manage any sleep last night?
2: Yeah, it was the worst one. Yeah, it was bad last night. Yeah, I think 9 o'clock, and it was like, this is ridiculous. But like I said, I need the tuck-up ability. I need something to tuck into, so I need the duvet, and then I can't sleep with the tuck-up.
0: Well, you're not helping yourself.
2: You're damned if you do, and you're damned if you don't.
1: But you know, listen, the good thing is, and this is much more like it, the temperature is going to drop anything up to 10 Celsius today, which puts it down in the kind of, 25, 26 Celsius range, which actually even for me is a little bit too high. I prefer 21, 22. But
2: that's your optimum temperature, isn't it?
0: Not that you're being fussy, Mark.
1: As a wee pill, Scots boy, yeah, it's kind of...
0: No, 26 is stunning. We can cope with this.
2: Absolutely.
0: I think we're better suited as a country to 26.
2: I'm happy with that.
0: 35 is just a little bit too much.
2: Yeah.
0: Anyway, let us know what you think. You'll have a view. GB News.
2: Not really British. Oh, it's just too hot.
0: We're just not built for it.
2: No.
0: Now, our top story this morning at 6:03, Sir Tony Blair has warned Labour against forcing out Sir Keir Starmer without having a proper policy agenda to follow him. It's as he launches a criticism of the government's time in office.
1: Well, the former Prime Minister, who's the only Labour leader to win three general elections, argued the government needs a fundamental reset less than 2 years since it won the election.
0: Well, this was all said in an almost 6,000-word essay. And in it, Sir Tony said that Labour was lacking a project and was playing with the future of the country.
1: Well, we're joined in the studio now by the political commentator, Duncan Barks. Good morning.
4: Morning.
1: It's going to go down well, isn't it? You know?
4: Another day, another new chapter in the Labour psychodrama. So this is 5,700 words that the former Labour Prime Minister Tony Blair has penned. As you rightly mentioned, the most successful Labour leader in the party's history, Prime Minister, or led them to electoral success, 1997, 2001, 2005. Not everyone's cup of tea, but it's worth pointing out that one of the controversies, if you like, that some people view of his term in office, the Iraq War happened in 2003, yet he got back in 2005.
1: Yeah.
4: So, you know, this guy has a successful track record.
1: He's a serial winner. And, you know, as you say, despite the fact that, as you put it, he's not everyone's cup of tea, it's a kind of a sort of understated way of putting it. He, you know, he had a vision, whether you agreed with it or not. He implemented that vision over this time in office and absolutely under Sir Tony Blair. I think that government was seen as much more business friendly than where we are at the moment.
4: Yeah, so
1: this is traditional old.
4: He was one of the architects of the New Labour project, along with Peter Mandelson and also Alistair Campbell. This intervention is significant for all kinds of reasons. As GB News viewers and listeners will know, we have all of these people who seem to believe they can do a better job than our current Prime Minister to lead the Labour Party. There is, I suppose, almost a little bit of positivity here for Keir Starmer this morning, which is the undercurrent, the baseline of this essay that Blair has written is basically saying to people who think they can replace Starmer, oi, hang on a second, you don't have a plan. Mm. So what are you doing? That's probably the only bit of positivity. The rest of the essay just highlights the situation that our government is in, in terms of stuff that Tony Blair believes it should not be doing. So he's critical of Ed Miliband's net zero targets. He talks about the Employment Rights Act that Angela Rayner was instrumental in introducing and how that's damaging business. He criticises the party for the last two budgets and the increase in national insurance employer contributions, making it harder, more expensive to hire people. It's quite critical. It's a critical assessment of where the government finds itself.
0: Is anybody going to listen to him, Duncan, within the Labour Party?
4: I think there is a bit of a blinkered attitude towards Tony Blair. I mean, you know, we have a lot of what I would call old school, dyed-in-the-wool left-wingers on the Labour backbenchers who don't like Blair. Because this is the interesting thing, despite the fact that he was successful, they saw him as someone who took away their cherished kind of like old-school socialist Labour Party of the 1970s and 1980s and turned it into something else. So I think there'll be a rump of Labour backbenchers who'll put their fingers in their ears and just go, no, I'm not listening. But they ought to listen because he knows what he's talking about.
1: Yeah, they want to return to the old-school Labour that, you know, trashed the economy every time they got in.
4: And he, you know, there's this killer line in here where he talks about the Labour Party being in its comfort zone, this kind of soft left position. And he's absolutely right. And, you know, there's an argument to say that politics has changed in the last few years. And so much so that maybe the old idea that you have to get the centrist vote to get into government doesn't stand up as it used to. But I still think that if you want to catch those floating voters, you need to be pragmatic enough to be pro-business. You know, I mean, he also talks here about the spiralling cost of welfare, which is off the scale. I mean, in this country at the moment, we're borrowing so much money. Our debt interest alone is 105 billion quid a year. Now, that is not purely for welfare, but welfare makes up a massive chunk of our government spending. Tax receipts are not what they were. Less people working, as we know. So consequently, those of us who do work are paying more in tax, or the burden falls on us. The government has to borrow more. And again, Blair's comments about welfare spending will not go down well with those Labour backbenchers. As we know, Keir Starmer last year tried to reduce the pace that we were spending, the amount of money we were spending on welfare. And, you know, he ended up backing down in the face of his rebellious Labour backbenchers.
1: Mm. Yeah, so the direction of travel does not look good, really, in terms of Tony Blair's vision for what Labour should be and what the reality of a party filled with those who are much more prone to lean left.
4: Exactly. And then we have this situation. We have all of these people who think they can do a better job than Starmer. And again, the other message in this essay is basically, well, what's your vision? What's your plan? Because I don't see one. So,
0: well, what is Starmerism? Could you
4: define it? Well, I do this for a living. I can't define it. So I'm not entirely sure anyone else can. But I mean, that's been one of the criticisms of Keir Starmer since he's been in office, is what is he about? What does he stand for? What's his plan? What's his vision? We knew what it was with Margaret Thatcher. We knew what it was with Tony Blair. In this case, it's left wanting.
0: OK, Duncan, we'll see you in the next hour.
4: Thank you,
1: Duncan. Now, three teenage boys who avoided jail after being convicted of rape will now have their unduly lenient sentences reviewed.
0: Well, the Attorney General, Lord Hammer, has referred the case to the Court of Appeal to consider whether their punishment should be increased. It's following mounting public and political pressure.
1: Well, announcing the referral, the Prime Minister said it was the right thing to do.
5: It is distressing. I find it distressing as a politician. I find it distressing as a father. And there are questions about the sentence. The Attorney General has power to refer a case to the Court of Appeal if the Attorney General thinks that the sentence is too lenient. The Attorney General has now exercised that power, so I can announce that that case now will go to the Court of Appeal, and the Court of Appeal will now review the sentence in that case, and that is clearly the right outcome.
0: Well, let's speak now to Sir Michael Ellis, friend of the programme and former Attorney General. Morning to you, Sir Michael. The current Attorney General has now referred this to the Court of Appeal. Do you welcome that decision?
6: Yes, good morning, Ellie and Mark. Look, I do welcome it, but the reality is that this is inconsistent, actually. The government's position we just heard articulated by Keir Starmer is rather inconsistent with other things they're doing. And it's interesting that you've been mentioning on your show this morning, Ellie and Mark, about Tony Blair, because one of the things that Tony, I think he was a disaster for this country, by the way, and one of the reasons is that it was under his tenure that he created the Sentencing Guidelines Council. And that's where we are now with these sorts of sentences. So the two things are actually quite interesting to note. What Keir Starmer is proposing to do in the coming months is to pass a bill through Parliament, which will actually have the effect of expanding early release of prisoners who have been convicted and sentenced. Plus, the bill that they propose will actually scrap the ability of judges to pass shorter sentences. So on the one hand, they're seeking this government to restrict the ability of judges to properly punish wrongdoers. On the other hand, because there's been public outrage about, and understandably so, about this particular sentence, they are saying that they want this to be looked at by the Court of Appeal. Look, this is a problem actually with the guidelines, not just only with a particular judge. What we have is guidelines which focus far too much now on rehabilitation, on looking at defendants, particularly young defendants themselves as victims, as opposed to punishment. And I think there needs to be a balance between the quality of mercy, which is very important, but also punishment. The public expect to see wrongdoers properly punished, not treated as if they themselves are victims.
1: Now, I mean, it does seem somewhat schizophrenic, that for sure, you know, the fact that this judge seemed to be falling over himself to, you know, not criminalise the two rapists here that he wanted to ensure that they could be rehabilitated, yet not necessarily then offer justice to the victims. Do you think that this judge, though, when it goes to the Court of Appeal, if there is an increased sentence that becomes custodial, is that going to impact on his career? Is he still going to be able to preside over cases? Because clearly, you know, from the Prime Minister down, huge unhappiness of what he has concluded.
6: Yes, Mark, I don't think it will affect his career. The only mechanism really for dealing with judges in a disciplinary way is if they behave badly. This is a question of an unduly lenient sentence. If the Court of Appeal find it so, and one of Tony Bradley, this is a question of an unduly lenient sentence. If the Court of Appeal find it so, and one of

0: We'll have to see what the Court of Appeal says about that. But the guidelines are where things have gone wrong. And I think we have to look actually at more than just individual judges passing the occasional lenient sentence. This is an horrific example of a case which has completely diverged from what the general public wish to see. The general public wish to see proper punishment for wrongdoers. And that isn't just this case, that's in all cases. And what we expect of our judges is to follow the proper commensurate guidelines. And if the guidelines themselves are wrong, then we need to look at why that is and whether we should have a sentencing council at all. I don't believe quangos should be in charge of passing sentence in this country.
1: Okay. So, Michael, really good to get your thoughts on this. Thank you very much.
2: Thanks. Okay, let's have a look at some of the other stories coming into the GB newsroom. And a man has been arrested in connection with the terrorist attack at the Heaton Park Hebrew Congregation Synagogue last year. The 49-year-old has been arrested on suspicion of failing to disclose information regarding terrorist activity.
1: A body has been found in the search for a 12-year-old boy who went missing while swimming in a river. The boy was with his friends when he got into difficulty in the River Ribble in Lancashire yesterday afternoon. As temperatures soar, there have been a series of open water fatalities in the past few days.
2: And NASA has revealed plans to build a permanent moon base the size of a city as part of an historic push to keep humans living on the lunar surface full-time by 2032. The update was delivered from NASA's headquarters in Washington, D.C., as the agency pushes ahead with its Artemis campaign.
1: Exciting, isn't it?
2: A moon base.
1: Would you
2: we love
1: move
2: all
1: to
2: that.
1: The moon?
2: Yeah, I'd visit there. I wouldn't move there permanently, but it would be fantastic to go and, you know, see that. There's a proper big moon base here, a little city on the surface of the moon. Yeah, mine deep underground, and who knows what they'll find.
1: Yeah, it'd be amazing, wouldn't it? I'd definitely go on a trip. Let us know what you think, gbnews.com/yoursay. Back here on Earth, though, it is going to be a little bit cooler here, isn't it? Thank goodness.
2: Thank goodness.
1: 35 degrees yesterday, hottest May Day ever. Could be 26 today, we're hearing.
2: Well, Greg Dewhurst will know for sure.
1: He's got all the details.
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4: Hello there, welcome to your latest GB News weather forecast. High pressure still holding on for most of us today. Plenty of sunny spells, the risk of a few thundery showers, and a little cooler for most of us. Those temperatures still above average. Some low cloud this morning across eastern Scotland, stretching down into eastern parts of England too. A bit of a northeasterly breeze here through the day, but the clouds should lift and break. Elsewhere, plenty of sunshine, but we could see some clouds bubbling up into the afternoon. The risk of some showers across parts of Wales, the West Midlands in particular. In the southwest, we'll see temperatures reaching the low 30s, but much cooler towards the north and east, around 14 to 15 Celsius along some eastern coast, so chillier compared to recent days. Into this evening time, the risk of further showers, but if we zoom into Scotland, a fine end to the day here. Plenty of sunny spells, temperatures in the mid-teens. Still rather cloudy though across towards Edinburgh, down towards the borders, but there'll be some glimmers of sunshine. Similar across Northern Ireland, plenty of sunshine to end the day, and the risk of showers across Wales into the Midlands. Some of these are thundery at times, but lots of places dry and still very warm in that evening sunshine with temperatures in the mid to high 20s in places. Showers will feed north and eastwards as we move through the rest of the evening and overnight across England and Wales. Some heavy downpours developing, the odd rumble of thunder possible. Elsewhere, generally dry, particularly across parts of Scotland, and temperatures here in the countryside will dip into single figures. But for most, another warm night, not quite as warm as recent nights, but staying in double figures. Thursday is a bit more of a mixed day, some low cloud across parts of Wales and southwest England around the coast, showers pushing northwards, but plenty of sunshine in between. The sunshine quite abundant across parts of Scotland and into Northern Ireland for a time before some cloud moves in here. Later on in the day, some high cloud across England and Wales. Later, the risk of a few showers. Temperatures once again, the high 20s to low 30s.

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2: Now, do stay with us still to come. 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Paul Coit's got all the details for us next.
3: But before that, urgent new warnings are being issued over the hidden dangers of rivers and lakes as temperatures rise across the UK. 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
7: Phil Foden has been described as a victim of football's relentless schedule after missing out on Thomas Tuchel's England World Cup squad. Maheta Malango, chief executive of the Professional Footballers Association, said the packed calendar has contributed to Foden's dip in form following an exhausting period at Manchester City. Malango warned modern players are being pushed too far physically and mentally, claiming the sport's demands risk damaging both performance levels and careers. As well as Foden, Cole Palmer and Trent Alexander-Arnold won't be involved in this summer's tournament. That's the latest sport. 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
3: Welcome back. Now, the record for the hottest May temperature in the UK was broken for the second day in a row yesterday, with 35 degrees recorded at Kew Gardens in London.
2: Yes, but the soaring temperatures led to travel disruption as well as a series of open water fatalities, with police very sadly confirming that a fifth person has drowned in this heatwave, prompting the RNLI to warn of a very real risk of swimming in open water.
3: Well, we're joined now by the chair of the National Water Safety Forum, Professor Mike Tipton. Good morning to you, Professor Tipton. Thank you very much for speaking to us. It's this cold water shock issue, isn't it? Can you just outline for our audience how significant that is and what it can do to a person in terms of rendering them unable to sort of swim, basically?
11: Yes, good morning. Cold shock occurs when your skin temperature falls suddenly as you rush into cold water. That provokes a gasp response and uncontrollable hyperventilation and puts a significant strain on the heart. The gasp is about 2 to 3 litres. The lethal dose of salt water into the lung is about 1.5 litres. So the very first gasp that you uncontrollably take is sufficient to cross that lethal dose for drowning. It's particularly bad at this time of year because, of course, although the air temperature, as we've seen in the last few days, has shot up, the water temperature doesn't really change very much. It's still pretty much as it was in January and February, about 13 degrees Celsius. And that cold shock response peaks between 10 and 12, 15 degrees Celsius. So, you know, you've got a red hot day, but winter temperatures in the water.
2: Mm. Professor Tipton, every time we have a heat wave in this country, we very, very sadly hear of youngsters, of teenagers generally, who lose their lives in these water-related incidents. What needs to be done to try and improve education around safety when it comes to open water swimming in hot weather? Do we need to start talking about this in schools? Do we need to have mandatory lessons? How can we stop this from happening?
11: Yes, you're absolutely right. 43% of those that drown, the data released today by the National Water Safety Forum, are under the age of 40. And the group that are most at risk are 20 to 29-year-old males. And that means we lose about 8,000 years of life every year in the UK to drowning. And a lot of it is just education. It's getting the message out there that, you know, think before you go into water, but, you know, we're going to lose a person a day for the next 3 months, unfortunately. So think before you go into water. If you go into water and you find yourself in trouble, float to live, just roll onto your back and float. If you see somebody else in the water, then remember phone, float, throw. So phone the emergency services, tell the person to float and try and give them something to help them float. This message needs to cascade down to that group of teenagers and young people who are most at risk. There's lots of information out there. It's actually just trying to get it into the right age group. And we can do that through word of mouth from parents, grandparents, etc. And the other thing is, I'm pleased to say that after many years of hard work by members of the forum, there will be a lesson on water safety going into the national curriculum in the autumn. So hopefully that lesson for life will be something that we'll see feed through into a reduction into these sad deaths.
3: It's one of the biggest problems, the fact that particularly among the young, when they see the water, they enter the water, they want to kind of water bomb, you know, just immediately dive right in rather than do, you know, what old fogies like us might do, which is gently just wade in and until you get to that point where it comes into contact with a certain part of your apparatus that gives you a bit of a cold shock, without a doubt.
11: Yes, we know that that cold shock response is dependent on the surface area exposed and also the rate at which the skin temperature changes. So if you do go charging into cold water, then you're going to get a much bigger response than if you go in the way we would go in, as you say, which is slowly and keeping control of your breathing. And of course, the other thing is just a bit to make sure if you're going to go into the water, go somewhere where you've got some lifeguard provision. Although 57% of those drownings that occurred in 2025 occurred in inland waters. So this isn't just a coastal problem. It's a whole of the country. And of course, many of those inland waters are not supervised. So think float to live and then phone, float, throw if you see somebody in trouble.
2: Really good advice, Professor Tipton. Really important conversation as well. So thank you for having it with us on GB News Breakfast.
3: Thank you. Right. Well, you're watching, of course, GB News Breakfast at, what is that, coming up to 29 minutes past six. Time for our daily reflection.
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12: Hello, my name is Limsa Bungay, and I'm the pastor of Freedom Sark, a member of the Evangelical Alliance here in the Tottenham Town Hall. 2 Corinthians chapter 5, verse 1 says, "For we know that if the tent, that is our earthly home, is destroyed, we have a building from God, a house not made with hands, eternal in the heavens." Paul describes life as a tent, something temporary, easily shaken, not always secure. Yet alongside that image comes a promise, a building from God, lasting and eternal. It's a reminder that strength does not come from the circumstances alone, but there's something much deeper. The ability of the Holy Spirit in our lives includes fortitude or strength, which is a quiet, steady courage. It's the strength to continue in what is good, even when it's difficult. Not loud, dramatic, but firm and faithful. Fortitude is often most visible in challenging times, when the right path is not the easiest one. C.S. Lewis once said, courage is not simply one of virtue, but the form of every virtue at the testing point. This gift enables perseverance, even when the way forward feels uncertain. The promise of something eternal gives perspective of the present moment. Fortitude does not remove difficulty, but it strengthens the heart within it. It brings a confidence that obstacles do not have the final say, and that faith and goodness is always worth holding on to the end. So let us pray. Spirit of strength, grant us courage in difficulty, steadfastness that is good. Help us to persevere with hope and to walk forward with confidence and peace, knowing that we have an eternal stronghold with you. Amen and amen.
2: To have courage in difficulty is a good message, isn't it, on this Wednesday morning?
3: From the good reverend, who is a cool customer. That is some hat. Mm. It's perfect for this weather, of course, trying to keep the sun off your noggin.
2: Yeah, he's got the right idea, hasn't he, yeah, today? Now, if you're travelling to work or school this morning, here's your traffic and travel update.
13: Good morning, this is the latest AI travel news from gbnews.com. Significant traffic disruptions affect commuters this morning. In Worcestershire, a vehicle fire on the M5 northbound between junctions 5 and 4A has closed three lanes, with clearance expected by 10:55 a.m. In Wokingham, a cargo spillage on the M4 westbound is causing one lane to be blocked between junctions 11 and 12, with cleanup expected by 8:00 a.m. In Cheshire West and Chester, a vehicle breakdown on the M6 northbound is obstructing one lane between junctions 18 and 19, with normal traffic expected by 6:38 a.m. For more travel news, go to gbnews.com.
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14: Thanks very much. 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
16: 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I'm a supporter of Help the Persecuted. 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
2: Welcome back to Breakfast. It's 6:35. It's sports time, and Paul Coit is here with us. Morning.
14: Morning. Yeah, about the enhanced games. You know, we've been talking about this for quite some time.
22: What is the thinking behind them?
14: Well, we will find out more, because the idea is basically it's anything goes, is that you can be chemically administered to make you go faster, whereas obviously, you know, it's performance-enhancing drugs are not allowed in sport. So someone's come up with the idea and said, well, you know what? Well, let's see whether people can go faster and whether world records can be set. So that's what's happened.
22: But where does it end? And does that then have a knock-on effect in your future sporting career if you're building up muscle mass?
14: You know what? I have the questions for you, and we will find out. I'm going to find out. Max McCusker, Irish record butterfly swimmer, swam at the Paris Olympics, retired, and there he is in Las Vegas now, and he's taken part in the enhanced games. Max, really good to see you. How are you?
23: Good, thank you. Good morning, guys.
14: Now, listen, how did you get involved in this? Because, I mean, you're a top swimmer. You've swum in the Olympics, of course. But is it a money decision? Because, I mean, there's so many people that are saying, well, you know what? It's more just to see what could happen. I don't know whether that's the case. What's the case with you?
23: For me, I quit. Well, I retired from swimming after Paris 2024 Olympic Games. The main reason being that I just couldn't financially support myself swimming anymore. So I retired at 24 years old and then started working in the corporate world. And then to go to your point, how I got involved, I had a former teammate who joined the Enhanced Games, and he called me and was like, there's a spot on the team for a butterfly swimmer. I said you'd be a good fit. So I just got speaking to him and then spoke with the Enhanced team and yeah, kind of moved on from there.
14: The lines aren't crossing, are they, between proper, I say proper, and with respect, you know, when we look at Olympic sports, etc., where drugs are not allowed, this is almost a completely separate thing, right? And there's no blurred lines between the two of them.
23: Exactly right. I think a lot of people have been comparing them and like thinking they're like for like, but yeah, they're two separate lanes, right? I mean, there's always a space for professional sports and the Olympics and Europeans and World Championships and this sort of thing. And then there's an enhanced games. We're in a different league. We're doing something completely different, right? Are we swimming the same events? Are we running the same events? Yeah, but we're not competing against the athletes in the other league.
14: So, how did it work for you? I mean, you're a clean athlete, and then you've gone over there. Does a doctor then say, right, okay, this is what we're going to give you, and this is when we're going to start, and this is a program, this is what we'd like you to take, or you have a choice? How does that work, Max?
23: So for me personally, I joined the team. You know, I had a lot of questions about enhancements to start off with. So kind of got through the questions with doctors, leading doctors, heart doctors, then went through serious thorough testing, whether that be on certain organs, biomarkers, and kind of then from there got prescribed a protocol, which was 100% up to me if I wanted to take it, if I wanted to take all of it, if I wanted to take less, or if I want to take none of it. You do a series of 8 to 10 week protocol, and then we competed just the other day.
14: About different athletes, because there's no such thing really as a level playing field, is there? Because you think, well, if that person's taking a little bit more, is that going to make them faster and quicker and more powerful? Or is there a line that's drawn and there are rules that everybody has to follow, even in the enhanced games?
23: Well, everything is prescribed off your biomarkers, right? Off your body type. And we learned quickly last year that more isn't always better. We had one of our swimmers, James Magnusson, who you might have seen photos of him go viral. He turned into like a human-sized truck, right? So he got so big that he honestly couldn't even swim that fast because it didn't work for swimming. So it's not more is better. It was everything was measured meticulously and prescribed for the athlete and what worked for their body.
14: Now, obviously, it's worked quite well for you. How did it actually go for you? I mean, how were the races? Because, I mean, it's actually about probably earning a living more than actually winning the races. Am I right? Because although if world records are set, I say world records, you know, enhanced world records, there are million-dollar bonuses.
23: I mean, there's two parts to that, right? I think in terms of performance, I swam two personal best times, right? I've swam the fastest I ever swam throughout my whole career. And that's after taking just over a year off being retired. So I swam faster than I swam in any of my professional career in both races, faster than I swam at the Olympics as well. And then, yeah, there's the financial side, right? So I made more money in 20 seconds by tenfold, than I made in my whole career professional. So, you know, there's two portions to that, and both were very positive in my favor.
14: I know there are a lot of people in sport that are saying, oh, this is wrong and this should be going on and everybody's got their own views. I got to tell you, you know, I think everybody's got right to do whatever they want to do. I can see why you've done it. And, you know, if that's what you want to do, then good luck to you. And I think it seems to have worked out for you. It seems like it's safe. There are people that are watching it. And as long as it's separated from Olympics and other championships, then I can't personally see that there's any problem there at all. Max, it's good to speak to you and I really appreciate your time.
23: Thank you very much.
14: Thanks a lot.
1: Thanks,
14: that's what
1: Max.
14: I say.
1: Fascinating.
14: You probably disagree, Mark, right?
22: With the concept.
14: Well, I just think if it's separate from the Olympics and it's separate from other big championships, which are going to be clean, if they want to do that, then that's fine. And it seems as if the whole thing's very carefully administered and safe.
22: As part of a research program, I guess, into what actually can be achieved through performance-enhancing drugs, fine. Mm. Not sure I would want to see it, you know, introduced as a permanent sport.
14: Yeah, sure.
22: Drugged up, not drugged up.
14: Yeah.
1: Our audience don't seem to be fans.
14: No.
1: Mary says, what's the point of watching enhanced games? It's like watching cheaters. Why would anyone pay to watch cheats?
14: Yeah, fair enough.
1: Rhodey says, I watch a lot of athletics. I really enjoy it, but I wouldn't watch the enhanced business because, as you say, it is cheating.
14: Yeah, I mean, I wouldn't choose to watch that over other races.
22: Yeah.
14: I would want to watch something else. But I think, it's like you say, it's an experiment.
1: It is an interesting experiment.
14: And I can understand why athletes are doing it, because if they're not getting any money and then they have to do that, and then they're like, he earned like what he'd earned in 4 years, then...
1: Money talks. Yeah.
14: Of course it does.
1: Thanks,
22: Thank
1: Paul.
22: You, Paul.
14: Pleasure.
1: Talking of money, time to tell you about the Great British Giveaway now, and it's a goodie. A whopping £76,543.21 in tax-free cash.
22: Don't forget the 21 pence.
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4: 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UK only. Entrance must be 18 or over. Lines close at 4 p.m. on the 26th of June. This is a network giveaway. Entries will be pooled. Please check the closing time if listening or watching on demand. Good luck.
2: Yes, good luck. Now, do stay with us. Still to come, tech industry leaders are under the impression that Britain will not copy the Australian blanket social media ban for children. Instead, they're doing a look at tougher rules being put in place. But then another paper is saying entirely the opposite.
22: Well, indeed.
2: Who knows?
22: We'll get the full lowdown in all the papers with James Rampton. There he is. What a fine figure of a man. And Candice Holdsworth is coming up next. But first, here's your European forecast.
5: Ready to soak up that holiday sunshine?
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5: 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All sorted.
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8: Hello there. The temperatures may start to fall across the UK over the coming days, but it remains hot across central and western parts of Europe. Here, a heat wave continues. Sunny spells across the Canary Islands, temperatures approaching 30 Celsius, the mid-30s for parts of Spain and Portugal, cooler around the coast. That will lead to the risk of some thunderstorms on Thursday across parts of Italy, perhaps Greece as well, and temperatures here above average. And it remains on the hot and sunny side as well.
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2: Welcome back. We're going through the papers in the company of journalist Candice Holdsworth and the author James Rampton this morning. Morning, you two.
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2: Candice, let's start with our top story this morning. This is on the front page of The Telegraph, The Times and various others. Sir Tony Blair condemning this government.
28: Yeah, I think this is the story that everyone's discussing. Everyone across the political spectrum, my social media was sort of alight with this intervention that he's made, I mean, it kind of follows on from what he said in 2024, that he really grasped that Labour kind of won in a loveless landslide, that it was a very weird election. There was a lot of anger with the Conservatives, and he saw very early on that Labour would lose legitimacy if they didn't sort of meet the public where they were. So he's been saying for years now that we need a more pragmatic approach, and he's really, really, really criticised what he believes is Labour's sort of relaxing into its comfort zone and sort of having all these soft left positions, which he doesn't think will work for right now. So he's sort of advocating lower taxes. He's saying that we need to tackle the welfare bill, and we really need to focus on growth. And he said a lot of what they've done has scuppered that. I really do wonder how people within Labour will receive this intervention, because after he left office, I felt like Labour did move more towards the left. I mean, he explicitly has criticised Corbyn, who was sort of his ideological enemy in Labour. But I think that a lot of what he said, most people would agree with. This seems like common sense to me.
22: Yeah, I mean, it does, James, feel a bit like a common sense argument. But because it's Tony Blair, there will be many within the left of the party who are not willing to listen yet. This is supposedly a government of growth. They're pursuing policies that are anti-growth.
0: It's almost like whatever Tony Blair says will be hated by certain members of the Labour Party. He's always been a Marmite figure, if not stronger. There will also be people saying, with friends like these, you know, who needs this advice from within the party? However, he's the only Labour leader ever to win three elections. He won substantial majorities every single time, even after the widely hated intervention in the Iraq War. So he is a winner. He's somebody who's worth listening to. And I agree with you, Candice. He's speaking a lot of sense on what will work for Labour at the next election. It's even quite positive for Starmer, what he said. He's saying there's no point in changing the leader if you haven't got a proper policy position. His focus on growth will appeal to voters throughout the country, and also get away from that sense that it's engaged in an internecine battle. Labour is constantly fighting itself. There's still a war going on between Corbynistas and Blairites. If they could settle on a more centrist position and get away from the lurch to the left, as Blair calls it, I think they would do a lot better.
3: Mm-hmm. James, let's stay with you, shall we, and talk about this social media ban for under 16s, because the Times has got it that this social media ban is not going to be copied, the one that we've seen in Australia, this blanket social media ban, not going to be copied in Britain. But then we've got another paper today, this is the front page of the Telegraph, saying it's actually going to be tighter.
0: Well, yes, as Mandy Rice Davis said, the tech companies would say that, wouldn't they? You know, it's in their interests to say, oh, well, we'll only have a soft ban. They don't obviously want to follow the Aussie model, because that would mean fewer people using their devices and less money for the social media companies. However, in general, I'm not in favour of banning things, but that very strong report yesterday from the doctors suggested that youngsters using social media are damaging their health as much as smoking. So it's an incredibly deleterious influence on the lives of young people. And that terribly sad lineup of parents who'd lost children that we saw outside Number 10 yesterday because of the toxic influence of social media. I would say we should copy Oz. It's worth a try, because so many youngsters are losing their lives. Mm.
3: Candice, what do you think? You're not sure, are you?
28: No, I mean, I wouldn't go for a ban at all. I think it's the job of parents to regulate this.
3: Parents are out of their depths, Candice.
28: Do you think so?
3: Well, yeah, well, I'm not a parent, but I'm hearing across the board that they don't know what they're up against. They don't know what their children can access. Mm. And children are so literate when it comes to the online world, they're able to bypass.
28: Well, this is what's going on in Australia. This is what's going on in Australia, which I just think that, I mean, I had social media from quite a young age, but I think it was just a different era of parenting. I think now parenting is very, very anxious. It's very helicopter. We worry so much about our children. We're constantly trying to manage their lives. And I think that maybe we're just making them very fearful of risk. I think that social media can be a positive thing for some kids. I've seen people, you know, making films. I've seen them creating music. I've seen them connecting with their friends. I don't think it always necessarily leads to the worst case scenario.
22: And the rhetoric is off the scale, James. They're talking about this being as bad as smoking. It's not as bad as smoking. There are 70,000 plus related smoking deaths every year. It's not as bad as smoking.
0: No, but it makes for a very grabby headline. And as it's doctors who are saying it, you are going to listen. I think one death is too many. And if we can do anything to prevent that, that's all the better.
1: OK, James, Candice, thank you very much. We'll see you in about 45 minutes' time. I hope we'll have a little bit longer with you next hour as well. Thank you very much. Now, do stay with us. Still to come, households bracing for another energy bill hike as Ofgem unveil their new price cap in just a few minutes' time. For now, though, here's your weather.
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8: Hello there, welcome to your latest GB News weather forecast. High pressure still holding on for most of us today. Plenty of sunny spells, the risk of a few thundery showers and a little cooler for most of us. Those temperatures still above average. Some low cloud this morning across eastern Scotland, stretching down into eastern parts of England too. A bit of a northeasterly breeze here through the day, but the clouds should lift and break. Elsewhere, plenty of sunshine, but we could see some clouds bubbling up into the afternoon. The risk of some showers across parts of Wales, the West Midlands in particular. In the southwest, we'll see temperatures reaching the low 30s, but much cooler towards the north and east, around 14 to 15 Celsius along some eastern coast, so chillier compared to recent days. Into this evening time, the risk of further showers, but if we zoom into Scotland, a fine end to the day here. Plenty of sunny spells, temperatures in the mid-teens. Still rather cloudy though across towards Edinburgh, down towards the borders, but there'll be some glimmers of sunshine. Similar across Northern Ireland, plenty of sunshine to end the day, and the risk of showers across Wales into the Midlands. Some of these are thundery at times, but lots of places dry and still very warm in that evening sunshine with temperatures in the mid to high 20s in places. Showers will feed north and eastwards as we move through the rest of the evening and overnight across England and Wales. Some heavy downpours developing, the odd rumble of thunder possible. Elsewhere, generally dry, particularly across parts of Scotland, and temperatures here in the countryside will dip into single figures. But for most, another warm night, not quite as warm as recent nights, but staying in double figures. Thursday is a bit more of a mixed day, some low cloud across parts of Wales and southwest England around the coast, showers pushing northwards, but plenty of sunshine in between. The sunshine quite abundant across parts of Scotland and into Northern Ireland for a time before some cloud moves in here. Later on in the day, some high cloud across England and Wales. Later, the risk of a few showers. Temperatures once again, the high 20s to low 30s towards the south.
6: Today's outlook: cool, calm and completely horizontal. 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
13: Good morning, this is the latest AI travel news from gbnews.com. On the M5 northbound in Worcestershire between Junction 5 and Junction 4A, a vehicle fire has resulted in three of four lanes being closed, causing around 10 minutes of delay. Normal conditions are expected between 11:30 and 11:45 this morning. Meanwhile, the M4 westbound near Wokingham between Junction 11 and Junction 12 remains affected by a load spillage, with one lane closed. Traffic should return to normal between 8:30 and 8:45 this morning. And on the trains, Chiltern Railways is facing disruption through High Wycombe, while Grand Central is reporting minor delays on some routes. For more travel news, go to gbnews.com.
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2: 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UK only. Entrance must be 18 or over. Lines close at 4 p.m. on the 26th of June. 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Entries will be pooled. Please check the closing time if listening or watching on demand. Good luck.
3: No persecuted Christian should have to walk alone. Hi, my name is Pat Allerton, and I'm the vicar of St. Peter's, Notting Hill, in London. I'm a supporter of Help the Persecuted. War has erupted across the Middle East. Their teams in Iran, Lebanon, Jordan, and Iraq are still there, rescuing and sheltering persecuted Christians in the midst of conflict. They need our support. 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
4: Good morning. So Tony Blair delivers a brutal assessment of the Labour Party.
5: Yes, the Prime Minister says, the former Prime Minister, the government needs a fundamental reset.
4: In his first public rebuke of the government, Sir Tony Blair is accusing the Prime Minister of lacking a clear vision for the country and damaging growth with tax rises and red tape.
5: He warns that removing Sir Keir Starmer without a proper plan for what comes next could be Britain's, or could put Britain's future at risk.
4: Households are bracing for another energy bill hike as Ofgem prepares to unveil a new price cap within the next few minutes. It's amid fears that the Iran conflict could send costs soaring this winter.
5: As five youngsters drown during the heatwave, urgent new warnings are being issued over the hidden dangers of lakes and rivers as temperatures rise.
4: One mother has said that putting her marriage before her children is the secret to a happy family. So we're asking this morning, has modern parenting become too child-centred?
6: And sport this morning with Crystal Palace going for their third piece of silverware in just over a year as they play the UEFA Conference Final tonight in Leipzig. No British men have reached the second round of the French Open as Naomi Osaka is dressed like the Eiffel Tower and Luke Littler invites Prince William for a night at the darts.
7: Spells of hot sunshine once again today, but the risk of a few showers too. Find out all the weather details and how hot the temperatures will get coming up soon.
5: Off Gemprey.
4: Good morning. It's just gone 7 o'clock. I'm Ellie Costello.
5: And I'm Mark White. Welcome along to GB News Breakfast.
4: I've got something that's going to wind you up.
6: Well, Mark, morning. Are you sure you want to do this?
4: Actually, me too. All three of you. Just going to really wind you up.
5: Okay, what is it?
4: Right, so South West Water, you're familiar with South West Water.
6: Yeah.
4: Water company, huge profits, wasting 107 million litres of water a day through unrepaired leaks. Yes, familiar with South West
6: Water? I know where you're going.
4: They have issued a message to parents to only half fill up paddling pools. And then once you've half filled it up, which they say is plenty, you then cover it over and you can leave it up to 3 days. They don't want people to be wasteful with water.
5: Right. Sounds like a very sensible...
6: Sounds very sensible to me as well, Mark. I agree with that, absolutely.
5: Winding me up, is it?
6: No, I'm absolutely fine with that.
5: We've all got to play our part, Paul.
4: People are saying they're absolutely furious at the hypocrisy with all of this. They said, my great-grandchildren will be in a paddling pool and there will be no half measures.
6: But you know what, Ellie? There's paddling pools and there's paddling pools. Back in the day, you'd have a little paddling pool, which is great. Mm. Now these people are buying... They're like swimming pools. And they fill them up with huge things. And then you've got to let the water out and then it floods the whole town for years and years to come.
4: They're enormous, these things. It's so fun for the children. There's a great picture in The Sun, I'll try and get it for you, of this dad. I think he's in Manchester, and he's built a huge swimming pool for his kids, and then he's got a massive slide and stuck it in the
6: edge. Wow. So he uses it, what, three times a year?
5: Exactly. That's gone too far.
4: Don't be grumpy.
5: Well, can you imagine the amount of water?
4: Think of the childhood memories that he's creating for his children. Anyway, let's have a look. We've got some breaking news coming in. This is on Ofgem and the energy price cap. Ofgem has announced a 13% increase of the energy price cap. This is for the period covering the 1st of July to the 30th of September 2026. I'll just repeat that. A 13% increase of the energy price cap.
5: Well, the increase is the result of higher wholesale gas prices caused, of course, by the ongoing conflict in the Middle East.
4: Well, Duncan Barks is here with us. It's a huge jump, Duncan. Were we expecting this?
8: Yes, various analysts were predicting an increase of around 12 to 13%. That's what we're seeing this morning with this announcement. There is a shred of good news, which is this runs for the period of July to September. At the moment, we're not putting our heating on, right? And let's hope when we go into the summer months, we won't. So despite this rise in the price cap, hopefully throughout certainly July and August, people won't be sticking on their radiators and they won't be using as much energy as they might be. What happens after September is incredibly significant for this government because, of course, we enter the winter months. There's a very good chance that the price cap will increase because there's a little bit of a lag. This is reviewed quarterly, so there's a little bit of a delay before price caps are increased. And, of course, once we hit the winter months, people will be sticking on the heating, for example, and that gets us into a whole debate politically about if you're a government that runs this country, what do you do to help the vulnerable in society?
5: Well, talking about that, one thing the Treasury have been very, very quiet about is just how much they are raking in at the pump. Yeah. At the moment, because of the increase in fuel prices. OK, they've frozen the tax level, but because the overall take at the pump is up, they are taking significant amounts more into the Treasury. Why on earth can't they offset the money they're bringing in with the increase in fuel prices, for instance?
8: Well, because they need cash. And it's really interesting. We talked about this previously on GB News in the past when we all saw the price at the pump of unleaded and diesel go up. You look at countries like Spain and Poland, they removed or slashed VAT, for example, to make it easier for people in those countries to afford to run their vehicles. We didn't do anything. The only thing, as you mentioned, Mark, which we've done so far, or rather is going to happen, is the increase in September, the 5p increase in fuel duty has been effectively scrapped. So that's a little bit of respite. But you're absolutely right. The Treasury's been coining it in. So politically, that does get us into this area that after September, if the price cap goes up again, which is what people are predicting, the Treasury does have some cash and it could use that money to help those in society who are going to struggle to pay their heating bills.
4: Duncan, thank you. Do stay with us because we want to ask you as well about Sir Tony Blair, because he's warned Labour against forcing out Sir Keir Starmer without having a proper policy agenda to follow him. It's as he launches a criticism, the first public one, we should say, of the government's time in office.
5: Well, the former Prime Minister, who's the only Labour leader to win three general elections, argued the government needs a fundamental reset less than 2 years since it won the election.
4: Yes, in an almost 6,000-word essay, Sir Tony said that Labour was lacking a project and was playing with the future of the country.
5: The difficulty here, Duncan, is that within the party, the wider party, and within the parliamentary Labour Party now, it's full of those lefties that are very comfortable with the current position that the party has taken. They don't want to listen to Tony Blair.
8: They don't want to listen to their most successful leader in the party's history, which gives you a real sense of the challenge that exists with Keir Starmer. You have a rump of Labour backbenchers who are, to use your term, dyed-in-the-wool lefties who believe in high taxation, they believe in nationalisation, they believe in penalising people who have done well in life and redistributing wealth in some way. This intervention by Blair is highly significant. It'll give Starmer a bit of a headache this morning as he has his marmalade and toast or whatever, because it lays bare the challenges that exist for this Labour government. So, and what Blair has done is basically just picked apart where this government is, less than 2 years in office, and all of the things that he says they've done wrong. And he talks about Ed Miliband's obsession with net zero and the costs of that. He talks about the previous two budgets under Rachel Reeves, which have massively increased costs for employers, and we've seen an impact on that because youth unemployment is rocketing. Because if, for example, you run a hospitality business, it's not as easy as it used to be to employ someone on a Saturday job, you know, selling ice creams on a pier on the Isle of Wight, because it's become more complex and more expensive. So what Blair has done here in his 5,700-word essay on his institute's website is really laid bare what he believes are the mistakes that Labour have made in the last, well, less than 2 years. And this will not go down well with Labour backbenchers, because predominantly because of the Iraq war, but not only because of the Iraq war, for many of them, you know, the word Blair is a dirty word.
4: Yeah, it's incredible, really, isn't it? As you say, the most successful leader they've ever had, and to be a Blairite is an insult.
8: It is an insult.
4: As we hear towards Wes Streeting at the moment, that he's too right-wing, potentially, to ever become leader.
8: Yeah, and there's this view, this saying in politics, and you could argue it's changed a little bit because we've gone beyond the three-party system now, but you win elections by occupying the centre ground. You win elections by going after the floating voter, the centrist voter, who doesn't like anything too extreme. Now, you can argue with what we've seen in Europe over the last couple of years and how, you know, parties on the extreme right or left have gained support and power, that maybe that line of thinking doesn't hold as much weight as it used to. But you can't take away from the fact that Tony Blair got the Labour Party into government on three different elections. He reinvented the Labour Party and he made them a successful party of government from 1997 to 2010. So I think Labour backbenchers, if they want to hold on to their jobs, they need to take note of what he's saying.
5: Finally, is the truth of it, Duncan, that what we have here is Tony Blair exposing a government that doesn't have a vision, a prime minister who just wants to be a manager, the David Brent, effectively, of politics?
8: Ooh, harsh, but true, I think. Because Starmer came in, and I think it was very clear, and, you know, they had, just trying to work it out, how many years in opposition? 14 years in opposition. Plenty of time to work out a plan, a vision of where they want to take the country. And it became remarkably clear, literally in the first 7 or 8 weeks of government, there was no plan. You know, we had all this lurching around of, like, winter fuel payments being scrapped, and which wasn't in the manifesto. And then, you know, we heard about digital ID. It's all this lurching around. What you can say for particularly Tony Blair, when he was Labour leader, he had a definite vision of where he wants to take the country. Now, we can debate long and hard here on GB News the damage that was permanently inflicted, but at least he had a vision. There is Blairism, there's no Starmerism.
4: Yeah, what is Starmerism?
5: Okay, Duncan, thanks very much.
4: Thanks, Duncan. Right, 11 minutes past seven, let's take a look at some other stories coming into the newsroom this morning.
5: And a man has been arrested in connection with the terrorist attack at the Heaton Park Hebrew Congregation Synagogue last year. The 49-year-old was arrested in Salford on suspicion of failing to disclose information regarding terrorist activity.
4: A body has been found in the search for a 12-year-old boy who went missing while swimming in a river. The boy was with his friends when he got into difficulty in the River Ribble in Lancashire yesterday afternoon. As temperatures soar, there have been a series of open water fatalities in the past few days.
5: And NASA has revealed plans to build a permanent moon base the size of a city as part of an historic push to keep humans living on the lunar surface full time by 2032. The update was delivered from NASA's headquarters in Washington as the agency pushes ahead with its Artemis campaign.
4: Now, let's return to that breaking news in the past 10 minutes or so that millions of households are facing another energy bill blow this summer.
5: Well, Ofgem has confirmed the price cap will rise again from July, with gas bills jumping by 24% as the average household faces paying around £18 a month. Speaking in the last few minutes, Energy Secretary Ed Miliband said,
4: The rise in the price cap because of a war we did not choose is deeply unwelcome news for households across the country. We know that people were under pressure before this crisis, and that's why easing that burden is our number one priority.
5: Well, Director of Export Unlocked, Richard Bartlett, joins us now. Good morning to you, Richard.
9: Good morning. Good morning, everybody.
5: Listen, in terms of the price cap, that's there, but surely there is more that the government can do to try and offset this. We know that they have had significantly increased revenues at the pump just because, by virtue of the fact that we have got more in the way of the price for petrol, for fuel at the pumps, and that's bringing in more revenue to the exchequer.
9: Yeah, I mean, you know, there are two ways to look at this. I think just previously you talked about, fortunately, we're coming into them months of July and August where we won't probably use our heating. What I would suggest is that this is the key critical time where government needs to look at these 3 months and see, because ultimately we're going to have another possible increase. Unfortunately, supply chain disruption with the geopolitics, with what's happening around the world, has huge effects when you don't, as a country, have a strategy. You know, that's a clear thing. You know, what is our energy strategy? We've gone to green and other things, but what can we do now to make sure that we can help households? Because this don't just affect things like the cost, the cost of everything. You know, freight costs have gone up, warehousing costs, you know, your supermarket costs, everything increases, doesn't it? And that's the big challenge.
4: Mm. How is this going to impact the average family?
9: Well, it's going to have about, it's roughly around £200, but I think it's deeper than that because we've mentioned fuel, because obviously you've got your fuel. Help, you know, when you go into a shop, that's going to be increased because obviously they're being hit with the supply. Roughly around £200, but I think it's deeper than that because we've mentioned fuel, because obviously you've got your fuel. Help, you know, when you go into a shop, that's going to be increased because obviously they're being hit with the supply.

0: support them.
1: Okay, Richard Bartlett, really good to get your reaction to that this morning. Thank you very much.
2: 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Here is Greg Dewhurst.
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4: Hello there, welcome to your latest GB News weather forecast. High pressure still holding on for most of us today. Plenty of sunny spells, the risk of a few thundery showers and a little cooler for most of us. Those temperatures still above average. Some low cloud this morning across eastern Scotland, stretching down into eastern parts of England too. A bit of a northeasterly breeze here through the day, but the clouds should lift and break. Elsewhere, plenty of sunshine, but we could see some clouds bubbling up into the afternoon. The risk of some showers across parts of Wales, the West Midlands in particular. In the southwest, we'll see temperatures reaching the low 30s, but much cooler towards the north and east, around 14 to 15 Celsius along some eastern coast, so chillier compared to recent days. Into this evening time, the risk of further showers, but if we zoom into Scotland, a fine end to the day here. Plenty of sunny spells, temperatures in the mid-teens. Still rather cloudy though across towards Edinburgh, down towards the borders, but there'll be some glimmers of sunshine. Similar across Northern Ireland, plenty of sunshine to end the day, and the risk of showers across Wales into the Midlands. Some of these are thundery at times, but lots of places dry and still very warm in that evening sunshine with temperatures in the mid to high 20s in places. Showers will feed north and eastwards as we move through the rest of the evening and overnight across England and Wales. Some heavy downpours developing, the odd rumble of thunder possible. Elsewhere, generally dry, particularly across parts of Scotland, and temperatures here in the countryside will dip into single figures. But for most, another warm night, not quite as warm as recent nights, but staying in double figures. Thursday is a bit more of a mixed day, some low cloud across parts of Wales and southwest England around the coast, showers pushing northwards, but plenty of sunshine in between. The sunshine quite abundant across parts of Scotland and into Northern Ireland for a time before some cloud moves in here. Later on in the day, some high cloud across England and Wales. Later, the risk of a few showers. Temperatures once again, the high 20s to low 30s towards the south.
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2: Okay, still to come in this morning's programme, it was a busy day at the French Open. Paul Coit will break it down for us next.
1: But before that, should you prioritise your marriage over your children? We're going to be debating that next.

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3: Phil Foden has been described as a victim of football's relentless schedule after missing out on Thomas Tuchel's England World Cup squad. Maheta Malango, chief executive of the Professional Footballers Association, said the packed calendar has contributed to Foden's dip in form following an exhausting period at Manchester City. Malango warned modern players are being pushed too far physically and mentally, claiming the sport's demands risk damaging both performance levels and careers. As well as Foden, Cole Palmer and Trent Alexander-Arnold won't be involved in this summer's tournament. That's the latest sport. For more, go to gbnews.com.
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4: Now, a question for you this morning. Should you prioritise your marriage over your children?
5: Well, an Essex mum of five has said putting her marriage before her children is the secret to a happy life.
4: So, we're asking this morning, has modern parenting become too child-centred? Well, let's speak to the woman that wrote that article, that very mum of five, the journalist Sybilla Hart. Very good morning to you, Sybilla. What you've written is quite controversial. Tell us what you think.
6: Well, yes, we've had quite a lot of comments about it. And I think really what I'm saying is that they shouldn't be two different things. I think that a good marriage feeds into a happy home life. And I think that in this modern day and age, I think too often as parents, we can fall into the trap of always saying yes to our children to the detriment of our own lives and our own relationship. But what I'm saying is that, you know, it's look at it two for the price of one. You know, if you have a good marriage, you're going to have a happy home life. And in the same breath, I don't think you can have a lot of acrimony at home and have happy children. So I'm really saying that they're the same thing.
5: Yeah, Sybilla, I mean, a lot of what you say seems to be it's common sense. At the end of the day, you don't want to give your children everything, surely. If you want a well-rounded adult at the end of the day, giving them everything they want when they're children is not necessarily the path to achieving that.
6: No, exactly. And I think we have to, you know, as adults, we have to model good behaviour. I mean, you know, we've been married for nearly 21 years. Of course, it hasn't always been a bed of roses the whole time. We have arguments, but I think the other good thing is that our children will see that actually, okay, we might have had a spat about something, but the next day we're okay. And I think that gives them stability. I think if children can see that there is friction and then reunion afterwards, they can rely on that. And as I said in my article, they can actually clip themselves onto this strong framework and grow. And I think that, you know, at the moment, we're clutching at straws, aren't we, in our society? And one positive thing that we can that we do have is marriage. And so I'm really saying that in whatever small way you can, whether that's, you know, just going for a walk or, as I said, a friend of mine, they can't afford babysitters and expensive restaurants, but they will ask their children to go and watch a movie and they will have a date night. And I think, you know, they don't have to be huge steps, but I do think we need to preserve our marriages and our relationships and not get swept up in this sort of helicopter parenting where we seem to just say yes to our children's every whim, which I don't think is good for parents or children.
4: You often hear, don't you, parents saying that the children must come first in all things. Do you think there is a risk in that of people neglecting their marriages and actually just pouring everything into their children? And then when their children go off to university or leave home and go into work, they're left with, well, not very much.
6: Well, yes, exactly. I mean, I often joke and say I'm never going to have empty nesting because we've got five children. But yes, I think people need to carve out their own interests, you know, whether that's as a couple or apart or both, you know, would be the ideal. And you know, we have to keep up our own personalities and our own lives. And that's only a good thing for children. I think, you know, my children see me working and you know, in a positive way, and that's good for them. And yes, yeah.
4: Really good to talk to you this morning. Thank you so much for joining us.
5: Thanks, Sibylla.
6: Thank you.
4: Let us know what you think. I'm trying to log into. Have you got any views coming up?
5: Not on that issue at the moment, no.
4: Oh, well, we'll have a look and see what we can find. GBnews.com/yoursay, let us know what you think. Do you think children should come first or your marriage? Now, do stay with us still to come. Paul Coit will be here with all the sports news. What have you got for us?
0: It's eclectic. It is eclectic. Crystal Palace play the Conference League final in Leipzig tonight as Naomi Osaka is dressed as the Eiffel Tower at the French Open. We'll do the sport in a second.
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8: 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On the M5 northbound in Worcestershire between Junction 5 and Junction 4A, a vehicle fire has closed three of four lanes, causing delays of around 10 minutes. Normal conditions are expected between 11:30 and 11:45 today. Further west, the M4 westbound near Wokingham between Junction 11 and Junction 12 is partially blocked with one lane closed due to load spillage, with normal traffic expected by 9:30 this morning. And on the trains, there are disruptions to and from London Euston on Avanti West Coast services, along with interruptions through High Wycombe on Chiltern Railways. For more travel news, go to gbnews.com.
9: 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I'm a supporter of Help the Persecuted. 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
4: Lots of you getting in touch on that debate that we just had about whether you should prioritise your marriage or your children. Antonio says children today don't understand the word no. Nanny Lulu says, I totally agree with that lady. That lady's saying that you should prioritise your marriage over your children. Henry says children need to know there are rules too. And Laura said, well said that lady. My mum said to me many years ago, your husband will be there when the four children have gone. It's all about teamwork.
0: Children don't understand the word no. That's ridiculous.
5: Yeah.
0: Because it's about how you bring them up. So it's not like children are all the same. Therefore, every child gets whatever they want all the time.
5: No, I thought she spoke a lot of common sense. It wasn't necessarily about, you know, putting the marriage first, but just having that degree of kind of discipline as well.
0: Family balance.
5: Yeah. Well,
0: surely that's all about. Shall I tell you about the sport?
4: Yeah. What have you got from
0: the UEFA Conference League final? So when it comes to European finals, we've got English teams in all of them. So Aston Villa already won the Europa League. Arsenal are playing in the Champions League final on Saturday night against PSG. So tonight is the UEFA Conference League final at the Red Bull Arena in Leipzig, and it's Crystal Palace against Rayo Vallecano. Do you know where that is? By the way, Rayo, it's in Puente de Vallecas.
4: Spain.
0: Do you know where? Yes, good. Puente de Vallecas. It's an area of Madrid.
4: Yes.
0: And they are more, let's say, the poorer relation to when you've got Atletico and when you've got Real Madrid. They're more the working man's sort of club, which has always been the case. They only went up to the La Liga about 5 years ago, but they've been doing very well. But it's so way behind than you see Real Madrid. Apparently their store, you know, you have all these superstores that football clubs have these days. Theirs is so tiny, it's only one person in and one person out, and you can't order anything online. It's a huge thing for them to play. But more importantly, that Crystal Palace. Now, Crystal Palace, they won the FA Cup last year. Mm-hmm. They won the Community Shield. So this is huge for them. And they've had they've had a funny old season. You've got Oliver Glasner, who's the manager, this is going to be his last game. He's walking away. He's had problems with the board. He's had problems with the fans. He's lost players, whereas he lost Eberechi Eze to Arsenal at the start of the season, and also Mark Gay that went to Manchester City. They went on an amazing run, 16 games unbeaten, then had a bit of a wobble, and now looking good going into the UEFA Conference League final. So this is huge for Crystal Palace, and let's hear from the manager, Oliver Glasner, talking about that, and he was at the press conference yesterday.
13: It would mean a lot, but not for me personally. I think especially for the players, for the group, because I know how hard every single player, every single one in the staff worked throughout the season. It will be our 60th game of the season. Would mean a lot for me that we then could have a fantastic ending to the season. But however, the game ends tomorrow, because it's sports, it's football, you never know. But I really enjoy it, and we all enjoy it, this journey together, and yeah, we will give our best to get the happy ending tomorrow, and this would be to win the game, of course.
0: Interesting him saying that, you know, it doesn't mean a lot to him personally. Mm. It means a lot to be working. What were you trying to say there, Oliver? So anyway, there's Oliver Glasner, and John Sulaco joins us from Leipzig a little bit later. He's going to be live there, Crystal Palace legend. I've got a little tennis for you, a little tennis fashion, because I know, Mark, that's what you're really into. I know that. So let's have a look at Aryna Sabalenka, shall we?
4: Oh, yeah.
0: World number one. Playing in the French Open. She's never actually won the French Open, but she's someone that's been complaining about prize money. You know, we've talked about that quite a lot.
4: Yes.
0: So I can understand why she's complaining about the prize money, because what she's wearing, a necklace and earrings worth £110,000.
4: Can we lose the strap there just so we can see the necklace?
0: Yeah, yeah.
4: I need to have a closer look at this.
0: Just see the jewellery there. 110 grand, the whole thing. And she's wearing black. Probably not a good idea to wear when you're in 36 degrees, which she said. But can you see that? It's all diamonds, by the way. It looks like it's fabric, but it's actually all diamonds.
4: There's a lot going on there.
0: There is a lot.
4: It's a bit heavy for tennis.
0: Yeah. Well, she seemed to come through okay, though. She did quite well.
4: Yeah. It's great.
0: Spain's Jessica Busas Manero. Honestly, it's like a Spanish thing today, isn't it? 6-4, 6-2. Naomi Osaka. Let's have a look at Naomi Osaka. Now, what do you think about this? A little fashion for Naomi Osaka. Apparently, now look at this. This is her walking on court.
4: In a black ball gown.
0: Look at that. And she says what she's wearing is based on the lights of the Eiffel Tower, because she's playing in the French Open. So it's not only just about the tennis, it's about the fashion. What do you think about that dress? That's
4: so if you're listening on the radio, it's kind of a bronzed, bejeweled, tiered mini dress, is how I'd describe that.
0: Very good.
4: I wouldn't say it's... Bit for tennis.
0: You don't think so?
4: That looks like she's out in a club.
5: She's not an attention seeker by any means.
0: Well, you wait for the second round. She's coming in dressed as the Arc de Triomphe in the next round, which is really...
4: Well, we look forward to that.
0: Absolutely. I feel like Teddy Tinling right now. There's one for the kids.
4: Thanks, Paul. Now, just time to tell you about the Great British Giveaway, and this really is great. £76,543 precisely, and 21 pence.
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14: 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UK only. Entrance must be 18 or over. Lines close at 4 p.m. on the 26th of June. This is a network giveaway. Entries will be pooled. Please check the closing time if listening or watching on demand. Good luck.
4: Good luck.
5: Yeah, still to come, health experts are warning against a new detox trend that involves the use of frog toxins.
4: Oh, no thank you. Anyway, we're going to get into the details on that and the papers. That's up next. But first, here's your forecast across Europe.
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18: Hello there. The temperatures may start to fall across the UK over the coming days, but it remains hot across central and western parts of Europe. Here, a heat wave continues. Sunny spells across the Canary Islands, temperatures approaching 30 Celsius, the mid-30s for parts of Spain and Portugal, cooler around the coast. That will lead to the risk of some thunderstorms on Thursday across parts of Italy, perhaps Greece as well, and temperatures here above average. And it remains on the hot and sunny side as well.
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4: Now, at 7.40, let's just take a quick look at some of the newspaper front pages. And The Guardian's top story says a spy chief has warned that Russia is relentlessly targeting UK infrastructure.
5: The Daily Mail reports that Tony Blair has blasted Labour's lurch to the left.
4: Similarly, The Telegraph discusses Tony Blair's scathing attack on the Labour Party.
5: As does The Times, who lead with Tony Blair's warning that Labour shift to the left is putting Britain at risk.
4: Well, before we get into the papers and the stories this morning, we have got some breaking news, haven't we?
5: Yeah, news just coming into us of a major fire concerning images. Take a look at this. This is in Golders Green in northwest London at the Kosher Kingdom supermarket. Now, this is described as the largest kosher supermarket in the United Kingdom. A very significant fire at that premises in Golders Green this morning. Multiple fire appliances on scene at the moment dealing with the blaze. We don't know as yet what the potential cause may have been, whether this was accidental or indeed deliberate, because it comes against the backdrop of very worrying firebomb attacks that have taken place over the last couple of months up in Golders Green, targeting the Jewish community there. But you can see here, as we await word on what the cause of this outbreak may have been, that it is a very significant fire that has taken hold and as well ablaze within that supermarket up in this predominantly Jewish district within North London.
4: Well, we're joined now by Candice Holdsworth and James Rampton. James, what's your reaction to the images that we're seeing on screen?
16: Well, very shocking. Of course, we don't know yet what the cause is, and it sounds a funny thing to say, but I hope it was an electrical fault or something like that, and it's not another act of what is really terrorism against the Jewish community. We've seen so many heinous crimes committed against that community in recent weeks. I live in North London and quite near Stamford Hill, and people around there you can genuinely see are terrified, and that makes me angry. I'm not Jewish myself, but I feel that one community is being targeted and is really, really terrified by the potential of an attack. And that shouldn't be happening on the streets of the UK at the moment.
5: Yeah, Candice, as we continue to look at these images, I mean, the fact is, you know, even if this is accidental, at the end of the day, it's still further trauma, really, to this part of London, which has seen so many incidents of late that have been very, very concerning.
23: Yes, I mean, people will leap to the worst case scenario. They will think the worst because of everything that has happened. I mean, we obviously cannot speculate. We need to find out what has happened. But the current moment for British Jews is just a terrifying one. I mean, there have been so many attacks that none of them are one-offs. This is part of a systematic pattern of Jews being targeted in Britain. And I think many people just feel that nothing's being done about it. They're sort of left to fend for themselves. However, having said that, we still need to find out exactly what's going on here.
4: Well, any more details we get, Mark will bring that to us here on the programme.
5: So yeah, we've reached out to the Metropolitan Police to see if there are any further details. I should say we just got this statement from London Fire Brigade saying we're currently responding to a large fire at a commercial premises on Golders Green Road in Golders Green. Please keep windows and doors closed due to smoke. Avoid the area as well, according to London Fire Brigade, common sense really, whilst we work to extinguish the blaze.
4: Any update on that story, of course, we'll bring it to you here on GB News Breakfast. In the meantime, let's go through some of the papers, shall we, with Candice Holdsworth and James Rampton. Candice, let's talk about these tragic bank holiday deaths that we have seen. And there's a heat warning regarding these in the Telegraph.
23: Yes, so this... I think that this is something people don't talk about enough. You know, we often talk about extreme cold, but heat can be quite deadly, especially for young children and for the elderly. And I mean, we've all seen our well-being affected so badly in the last 3 days. No one can sleep. Everyone I know has said how badly their sleep has been affected. And I have a two-year-old and I put him down for his nap yesterday and I woke him up and he was drenched in sweat, absolutely drenched. My five-year-old was just in a bad mood all day. He was fighting with everyone. The heat, we do not deal well with the heat in this country. I don't think our homes are built for it. We're not used to it. I think we're much better with spring temperatures and autumn temperatures.
4: Agreed. James?
16: Yeah, I mean, I was very interested by the interview you did earlier with a doctor talking about the cold shock that is causing a lot of these deaths. When youngsters, and it is mainly teenagers, unfortunately, jump into the water, the cold overwhelms them and they inhale too much water and they drown that way. I didn't realise that was the process, but the RNLI has warned people about the dangers of jumping into cold water because, yes, it's 35 degrees outside, but the sea is still absolutely freezing. And the North Sea is one of the coldest seas in the world outside the Arctic Circle. So it's really important that people heed these warnings because it's having fatal consequences, which is absolutely terrible.
4: And you just said, James, that you weren't aware of this. So more needs to be done, isn't it, to educate people, especially young people who certainly wouldn't know that jumping into wild water during a heat wave can be so dangerous.
23: It's interesting to me that knowledge has been lost because I remember when I was a child, my mother always saying to me, never leap into anything, never jump into a reservoir because you can get cold water shock. And I feel like a lot of that knowledge has been lost. And also, there's more information that people are not learning to swim as well. Like, swimming is good. That knowledge, swimming lessons, people aren't doing them as much. Yeah, we need to start getting wise about the water again, for sure.
4: I wonder what that's about. Fewer people are going on swimming lessons. Maybe is that a cost thing?
23: Yes, it could be. Also, fewer Lidos. There's been so many have closed down. We used to have so many community Lidos.
16: Yeah, and it's not always compulsory in schools to learn how to swim, which I think it should be. It's a vital skill to have. And, you know, who knows when you might need it. Normally in an emergency, if you can't swim, you're going to be in big, big trouble. So, yes, the cost should be brought down and it should also be made compulsory for children in schools to learn to swim.
4: Candice, can we return to our top story this morning, which is Tony Blair's intervention, his scathing remarks about this government. We've heard him critique specific policy before, but never the entire administration. Now, I've got to be careful about talking about future elections, you know, all the rules about that. But why now? And will he be listened to?
23: I'm a little sceptical that he'll be listened to. I just feel like the Labour Party really turned against Blair in the years after he left office. And they sort of just wrote off all his electoral victories and thought that, no, you know, he compromised who we were. Whereas actually what he's saying is very wise. The man won 3 election victories. Labour should listen to him. I worry that the two mainstream political parties are just so out of touch. But the problem is we're just seeing such a fragmentation of the political spectrum. In the future, we may not have any one party be able to command a majority. And I think that's worrying for our politics.
16: Yeah, I agree. I mean, we were talking off air, Candice and I, it may be that only 30% will make you the biggest party in a general election because it is so atomised, our society is so divided. But I also agree that people in this current Labour Party won't listen to Blair. He's tainted and indeed vilified for what happened in Iraq in the early 2000s. And many of the purists within the Labour Party see him as a traitor in some way. always, because he was too right-wing. He was known as Bush's poodle. He cozied up to the US too much. So even though he is talking great sense, particularly on focus on growth, don't lurch to the left again, a lot of the purists within the Labour Party will ignore that.
5: Candice, let's move on, if we could, to a really exciting story, NASA's plans for a moon base.
23: Yes. Inside me, there's a science geek that just drinks this stuff up. I absolutely love it.
5: I agree.
23: Have you ever heard of the art movement, retrofuturism? So it's people in the 1960s who used to draw these beautiful pictures of what they thought the 2000s would be like. And they thought we were going to live in this amazing sci-fi
5: metropolis.
23: Yes. Mm. And it didn't happen. Everything slowed down. You know, I think NASA, when they didn't have the sort of Cold War impetus to compete against the Soviet Union, you sort of saw funding dry up. But now we've got the private sector coming in with Jeff Bezos, who's going to partially fund this this trip to the moon. And once again, you're sort of seeing the revival of that sort of tech utopianism and that space exploration, which I think for our generation is very exciting.
16: It is exciting, but there again, there will be lots of people to strike an Eeyore tone who say, we've got lots and lots of problems on this planet. Why are we thinking about another one, particularly one where the temperatures vary from 250 degrees Celsius to -400. It's going to be so, so hard to live there. And that's even hotter than we're experiencing at the moment.
5: Yeah, but it's precisely because of those challenges that so much can be achieved in the way of innovative new science developments. We've seen it with the space station. Lots of things that were, that evolved from the work that was done around the space station over the years. And of course, let's not forget, with the moon, there's going to be all that potential for mining some of these rare Earth or rare moon minerals that we're running out of here on Earth.
16: That will be the next war, won't it?
5: Yeah.
16: Over the moon minerals.
23: That's the practical thing. But for me as well, I'm going to just say, like, that sense of wonder and that sense of hope for the future, that we could achieve great things, right?
16: Oh, to be young and idealistic.
23: Yes, but we've grown up with pessimism.
16: Yeah, I agree.
23: Everyone being so pessimistic, we can't achieve anything. Actually, we need that. People need that so much.
16: Yeah, and you know, in the 60s, Gene Roddenberry created Star Trek, which was a response to the nihilism of the Vietnam War, and he wanted to project a very optimistic vision about the human race and about American expansionism as well, and he wanted to say it can be a positive thing. And yes, you're right, we have lost that a bit, and maybe we should embrace a more positive attitude and boldly go where no person has gone before.
5: Okay, James. Thank you very much for that. Right, I just want to bring you an update on the very concerning fire that has broken out in Golders Green at a kosher supermarket. This is the Kosher Kingdom supermarket in Golders Green. Hopefully we can show you the images of that blaze. Firefighters from London Fire Brigade are there in very significant numbers. We're told that there are 100 firefighters from stations including Finchley, Willesden, West Hampstead. They were called at 6:47 this morning. 56 separate calls made to the fire brigade. They're dealing with that on a three-story building. As yet, they say, the cause of this blaze unknown.
6: We'll have more developments for you throughout the programme. For now, here's your weather.
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18: Hello there, welcome to your latest GB News weather forecast. High pressure still holding on for most of us today. Plenty of sunny spells, the risk of a few thundery showers and a little cooler for most of us. Those temperatures still above average. Some low cloud this morning across eastern Scotland, stretching down into eastern parts of England too. A bit of a northeasterly breeze here through the day, but the clouds should lift and break. Elsewhere, plenty of sunshine, but we could see some clouds bubbling up into the afternoon. The risk of some showers across parts of Wales, the west West Midlands in particular. In the southwest, we'll see temperatures reaching the low 30s, but much cooler towards the north and east, around 14 to 15 Celsius along some eastern coast, so chillier compared to recent days. Into this evening time, the risk of further showers, but if we zoom into Scotland, a fine end to the day here. Plenty of sunny spells, temperatures in the mid-teens. Still rather cloudy though across towards Edinburgh, down towards the borders, but there'll be some glimmers of sunshine. Similar across Northern Ireland, plenty of sunshine to end the day. And the risk of showers across Wales into the Midlands. Some of these are thundery at times, but lots of places dry and still very warm in that evening sunshine with temperatures in the mid to high 20s in places. Showers will feed north and eastwards as we move through the rest of the evening and overnight across England and Wales. Some heavy downpours developing, the odd rumble of thunder possible. Elsewhere, generally dry, particularly across parts of Scotland, and temperatures here in the countryside will dip into single figures. But for most, another warm night, not quite as warm as recent nights, but staying in double figures. Thursday is a bit more of a mixed day, some low cloud across parts of Wales and southwest England around the coast, showers pushing northwards, but plenty of sunshine in between. The sunshine quite abundant across parts of Scotland and into Northern Ireland for a time before some cloud moves in here. Later on in the day, some high cloud across England and Wales. Later, the risk of a few showers. Temperatures once again, the high 20s to low 30s towards the south.
7: Today's outlook, cool, calm and completely horizontal. 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
9: Good morning. This is the latest AI travel news from gbnews.com. Heavy congestion is reported eastbound on the M4 between junctions 26 at Malpas and 24 at Caldra. In Worcestershire, the M5 northbound between junction 5 and 4A is partly closed due to a vehicle fire, blocking three lanes. 10-minute delays are expected, with normal conditions by 10:30. At Thurrock, the M25 anti-clockwise between junction 1A and 31 has lane closures after a collision, causing 15-minute delays. And on the trains, Avanti West Coast faces disruptions to and from London Euston, with Chiltern Railways delayed through High Wycombe. For more travel news, go to gbnews.com.
10: No persecuted Christian should have to walk alone. 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I'm a supporter of Help the Persecuted. 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
11: 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UK only. Entrance must be 18 or over. Lines close at 4 p.m. on the 26th of June. This is a network giveaway. Entries will be pooled. 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
5: "Hello, are you the famous Sue?" "The whole crew hit me here now. 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
12: That's what makes us the fearless champion of Britain.
2: Good morning. Sir Tony Blair delivers a brutal assessment of the Labour Party.
13: As the former Prime Minister says, the government needs a fundamental reset.
2: Well, in his first public rebuke of the government, Sir Tony Blair is accusing the Prime Minister of lacking a clear vision for the country and damaging growth with tax rises and red tape.
13: He warns removing Starmer without a proper plan for what comes next could put Britain's future at risk.
2: Elsewhere today, millions of households are facing another energy bill hike this summer, with Ofgem confirming gas prices will surge by 13% from July.
13: Also breaking this morning, firefighters are currently responding to a large blaze at a kosher supermarket in Golders Green in North London. The cause of the fire unknown at this time.
2: As five youngsters drown during the heat wave, urgent new warnings are being issued over the hidden dangers of rivers and lakes as the temperatures rise.
14: And it's for this morning, as well as Andrew Pearce giving me a hard time about Tottenham Hotspur. Crystal Palace are going for their third piece of silverware in just over a year as they play in the UEFA Conference Final tonight, something Swindon will never do. No British men have reached the second round of the French Open as Naomi Osaka is dressed like the Eiffel Tower, and Luke Littler invites Prince William for a night at the darts.
15: Spells of hot sunshine once again today, but the risk of a few showers too. Find out all the weather details and how hot the temperatures will get coming up soon.
2: Good morning, it's just gone 8 o'clock. I'm Ellie Costello.
13: And I'm Mark White. Very warm welcome to GB News Breakfast. Okay, just want to bring you right up to speed with a very concerning development in Golders Green, North London, with a very significant fire at a kosher supermarket on Golders Green Road. You'll see there the black smoke just billowing from that building. Now, the London Fire Brigade say that the fire is in a building which is three stories high, with a shop on the ground floor and premises above. They say that the fire, well, we can evidently see that, is producing significant amounts of black smoke, and we're advising people in the area to keep their windows and doors shut at this time. A number of road closures are also in place around the area. All three emergency services in attendance, the ambulance on standby as well. No indication yet of any injuries, but you can see from that still image taken from a drone looking down the very significant flames that are bursting through the roof space in this kosher supermarket. Now, the fire brigade say they received the first of 56 separate calls about the fire from about 6:45 this morning. They've mobilised 15 fire engines and 100 firefighters, so a very significant response, responding from stations including Finchley, Willesden and West Hampstead. A 32-metre turntable ladder is also on scene as well. Now, listen, we don't know at this stage what the cause of the fire is. The fire brigade say they're still looking into that, but it comes against a backdrop of a number of firebomb attacks that have targeted the Jewish community in this area. So while we don't know what the cause is on this occasion at the moment, it will of course bring a great deal of concern and anxiety to people, especially within the Jewish community in Golders Green.
2: Well, any developments on that story, we will of course bring it to you here on GB News Breakfast, so do stay tuned for that. Now, 4 minutes past eight, our top story this morning. Sir Tony Blair has warned Labour against forcing out Sir Keir Starmer without having a proper policy agenda to follow him. It's as he launches a criticism of the government's time in office.
13: The former Prime Minister, who's the only Labour leader to win three general elections, argued the government needs a fundamental reset, less than 2 years since it won the election.
2: Well, in an almost 6,000-word essay, Sir Tony said that Labour was lacking a project and was playing with the future of the country.
13: Well, the Shadow Energy Secretary, Claire Coutinho, joins us now. Good morning to you. There's no one in the parliamentary Labour Party, really, given that they seem to have been captured by the left, that's going to take what Tony Blair has said seriously at all, are they?
10: I mean, it's quite shocking, really, because you've got Andy Burnham, who's talking about re-nationalisation. You've got Wes Streeting, who's talking about an AI revolution. And neither of them are addressing the elephant in the room, which is Ed Miliband. You can't do either of those things. You can't nationalise whilst you're shutting down the North Sea. You can't have AI whilst Ed Miliband's making your electricity more and more expensive. You can't do any of these things if you keep Ed with his net zero ideology in government. And, you know, I find myself in the rare position of agreeing with Tony Blair. This is something that I've been saying for multiple years. You know, I was making this point, 2 years ago, that we need to have an energy system that prioritises cheap energy. And if we don't do that, we can't have growth. And the thing that I would agree with Tony on is if you don't have a proper diagnosis of what's going wrong with the country, then you will fail. You saw that with previous Conservative governments. You've seen that with the Labour government, you're seeing that with reform at the local level. If you don't get a grip on the legal things that are holding us back, like net zero legislation, the regulators, the regulation, the taxes, all of those things, if you don't rewire the system, then governments will keep failing the British public. And, you know, we just can't go on like this. We have to understand what we need to do for the country. And one of the most important things is to bring back growth.
2: Breaking news in the past hour, Ofgem have confirmed that their price cap will surge by 13% from July, meaning millions of households facing another energy bill hike this summer. What's your response to that, and how do you suggest and advise that the government can offset this?
10: Well, again, you know, if you look at what's happened since Labour came into power, they promised they'd cut bills by £300. And before we even got to the Iran war, bills went up by £200 because of the choices that they've made. And now we've seen the Iran war as having an impact as well. And again, I come back to this point, you have to prioritise cheaper energy. Our view is that you need to make electricity cheap. You need to take off some of these taxes and levies. You need to double down on nuclear. And you need to make sure that whatever you're doing with the energy system, it's prioritising consumers. That's not what's happening at the moment. It's one of the reasons our energy costs are some of the highest in the world. And if you don't get a grip on it, like I said, you know, I've got a policy today that I want the country to be able to have aircon if they need it, if they want it. We want to be able to have AI in this country. We want our industry to succeed. All of those things are not happening because our electricity costs are too high. So we have to rewire the system. We have to prioritise cheap energy. And that's exactly what the Conservatives plan is.
13: Well, given that the government is, I guess, getting very significant extra revenue from the petrol pumps at the moment because of the hike in fuel prices, even though they say the cap in terms of the tax take is staying in place, they are still getting an increased share given that the price has gone up. Can't they redistribute that to ensure they're kind of offsetting the likes of the rises in our bills?
10: Well, I think they clung onto this idea that they were going to hike taxes on petrol for far too long. I'm not sure we've actually had the official announcement, but perhaps we had it last week, that they wouldn't do that. But it's clearly mad to raise taxes on petrol when people are struggling. But more broadly, I would say this. One of the things that we are seeing is whether it's petrol or jet fuel or diesel, we are starting to feel the results of not being able to produce things in our own country. So if you look at Labour's policies, they want to ban North Sea oil and gas licenses. They're continuing to have carbon taxes on refineries, which are driving them out of existence. All of those things are making our struggles worse. They're making us more reliant on foreign dictators. We're going to be relying on Putin for his oil. We're going to be relying on China for their coal-powered manufacturing, India for their jet fuel and diesel. And none of those things add up to a successful country. So we have to unleash industry. You know, we've been very strong as a party. We're the only party who's got a fully costed plan to axe carbon taxes, which are crushing British industry. You've got some refineries now paying more in their carbon tax to the British government than they are on their wages. All of those things would be able to help and help the consumer in the end by being able to produce our own thing, reduce the risk of shortages. And again, coming back to the consumer and the energy system, focusing on making sure that your electricity is cheap and reliable as well.
2: Takatina, can I ask you about your press release today, which, to be totally honest with you, I'm a little bit puzzled by, because you're here to talk to us about the Conservative Party pledging to reverse the net zero ban on aircon in new homes, which would be very welcome for people, especially in this heat wave that we're experiencing at the moment. But this is a ban that was brought in by the then Conservative Housing Secretary, Robert Jenrick, back in 2021. So is this you admitting that this is a Conservative government failure?
10: So, you know, I wasn't in government then, but one of the things that I did when I came in that last year of power and I'm continuing to do in opposition under Kemi Badenoch is look at where the Conservatives got things wrong. I think it's really important, as I said at the beginning, that we have a diagnosis of what's going wrong with the country so that we're able to help fix those problems for people in Britain. And one of the things which I think has happened, as I set out today, is that we've had this very miserablest approach to energy, which says that using energy is somehow a bad thing. And that's why you had this ban on air conditioning, which came in as in 2021, as you said, because the idea was that it used too much energy. And that's why you've only got 3% of British homes have aircon compared to something like 90% for Japan, Korea and the US. And my argument is this, as you don't have high growth countries which have low energy usage, we have to completely fix our mindset when it comes to energy. We need to make sure that energy is cheap and abundant and reliable, and we have to allow people to use it. And that's why we are arguing, you know, this is the, I think, second summer that I've been talking about aircon and making sure that we're lifting the bans that we have in this country on it. We have to make sure that people in this country can enjoy the benefits of aircon just like they do in other countries. We can't have this hair-shirt approach that only the British consumer must suffer. And that's why we're talking about aircon today. But it could equally apply to something like AI. You've also got a Labour government agonising about whether we can have AI in this country. I mean, that simply doesn't fit the needs of the modern age that we have in Britain. And that's why we're rewiring, like I said, the entire policy around energy, because we want this country to succeed. We want it to have growth. We want it to have better living standards. And we want it to be cool again.
13: Well, from energy security to national security, indications that the government is about finally to publish that defence investment plan with another £18 billion for defence. Do you think that so Keir Starmer is on the right track? Clearly, there is going to be very significant extra resources for defence.
10: Look, I absolutely think we need to spend more money on defence. We've been setting out our own plans and pressing Labour, who I'm afraid have spent 2 years doing, as far as I can see, absolutely nothing on defence, whilst the world around us is getting ever more dangerous. And in order to do that, you have to make hard choices. So you have to pursue growth. It's one of the reasons that we've set out a change on the net zero legislation, which I think is anti-growth. You have to cut your welfare bill as well. And you have to make sure you're looking at what the state is spending money on to make sure that you can free up money for defence and not have to come back to a taxpayer which is already facing its highest tax burden in history. So I can't see quite what the hard choices they're making at the moment, because they want to spend more on welfare, they haven't got a grip on spending, they're not pursuing growth policies as far as I can see. But I do think it is the right thing to spend more on defence, and I think all parties should be setting out their policies to do so. I mean, I note that Reform don't have a defence spokesperson yet, and I think in the current age of geopolitics, with all the instability we see in the world around us, you know, all parties should be gripping the issue of defence and making sure that going forward we have the national security in this country that we need.
2: Okay, Claire Coutinho, always really good to see you on the programme. Thank you very much.
13: Right, joining us in the studio now is GB News presenter Andrew Pearce.
16: Morning.
13: Good morning, Andrew. So Tony Blair's intervention. No one in the Parliamentary Labour Party is going to listen to a word he says. Fundamentally opposed.
16: Of course, but he makes the point in this 5,700-word article. In the second sentence, he led the party for 13 years and he led them to 3 election victories, unprecedented. Well, Harold Wilson sort of won 4-ish, two were hung parliaments. But it is an extraordinary intervention. He says Labour have got it wrong on net zero. They've got it wrong on trying to get back into the European Union. They should cut welfare benefits. This is absolutely what I think of what I think most people watching this programme think.
2: Well, most people in the country would say, well, that sounds like common sense.
16: Absolutely. He also says the leadership contest that is almost underway is a distraction and unnecessary. What Labour have to do is get to grips with policy. It's a devastating attack on Keir Starmer's approach, and he's pretty scathing also about Ed Miliband and net zero, and says we should be drilling

0: Right on. Just shows how far Tony Blair has moved from the Labour Party, or is it how far Labour has moved from Tony Blair?
1: Well, this is it, isn't it? It's almost an insult within the Labour Party to be compared to Blair, as Streeting so often is.
0: Absolutely. He's attacked Wes Streeting too, and most people think is a Blairite with his... And he's attacked... There's not a positive word to be said in this 5,700-word article. It's absolutely extraordinary.
2: But the interesting thing will be, though, to see where this is going to land, because I think it's obvious looking at the rhetoric from Wes Streeting in the last few weeks in particular, is tacking to the left as well.
0: He is, because he knows that's where Labour Party members are. He's instinctively much closer to Tony Blair, but the Labour Party is left-wing, the trade unions are left-wing, and that's and they're the ones who's going to choose the next leader. Now, we assume there's going to be a leadership contest at some point this year. I think it'll be around the time of the Labour Party conference. And very few people in the Labour Party are going to heed what Tony Blair says. But it's a gift for the other parties because it shows a party that's horribly divided.
2: Well, and we could have a general election soon after. That's a possibility.
0: I think if Andy Burnham wins, becomes Labour leader, I think he will go for an early election because he will remember history. Gordon Brown, when he took over as leader from Tony Blair, hesitated, never got over it, and I don't think he'll want to make the same mistake. So we could be in a general election within the next 6 to 12 months.
1: And that's Baroness Harman is warning about, front page of the Times this morning.
0: She is.
1: Saying we absolutely cannot have another general election.
0: Yeah, and Blair is saying this leadership contest is a complete distraction. We're delighted. We've got coming on our programme at 9:30, the director of the Tony Blair Institute.
1: Do you really?
0: We did, and I imagine he had a big hand in this article, because Blair writes obviously his own stuff, but he would have been a key figure in all of that, because I got a whisper of this yesterday and said to our team, get the Tony Blair Institute on.
1: It's fascinating, isn't it? Because we've seen interventions from Tony Blair on a number of occasions now, but it's always been targeted on specific policy. Yeah. Now it's the entire administration.
0: He's saying the whole Labour Party's got it completely wrong. He's right about that. And he's giving his own solution to it. And the Labour Party will ignore that. And while I have absolutely can't stand Tony Blair and what he did to this country, I think a lot of what he's saying in this article, I agree with.
2: It is still, though, fascinating as we wrap up. Just to think, to contemplate, this is a government just barely 2 years
0: I know, it's extraordinary,
2: old that was returned with such a landslide that's imploding before our very eyes.
0: The last time Labour had a majority like that was under
2: Tony Blair.
1: There you go. It's a round circle moment. Thank you, Andrew. We should say the Makerfield by-election will take place on the 18th of June following the resignation of Labour MP Josh Simons. The candidates announced so far are, of course, Andy Burnham from the Labour Party, Alan Howin-Lowndes Hope, the official monster raving loony party, Robert Kenyon from Reform UK, Rebecca Shepherd, Restore Britain, Michael Winstanley, the Conservative Party, Jake Austin, the Liberal Democrats. Dan Clark, the Libertarian Party, Peter Mark Ward, the Rejoin EU Party, Sarah Wakefield, Green Party, Ed Gemmell, the Climate Party, Robert Pownall, Independent, Protect the Wild, and John Alfred Dyer, Independent. Oh, there's more. Paul Richard Gold, Independent, and Count Binface from the Count Binface Party.
2: Right, I think after that you're just about in the mood for a weather update from Greg Dewhurst.
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4: Hello there, welcome to your latest GB News weather forecast. High pressure still holding on for most of us today. Plenty of sunny spells, the risk of a few thundery showers, and a little cooler for most of us. Those temperatures still above average. Some low cloud this morning across eastern Scotland, stretching down into eastern parts of England too. A bit of a northeasterly breeze here through the day, but the clouds should lift and break. Elsewhere, plenty of sunshine, but we could see some clouds bubbling up into the afternoon. The risk of some showers across parts of Wales, West Midlands in particular. In the southwest, we'll see temperatures reaching the low 30s, but much cooler towards the north and east, around 14 to 15 Celsius along some eastern coast, so chillier compared to recent days. Into this evening time, the risk of further showers, but if we zoom into Scotland, a fine end to the day here. Plenty of sunny spells, temperatures in the mid-teens. Still rather cloudy though across towards Edinburgh, down towards the borders, but there'll be some glimmers of sunshine. Similar across Northern Ireland, plenty of sunshine to end the day. today, and the risk of showers across Wales into the Midlands. Some of these are thundery at times, but lots of places dry and still very warm in that evening sunshine, with temperatures in the mid to

0: high 20s in places. Showers will feed north and eastwards as we move through the rest of the evening and overnight across England and Wales. Some heavy downpours developing, the odd rumble of thunder possible. Elsewhere, generally dry, particularly across parts of Scotland, and temperatures here in the countryside will dip into single figures. But for most, another warm night, not quite as warm as recent nights, but staying in double figures. Thursday is a bit more of a mixed day, some low cloud across parts of Wales and southwest England around the coast. Showers pushing northwards, but plenty of sunshine in between. The sunshine quite abundant across parts of Scotland and into Northern Ireland for a time before some cloud moves in here. Later on in the day, some high cloud across England and Wales. Later, the risk of a few showers. Temperatures once again, the high 20s to low 30s towards the south.
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7: Phil Foden has been described as a victim of football's relentless schedule after missing out on Thomas Tuchel's England World Cup squad. Maheta Malango, chief executive of the Professional Footballers Association, said the packed calendar has contributed to Foden's dip in form following an exhausting period at Manchester City. Malango warned modern players are being pushed too far physically and mentally, claiming the sport's demands risk damaging both performance levels and careers. As well as Foden, Cole Palmer and Trent Alexander-Arnold won't be involved in this summer's tournament. That's the latest sport. For more, go to gbnews.com.
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10: Welcome back to Breakfast. It's 8:24. Now, millions of households are facing another energy bill blow this summer, as Ofgem has confirmed in the past hour that the price cap will rise again from July, with gas bills jumping by 24% as the average household faces paying an additional £18 a month. Well, speaking this morning, the Energy Secretary, Ed Miliband, has said...
11: the rise in the price cap because of a war we didn't choose is deeply unwelcome news for households across the country. We know people were under pressure before the crisis, and that is why easing that burden is our number one priority.
10: Well, let's get some reaction to this with friend of the programme and landlord of the dog at Wingham, Mark Bridgen, who joins us now. Morning to you, Mark. How are you reacting to this? How's this going to impact you?
12: Morning. Just another cost going up, isn't it? It feels like a daily treat that we get, you know, whether it be our energy bills or, you know, you head to the supermarket or you try and go out and it's just more costs on households that are already struggling. £18, that's one less round over the bar at the dog for a family each month, isn't it? That's one way of looking at it. Yeah, it's just the never-ending cost of living crisis trundles on. And, you know, Ed Miliband there blaming, you know, a war we didn't choose. But why don't we choose the energy that's under our feet? Instead of, you know, importing it from the other side of the world, we've got all the energy we need under our land and sea. Why don't we start producing that energy and give ourselves the lowest energy bills in the world rather than the highest?
11: In terms of your business specifically, we know that it's going to mean £18 extra per average household, but for businesses, just how more significant is that rise? You've got big premises that you need to be able to heat on days when it's not quite as warm as it is at the moment.
12: Yeah, I mean, you know, I've been speaking to you guys about energy utility problems for years now. You know, when the war in Ukraine started and we had the real utility crisis, our energy bill at the dog went from 36,000 a year to almost 100. Now it did then drop off significantly, and we're now, the contract we currently have is at around £50,000 a year. But, you know, when that contract runs out, the chances are the energy prices are going to be higher and our costs are going to go up, and it's just going to be, you know, another crippling cost going up that is making hospitality almost impossible. So, yeah, you know, where do you want to start when it comes to costs in hospitality, whether it be utilities, humans, waste, taxes? All of the costs are killing the hospitality industry right now.
10: What support are you crying out for, Mark?
12: Reduce the VAT. You know, it's all that the industry is asking for. Reduce the VAT to 10% on everything, not to 5% on kids' meals, which is an absolute farce. You know, it's either pointless implementing because we already do kids' meals at a tiny price to try and get families through the door, or it's just open to widespread abuse. You know, pubs are just going to rewrite their menus as everything's a kids' meal, and it's just going to get abused by, you know, unscrupulous business people. So, yeah, they've really clowned that effort on helping us. What we need is 10%, reduce VAT to 10% for hospitality across the board to give us a chance of survival.
11: Okay, Mark Bridgen, on that note, thank you very much indeed for speaking to us this morning. It's always great to get your insight.
10: Thanks, Mark. Now, if you're travelling to work this morning, here's your traffic and travel update.
2: Good morning. 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Motorists on the M4 eastbound between Junction 26 at Malpas and Junction 24 at Caldra face congestion today. In Worcestershire, the M5 northbound between Junction 5 and Junction 4A is down to one lane due to a vehicle fire, causing 10-minute delays until 10:35 a.m. In Buckinghamshire, the M4 eastbound exit at Junction 7 near Milton Keynes is partially blocked by a breakdown, with normal traffic expected after 8:30 a.m. And on the trains, Avanti West Coast services to and from London Euston and Chiltern Railways through High Wycombe are disrupted. For more travel news, go to gbnews.com.
11: Still to come is the marvellous Paul with the marvellous sport.
13: And the marvellous Crystal Palace playing Rio Vallecano in Leipzig. And a Crystal Palace legend, John Salako, will be with us next.
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10: Welcome back. It's sports time. Paul Coit's here with us. Morning.
13: Good morning. Conference League final is tonight.
10: Yes.
13: The UEFA Conference League final, and Crystal Palace are playing in that. It's in Leipzig against Rayo Vallecano. I'm trying my very best to get Vallecano. Anyway, Crystal Palace legend John Solarco, not only with us, but he's over in Leipzig at the moment and joins us. Morning, John.
20: Morning.
13: Listen, have you got the pronunciation right? Because I'm struggling, I've got to tell you.
20: Vallecano.
13: There you go. There you go. You've got it. Listen, Crystal Palace, for you being ex-player, Crystal Palace legend, Crystal Palace supporter, I mean, what a 12 months it's been, really.
20: Oh, absolutely incredible. Just absolutely in dreamland. But there's one caveat to that. I mean, Oliver Glasner came in 2 and a bit years ago and just absolutely smashed it. Incredible. And obviously getting to the cup final and getting that across the line and winning that was just the best feeling ever. And left Palace fans just absolutely over the moon. And then to go and win the Community Shield straight after beating the champions Liverpool.
13: Yeah.
20: Incredible. And then what's unfolded. And then obviously to get in this Europa Conference. It's just been incredible, and all the fans have just absolutely loved it. Traveling through Europe and going on this journey, it's just been absolutely magical. And but then, obviously, when it was announced that Oliver Glasner was leaving in January, heartbreak. And we hoped that that would change, but it hasn't. And it looks like this is going to be a swan song. And I think he goes and wins this 3 trophies in 12 months. Paul, we'll build him a statue and send him off into the sunset with bleeding hearts, unfortunately.
13: Yeah, it's really sad that he's going. It is a bit of a bizarre one, isn't it? Because even in the press conference, I saw him talking yesterday and he was saying, what would it mean to you? And he goes, well, not as if it would mean as much to me personally. And I'm thinking, what exactly are you getting at? Because there's been, been a few problems, shall we say, between him and the hierarchy at the club. So this is what it's down to, isn't it, John?
20: Yeah, you know, he came from nowhere. I think he won the Europa Conference. Oh, sorry, he won the Europa Cup with Eintracht Frankfurt. And so he's a winner, and he came, and we thought he's going to be the guy to come and take us forward. And, you know, we take two steps forward and take three back, unfortunately. So, you know, now we're left in this quagmire of who's going to come in. And but look, I don't want to dwell on any negativity today.
13: I agree.
20: We're going to go into this final tonight, and we're going to smash it, and we're going to win it. I think Mateta, Sarr and Pino, Palace win 3-1. So I think just sending out those positive vibes, you know, all the Palace fans are out. It must be 30,000 of the Palace fans out here. And do you know what? They're all just on a positive and on a high. And it's just that little bit niggling in the back of you that he will be going, and it's very sad. But you know, what a opportunity for someone else to come in and take this forward.
13: Absolutely. We'll enjoy it. Is it as hot out there as it is here at the moment?
20: It is stifling. I'm stuck on the 26th floor in the West End Hotel, but I'm about to get out there.
13: Enjoy. Good to see you, John. Good luck tonight. Thanks for your time.
20: Thank you.
13: Great stuff. John Chalarco, Crystal Palace legend. So there you go. Tonight, Europa Conference final.
11: And the fans will be in good voice because they've got the best musical fans in...
13: Oh, Crystal Palace?
11: Yeah.
13: Really?
11: Yeah, all the...
13: Well, you know, Glad All Over. You know, they sing Glad All Over.
11: Yeah.
13: You know, Glad All Over, the old Dave Clark 5 thing.
11: Yeah.
13: See, I hate to bring it back to Spurs. I'm really sorry. But Dave Clark and Dave Clark 5 was the Tottenham sound in the 60s. And Dave Clark was a Spurs fan and told me once that it was his biggest disappointment that it wasn't Tottenham Hotspur that did Glad All Over, but it was Crystal Palace.
11: Well,
13: but feel free to sing it tonight. Not that I'm going to put a mockers on this. Got time for a couple of birthdays very quickly?
0: Yes.
13: Very quickly, birthdays. Right. Sporting birthdays. There's some amazing sporting birthdays. So we've got to do these. First one, please. Let's go with Gazza. It's Paul Gascoigne's birthday.
0: One of the greatest players
13: ever. Yes, he's hit tough times, but my goodness, there he is in his pomp. How old is Gazza
11: 60.
13: Today? 60 today.
0: Oh,
13: Ellie?
0: I was going to really over-egg that. 68.
13: Oh, no, 59.
0: Oh, sorry.
13: 59 for Gazza. You really did over.
0: Sorry.
13: Over-egg
0: that. I was actually going to be older.
13: Okay, let's go with another one. Right, swimmer, Duncan Goodhue. Now, Duncan Goodhue, gold medalist, 1980 Olympics in Moscow, where he won the breaststroke. How old is Duncan Goodhue?
0: 67. 69. Ah.
13: Close enough. One. Well, we've got two more. Right, Pat Cash. There's the Australian Pat Cash. Won Wimbledon in 85, it was, wasn't it? And he ran up into see his family, and everybody seems to have done it ever since at Wimbledon. So how old is Pat Cash today? One of you is going to get this on, I've got a feeling.
11: 71.
13: Oh, come on, Mark. Stop messing with me here. Come on, this is a serious game.
0: 65.
13: Lower. 61 today. Pat Cash is going to love you. Finally, an older one of the bunch. Former world champion. This is about 74. He won the world championship. John Conte. And also, I should mention, on the front cover of Wings Band on the Run album, along with people like Michael Parkinson and Christopher. Have we got that? There it is. Look. And of course, Paul and Linda are on there.
11: And on the run.
13: There you go. I think he's probably, him and Paul, are they the only ones still alive today? I think probably. Yeah. But there we are. So how's John Conte today?
0: 79.
13: 81, 2. Seven. What's your guess?
0: 73.
13: Five. Good God. Oh, dear. What is,
11: you do try
13: this
11: to
13: is, you know what? If this was a proper game show, we'd all be thrown off the TV. Anyway.
0: To be fair, I did think you were
13: happy
0: saying
13: birthday,
0: older.
13: John Conte, 75
0: happy
13: today.
0: Happy birthday, everybody.
11: Please forgive us.
0: Happy birthday. I thought that was very successful.
13: Good luck, anyway, Crystal Palace tonight. Good luck.
0: Hopefully you're more successful in this, the Great British Giveaway. It's a goodie, isn't it?
11: Yeah, your chance to win 1,543.21. Here's all the details.
21: 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UK only. Entrance must be 18 or over. Lines close at 4 p.m. on the 26th of June. This is a network giveaway. Entries will be pooled. Please check the closing time if listening or watching on demand. Good luck.
0: Yes, good luck.
11: Yep, still to come in the programme, find out what's going on with these drones in Sydney Harbour.
0: We're going to go through that and much more in the papers with James Rampton and Candice Holdsworth. That's up next. But first, here's your forecast across Europe.
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22: Hello there. The temperatures may start to fall across the UK over the coming days, but it remains hot across central and western parts of Europe. Here, a heat wave continues. Sunny spells across the Canary Islands. Temperatures approaching 30 Celsius, the mid-30s for parts of Spain and Portugal. Cooler around the coast. That will lead to the risk of some thunderstorms on Thursday across parts of Italy, perhaps Greece as well, and temperatures here above average. And it remains on the hot and sunny side as well.
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0: Thank you. Welcome back. It's 8:45. Should we have a quick look at the newspaper front pages on this Wednesday morning? The Guardian's top story says a spy chief has warned that Russia is relentlessly targeting UK infrastructure.
11: The Daily Mail reports that Tony Blair has blasted Labour's lurch to the left.
0: Similarly, on The Telegraph, also discussing Blair's scathing attack on the Labour Party.
11: As does The Times, who lead with Tony Blair's warning that Labour's shift to the left is putting Britain at risk.
0: Well, joining us to go through the papers is Candice Holsworth and James Rampton. Morning, you two.
2: Hi.
11: Before we do that, I think we're just going to bring you an update on the fire that's currently still raging at a kosher supermarket in Golders Green in North London. You're looking at images there, huge plumes of black smoke that are rising from what is a three-storey building, a supermarket on the ground floor, two floors above that. And at this stage, the London Fire Brigade say the cause of the fire is not known. However, it comes against the backdrop of multiple firebombing attacks in that area, targeting premises that are used or frequented by the Jewish community in that area. So real concern about the potential for this to be a fire which could be a deliberate act. So we await the Metropolitan Police giving us some kind of an update. We've reached out to them. Their press office has not got back to us as yet, I'm sorry to say. But we can confirm 56 separate calls, 999 calls made to the fire brigade reporting this fire at 6:45 in the morning. The very latest I'm getting actually is statement now, having said nothing from the Met. Let me just read this out to you. This is from Scotland Yard. At 0700 on Wednesday, 27th of May, police were called by the London Fire Brigade, who were responding to a fire in Golders Green Road. Officers responded and are at the scene assisting firefighters with road closures and evacuations. Fortunately, there have been no reports of injuries. There is an ongoing incident with the focus on dealing with the fire and ensuring the safety of the public. It is, they say, too early to have determined the cause. We'll provide further updates when we are able to. So no known cause as yet, but as I say, it comes against the backdrop of multiple very concerning firebomb attacks on the Jewish community in Golders Green. We don't know if that falls into this category as yet, because the police say they're not prepared or are not able to go to any kind of potential cause at this stage.
0: But any developments on that story we'll of course bring to you here on GB News Breakfast. In the meantime, let's have a look at some other stories with Candice Holdsworth and James Rampton. Candice, let's look at the front page of The Guardian this morning. Russia is relentlessly targeting UK infrastructure. This is according to a spy chief.
4: Yeah, so I mean, this has been worrying for a long time. I mean, we know that Russia sees us as a geopolitical adversary, and so far they've sort of been engaging in what they call grey warfare. So a lot of it is online, it's using social media, and in some cases infrastructure. This takes place at a very sort of crucial time in the Ukraine-Russia war, where the Ukraine is starting to gain the upper hand with its drone technology and its drone strategy, and many are very worried that Russia, feeling increasingly threatened, is going to start trying to escalate.
0: James?
7: Absolutely. The world of technology is the latest front in the war between the East and the West, and it's a desperate arms race, if you like, to stay ahead of the enemy with technology. Anne Keith Butler, who's head of the GCHQ, who's giving her inaugural lecture today, warns that we're getting four cyber attacks every week from Russia and China. It's a massive threat to our national security. The way that you're going to win a war now is to take control of your opponent's internet, shut down all their control systems, shut down all their weaponry, shut down all their defense mechanisms. That is how you will win, and that is what is terrifying, is that Russia is specifically targeting that, and she's very, very concerned about it, and I think we all should be.
11: And we should do it right back to them, I would suggest.
7: Well, I'm sure there are various people in GCHQ who cannot be named and cannot say what they're doing, who are working on these things. I mean, they're getting more and more brazen, the Russians. Recently, they sent two firebombs via DHL, one which exploded in Leipzig, one which was picked up in Birmingham. They think, well, Putin's often thought, well, I can get away with anything. You know, the poisoning in Salisbury, the poisoning of Litvinenko, you know, which is a crime against our state. And he just thinks I can do anything.
11: Potential cyber attack on a plane carrying the defense secretary
7: exactly.
11: the other day
7: yeah.
11: Over that region of Eastern Europe. So, mm-hmm. yeah, there's no doubt there's a lot of concern here. Mm. But I just think fight fire with fire. If that's what they're doing to us, give it right back to them.
4: But I also think it shows just how feckless and irresponsible the lack of defense spending in this country is.
11: Shocking.
4: I mean, we are at such an adversarial moment in history with many other powers rising in the world, and we just don't have the defenses and we don't have the spending.
11: And we're only now being told, Candice, yes. that there might be eventually the defense investment plan announced by the government. All the while, they've not been doing this. You've got industry within the defence sector saying that they are, you know, having to lay off workers. Mm. They're in danger of collapse. Some have gone out of business.
4: Yes, and I think that for a long time people thought, yes, it's coming, we're going to have the increases in spending, and they've just started to become more pessimistic over time. I mean, Rachel Reeves has signalled early on that she would allocate more of the budget to it, but it just hasn't happened, and they're just not taking it seriously enough. The problem is I think, as Tony Blair's criticism this morning outlines, the Labour Party's priorities are elsewhere, and most of it is increasing welfare spending. This is what the backbenchers have focused on.
7: Mm. But the future of this country depends on defending it. So you're absolutely right. Increasing the defence budget is crucial, but it seems to be a case of the checks in the post at the moment.
0: Yeah. James, let's have a look at the Times, shall we, this morning. Are you a fan of business jargon?
7: Well, no. I think if I run that up the flagpole, I'd say, no, I'm going to stop now because I don't know any of it. But they've pointed out a few absolutely ridiculous examples of business jargon. Apparently, let's activate stakeholder engagement means talking to customers, and let's socialise the learnings means let's send an email. But the interesting aspect of this is that the people who love this jargon are apparently less able. The new study suggests that the people who really utilise the language, which to me is used to obfuscate rather than enlighten, actually don't progress very far. They're not capable of original thinking, and they're so busy, you know, looking at the blue skies that they don't actually see what's happening in the office.
11: They're not thinking outside the box.
7: Exactly.
11: Honestly. Good.
7: They're not running it up the flagpole. No, nothing is going on.
4: Yeah, it's shallow.
11: What's your favourite? You must have one.
4: Oh, gosh. I mean, blue sky thinking. That was the stupidest one. I am very lucky, though. I've spent most of my career in media and journalism, where people really reject this. They absolutely hate it, and I haven't had to deal with it at all. I mean, occasionally, I might dip my toe in LinkedIn, and it's just a horror. It's a horror show of all this stuff, so I very quickly retreat.
0: Yeah. The corporate jargon, the corporate waffle.
7: One of my favourites is thought shower.
0: I mean, we
7: all need showers, obviously, but thought, you know.
0: Does that just mean having a discussion?
7: Yes, exactly. Having a chat.
0: Having a chat, and you and me.
4: That's growth the rule hacking. Of good English, oh, isn't yeah. it? Like, simplify it.
7: Yeah, oh, don't dear. Lengthen it.
11: Thank you, boss.
0: Thanks, you too.
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22: Hello there, welcome to your latest GB News weather forecast. High pressure still holding on for most of us today. Plenty of sunny spells, the risk of a few thundery showers, and a little cooler for most of us. Those temperatures still above average. Some low cloud this morning across eastern Scotland, stretching down into eastern parts of England too. A bit of a northeasterly breeze here through the day, but the clouds should lift and break. Elsewhere, plenty of sunshine, but we could see some clouds bubbling up into the afternoon. The risk of some showers across parts of Wales, the west West Midlands in particular. In the southwest, we'll see temperatures reaching the low 30s, but much cooler towards the north and east, around 14 to 15 Celsius along some eastern coast, so chillier compared to recent days. Into this evening time, the risk of further showers, but if we zoom into Scotland, a fine end to the day here. Plenty of sunny spells, temperatures in the mid-teens. Still rather cloudy though across towards Edinburgh, down towards the borders, but there'll be some glimmers of sunshine. Similar across Northern Ireland, plenty of sunshine to end the day. And the risk of showers across Wales into the Midlands. Some of these are thundery at times, but lots of places dry and still very warm in that evening sunshine with temperatures in the mid to high 20s in places. Showers will feed north and eastwards as we move through the rest of the evening and overnight across England and Wales. Some heavy downpours developing, the odd rumble of thunder possible. Elsewhere, generally dry, particularly across parts of Scotland, and temperatures here in the countryside will dip into single figures. But for most, another warm night, not quite as warm as recent nights, but staying in double figures. Thursday is a bit more of a mixed day, some low cloud across parts of Wales and southwest England around the coast, showers pushing northwards, but plenty of sunshine in between. The sunshine quite abundant across parts of Scotland and into Northern Ireland for a time before some cloud moves in here. Later on in the day, some high cloud across England and Wales. Later, the risk of a few showers. Temperatures once again, the high 20s to low 30s towards the south.
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9: Morning, this is the latest AI travel news from gbnews.com. Traffic remains heavy eastbound on the M4 at junction 26 Malpas towards junction 24 Caldera, with congestion slowing journeys. In Worcestershire, a vehicle fire is affecting the M5 northbound between junction 5 and junction 4A, closing three lanes. Delays are around 10 minutes. Conditions should return to normal by 10:30 today. In Thurrock, a broken down vehicle has closed one of two lanes on the A13 westbound exit slip to the M25. And on the trains, major disruption on Northern and TransPennine Express services between Manchester Airport and Manchester Piccadilly. For more travel news, go to gbnews.com.
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14: 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UK only. Entrance must be 18 or over. Lines close at 4 p.m. on the 26th of June. This is a network giveaway. Entries will be pooled. 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
2: Good morning. So Tony Blair delivers a brutal assessment of the Labour Party.
3: As a former Prime Minister says, the government needs a fundamental reset.
2: Well, in his first public rebuke of the government, Sir Tony is accusing the PM of lacking a clear vision for the country and damaging growth with tax rises and red tape.
3: He warns removing Starmer without a proper plan for what comes next could put Britain's future at risk.
4: Yes, in a blistering attack on the current government, Tony Blair has said that the issue that the government has isn't a problem with Keir Starmer's personality, it's that the government has no policy ideas. Find out more with me very soon.
2: Millions of households are facing another energy bill hike this summer, with Ofgem confirming the price cap will surge by 13% from July. But the Conservative Party have told GB News that Labour's green agenda is crippling and pushing up costs.
5: You can't nationalise whilst you're shutting down the North Sea. You can't have AI whilst Ed Miliband's making your electricity more and more expensive.
3: Also breaking this morning, firefighters are currently responding to a fire at a kosher supermarket in Golders Green. The cause of the fire is unknown at this time. We'll bring you the very latest.
2: A top university is making work placements mandatory for all students. It says fears grow that degrees alone are no longer enough to prepare young people for the real world.
6: Spells of hot sunshine once again today, but the risk of a few showers too. Find out all the weather details and how hot the temperatures will get coming up soon.
2: Good morning. It's just gone 9 o'clock. I'm Ellie Costello.
3: And I'm Mark White. A very warm welcome to GB News Breakfast.
2: Let's get straight into our top story, shall we? Because Sir Tony Blair has warned Labour against forcing out Sir Keir Starmer without having a proper policy agenda to follow him. It's as he launches stark criticism of the government's time in office.
3: The former Prime Minister, who's the only Labour leader to win three general elections, argued the government needs a fundamental reset less than 2 years since it won the election.
2: Yes, in an almost 6,000-word essay, Sir Tony said that Labour was lacking a project and was playing with the future of the country.
3: Well, joining us now is our political correspondent, Olivia Attlee. Good morning.
6: Good morning.
3: Well, this is a welcome intervention.
6: Well, absolutely. This is just what Keir Starmer and the leadership hopefuls really don't want to hear from Tony Blair. But I think it is going to make people sit up and listen. When Tony Blair speaks, you can't really not listen. He did win three general elections for the Labour Party, most successful Prime Minister in Labour's history. And essentially what he's saying in this nearly 6,000 word essay is that what if you just kick out Keir Starmer with no plan for what goes forward, then you're not going to do any better. He says it's not a personality contest. It's got to be about policy. And successful governments don't come from a political question, i.e. how to save the government, how to save the country from reform. They come from an idea about what the country needs and sort of working back from there. He talks about the radical centre, which is what he thinks is the answer to the government's and country's current state of status. I thought his definition of the radical centre was very, very interesting. That agenda should look at removing obstacles to business growth, cheaper energy and electrification, welfare reform, action on immigration, and a strategy for reindustrialisation, a massive drive on skills. To me, that sounds like Thatcherism rather than anything from a left-wing prime minister. He says that the government shouldn't be surging to the left, but it actually sounds as though he would like to see the government move quite a bit to the right. He thinks that the government should have abandoned Ed Miliband's net zero targets as soon as they came into office, and that they simply should have said that that is the only option in a world which is changing by the moment, where fast industrial growth is needed. I think that is the bit that's going to resonate
4: resonate most with the Prime Minister. It sounded very much, according to Westminster Gossip, in the last reshuffle, as though Keir Starmer wanted to sack Ed Miliband, but he didn't. I think Ed Miliband is sort of clinging on by the skin of his teeth. At the moment, of course, Keir Starmer doesn't have the power at all to get rid of Ed Miliband, and Ed Miliband could easily be Chancellor under an Andy Burnham premiership. But I think Ed Miliband should watch his back on the unlikely event that Keir Starmer does stay as Prime Minister.
2: Are they going to take any heed of Sir Tony Blair?
4: It'll be really interesting to see if they do. I mean, we know that Keir Starmer has a real soft spot for Tony Blair. He has recently brought Gordon Brown back into government. The two are basically singing off the same hymn sheet. And actually, Tony Blair does say some nice things about Keir Starmer's government. It's not sort of so horrible that it'll turn Keir Starmer off completely. Keir Starmer might listen. I think the big question is whether either Wes Streeting or Andy Burnham will listen. Again, Tony Blair does give a little bit of praise to both Streeting and Burnham. Burnham, of course, served in his government. But at the moment, they are so sort of deeply into this leadership contest, which for now does seem to be very much about personalities, very much about this political question of saving the country from reform, as they put it, that it's hard to see how they manage to sort of work out the kind of coherent plan for government that Tony Blair is talking about before a leadership election, which, you know, could take place in as little as 6 weeks' time.
3: Worse than that, Liv. I mean, I think, you know, if we take the recent mutterings from Wes Streeting, someone seen to have been of the sort of centre ground or maybe the right within Labour, he's definitely tacking to the left.
4: He's definitely tacking to the left. And I think the other issue which Tony Blair raises in this piece, which I think will be very, very interesting, and I think something which will be debated in Labour circles, is this question of what happens with our relationship with the EU. What Tony Blair is saying is essentially, it's not a question of, you know, whether we rejoin or whether we don't. If we do want at some point to have some kind of closer relationship with Europe, then he says that it has to come from a position of economic strength. And at the moment, we'd sort of be a middling country in the European Union. So whereas Andy Burnham is trying to get some clear blue water from between himself and Wes Streeting by saying that he doesn't want to rejoin the EU, whereas Wes Streeting does, Tony Blair is saying, look, both of you, that's not really the point anymore. You've got America as one of the biggest global superpowers, but quickly being caught up by both China and India. All the rest of the European countries are kind of middling powers here. It doesn't really matter whether we tie ourselves to Europe or not. So that's kind of moving the whole Brexit question on to a level which we haven't really seen before. And it'll be fascinating to see if either of those two leadership hopefuls bring it into their campaigning. Because as you say, at the moment, Mark, there doesn't seem to be very much difference politically between the two candidates. We thought that Wes Streeting would be the one to the right, Andy Burnham would be the one to the left, but it hasn't really worked out like that. And the only issue where there seems to be any kind of fundamental disagreement is on the relationship with Europe.
2: Has he struck on something very real in the sense that he says the Prime Minister has no vision for the country? That does seem to be an issue with Sir Keir Starmer, doesn't it? You couldn't define what Starmerism is.
4: Well, that's very much what Keir Starmer's critics say, that this has all been about politics. You know, it's all just been about a political contest. It's all been about popularity. And every political decision that Keir Starmer has made, he's ended up going back on because he doesn't have the kind of clarity of ideas to see it through. Whether Wes Streeting or Andy Burnham would have that kind of clarity of direction is the huge question, I suppose, that we're all waiting for an answer for. I thought it was really interesting that Tony Blair talked about welfare reform. That was, of course, the first and biggest U-turn that Keir Starmer made. Tony Blair says it's absolutely essential that it happens. Can Keir Starmer turn that around? I mean, what will happen in the next 6 weeks? It'll be so, so interesting. If Keir Starmer does remain as Prime Minister, and of course there's still a chance that he fights a leadership contest, will he take these ideas on board?
3: Yeah, well, he needs to be able to stand up to the many backbenchers who completely oppose any changes to welfare reform. But thanks for the moment. We're going to take
4: Liv.
3: An early break just now, and then hopefully when we come back we'll have the government spokesman for you.
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9: Phil Foden has been described as a victim of football's relentless schedule after missing out on Thomas Tuchel's England World Cup squad. Maheta Malango, chief executive of the Professional Footballers Association, said the packed calendar has contributed to Foden's dip in form following an exhausting period at Manchester City. Malango warned modern players are being pushed too far physically and mentally, claiming the sport's demands risk damaging both performance levels and careers. As well as Foden, Cole Palmer and Trent Alexander-Arnold won't be involved in this summer's tournament. That's the latest sport. For more, go to gbnews.com.
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2: Welcome back to Breakfast. It's 12 minutes past nine. I'm delighted to say that we're joined by Executive Secretary to the Treasury, Dan Tomlinson. Very good morning to you, Mr. Tomlinson. Can we start with this stinging attack from Sir Tony Blair on your government, saying that Starmer has no plan for Britain, that he lacks vision, he's critical of your welfare spending, he's critical of net zero, he's critical of Angela Rayner's workers' rights bill. There's pretty much, there's nothing that he isn't critical off when it comes to your government. He also warns that it's dangerous for Labour to lurch to the left. All of this coming from the most successful leader that you've had in your history, winning three general elections. So the question is your party going to listen to him?
14: Good morning. Yeah, on the way in this morning, I made sure to read I had a skim read of the 5,700 word essay that Tony Blair has published. I think it is important to listen to what a former Prime Minister has had to say. He's the only Labour Prime Minister in history to win three general elections in a row with quite significant majorities. So I'll give it a proper read later. But on some of his points, I'm afraid to say, even though I respect the man, I just disagree with him. I think of people in my constituency who are on zero hour contracts and work, who struggle, probably this morning woke up not knowing whether they were going to get a shift. I think it's the right thing to do that this government has done, is to look at the fact that zero hour contracts, hundreds of thousands of people on them across the country with that uncertainty, and to legislate through our Employment Rights Act to make sure that if people are on them for a few months that they are able to move off them and have that certainty and stability. I also disagree with him on economic growth. He's been critical there. there, but actually at the start of this year, the first quarter of 2026, the UK had the highest economic growth of any country in the G7, and we're making some really big reforms, for example on planning so we can get more homes built, that Tony Blair's government and actually governments of all parties have never managed to do and never bit the bullet with regard to. So I think we are making progress. We do need to make more, and my focus as a junior minister in the government and all ministers in the government is to get on with the job of delivering change for the British people.
3: Dan Tomlinson, the fundamental point that Tony Blair is making here is that this was a government that came into office saying that it was going to boost the economy, that it was going to boost growth and be the friend of business. And demonstrably, what has happened since this government got into power is it's gone after business in so many different ways. Business is being penalised.
14: Look, there's a whole range of things in that question there. On supporting business, one of the big things I hear from business leaders and industry when I meet them as a government minister is that it is really difficult in this country because of all the rules and the bureaucracy and the processes to get stuff built. And we passed our planning bill through Parliament last year. Every opposition party in the House of Commons stood up and found a reason to oppose it. That change will be a game changer for investment in infrastructure, for businesses that want to expand high-tech labs, manufacturing, etc., etc. Really important piece of legislation. And then on taxation policy, look,
3: Dan Tomlinson,
14: the government had choices
3: expand?
14: When we manufacturing, etc., etc. Really important piece of legislation. And then on taxation
3: and
14: policy, look,
3: Dan Tomlinson,
14: the government had
3: how can they
14: choices

0: leaving the profession with a massive cut in the number of police on the streets, or we could have found fair and proportionate and reasonable ways to increase taxation to fund our public services. We chose the last option. People are welcome, Tony Blair, whoever, are welcome to express their views on that. But I'm confident in the choices that we made, that the Chancellor and the Prime Minister made, to be able to invest sustainably in our public services. Waiting lists are falling. We had the biggest fall in NHS waiting lists, I think, in 17 years. Recently, there's more police on the streets across the country. We were able to give the teachers a pay rise, and we were able to do that in a sustainable and responsible way. And I'm very happy to stand by those decisions.
1: But it's been a decision to increase taxation and then to roll back on what many would regard as very sensible measures to bring down, for instance, the cost of welfare. That was voted against by your own backbench MPs. Does this really show a government that is serious when it comes to tackling the major issues that are putting a block on economic growth here?
0: Yeah, you are right to highlight the challenges we've got in terms of welfare spending in the UK, and I know Tony Blair highlighted that today too. We've got to make sure that we can reduce welfare spending on young people who are out of work by supporting them to get into work. The rate of young people who are not in education, employment or training in the UK, it's too high. It hasn't increased since the general election, as some are saying. It's too high, but we need to bring it down. That's why we announced a few months back this new policy called the Jobs Guarantee. And that means if someone's spent a prolonged period of time on universal credit but hasn't been able to get into work, then we're guaranteeing them that will match them with a job. We've also said we're going to provide hiring bonuses for businesses to hire young people. And in the national insurance system, you don't pay national insurance if you hire a young worker, I think on less than £50,000, who's less than 21 years old. Look, we have to keep looking at what we can do to reform our welfare system so it works for young people and doesn't lock them out of employment, adding costs onto the taxpayer, but much more importantly, making life more difficult for those young people in the long term, because they're not getting the skills and the experience they need in their first job.
2: Talking about making life difficult for people, should we talk about the energy price cap? News this morning that is going to rise by 13% from July. It's an average of £200 a year for the average household. That promise of reducing household energy bills by £300 a year by 2030, that's not going to happen, is it?
0: That pledge still stands, and the government will keep doing all it can to reduce energy bills. We understand how important it is that the government takes action on the cost of living for people up and down the country. That's why at the budget last year, the Chancellor announced that she's taking £150 off people's energy bills. That came into place in April. In most other countries in the world in April, inflation increased, whereas in the UK it fell because of that decisive action that the Chancellor took. And on the increase in the energy price cap announced today by Ofgem, that will come into force for the summer months, for July, August and September, where lots of us will not be switching the heating on as much. But look, we understand that it's tough for people, and we will continue to look and see what more we need to do as and when we get closer to the autumn, where people will be switching on their gas more often. But we have taken steps to help where the problems have been most acute, on heating oil for those people who use that to heat their homes. We had a support package. And then on the price of petrol at the pumps. I'm a driver. I drive around all the time, taking my kid to and from nursery or the shops or what have you. I've seen it's gone up, and I know people are struggling with that. It's not good. That's why we've frozen fuel duty until the end of the year. And we made this really important change, which actually it'd be good to mention, because I don't think enough people have heard about it yet. If you drive for your work, we've increased the mileage rates from 45p to 55p. That's the first increase since 2011. It's the biggest increase that's ever happened, and that will save people who drive for work, care workers or others, or even including the self-employed if they do their finances in a way that they use the rate. That will save people hundreds of pounds a year, and that's a targeted step that we have taken for those who have been particularly affected by the increase in fuel costs.
2: Look, we're almost out of time with you, but I just wanted to ask you about what you're here to talk to us about today, which is your pledge to bring down the cost of everyday essentials. But I understand this is you launching a consultation on suspending tariffs in order to make these everyday essentials cheaper.

0: So you're hardly in a rush here, are you, to get support to people?
1: This is one of a whole range of measures. I've just been talking about the fuel duty changes last week. We're also slashing VAT massively in the summer holidays for families with kids. We're going to slash the VAT on kids' meals in restaurants, also on a range of family activities. On this consultation, normally government consultations are 12 weeks long. That's frustrating for me as a minister. I just want to get on and make decisions. We're doing a really short, sharp, snappy consultation on this tariff change over the next 4 weeks, and we'll bring forward the relevant legislation, I should hope, and get this implemented as soon as we can. We've looked at 125 products that people buy in the shops, bananas, chocolate, baked beans, etc., mangoes as well. We've looked across a range of products, 125, where we think we can reduce the tariffs that have been in place for a long time, reduce them to zero, and that, look, it isn't a massive game changer, of course. There's bigger, more decisive steps that we have taken, but I think it's right, and I think the public would understand that we want to look across the board at the steps we can take, and I hope this will help. It should put hundreds of millions of pounds back in the pockets of people across the country.
2: Okay, Dan Tomlinson, thank you very much. Appreciate your time.
0: Thank you. Now, Britain's Newsroom coming up at 9:30. Andrew Pearce and Nana Aquir are here to tell us all about it. Morning, you two.
3: Morning. Well,
4: good morning.
3: It was good to see that he's looked at the price of mangoes. When was the last time anyone bought a mango? Yeah. I mean, come on, seriously.
4: And that entire package is going to save the average family, according to the Food and Drink Federation, 10p a week.
2: Yeah.
4: It's pathetic.
0: They need to do the consultation first.
4: Why? And a consultation
0: first. That's going to take several weeks.
4: That is Starmer's government all over.
0: Yeah.
4: Do they have to stress test everything? Just make decisions and get on with it. Yeah.
3: We're going to give you a reduction.
2: They don't have a vision, according to Tony Blair.
4: Their most successful ever leader. He's dropped a nuclear bomb on them, frankly, hasn't he? He's attacked everything they're doing.
2: Yeah, but they'll just ignore him.
4: They will.
3: Yeah.
4: They will.
3: And to their detriment, really. I mean, he's unflushable, this Tony, but he's bobbed up and said something, I think, that is actually quite relevant.
4: Yeah.
3: If only they would listen.
4: I know. He's attacked them on net zero, not cutting the welfare benefits bill, having a ridiculous, pointless leadership contest, which appears to be underway already.
0: Mm. What have you got in the programme?
4: Well, we've got the director of the Tony Blair Institute.
0: Brilliant.
4: I suspect he wrote a lot of Blair's article. That'd be quite significant.
3: Yes, also, as you know, lovely weather, so of course there'll be thunder, rain and lightning and all the horrible stuff, so we've got to talk about that.
2: I think the temperature's going to dip a bit today, which I think is welcome.
4: And of course, we've got an amber weather warning, because we need one of those, don't we?
2: Yeah, we do.
4: Because you never... Who would have thought there'd be a storm after hot weather?
3: I know.
4: Who'd
3: have thought it? Shocker, I mean, unbelievable. Well, let's stay with us. All of that is coming up in Britain's newsroom in a matter of moments. But first, let's get an update with that all-important weather.
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6: Hello there, welcome to your latest GB News weather forecast. High pressure still holding on for most of us today. Plenty of sunny spells, the risk of a few thundery showers, and a little cooler for most of us. Those temperatures still above average. Some low cloud this morning across eastern Scotland, stretching down into eastern parts of England too. A bit of a northeasterly breeze here through the day, but the clouds should lift and break. Elsewhere, plenty of sunshine, but we could see some clouds bubbling up into the afternoon. The risk of some showers across parts of Wales, the West Midlands in particular. In the southwest, we'll see temperatures reaching the low 30s, but much cooler towards the north and east, around 14 to 15 Celsius along some eastern coast, so chillier compared to recent days. Into this evening time, the risk of further showers, but if we zoom into Scotland, a fine end to the day here. Plenty of sunny spells, temperatures in the mid-teens. Still rather cloudy though across towards Edinburgh, down towards the borders, but there'll be some glimmers of sunshine. Similar across Northern Ireland, plenty of sunshine to end the day, and the risk of showers across Wales into the Midlands. Some of these are thundery at times, but lots of places dry and still very warm in that evening sunshine with temperatures in the mid to high 20s in places. Showers will feed north and eastwards as we move through the rest of the evening and overnight across England and Wales. Some heavy downpours developing, the odd rumble of thunder possible. Elsewhere, generally dry, particularly across parts of Scotland, and temperatures here in the countryside will dip into single figures. But for most, another warm night, not quite as warm as recent nights, but staying in double figures. Thursday is a bit more of a mixed day, some low cloud across parts of Wales and southwest England around the coast, showers pushing northwards, but plenty of sunshine in between. The sunshine quite abundant across parts of Scotland and into Northern Ireland for a time before some cloud moves in here. Later on in the day, some high cloud across England and Wales. Later, the risk of a few showers. Temperatures once again, the high 20s to low 30s towards the south.
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7: Good morning. 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On the M5 northbound in Worcestershire, a vehicle fire is causing delays. Normal conditions are expected by 10:35 this morning. A broken down vehicle is blocking one lane on the A34 northbound in Oxfordshire, causing 10-minute delays. The M4 eastbound near Malpass has congestion from junction 26 to junction 24. In Swindon, one lane is closed due to a collision. On the M25 clockwise in Surrey, traffic is affected by a broken down vehicle. And on the trains, there is major disruption on Northern and Transpennine Express services. For more travel news, go to gbnews.com.
8: 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I'm a supporter of Help the Persecuted. 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
4: Good morning, it's 9:30 on Wednesday the 27th of May, live across the UK, Britain's newsroom with Andrew Pearce and Nana Aquia.
3: Yes, good morning. Now, Blair's Labour reset. So Tony Blair launches a scathing attack on the government, saying that there's no coherent plan for the country. Quite a change from this 4 years ago.
12: Keir Starmer has shown strength, determination and intelligence in setting Labour back on a winning path.
4: And some breaking and pretty unwelcome news, I'm afraid. Energy bills will surge by more than £220 from July. The Shadow Energy Secretary, Claire Cotino, spoke to GB News earlier.
13: You can't nationalise whilst you're shutting down the North Sea. You can't have AI whilst Ed Miliband's making your electricity more and more expensive.
3: The May heat record has been smashed. Unprecedented heat gripped Britain for a second day. Today, thunderstorms may sweep the nation.
4: And urgent new open water warnings are issued as five youngsters drown during the hot weather.
3: Also breaking this morning, police are investigating the case of a fire at a Jewish supermarket in Golders Green. We'll be bringing you the latest.
4: And reform, deportation, rift, a war of words erupts between Zia Yusuf and Robert Jenricks on migration. We'll be looking at the details.
14: And I want people to have a reliable, comfortable, affordable and high quality service. And that will be the benchmark by which I will judge myself.
3: A rail signal revolution. Labour plans to overhaul Wi-Fi services on trains across Britain within months.
15: With Moonbase, Artemis astronauts will stay longer, explore farther, and conduct the kinds of science that advances exploration itself.
4: There's a moon mission race. America racing with China to put humans back on the moon as NASA unveils plans for a permanent base.
3: And the missing earpiece mystery plaguing Britain's newsroom has been solved, and we finally found the culprit.
16: Andrew Pearce, Beth Turner. I have just been putting my earpiece on, and I noticed recently that my earpiece in America didn't fit me brilliantly, but I just thought, well, you know, turned out that I've been wearing your earpiece in America.
4: Tony Blair has dropped a bomb right under the Labour Party, and we're delighted to say his policy director is joining us in the studio to talk about it. I mean, he's attacked every single element of Keir Starmer's government.
3: But I don't think that the Labour Party are going to listen to him. I think they should, because what he is saying, actually, I think is common sense. I think it crosses party lines, but for some odd reason, the Labour Party want to carry on in a direction that nobody wants to go. Nobody wants the net zero thing. It's not working. We've got problems with energy costs already. You hear the price cap has already gone up. We'll be paying more for that as well. Andrew, I've got to ask, whose earpiece are you wearing then? Because Beverly's got yours. She's taking it to America.
4: Yours.
3: Oh, you can't, because mine is actually brown. You would notice. It matches my ear, Andrew.
4: Well, there we are. The mystery of the earpiece.
3: Right, listen, let's hear your thoughts, your comments at gbnews.com/yoursay. But first, your 60-second update with Tatiana Sanchez.
17: Thank you very much and good morning. The top story. Sir Tony Blair has accused Sir Keir Starmer of having no plan to fix Britain as he launched an attack on the Labour leader's record in office with a 5,700-word essay. The former Prime Minister argued the government needs a fundamental reset after retreating into a left-wing comfort zone. The UK record for the hottest May Day has been broken for a second day running as parts of London surpassed 35 degrees. That is as a body was found in a search for a 12-year-old boy who went missing while swimming in a river. The boy was with his friends when he got into difficulty in the River Ribble in Lancashire around 2 o'clock yesterday afternoon. And millions of households are facing another hike in their bills this summer. Ofgem confirming the price cap will rise again from the 1st of July, with gas bills jumping by 24% as the average household faces paying around £18 a month extra. That is a 13% hike. Those are the latest headlines for now. More in half an hour.
18: 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Just say, play GB News.
4: Hello, welcome. This is Britain's Newsroom across live across the UK and GB News with Andrew Pearce. What a treat, Nana Requeir.
3: Yeah, oh, thank you. Right, well, big story this morning. It's pretty much on nearly all the front pages. So Tony Blair has warned Labour against forcing out Sir Keir Starmer without having a proper policy agenda to follow him as he launches a scathing criticism of the government's time in office.
4: It's a 6,000-word essay, virtually. He says Labour was lacking a project and was playing with the future of the country. Pretty damning.
3: Yes, and as I said, it dominates the front pages this morning. Let's take a look on the front of the Daily Mail. That reports that Tony Blair has blasted Labour's lurch to the left.
4: The Independent says why Labour must return to the radical centre to reverse Britain's decline.
3: Similarly, the Telegraph discusses Blair's scathing attack on the Labour Party.
4: As does The Times, who lead with Tony Blair's warning that Labour's shift to the left is putting Britain at risk.
3: We're now joined in the studio by Ryan Wayne, Senior Director of Policy and Politics at the Tony Blair Institute. Ryan, thank you so much for joining us. Sure. Right, well, this is quite scathing. What are your thoughts on it? Because Tony has said, I think, out loud what a lot of people are saying, regardless of what party you're in.
19: You know, I think Tony's starting place is with the country. And he, like all of your viewers, are looking at a country where it feels like its best days are behind it. And we believe that politics can change that. But to do that, you need a political project. And a political project requires you to understand how the world is changing. And it really is changing at speed. Literally, the world is turning on its axes. And then develop a plan that responds to that. And I think what you'll get from the essay is that a sense that is currently missing. And we're in a world where we're putting politics in front of the right answers that this country desperately needs.
4: Amy, it's a devastating indictment when he says Labour does not have a coherent, worked-out plan for the country after 2 years in office. I think he's saying as well there was no plan when they got in, and there still isn't.
19: Yeah, and look, if you speak to people in and around government, they will share the same admission that there wasn't as coherent or cogent a plan as is necessary. But also, to be fair to them, when they took office, the economic situation was dire. But the world is changing. It hasn't changed as a full stop at the end of that sentence. It is changing. And what we're trying to do with this essay is articulate that change and then develop a suite of policy ideas, solutions that will make people's lives better and start to improve the country.
3: Which is interesting.
4: Yeah, sorry.
3: It's interesting you mentioned the word solutions. There weren't any. There weren't any in here at all. I mean, some people would hear him criticising the government for not allowing America to use the RAF bases as, Tony, stay away from wars, please don't, because it reminds us of...
19: I disagree. If you go right to the end of the essay, maybe we should have put the solutions up front, could be a lesson for next time. You go right to the end of the essay, on there are 10 things that this country needs to be doing. One of them, for example, is reducing the welfare bill. It's ballooned since the pandemic. And look, Britain is an outlier in how many people are going with mental health conditions onto the benefits bill. We can change that now. We can do that now.
4: Well, how do you change that? Because I'd be fascinated, because we've got 16% of the young population is unemployed.
19: Yeah, it's grim.
4: More and more people talking about mental health. How do you solve that mental health crisis? So, look,
19: there's two things you need to do.
4: Right.
19: One is an easy answer, which is the long-term reform. I think the government's in the right place on that. But there is a short-term, more difficult measure. So Britain is not an outlier with the number of young people being diagnosed with mental health conditions. That's happening in comparable countries right across the world. But we are an outlier in those people who have mental health conditions then going on to benefits. What you can do is introduce an emergency handbrake, introduce a concept of non-work-limiting conditions. So people who have certain conditions that we deem not to be non-work-limiting, you can literally pull a handbrake, and rather than get cash benefits, you reinvest some of the savings that you make into best-in-class mental health support. But that's just one example. What we're talking about here is a wholesale plan for a country that is looking in front of it at an AI revolution that is unfolding at speed.
4: But what do you mean by this handbrake? What do you mean?
19: It's a lever that the government can create. We have to remember that politics can do things. You know, since this government came into power, we've had 60-plus reviews. Compare that to 1997, Labour government. Look, a very different era. But within 4 days, the Bank of England had been made independent. Mm. Within 2 months, primary legislation had been introduced for a national minimum wage. I think people are frustrated, not just at the nature of the change, but the speed of the change as well. So an emergency handbrake, it introduces the concept of non-work-limiting conditions and things like generalised anxiety disorder, ADHD, where people are currently going onto benefits. And it's not good for them. And not good for the country. You limit benefit payments for them, but instead you give them support.
4: But hang on, they tried to cut the benefits bill last year by $5 billion. Peanuts, frankly. And Labour MPs threw their hands up in horror and the government backed down.
19: I think that's symptomatic of the central argument of this essay. You need a project. What you can't do is just introduce little measures that hang there like baubles on a ugly Christmas tree. It's got to be, you've got to understand what the Christmas tree looks like and then go out there and take that to the country. And look, people will not like some of the ideas in Tony's essay. People will not like some of the ideas that we need to implement in order for Britain to thrive again. But I think what people are ultimately looking for, and this is why they're going to reform or the Greens, they're two sides of the same coin. They want leadership in this dire situation that the country finds itself in. They want leadership and they're not afraid of a leader who stands up, makes an argument, confronts the trade-offs, and lays out a policy agenda. And I think this essay is the best attempt, and I mean, I'm biased because he signs off my holidays, this is the best attempt I've seen of someone trying to do that.
3: All right, well, he says that the government should do whatever it takes to stop the small boats. Some would argue that the way the legislation has been embedded into this country is partly Tony Blair's fault. So what is the solution for whatever it takes? What is that? What would that be?
19: Look, immigration claims actually rose in the first couple of years of that new Labour government, but they recognised that's a problem and they did things, and the immigration asylum claims started to go down. You can do stuff. The situation in 1997-2000 is very different from the situation we've got now. When we talk about doing everything that we can, I think you're right to raise the question of the legal situation that surrounds government. It is problematic. It is holding up. But the beautiful thing about this country and about our parliament is that it is sovereign. And for a government with a majority of 120 plus, there is no excuse not to drive some of these things through. And look, on immigration, I think we need to get control. We need control of the borders. I think the Home Secretary has done a good job on that. But with control comes then an opportunity to have a more progressive argument about immigration, because it's not saying shut the borders, but think about getting control and think about the immigration that we need in this country.
4: I don't go in the past, but I just on one point here.
19: Go for it.
4: Does Blair not accept some responsibility for the massive increase in immigration in this country when Eastern European countries joined the European Union? Other countries had a transitional limit, so there was a limit on how many could come in. We didn't do that here. Robin Cook, I think, told us there'd be perhaps 70,000 would come in, 750,000 in the first year. On Blair's watch.
19: Look, obviously I can't speak for Tony, but what I would say about that is there is a difference between skilled migrants coming in who are building our houses and building our factories versus migrants coming in who are unskilled or dependent of migrants who are coming in, which is what we saw under the last government. And that leads to problems around increased spending on welfare, NHS, but also leads to problems around integration. And again, I come back to this essay. It is about taking that as a real issue that you need to confront in the round with everything else. And ultimately, it comes down to this country being stuck in a doom loop of high taxes, low growth, low investment. I mean, what this plan does is it lays out the framework for us to start reversing some of that.
3: All right, well, just in summary, give us the plan, the framework that you've just described. Give us the framework that this lays out.
19: So it starts with an appraisal of the world. Take the world as it is, not as you wish it to be. So ideology, and then start to build the right answers that allow Britain to flourish in that. Harness the technological revolution. We have real strength in this country that we should be embracing. Don't denigrate our universities. Harness them to make sure that we're spreading the productivity gains throughout the country. Reduce welfare spending. Shift away from this focus on clean power to cheap power. That's what we need. Our electricity is far too expensive in this country. That is just four examples of the comprehensive policy agenda we need in order to get Britain back on its feet.
4: He's also said, hasn't he, we're talking about a long slide into relegation from the Premier League of Nations. He's also attacking what could be a potential leadership contest, which he says is an unnecessary distraction. He had a constant leadership battle with Gordon Brown, did he not? But in the end, he went of his own accord.
19: But he was Prime Minister for 10 years. I think that makes a big difference.
4: And this guy, we've not even had Starmer for 2 years. Has he not had this conversation with Starmer in private? Perhaps he has, and that's why he's felt he's had to publish this essay.
19: Well, again, I can't speak to him, but I think it's a really important point, Mike. One Prime Minister in 10 years versus seven Prime Ministers in 10 years.
4: Yeah, turned into a banana republic.
19: And Tony did not remain Prime Minister because people liked him. He remained Prime Minister because there was a coherent plan, a project that people instinctively understood. And some people disagreed with it, but they liked the fact that the country had a direction of travel. And that is what we're calling for.
4: You can't tell me what he thinks of Keir Starmer. What do you think of Keir Starmer? Is he a leader?
19: I think Keir Starmer is a leader. I think he's been given a really, really difficult hand. But I don't think it's too late for him to turn it around. My advice to him would be to read this essay, engage with the work that we're doing, and really think about what it is that he wants this country to become, and start to articulate that, and start with that, and then rise above the personality politics that we seem to be surrounded by.
3: Well, it's a bit late in the day, I think, for him to start doing that. I think it's curtains for him. But Ryan Wayne, thank you very much.
4: And great to you to come in.
19: Yeah, no,
4: thank
19: real pleasure.
4: And we wish more senior Labour people would come in. We ask the Foreign Secretary constantly, don't we, about Cooper? She doesn't seem to think GB News viewers matter.
19: Well, I'd love to come back, so let's keep the debate going.
4: Yeah, and if Mr Blair wants to come in, it's Sir Tony, of course.
3: We'd like to speak to Tony.
19: I can't speak for him.
3: Tony, come in. We would like to talk to you as well about this essay.
4: That is Ryan Wayne, who's senior director of policy and policy at Tony Blair Institute, who insists to me that Tony Blair wrote every word of this 5,700-word article. Coming up.
3: A war of words breaks out between Reform UK's Zia Yusuf and Robert Jenrick. We'll tell you why.
4: Up next, your energy bills are going to get a lot more expensive from July. 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We're going to talk to a consumer expert.
3: But first, if you're in search of some holiday sun, I'd actually say stay here, but check out the weather in Europe.
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6: Hello there. The temperatures may start to fall across the UK over the coming days, but it remains hot across central and western parts of Europe. Here, a heat wave continues. Sunny spells across the Canary Islands. Temperatures approaching 30 Celsius, the mid-30s for parts of Spain and Portugal. Cooler around the coast. That will lead to the risk of some thunderstorms on Thursday across parts of Italy, perhaps Greece as well, and temperatures here above average. And it remains on the hot and sunny side as well.
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3: Welcome to Britain's Newsroom. It is our
4: singing. You forgot what the programme was.
3: Well, I've been on so many of them, I couldn't remember which one I was on.
4: Exactly. You do them all with such style and aplomb.
3: Why, thank you. Well, it's just coming up to 50 minutes, actually, after 9 a.m. This is GB News.
4: And now millions of households, I'm afraid to tell you, they're facing another energy bill hike. Ofgem has confirmed prices will rise again from July. It will mean an average of £18 a month. That's over £200 a year. Mm-hmm. This is what the energy secretary, Ed Miliband, Mr. Net Zero fanatic, I might add, said this morning.
3: The rise in the price cap because of a war we did not choose is deeply unwelcome news for householders across the country.
4: We know people were under pressure before this crisis, and that's why easing the burden is our number one priority.
3: Well, Andrew Baer is an energy analyst at the Institute of Economic Affairs. Andrew, another rise, he's blaming it on the war. I get it, but, you know, what about net zero? He's not talking about that much, and that's costing us a fortune.
1: So, short term, he's correct. The recent price rises are linked to the tension in the Gulf and particularly the uncertainty about when that's going to finish. But long term, he isn't right, clearly. And long term, energy bills have been driven by net zero policies. So just some very clear figures. So 13% is the latest rise on bills from the last quarter. 30 to 40% is the rise since the general election in 2024. And 60% is the rise since the other general election in 2019. And what the energy companies have all said, and they're correct, is that even if the price of gas fell to the same levels as 2019 now, energy bills would not go back down to the same levels because of all the net zero policy costs that have been heaped on bills. And even with the government moving some of that into general taxation, which is just a game of hide the sausage, it's not going to help long term because these are much more expensive energy systems, even if the energy sources themselves are cheap at the point of use. So that's the underlying problem. The government's trying various schemes to redistribute these costs. So they're trying to help people, which is great, but redistribution is not the same thing as reducing costs long term. And there, Ed Miliband has been incredibly resistant and ideological about how to get prices down. So he won't reopen the North Sea. He won't consider fracking. He's looking at more and more renewables on the grid. And even though he said some good things about nuclear power, which could be cheaper longer term, that's not going to be in the lifetime of this parliament or even the next one.
4: And it's interesting because we've been talking about the Tony Blair's essay, Andy, which I'm sure you've read or will be aware of some of it. He's attacked the drive to net zero, and he's also attacked the government's unwillingness to go back into the North Sea and exploit energy right on our own doorstep.
1: Yeah, I mean, others have referred to the treasure under our feet, and they're correct. I mean, the issue isn't that going back to the North Sea would immediately reduce prices. Clearly it wouldn't. North Sea fields take at least 4 to 6 years to come online as well, but that's still faster than most other energy sources in the current market. So what you get from reinvesting in your own resources is a long-term stream of income you can then use for other things. So if you tax North Sea appropriately or you tax fracking onshore, then you can spend some of that money either in keeping bills down or investing in innovation in low carbon solutions that might actually work and be cheaper. And so it goes on. So it's just very, very strange that the government is prepared to import more oil and gas from Russia rather than use these resources that we have next to us. And that's where the ideology comes in. It is that Ed wants to lead the world in tackling climate change. And he thinks the way to do that is virtue signal, not actually invent new ways of getting energy cheap and clean.
3: All right. Well, listen, Andy Mayer, thank you very much for that. He's an energy analyst at the Institute of Economic Affairs.
4: And Ed Miliband won't listen.
3: Of course he won't. Why will he listen? I don't know why he really should listen, Ed. We're telling you, net zero, it's a dodo.
4: Yeah. Come on and talk about it if you like, Mr. Miliband, because I don't think you've ever been on GB News. Still ahead, we're going to have the latest from Golders Green, where police are trying to find the cause of a major fire at a kosher supermarket. This is Britain's Newsroom on Britain's favourite morning show on GB News.
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6: Hello there. Welcome to your latest GB News weather forecast. High pressure still holding on for most of us today. Plenty of sunny spells, the risk of a few thundery showers and a little cooler for most of us. Those temperatures still above average. Some low cloud this morning across eastern Scotland, stretching down into eastern parts of England too. A bit of a northeasterly breeze here through the day, but the clouds should lift and break. Elsewhere, plenty of sunshine, but we could see some clouds bubbling up into the afternoon. The risk of some showers across parts of Wales, the West Midlands in particular. In the southwest, we'll see temperatures reaching the low 30s, but much cooler towards the north and east, around 14 to 15 Celsius along some eastern coast, so chillier compared to recent days. Into this evening time, the risk of further showers, but if we zoom into Scotland, a fine end to the day here. Plenty of sunny spells, temperatures in the mid-teens. Still rather cloudy though across towards Edinburgh, down towards the borders, but there'll be some glimmers of sunshine. Similar across Northern Ireland, plenty of sunshine to end the day, and the risk of showers across Wales into the Midlands. Some of these are thundery at times, but lots of places dry and still very warm in that evening sunshine with temperatures in the mid to high 20s in places. Showers will feed north and eastwards as we move through the rest of the evening and overnight across England and Wales. Some heavy downpours developing, the odd rumble of thunder possible. Elsewhere, generally dry, particularly across parts of Scotland, and temperatures here in the countryside will dip into single figures. But for most, another warm night, not quite as warm as recent nights, but staying in double figures. Thursday is a bit more of a mixed day, some low cloud across parts of Wales and southwest England around the coast, showers pushing northwards, but plenty of sunshine in between. The sunshine quite abundant across parts of Scotland and into Northern Ireland for a time before some cloud moves in here. Later on in the day, some high cloud across England and Wales. Later, the risk of a few showers. Temperatures once again, the high 20s to low 30s towards the south.
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7: 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This is the latest AI travel news from gbnews.com. The A9 is restricted south of Golspie due to a collision. Congestion is building on the A4232 northbound from St Fagans to the M4 junction 33 near Capel Lanilton. In Warrington, one lane on the M62 westbound is closed between junctions 10 and 9 for a tyre change. Recovery work continues on the M2 eastbound exit slip at junction 3 in Kent due to an abandoned vehicle. And on the trains, Transport for Wales reports major disruption between Manchester Airport and Manchester Piccadilly, and Avanti West Coast faces delays between Watford Junction and London Euston. For more travel news, go to gbnews.com.
8: 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I'm a supporter of Help the Persecuted. 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
9: 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UK only. Entrance must be 18 or over. Lines close at 4 p.m. on the 26th of June. This is a network giveaway. Entries will be pooled. Please check the closing time if listening or watching on demand. 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
2: Good morning. It is 10 o'clock on Wednesday, the 27th of May, live across the United Kingdom. This is Britain's Newsroom with Andrew Pearce and me, Nana Aquare.
3: Blair's Labour reset. So Tony Blair has launched a scathing attack on the Labour government, effectively criticising just about everything they're doing, from net zero to the failure to cut benefits. Quite a change from this 4 years ago.
4: Keir Starmer has shown strength, determination and intelligence in setting Labour back on a winning path.
2: As for breaking and unwelcome news, energy bills will surge by more than £220 from July. Shadow Energy Secretary Claire Coutinho spoke to GB News earlier.
5: You can't nationalise whilst you're shutting down the North Sea. You can't have AI whilst Ed Miliband's making your electricity more and more expensive.
3: And May's heat record has been smashed. Unprecedented heat gripped Britain for a second day. Today, thunderstorms will be sweeping parts of the country.
2: And in that heat wave, some horror. Urgent new open water warnings are issued as five youngsters drowned during the hot weather.
3: And breaking this morning, police are investigating the cause of a fire at a kosher supermarket in Golders Green in North London. We'll be bringing you the latest.
2: And there's a reform deportation rift. A war of words erupts. Zia Yusuf takes aim at Robert Jenrick's stance. We'll have the details.
6: Yes, we're just 2 weeks on from those stunning local election victories for Reform, and yet two of its biggest figures are taking chunks out of each other online. Get the latest with me very soon.
7: With Moonbase, Artemis astronauts will stay longer, explore farther, and conduct the kinds of science that advances exploration itself.
3: Well, America's racing China to put people back on the moon as NASA unveils plans for a permanent space base.
8: And I want people to have a reliable, comfortable, affordable and high quality service. And that will be the benchmark by which I will judge myself.
2: Because they just arrived on time. A rail signal revolution. Labour plans to overhaul Wi-Fi services on trains across Britain within months.
3: I know it's infuriating when you can't get proper internet access on the train, but I think what infuriates people a lot more is the price of the trains.
2: Absolutely.
3: And the fact that they are often, in fact, frequently late.
2: And cancelled, cancelled at the last minute.
3: Yeah.
2: So whether you can get your Wi-Fi or not. The thing is, some of the trains do offer a level of service, but it's a bit intermittent because the train is moving quite quickly. But really, if they think that that's what we, the hoi polloi, the public, the plebeians or whatever, are really happy with, oh, great, I've got Wi-Fi on the train. Most of us can still use our own networks on our mobile from our mobile providers. So, yeah, that would be great, but I don't think that's like a big, big deal.
3: No, and last week they were unveiling new branding on some of the trains, if you remember. Secretary of State for Transport, just get the trains running on time.
2: Exactly. And have a look at HS2 as well, costing more than a rocket to the moon.
3: Oh, so, I know. And it won't open until 2039, and we started the wretched thing in 2008. That's unbelievable, isn't it?
2: It is absolutely ridiculous. Well, what do you think at home? gbnews.com/your say. And of course, if you're worried about your energy bills rising by £220, £21 from July, get in touch. We'll have a consumer expert to give us more tips. But first, your latest news with Tatiana Sanchez.
6: Thank you very much and good morning. The top story. Sir Tony Blair has accused Sir Keir Starmer of having no plan to fix Britain as he launched an attack on the Labour leader's record in office with a lengthy essay. The former Prime Minister, who is the only Labour leader to win three general elections, argued the government needs a fundamental reset after retreating into a left-wing comfort zone. He criticised the government for decisions on welfare, stopping the US from using its RAF bases during the attacks on Iran, and also urged Labour to do whatever it takes to stop the small boats crisis. However, Sir Tony warned Labour against forcing out Sir Keir Starmer without having a proper policy agenda to follow him. Shadow Energy Secretary Claire Coutinho spoke to GB News.
5: And the thing that I would agree with Tony on is if you don't have a proper diagnosis of what's going wrong with the country, then you will fail. You saw that with previous Conservative governments. You've seen that with the Labour government. You're seeing that with reform at the local level. If you don't get a grip on the legal things that are holding us back, like net zero legislation, the regulators, the regulation, the taxes, all of those things, if you don't rewire the system, then governments will keep failing the British public. And, you know, we just can't go on like this. We have to understand what we need to do for the country. And one of the most important things is to bring back growth.
6: It says household energy prices will rise by 13% a year in July as soaring wholesale costs caused by the US-Israel war with Iran hits bills for the first time. Regulator Ofgem says the war means a household using a typical amount of gas and electric will pay £221 more pounds a year with an annual bill of £1,862. The jump will equate to a rise of £18 a month for the average household using both electricity and gas. The energy cap covers 33 million households in England, Wales and Scotland. Regulation and bills are different in Northern Ireland. In other news today, firefighters have been tackling a blaze at a commercial property in Golders Green in North London. The London Fire Brigade received 56 reports of a fire on Golders Green Road around 6:47 a.m. today, which appears to have started behind Jewish supermarket Kosher Kingdom. The cause of the fire is still unknown at this time. A Metropolitan Police spokesman said that officers are at the scene helping with road closures and evacuations. The UK record for the hottest May Day has been broken for a second day running. This part of London surpassed 35 degrees. Kew Gardens in southwest London recorded a provisional temperature of 35.1 degrees, beating Monday's 34.8 degree record high in the same place. Temperatures are expected to cool, though, slightly in parts of the UK. The soaring temperatures led to travel disruption as well as a series of open water fatalities in the past few days, with police confirming a fifth person. A sixth person actually has now drowned as a result of the heat wave. Well, that was as a 12-year-old boy whose body has been found after he went missing while swimming in a river. He was with his close friends when he got into difficulty in the River Ribble in Lancashire yesterday afternoon. Police and fire crews with underwater units launched a major search of the area until a body was recovered from the water around 8 o'clock last night. Formal identification hasn't yet taken place. The force said the death was not believed to be suspicious and a file would be passed to the coroner. Elsewhere, a man has been arrested in connection with the terrorist attack at the Heaton Synagogue last year. The 49-year-old was arrested in Salford on suspicion of failing to disclose information regarding terrorist activity. The arrest is linked directly to the attack that occurred on the 2nd of October 2025. During the incident, two men were killed and three other men sustained serious injuries. Russia is relentlessly targeting critical infrastructure and democracy in the UK and across Europe, the head of the intelligence agency, GCHQ, will warn. And Keith Butler will also use the first of what is set to be an annual threat assessment to reveal that her officers are helping to counter reckless sabotage and assassination attempts by the Kremlin. At the same time, Ms. Keith Butler will say in a lecture today that Vladimir Putin is going backwards on the battlefield in Ukraine. This observation chimes with the findings of research group that says Russian troops are under growing pressure, with the rate of land they're capturing slowing and with Ukrainian forces starting to retake more territory than they're losing for the first time since 2023. And finally, at least one person has been killed. Nine others are unaccounted for at this time after a chemical tank imploded in the United States. The incident happened at a pulp and paper mill in Washington at 7:15 a.m. local time this morning. Yesterday morning, at least nine other people, including a responding firefighter, were injured in the spill at the Nippon Dynawave packaging facility in Longview. A number of those injured suffered burns or inhalation injuries, authorities have said, with the severity of the injuries ranging from minor to critical. Authorities have given an update this morning, warning that the ruptured chemical tank remains unstable. Those are the latest GB News headlines for now. More in half an hour.
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2: Wow, a lot of you have been getting in touch with your thoughts. Let's see what you've been saying. Lee talked about Tony Blair. He says, if Tony Blair has the answers to fix the Labour Party, then why not put him in charge again?
3: Well, he's not an MP.
2: That's a start.
3: That's a point. And he's not in the House of Lords. We couldn't run the Labour Party in the House of Lords either. I don't think he's not interested. He's 70-odd now.
2: Yeah, he's making a lot of money on the speaking circuit, isn't he? Thousands.
3: Yeah.
2: Well, Janie says, Sir Tony Blair has his go, had his go. Jog on, Tony. Jog on. I mean, somebody needs to speak to this Labour government because they're lurching to the left. Freddie says, is this Blair pushing for leadership of the Labour Party again so that he can finish the job he started destroying the UK?
3: Well, I did make the point to the director of policy, Ryan Wayne, when he talked about immigration. I said, Blair, when he was in prime minister, when all those Eastern European nations joined the European Union, most countries in Europe had a transition, had a limit, so they could only so many could have come in. Britain was alone in not having a limit, and I'm afraid they flooded in.
2: Yeah.
3: And we've never recovered from it.
2: That seems madness that they didn't think, oh, well, everybody else is doing it, let's do that.
3: Yeah.
2: Seems really crazy.
3: Yeah.
2: And one more here from Hillary. She says, why can't these people understand that Starmer is unable to turn anything around?
3: Well, just to recap, Sir Tony Blair has warned the Labour Party against forcing out Sir Keir Starmer without having a proper policy agenda to follow him. And he's pretty much critiqued everything that this government has been doing in office, basically saying it's got no coherent, worked-out plan for the country up to 2 years in office.
2: Mm. Well, it was almost 6,000 words, 5,700, in fact, an essay. And Sir Tony Blair said that Labour was lacking a project and was playing with the future of this country.
3: Megan Kenyon is with is a political correspondent with the left-leaning New Statesman magazine. Megan Kenyon, good morning to you.
10: Morning.
3: Now, there's no doubt Tony Blair is, without doubt, in modern times, Labour's most successful leader. He won 3 consecutive general elections. Nobody's ever done that before in the Labour Party. Does he still have a voice within the Labour Party, or is frankly, nobody listening to him anymore?
10: I think he absolutely still has a voice. I think this intervention this morning will potentially have gone down. I'm not sure it will be seen as the most helpful intervention at this moment. But for sure, you can see that he's got a really clear argument there. You know, it was a very well-written essay, hit some quite major points there. And obviously, you know, there's no turning away from the fact that, as you said, he won several elections for the Labour Party, was the leader for, more than a decade, and has still got that international profile. So I think even if people don't want to listen to Tony Blair, it's difficult not to.
2: Well, do you think that he has a point, though, that Labour are lurching to the left, they're afraid of losing out to the Greens, and they're coming up with, well, it sounds like policy ideas that, would be a disaster for this country. Let's just take, for example, even the workers' rights bill. There are many elements to that that just don't make any sense at all, or even net zero.
10: I think, obviously, you know, Tony Blair comes from a different side of the party to some of the contenders we're seeing for the leadership contest. People like Andy Burnham, who's obviously running in Makerfield, and Angela Rayner. I do think that he's speaking to a different Labour Party to the one that we are kind of, that we have at the moment. I think that if we look at any of the leadership polling, it suggests that whoever does end up winning, the only sort of heir to Tony Blair in terms of politics in those contenders is Wes Streeting. He looks the least likely kind of all of the contenders, according to polling, to win a leadership election. So I think the thing is that the Labour Party, as it stands currently, does seem to want to continue on, as Tony Blair would call it, the soft left track. So I think it's very interesting to hear him make this intervention now. I've seen lots of criticism of he's sort of, you know, people suggesting he's still looking at it in terms of how things were in 1997. But I do think it's almost, in terms of what we're seeing with the Labour Party leadership and where Labour Party members are at, it's almost too late to kind of make that sort of intervention, because the Labour Party does look quite different at this current moment.
3: He does also say, Megan, doesn't he, trying to change leader without having a proper policy for him is not a serious way of conducting affairs. That's a pretty devastating critique of what Labour is doing to itself and the country.
10: And I think that actually a lot of members of the public would probably agree with that assessment. I think there is really not an appetite for a change of prime minister again. But I think we're at a moment where the Labour Party, you know, they are the party of government. We have a parliamentary democracy and they are not happy with their leader. I mean, we saw 2 weeks ago almost 100 MPs called for Keir Starmer to resign. So we're sort of, you know, whether we like it or not, because of the way that the Labour Party works, the way that our parliamentary democracy works, we are sort of having to face down this crisis. But I think Tony Blair has definitely touched on something that a lot of members of the public would think. You know, we're in the midst of, we've seen the energy price cap rise this morning. We're in the midst of an international crisis in terms of what's going on with the United States and Iran. Is this the time to be changing prime minister for sort of the seventh, eighth time in the past sort of, you know, past decade, I suppose. So, yeah, I think he's definitely touching on public feeling there.
2: Well, I guess he was saying that even if you change the leader, the problem is fundamental, that the Labour Party don't really have a fixed direction in which they're going, despite the fact they had 14 years in opposition to work out a plan. But he also kind of takes a swipe at the whole welfare system as well. The fact that Labour couldn't get through any changes to welfare and that we're spending too much on that.
10: Yeah, I think that's for sure a discussion that we're actually seeing kind of happen far wider than just sort of, you know, the right of the Labour Party. I think even in kind of some of the discussions around Andy Burnham and Manchesterism, his whole far wider than just sort of, you know, the right of the Labour Party. I think even in kind of some of the discussions around Andy Burnham and Manchesterism, his whole

0: this year, I mean last year, sorry, I think that was more down to the way in which those reforms were framed and the way in which the government was dealing with the Parliamentary Labour Party, sort of in terms of MPs not feeling listened to, not feeling that the changes that were being proposed were specifically the right ones that should be going about. It came down to a cost-saving exercise, really, rather than kind of the structural reform that is needed. And I guess that's what we're seeing now with Stephen Timms has been conducting his review. The government is, trying to think about how do we do this because it's obviously an urgent need.
1: Can I just ask finally, Megan, would this conversation, this 5,700-word article Blair's written, would it have been better if he'd had this conversation in private with Sir Keir Starmer and perhaps the Cabinet? Or do you suspect he's been having these conversations, nobody's been listening, which is why he's gone public?
0: I mean, I don't want to speculate on what's kind of happened behind closed doors, but I do think it's interesting that that Tony Blair has chosen now to sort of make this intervention. He is right. It is a moment of peril for the Labour Party. We're in quite an unprecedented moment where we have a by-election where the Prime Minister's chief rival is running to become one of the Prime Minister's own MPs in order to replace him. So, as well as that, it's just off the back of quite a damaging set of local elections for the Labour Party. So I can see why Tony Blair has chosen to make this intervention now. I'm sure there have been, discussions. I'm sure he will have spoken to Keir Starmer. Obviously, I don't know what those conversations will have contained, but yeah, I can for sure see why he's choosing this specific moment.
2: All right, Megan Kenyon, thank you very much. She's a political correspondent at The New Statesman.
1: Well, the Makerville by-election will take place on the 18th of June following the resignation of Labour's Josh Symons. The candidates announced so far are Andy Burnham, Labour, Alan Howling, Lord Hope, the official Monster Raving Luna Party, Robert Kenyon, Reform UK,
2: Rebecca Shepherd, Restore Britain, Michael Winstanley, the Conservative Party, Jake Austin, the Liberal Democrats, Dan Clark, the Libertarian Party, Peter Mark Ward, the Rejoin EU Party, Sarah Wakefield, the Green Party,
1: Ed Gemmell, the Climate Party, Robert Pownall, the Independent Project, The Wild, John Alfred Dyer, Independent, and Paul Richard Gould, Independent, and Count Binface Party. As you do. There's the joys of British democracy.
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3: 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UK only. Entrance must be 18 or over. Lines close at 4 p.m. on the 26th of June. This is a network giveaway. Entries will be pooled. Please check the closing time if listening or watching on demand. Good luck.
2: Good luck indeed. Up next, find out why a swarm of 89 drones crashed down into Darling Harbour in Australia.
1: We'll be going through that and more with our panel, Stephen Pound and Mike Parry. There they are. This is Britain's Newsroom on GB News. Why has Stephen Pound got those dark glasses on?
2: I don't know. Men in Black, who knows?
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4: Phil Foden has been described as a victim of football's relentless schedule after missing out on Thomas Tuchel's England World Cup squad. Maheta Malango, chief executive of the Professional Footballers Association, said the packed calendar has contributed to Foden's dip in form following an exhausting period at Manchester City. Malango warned modern players are being pushed too far physically and mentally, claiming the sport's demands risk damaging both performance levels and careers. As well as Foden, Cole Palmer and Trent Alexander-Arnold won't be involved in this summer's tournament. That's the latest sport. For more, go to gbnews.com.
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10: What's time? The time is 10:24. Britain's Newsroom with Andrew and Nana.
11: Yes, joining us, former Labour MP Stephen Pound and broadcaster and journalist Mike Parry.
10: Now, Mike, people will observe that you have got two prominent plasters on your face.
12: That's right. I'm being treated for skin cancer across my face. All the initial treatments started. What you're seeing now is the aftermath of the biopsies where they take samples. They're working out a course of treatment, which will start very soon at the Royal Marsden. I'm in very good shape. Thank you to the millions, and I mean millions of people who've been in touch, and I can assure you it's something that I'm going to get over, and I want to offer hope to everybody who's got a serious illness. Be positive. Go to the doctors in Britain who are the best in the world. You'll win.
10: Right. Get in early too. Diagnosis is absolutely the last thing.
12: Absolutely. And I think the Labour Party need a bit of a diagnosis, don't they? If Sir Tony Blair is the answer to all their problems.
10: No more Mr. Nice Guy.
12: Come on.
10: Be nice and positive and you put the boot in. Did you become an MP when he was leader or was he already?
12: Of course,
10: leader?
12: I was a Blair babe.
10: You were?
12: Yeah. A Blair babe.
10: His comments, I have to say, in the Tony Blair Institute are extraordinary because what he's saying, in effect, is the only way that Labour can win an election is by not being Labour. And I think...
12: Well, not being old Labour, New Labour won three elections, so he's got a point, hasn't he?
10: Yeah, well, because what is New Labour? Because New Labour is kind of a shifting thing. But look, the reality is that the Labour Party and the Conservative Party have always been coalitions. They've always been what Disraeli called an organised hypocrisy. Mm. And in the Labour Party, we had the sort of, the Hampstead intellectuals, the trade unions, we had, various different factions. I think...
13: Which faction were you?
10: I was old New Labour.
13: Right.
11: But what does that mean? I mean,
10: the reality is, if you talk to Lee Anderson, he and I, when we were both Labour councillors, you could hardly put a cigarette paper between us. Mm. Yeah, we sort of socially conservative, which is what we were. But fiscally much more liberal. But the reality is that the socialist element of the Labour Party is inevitably going to split if under this particular prescription of Tony Blair's. And what it shows in some ways, and Tony Blair said the only way you can win an election is for what he calls the radical centre. But he then went on to say, but of course, the centre is always shifting. Look, now, you two know more than anybody, we've got seven parties in play in this country. Mm. It's no longer two.
12: Surely this adoration for Tony Blair is completely misplaced. As far as I'm concerned, this country started going downhill the minute Tony Blair got in.
10: And he won three elections.
12: He won three elections
10: because
12: people were completely misguided. Well, for the first two terms of Labour government, he propped up the country by spending all the money Mrs. Thatcher had made for this country. We were in surplus, but he just wasted it away. He had a Chancellor, Gordon Brown, who went on to wreck the country. He smashed up the Middle East by engaging in an illegal war, and he started the quangoism of this country, which to this day runs the country. The Supreme Court were not elected for by the British people. They were imposed upon us.
10: Mike, the Supreme Court used to be a corner of the House of Lords.
12: It used to be the law lords in Parliament. He invented a left-wing organisation to oversee political discussion in this country.
10: Talk about quangos. The biggest creation of quangos in this country was when Margaret Thatcher sold off our gas, water, electricity and housing.
12: No, that's called privatisation. And that works.
10: I tell you, it's called economic incompetence and illiteracy.
7: Let's ask about Blair. How much sway does he have today in the modern Labour Party? Is anyone in the cabinet, is anyone around Keir Starmer going to listen to what he says?
12: 20 years on.
10: Wes Streeting, for sure. And a few of the others. But interestingly, he actually has more sway outside the Labour Party than he does inside.
12: That's his think tank, isn't it? Sticking its nose in all over the place. Yeah. But again, I say, as I did at the start, if Tony Blair is the solution, then the problem is much, much worse than even I think. And I think we're going to end up like Greece if we have a government along the lines of either Keir Starmer or Wes Streeting for very much longer. Because the international markets will stop lending to this country if they think the people in charge managing our money are so incompetent that we are going to go bankrupt.
10: Mike, under Tsipras, if you remember, the Greek economy was tanking 5 years ago. It is now growing by 3.5 GDP per annum.
12: And do you know why? Because
10: the European Union gathered round and actually subsidised and supported them, got all their money back with interest, and the Greek economy is now growing fast.
12: And they have to sack half of the public workers in Greece because teachers were retiring at 50. Yeah. Public servants were retiring at 55. Well, that's the sort of economy we're going to have in this country, because all the time we're taking private money to inflate the welfare budget.
7: Yeah. You mentioned the European Union. Blair, in that essay, if you've read it from beginning to end, he actually says, stop banging on about going back in the European Union. It's a distraction and a waste of time. He's quite clear about that.
10: He also talks about the drive to self-sufficiency in energy supplies, which I think it would be disastrous if we abandoned the move towards net zero. But what are you talking about, Europe?
7: Stephen, I thought you were more sensible than that. Can I just throw that in there?
11: But look, he said you're old, new Labour.
10: His point about banging on, obsessing with people in June 2016, there was a schism in the country. Brothers fell out against brothers, fathers against their children. And we can't possibly... if we had another referendum and it said go back in, then people would say, OK, let's have best out of three, two out of three. The people have spoken, not by a huge amount, but that's over. What we can have is the best of both worlds, as we did have under Margaret Thatcher.
12: No, we can't have the best of both worlds.
10: We can trade with Europe without having to take the euro, without having to take free movement,
12: That's not true. When we joined the European Union the first time, European Union was responsible for one-third... of the GDP of the world, right, in terms of trade and terms of prosperity. Yeah. It's now one-seventh. Yeah. It is a sclerotic, weakening socialist bloc which gives money to the public sector and does nothing to encourage private enterprise, ambition, or the perception that you can get on in life by standing on your own two feet.
10: Tell that to Poland, who has now got the fastest growing economy in Europe because it's in the European Union.
12: And takes no notice of the European Union whatsoever.
10: I was seduced by Margaret Thatcher.
12: What stage did she convince you?
10: Up on television with a jumper on with all the European flags on it. She was massively pro-European because she saw it as the biggest trading bloc in the world. world.
12: Exactly, exactly. Yeah. But then it turned into a political block, yeah. and she would never have had anything to do with it. And in fact, she was so clever at telling them this is a trading block, not a political block, she got a massive refund. How about that? Yeah. Yeah. The only prime minister in the history of the European Union yeah. to get money back from it for wasting it.
10: Well, the Greeks got a lot back for growing tobacco, amazingly. But, you know, we can trade horror stories. But look, admittedly, she did a good deal. And I can't see why we can't be in the present situation where we can actually trade with Europe without being subservient to European...
12: Because they won't let us.
7: In 10 seconds, he also said this leadership contest that's underway is pointless and a distraction.
11: Mm-hmm. Unless they choose be clear about their goals.
10: Yeah. Of course he's right.
12: Yeah. And didn't we see at the bank holiday weekend that it's all about red tape and people can't even go on holiday to Europe without waiting 4 hours because the European Union want to punish us.
10: If we were still in the European Union, it wouldn't apply, would it?
11: I don't know. Who knows what they would do to us. But look, we've had a few messages coming your way, Mike, on your say. Katie says, great to see you back. Wish you well.
12: Thank you very much.
11: Mary says, goodness, Mike, glad you are in good spirits. Wishing you a very speedy recovery. All the best, Maria says.
12: That's very, very kind.
11: They're all women. You, Mike. Of course they are. Sending lots of well wishes.
7: What do you call yourself, or what?
12: I am...
10: A middle-aged babe magnet.
12: Exactly. Well, I am recognised as a middle-aged babe magnet.
11: Well, then there's a guy called Nick here who says, take care, Mike. I went through cancer treatment 3 years ago, so I know what you are going
12: through.
11: Thank
12: you very much indeed.
7: On that, thank you very much for the messages for Mike.
12: Lovely.
7: Here. We're now going to have our 60-second news update with Tatiana Sanchez.
13: Thank you very much and good morning. The top stories from the GB newsroom. Sir Tony Blair has accused Sir Keir Starmer of having no plan to fix Britain as he launched an attack on the Labour leader's record in office. The former Prime Minister argued the government needs a fundamental reset after retreating into a left-wing comfort zone, he says. The UK record for the hottest May Day has been broken for a second day running as part of London surpassed 35 degrees. It's as a body was found in a search for a 12-year-old boy who went missing while swimming in a river. The boy was with his friends when he got into difficulty in the River Ribble in Lancashire yesterday afternoon. Household energy bill prices will rise by 13% a year in July as soaring wholesale costs caused by the US-Israel war with Iran hits bills for the first time. Regulator Ofgem says the war means a household using a typical amount of gas and electric will pay £221 more a year. Those are the latest headlines for now. More at the top of the hour.
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7: Just to bring Mike Parry back down to earth, one says, go on, Porky Parry, tell that Labour lefty what for.
11: Very good. I like that.
15: It's been years since I got called a lefty.
11: Well, stay with us, because up next, Energy Secretary Ed Miliband doubles down on reaching net zero. Why? As your bills are about to skyrocket in July, we'll have some of those tips to keep the costs down. Is this just in just a few moments? This is Britain's Newsroom on GB News.
16: Hello there, welcome to your latest GB News weather forecast. High pressure still holding on for most of us today. Plenty of sunny spells, the risk of a few thundery showers and a little cooler for most of us. Those temperatures still above average. Some low cloud this morning across eastern Scotland, stretching down into eastern parts of England too. A bit of a northeasterly breeze here through the day, but the clouds should lift and break. Elsewhere, plenty of sunshine, but we could see some clouds bubbling up into the afternoon. The risk of some showers across parts of Wales, the West Midlands in particular. In the southwest, we'll see temperatures reaching the low 30s, but much cooler towards the north and east, around 14 to 15 Celsius along some eastern coast, so chillier compared to recent days. Into this evening time, the risk of further showers, but if we zoom into Scotland, a fine end to the day here. Plenty of sunny spells, temperatures in the mid-teens. Still rather cloudy though across towards Edinburgh, down towards the borders, but there'll be some glimmers of sunshine. Similar across Northern Ireland, plenty of sunshine to end the day. today, and the risk of showers across Wales into the Midlands. Some of these are thundery at times, but lots of places dry and still very warm in that evening sunshine with temperatures in the mid to high 20s in places. Showers will feed north and eastwards as we move through the rest of the evening and overnight across England and Wales. Some heavy downpours developing, the odd rumble of thunder possible. Elsewhere, generally dry, particularly across parts of Scotland, and temperatures here in the countryside will dip into single figures. But for most, another warm night, not quite as warm as recent nights, but staying in double figures. Thursday is a bit more of a mixed day, some low cloud across parts of Wales and southwest England around the coast, showers pushing northwards, but plenty of sunshine in between. The sunshine quite abundant across parts of Scotland and into Northern Ireland for a time before some cloud moves in here. Later on in the day, some high cloud across England and Wales later, the risk of a few showers. Temperatures once again, high 20s to low 30s towards the south.
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19: Good morning. This is the latest AI travel news from gbnews.com. The A9 south of Golspie is restricted due to a collision. One lane on the northbound A1 in Nottinghamshire is closed between the A52 and A46, with normal traffic expected by 11:30. The M5 northbound in Worcestershire has delays between Junction 5 and Junction 4A due to a vehicle fire. In Suffolk, the A14 eastbound has delays between Junction 54 at Ipswich West and Junction 57 at Ipswich East. The A20 westbound in Kent has lane closures because of a broken down vehicle. And on the trains, services between Watford Junction and London Euston on Avanti West Coast and London North Western Railway are disrupted. For more travel news, go to gbnews.com.
11: Good morning. It's 38 minutes after 10 o'clock. This is Britain's Newsroom on GB News.
7: Now, I'm afraid to tell you, millions of us are going to face higher energy bills this summer as Ofgem's confirmed prices will rise again from July, which means your bill will increase by around £18 a month, £221 a year.
11: Right, let's speak to consumer expert Harry Wallop, who joins us now. Harry, just a lot of people don't get what this, you know, the price cap is. So what does it actually mean? What do Ofgem actually do?
20: Yeah, that's a very good point. So the price cap is the maximum amount that any energy supplier can charge for a unit of energy that you use, be it electricity or gas, which means that actually if you don't use anything, then you obviously won't see these huge price increases. So it is on the unit of energy. And the key thing is that around about 60% of the country are on these sort of price caps, which means their prices go up and down every 3 months when Ofgem, the regulator, sets this maximum amount. So if you can get off the standard variable rate, you're going to save some money. Be with the 40% of the country who realised about a year ago that you could save significant amounts of money by not being subject to the whims of Ofgem, the regulator, and find a better deal. And there are better deals out there.
7: So what are you? So how do people get a better deal? Do they just have to look up at these consumer websites, or just go through every single electricity gas company's websites and look for themselves? I mean, I'm, for instance, with a company that automatically finds me better deals.
20: Very good, Andrew. Very sensible. I knew you would be doing the sensible thing. The key thing is to find out what deal you are on. And a lot of people don't know if they're on the standard variable rate, and therefore their bills will go up a lot in July by about 13%, or whether they're not. So the first thing is to find out what tariff you are on, and then go on to one of the very many sort of comparison websites, be it, you know, Uswitch, Compare the Market, Money Supermarket, and you can find out better deals out there. And they are quite complicated, so you do need to look at the unit charge of gas and electricity, and then standing charges. So there are sort of three quite annoying variables, but to give them credit, most of these comparison websites will do the maths for you, and they will tell you whether you're saving money or if you're not saving money. Now, as it currently stands this morning, there are one or two deals that are marginally cheaper than the current price cap. And remember, the thing that was announced this morning is the price cap kicking in July, which means not only will you save a tiny amount of money for the next few weeks, but you'll also save quite a bit of money when the July price cap comes in. And then, because most fixed deals, and you will have to agree to fix your deal, that's the issue, most deals for a year or maybe 18 months, you're taking a slight gamble what's going to happen further down the line. And nearly all experts reckon that come October, which is the really important one, that's as we head into winter when we actually start using far more energy, come October, prices are not coming down. You know, Donald Trump seems to be unable to do anything to end the war he started in Iran. And, you know, the global energy prices are still very, very high, and they're not going to reverse anytime soon. So you might as well fix now, at least be guaranteed what you're paying for the next year.
0: Doesn't your energy provider have to tell you if they have a better rate than the one that you're on?
20: Yes, absolutely, and that's always a very good starting point. Find out who you're on. I mean, most people obviously know who they're on, and then see if there's a better deal. And they will switch you automatically, and there shouldn't be, if you're on the standard variable rate, there's no exit fee. You know, if you're on a fixed deal, you nearly always have to pay 50, maybe 100, maybe £150 to exit that deal in order to get a better deal, and you have to take that into your calculations. But if you're on the standard variable rate, as 6 out of 10 people are in the UK, there's no exit fees.
7: And we've got the war in Iran, Harry, but also our own contribution to net zero. That's also a big factor in why our bills are so high.
20: Yeah, I mean, this is a complicated, yeah, there are all sorts of things coming into this, and lots of people would argue it would be sensible, as we have gas sitting in the North Sea, we should start drilling that gas rather than importing it from, you know, through the Straits of Hormuz, where it's currently stuck, and why the prices are going up. And there are good arguments in favour of that, not least that we would actually get a lot of tax dollars, a lot of tax pounds into the Treasury if we gave licences to do that drilling. I mean... It would make no difference in the short term. It would take many years for those gas fields to come on stream. And as it currently stands, the way the gas market is structured, we actually sell stuff that we drill in the North Sea, and there is obviously some drilling that goes on there, onto the global market. So it wouldn't magically come into our homes at a discounted rate. But it might be good for the economy, and it would help with our energy security. And we are likely to carry on using gas. You know, it doesn't matter how many solar panels we put up, doesn't matter how many electric cars we drive, most of us still have gas boilers and use gas ovens. And that's not going to change in the next 3 or 4 or 5 years.
0: Very finally, although you're saying that the prices will continue to rise and everything else like that, couldn't you find yourself in a position where you fixed yourself at a higher rate and actually the price comes down? I did that once. I didn't fix it. I didn't take any notice. I went to just kept on the same rate I was on, and it turned out that I was right.
20: Yeah, that is a risk. You are, if you fix now, I think the risks of you losing money in the long term over the next year is pretty slim, because the key point is that the price cap that is announced for October to December is based on essentially the current global gas prices now, and we know they're very high. So there's quite a big time lag. So there would have to be, you know, for you to end up losing money by fixing on this, you'd have to have a pretty magic solution. The Ayatollahs and Donald Trump, you know, shaking and hugging warmly in some neutral territory, saying we've sorted it all out and everyone's very happy, and for energy prices to really plummet quite dramatically in the next few weeks. Mm-hmm. So there just seems no sign of that coming anytime soon. I don't think you'll lose significant amounts of money, by fixing today.
7: All right, Harry, that's Harry Wallop, consumer expert. Thanks so much. And that's pretty good advice, I would say.
0: Yeah.
7: Now, this morning, the Energy Secretary, Ed Miliband, said
0: that the rise in the price cap because of a war we did not choose is deeply unwelcome news for households across the country.
7: We know people were under pressure before this crisis, and that's why easing that burden is our number one priority. Well, why don't they then?
0: Well, exactly. You'd think they would. I mean, there's quite a few things they could do, couldn't they? Well, friends of GB News can vote in our poll today for free by scanning the QR code on the screen now or by visiting gbnews.com/youdecide.
7: This morning we're asking, are you worried about rising energy bills? Get in touch and let us know.
0: But up next, find out about the public disagreement between Reform's Zia Yusuf and Rupert Jenrick on deportation.
7: But first, if you want some holiday sun, here's the forecast of some of our leading European destinations.
1: I forecast a perfect holiday in the sun.
21: Weather looking good then?
1: 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And no worries about our travel insurance.
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16: Hello there. The temperatures may start to fall across the UK over the coming days, but it remains hot across central and western parts of Europe. Here, a heat wave continues. Sunny spells across the Canary Islands. Temperatures approaching 30 Celsius, the mid-30s for parts of Spain and Portugal. Cooler around the coast. That will lead to the risk of some thunderstorms on Thursday across parts of Italy, perhaps Greece as well, and temperatures here above average. And it remains on the hot and sunny side as well.
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7: It is 10:50. 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
0: Now, Reform UK is facing internal divisions over its deportation policy after Zia Yusuf publicly contradicted his colleague Robert Jenrick.
7: The Treasury spokesman suggested foreign nationals in council housing would not automatically face deportation, but Yusuf, who is the Home Affairs spokesman, insisted anyone in taxpayer-funded social housing would fail reform's economic test and be removed.
0: Well, GB News' political correspondent Olivia Utley joins us now to tell us more. Olivia.
3: Well, I think it's fair to say for onlookers, people in Westminster watching this and fans of reform elsewhere in the country, this seems pretty bizarre. Reform won the local elections in a stunning victory just 2 weeks ago, and yet now they're ripping chunks out of each other very publicly online. Essentially, what this row is about is Robert Jenrick was asked on Sky News on Sunday whether people who've come here, foreign nationals who've come here and have indefinite leave to remain, would be deported under reform simply because they live in social housing. Robert Jenrick said, not simply because of that, if they fail to meet our other criteria, if they're out of work, etc., etc. Zia Yusuf chose to take to Twitter to say that Robert Jenrick's policy is not a reform policy, and that actually anyone who lives in social housing would automatically be deported under reform. I think it's worth saying that I think there is some bad blood between the two of them already. I don't think this is, because on the face of it, you wonder why on earth Zia Yusuf has waded into this row. Why did he bother? It's not as though the disagreement is that huge between himself and Robert Jenrick. But I think there is some bad blood between them. If you remember, Robert Jenrick defected to reform just a few months ago. And in the weeks leading up to the defection, Zia Yusuf very publicly insulted Robert Jenrick, saying that the Conservatives would be even worse led under Jenrick than under Kemi Badenoch. He called him a 2P Farage impersonator. I don't think the two of them get on pretty well, and I suspect that there is a lot of disagreement bubbling under the surface, probably bigger disagreements about the whole of reform's immigration strategy, and this is just what we've seen sort of come up to the surface. But you do have to wonder, at such a pivotal, critical time for reform, whether this is a very sensible strategy from some of its top players.
0: Because it would seem wise if perhaps he kept quiet a little bit about this, because I think most people would agree with his strategy. But I'm wondering why Robert Jenrick would sort of try and make some sort of differential between somebody who isn't a foreign national and there'll be some who can live in a council house and stay in this country.
3: Well, it's a good question. It's not clear whether Robert Jenrick just sort of wasn't 100% certain about what reform's policy actually was. Although, if that were the case, if a government minister makes a bit of a mistake, for example, on the morning round and says something which slightly disagrees with government policy, you wouldn't expect the government to then come out and say, shame that person and say they got it wrong. You'd think it would all be sort of quietly hushed up and you'd hope no one would notice.
7: Just have a little conversation in private.
3: Exactly, have a conversation in private, which makes me think that perhaps there is something bigger going on behind the scenes, that maybe Robert Jenrick, on a more general fundamental level, thinks that reform's immigration policy has gone a step too far. I would love to be a fly on the wall in those private conversations between Zia Yusuf and Robert Jenrick. How much as well this is just about personalities, I would love to know too. Is it just there are quite a lot of quite big egos at the top of reform, and I wonder the extent to which they're clashing behind the scenes.
7: Fascinating, isn't it?
0: Yes, isn't it, Olivia? Thank you very much. Right, up next, what is the biggest problem with the trains? Is it the cost, or maybe the fact that they're never on time? Well, forget all of that. You'll soon have a really, really good Wi-Fi on them, apparently. Yeah, I'm looking forward to that.
7: So that's what's so important. This is Britain's Newsroom, Britain's favourite morning show on GB News.
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16: Hello there. Welcome to your latest GB News weather forecast. High pressure still holding on for most of us today. Plenty of sunny spells, the risk of a few thundery showers, and a little cooler for most of us. Those temperatures still above average. Some low cloud this morning across eastern Scotland, stretching down into eastern parts of England too. A bit of a northeasterly breeze here through the day, but the clouds should lift and break. Elsewhere, plenty of sunshine, but we could see some clouds bubbling up into the afternoon. The risk of some showers across parts of Wales, the west West Midlands in particular. In the southwest, we'll see temperatures reaching the low 30s, but much cooler towards the north and east, around 14 to 15 Celsius along some eastern coast, so chillier compared to recent days. Into this evening time, the risk of further showers, but if we zoom into Scotland, a fine end to the day here. Plenty of sunny spells, temperatures in the mid-teens. Still rather cloudy though across towards Edinburgh, down towards the borders, but there'll be some glimmers of sunshine. Similar across Northern Ireland, plenty of sunshine to end the day. And the risk of showers across Wales into the Midlands. Some of these are thundery at times, but lots of places dry and still very warm in that evening sunshine with temperatures in the mid to high 20s in places. Showers will feed north and eastwards as we move through the rest of the evening and overnight across England and Wales. Some heavy downpours developing, the odd rumble of thunder possible. Elsewhere, generally dry, particularly across parts of Scotland, and temperatures here in the countryside will dip into single figures. But for most, another warm night, not quite as warm as recent nights, but staying in double figures. Thursday is a bit more of a mixed day, some low cloud across parts of Wales and southwest England around the coast, showers pushing northwards, but plenty of sunshine in between. The sunshine quite abundant across parts of Scotland and into Northern Ireland for a time before some cloud moves in here. Later on in the day, some high cloud across England and Wales. Later, the risk of a few showers. Temperatures once again, the high 20s to low 30s towards the south.
28: Today, clouds overhead, total zen within. 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
6: 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UK only. Entrance must be 18 or over. Lines close at 4pm on the 26th of June. This is a network giveaway. Entries will be pooled. 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
7: It's 11 o'clock on Wednesday, the 27th of May, live across the UK. Britain's newsroom with Andrew Pearce and Nana Aquia.
0: Yes, good morning to you. Now, Blair's Labour reset. So Tony Blair launches a scathing attack on the government, saying that there is no coherent plan for the country. Quite a change from this 4 years ago.
1: Keir Starmer has shown strength, determination and intelligence in setting Labour back on a winning path.
9: These words will sting. This government is in the wrong political position. Comes from a three-time election-winning former Labour PM, Sir Tony Blair. How on earth does Sir Keir Starmer reply?
11: Breaking but unwelcome news, I'm afraid. Energy bills will rise by more than £220 from July. The Shadow Energy Secretary, Claire Coutinho, told GB News this earlier.
13: You can't nationalise whilst you're shutting down the North Sea. You can't have AI whilst Ed Miliband's making your electricity more and more expensive.
0: Of course, the May heat record has been smashed. Unprecedented heat gripped Britain for a second day today. Thunderstorms will apparently hit parts of this country.
11: And heatwave horror, I'm afraid. Urgent new open water warnings are issued as five youngsters have drowned during the recent hot weather.
0: And in more breaking news this morning, police are investigating the cause of a fire at a kosher supermarket in Golders Green. We'll bring you any updates.
14: With Moonbase, Artemis astronauts will stay longer, explore farther, and conduct the kinds of science that advances exploration itself.
11: So it's a race between America and China to get back on the moon, to put astronauts on the moon, as NASA unveils plans for a permanent space base.
15: And I want people to have a reliable, comfortable, affordable and high quality service. And that will be the benchmark by which I will judge myself.
0: Yes, it would be great if they arrived on time as well. There's been going to be a rail signal revolution. Labour plans to overhaul Wi-Fi services on trains across Britain within months.
11: And the missing earpiece mystery plaguing on Britain's newsroom has been solved. We found the culprit.
17: Andrew Pearce, Beth Turner. I have just been putting my earpiece on, and I noticed recently that my earpiece in America didn't fit me brilliantly, but I just thought, well, you know, turned out that I've been wearing your earpiece in America.
11: I wouldn't mind, but I paid for that earpiece myself.
0: Did you?
11: I did.
0: She needs to send it back.
11: Well, I don't know. I want it now.
0: Do you not?
11: Well.
0: You can sterilise it.
11: Hygiene. You know, that was the whole point of having my own earpiece.
0: Well, there you go.
11: There was a great mystery because I was accusing all sorts of people, including Christopher Hope, of printing my earpiece.
0: So there you go. Beverly Turner, she has stolen your earpiece. At least she's confessed.
11: Christopher Hope denying it. Well, there we are. We know. As ever, tell us what you think. Send your views and post your comments by visiting
0: gbnews.com/your-say. But first, your latest news with Tatiana Sanchez.
18: Thank you very much and good morning. The top story. Sir Tony Blair has accused Sir Keir Starmer of having no plan to fix Britain as he launched an attack on the Labour leader's record in office. The former Prime Minister has argued the government needs a fundamental reset after retreating into a left-wing comfort zone, he says. He criticised the government for decisions on welfare, stopping the US from using its RAF bases during the attacks on Iran, and also urged Labour to do whatever it takes to stop the small boats crisis. However, Sir Tony warned Labour against forcing out Sir Keir Starmer without having a proper policy agenda to follow him. Shadow Energy Secretary Claire Coutinho spoke to GB News.
13: And the thing that I would agree with Tony on is if you don't have a proper diagnosis of what's going wrong with the country, then you will fail. You saw that with previous Conservative governments. You've seen that with the Labour government. You're seeing that with reform at the local level. If you don't get a grip on the legal things that are holding us back, like net zero legislation, the regulators, the regulation, the taxes, all of those things, if you don't rewire the system, then governments will keep failing the British public. And, you know, we just can't go on like this. We have to understand what we need to do for the country, and one of the most important things is to bring back growth.
18: It says household energy prices will rise by 13% a year in July as soaring wholesale costs caused by the US-Israel war with Iran hits bills for the first time. Regulator Ofgem says the war means a household using a typical amount of gas and electricity will pay more than £220 in their annual bills. The jump will equate to a rise of £18 a month for the average household using both electric and gas. The energy cap covers 33 million households in England, Wales and Scotland. Regulation and bills are different in Northern Ireland. Firefighters have been tackling a blaze at a commercial property in Golders Green in North London today. The London Fire Brigade received 56 reports of a fire on Golders Green Road just before 7 o'clock this morning, which appears to have started behind a kosher supermarket. The cause of the fire is unknown at this time. A Metropolitan Police spokesman said officers are at the scene helping with the road closures and evacuations. In other news, the UK record for the hottest May Day has been broken for a second day running as parts of London surpassed 35 degrees. Kew Gardens in southwest London recorded a provisional temperature of 35.1 degrees, beating Monday's 34.8 degrees, record high in the same place. Temperatures are expected to cool slightly in parts of the UK. The soaring temperatures led to travel disruption as well as a series of open water fatalities in the past few days. That was as a 12-year-old boy whose body has been found after he went missing while swimming in a river. He was with friends when he got into difficulty in the River Ribble in Lancashire yesterday afternoon. Police and fire crews with underwater units launched a major search of the area until a body was recovered from the water just before 8 p.m. Formal identification hasn't yet taken place. The four said the death was not believed to be suspicious. Elsewhere, a man has been arrested in connection with the terrorist attack at the Heaton Synagogue last year. The 49-year-old was arrested in Salford on suspicion of failing to disclose information regarding terrorist activity. The arrest is linked directly to the attack that occurred on the 2nd of October last year. During the incident, two men were killed. Three other men sustained serious injuries. Russia is relentlessly targeting critical infrastructure and democracy in the UK and across Europe. The head of the intelligence agency GCHQ is to warn today. And Keist Butler will also use the first of what is set to be an annual threat assessment to reveal that her officers are helping to counter reckless sabotage and assassination attempts by the Kremlin. At the same time, Ms. Keist Butler will say in a lecture today that Vladimir Putin is going backwards on the battlefield in Ukraine. It comes as a research group says Russian troops are under growing pressure, with the rate of land they're capturing slowing and with Ukrainian forces starting to retake more territory than they're losing for the first time since 2023. And at least one person has been killed and nine others are unaccounted for after a chemical tank imploded in the US. The incident happened at a pulp and paper mill in Washington at 7:15 local time on Tuesday. At least nine other people, including a responding firefighter, were injured in the spill at the Nippon Dynawave packaging facility in Longview. A number of those injured suffered burns or inhalation injuries, authorities said, with the severity of the injuries ranging from minor to critical. Authorities have warned the ruptured chemical tank remains unstable. Those are the latest headlines. For now, here's the finance.
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0: Hello and welcome. This is Britain's Newsroom. We're live across the United Kingdom on GB News with Andrew Pearce and me, Nana Aquare.
7: Well, Sir Tony Blair, let's face it, Labour's most successful post-war leader, has warned the Labour Party against forcing out Sir Keir Starmer without having a proper policy agenda to follow him. And he's launched a pretty devastating attack on the government's time in office.
0: It's a 5,700-word essay. And we're joined by just the man who has read every single word. Christopher Hope.
9: It's an extraordinary moment here, and the timing is perfect. The last Prime Minister to win three elections, the only one to win three elections, the last living Prime Minister to win any election, having an absolute takedown of Sir Keir Starmer, saying that his government is essentially governing from Labour's soft left, firmly in what he calls its comfort zone. We don't have a worked out coherent plan for the country in a fast changing world, he says. We're in the wrong political position from which we can devise one to win a second term. These are words from a global statesman. I mean, deeply impressive Prime Minister. If you're from the right, the right just eulogised him when he was in power. And I worked for the Telegraph at the time. I remember vividly how everyone thought, if you take a bit of Blair, move into the centre, you can be a government. I mean, it's a complete takedown. And look what he's saying. He's saying, why can't this government reform welfare? Well, you know, it should water down the workers' rights bill. Drill more oil and gas in the North Sea. You've damaged growth, hampered growth, and with all these measures to the government. I mean, frankly, I don't think Kemi Badenoch would disagree with any of this.
7: He's even attacked them by increasing the minimum wage above the rate of inflation.
9: Yes.
7: I mean, just for everything. And this government's hardly done anything. Well, frankly, that's been one of the criticisms. But what it has done, he's attacked every bit of it.
9: Yes, it's pricing young people out of jobs.
7: Yeah.
9: And we heard it from the next boss this week, saying there's 19 applications for every job in their shops rather than a dozen as there was before this change, because it's so costly to hire somebody because of the changes of workers' rights, the national insurance cost of having an employee, than the minimum wage, a triple whammy for employers.
7: And he makes the point very high up in that article that he was Prime Minister for 10 years and won three elections. He's basically saying to Starmer, you're the novice, mate.
9: He's saying, where's the plan? It's also very, very political, because he praises a lot Wes Streeting, who we always thought was the Blairite candidate, less so for Andy Burnham. He says, what's the idea? It's a very fallow time in politics. MPs are away on their break. It's Wednesday. It's normally PMQ's day. And here's a former PM making a massive intervention.
0: I mean, he's also mentioned the small boats, and he said the government should do whatever it takes to stop them. Yet this government have been dithering here or there.
9: What reforms say, but reforms say we'll do whatever it takes. And what people want to hear is some action rather than incremental changes here and there, squeezing off supply of engines from China, new boats from German warehouses, something dramatic. Now, the populist left and right have answers. The populist left have rejoined the European Union. He says that's a bad idea.
0: He does.
9: Which is amazing.
7: The arch remainer.
9: Yeah, arch remainer.
7: Consider
9: he says
7: that route.
9: We want to go into the EU when they want to have us.
7: Yeah.
9: We're going there, back to the EU currently, in a supplicant position. Please take us. Here's billions of pounds. It's just, he's just completely nailed it, frankly, in an analysis of how this government's gone wrong and how to put it right. And do whatever it takes is interesting, because ECHR, withdrawing from the European Convention on Human Rights, is what the Tories and Reform have as their magic bullet. But both left and right have magic bullets. On the left, it's Brexit, rejoin the European Union. On the right, I think it's ECHR withdrawal, neither of which might work. But just even if Starmer went some way towards the drama, the showing intent, the passion, that might help him in the polls.
7: And curious, the response from the government, nothing.
9: Silence. Well, it's worth reading it out, their right of reply. We do have Dan Thomson on earlier from the Treasury. We'll have him in the next hour. But the spokesman says, a result of the decisions this government has made, NHS waiting lists are down, serious violent crime is down, net migration is down, economy living standards were growing before the start of the Iran conflict, obviously in February. There's much more we can do. We're getting on with the job. I mean, I think they can't really have a row with the most successful Labour politician in history, can they? So they've got a problem there.
7: We had somebody from the Tony Blair Institute on earlier, Brian Wayne, who's the policy and political director. And I did say, come on, he's got his own responsibility here for the massive increase in immigration. It started on Blair's watch.
9: He
7: was getting into that, and it did.
9: Because Blair allowed the A8 countries, first of all, then the A2 countries, which Bulgaria and Romania, to come in, and then he told us, actually, it'd be tens of thousands coming, and it was millions.
7: It was.
9: The Home Office weren't
7: really
9: clear.
7: And he was warned to bring in limits, and he ignored
9: it. He ignored it as being a good European at the time. Yeah, he's been on a journey.
7: Yeah.
9: But, and so is everyone. So is Nigel Farage back then. I mean, everyone's been on journeys in politics. But this is absolutely stinging.
7: But nobody's going to listen in number 10, are they? Or are they?
9: No. Well, I think some of the thoughtful ones would. I mean, Morgan McSweeney would listen to it. I think he's gone out the door, though he's back revising Keir Starmer, reportedly. But yeah, I think the people who might be leader, Angela Rayner, she'll dismiss it as, you know, Blair.
7: He attacked her as well.
9: Yeah.
7: Not by name, but workers' rights, Bill.
9: I mean, I think it's a wake-up call for this government, whether it listens. But the timing is so clever and
7: really
9: so important.
7: Is.
0: They're never going to listen, Christopher Hope. Thank you very much. Moving on. Millions of households are facing another energy bill blow as Ofgem confirms prices will rise again from July, which means that your bill will increase by about £18 per month. That's £220 per year.
7: Well, let's look at the head of policy at the Global Warming Policy Foundation, Harry Wilkinson. Harry, morning. Ed Miliband has quickly blamed, the net zero secretary has blamed the war in Iran for why the energy cap's going up. But a lot of this is to do with our policies on green taxes.
3: It is. I mean, those short-term changes, no doubt, have come from increased costs for gas that we've been paying because of the Iran war. But that is sitting on baked-in rises because of green policy costs over a sustained period of time. Let's remember, just in April, the government actually took off a bunch of renewable energy subsidies from bills and put it onto taxpayers. Those costs didn't go away, they got shifted around. But even still, that barely budged energy bills. So we're sitting on this massive cost burden. And it's a complete delusion to say, you know, Ed Miliband has no choice in this. We put a carbon tax on top of the wholesale prices that we pay, known as the emissions trading scheme. That adds another big wedge. There's things that Miliband could do tomorrow that would ease the suffering that people are feeling, and also revitalise the British economy. We have some of the most expensive business energy bills in the developed world. This is holding us back. It's stopping us realise those opportunities from AI and grasping the jobs of the future. And I think, you know, one of the most important things that Tony Blair pointed to was net zero. And if you put a constraint on the economy, which is net zero, an emissions limit, how can you grow faster than an economy without that constraint? So, you know, if there was anyone being the energy secretary in the country today, they would surely be promoting a more pragmatic approach than Ed Miliband. We've ended up with the worst possible person for the job who just can't see pragmatism. He can't see those easy wins that would be, you know, opening up North Sea oil and gas, scrapping the emissions trading scheme. These are things that would boost growth from day one tomorrow, but he's not doing them.
0: But they'd argue that this is because we are tied to a global market that they have no control of. So therefore, we kind of move with the global market, and there's no wiggle room in a sense, or nothing that our government, who are powerless, can do.
3: Well, this is my point. There are some things that are outside of our control, but there are many things that are within our control. And so many of the costs that...

0: These things become more difficult if you have really expensive electricity prices.
1: And only last week, despite the Prime Minister's weasel words, effectively we're starting to get stuff that's energy that's originated in Russia. So we're giving all that money to Ukraine, and now we're bankrolling Putin's war against Ukraine.
0: It's just horrific to see what's happening in Ukraine, and we should be taking a moral stance on that. But we're so weak. We've hollowed out our industrial capacity, our energy security, so we're having to make these horrible choices, because otherwise we wouldn't have planes taking off from the runway. These are the awful decisions that net zero is imposing on the country.
2: So if you were currently, you know, making decisions, you said there are things and tweaks that we could put into place to help the consumer. What would you advise the government to do?
0: Well, I think we need to restructure the electricity market in particular so that competition can come into play to get bills down. At the moment, renewables are intermittent. They don't always work. And we have to have backup. But there's no market signals which prioritise firm power, power that you can rely upon. If we brought those market signals into play, we could use competition to get those prices down. But Ed Miliband's priority is not on getting prices down.
1: No.
0: It's on cutting emissions, and that alone.
2: So annoying.
1: He's a zealot.
2: Yeah, net zero zealot. Harry Wilkinson, not you. Thank you very much. He's head of policy at the Global Warming Policy Foundation.
1: Now, speaking this morning, the Energy Secretary, Ed Miliband, did say this. Nana, what did he say?
2: The rise in the price cap because of a war we did not choose is deeply unwelcome news for the households across the country.
1: You know, people were under pressure before the crisis, and that's why we are easing the burden. Easing the burden is our number one priority. Mm. There we are, then.
2: All right. Well, no, he has spoken. Well, friends of GB News, you can vote in our poll today. It's free. You scan the QR code on the screen, or you can visit gbnews.com/youdecide.
1: And this morning we're asking, are you worried about rising energy bills? 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
3: 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UK only. Entrance must be 18 or over. Lines close at 4 p.m. on the 26th of June. This is a network giveaway. Entries will be pooled. Please check the closing time if listening or watching on demand. Good luck.
2: Well, good luck indeed. Up next, has London Mayor Sir Sadiq Khan launched a fresh new war on the motorists by banning cars from 200 roads across the capital to encourage more active travel, whatever that means?
1: But he's turned London into a car park.
2: That's just ridiculous.
1: I mean, the average speed is 10 miles an hour. Incredible. You walk quicker. Mm. Well, we go through that more with Stephen Pound, a former Labour MP, of course, who's probably no doubt a cheerleader for Sadiq Khan, and the middle-aged babe magnet himself, Mr. Mike Parry. This is Britain's Newsroom on GB News.
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3: Phil Foden has been described as a victim of football's relentless schedule after missing out on Thomas Tuchel's England World Cup squad. Maheta Malango, chief executive of the Professional Footballers Association, said the packed calendar has contributed to Foden's dip in form following an exhausting period at Manchester City. Malango warned modern players are being pushed too far physically and mentally, claiming the sport's demands risk damaging both performance levels and careers. As well as Foden, Cole Palmer and Trent Alexander-Arnold won't be involved in this summer's tournament. That's the latest sport. For more, go to gbnews.com.
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8: What's the time? The time is 11:25. This is Britain's Newsroom live across UK with Andrew and Nana Okwir. We are joined by the former Labour MP Stephen Pound and the journalist and broadcaster Mike Parry. Mike, we've had some these nice messages keep coming in about you.
9: Lovely.
10: Well, it's terribly kind, and I want to thank everybody for taking the interest, you know. And once again, I want to emphasise everything's under control. It's going to be good. 95% chance of total success. So thank you, everybody. I'll keep you posted.
8: Because Mike is fighting, as you'd expect, skin cancer.
6: That's right. He's got a couple of plasters on his face. Some people might want to know why. A few messages for you, Mike, about your fight against cancer. Katie says, great to see you back. Wish you well. Mara says, goodness, Mike, glad you are in good spirits. Wishing you a very speedy recovery. All the best, Maria says. We are with you, Mike. Sending you lots of well.
8: That's Katie, Mary, lovely. Maria.
6: Yeah. Well, ladies.
10: Exactly, there it goes. But so very kind of them. But of course, you have the normal worries of life when you're in my position. And fantastic broadcasting over the weekend from GB News about people pouring onto the beaches again on the south coast of England. And yet, on no other news channel did I see a single report of it last night at the end of the bank holiday. And this morning, only your paper, the Daily Mail, bothered to relate the fact that nearly 1,000 people came here illegally over the course of the three-day bank holiday. I think it's an absolute disgrace, and I'm terribly worried that in this country, we are now getting blasé about people coming to our country uninvited and costing us something like, Nana, did you say, £8 million a day to accommodate them here. And if it keeps going on and on and on, where will it all end?
8: Poundy?
11: Well, the reality is we've had 4 weeks of very, very low cross-channel immigration, but the reality
8: That's because of the weather.
11: Exactly. No, the weather it wasn't bad 4 weeks ago. But look, the reality is that immigration to this country is declining massively from the Boris wave when we had 2 million. Now, what's happening there?
10: Those are the legal channels.
11: The optics of these people coming, particularly the young men, you know, from
8: economic migrants,
11: is terrible. I entirely agree with that. But we are finally getting a grip, and we're actually having to take people out of hotels into dispersal.
8: 1,000 in one weekend?
11: Yeah.
8: You see, we're getting a grip. How is that a grip?
6: Just because they're going...
11: It's a damn sight less than it was. Yes.
6: Yes. No, just because they're going from migrant camps or wherever they were to be dispersed in the community, that's not a good thing. It's actually a worse thing, Nana.
10: Yeah. No, no. HMOs means that you could live in a nice little suburban town and suddenly find that the four-bedroom house next door is suddenly occupied by people who don't speak English from a foreign country who do not follow our culture. Now, Stephen says, oh, it's going down and all that.
11: It is.
10: Through the legal channels, when people came here, even though it was very high, they might have been the relatives of somebody who had a student visa, or they might have been the relatives of somebody who came here with a medical qualification. So they would have been accommodated in houses, in lodgings, or whatever. The people landing on the beach have to be given homes. They have to be given money. They have to be given facilities. Yeah. They have to be given the benefit of the National Health Service. That's why it is so critical for us to stop it, because they're overwhelming it. And what I'm saying is, I've been putting money into this country for 70 years. I built hospitals. I built roads. I built our Social Security service, and somebody else is draining it unfairly.
11: I'm sorry, Mark, have you ever heard of this thing called no recourse to public funds? If you are a person in this country who doesn't have permanent status in this country, you have no recourse to public funds.
10: The NHS?
11: You get £68 a week. £68 a week.
8: Well, that's public funds.
6: It might not be very much.
11: Hold on. What I'm saying is you're not entitled to use the health service. You're not entitled to education. You're not entitled to house.
10: Only
11: in cases of absolute extreme emergency.
10: Oh, yeah. And how do you define that?
11: There's a question of infection. But look, let's get one thing straight. The idea that these people crossing the channel are actually getting a free ride forever is something that was true. Why are they still coming in such large numbers?
8: Because we are a soft touch.
11: Yeah. Well, no, you could say
8: we are.
11: I just don't see that. Don't forget, benefits are higher in France and in Germany than they are in this country. So why aren't they staying?
10: No. The president of France actually said, Stephen, the reason why we ship them over to you is because they want to come to the United Kingdom because there are too many pull factors.
11: Well, partly because of the language issue, and also because we have a great tradition in those countries like Pakistan and that, and Nigeria, where a lot of people actually, the Brits were there first. So there is an association. And it's a language association.
6: Oh, come on, Steve. Yeah. Really, seriously. Yeah. They're coming for the benefits. They know they're going to be...
11: But if you get more benefits in France...
6: If you go to Greece, because I was in Greece a little while ago, the Greeks said, we actually detained them, and we're detaining them from stopping them from coming to you. Yeah. Because they detain them in things like tents. And when they get to Greece, the people want to leave Greece so they can come to a nice HMO in the UK.
11: Well, Greece had the highest number of immigrants into the European Union, particularly through the Turkish route.
6: They've stopped
11: that now. No, they've stopped because they have the blessings... They can actually use the land border with the problem and the small islands off the coast of Turkey. Yeah. We don't have that luxury, but we are getting a grip on it. But at the moment, it's indefensible. I entirely agree.
6: Yeah. We're not getting
8: Blair it. Said in that 5,700 book, do whatever it takes. What are they doing?
11: What are they doing? What they're doing
8: they're giving French money, which they are not. And we had photographs this week in the newspapers of the French policemen asleep in their police cars on the beach.
11: We're deporting people. Don't forget, the cross channel crossings, particularly from France and Gravelines, are virtually finished now.
10: Because they're coming from Belgium.
11: Yeah, exactly.
10: They've suddenly decided, let's go up the coast. It's even better.
11: Mike, you've just made the case.
10: They're still coming.
11: Because cooperation with the French plod have moved people up the coast to the much more dangerous part, a much wider channel.
10: Yeah.
11: And it's more dangerous.
10: Yvette Cooper's original mantra, we'll smash the gangs.
11: Yeah. Yeah.
10: I tried to say at the time, don't you understand, that people smuggling around the world is probably the most lucrative industry in the world after the drugs trade, okay? And billions and billions of pounds involved. So when Yvette Cooper piped up, I'm going to smash the gangs, some guy in France, another guy in Somalia, holding a machine gun, was probably shaking in their boots, thinking that Yvette Cooper is going to smash my business. We knew it would never happen, and it never has. And it goes on and on and on.
11: Have a look at the people who've been arrested. The three big Kurdish gang leaders who are responsible for about 25% of the Channel crossings last year are all in British prisons now.
10: Yeah, but it's not stopping people coming because the minute they take one of them out, somebody else fills the gap because it's such a lucrative business. Yeah.
11: Indeed, it is.
8: And we have get the dinghies and punch the lot of them.
10: Yeah, exactly.
6: Send them back to France.
11: Yeah. There is no way on God's green earth anybody would actually break the law of the sea. If you see somebody if you have to do that, they would simply puncture their dinghy, as you rightly say, and they would be in the water. And any British sailor would then rescue them.
6: That is the law of the sea. He's not talking about puncturing the boat when they're mid-channel.
10: No, no.
6: He's
10: when
6: talking
10: they're on the beach.
11: Well, the French have done that. They did it once for the benefit of the TV cameras.
10: Exactly. They did it once, Joe. Look how tough we are. Those boats, by the way, are getting so big that we'll soon be able to solve the Royal Navy lack of ships problem by using the boats
11: they're coming over in.
10: Look, I mean, for goodness sake.
11: Hang on a sec. We've also stopped the idea of these engines for these RIBs were being made in China, and that's now been stopped. Maybe because they're stuck in the Strait of
10: Hormuz. But why are they still coming? Why are they still coming? Who else is providing the engines?
8: In a weekend. A thousand in a weekend. You say we're getting a grip.
9: And not being refuted by some of the other major
11: things. It's been even worse.
10: Just think of 1,000 people. That's 254 bedroom houses, right? Somewhere in this country are now going to have to accommodate those people.
11: You're going to get all the love pouring into. I'm going to get all the hate pouring into me. I think that's probably a fair balance.
10: Well, the thing is, Stephen, you either got it in life or you haven't.
9: And on that bombshell, we'll leave it there. Mike Parry, Stephen Pound, thank you very much. Let's get your 60-second update with Tatiana Sanchez.
12: Thank you very much. The top stories. Household energy prices will rise by 13% a year in July. A soaring wholesale costs caused by the US-Israel war with Iran hits bills. Ofgem says a household using a typical amount of gas and electric will pay over £220 more a year. Sir Tony Blair has accused Sir Keir Starmer of having no plan to fix Britain as he launched an attack on the Labour leader's record in office. The former Prime Minister argued the government needs a fundamental reset after retreating into a left-wing comfort zone, he says. The UK record for the hottest May Day has been broken for a second day running as part of London surpassed 35 degrees. As a body has been found in a search for a 12-year-old boy who went missing while swimming in a river. The boy was with friends when he got into difficulty in the River Ribble in Lancashire yesterday afternoon. Those are the latest headlines for now. More in half an hour.
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8: Up at noon, good afternoon Britain, with Tom and Emily. What are you talking about on the show today?
14: The king is planning to chemically castrate grey squirrels.
9: No.
14: Yep, it's...
15: You weren't expecting that, were you?
14: I think this is fantastic news for anyone that appreciates our indigenous red squirrel population. The king is backing an initiative by the Animal and Plant Health Agency, which he visited yesterday.
8: I've never even heard of it.
14: They've got a site in Yorkshire where the king was yesterday, where he met with scientists and researchers who are working on this new oral contraceptive method for grey squirrels, which is in effect chemical castration.
15: Oh, to be a royal, eh? And worry yourself with such things.
8: Yes. There's Prince William trying to sort the housing crisis out, but the king has another priority.
14: I think people do really care about squirrels.
15: Yeah, I wonder what people have to make of the castration element.
14: I think that's it's an emotive term, but I mean, ultimately...
15: It's a very emotive term.
14: Ultimately, it's just trying to stop grey squirrels breeding so much, and they're just outbreeding the red squirrel population. Red squirrels have retreated over decades.
9: Have you got any news about people?
15: The king is a person.
9: Squirrels, though, man.
15: Well, Ed Miliband, very much doubling down on this whole net zero drive, isn't he? Saying that that's the solution to higher bills, blaming it all on the Iran war. We're going to dig into that and find out if what he's saying is absolute nonsense or if he's absolutely 100% correct. So we'll find out.
14: And, of course, a moon base, which NASA announced many
15: another thing.
14: Of.
15: Yes,
9: all the good stuff.
8: Emily, you'll never get him off that subject.
15: I know, every show, there is something about space.
14: But we're going to have moon landings, robotic moon landings, this year to start the preparations for this moon base. It's going to be built right throughout the next, up until 2032 is when there's going to be a sort of sustained presence.
15: And then Nana and I can send you up there.
9: Yeah, I was just thinking that. I think you'd love to go, wouldn't you? You'd like
14: it might be a little early for me, but you know.
9: Really?
14: Well, by the 2050s, maybe we'll be much more regular. Well, I mean, for example, we've had a sustained human presence in the International Space Station since the year 2000. And that's been sort of orbiting Earth. And despite having had that for, what, 26 years, a sustained human presence there, we don't have that many people going. It's professional astronauts and absolute billionaires.
15: We are also going to be having a debate about Birmingham City Council. Have you seen that Reform councillors are very angry because a reading from the Quran was recited in Arabic at the start of one of their meetings? And they're saying only English should be allowed in our council halls. We're going to be having a debate on that.
8: Interesting. That's an interesting debate.
9: All right. Yeah. Well, lovely.
8: Fascinating. And don't forget the king incarceration. You never thought you'd hear that, would you? All that and more at midday. Now up next.
9: As Britain sizzle in the hottest day temperatures ever recorded, experts warn huge thunderstorms are about to strike.
8: This is Britain's Newsroom on GB News.
16: Hello there. Welcome to your latest GB News weather update brought to you from the Met Office. The heatwave continues today across the southwest in particular. It will be a somewhat cooler day across the east because we have got more easterly winds moving in. So that's going to bring in more cloud as well as some cool air from the North Sea to many eastern areas. Across the west, though, another warm and sunny day. It's going to be hotter than it has been lately across parts of Northern Ireland and Western Scotland. The highest temperatures are expected to be across the southwest into the low 30s here, but this could allow some thunderstorms to break out later on this afternoon. But across the east, where we do see these easterly winds, temperatures just in the high teens, low 20s, so a fresher day. Is going to be warmer again tomorrow in these areas, however. Then into this evening, it remains dry for much of the UK, particularly across northern areas. Clear skies for much of northern and western Scotland. This cloud still lingering across eastern and central areas. A clear end to the day, though, for Northern Ireland. It's going to be a warm night tonight for parts of Northern Ireland and western Scotland. These risks of thunderstorms continues to push further north into this evening. Not everyone's going to see a thunderstorm, but if you do get caught in one, it brings a risk of lightning as well as some large hail. So it's something to keep an eye on through the rest of today. So a bit more cloud around through tonight. It will be slightly cooler for parts of England and Wales than it has been, but still very much above average temperatures in the high teens, possibly just into 20 degrees across the far south coast. So a warm start to the day. A bit more cloud across the southwest. You can see some mist and murk here across parts of Cornwall, southwest Wales as well. That should linger through much of the day. Whereas further north and east, it's going to be a warmer, a hotter and sunnier day once again. So although the sunshine will be a little bit hazy, temperatures climbing back into the 30s across the southeast. So the warmth returns tomorrow. Bye-bye.
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9: Well, and across the UK, record hottest day May. That was broken for a second day running as parts of London surpassed 35 degrees Celsius.
8: So are we going to get more extreme weather today as there's now a yellow warning for thunderstorms in the east of England? Let's speak to the legendary meteorologist John Ketley. John, morning. Do we really need an amber warning?
19: Well, three fine days in a thunderstorm, isn't that the expression you probably heard doing at O-levels, geography O-level? It's the sort of thing that we often get in this country. We do get some hot weather. We do get heat waves. Yesterday, of course, was extreme, 35 degrees. But eventually, thunderstorms did kick off yesterday, notably from Shropshire across the North Midlands into Northamptonshire and Leicestershire during the evening, and some places did catch an absolute deluge. The rain never stopped for about 3 or 4 hours, and there were probably reports of 40 or 50 millimetres of rain up around Oakham and that sort of area during yesterday. And now this morning, the storms are back with us, some developing now around Plymouth, and new storms also sitting over the top of Bedford. And those storms are also very slow moving, so we're getting a lot of surface water coming down with these downpours of rain. As we've mentioned, of course, the heat is still with us, but it's not in the same place it's been over the past few days. It is now across Wales and the West Country, so that's where you can probably expect more big storms as we go through the rest of the day. And it's probably going to be 31 or 32 degrees in parts of the southwest today.
9: You know, when this was predicted, they said, oh, it'll be 5 days of really hot weather. No thunderstorms were predicted at all. But surely that's obvious that you'd get thunderstorms with this sort of weather. There was no suggestion that there would be anything like that at all.
19: I think you're absolutely right, Nana. It took a long time for the Met Office to get their act together and start talking about thunderstorms. You know, they don't issue warnings several days ahead. They might tell us there's going to be an amber alert for health reasons, which is perfectly acceptable, of course. But it was always inevitable, as you can see from the computer models that I was watching, that thunderstorms would break out eventually, especially yesterday evening. And there was still no sign of a warning until probably the whites of the eyes were starting to show up. So, warnings did get issued yesterday eventually, and we are seeing more today. It is part and parcel of summer weather. Well, it isn't even strictly summer, of course. It just feels like the middle of summer at the moment. But you do get these thunderstorms when you get the hot weather. Forecasts have been very reliable, generally speaking, about the hotter weather coming in, but thunderstorms should have always been included as well.
9: Yeah.
11: And how long, and John, are we going to get another hot spell? I mean, it's still warm anyway, if it's going to be 31 degrees in the southwest.
19: Yeah. Yeah, the warmer weather is actually starting to move northeast again through tonight and through tomorrow. So as far as Thursday's concerned, even though it's cooled down a little bit across eastern Britain today, certainly feels a lot fresher. Well, these higher temperatures are moving east again, so we are going to see temperatures closing in on 30 degrees across the London area and up into the Midlands, and even Scotland will be nearer 26 degrees, I would think, on Thursday afternoon. So the hotter weather is moving east again, but inevitably, yes, as we've said, heavy downpours of rain and thunderstorms are likely. I think over the weekend there will be a moderation of temperature.
9: And very briefly, El Nino, I've heard that being bandied about. Are we heading for one of those, and what is it? Oh, have we lost him?
19: The southern latitude, more into the Pacific, really. It does exist, and it's coming and going quite regularly these days. It's more of an effect over parts of, say, the United States and the southern hemisphere than it would be in northwestern Europe. So we keep hearing about El Nino. It does change the patterns around the world, but it's much more effective further south than where we are.
9: All right, John Ketley, thank you very much. Legend.
11: He is a legend. He is a legend, John Ketley. Now, up next, we're going to reveal the latest way Labour is planning to make your train commutes much more enjoyable. And let me give you a clue. It's not about making them run on time.
9: No.
11: Sadly.
9: No, sadly not. But first, if you fancy some holiday sunshine elsewhere across Europe, here are the forecasts.
20: Looking happy?
21: Well, the forecast looks good.
20: So you've sorted the travel insurance then?
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23: Hello there. The temperatures may start to fall across the UK over the coming days, but it remains hot across central and western parts of Europe. Here, a heat wave continues. Sunny spells across the Canary Islands. Temperatures approaching 30 Celsius, the mid-30s for parts of Spain and Portugal. Cooler around the coast. That will lead to the risk of some thunderstorms on Thursday across parts of Italy, perhaps Greece as well, and temperatures here above average. And it remains on the hot and sunny side as well.
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8: Well, this is good news for frequent travellers. On the trains, rail passengers will soon be able to stream videos, download files, join video calls, and have plans to overhaul Wi-Fi services across Britain.
9: Heidi Alexander, the Transport Secretary, is set to announce the plans this summer, and the first trains will be upgraded within months.
8: So, is it going to make a big difference? Let's talk to the man who knows everything about train travel. That is travel expert Simon Calder. Simon, morning to you, and always lovely to see you, Simon. How badly needed is this shake-up of Wi-Fi? Because it can be very hit and miss depending on which train company you're using.
10: It is absolutely, Andrew, desperately needed, as I'm sure many, many viewers who are used to travelling up and down the country will confirm. Time on trains is not going to get suddenly reduced because, of course, you were reporting last week that, HS2 isn't going to be around for another decade. So, therefore, it's really important to make the most of time spent on trains. And a very good way to do that is to ensure that people are well connected. At the moment, no surprises here, they are generally not. And so what is proposed, and the government's interestingly perhaps been a little quiet about the fact that this involves Elon Musk's Starlink enterprise, but basically the plan is to connect trains to that and to have another bit of the project called Project Reach, which is a system where you have fibre optic cables laid in tunnels and in deep cuttings, sorts of places that even Elon Musk's satellite signal can't get to. And then you should have pretty good connectivity across quite a lot of the country. And crucially, it shouldn't make too much difference how many people are on your train. At the moment, for instance, I'm speaking to you from London Liverpool Street, and I know that on a quiet day, the Stansted Express, for example, has very good connectivity, but many other trains, I was travelling on GWR at the weekend, packed trains, and basically you had to give up and just try and use your phone, which of course then leads to other problems because getting a phone signal on a moving train is also difficult.
9: Do you know, given all the issues that the train network suffers with, you know, and there's all these maintenance and this and that, does this really feel like top priority? A lot of us can get onto Wi-Fi using our phones without our own networks.
10: Yes, I think it really is important as something to try to reduce the billions of pounds in subsidy that taxpayers are paying each year to keep the railways running. Because if you can attract more people on board, then you cut that subsidy. And it's a really good way to get people out of their cars. If you take a journey such as Manchester to London, about 4 hours by car. But if you say to people, it'll only take basically just a bit over 2 hours, and you will have fantastic connectivity all the way. So whether you want to stream GB News or whether you want to actually, like me, pretend to do some work, it's going to be a much, much better proposition. So I think people will be welcoming this. The thing is, how long is it going to take? There's reports that it could take 5 years.
11: Whoa.
10: I think we need it quite a lot quicker than that. And of course, the other problem is that it's all going to be pretty patchy, because some trains it will work great, it won't. And certainly talking to people using the trains, yeah, the list of operators where the Wi-Fi is actually regarded as quite good is quite short, LNER basically, and the list where it's terrible is very, very long.
8: Wow. Fascinating, Simon. Simon Calder, always great to talk to you. But 5 years.
9: I mean, this
8: lot won't even be in power in 5 years' time. We'll have a general election in the next 2 to 3 years.
9: I mean, it's absolutely absurd, isn't it? They come out with this. Oh, we're going to do the Wi-Fi. This is a distraction. It's got to be. But yeah, it's going to take 5 years. Why? Why? Surely not.
8: Ordinary.
9: Yeah, it's very bad, isn't it?
8: Raises your spirits, doesn't it? There we are. But I suspect a lot of you listening and watching were thinking, like we do, can we just make the trains run on time?
9: Get them running
8: maybe,
9: on time.
8: Maybe cut the price a little bit. That's it from Britain's Newsroom. What a pleasure it's been to be with Nana. Oh, always a pleasure. Up next, though, it's Good Afternoon Britain with Tom and Emily, and I'll see you tomorrow with Miriam.
12: Well, we're looking at energy today. The Ofgem energy price cap is, of course, going back up. And what else? Well, the Conservatives say that there are restrictions on buildings having air conditioning. Do we need just a different approach to how we heat and cool our homes?
13: Yes, I imagine there are a lot of our viewers who are in new-build homes, which are very, very warm indeed.
12: Oh, too warm.
13: Keep the heat in, but you actually need air conditioning on days like this. I do get in touch throughout the show. We'll be back in a sec.
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15: Hello there, welcome to your latest GB News weather forecast. High pressure still holding on for most of us today. Plenty of sunny spells, the risk of a few thundery showers, and a little cooler for most of us. Those temperatures still above average. Some low cloud this morning across eastern Scotland, stretching down into eastern parts of England too. A bit of a northeasterly breeze here through the day, but the clouds should lift and break. Elsewhere, plenty of sunshine, but we could see some clouds bubbling up into the afternoon. The risk of some showers across parts of Wales, the West Midlands in particular. In the southwest, we'll see temperatures reaching the low 30s, but much cooler towards the north and east, around 14 to 15 Celsius along some eastern coast, so chillier compared to recent days. Into this evening time, the risk of further showers, but if we zoom into Scotland, a fine end to the day here. Plenty of sunny spells, temperatures in the mid-teens. Still rather cloudy though across towards Edinburgh, down towards the borders, but there'll be some glimmers of sunshine. Similar across Northern Ireland, plenty of sunshine to end the day, and the risk of showers across Wales into the Midlands. Some of these are thundery at times, but lots of places dry and still very warm in that evening sunshine with temperatures in the mid to high 20s in places. Showers will feed north and eastwards as we move through the rest of the evening and overnight across England and Wales. Some heavy downpours developing, the odd rumble of thunder possible. Elsewhere, generally dry, particularly across parts of Scotland, and temperatures here in the countryside will dip into single figures. But for most, another warm night, not quite as warm as recent nights, but staying in double figures. Thursday is a bit more of a mixed day, some low cloud across parts of Wales and southwest England around the coast, showers pushing northwards, but plenty of sunshine in between. The sunshine quite abundant across parts of Scotland and into Northern Ireland for a time before some cloud moves in here. Later on in the day, some high cloud across England and Wales. Later, the risk of a few showers. Temperatures once again, the high 20s to low 30s towards the south.
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21: 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Entrance must be 18 or over. Lines close at 4 p.m. on the 26th of June. This is a network giveaway. Entries will be pooled. 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
24: Good afternoon, Britain. It's 12 o'clock on Wednesday, the 27th of May. I'm Tom Hall.
25: And I'm Emily Carver. Households, yes, will be hit by a £221 increase in their household energy bills. That's as the government blames the war in Iran for driving up energy costs. The Shadow Energy Secretary, Claire Coutinho, spoke to GB News.
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27: This hike in the price cap, the first biggest one since 2023, will put more pressure on Keir Starmer's government to help out working families. 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
28: Keir Starmer has shown strength, determination and intelligence in setting Labour back on a winning path.
24: Well, that was Sir Tony Blair speaking 4 years ago. But now the former Prime Minister says it's not just Starmer's personality the issue, it's the total lack of any coherent plan for the country, as he warns against a lurch to the left.
29: That's right. No coherent plan, says the most successful Labour politician in history. How does Sir Keir Starmer react to this when his leadership is under threat from left and right?
25: And two big hitters in the Reform Party are in a row over deportation policy. Yes, there's a war of words that's erupted as Zia Yusuf takes aim at Robert Jenrick's stance on deportations. We'll have the details.
24: That's not the Middle East, that's Birmingham, where new reform councillors have sparked anger by calling for an English-only rule at Birmingham City Council after an Islamic prayer was recited during the annual mayor-making ceremony. So, should British councils only speak English? We'll have that debate.
25: It's time to end the de facto ban on air conditioning. Yes, that's the message from the Conservatives today as they pledge to make Britain cool again.
24: Elsewhere, the London Mayor Sadiq Khan has praised the 4,000, although that number is disputed, free water refill points across London during this heatwave. But is the plastic design really the best Britain's got? These water fountains, do you know how much each one of them costs?
25: I'm going to say £1,500.
24: It's more.
25: £2,000?
24: More.
25: £5,000?
24: It's more than that.
25: £10,000?
24: It's more than that.
25: £15,000?
24: It's more than
25: £15,000. £20,000?
24: It's more than £20,000.
25: £30,000?
24: It is £25,000.
25: For that?
24: For that.
25: For that.
9: That's
25: for
9: insane.
25: That.
24: Now, this is an astonishing amount of money. It's not actually 4,000 as well. So the 4,000 number that... Oh, this is a lovely picture of some old
25: an
24: Victorian fountain,
25: yes,
24: which I bet cost less than £25,000 to install. It is remarkable how much money has been spent on this. So it's actually only 100 of these strange plastic, shiny and sort of off-putting water fountains. The rest of the 4,000 figure is made up of fountains that already exist and also restaurants that signed up to the mayor's scheme. So it's only 100 of these things and they cost £25,000 each.
25: I mean, you can see some sort of, I don't know, is that Georgian architecture behind?
24: Yeah.
25: Actually, maybe it's a modern monstrosity behind, actually. I'm just trying to look a little closer.
24: It's a little blurry.
25: Anyway,
24: I think it's nice.
25: It doesn't quite fit with our beautiful Edwardian Victorian architecture that surrounds London, the centre of London, does it?
24: It looks like something that could be anywhere. And it doesn't
25: an
24: look
25: airport.
24: Like...
25: An airport. It looks like what you find in an airport.
24: It looks like, an indoor airport installation. Not the sort of... Could you imagine that on any of our sort of great cities' high streets?
25: Now, some people might say, why on earth do you care? It's just a tool to get your water. Because we have standards in this country that we're trying to uphold here at GB News, and this falls below them.
24: It's for £25,000. I mean, it looks like it.
25: I can't actually believe it costs that much.
24: I'm
25: glad I hadn't looked it up because that did genuinely take me by surprise. So anyway, get your thoughts in gbnews.com/yoursay. Also, do you think that we need more net zero to combat these rising energy bills? That's what Ed Miliband thinks. Get in touch. But should we get the headlines with Tatiana?
0: Thank you very much and good afternoon. The top stories: household energy prices will be rising by 13% a year in July as soaring wholesale costs caused by the US-Israel war with Iran hits bills. Ofgem saying a household using a typical amount of gas and electricity will pay over £220 more a year. The jump will equate to a rise of £18 a month for the average household. The energy cap covers 33 million households in England, Wales and Scotland. Sir Tony Blair has accused Sir Keir Starmer of having no plan to fix Britain as he launched an attack on the Labour leader's record in office. The former Prime Minister has urged the government to save. It says it needs a fundamental reset after retreating into a left-wing comfort zone. He criticised the government for decisions on welfare, stopping the US from using its RAF bases during the attacks on Iran, and urged Labour to do whatever it takes to stop the small boats. However, Sir Tony warned Labour against forcing out Sir Keir Starmer without having a proper policy agenda to follow him. Shadow Energy Secretary Claire Coutinho spoke to GB News.
1: The thing that I would agree with Tony on is if you don't have a proper diagnosis of what's going wrong with the country, then you will fail. You saw that with previous Conservative governments. You've seen that with the Labour government. You're seeing that with reform at the local level. If you don't get a grip on the legal things that are holding us back, like net zero legislation, the regulators, the regulation, the taxes, all of those things, if you don't rewire the system, then governments will keep failing the British public. And, you know, we just can't go on like this. We have to understand what we need to do for the country, and one of the most important things is to bring back growth.
0: A woman has admitted being in charge of a dangerously out-of-control XL bully dog when it killed a teenager. The dog named Prince fatally injured 19-year-old Morgan Dorset, pictured here inside a flat in Bristol in February last year. 24-year-old Kelsey Reid pleaded guilty today to being in charge of a dog dangerously out of control, causing injury resulting in death. Ms. Dorset from Shrewsbury and Shropshire suffered fatal bites to her neck during the attack. The dog was later put down. Breaking news, a body has been found by rescuers searching for a teenager who went missing while swimming in open water in Cheshire. Specialist divers and helicopter crews were looking for the 17-year-old boy who was last seen in the water at Pickmere Lake in Northwich. Meanwhile, police believe a body found in the search for a 12-year-old boy who went missing while swimming in a river in Lancashire is that of the child. He was with his friends when he got into difficulty in the River Ribble in Lancashire yesterday afternoon. In all, six people have died in water-related incidents during the heatwave in England. That says the UK recorded... UK record for the hottest May Day has been broken for a second day running as parts of London surpassed 35 degrees. Kew Gardens in southwest London recorded a provisional temperature of 35.1 degrees, beating Monday's 34.8 degrees record high in the same place. Temperatures are expected to cool slightly in parts of the UK. The soaring temperatures led to travel disruption as well as a series of open water fatalities. Firefighters have been tackling a blaze at a commercial property in Golders Green in North London. The London Fire Brigade received 56 reports of a fire on Golders Green Road just before 7 o'clock this morning, which appears to have started behind a kosher supermarket. The cause of the fire is unknown at this time. A Met Police spokesman said that officers have been at the scene helping with road closures and evacuations. And the Prince of Wales believes England is closing in on its bid for World Cup glory this summer as he met backroom staff supporting the men's team. Prince William, patron of the Football Association, made a private visit earlier this month to St George's Park in Staffordshire. Whilst he was there, he spoke to staff working behind the scenes alongside manager Thomas Tuchel, and he praised them for being unsung heroes. Those are the latest headlines. For now, here's the finance.
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0: The pound will buy you $1.35 and 1.16 euros. The price of gold is £3,340 and the FTSE 100 is at 10,494 points.
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24: Good afternoon, Britain. It's now 9 minutes past midday. And Ed Miliband is pressing ahead with his net zero drive, insisting higher bills show Britain must move faster towards clean, homegrown power, despite households now being hammered with a 221 annual energy bill increase.
25: Yes, millions of households are set to suffer following Ofgem's decision to raise the price cap from July.
24: Well, this is the latest blow for working Britons under the Labour Party, which sparks a key question. How much further could household bills rise from here? And is more net zero really the answer?
25: Well, joining us now in the studio is GB News political correspondent Olivia Rutley. Now, I understand that the price cap has gone up five times since Labour came into power. It's also gone down three times at different points. So where do we stand?
3: Well, this is a huge lift in the price cap, and we shouldn't underestimate it. Basically, every 3 months, Ofgem decides where the price cap should sit. And this is the first time it's taken into account the war in Iran, which obviously broke out not that long ago. This is a price cap 35% higher than the last one in February. And the very bad news from Ofgem is that that's not the worst of it. July to October, not the time when people use the most gas. These are the warmer months. But we are expecting the price cap to go up again in October. And that is going to be
27: really possibly catastrophic for some of those older people in colder homes. Now, Rachel Reeves has been weighing up for a long time whether to give some sort of energy support to families suffering with the cost of living crisis. She wanted to avoid doing a kind of general gift of energy help for the whole of the country, like Liz Truss did when the war in Ukraine broke out, because obviously there were huge economic impacts from that. She's resisted so far. It now looks as though she might introduce some sort of warm home help for the poorest families if that price cap does go up in October. Obviously, we are seeing energy prices going up across the whole of the world because of the war in Iran. But interestingly and worryingly, both for all of us, all of our viewers, and for the Labour government, the UK actually has some of the most expensive energy costs in the whole of the developed world, far more expensive than Finland, the US, Switzerland, etc., and on a par with some of the highest energy providers in the whole of Europe. Why is that? Well, some people would argue that part of it is because of this very fast drive to net zero being pushed by Ed Miliband. What's happening is the government is pumping money into subsidies for wind farms, etc., etc., and solar panels as well. And in some cases, that simply isn't paying off. We know that the UK has a very, very weather-reliant energy plan. When we have lots of wind, then we see lots of wind power. But when we don't have much wind, we are still very reliant on gas. That's because the grid just can't take as much wind power as we're getting. And there are also concerns that in the summer, if we get as much sun as we're expecting, the grid will become overwhelmed with solar energy. So we're just, the infrastructure just isn't really there for the push to net zero, which Ed Miliband is attempting. Let's see how Labour reacts to this. I cannot see Ed Miliband backing down on net zero. That has become the Energy Secretary's sort of raison d'etre. Of course, we know that Keir Starmer, I think, was rather interested in getting rid of Ed Miliband altogether and pursuing a bit of a softer net zero strategy in the last reshuffle. He wasn't able to do that because he didn't have enough power. He has even less power now.
4: And how are the opposition reacting to all this? Because, let's be honest, they put into law net zero, did they not?
27: Well, exactly. I think this is one area where the Conservatives seem pretty willing to put their hands up and say, we got this wrong. Claire Cortino, the Shadow Energy Secretary, has been talking about the perils of net zero today. She's been talking about the de facto ban on air conditioning, a result of Ed Miliband's net zero push. And she's saying that all of that needs to be reversed. Reform too is saying that we are still nation that is heavily reliant on oil and gas, despite what we would like to see. Essentially, we need to be living in the world that we are living in rather than the world that we would like to be living in. So there is a lot of pressure now coming on all sides. And I think that pressure is only going to increase as we get out of the summer and go into those winter months where, of course, the burden on families will be much, much bigger. A £221 a year average rise in energy bills for working families already struggling with so many different cost of living pressures. I think this is really, really bad news for the Labour government and, of course, for all of us.
4: I mean, are there any bills that have gone down?
5: Are there any bills that have gone... I mean, no?
4: I don't think so. I mean, everything from your mobile phone to your council tax to your car insurance, I think everything. I think
5: what Rachel Reeves might say is that the rate of inflation has come down over the last 12 months. Of course, it went up when Labour got into office. It's now 2.8%, I think I'm right in saying. But the problem about the rate of inflation coming down is that that's just the rate of increase of prices. It doesn't mean prices have come down. Prices are still going up, just by less than they were before.
4: They are, indeed. Well, should we speak to Temi Lalea, who is GB News' personal finance correspondent, to try and help us, tell me, how can we get around this?
6: So,
4: if we can.
6: Yeah, if we can. I would say a lot of people might be thinking now, should I fix? So there's about 22 million people who are already on the standard, who are already on a fix. So they actually won't see an increase straight away. Okay. So it's for the people who aren't on a fix. So I would say the first thing for anyone to do is, first of all, check what does my energy provider give me? Is there a way I can save money? Because a lot of people, they don't even know what rate they're on. So it's important to first check your rate, then check the way you do pay. So you can actually save £143 if you're paying direct debit instead of standard credit. So a lot of people might not know that. Those are ways you can make savings. Next, I would say use a comparison site. See if you can find cheaper elsewhere, especially before July. There are a lot of energy providers who are offering fixes cheaper at a cheaper rate. So you will be able to make savings. However, I will say with fixes, it is important to note that let's say the price cap did go down, you'd be paying the higher rate. But, you know, so it just depends.
4: You have to keep checking.
6: Yeah, it's
4: keep definitely checking. Keep checking to see if there's anything better out there. I mean, are we expecting bills to continue to rise? Are we expecting that price cap to keep, I mean, considering everything that's going on in the world?
6: Yeah, I would say, I mean, predictions are saying, like from Cornwall Insights are saying that in October, it is likely that prices will continue to rise. Mm. So it's important to check now for the fix, especially before July. I would also say people should take meter readings, those with smart meters and those without, check a meter reading to make sure that the rates that you're charged now are at least at the cheaper rates before the July price before the price cap does increase in July. There are also so many reward schemes that your energy provider does put out, such as British Gas. They do a peak save scheme, so people can sort of use their energy bill, I mean, use their energy in a specific time, and they can save money that way. I know Octopus and EDF do so. It's important that customers are checking what does my energy provider actually offer me that can help me cut bills, because there are rewards going around, like reward schemes that people can sign up to. So it's just making sure you're aware of that. There's also just ways you use your energy that you can cut bills. So if you have a combi boiler, checking what flow temperature you're at, because usually they come around 80 degrees. So if you turn it down to about 60, which won't disrupt like the heat in your home, the heating will still feel similar, but you can see degrees. So if you turn it down to about 60, which won't disrupt like the heat in your home, the heating will still feel similar, but you can

0: I don't know, however much gas, whatever the number was on the meter.
1: You've got to
0: be like, who exactly are you? Can I see your badge, please?
1: Yeah.
0: Temi, thank you very much indeed for your time.
1: Absolutely.
0: And for giving us some tips.
1: And if you at home have any questions about how to save money in your life, in your energy bills, do send them in. gbnews.com/yoursay. We'll get Temi to pour over those and get you some answers.
0: We absolutely will. Get ready for those. Anyway, earlier today, the Energy Secretary, Ed Miliband, said this: the rise in the price cap because of a war we did not choose is deeply unwelcome news for households across the country. We know people were under pressure before the crisis, and that's why easing that burden is our number one priority. We've got a poll today.
1: We do have a poll. And friends of GB News, you can become a GB News friend just by going to gbnews.com. Well, today we're asking, are you worried about rising energy bills? And it's a shocker, this one. I for one, thought it would be 50-50. No, I didn't. Goodness me. It's 98% of you say yes, you're worried. Only 2% of you say no, you're not worried. And the 2% who say you're not worried, sorry, why?
0: They just got a lot of money lying around.
1: Goodness.
0: Or maybe they've got their own solar panels.
1: Oh, maybe they sell their energy back to the grid.
0: Yeah, maybe.
1: Especially
0: let us know
1: with the sun like it is.
0: You're
1: that
0: 2%. Well, tell me, we're going to need some more tips. with this, 98% are worried. That is pretty shocking, isn't it? Do you think Ed Miliband has the answers? More net zero, more green homegrown power? Is that the answer?
1: Well, of course, if you want to vote, it's gbnews.com/youdecide.
0: Oh, fantastic stuff. Well, it is time for the Great British Giveaway. There is still £76,543.21 to win, up for grabs and tax-free cash. Here's the details.
2: 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UK only. Entrance must be 18 or over. Lines close at 4 p.m. on the 26th of June. This is a network giveaway. Entries will be pooled. Please check the closing time if listening or watching on demand. Good luck.
1: Well, good luck indeed. And if you want to pay for, I don't know, what, a week's energy, then that 76 grand should get you some of the way there. Now, in other news, Sir Tony Blair has warned Labour against forcing out Sir Keir Starmer without having a proper policy agenda to follow him, as he launches a stinging criticism of the government's time in office.
0: Yes, in an almost 6,000-word essay, Sir Tony said Labour was lacking a project and was playing with the future of the country. This sounds like Tony Blair is being very positive about Keir Starmer. He absolutely is not, is he? Let's speak to our political editor, Christopher Hope, on that. He's saying it's not just Keir Starmer's personality and communication problems that are the issue. It's the entire Labour project.
3: Yes, he's changed his tune, as you were showing at the start of the hour, since Keir Starmer came in and was endorsed by Tony Blair. Tony Blair, the most important Labour figure in British politics, a triple election winner, the last living Labour Prime Minister before Keir Starmer. What he says matters, and he is not held back. He says we don't have a worked out coherent plan for the country in a fast changing world. We, the Labour government, is in the wrong political position from where we can devise one and win a second term, i.e. new leader. No, not new leader. How will that help, he's saying? How will Wes Streeting or Andy Burnham help when we don't know what we're doing? Which is exactly, I think, what we've been saying for quite a while on GB News. Leadership, he's not sure whether that's relevant. It must start a policy debate, but if it starts a policy debate and you're Andy Burnham, you go outside the manifesto, pressure for an election next May. And are they in any election position at all? No, they're not. And look at the detail. No reform of benefits. Why are we drilling in the North Sea? Damaging business, confidence, economy. I mean, this is, the Tories would agree with this.
0: He's slay

0: every single
1: line. And he said it's dangerous for the party to lurch to the left. Is that a bit of a side eye to Andy Burnham and potentially Ed Miliband as well?
0: He called that a comfort zone, and he's right, because what Labour did back in the 90s was just move away and with Peter Manson and Gordon Brown into the centre ground and just sat there, didn't they? And then, of course, under Gordon Brown in 28, 9 and 10, they went further to the left and then lost the votes.
2: It's fair to say that that Keir Starmer, when he was standing for election, was using the Blair playbook in many ways. He promised to not raise taxes. He did that sort of triple lock on exactly in the same way that Blair did in 97 on income tax, national insurance, and
0: VAT.
2: Was it called, VAT. And it just seemed very, very different as soon as they got into office. Blair, for his first term, stuck by Tory spending limits. As soon as Rachel Reeves got her first budget, she increased borrowing by £60 billion, taxes by £40 billion. Mm. I mean, they have been acting like a 1970s Labour government, but campaigned to be elected like a 1997 Tony Blair. There's just this enormous cognitive dissonance.
0: I mean, defenders of the government would say, well, Blair is saying you should break your word as soon as you got in, and we borrowed £500 trillion in 3 years on the COVID pandemic and dealing with the energy shock, and all that went on the government's overdraft.
2: But I think that that's wrong. So, for example, when the government was fighting the election campaign, they promised they promised very, very modest increases to the NHS budget, for instance. It was something that was criticised during the election campaign, saying, how can you possibly run the health service when you're not going to put any more money into it, or just very sort of 2% increases, something like that. And then they get in and they put in £20 billion, way more than they promised. And by the way, they raised national insurance by £20 billion. I mean, they could have stuck by their promises on spending and then not taxed so highly. Mm.
0: But instead they went, yes, they did both. Mm. Well, let's listen to what Dan Thomason says. He's a Treasury Minister.
3: I think it is important to listen to what a former Prime Minister has had to say. He's the only Labour Prime Minister in history to win three general elections in a row with quite significant majorities. So I'll give it a proper read later. But on some of his points, I'm afraid to say, even though I respect the man, I just disagree with him. I think of people in my constituency who are on zero-hour contracts and work, who struggle, probably this morning woke up not knowing whether they were going to get a shift. I think it's the right thing to do that this government has done, is to look at the fact that zero-hour contracts, hundreds of thousands of people on them across the country with that uncertainty, and to legislate through our Employment Rights Act to make sure that if people are on them for a few months that they are able to move off them and have that certainty and stability.
0: Dan Thomson now defending the Andrew Rayner reforms on working life. Of course, some would say that actually zero-hours contracts do suit some people, maybe mums at home who want to be completely flex their hours, but that's not what Dan Thomson thinks.
1: Mm. Yeah, and students as well. We were just saying how young some of our ministers look these days. Perhaps we're getting old. How's it getting old? You see that with teachers and police officers. And
2: at least Dan Thomason is an economist by training.
1: Well, that's good.
2: I think he's one of the smarter ones in the Treasury.
1: We need some more who've run a business, though, don't we?
2: That's true.
1: Who've employed people and taken some risk in that respect. Mm. So just one question, Christopher. How much are people listening to Tony Blair? Yes, this has made headlines, because usually whatever he says does, and perhaps, you know, it being half term and everything, there's not as much political news. How will, you know, the average backbench Labour MP respond to this? Is it anything they don't know?
0: Well, if they're in their comfort zone, and it seems that a lot of the new elected MPs back in 2024 have broadly come from that kind of space of NGOs or special advisors or PR, they will not want to listen to what's being said here. Angela Rayner certainly won't. They think that, you know, there is no magic money tree, of course, but they think there's no cost to what they're doing here. But the ever-increasing benefits bill, whether from pensions or working benefits, that's got to be curbed by the next election.
1: It's an awful headline today. 125,000 young people have been on universal credit for their entire lives.
2: Mm. Yeah, shocking. Shocking.
1: It is shocking. It's not great, is it?
2: But I wonder, I mean, Tony Blair seems to be sort of saying that all of these tough decisions need to be made. I mean, he also spoke about, for example, the triple lock, saying that that's unsustainable in the long run. I mean, it seems quite easy for prime ministers after they've left office to say, oh, we should do all these difficult things. Rishi Sunak says the same thing very often in his Times column. But for those that are currently in power, when they have tried to make difficult decisions, yeah. they find that actually sometimes it's not necessarily that the government isn't thinking it needs to do this stuff. It's that the electorate won't let them. Mm.
0: Yes, it's hard. And he was saying the point about governing and being in power is it's really hard. You've got to make the argument, even if it means breaking promises made in a manifesto.
1: Mm. Well, Christopher, thank you very much indeed. We'll speak to you again shortly, I hope. Yes?
0: Yep, definitely.
1: Excellent stuff. And lots of you getting in touch about energy. Rob says the 2% who aren't bothered are probably living in Spain. Yes. Our expat community over in the Costa del Sol, perhaps.
2: Mm, although it has felt a bit like the Costa del Thames at the moment, honestly. In this, well, I'm looking forward to the thunderstorms at least. In other news, Reform UK is facing internal divisions over its deportation policy. This after Zia Yusuf publicly contradicted his colleague Robert Jenrick.
1: Yes, that seems to happen quite a lot. The Treasury spokesman suggested foreign nationals in council housing would not automatically face deportation, but Mr. Yusuf, the Home Affairs spokesman, insisted anyone in taxpayer-funded social housing would fail Reform's economic test and be removed. That's foreign nationals in social housing.
2: Well, let's speak to the chief political correspondent for The Times, Aubrey Allegretti. Aubrey, there does seem to be perhaps some bad blood within Reform's quote-unquote shadow cabinet.
4: That's putting it mildly, I think. There have obviously been long-running tensions between Robert Jenrick and Zia Yusuf, stretching back, of course, to the former's time on the Conservative front bench. I think in the past, Zia Yusuf has called Robert Jenrick a 2P Nigel Farage impersonator, and personally blamed Robert Jenrick, who was, of course, immigration minister several years ago, for the Afghan data leak scandal. I think Reform insiders aren't terribly pleased to see some of these arguments being made publicly on X, and they're sort of questioning whether or not this is really the right forum to do this. But of course, Zia Yusuf, as the party's Home Affairs spokesperson, feels very strongly about the policy that he helped devise and wants to make sure that it's not being misinterpreted, because there is that concern that Restore Britain is potentially going to be seen to sort of outflank Reform on the right of the party and lose voters to it.
2: Which is deeply ironic, of course, because that's exactly what the Reform Party did to the Conservative Party. I mean, it does seem like the right of politics is descending into the same sort of purity test politics that the left has experienced for the last 50 plus years. I mean, I wouldn't be half surprised if Restore, after a little while of rising in the polls, faces yet another party to its right that then starts saying that you're not hardcore enough. I think there are plenty of them, although I do think, and I have seen a number of reports actually, a lot of people who have come from even further right parties have now been joining Restore and are sort of part of that.
1: Yes,
2: that
1: I mean, it is perhaps a messy fabric of parties. Aubrey, just on the particulars here, so Zia Yusuf, so Robert Jenrick went on Sky News with Trevor Phillips, didn't he? And he said Reform UK will not deport foreign nationals living in social housing as a sort of de facto policy. Zia Yusuf says no. As the person responsible for our deportation plan, I want to ensure people know where we stand. If a foreign national lives in social housing at taxpayer expense, they automatically fail our economic test and will be deported. So Zia is the tough one in this.
4: Yeah, I mean, effectively, Robert Jenrick was asked quite a straight question, which was, if you live in social housing, will that, and you are a sort of foreign national living in the UK, but perfectly legally, will that on its own automatically qualify you for deportation under Reform's plans to, I think, remove about 500,000 people over the course of the next parliament, 100,000 people per year? And Robert Jenrick's answer was, well, not exclusively. Mm. And Zia Yusuf is coming out to try and clear up confusion here and saying, yes, absolutely, it means that you sort of automatically will fail our economic test because the status independent leave to remain will be abolished. That means that people won't be able to qualify for having benefits, including social housing. So, I think there are some tensions under the surface here that we are being exposed in quite a frustratingly public way for some Reform
1: figures. There would be a lot of people deported from Westminster.
2: Yeah. Although, of course, I mean, we are now litigating this. I mean, for example, if someone decided to, because some of these people living in social housing have big savings, for instance, and they could then move into the private rental market. Would that be an option, or would they be automatically deported? I think there's a lot that we don't know about reforms policy, actually. But Aubrey Allegretti, thanks indeed for joining us and talking through this curious spat in the highest polling party at the moment.
1: Well, this is Good Afternoon Britain on GB News. Lots more coming up. Yes, Tom?
2: Yes, about 90 drones plummeted from the sky above Sydney's Darling Harbour during an aerial drone show, prompting a second display to be cancelled. Well, stay tuned to see the rest of this dramatic footage. But after the break,
1: it's time to end the de facto ban on air conditioning.
2: Yeah.
1: That's the message from the Conservatives today, as they pledge to make Britain cool again. I guess it's catchy.
2: Well, all of that and much more after your latest headlines.
5: Thank you very much and good afternoon. The top story is household energy prices will rise by 13% a year in July as soaring wholesale costs caused by the US-Israel war with Iran hit bills. The regulator Ofgem says a household using a typical amount of gas and electricity will pay £221 more a year. In other news today, Sir Tony Blair has accused Sir Keir Starmer of having no plan to fix Britain as he launched an attack on the Labour leader's record in office. The former Prime Minister argued the government needs a fundamental reset after retreating into a left-wing comfort zone. And the UK record for the hottest May Day has been broken for a second day running as parts of London surpassed 35 degrees. Those are the latest headlines for now. More from me at the top of the hour.
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1: Welcome back to Good Afternoon Britain. It is now 12:35. Is that the remnants of a Jaffa cake in your mouth, Tom?
2: I did eat a Jaffa cake during that break.
1: Despicable.
2: But I have now swallowed said Jaffa cake.
1: Taking your tie off earlier on the week, eating at the desk.
2: It's the summer holidays. Other brands of actually, I don't
1: well,
2: think
1: Tom, it's not officially
2: I don't
1: summer
2: think
1: yet.
2: Jaffa cake is actually a brand. I think you can have different things that call themselves Jaffa cake because it's not copyrighted. But I might be wrong
1: That's
2: on that.
1: Very interesting. Mm. Well, last week we spoke to Andy Burnham during the launch of his Makerfield by-election campaign. In the interview with GB News's chief political correspondent Catherine Forster, he confirmed he would support Home Secretary Shabana Mahmood's policy on immigration if he gets back into national politics.
2: Well, this week our very own Sophie Reaper has spoken to Michael Winstanley from the Conservative Party and Robert Kenyon from Reform UK, both standing in Makerfield for their thoughts.
7: Net migration figures came out last week and they showed, some would argue, that Shabana Mahmood's plan is in fact working. If you became the next MP of Makerfield, are you going to support the Home Secretary?
8: I think we as Conservatives have been really clear of our plan to make sure that we reduce net migration, and what we're actually seeing from the figures last week is the measures that were taken towards the end of the last Conservative government when James Cleverly was in charge to actually reduce those numbers people that are eligible to come here as well. So I think we've got a really clear plan to deal with both illegal and legal migration as well. And Kemi has actually gone into quite a lot of detail to how we're going to do that.
7: From one controversial subject to another, ban on social media for under 16s. Do you agree or not?
8: I think it's certainly something that we need to do now. I think, and Kemi has rightly been pushing this for quite a long time, and Labour have constantly been opposing it. And once again, late in the day, we've had another U-turn where they seem now to be changing their mind. What we need is clear consistency, and that's what we're getting from the Conservatives rather than the flip-flopping from a Starmer government.
7: What is the main issue that's been coming up for you on the doorsteps when you've been out canvassing?
8: I think the main issue that I've been experiencing when I've been talking to people is about the lack of regeneration on our high streets, and we can actually see the work that's going on here in Ashton and Makerfield, which is the money that came from the last Conservative government. We need to reclaim our high streets, and people are really concerned about that, and that is a big issue that's been coming up and people have raised with me as I've been going round.
7: Well, on that then, what would you do to help regenerate the high streets?
8: I think as Conservatives, we've been really clear about what we want to do. We want to actually reduce, we want to reduce business rates, which will hopefully then make it easier for shops and businesses to thrive. We obviously want to cut some of that red tape and regulation as well, and that will help to drive the footfall and generate people back into our high streets. And we've got a number of shops and high streets across the Makerfield constituency, including Hindley, that we really want to make sure people are coming back to and supporting our businesses.
7: If you had a message to voters here in Makerfield who perhaps are looking for an alternative on the right hand side, what would your message be?
8: My message is quite clear. I want to be the Member of Parliament for Makerfield. You know, I was born here, I live here, I was educated here, I represented a ward on the constituency here as well, and you know, this is my home.
7: What is the main issue that you've heard from voters so far when you've been knocking on doors canvassing?
9: I said the biggest issue, the biggest underlying issue, is they've been ignored for the past 40 years. We've knocked on doors that haven't had a knock on the door from any political party in the last 40 years. So the underlying reason is just being ignored, basically, taken for granted that they're just going to vote for Labour all this time, and you know, that tide's changing now.
7: And can you promise that if you were to get in as the MP that you would change that, that the people would no longer feel ignored?
9: 100%. You know, I love speaking to people on the doorsteps. Even if they are, you know, if they are voting for Labour or whoever, I'll still listen to them. You know, I've still got a voice, even, and I'll still represent them. If they do get elected and they do vote for a different party, I'll still be the MP and I'll still listen to them and represent them as best I can.
7: Now, last week, I want to ask you, because the net migration figures come out, and a lot of people would argue that that shows that the Home Secretary's plan is working. Would you agree with that? And if so, would you continue to support Shabana Mahmood if you were to become the MP for Makerfield?
9: I think we had nearly 1,000 people come over illegally in the channel yesterday. I think that's one of people's biggest concerns. What I would say is, the plan on illegal immigration definitely isn't working. She might put into plans to deal with net migration, but I think the biggest problem that people are feeding back to us on the streets is illegal immigration. So that's not working. So that's, you know, that needs to change rapidly, because it puts a massive strain on our infrastructure. It puts a massive strain on our policing, our hospitals. It also puts a lot of us at risk when, you know, you only need to look at a place like Wigan. We've got over 200 HMOs, maybe 300. They're not regulated. We don't exactly know exactly where they are. People who are coming into the country illegally are being put in them HMOs right next in residential areas. And, you know, there's a potential risk there, potential danger. So I'd say that needs the attention of the attention of the Labour Party and the government ASAP.
2: Well, that was the Conservative and then the Reform Party candidate. Let's speak to our political editor, Christopher Hope.
0: Of course, other parties have views also on immigration. The Lib Dems believe a back a more humanitarian, organised, streamlined approach towards it. They reject what they call a hostile measures like offshore processing. The Tories' Rwanda scheme never really got off the ground, did it? Of course, they want more safe and legal routes, the Lib Dems, on migration. They will scrap what the Illegal Migration Act and replace the Home Office decision-making process with a unit designed to process claims quickly and fairly. The Greens are broadly similar. They advocate for open and compassionate migration policies. They also oppose what they call the hostile environment towards migrants being here. They want to end deportations, provide amnesty for those who are here without official documentation. They would abolish detention, and they would replace the Home Office too, as in part in the same way the Lib Dems would. And Restore Britain is more to the right of politics. They would advocate for the immediate mass deportation of all illegal migrants, proposing the removal of millions of people over a three-year period. Their primary goal is to achieve negative net migration by drastically cutting back legal and illegal entries. And also they propose a two-pronged approach, Tom and Emily, on forced removals and a highly hostile environment, as they would say, to drive voluntary self-deportation. And just finally, they would prefer to have much more austere detention centres. So there you have, that's other parties' approach towards migration.
1: Very interesting. Well, there you go. Now, the Makerfield by-election will take place on the 18th of June, following the resignation of Labour MP Josh Simons. The candidates announced so far are...
2: Andy Burnham for the Labour Party, Alan Howlin' Lord Hope for the official Monster Raving Loony Party, Robert Kenyon for the Reform Party, Rebecca Shepherd for Restore Britain, Michael Winstanley, the Conservative Party, Jake Austin, the Liberal Democrats,
1: Dan Clark, the Libertarian Party, Peter Mark Ward from the Rejoin EU Party, Sarah Wakefield for the Green Party, Ed Gemmell for the Climate Party, Robert Pownall, Independent, Protect the Wild, John Alfred Dyer, another independent, Paul Richard Gold, independent, Count Binface from the Count Binface Party.
2: Well, now, the warm weather has sparked a row over housing regulations.
1: Yes, the Tories have pledged to overturn what is effectively a net zero ban on air conditioning in new homes.
2: This is Brits are baking in record high May temperatures. However, it won't be straightforward, as green campaigners have warned that air conditioning harms the environment due to the amount of electricity aircon uses.
1: OK, well, it's a tricky one. Let's speak to the head of policy at Britain Remade, Sam Demetriou. So, what are the Conservatives getting at here?
10: So there are a number of barriers to having air conditioning installed in people's homes. And one of the key barriers is a rule around new build housing. These are special regulations designed to prevent new builds from being basically too warm to be comfortable in. But strangely, because of various concerns around the environment, particularly around energy use, they essentially say that you have to do every single thing possible in terms of passive cooling means, which means things like have smaller windows, because if you have a really, really big window and the sun gets in, that will warm your house up. Do sorts of things like having windows on multiple sides of the building, which can, in the case of flats, mean that you reduce a lot of the density of the building. So there's loads and loads of things you have to do before you can even consider mechanical cooling or air conditioning. And what the shadow energy secretary is getting at here is essentially saying that we should get rid of these rules that say you have to do everything before you can get to mechanical cooling, before you can get to AC, because then builders would be much more likely to actually build these things. So in theory, it's not banned, but in practice, you have to jump through so many hoops that very few new builds are actually being installed with this. And the crazy thing is, it's actually probably a net good for the environment, a net good for the grid we're building, for two reasons. First, we've put a load of solar power on the grid. So when it's really, really hot, that typically means it's really, really sunny too. So actually at this time, we have more solar power than we know what to do with. And in the future, we're going to have even more. And second, one of the ways you can cool a building down with air conditioning is you can get the traditional units, but you can also get heat pumps that work both as AC units in the summer, but also as heaters in the winter. And because they're electric, they're a lot more efficient, and that means that you burn a lot less carbon as a result, so they're good for the environment too. So it's a bit of a win-win.
2: It seems crazy that we've got all of these regulations that are ostensibly green regulations, but they are preventing the installation of heat pumps, which is green, and they are preventing good use for solar power when it's a really sunny day. The Americans have absolutely cracked this. They get loads of electricity when it's a sunny day, which they use in air conditioning, and 90% plus of American homes have air conditioning. Even in some of the colder parts of the United States, it still gets warm. Britain is becoming warmer and warmer and warmer. How long can we stay in this mindset that we just can ignore this technology that is now seen vital in workplaces in our homes?
10: Exactly. And I think what was really interesting was that last week you saw the Climate Change Committee say that when it comes to new schools, when to hospitals, we should be building with AC in mind. We should be making sure that these places don't become so hot in the future. And so we can get the benefits of warmer summers. We can go to the beach, we can have a nice time in the park, but when we get home, we can actually have a good night's sleep.
1: Well, thank you very much indeed, Sam Demetriou. I would quite like a bit of air conditioning in my flat at the moment, but alas, I'm not sure how feasible that might be.
2: Well, I mean, you can buy one of these. This is what's really crazy is that a lot of people are moving into new build flats that, because of all of these regulations, aren't allowed to, or it's really, really expensive to do all the other mitigations that mean you're allowed to have air conditioning, which then means people buy these very expensive new flats and then buy these units that they have to stick a hose out of the window. And you see this quite a lot in London now, because people have bought their own units of air conditioning and sort of retrofitting them in with the hose nozzles sort of flopping out of the window rather than it being installed in the first place.
1: You know, it was a hot day when I gave birth. And we had an air conditioning unit in the room, and I had to put the pipe out of the window myself. Because we didn't realise why it wasn't getting any cooler, and it was because the pipe was actually in the room rather than outside, so we were all sweating for no good reason. Poor child was probably boiling hot.
2: Oh no. I can't believe that. Why didn't Patrick do the nozzle?
1: Oh, you know, useless.
2: You're the one who puts up the shelves, aren't you?
1: No comment. I wouldn't wish to embarrass him. Anyway, this is Good Afternoon Britain on GB News. Can you put up a shelf?
2: I can, actually.
1: Okay. Well, we've got lots more coming up on today's show.
2: Yes, new analysis shows almost 125,000 young jobless Brits have been on universal credit the entire adult lives. How do we get young Brits off benefits?
1: But after the break, London Mayor Sadiq Khan has praised his 4,000 free water refill points across London during the heatwave. But is this plastic chic design the best Britain's got?
2: Well, if you're in search of some holiday sunshine, stay right here at home. But if you'd like to have some in a different country, here's the weather in Europe.
11: Ready to soak up that holiday sunshine?
12: Won't we need some cover?
11: No worries. All sorted.
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14: Hello there. The temperatures may start to fall across the UK over the coming days, but it remains hot across central and western parts of Europe. Here, a heat wave continues. Sunny spells across the Canary Islands, temperatures approaching 30 Celsius, the mid-30s for parts of Spain and Portugal, cooler around the coast. That will lead to the risk of some thunderstorms on Thursday across parts of Italy, perhaps Greece as well, and temperatures here above average. And it remains on the hot and sunny side as well.
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15: Hello there, welcome to your latest GB News weather update brought to you from the Met Office. The heatwave continues today across the southwest in particular. It will be a somewhat cooler day across the east because we have got more easterly winds moving in. So that's going to bring in more cloud as well as some cool air from the North Sea to many eastern areas. Across the west though, another warm and sunny day. It's going to be hotter than it has been lately across parts of Northern Ireland and Western Scotland. The highest temperatures are expected to be across the southwest into the low 30s here, but this could allow some thunderstorms to break out later on this afternoon. But across the east, where we do see these easterly winds, temperatures just in the high teens, low 20s, so a fresher day is going to be warmer again tomorrow in these areas, however. Then into this evening, it remains dry for much of the UK, particularly across northern areas. Clear skies for much of northern and western Scotland. This cloud still lingering across eastern and central areas. A clear end to the day, though, for Northern Ireland. It's going to be a warm night tonight for parts of Northern Ireland and western Scotland. These risks of thunderstorms continues to push further north into this evening. Not everyone's going to see a thunderstorm, but if you do get caught in one, it brings a risk of lightning as well as some large hail. So it's something to keep an eye on through the rest of today. So a bit more cloud around through tonight. It will be slightly cooler for parts of England and Wales than it has been, but still very much above average temperatures in the high teens, possibly just into 20 degrees across the far south coast. So a warm start to the day. A bit more cloud across the southwest. You can see some mist and murk here across parts of Cornwall, southwest Wales as well. That should linger through much of the day. Whereas further north and east, it's going to be a warmer, a hotter and sunnier day once again. So although the sunshine will be a little bit hazy, temperatures climbing back into the 30s across the southeast. So the warmth returns tomorrow. Bye-bye.
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17: 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The A9 is closed at Inchmore Granachan due to a vehicle fire. On the M5 northbound in Worcestershire, two lanes are closed between junctions 5 and 4A after another fire, causing 50-minute delays until 1:30 this afternoon. In Suffolk, the A14 eastbound between junctions 55 Cop Dock and 57 Ipswich East has 30-minute delays. The A46 southbound in South Gloucestershire faces 10-minute delays. And on the trains, Avanti West Coast services face disruptions between Watford Junction and London Euston and between Crewe and Wilmslow. For more travel news, go to gbnews.com.
2: Good afternoon, Britain. It's now 8 minutes to 1 o'clock and water refill points are dividing opinion in London.
1: Yes, there are free water refill points and there are now over 4,000 in the capital, apparently. There's no doubt they serve a purpose, but do they have to be so ugly?
2: Now, it's worth saying that these particular plastic watering points, installed by the Mayor Sadiq Khan, I think there are just over 100 of these particular designs. The rest of the 4,000 is made up of pre-existing water fountain points or restaurants that have signed up to his scheme. But it's a very good thing that people can get free drinking water, especially as the weather's getting hotter. But, I mean, we used to make things that looked a little bit prettier.
1: We did.
2: In fact, I think we've got a picture of the first ever free water fountain in London, which was installed by the Victorians.
1: Yes, this is 1859, I think. We're just about to have a little look at it, I believe. There it is. Look, a nice sunny day. Now, what I will say is I'm not sure you have enough space there for your big bottle to stick it under that tap.
2: No, I think that's very much a sort of put your head to the nozzle sort of thing.
1: Which isn't great if you've, got some nice makeup on.
2: But you could imagine that having a slightly higher arch with plenty of room for a bottle. It's not beyond the wit of man to design things that sort of fit in with the environment rather than looking like something that's on a Playmobil spaceship.
1: It does look a bit Playmobil style, doesn't
2: it? Yeah.
1: Maybe we're getting angry over nothing. Let us know. Perhaps you like that chic design. But we're going to get back to your rising energy bills in just one moment after this break.
2: Absolutely. With you after the very latest weather forecast.
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15: Hello there, welcome to your latest GB News weather update brought to you from the Met Office. The heatwave continues today across the southwest in particular. It will be a somewhat cooler day across the east because we have got more easterly winds moving in. So that's going to bring in more cloud as well as some cool air from the North Sea to many eastern areas. Across the west though, another warm and sunny day. It's going to be hotter than it has been lately across parts of Northern Ireland and Western Scotland. The highest temperatures are expected to be across the southwest into the low 30s here, but this could allow some thunderstorms to break out later on this afternoon. But across the east, where we do see these easterly winds, temperatures just in the high teens, low 20s, so a fresher day is going to be warmer again tomorrow in these areas, however. Then into this evening, it remains dry for much of the UK, particularly across northern areas. Clear skies for much of northern and western Scotland. This cloud still lingering across eastern and central areas. A clear end to the day, though, for Northern Ireland. It's going to be a warm night tonight for parts of Northern Ireland and western Scotland. These risks of thunderstorms continues to push further north into this evening. Not everyone's going to see a thunderstorm, but if you do get caught in one, it brings a risk of lightning as well as some large hail. So it's something to keep an eye on through the rest of today. So a bit more cloud around through tonight. It will be slightly cooler for parts of England and Wales than it has been, but still very much above average temperatures in the high teens, possibly just into 20 degrees across the far south coast. So a warm start to the day. A bit more cloud across the southwest. You can see some mist and murk here across parts of Cornwall, southwest Wales as well. That should linger through much of the day. Whereas further north and east, it's going to be a warmer, a hotter and sunnier day once again. So although the sunshine will be a little bit hazy, temperatures climbing back into the 30s across the southeast. So the warmth returns tomorrow. Bye-bye.
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21: 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UK only. Entrance must be 18 or over. Lines close at 4 p.m. on the 26th of June. This is a network giveaway. Entries will be pooled. Please check the closing time if listening or watching on demand. Good luck.
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1: Good afternoon, Britain. It's 1 o'clock on Wednesday, the 27th of May. I'm Emily Carver.
2: And I'm Tom Harwood. Now, households will be hit by a £221 increase in their energy bills as the government blames the war in Iran for driving up energy costs. Well, the Shadow Energy Secretary, Claire Coutinho, spoke to GB News earlier.
24: You can't nationalise whilst you're shutting down the North Sea. You can't have AI whilst Ed Miliband's making your electricity more and more expensive.
25: Keir Starmer has shown strength, determination and intelligence in setting Labour back on a winning path.
1: Tony Blair was quite complimentary of Sir Keir Starmer 4 years ago, but now Sir Tony Blair says it's not just Keir Starmer's personality that's the issue, it's the total lack of any coherent plan for the country. That's as he warns against a lurch to the left.
0: The headline of Tony Blair's essay is the Labour Party is playing with fire over its future and the future of the country. Is Keir Starmer listening to this? A wake-up call for the PM.
2: Elsewhere, South East Water is facing renewed scrutiny from members of Parliament after taps run dry during the May bank holiday heatwave, as more than 1,000 customers across Kent and East Sussex were left without water during the weekend of a series of infrastructure failures. Is it any wonder that we haven't built a reservoir in 30 years?
1: Obama Birmingham's new reform councillors have sparked anger by calling for an English-only rule at Birmingham City Council. That's after an Islamic prayer was recited during the annual mayor-making ceremony. So, should British councils only conduct themselves in English? We'll have a debate.
2: And in concerning news, around 90 drones plummeted from the sky above Sydney's Darling Harbour during an aerial drone show, prompting a second display to be cancelled. Well, stay tuned to find the rest of this astonishing footage.
3: With Moonbase, Artemis astronauts will stay longer, explore farther, and conduct the kinds of science that advances exploration itself.
1: America is racing China to put humans back on the moon as NASA unveils plans for a permanent base. And Tom, you know one of Rachel Reeves's measures to cut the cost of living is to cut tariffs on some imported goods?
2: Yes.
1: We've received the published list.
2: Oh, we do. And remind me, could we change our own tariff schedules when we were a member of the European Union?
1: I don't believe so. I think that was one of the reasons people voted for Brexit.
2: It was. Control of our own trade policy.
1: Oh, yes. Rachel Reeves is benefiting from this. So we've got Christopher here as well, who might want to join in on this.
4: Brexit wasn't all that bad, was it?
1: I'm looking at the list. So aubergines won't have any tariffs. Chewing gum. Dried papaya, of which I eat a tremendous amount. Fonio, what's that? Fonio? Never heard of that. Gherkins, like a gherkin. Marzipan and pastes.
2: Oh, great. Christmas is coming up.
1: Various olive oils. Quinoa, for those who enjoy that.
0: North London, very keen.
1: And throat pastels.
2: Okay, also on the list, avocados, baked beans, bananas, biscuits, boiled sweets, bread, buckwheat, chewing gum.
1: Oh, those are boring normal essentials.
2: Yeah. Well, people
1: what about the dried papaya,
2: the
1: Tom?
2: Green tea is going to be zero tariffs. Jams and marmalade. Paddington Bear will be delighted. Limes and licorice. All sorts of olive oils. And olive oil is actually really expensive.
1: She's been telling us to buy British, hasn't she, today? Yeah. Or yesterday? Or sometime
0: this
1: week?
0: Yes, and urging public services to do the same. I mean, this whole Brexit row is in the past. I mean, as we'll be hearing from Tony Blair shortly. They're moving on. Or some are, some aren't.
2: Well, and what was really interesting from Tony Blair, and I'm sure we'll talk about this a little bit later, is he was saying, even though he would like to rejoin the European Union, now would be a terrible time to do it because Britain's in a relatively weak position. Negotiating from this position where we've had no growth, where our debt's really high, I mean, we would get the worst possible rejoin deal. So even those that want to rejoin are saying, don't do it now.
1: So enjoy your cut-price preserved beans for now. get in touch, gbnews.com/yoursay. Well, let's get to the headlines with Tatiana.
5: Thank you very much and good afternoon. The top stories: household energy prices will rise by 13% a year in July as soaring wholesale costs caused by the US-Israel war with Iran hits bills. Ofgem saying a household using a typical amount of gas and electric will pay £221 more a year. The jump will equate to a rise of £18 a month for the average household. The energy cap covers 33 million households in England, Wales and Scotland. Sir Tony Blair has accused Sir Keir Starmer of having no plan to fix Britain as he launched an attack on the Labour leader's record in office. The former Prime Minister has argued the government needs a fundamental reset after retreating into a left-wing comfort zone, he says. He criticised the government for decisions on welfare, stopping the US from using its RAF bases during the attacks on Iran, and urged Labour to do whatever it takes to stop the small boats. However, Sir Tony warns Labour against forcing out Sir Keir Starmer without having a proper policy agenda to follow him. Shadow Energy Secretary Claire Coutinho spoke to GB News.
6: The thing that I would agree with Tony on is if you don't have a proper diagnosis of what's going wrong with the country, then you will fail. You saw that with previous Conservative governments. You've seen that with the Labour government. You're seeing that with reform at the local level. If you don't get a grip on the legal things that are holding us back, like net zero legislation, the regulators, the regulation, the taxes, all of those things, if you don't rewire the system, then governments will keep failing the British public. And, you know, we just can't go on like this. We have to understand what we need to do for the country, and one of the most important things is to bring back growth.
5: Exchequer Secretary to the Treasury Dan Tomlinson disagrees with Mr. Blair.
7: On some of his points, I'm afraid to say, even though I respect the man, I just disagree with him. I think of people in my constituency who are on zero-hour contracts and work, who struggle, probably this morning woke up not knowing whether they were going to get a shift. I think it's the right thing to do that this government has done, is to look at the fact that zero-hour contracts, hundreds of thousands of people on them across the country with that uncertainty, and to legislate through our Employment Rights Act to make sure that if people are on them for a few months, that they are able to move off them and have that certainty and stability.
5: In other news, a body has been found by rescuers searching for a teenager who went missing while swimming in open water in Cheshire. Meanwhile, police believe a body found in the search for a 12-year-old boy who went missing while swimming in a river in Lancashire is that of the child. He was with his friends when he got into difficulty in the River Ribble yesterday afternoon. In all, six people have died in water-related incidents during the heatwave in England. Elsewhere, rescuers in Laos have found five villagers alive inside a flooded cave after they were trapped for a week following heavy rain and landslides. Two other villagers who were with them are missing. Lao and Thai rescue teams involved in the operation have said. The seven were part of a group of villagers who'd gone into the cave 7 days ago in search of gold deposits and wildlife, but couldn't get out as the cave's entrance was blocked. Footage shared by the rescuers shows cave divers crawling through narrow, muddy passageways that were almost completely flooded. Those are the latest headlines. More in half an hour.
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2: Good afternoon, Britain. It's 8 minutes past one. Now, Ed Miliband, the Energy Secretary, is pressing ahead with his net zero drive, insisting higher bills show that Britain must move faster towards homegrown power that is of the renewable variety, despite households now being hammered with a 221 annual energy bill increase.
1: Yes, millions of households are set to suffer following Ofgem's decision to raise the price gap again from July.
2: Well, it's the latest blow for working Britons, and it sparks a key question. How much further could household bills rise from here? And is the answer more net zero?
1: Well, joining us now is the Labour MP for Chesterfield, Toby Perkins. Thank you very much for joining us, Toby. Is the Iran war the only reason why we're seeing this price cap rise?
9: It's definitely the major reason. We've seen a 50% increase in the wholesale price of gas, much smaller increase in the wholesale the price in energy. Clearly, we are reducing our dependence on gas, but we're still far too dependent on the wholesale gas markets. And so, you know, like many countries across the world, we are affected. But we are very exposed because of the extent to which we have been dependent on that.
1: And why have bills already gone up five times under Labour? You've only been in power since July 2024.
9: The prices have gone up and they've gone down. We reduced the bills by an average of £117 with the changes that we made in the budget. We are currently at a very high level of price, and the only way that we reduce being victim to international price shocks is to produce our own energy, which is precisely why Ed Miliband says that we need to be driving forward further and faster on GB-produced clean energy through renewables.
2: And it is commendable to say that we should be producing more electricity generation. That makes a lot of sense. The problem is, with renewables, it's not that they exist and they can produce energy. It's that what happens when the sun isn't shining and when wind isn't blowing. Because renewables are fundamentally an unreliable technology. In order to make them reliable, you need to spend a lot more money on backup, whether that's battery storage, which is very, very expensive, or whether that's gas-fired power stations that you need to be able to switch on and off very quickly to make up for the change in generation that you get from things like wind farms. I mean, ultimately, you need to sort of have that energy twice over to get the same amount from a reliable baseload like nuclear or gas when it comes to renewables. This doesn't seem to be something that the Energy Secretary acknowledges particularly often.
9: Well, I mean, the technologies are developing, and so, you know, battery technologies are improving. We definitely need a strategic view on what we're going to do with our gas production, because it is true that we will need gas going forward to 2050. It doesn't mean that we'll need the amount that we've got now. Our dependence on that will continue to fall. It's fallen quite a bit in the last 4 or 5 years, and it will continue to fall. But, I mean, it's also the case that if we didn't go forward with renewables, we would have huge investment in gas to make, because, you know, it's not just a case that we can just carry on with the existing gas power stations. Many of those coming to the end of their life within 8 to 10 years will be needing to build a whole new raft of gas power stations.
2: I completely get that argument.
9: It's more expensive than new renewables.
2: But do you not think, therefore, it is then disingenuous for the Energy Secretary to use the lowest possible costings for things like solar and wind, where he's not including all the system costs that are required of that, the new pylons, the battery storage, or the backup in other ways? But when it comes to gas-fired power stations, when he uses his spreadsheets, he points to the maximum possible cost that does include all of that paraphernalia and the new power stations that are expensive to build, as you've just described. He's comparing apples and oranges when he's comparing these prices.
9: Well, I think the most important thing for us to do, therefore, is to listen to the independent Climate Change Committee, ignore what the politicians say on the left or the right. And the Climate Change Committee are absolutely clear that renewables don't just make environmental sense, they make economic sense, and that the cost of new gas is more expensive than the cost of new renewables.
2: If you don't include the backup storage.
9: An independent body.
1: Yes, there are a lot of assumptions made when we come up with these projections in terms of costing. Some, the Institute of Economic Affairs, for example, has done some research, and they think that the cost of net zero could exceed £7.6 trillion, and that we underestimate the cost of renewables, the costs of heat pumps, the cost of electric vehicles, and also rely on sort of low borrowing costs as well, which don't factor in some of the rises there. But Toby, thank you very much for your time. Appreciate it. Toby Perkins, Labour MP for Chesterfield. What we do know, though, is that we were promised a reduction in our bills. Yeah. I think £300, was it?
2: Yes.
1: Ed Miliband, and I think they've gone up by 400. So there you go.
2: Well, let's cross now to our Yorkshire and Humber reporter, Anna Riley, who joins us from Sheffield. Anna, what can you tell us?
10: Good afternoon, Tom and Emily. Yes, we're here at Tycoon. It's a Thai restaurant here in Meadow Hall in Sheffield. And I'm joined now by Ian Lee. He's known as the restaurant man, and he's also the managing director for Thai Leisure Group, which owns this restaurant and 14 others across the UK. So, Ian, thank you for joining us. We know, of course, that this rise is going to be 13% from July. We know that roughly it's going to go up per household over £200, but it's going to be an even bigger cost to businesses.
11: Yeah, it's going to be a very, very significant cost to us. We've got 15 sites, but even one site, the energy consumption is very, very significant. With the best will in the world, you don't have energy efficiency really running in these places. You've got ovens and chillers all competing with each other in a very tight space. You've got air conditioning outside for the customers. You know, the energy consumption is high. So, yes, a big impact on us across the board. Plus, we've got our suppliers as well who are also being affected by it, so there's a knock-on effect there. And we don't get the choice of when we can be efficient, and we're not. We're working when 24/7 with our chillers, and when the customers are in the restaurant, that's when we've got to deliver for them, you know. So it's going to be very difficult.
10: And, of course, you're still reeling from the national insurance hike. One of your restaurants in Cambridge had to close as a result.
11: That's right. This on its own might not be an issue, but it's the fact, it's the accumulative effect, what I call the heaping up. There's so many different factors now coming to play. We're very vulnerable. We're very exposed as a sector. And so this is on top of everything else. I've always said, you know, the Iran war, the Ukraine war maybe are uncontrollable. Well, controllable by people outside our country, but not internally. But national insurance was a tax applied by this government on our sector well, and all working companies, but in complete ignorance of the impact it would have in hospitality, where the margins are so tight and our labour costs are very high relative to our sales. So adding that extra burden on is enough to take some companies over the edge, and it's by far the biggest cost any restaurant now has. So now with this on top, it makes it even worse. And you're just looking at heap and heap and heap. Something's got to give. I think that's what should be giving.
10: Because that's what the government would say, you know, they can't control the Iran war, they can't control fuel prices going up, but you're saying the government could do more to support business.
11: I'm absolutely sure of it, and last week Rachel Reeves proved it, because she lowered VAT to 5% for theme parks and zoos, etc., and children's meals over the summer months. That proves she can do it. Previously she said she can only do things at budgets. She did it last week in a month or so, and this is a lever they've got, and they could adjust it. They could adjust it for the whole of hospitality, or they could go slightly wider, but either way it's something that would stimulate the economy and would sort out a real mess that has been created by this government that they could now fix. A lot of restaurants, cafes and bars are going under every day. They reckon between 3 and 4 a day as a result of this. That needs to change, and they could do it.
10: Thank you so much, Ian. Really interesting there to get Ian's take on the recent energy Ofgem price cap going up. And I've been offered a lovely pad thai here at the restaurant, so I'm going to go off and enjoy that now.
1: Oh, delicious. Anna, thank you very much indeed for being there and bringing us that interview. It is tough at the moment for hospitality.
2: Yeah.
1: Trying to turn a profit. The margins are so tiny, as he was saying.
2: Yeah.
1: Can be, anyway.
2: Really, really tough. Well, earlier today, the Energy Secretary, Ed Miliband, said this: "The rise in the price cap because of a war we did not choose is deeply unwelcome news for households across the country. We know people were under pressure before the crisis, and that's why we're easing that burden is our number one priority."
1: Well, friends of GB News can vote on today's poll. Yes, today we're asking, are you worried about rising energy bills? Now, currently 98% of you say yes, you are, and only 2% of you say no. And we were wondering whether that 2% were either doing very well indeed, or were perhaps expats in Spain.
2: I think they've just clicked the wrong button. They're either jokers.
1: We're perhaps expats in Spain.
2: I think they've just clicked the wrong button.

0: of the leader of the Labour Party, though, which is quite a change in his tune from about 4 years ago when he was singing Keir Starmer's praises.
1: Absolutely. Well, today there's an almost 6,000-word essay where Sir Tony said Labour was lacking a project and playing with the future of the country.
0: Now, Christopher Hope has read the essay, so you don't have to. Christopher!
2: Here it is. Yeah, playing with fire over the future of the country. It's devastating, actually. If you go looking at the actual hard copy like I am now, it's 5,000 nearly 6,000 words long. It's an essay, it's a long article, but it does make a degree of sense. It almost takes apart this Labour approach to governing. They said they have an almost infinite capacity on the left for self-delusion. There was no coherent plan. They won in 2024 by being an acceptable default option to the Tory party. Credit to Keir Starmer, he says, but that was about it. There's no properly thought through analysis. He blames the Corbyn years for that, calls that an intellectual wasteland. He says that the problem, once you're in power, in government, there's no time to think of anything. He says that the problem isn't really Keir's personality, nor comms, as we often say in the bubble. It's because there's no actual worked out coherent plan for the country in a fast-changing world. The government is governing from a Labour soft left position, firmly in a comfort zone, and not asking the right questions. What he says is progressive. He's having cheap energy. He's not making it more expensive to hire people. I mean, all the things that, you know, frankly, we are saying on this channel.
0: Wasn't Tony Blair, though, helping out, sort of, in the years up to Keir Starmer's win, or the months up to, doing a bit of consulting, helping behind the scenes?
2: He did a video, didn't he, saying that Keir Starmer is the answer. I think Peter Manson...
0: But in terms of looking at the policy, was he not...
2: Well, yes. Well, there was some
0: he not
2: elements.
0: Advising Keir Starmer
2: well,
0: a little?
2: The Tony Blair Institute was offered up some. They did some thinking on digital ID cards last summer, which became a policy last September. But he says there's no. He wants bolder choices to be made by this government. But the answer isn't really, for example, just Brexit, just going back into the European Union. It does not get us out of the situation we're in.
0: Yes, because it looks like the Labour Party are spending an awful lot of time thinking about the EU.
2: Yeah, well, that's right. And it's almost like the right have leaving the European Convention on Human Rights as their silver bullet. The left have Brexit, arguably, neither are true. But Dan Thomson, he's a Treasury Minister, Tom, he has given the government's view of what they make of this essay by Tony Blair.
3: I think it is important to listen to what a former Prime Minister has had to say. He's the only Labour Prime Minister in history to win three general elections in a row with quite a significant majority, so I'll give it a proper read later. But on some of his points, I'm afraid to say, even though I respect the man, I just disagree with him. I think of people in my constituency who are on zero-hour contracts and work, who struggle, probably this morning woke up not knowing whether they were going to get a shift. I think it's the right thing to do that this government has done, is to look at the fact that zero-hour contracts, hundreds of thousands of people on them across the country with that uncertainty, and to legislate through our Employment Rights Act to make sure that if people are on them for a few months that they are able to move off them and have that certainty and stability.
2: So a defence there of Angela Rayner, the Employment Rights Act, but that is making it more difficult to employ people. We heard from Next earlier this week, they say 19 jobs, people are going now for every single job rather than a dozen a few years ago. Hit by increased national insurance, the employment rights issue, increasing minimum wage. It's getting harder to employ young people,
0: so
2: just as one case in point.
0: For someone behind the tills, for example, at Next door, there are now 19 people applying for each one of those jobs.
2: That's what Simon Wilson said.
0: And it's tough out there.
2: It's really hard for young people, and because employers are not willing to take the risk on employing seasonal labour when they can get rights to be there for much longer, when in February or March no one needs a Christmas-style number of workers.
0: And there's so much foreign labour coming over all the time.
4: Yeah.
0: Or at least there has been.
4: And yes, of course it was Tony Blair who introduced the minimum wage. I suppose he would argue at that time it was controlled by the Low P Commission, I think it was called.
2: It's worth saying the timing is so important by Tony Blair. This is a political moment. It's all quite quiet in politics. There's no PMQs today as there normally is. So he's dropped a kind of a brick into this mill pond in Westminster.
0: And
2: everyone's talking about this article.
0: He likes to do that. Well, thank you, Christopher. This is Good Afternoon Britain on GB News. Lots more coming up.
4: Yes, Labour hands Mauritius even more taxpayer cash after signing £35 billion in the latest twist in the shake surrender saga. Critics are accusing the party of being more interested in helping people abroad while British families are struggling at home.
0: But after the break, did you catch all that? South East Water is facing renewed scrutiny from MPs.

0: Is after taps ran dry during the Maybank holiday heatwave, as more than 1,000 customers across Kent and East Sussex were left without water during the weekend after a series of infrastructure failures. Do we have enough water in this country?
1: And more to come. 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
0: It's 1:27. Welcome back to Good Afternoon Britain. Now, South East Water have come under fire again after more than 1,000 customers were left without any water during the bank holiday heatwave. That was following a series of infrastructure failures.
1: Well, it was only in December that residents across Kent and East Sussex last endured weeks of water supply disruption, resulting in a recent string of resignations at South East Water.
0: Yes, the MP for Canterbury, Rosie Duffield, said that despite a change in management, there had been no change in service or leadership. Well, joining us now is Conservative Group Leader at Kent County Council, Harry Rayner. Harry, thanks for joining us. So what's going on here then?
14: Well, it's South East Water circus yet again. Unable to supply drinking water supply generally to a number of places throughout Kent, both in East Kent, in Central Kent around Maidstone, and in West Kent around Sevenoaks. Yet another disastrous performance, difficulty with setting up water supply operations as an alternative, and difficulty having difficulty pumping water uphill.
1: Isn't one of the problems here, not necessarily the water companies, although it's very fashionable to say, aren't these water companies terrible? Water companies have been attempting to build reservoirs across the southeast of England for the last 30 years. The last time we constructed a reservoir in this country was 1992. Since 1992, we've added to our population by, what, 15 million people without adding any more significant water storage facilities. I mean, at what point do we actually start to turn to look at local councils who have been, dare I say it, NIMBY on this issue, have blocked water companies from constructing reservoirs, and consequently, we end up in this situation where we've got many more people and the same number of reservoirs to support them?
14: Well, I heartily disagree with what you've said there. Firstly, there are existing reservoirs that could be expanded. I'm thinking in terms of Bell Beach and others in Kent in particular. The South East Water has been prevaricating on their proposals for a reservoir in the Canterbury area. Over all the years that I've been a councillor in this area now for over 40 years. And we've yet to see a planning application come forward in which would support your contention as just put.
0: Yes, I mean, they said, South East Water have said that the reservoirs are healthy, there's no shortage of water. But if we all use hoses at Saturday lunchtime, the water pressure drops and homes at the top of the hill can run dry. Mm. Now, I'm no physicist or indeed a plumber who might know about all this, but is it essentially that they, I don't know, that the infrastructure is too weak, that the water can't push uphill? I mean, do you know the logistics here?
14: Yes, and the answer is you're absolutely spot on. The South East Water are short in terms of pumping capacity. That manifests itself, as you saw with Tunbridge Wells, where they have clearly not prepared and serviced properly the Pembury pumping station and service station during the winter period that we just come out of. And you're clearly seeing the manifestation of being unable to reach so many communities who are uphill. My own division, for example, has a really large hill at Rootham, and we see now load after tanker load being drawn off the Stansted reservoir and taken away elsewhere. It's just Cape Carney's out there as far as water supply in Kent is concerned, and I'm here to tell you that story.
0: Yeah, I know the people of Tunbridge Wells, they went without for a long time. Terrible weeks, yeah. Harry Rayner, thank you very much indeed for your time, Conservative Group Leader at the Kent County Council. So basically, have everyone using a bit more water because of the weather, and they can't pump it up the hill. Pretty rubbish, isn't it?
1: It's incredibly rubbish, but I would also say this is a capacity issue as well as a pumping issue.
0: Well, they're saying it's not, but there is a capacity issue because we've added huge numbers of people to the population.
1: Right, and that stretches the amount that can be pumped.
0: But it sounds a bit like South East Water need to figure out their pumping capacity a little better. Anyway, we did contact South East Water for a comment, but they're yet to respond. But previously, they said they were concerned about water supplies in the area, but storage levels have recovered. They say they're sorry to all impacted customers for the disruption caused, and they know that water supply issues during hot weather are deeply frustrating and incredibly inconvenient, and we are working as quickly and safely as possible to resolve them. I would be very angry indeed if I couldn't turn my tap on right now.
1: Why do we have water shortages, but Dubai and Israel don't? I mean, it's incredible. It's not an intractable problem. I mean, we're a rainy island nation, and Middle Eastern countries can get this right, and we can't. It's astonishing.
0: Yeah, I should have gone into the water industry. Anyway, this is Good Afternoon Britain on GB News. Lots more coming up. About 90 drones plummeted from the sky above Sydney's Darling Harbour during an aerial drone show, prompting a second display to be cancelled. Stay tuned to see the rest of this quite dramatic footage.
1: Well,
6: good afternoon. The top stories. Household energy prices will rise by 13% a year in July. A soaring wholesale costs caused by the US-Israel war with Iran hits bills. Ofgem saying a household using a typical amount of gas and electricity are to pay £221 more a year. Sir Tony Blair has accused Keir Starmer of having no plan to fix Britain as he launched an attack on the Labour leader's record in office. The former Prime Minister argued the government needs a fundamental reset after retreating into a left-wing comfort zone, he says. the UK record for the hottest May Day has been broken for a second day running as parts of London surpassed 35 degrees. Those are the latest headlines for now. More from me at 2 o'clock.
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0: Well, thank you, Tatiana. We've got lots more coming up.
16: أعوذ بالله من الشيطان الرجيم.
1: Yes, astonishingly, that was in England. Birmingham's new reform councillors have sparked anger by calling for an English-only rule at Birmingham City Council after an Islamic prayer was recited during the annual mayor-making ceremony. So, should English councils only speak English? Well, we'll have that debate.
0: All that to come. You're with GB News, Britain's News Channel.
17: Hello there, welcome to your latest GB News weather update brought to you from the Met Office. The heatwave continues today across the southwest in particular. It will be a somewhat cooler day across the east because we have got more easterly winds moving in. So that's going to bring in more cloud as well as some cool air from the North Sea to many eastern areas. Across the west though, another warm and sunny day. It's going to be hotter than it has been lately across parts of Northern Ireland and Western Scotland. The highest temperatures are expected to be across the southwest into the low 30s here, but this could allow some thunderstorms to break out later on this afternoon. But across the east, where we do see these easterly winds, temperatures just in the high teens, low 20s, so a fresher day. Is going to be warmer again tomorrow in these areas, however. Then into this evening, it remains dry for much of the UK, particularly across northern areas. Clear skies for much of northern and western Scotland. This cloud still lingering across eastern and central areas. A clear end to the day, though, for Northern Ireland. It's going to be a warm night tonight for parts of Northern Ireland and western Scotland. These risks of thunderstorms continues to push further north into this evening. Not everyone's going to see a thunderstorm, but if you do get caught in one, it brings a risk of lightning as well as some large hail. So it's something to keep an eye on through the rest of today. So a bit more cloud around through tonight. It will be slightly cooler for parts of England and Wales than it has been, but still very much above average temperatures in the high teens, possibly just into 20 degrees across the far south coast. So a warm start to the day. A bit more cloud across the southwest. You can see some mist and murk here across parts of Cornwall, southwest Wales as well. That should linger through much of the day. Whereas further north and east, it's going to be a warmer, a hotter and sunnier day once again. So although the sunshine will be a little bit hazy, temperatures climbing back into the 30s across the southeast. So the warmth returns tomorrow. Bye bye.
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20: 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Significant disruptions are reported today. In Scotland, the A9 is closed at Inchmagranachan due to a vehicle fire, affecting southbound traffic. In England, the M5 northbound in Worcestershire has two lanes shut because of a vehicle fire, leading to one-hour delays. Traffic is expected to normalise by mid-afternoon. In Hampshire, traffic on the A34 causes a 20-minute delay. And in Devon, the A38 westbound has one lane closed due to a broken-down vehicle. And on the trains, Avanti West Coast services face disruptions between Watford Junction and London Euston. For more travel news, go to gbnews.com.
0: Britain, it's 1:38. Now, reform councillors have called for Birmingham City Council to use only English. That's after an imam read an Islamic prayer in Arabic during a mayoral ceremony.
1: Well, in a letter to Lord Mayor Zakesh Chowdhury, reform members said that while Birmingham is a diverse city, the council must remain accessible to all by using our national language. Take a listen.
16: أعوذ بالله من الشيطان الرجيم.
0: So should all council proceedings only be spoken in English in England?
1: Well, joining us to discuss this is the leader of North East Lincolnshire Council, Oliver Freeston. Now, Oliver, you're a Reform Party politician. What do you make of those who say the proposal from Reform in Birmingham is divisive?
2: Well, that word gets labelled at us quite often, and it's just like water off a duck's back now. The fact is that it should all be in English, not only because we're an English-speaking country, but also for those that are in attendance so they can understand it. And I'm afraid it's the slow but steady erasure of our heritage in this country. And I'm really pleased that the Reform Council group in Birmingham are standing up and fighting against this.
0: Is the fact that it was an Islamic prayer from the Quran in particular a problem?
2: It's the fact that it's not in English, and also we're a Christian country, and I'm not afraid to admit that, and I'm quite proud about it. And in my own council chamber, the previous mayor scrapped Christian prayers, and I was outraged by it. We should respect our culture and heritage. And as I said to you, slowly but steady, they will try and do this, and it's on us to fight back and protect.
1: Now, of course, the Reform Party have complained about this in Birmingham, but no party currently controls Birmingham Council. It is the most remarkable sort of equally divided between pro-Gaza politicians, Greens, Lib Dems, Labour, Reform, Tories. It is just the biggest mess of a council where seemingly nothing can be agreed. What do you think is going to happen here?
2: Well, it's going to play out in the media, isn't it? I mean, already it's been a big story. And a lot of people across the country are going to be rightly furious about this. And I think it's the minority who will speak out and make a lot of noise and call us racist and label us far right and everything. This is just common sense to the ordinary folk up and down the country. So I think there'll be a lot of support for the Reform councillors.
0: I mean, one of the criticisms is that this was the first formal contribution from Reform since they emerged as the biggest single group in the council chamber. So the suggestion is, why is this a top priority for Reform councillors?
2: Well, that's like saying we shouldn't deal with any small issues because there's always bigger fish to fry. Of course there is. We take each issue as they come. And when people voted for Reform, they knew they were voting for a party that would protect and stand up for our culture and heritage. And to what might seem a small issue for some people, to a lot of voters who put their trust in Reform, this is a huge issue and it rightly riles them up.
0: Yeah, I think there are a lot of people who want this country to remain a Christian country, and they look back at the heritage of our liberal democracy, very much our Christian values interwoven with it all, and worry about this type of thing.
1: Yeah, it is.
0: It's quite shocking, isn't it?
1: Yeah, I do think that there does seem something slightly strange about opening a session with a particular religion that isn't a religion of this country, but is a religion that of a substantial minority of this country. I mean, it starts to raise a question about where does... how do we approach this sort of diversity? Because it's worth saying Birmingham is an incredibly diverse city. I mean, there were 13 Islamic independent members of the 101 member council elected. There are also 19 Greens elected. I mean, a substantial proportion of that council is probably leaning towards the idea that there should be a sort of representation of the Islamic faith in the council. I don't know, is the answer here to go a bit more French, to go a bit more secular?
2: The answer is we're a Christian country, and people shout me down for saying that, but we still have Christmas, we still have Easter Sunday, all our bank holidays are mainly focused on Christian background. So no, we stand up for what we believe in, same as if we went to a different country that was of a different religion, we would respect that. So okay. I don't think that we give in on this.
0: Okay, well, Oliver Freeston, thank you very much indeed for your time. Leader of the North East Lincolnshire Council, thank you very much. Appreciate it. Mm. I completely agree, I must say. We need to maintain the Christian heritage of this country, and I don't believe that there should be an Islamic prayer at the start of a council meeting.
1: No, not
0: Is that really controversial? Because the Birmingham Mail local newspaper wrote this up as... there's outrage at Reform councillors' suggestion that it should be English only, as if that's some kind of bigoted approach. I'm sorry. If we want to be a cohesive country, you know, you need to remember the heritage of our own country and that people speak English.
1: And that's not to say that you can't have religious pluralism. I mean, I don't think that anyone would complain about, for instance, I mean, that there are members of Parliament in the House of Commons who can swear in on a Bible or on a Quran. On a Torah, or on the holy book of their faith, swear in on that, fine. I don't think anyone is opposed to that. But the idea of changing, I mean, for example, the House of Commons starts with prayers. I mean, the institution of the Commons grew out of St. Stephen's Chapel, a religious chapel. That's why the benches face each other. It sort of looks a little bit like a church, because that's sort of how it evolved.
0: Do Christians need to be more assertive?
1: Although, I mean, a lot of people would say that we've sort of moved beyond being a deeply religious Christian country.
0: Yeah, perhaps that's a sad thing. I don't know. Dom says Christianity is the foundations of our democracy. If you take that away, what do you have? Eric says, of course, any and every council meeting in the UK should be completely conducted in English. If it is for those who come here to fit into our society, not impose their own ways. And a lot of you saying similar things, to be honest. Some saying that if you go to a Muslim country, they won't necessarily let you practice your religion openly. So there you go.
1: Yeah, I'm interested to hear from people that are really passionately opposed to what Reform have said on this one. But the Birmingham City Council spokesman has said it's standard for every Lord Mayor to ask a local religious leader of their choice to do something at the start of the mayoral year, if they wish. In this case, a blessing was performed for the Lord Mayor in his particular faith. Any Lord Mayor of any faith would have an equal opportunity to do the same.
0: Yes. Well, time for the Great British Giveaway. £76,543.21 could be in your wallet very soon. 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
3: 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Or post your name and number to GB21 PO Box 8690 Derby DE1 9TT. UK only. Entrance must be 18 or over. Lines close at 4 p.m. on the 26th of June. This is a network giveaway. Entries will be pooled. Please check the closing time if listening or watching on demand. Good luck.
1: Good luck indeed. Well, this is Good Afternoon Britain on GB News. Lots more still to come.
0: Yes, about 90 drones plummeted from the sky above Sydney's Darling Harbour during an aerial drone show, prompting a second display to be cancelled. Stay tuned to see the rest of this dramatic footage.
1: But in the meantime, if you're in search of some holiday sun, not as far as Australia and not as close as home, here's the weather in Europe.
21: Ready to soak up that holiday sunshine?
22: Won't we need some cover?
21: 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All sorted.
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24: Hello there. The temperatures may start to fall across the UK over the coming days, but it remains hot across central and western parts of Europe. Here, a heat wave continues. Sunny spells across the Canary Islands, temperatures approaching 30 Celsius, the mid-30s for parts of Spain and Portugal, cooler around the coast. That will lead to the risk of some thunderstorms on Thursday across parts of Italy, perhaps Greece as well, and temperatures here above average. And it remains on the hot and sunny side as well.
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10: Okay, well, you've been getting in touch. The conversation we had about Birmingham City Council and the Islamic prayer leading the meeting. FedUp says, should council business be conducted in English? The fact this is even a question shows how far we have sunk as a country. Just another milestone on our journey to a failed state. You do sound very fed up. Fed up?
11: Yeah.
10: You can't function. You can just play it forward, can't you? You can play the tape forward and see how this will become more and more common. You might have different parts of different councils conducting all their business in different languages, and the left will just say, well, you know, if they want to speak their different languages, that's fine, because we're a diverse and inclusive society, not thinking about how much potential conflict might arise in the future as a result.
11: But the thing is, we're not even that diverse. I mean, we're 6% Muslim.
10: Maybe we're more now. I think that's the 2021 census,
11: yeah. But I mean, it's not going to be that much more. I mean, the Muslim population hasn't doubled, for instance.
10: But it's concentrated, isn't it?
11: Well, this is one of the things. It gets sort of concentrated and ghettoised, and then you create these sort of two different countries within a country, and it gets very worrying.
10: Depressing. Anyway, this is a bit of a disaster too. Attendees at a light drone show in Australia were left shocked last night after around 90 aerial devices fell from the sky into the water at Sydney's Darling Harbour.
11: Well, the event organisers blamed unforeseen technical difficulties for the drone malfunction, whilst adding no injuries have been reported. All of the drones fell within the safety area.
10: Yeah, so there you go. There's the drone show.
11: Oh, look at them. Is that them falling there? No? What's going on there? That they're still working. Let's see when do they fall?
10: Looks like a rave. Oh, the DNA.
11: And I think started falling down. Oh, goodness me.
10: So the question is, should we just go back to firework displays, Tom? You know, the old traditional firework display.
11: I like a good firework display. I don't want to see them usurped or taken over by drone shows. But I also think drone shows are cool. I mean, we should not let... Just
10: that was a bit rubbish though, wasn't it?
11: Just because Apollo 1 burnt to a crisp on the ground, we didn't cancel the rest of the programme.
10: Just putting it out there.
11: Sometimes things are going to fall out of the sky, and that's okay. We're learning, we're growing.
10: Dog owners out there will, of course, prefer drone shows because fireworks are... not very nice for their little ears.
11: What I like is a hybrid show.
10: Hybrid. Where... Like Sadiq Khan's display. The Mayor of London presents you.
11: Right, yes. Why not? Why not? A big, loud, explosive, colourful firework display, but with some cool drone stuff as well. It's the 21st century. Why not?
10: Well, Vivid, who organised the event, have apologised for the disappointment and thanked everyone in attendance for their patience and understanding. So there you go.
11: Well, I'm glad everyone was safe. This is Good Afternoon Britain on GB News, and there's plenty more to come, so don't go anywhere. But first, let's take a look on that latest weather forecast.
4: Today, clouds overhead, total zen within. 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
8: Hello there, welcome to your latest GB News weather update brought to you from the Met Office. The heatwave continues today across the southwest in particular. It will be a somewhat cooler day across the east because we have got more easterly winds moving in. So that's going to bring in more cloud as well as some cool air from the North Sea to many eastern areas. Across the west though, another warm and sunny day. It's going to be hotter than it has been lately across parts of Northern Ireland and Western Scotland. The highest temperatures are expected to be across the southwest into the low 30s here, but this could allow some thunderstorms to break out later on this afternoon. But across the east, where we do see these easterly winds, temperatures just in the high teens, low 20s, so a fresher day is going to be warmer again tomorrow in these areas, however. Then into this evening, it remains dry for much of the UK, particularly across northern areas. Clear skies for much of northern and western Scotland. This cloud still lingering across eastern and central areas. A clear end to the day, though, for Northern Ireland. It's going to be a warm night tonight for parts of Northern Ireland and western Scotland. These risks of thunderstorms continues to push further north into this evening. Not everyone's going to see a thunderstorm, but if you do get caught in one, it brings a risk of lightning as well as some large hail. So it's something to keep an eye on through the rest of today. So a bit more cloud around through tonight. It will be slightly cooler for parts of England and Wales than it has been, but still very much above average temperatures in the high teens, possibly just into 20 degrees across the far south coast. So a warm start to the day. A bit more cloud across the southwest. You can see some mist and murk here across parts of Cornwall, southwest Wales as well. That should linger through much of the day. Whereas further north and east, it's going to be a hotter and sunnier day once again. So although the sunshine will be a little bit hazy, temperatures climbing back into the 30s across the southeast, so the warmth returns tomorrow. Bye-bye.
4: Today, clouds overhead, total zen within. 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
12: 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UK only. Entrance must be 18 or over. Lines close at 4 p.m. on the 26th of June. 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Entries will be pooled. 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
13: 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I'm a supporter of Help the Persecuted. 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
19: Good afternoon, Britain. It's 2 o'clock on Wednesday, the 27th of May. I'm Tom Harwood.
20: And I'm Emily Carver. Yes, households will be hit by a £221 increase in their household energy bills. That's as the government blames the war in Iran for driving up energy costs. Shadow Energy Secretary Claire Coutinho spoke to us earlier.
21: You can't nationalise whilst you're shutting down the North Sea. You can't have AI whilst Ed Miliband's making your electricity more and more expensive.
22: Keir Starmer has shown strength, determination and intelligence in setting Labour back on a winning path.
19: Well, that was 4 years ago where Sir Tony was praising Keir Starmer, but now it's the sir against sir. As Sir Tony says, it's not just Sir Keir's personality that's the issue, but a total lack of any coherent plan for the country, as he warns against a lurch to the left.
23: A changing leader may not help, nor will going back into the European Union. It's a wake-up call for Labour, but is Labour listening?
20: Good question. Well, South East Water is facing renewed scrutiny from MPs after taps ran dry during the May bank holiday heatwave. More than 1,000 customers across Kent and East Sussex were left without water during the weekend after a series of infrastructure failures. Do we have enough water in this country?
19: Well, new analysis shows that almost 125,000 young jobless Brits have been on universal credit their entire adult lives. How do we get young Brits off benefits?
24: With Moonbase, Artemis astronauts will stay longer, explore farther, and conduct the kinds of science that advances exploration itself.
20: NASA's Moonbase mission, America is racing China to put humans back on the moon as NASA unveils plans for a permanent base.
19: Now, the king has been busy.
20: Oh, yes.
19: Yes, he was visiting a research facility yesterday, mm-hmm. Up in Yorkshire. It's the Animal and Plant Health Agency.
20: Oh, yes.
19: And they're doing something quite interesting that the king has endorsed. They're chemically castrating grey squirrels.
20: He's a bit harsh. What have grey squirrels done?
19: They're an invasive species. They've driven out the English red squirrel. And the king is patron of the Red Squirrel Survival Trust. So he's been...
20: Why should we only protect the indigenous, Tom?
19: Well, I think it's important when you've got an invasive species. So the grey squirrel, I think, was imported from America. And they've been outbreeding and outcompeting the red squirrels here at home. And I think a lot of people are rather upset that there could be the disappearance of the red squirrel.
20: I didn't know that the Isle of Wight, I was told this by one of our producers a little earlier, that the Isle of Wight is the only place in the country, in England anyway.
25: Not true.
10: No?
0: No, they're in Form B.
10: Christopher's here to fact-check me.
11: The statistic is that the Isle of Wight is the only place with no grey squirrels.
0: Yes,
11: but not that it's the only place with grey squirrels.
0: But they exist in the pine woods at Form B, just north of Liverpool, because they live in our garden.
11: Wow. Yeah.
10: And are they more pleasant than the grey squirrel variety?
0: They are inclusive. They're like a Beatrix Potter, I think, did the most for boosting red squirrels, the squirrel nutkin character. And these greys, they can hold fat on their body, whereas reds have to bury the food around the place and go back to food stores. But what happens is the greys come in, eat it all, and they put on their weight.
10: Oh,
11: and so the red squirrels are sort of smaller and cuter.
0: Yes, big ears.
11: Yeah.
10: The king is patron of the red squirrel good survival.
0: So he should be. They're really important.
11: And it's very good that he's endorsing this... This project, they're describing it in slightly euphemistic terms as a new oral contraceptive project designed to slow the growth of grey squirrel populations.
10: So hang on, who takes the oral contraceptive? The female squirrel or the male squirrel?
11: I think sexist. Both of them. I think probably both of them.
10: Both?
11: Let's call it what it is. It's chemical castration.
10: But is it like the pill that women take, or is it like something that affects the male anatomy?
11: I think I would imagine...
10: You don't know.
0: It depends if male or female scientists are designed. Yeah. That will be the truth of it.
10: Yeah, I mean, women might prefer to castrate the men.
0: Yes,
11: that's true.
10: The male squirrels.
11: I wonder which one's easier to do. I mean,
0: hard to do it.
10: There's probably someone watching right now who knows the answer to that very question. Please get in touch
11: men,
10: if you do.
11: Or with males of the species, there are millions of small gametes that are released.
10: Oh, yes.
11: Whereas with females of the species, there's only one or two large gametes. So it's probably easier to stop the one egg than it is the million plus sperm.
10: Do you think we should go as far as to, in order to protect the indigenous squirrels, red squirrels, we should deport the grey squirrels?
11: I don't think that would be particularly...
10: Castrate them instead.
11: How would you... What, you'd round them up and put them on a boat? What?
10: It's just a suggestion from one of our viewers.
11: I think that sounds like it's more trouble than it's worth. No, I think the king's got the right idea here. Well, do send your views and comments, gbnews.com/yoursay, or indeed scan that QR code on the screens. But that's enough about squirrels. Let's get to the news headlines.
1: Thank you very much and good afternoon. The top stories: household energy prices will rise by 13% a year in July as soaring wholesale costs caused by the US-Israel war with Iran hit bills. Ofgem says a household using a typical amount of gas and electricity will pay £221 more a year. The jump will equate to a rise of £18 a month for the average household. The energy cap covers 33 million households in England, Wales and Scotland. Sir Tony Blair has accused Sir Keir Starmer of having no plan to fix Britain as he launched an attack on the Labour leader's record in office. The former Prime Minister has argued the government needs a fundamental reset after retreating into a left-wing comfort zone, he says. He criticised the government for decisions on welfare, stopping the US from using its RAF bases during the attacks on Iran, and urged Labour to do whatever it takes to stop the small boats crisis. However, Sir Tony warned Labour against forcing out Sir Keir Starmer without having a proper policy agenda to follow him. Shadow Energy Secretary Claire Coutinho spoke to GB News.
2: The thing that I would agree with Tony on is if you don't have a proper diagnosis of what's going wrong with the country, then you will fail. You saw that with previous Conservative governments. You've seen that with the Labour government. You're seeing that with reform at the local level. If you don't get a grip on the legal things that are holding us back, like net zero legislation, the regulators, the regulation, the taxes, all of those things, if you don't rewire the system, then governments will keep failing the British public. And, you know, we just can't go on like this. We have to understand what we need to do for the country, and one of the most important things is to bring back growth.
1: Exchequer Secretary to the Treasury Dan Tomlinson doesn't agree with Mr. Blair.
3: On some of his points, I'm afraid to say, even though I respect the man, I just disagree with him. I think of people in my constituency who are on zero-hour contracts and work, who struggle, probably this morning woke up not knowing whether they were going to get a shift. I think it's the right thing to do that this government has done, is to look at the fact that zero-hour contracts, hundreds of thousands of people on them across the country with that uncertainty, and to legislate through our Employment Rights Act to make sure that if people are on them for a few months that they are able to move off them and have that certainty and stability.
1: In other news, a woman has admitted being in charge of a dangerously out-of-control XL bully dog when it killed a teenager. The dog named Prince fatally injured 19-year-old Morgan Dorset inside a flat in Bristol in February last year. 24-year-old Kelsey Reed pleaded guilty today to being in charge of a dog dangerously out of control, causing injury resulting in death. Miss Dorset from Shrewsbury and Shropshire suffered fatal bites to her neck during the attack. The dog was later put down. Police investigating the cause of a fire at a warehouse in Golders Green have confirmed it's not being treated as suspicious. The London Fire Brigade received 56 reports of a fire on Golders Green Road just before 7 o'clock this morning, which appears to have started behind a kosher supermarket. Following further inquiries alongside the LFB, it's believed to have been caused by an electrical fault. There are also no reports of any injuries. A body has been found by rescuers searching for a teenager who went missing while swimming in open water in Cheshire. Meanwhile, police believe a body found in the search for a 12-year-old boy who went missing while swimming in a river in Lancashire is that of the child. He was with his friends when he got into difficulty in the River Ribble in Lancashire yesterday afternoon. In all, six people have died in water-related incidents during the heatwave in England. Rescuers in Laos have found five villagers alive inside a flooded cave after they were trapped for a week following heavy rain and landslides. Two other villagers who were with them are missing, Lao and Thai rescue teams involved in the operation have said. The seven were part of a group of villagers who'd gone into the cave 7 days ago in search of gold deposits and wildlife but couldn't get out as the cave's entrance was blocked. Footage shared by the rescuers shows cave divers crawling through narrow, muddy passageways that were almost completely flooded. And the Prince of Wales believes England is closing in on its bid for World Cup glory this summer as he met backroom staff supporting the men's team. William, patron of the Football Association, made a private visit earlier this month to St George's Park in Staffordshire. He spoke to staff working behind the scenes alongside manager Thomas Tuchel and praised them for being unsung heroes. Those are the latest headlines. Here's the finance.
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1: And here's a quick snapshot of the markets. The pound will buy you $1.35 and €1.16. The price of gold, £3,340. And the FTSE 100, 10,494 points.
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19: Good afternoon, Britain. It's 10 minutes past two. Now, Sir Tony Blair has warned that Labour are against forcing out Sir Keir Starmer without having a proper policy agenda to follow him. This as he launches a stinging simultaneous criticism of the government's time in office.
20: Yes, indeed. In an almost 6,000-word essay, Sir Tony said Labour was lacking a project and playing with the future of the country.
19: Well, let's speak to our political editor, Christopher Hope, on more on this, because Tony Blair is saying more about day-to-day politics than perhaps he has at any point in his post-premiership time.
0: He really has, and the headline is clear. The Labour Party is playing with fire over its future and the future of the country. He's saying that because the future of the Labour Party is up for grabs, Tom, with the potential return to Parliament of Andy Burnham at some point in the future, Wes Streeting, others trying to challenge Keir Starmer way down in the polls. We're expecting a leadership battle at some point this year. It could happen or be triggered later this summer. And this piece is like an Exocet missile into the heart of the Labour operation. He's making clear that Tony Blair says we don't have a worked out coherent plan for the country in a fast changing world. We're in the wrong political position from which we devise even a second term. Now, historically, if you win 160-seat majority in Parliament, you're almost guaranteed a second term in power because no other party has ever overthrown that scale of majority, but we live in different times in five-party politics.
20: What is he actually...
19: In 1950, it wasn't that big, though. Clement Attlee had an enormous majority in 45. It took two elections, but they were very quick, so he basically lost the... technically right, but he went down to single-digit majority, and then there was another election in 51 where Churchill got back in.
20: Chris, are you going to allow this? No, it's mansplaining.
0: It's a useful footnote. the Labour Party is governing from essentially a Labour soft left position, they say. It's firmly in its comfort zone. This is a position not accepted by the government. Here's Dan Tomlinson, the Treasury Minister.
3: I think it is important to listen to what a former Prime Minister has had to say. He's the only Labour Prime Minister in history to win three general elections in a row with quite a significant majority. So I'll give it a proper read later. But on some of his points, I'm afraid to say, even though I respect the man, I just disagree with him. I think of people in my constituency who are on zero-hour contracts and work, who struggle, probably this morning woke up not knowing whether they were going to get a shift. I think it's the right thing to do that this government has done, is to look at the fact that zero-hour contracts, hundreds of thousands of people on them across the country with that uncertainty, and to legislate through our Employment Rights Act to make sure that if people are on them for a few months, that they are able to move off them and have that certainty and stability.
10: Okay, this is all very well. He's set up some problems. Yes. So Tony Blair has. What does he actually want? You know, can't he just say who he wants to be running the country?
0: Well, he wants a radical centre. He wants this
10: government. What does that mean? Does he want Chris Starmer to stay on? Does he want someone new to come
0: out? He wants the party to move, frankly, into the centre ground and sit there like a big fat toad and everyone can, nothing, no one can touch it. That's what he did back in the
10: 90s. But can Keir Starmer do that? Is he suggesting that Keir Starmer could do that?
0: Yes, of course he can. He's a Prime Minister, I believe. Don't you like?
10: If he just changes... No, but is Sir Tony Blair suggesting that Sir Keir Starmer could do that if he just, you know, changed a few things?
0: Yes, exactly. I mean,
10: he
0: says put the economy first and everything flows from that. If you get the economy ticking along, you start doing the socially liberal things you want to do and no one complains, like maybe dealing with net zero in a more, you know, less of a kind of ideological way, which some would say Ed Miliband's doing, or maybe be firmer, be more helpful to business to get the growth going and then be more Labour. That's where he comes from, it's the economy.
10: Basically, he wants, you know, go right on the economy and then you can... Go left. Lefty things on culture.
0: But that's what Shivanamu is doing, exactly that with the borders. She says secure the borders and then we can start being more left-wing with migrants.
11: There is a legitimate argument there, which is I don't think people want no immigration forever in Britain.
10: No,
11: but you need to have trust in an immigration system, so you need to get on top of the most egregious excesses of
10: When was the last time people had trust in our immigration system, I do wonder?
11: I think there was actually...
10: Go on. Tell me.
11: Probably under John Major.
10: Under John Major. Yeah. But it certainly wasn't under Tony Blair, so I'm not sure he knows exactly what he's talking about.
11: Although
10: but
11: he was very successful in stopping illegal migration.
10: Hmm.
11: So there was a big wave of illegal migrants and asylum claims, and he brought them right down.
10: Well, in other news, Ed Miliband, the Energy Secretary, who some people think is very left-wing indeed, is pressing ahead with his net zero drive, insisting higher bills show Britain must move faster towards more clean, homegrown power, despite households now being hammered with a £221 annual energy bill increase.
11: Well, millions of households are set to suffer following Ofgem's decision to raise that price cap from July.
10: This is the latest blow for working Brits, and it does spark a key question. How much further are these bills going to rise? And is more net zero the answer?
11: Well, I'm joined now by the author of The Age of Global Warming, A History of Green Tyranny, Rupert Darwell. Rupert,
10: well, we know where you stand, Rupert.
11: let me put to you then the case that Ed Miliband is making here, that we are at the whim of global prices, that wars that we can't control are sending our bills up. Wouldn't it be better, so says Ed Miliband, if we didn't use any of this nasty oil or gas at all?
4: Well, we've powered past coal, which people tend to forget, which is why we're more exposed to the price of natural gas. If we'd still kept coal-fired power stations, we'd actually be burning a lot more coal and less natural gas, which is what a lot of countries in the Far East are now doing. So that always has to be remembered. But the other thing, Tom, is that he talks about energy, having clean homegrown energy that we control. He's claiming he controls the weather, Tom. That is deluded. He does not control the weather.
10: What? He doesn't? He was singing with his ukulele to the wind farms, wasn't he, a few years ago?
4: Yeah, the turbines weren't spinning all that quick. I mean, you click your fingers and the sun comes out. And although we're enjoying a fantastic heat wave at the moment, Britain is the one from bottom country for solar power in the world in terms of cloud cover, our latitude and so forth. We are, it's 149 out of 150 countries.
11: That is absolutely true, but let me try and make you the bullish case for this sort of renewable revolution, which is that, yes, Britain is a lot less effective to put solar panels on than Spain or California, but we still do get power from them. Yes, we will get less power, but we still do get power from these solar panels. Less effectiveness under grey skies, sure, but still some effectiveness. And particularly, Britain is one of the most windy places in the world. We get a lot of wind. We don't exactly know where it is. What people who promote wind power say is that you don't want all the wind power in one place because you can't control the wind.
10: Yeah.
11: But if you have a bunch in Scotland, a bunch off East Anglia, a bunch off the South Coast, and you have your interconnectors to the Dutch wind farms and the Danish wind farms, and you've got an interconnector down to France as well, there will be wind somewhere, and it all sort of balances about. What do you say to that?
4: No, it doesn't. It doesn't really. It doesn't all even out. You get these weather systems coming in from the Atlantic, and they tend to cover not just Britain, but Western Europe with the same weather patterns. So if there's no wind here, it's often the case you have no wind in Germany. But the other thing that everyone forgets is that to keep the lights on, you need to have what they call dispatchable energy. That's often the case you have no wind in Germany. But the other thing that everyone forgets is that to keep the lights on, you need to have what they call dispatchable energy. That's new.

0: you on the show. Well, we're now joined by GB News personal finance correspondent, Temi Laleya. Thank you very much indeed for joining us. Now, we spoke to you earlier on the show about, energy bills, of course. Mm. They're going up. You can't stop that from happening. But how can we, get through the storm a little easier?
1: So,
0: ride the storm easier.
1: Yeah, what I would say, first of all, there's around 22 million people who are already on a fixed rate, which means that the rate they pay out is already fixed, so they won't be affected by the price cap increase. So for those who aren't on a fixed rate, I would say now is the time to look around using comparison sites and see what is out there. So Uswitch, Compare the Market. Uswitch have said that there are so many deals that are right now around £248 cheaper than the current price cap. So in July, that's essentially taking out the increase. So it is important for everyone to have a look and see if they can go cheaper if they are not already on a fixed rate. There are also, once on a fixed rate, it's also important to check that you're paying the most efficient way. So direct debit users can save around £143 if compared to people that pay standard credit. So also making sure you're paying the most efficient way. Another way is you're taking full use of your provider's reward schemes. So British Gas, Octopus, EDF, I know they all have schemes which they lower the rate at which you're charged at depending on the time of day that you use energy.
0: Oh, so you could run your dishwasher late at night and it might cost you less.
1: Yes.
0: Yeah.
1: And then you do all your washing at one time, things like that. So that can really help, especially over the summer when everyone is at home. Mm. It's also important to make sure before the July price cap increase that people that have smart meters, even if you don't have a smart meter, that you take a meter reading to make sure that you are charged at June's the rate that the price cap is at now rather than in July. So little things like this, they might seem like it's a bit harder to do, but they can make all the difference.
2: Okay, well, Temi Laleya, thanks indeed for talking us through some of the ways to weather this storm that surely we're all sailing into together, but not every ship is in the same dilapidated condition.
0: Well, thank you for that, Tom. And if any of our viewers have any tips as well to share with us, how do you... someone wrote in and said that their solar panels haven't really helped. So their bills are three times higher anyway. I'd find the message, but it was earlier in the show.
2: Right.
0: But yeah, any other tips? I don't know, how to make your toaster.
2: Frankly, I'm not worried about my heating costs at the moment. I'm worried about keeping my house cool.
0: Well, yeah.
2: Trying to sleep in this heat is a nightmare.
0: Yeah, you've got to wear very little clothing.
2: Yeah.
0: Or indeed none at all, Tom.
2: But even then, I mean, what, you have a fan that's blowing your hot air at you? I mean, I think we all need to thinking about...
0: Well, there's an image.
2: I think we all need to start thinking about investing in air conditioning. I think it's just time. We need to accept that we're becoming a hotter country. It's just what we need to
0: have. It's still only a couple of weeks a year, though, isn't it?
2: It's becoming more... It's May. I mean, we'd expect this in August. We'd expect this weather in, June, July or August, and it's May.
0: Well, should we see what Ed Miliband has to say?
2: He says
0: the rise in the price cap because of a war we did not choose is deeply unwelcome news for households across the country. We know people were under pressure before this crisis, and that's why easing that burden is our number one priority. Well, for all our sakes, I hope that is the case.
2: Absolutely. Now, friends of GB News can vote on today's poll. We're asking, are you worried about rising energy bills? Well, currently, an astonishing 98% of you say yes, and only 2% of you say no.
0: Oh, it's still 98.2%.
2: Seems like it's been stuck for the last 3 hours, really. again, I really do want to meet the 2%. If you're not worried at all, I mean, can I have some of your money? No. Right. The way to vote is, of course, gbnews.com/youdecide.
0: It is. This is Good Afternoon Britain on GB News. Lots more coming up. Yes, new analysis shows almost 125,000 young jobless Brits have been on universal credit their entire adult lives. How do we sort this?
2: But after the break, the Labour government is handing Mauritius even more taxpayer money after signing a £35 billion deal in the latest twist in the Chagos surrender saga. But critics are accusing the party of being more interested in helping people abroad while British families are struggling here at home.
0: All about and more. You're with GB News, Britain's news channel.
3: 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Nuno Espirito Santo has committed to leave

0: West Ham's championship campaign following their Premier League relegation, the club has confirmed. The Portuguese manager, who claimed the second-tier title with Wolverhampton Wanderers in 2018 after accumulating 99 points, has set immediate promotion as the primary objective for next season. "We are pleased to confirm he has expressed his continued commitment to the club as we have to him," the club wrote. Nuno made it very clear that he is highly motivated for the challenge of guiding West Ham United back to the top flight at the first time of asking. That's the latest sport. For more, go to gbnews.com.
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8: Good afternoon, Britain.
9: Trisha's got in touch with a tip for keeping cool.
8: Oh, yeah?
9: Tom, put your... Just you.
8: Right, just me. Just
9: put your pillowcases in the freezer, in a bag. Brilliant on a hot night. Some people put top sheets in as well.
8: Sorry, put my pillowcases in the freezer?
9: Yeah, but put it in a bag first and then put it in the freezer so it doesn't get soaked.
8: Look, I've seen a lot of this stuff.
9: Might be nice, though.
8: There was some new reputable news website saying put a bowl of ice water under your window. And it's like, we do live in the 21st century.
9: We shouldn't have to live like this.
8: We don't have to sort of do the sort of strange medieval, I don't know, rain dances or whatever. Like, we do have the technology to cool down our houses. It's just none of us sort of, well, number one, there are regulations preventing new homes installing air conditioning as standard. Number two, I think we've got just a societal preclusion upon doing it. You can buy an air conditioning unit with a little hose that you stick out the window for about £300. Now, that's a lot of money, but I think in the long run, that is something that will be an absolute worthwhile investment
9: James
8: for most households.
9: James Bush is very pleased with his decisions. Mm. He says, "My 30 rooftop solar panels are marvellous. I'm currently exporting 5 kilowatts to the grid, having charged my car and recharged my house batteries earlier today." Someone's given that the thumbs down.
8: Oh, no, but I mean, but solar panels do work for a lot
9: Bully
8: of people.
9: Bully for you, says Dobbing Needle.
8: I think particularly if you live in the south of England, that can be a very, very good thing.
9: My relatives up in Scotland have them on their...
8: Oh, do they?
9: Yeah.
8: I think they'll probably get less electricity out of it than people in Kent.
9: But
8: it's not to say they will get no electricity out of it.
9: Well, he's doing well with his 30. That's quite a lot, isn't it? Anyway, the government, this is a new story for you. The government has come under fire for handing over yet more taxpayer cash to Mauritius a year after provisionally signing a £35 billion deal to hand over the Chagos Islands to the African nation.
8: Well, the government has been accused of helping people abroad whilst Britain grapples with a cost of living crisis and has made some people question whether the government has its priorities correct.
9: Okay, well, let's speak to Callum McColdrick of the Taxpayers Alliance. Callum, explain this to us then.
10: Well, good afternoon, and thank you very much for having me on. So this scheme is called the Strategic Partnership Framework. It's a plan to sort of bring in implementations into Mauritius to help further development in the future. Initially, it was set up sort of in line with the Chagos Surrender Deal, as it was named, with the aim of sort of further unlocking support for Mauritius.
8: I mean, this is one of the interesting things, because a lot of people who've been following the Chagos saga will have thought that the whole thing was put on ice, that none of our money was going to be sent abroad, and that we were going to hold on to our islands, at least for now. And this would seem to suggest that actually what we thought was sort of a victory in holding on to our own territory and holding on to our own money doesn't seem so strong.
10: Well, you're right in that part of the deal was put on hold. The actual giving over of the islands was put on hold. But this is still listed as an active program by the FCDO. A spokesman for them said that they're still committed to the objectives of it. And they've already spent £1 million of taxpayers' money in this financial year, with plans to continue that expenditure going up until at least 2029.
9: I mean, Callum, you'd think we were rolling in it with this kind of expenditure. Are we rolling in it as a country?
10: Well, it's sort of laughable that one of the principal objectives of this is to bring economic growth to Mauritius. I don't really know why the government thinks it can deliver that there when it's failed so catastrophically here. And I think many people, many of your viewers, would much rather see more of a focus on the government bringing these benefits here.
9: Well, I think that's probably quite right, Callum, but we're internationalist and humanitarian and all of this. Callum McColdrick, thank you very much indeed. You're of the Taxpayers Alliance, always checking what we're spending our money on.
8: Yeah, I mean, this is the sort of thing that you can do if you're a very rich country. You can help out others. We're rapidly becoming not a very rich country, so it seems like these are the sort of indulgences that perhaps we can't afford.
9: Yes, you do see a lot of progressive left-wingers talking about how rich we are as a country, but they don't look at the per capita.
8: There you go.
9: We're actually quite poor, aren't we? Sort of 28th, worse than that.
8: We're sliding down the international rankings pretty quickly.
9: Is Poland already more per capita?
8: Not yet, almost. But they're on course to be by 2030.
9: Think about that, eh?
8: Yeah.
9: A Foreign Office spokesperson said in response, national security is the first duty of this government. That's why to fund a necessary increase in defence spending, the government has taken the decision to reduce the UK ODA budget to 0.3% of gross national income by 2027.
8: That's overseas development aid. Now, we remain absolutely committed to tackling the global challenges of hunger, disease, insecurity and conflict, but we have been clear we must modernise our approach to development to reflect the changing global context.
9: Right. This is Good Afternoon Britain on GB News. Lots more coming up.
11: With Moonbase, Artemis astronauts will stay longer, explore farther and conduct the kinds of science that advances exploration itself.
8: NASA is going back to the future, announcing a moon base. Yes, America races China to put humans back on the moon before the end of this decade. And this permanent base. Now, landings could be as soon as this year. All of that and much more to come after your latest news headline.
9: Oh, exciting.
12: Thank you. Household energy prices will rise by 13% a year in July as soaring wholesale costs caused by the US-Israel war with Iran hit bills. The regulator Ofgem has said a household using a typical amount of gas and electricity is going to pay £221 more a year. In other news, Sir Tony Blair has accused the Prime Minister of having no plan to fix Britain as he launched an attack on the Labour leader's record in office. The former Prime Minister argued the government needs a fundamental reset after retreating into a left-wing comfort zone. The UK record for the hottest May Day has been broken for a second day running as parts of London surpassed 35 degrees. Those are the latest headlines for now. Katie Bowen has your next news update at 3 o'clock.
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9: Well, we've got lots more coming up on today's show for you, including analysis that shows almost 125,000 young jobless Brits have been on universal credit their entire adult lives. How can we help them turn their lives around?
8: Well, all of that and more to come here with GB News, Britain's news channel.
14: Hello there, welcome to your latest GB News weather update brought to you from the Met Office. The heatwave continues today across the southwest in particular. It will be a somewhat cooler day across the east because we have got more easterly winds moving in. So that's going to bring in more cloud as well as some cool air from the North Sea to many eastern areas. Across the west though, another warm and sunny day. It's going to be hotter than it has been lately across parts of Northern Ireland and Western Scotland. The highest temperatures are expected to be across the southwest into the low 30s here, but this could allow some thunderstorms to break out later on this afternoon. But across the east, where we do see these easterly winds, temperatures just in the high teens, low 20s, so a fresher day. Is going to be warmer again tomorrow in these areas, however. Then into this evening, it remains dry for much of the UK, particularly across northern areas. Clear skies for much of northern and western Scotland. This cloud still lingering across eastern and central areas. A clear end to the day, though, for Northern Ireland. It's going to be a warm night tonight for parts of Northern Ireland and western Scotland. These risks of thunderstorms continues to push further north into this evening. Not everyone's going to see a thunderstorm, but if you do get caught in one, it brings a risk of lightning as well as some large hail. So it's something to keep an eye on through the rest of today. So a bit more cloud around through tonight. Will be slightly cooler for parts of England and Wales than it has been, but still very much above average temperatures in the high teens, possibly just into 20 degrees across the far south coast. So a warm start to the day. A bit more cloud across the southwest. You can see some mist and murk here across parts of Cornwall, southwest Wales as well. That should linger through much of the day. Whereas further north and east, it's going to be a warmer, a hotter and sunnier day once again. So although the sunshine will be a little bit hazy, temperatures climbing back into the 30s across the southeast. So the warmth returns tomorrow. Bye-bye.
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16: Good afternoon. This is the latest AI travel news from gbnews.com. The A9 is closed at Inchmagranachan due to a vehicle fire. The A5 remains closed at Menai Bridge with diversions in place. In Worcestershire, the M5 northbound between Junction 6 and Junction 4A is heavily congested with delays up to 1 hour. Hampshire's A34, southbound between the A272 and junction with the M3, is delayed. Devon's A38 westbound between the A384 and the A385 has one lane closed due to a broken down vehicle. On the trains, there are disruptions on Avanti West Coast services between Watford Junction and London Euston. For more travel news, go to gbnews.com.
8: Good afternoon, Britain. It's coming up to 20 to 2. Now, a shocking new report has found that over 100,000 young people are stuck on benefits.
9: Yes, there are 124,164 people aged 25 and under who have claimed universal credit every single month since the age of 18.
8: That's roughly equivalent to a town the size of Lincoln. So what can be done to break the worklessness cycle?
9: Well, we're joined now by Shadow Secretary of State for Work and Pensions, Helen Whateley. Helen, I think it's important not to demonise these young people, because speaking to parents, for example, and the young people themselves, they're finding it incredibly difficult in the job market to find a job. We were just hearing that at Next, there are 19 applicants for every single job.
17: You're absolutely right, and I'm in touch with lots of young people about this precise challenge. And hearing from young people who are telling me that they have applied for hundreds of jobs. In fact, one recently who told me that he'd applied for over 200 jobs and then been receiving back waves of rejections, or in fact, hearing nothing at all, which
9: Gosh,
17: is really
9: so demoralising.
17: Demoralising, yes.
8: I suppose one of the issues here is that in order to get a job, generally you need some experience. Mm. I was lucky enough to, throughout university, I don't know, I had some minimum wage jobs. So I worked in a toasty bar. I worked in
9: a toasty bar.
8: Yeah, I worked in a pub. I was on a 0 hours minimum wage contract. Probably something that this current government would say was a really awful thing that no one should ever have to be on. But it worked really well for me. It gave me a bit more money to go out clubbing and the like, and it gave me a bunch of experience in terms of, you know, having a job and getting some of that cash. I suppose one of the issues here is that now the minimum wage has gone so high up and a lot of 0 hours contracts are now being abolished, that actually the sort of entry level of the jobs market has sort of, that rung has been taken away of the ladder.
17: So one of the big problems is the reduction in the number of jobs available. So since Labour's been in power, there are over 300,000 fewer jobs. In March alone, we saw a drop of 100,000 fewer jobs. And what happens, as you were talking about there, is when there are fewer jobs, the people who lose out most are younger people, or those without experience already. And what Labour has done is not only put up the taxes on jobs, like putting up national insurance on jobs, increasing the minimum wage above the rate of inflation, particularly for younger people, but also they've increased the red tape on jobs through the Employment Rights Act, making it a bigger risk to employ somebody. So you put all of those things together. Actually, let's add in the fact they've made it incredibly hard for hospitality as a sector to make a decent amount of margin. So hospitality has been really squeezing the number of people they employ. And you've lost hundreds of thousands of entry-level jobs. As you say, exactly the sort of things that could be the first job as they were for you. One of my first jobs as a teenager was a waitress in a local pub. I learned a lot doing it. I found it really hard. I wasn't the greatest waitress, for sure. But it's all part of really good experience of, you know, getting to know what it's like working and getting some money of your own in your pocket and realising how worthwhile that feels. Now, that's such an important thing for young people's independence. And one of the arguments I'm having with the government at the moment is their approach to all of this is to keep on taxing businesses, keep on putting on more regulation, but do ever more schemes of government funded placements and work experience, paradoxically spending that money that they've been taxing for the businesses. But young people just tell me they just want to be able to get a job. Yes, of course, work experience is a good thing, and I support more work experience. But what's really going on here is a shortage of jobs and opportunities for the generation we're talking about.
9: Now, there will be some families, unfortunately, where generations and generations have been out of work, and the young person isn't even bothering to look for a job. What do we do about those families?
17: It's a good question. And one of the things that I do as part of my work is I go around the country and visit organisations working with exactly those kind of multi-generational worklessness. I've visited organisations in Manchester, Newcastle, Birmingham, for instance, and actually one down the road from me in Kent in Sittingbourne, which are really kind of working with the community to unpick the barriers and why work isn't normal. I had one story when I was up in Newcastle of a young guy who's in his early 20s, and he was the first member of his family for years to work. And he was really struggling to keep going to work because his morning alarm was going off at 7 a.m. and the rest of his household, none of whom were working, were complaining that his alarm was waking them up. So it can be hard if you're the first one for years in your family to work. And that's why in those situations, yes, people do need a lot of support. You also need the other side of this for benefits to be not so generous that it's not worth working. And that is part of the challenge. And it's one of the things that the government is not prepared to do enough about, which is actually get the welfare spending under control so that it makes logical sense for those who can manage to get a job to be in work and to be better off in work than on benefits.
8: People, including the Labour Party, might say that that welfare bill started spiralling under the last government as a result of the COVID pandemic. We haven't been able to get spending down to where it was before COVID. A lot of that happened under the Conservative Party's watch. Just very briefly, what would you say to that?
17: Well, yes, I recognise that particularly the increase in benefits going to people for mental health, anxiety, ADHD, neurodiversity, that did start going up coming out of the pandemic. We had a bunch of plans to turn that around, which Labour turned up in government and cancelled, and they have not been able to do anything about it. We have said we will stop particularly sickness benefits for those kind of milder conditions, because actually you would be better off in work rather than on benefits.
8: Right. Well, Helen Whateley, Shadow Secretary of State for Work and Pensions, thanks very much for your time. Appreciate it.
9: It'll be a tough sort of intermediary. If they do decide, if any government decides to really do a crackdown, there'll be a really tough period of time where people have to adjust.
8: Yeah, well, the Department for Work and Pensions has issued the following response. They say universal credit is available both in and out of work, so a claimant currently out of work who has been on universal credit for several years has not necessarily been out of work their entire life.
9: We inherited a broken welfare system with the number of young people locked out of opportunity, work and education rising by 250,000 before summer 2024.
8: Now, in other news, the jury has been sworn in to hear the trial of former DUP leader Sir Geoffrey Donaldson, who is accused of a series of alleged historical sexual offences.
9: Let's speak to our Northern Ireland reporter Doogie Beattie, who joins us now from the Crown Court. Doogie, tell us.
18: Yes, well, afternoon, Tom and Emily, and what a case this has been. 790 days since the arrest of Sir Geoffrey Donaldson on these allegations. It has been back and forward to court many times, but really it was about setting the parameters of the case itself. Now, Eleanor Donaldson, Lady Eleanor Donaldson, was due to stand in court with him, but that has now been put to a trial of the facts. She has been medically unfit to stand trial, which means that she will not be cross-examined in court, and the chances of her actually getting a custodial sentence are very, very slim. That leaves Sir Geoffrey Donaldson in court by himself. He arrived here at about 9:15 this morning, and we were no sooner in court than we were all sent back out over legal arguments. It has now only resumed in the last 15 to 20 minutes, and Sir Geoffrey took to the dock to hear the 18 charges led against him of serious sexual assault, and one of them including an alleged rape. These are all historical accusations from 1985 to 2008. It is expected that this case will go on for up to a month, and this afternoon the prosecution will start to lay out their case, but the court will come up at 4 o'clock.
8: UBT, thank you very much indeed.
9: Well, to come on the show.
8: We're expecting a little video.
11: With Moonbase, Artemis astronauts will stay longer, explore farther, and conduct the kinds of science that advances exploration itself.
8: Yes, it's the next moon mission, this time to stay. A moon base announced by NASA yesterday as America races China to put humans back on the moon.
9: But before that, let's take a look at the holiday sun.
19: Ready to soak up that holiday sunshine?
20: Won't we need some cover?
19: No worries. All sorted.
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22: Hello there. The temperatures may start to fall across the UK over the coming days, but it remains hot across central and western parts of Europe. Here, a heat wave continues. Sunny spells across the Canary Islands. Temperatures approaching 30 Celsius, the mid-30s for parts of Spain and Portugal. Cooler around the coast. That will lead to the risk of some thunderstorms on Thursday across parts of Italy, perhaps Greece as well, and temperatures here above average. And it remains on the hot and sunny side as well.
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8: Good afternoon, Britain. It's now 10 to 3. Earlier, we were reporting on the trial of Sir Geoffrey Donaldson, which, of course, is starting today. It's important to note that Sir Geoffrey himself denies any wrongdoing.
9: But to finish the show, NASA has revealed plans to build a permanent base on the moon as part of a historic push to allow humans to live on the lunar surface full-time by 2032.
8: Yes, the US-based space agency is competing with China, who are planning to return humans to the moon by 2030. So let's discuss this with science lecturer and broadcaster Andy Lound. Andy, this is an incredibly exciting project from NASA, where there could be robotic moon landings as soon as this year.
26: Yes, they're trying to push it as far forward as they can, really, because it's a very, very ambitious program to get all this up and running. And I think what we're seeing with Isaacman, something quite spectacular, is he puts a proverbial space boot up backside to get them all moving, and it's very good. But I think the president wants to make sure that America gets people on the moon before China. So we're going to start seeing phase one, which is going to be the experiment and learn, as they call it, sending autonomous vehicles to the moon to start studying the moon. Using what they call, they're calling it the moonfall hoppers, 4 or 5 spacecraft, which will survey an entire area of over 1,000 square miles of the lunar surface to work out where the best places is to go and start looking at dropping scientific payloads on the surface of the moon. Followed by, of course, the early habitation in phase two between 2029 and 2032, when they start rolling out actual activities on the moon using humans. And then from 2032 and beyond, they should have the permanent base there, which is, it's a quite a staggering thing. I mean, bearing in mind that some of the vehicles are not fully ready yet, it's going to be quite a way to do it. But having said that, look what we did in the 1960s to put a man on the moon and returning him safely to the Earth by the end of 69. That was quite an achievement using that technology. So in theory, there's no reason why we shouldn't do it. And bear in mind, it's costing, they're going to put $20 billion into this, which is, what, 1/5 of HS2?
9: Oh, that's a very good point. So what's the long-term plan here, that we could actually have humans living on the moon?
26: Yeah, I mean, this is the beauty of it, because the thing that really needs to be done is the fact that we went to the moon with Apollo, grabbed rocks and samples and brought them back. We need the scientists to stay on the moon to do the research we need. Research, all forms of science is to be done on the moon. Prospecting to look what minerals are available on the moon that we can actually utilise on Earth, rare earth metals, things like that, possibly helium-3 in the soil, which in the regolith, which we could use for nuclear fusion reactors. There's a technology development that would be used, because you have to have green tech to survive on the moon. You can't have waste materials everywhere because it's dangerous. That technology could filter straight back onto Earth. You've got to keep humans alive on the moon. So that means technology that's used to keep humans alive could be then filtered back down again back here on Earth. So there's a great payback with this, which is really useful.
8: Andy, it's just exciting. our destiny is amongst the stars, and this could be the first step. Andy Lowne, thank you very much indeed
26: for
8: talking us through this. I think it is, of course. We started in some tiny corner of Africa and we expanded across the world. Why stop at the world?
9: Well, there you go. We'll leave that to you to ponder. At home, don't go anywhere, because it is Martin Daubney up next, and he'll be with you from 3 till 6 p.m. So do enjoy.
8: Absolutely. He's going to join you after our very latest weather forecast. And I warn you, it is slightly hot outside.
9: We might include the moon weather soon.
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9: Hello there, welcome to your latest GB News weather update brought to you from the Met Office. The heatwave continues today across the southwest in particular. It will be a somewhat cooler day across the east because we have got more easterly winds moving in. So that's going to bring in more cloud as well as some cool air from the North Sea to many eastern areas. Across the west though, another warm and sunny day. It's going to be hotter than it has been lately across parts of Northern Ireland and Western Scotland. The highest temperatures are expected to be across the southwest into the low 30s here, but this could allow some thunderstorms to break out later on this afternoon. But across the east, where we do see these easterly winds, temperatures just in the high teens, low 20s, so a fresher day. Is going to be warmer again tomorrow in these areas, however. Then into this evening, it remains dry for much of the UK, particularly across northern areas. Clear skies for much of northern and western Scotland. This cloud still lingering across eastern and central areas. A clear end to the day, though, for Northern Ireland. It's going to be a warm night tonight for parts of Northern Ireland and western Scotland. These risks of thunderstorms continues to push further north into this evening. Not everyone's going to see a thunderstorm, but if you do get caught in one, it brings a risk of lightning as well as some large hail. So it's something to keep an eye on through the rest of today. So a bit more cloud around through tonight. It will be slightly cooler for parts of England and Wales than it has been, but still very much above average temperatures in the high teens, possibly just into 20 degrees across the far south coast. So a warm start to the day. A bit more cloud across the southwest. You can see some mist and murk here across parts of Cornwall, southwest Wales as well. That should linger through much of the day. Whereas further north and east, it's going to be a hotter and sunnier day once again. So although the sunshine will be a little bit hazy, temperatures climbing back into the 30s across the southeast, so the warmth returns tomorrow. Bye-bye.
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13: 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UK only. Entrance must be 18 or over. Lines close at 4 p.m. on the 26th of June. This is a network giveaway. Entries will be pooled. Please check the closing time if listening or watching on demand. Good luck.
11: No persecuted Christian should have to walk alone. Hi, my name is Pat Allerton and I'm the vicar of St Peter's Notting Hill in London. I'm a supporter of Help the Persecuted. War has erupted across the Middle East. Their teams in Iran, Lebanon, Jordan and Iraq are still there, rescuing and sheltering persecuted Christians in the midst of conflict. They need our support. 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
20: Very, very good afternoon to you. It's 3 p.m. Welcome to the Martin Daubney Show here on GB News, broadcasting for you all the way through until 6 p.m. on this glorious afternoon. We've got a cracking show. Here's what's on your menu today. Top story today, energy bills will surge by more than £200 a year for millions as Ofgem increases the price cap.
27: My electric last month was £160 monthly, and that's just electric on its own. They don't care about us anymore. That's why the way I look at it anyway. They don't care about us.
20: British pensioners feel the pinch. Ed Miliband's solution, of course, is to keep pushing ahead and doubling down with his net zero agenda. And he's still howling into the wind.
28: The answer, my friend, is blowing in the wind. The answer is blowing in the wind.
20: Today it's time for the conversation. Let's finally admit it. Is net zero killing Britain? Next story today, Sir Tony Blair has launched a scathing attack on Keir Starmer, saying he has no plan to fix Britain, as he warns against retreating to the so-called comfort zone of left-wing politics. Meanwhile, on the right, another spat, this time between Reform UK's Zia Yusuf and Robert Jemrig over deporting foreigners who live in social housing. Well, that has sparked a nationwide debate. Roughly half of all social housing in London, in Birmingham, in Leicester, given over to immigrants. Is it time to kick them out of their houses, or perhaps even kick them out of the country? And Conservative councillors in Tameside have been accused of treachery after they did a backroom deal with the Labour Party to lock Reform out of power. I'll be joined by a councillor who quits the Conservative Party over the scandal, who blasts, "This stinks. They have written Reform's leaflets for themselves. Vote Conservative, get Labour."
29: Everyone's being requested for a carbonara, so I'm making carbonara.
30: Carbonara, what's your carbonara?
20: Putting the scran into the van, I'll be joined by the builders from Sheffield who have become internet sensations after knocking up hot dinners in their so-called Scranzit van. They're all about walk site safety and are so good, they've earned the name Gordon Vansy. You write this rubbish. So those lads in a van, they're absolute legends. You know, they're cooking on a hot plate in their van, knocking out food. I've got to say, better than the missus does for me. They're absolute legends. They've got a cooking book out, 600,000 copies. They've sold internet sensations on a serious point. We were promised cheaper bills continually. Clean, green energy, 600,000 jobs, cheaper bills. Well, where are these things? Today we found out our bills are going up. Up and away, once again, under the Labour Party. Is it finally time to admit, stop blaming Donald Trump, Iran, Ukraine, Liz Truss, Brexit, a passing meteorite? Is it net zero That's the real problem. Is it time to drill, baby drill, and make Britain prosperous once again? Get in touch. tubenews.com/yoursay is the way to do so, or scan the QR code on your screens now. But enough from me. Here's your headlines. It's Katie Bowen.
0: Martin, thank you and good afternoon. The headlines at 3 minutes past three. Start with the breaking update today. Resident doctors will strike from the 15th to the 19th of June as part of their long-running dispute with the government over their pay. That's according to the BMA. The unions announced the strike dates and said there could be more to come in July, saying the new Health Secretary, James Murray, had not improved the government's offer. Chair of the Resident Doctors Committee, Dr. Jack Fletcher, says they are still vague on new jobs and there is no further money on the table. He said, we cannot be asked to negotiate in good faith for weeks, only to be told there is nothing left to negotiate about on pay and no further details at this stage on jobs. More on that breaking story shortly. In other news, household energy prices will rise by 13% a year in July as soaring wholesale costs driven by the conflict in the Middle East begins to hit bills. Ofgem says a household using a typical amount of gas and electric will pay £221 more a year. The jump will equate to a rise of £18 a month for the average household. The energy cap covers 33 million households in England, Wales and Scotland. Shadow Energy Secretary Claire Coutinho spoke to GB News.
1: Look at what's happened since Labour came into power. They promised they'd cut bills by £300. And before we even got to the Iran war, bills went up by £200 because of the choices that they've made. And now we've seen the Iran war is having an impact as well. And again, I come back to this point. You have to prioritise cheaper energy. Our view is that you need to make electricity cheap. You need to take off some of these taxes and levies. You need to double down on nuclear. And you need to make sure that whatever you're doing with the energy system, it's prioritised. Consumers.
0: Elsewhere, Sir Tony Blair has accused Sir Keir Starmer of having no plan to fix Britain as he launched an attack on the Labour leader's record in office. The former Prime Minister has argued the government needs a fundamental reset after retreating into a left-wing comfort zone, he says. He criticised the government for decisions on welfare, stopping the US from using its RAF bases during the attacks on Iran, and urged Labour to do whatever it takes to stop the small boats crisis. Exchequer Secretary to the Treasury, Dan Tomlinson, says he disagrees with Mr. Blair.
2: On some of his points, I'm afraid to say, even though I respect the man, I just disagree with him. I think of people in my constituency who are on zero-hour contracts and work, who struggle, probably this morning woke up not knowing whether they were going to get a shift. I think it's the right thing to do that this government has done, is to look at the fact that zero-hour contracts, hundreds of thousands of people on them across the country with that uncertainty, and to legislate through our Employment Rights Act to make sure that if people are on them for a few months that they are able to move off them and have that certainty and stability.
0: Iranian media says Iran has seen the, quote, initial unofficial draft of the deal with the US. According to Iranian state TV, under the framework, Iran would restore commercial shipping through the Strait of Hormuz to pre-war levels within a month, and the United States would withdraw military forces from Iran's vicinity and lift a naval blockade. The reports come ahead of President Donald Trump meeting with his cabinet this afternoon. More on that breaking story as we get it. Police investigating the cause of a fire at a warehouse in Golders Green have confirmed it is not being treated as suspicious. The London Fire Brigade received 56 reports of a fire on Golders Green Road just before 7 o'clock this morning, which appears to have started behind a kosher supermarket. Following further inquiries alongside the LFB, it's believed to have been caused by an electrical fault. There are no reports of any injuries. A body has been found by rescuers searching for a teenager who went missing while swimming in open water in Cheshire. Meanwhile, police believe a body found in the search for a 12-year-old boy who went missing while swimming in a river in Lancashire is that of a child. He was with his friends when he got into difficulty in the River Ribble yesterday afternoon. In all, six people have died in water-related incidents during the heatwave in England. And Russia is relentlessly targeting critical infrastructure and democracy in the UK and across Europe. That's according to the head of the intelligence agency GCHQ. Anne Keast Butler has used the first of what is set to be an annual threat assessment to reveal that her officers are helping to counter reckless sabotage and assassination attempts by the Kremlin. At the same time, Ms. Keast Butler added that Vladimir Putin is going backwards on the battlefield in Ukraine. It comes as a research group says Russian troops are under growing pressure, with the rate of land they're capturing slowing, and with Ukrainian forces starting to retake more territory than they are losing for the first time since 2023. There's our latest GB News headlines, a quick look at the finance.
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0: The pound will buy you $1.35 and €1.16. The price of gold is £3,340 and the FTSE 100 is at 10,494 points.
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20: Thank you, Katie. Now, as you'd expect on the day the prices of your bills went through the roof, Ed Miliband is pressing ahead with his net zero drive, insisting Britain must move faster towards clean, homegrown power, despite households now being hammered with a £221 annual energy bill increase. Cheers, Ed. So with prices going up, is it finally time to admit that net zero is killing Britain? Let's bring in now GB News' political editor, Chris Hope. GB News' senior political commentator, Nigel Nelson, here because it's Wednesday's 3 hours of arguing, beautiful stuff. And also I'm joined by the campaign director at Net Zero Watch, and that's Maurice Cousins. Gentlemen, welcome to you all. Chris, let's start with you. We were promised by Ed Miliband, we were promised by the Labour Party, the path to redemption towards clean, green energy will be paved with cheaper bills. It ain't happening, mate. Bills are going through the roof, and I think people are now starting to see this as just a load of hot air.
4: Yes, on a hot day. I mean, it is quite hard to take a £220 increase, a 13% increase in average bills, up to £1,862 for many. That's the price of a small car, an old car, but a small car. And they're blaming, of course, the surge in oil prices. Brent crude up $98 a barrel. The surge in oil and gas prices in the Middle East. Big concerns there. But it's hard to understand why this government is sticking to its line on not drilling more for oil and gas in the North Sea. Nigel Nelson will explain it shortly, I'm sure he will. But we've been out on the streets of London to ask for people's reaction on the hottest day to see soaring costs of heating.
5: And do you think the government are doing enough to help vulnerable people?
27: No. They don't care about us anymore. That's why the way I look at it anyway. They don't care about us.
16: Probably no, but will other governments, other parties do better? So much uncertainty.
19: Oh, well, they're trying. I mean, they had a hell of a lot to deal with when they came in. I mean, you can't just deal with one thing at a time. You've got to try and deal with a lot. But I think that this is the right government.
4: There we have it. So that's what the people are telling us. And don't forget, this government's pledge was to cut household bills by £150 per head. We're yet to see it. The cap came down in April because they lifted various green levies from it by £117. But it's hard to really stomach this for so many people, worrying about the cost of living crisis. This is going up in July. Wait till the increase has to happen in the autumn when it's cold.
20: Let's bring you in now, if I could, Maurice Cousins, campaign director at Net Zero Watch. You and I have had this conversation at least 25 times. You've probably had it thousands of times. And it's this, you know, continually, the scapegoats for parliamentarians are situations beyond their control. This time it's the Iran war, Donald Trump. Last time it was Ukraine. There'll always be something to blame. And yet, we are uniquely being punished in the United Kingdom by high gas and particularly electricity prices. This Ofcom, to beg your pardon, this Ofgem price increase today means a 24% increase on gas bills. 24%. That's an eye-watering difference. People will be bracing themselves for a winter of discontent. When do you think? It'll be a cold day in hell before this government says, do you know what? We just need to be more energy sovereign. We need to drill, baby, drill.
6: I agree. I absolutely agree. I mean, you are right to highlight the point that this government and indeed the previous government were very fond of conflating proximate causes for problems, so wars and geopolitics, with actually ultimate causes, which is policy, and that has created structurally high energy bills now for a long time. You know, wars do explain why you see price volatility and some price spikes. However, what that doesn't explain is why bills have been steadily rising now year on year for nearly two decades, and why before both Ukraine, where we had some of the highest, but before Iran, we had the highest industrial power prices anywhere in the developed world. And that's because of policy.
4: Nigel Nelson, people are getting fed up, I think, now of being told, you know, when is this mythical point in the future where we get these 600,000 clean green jobs? When's this mythical point in the future where Ed Miliband's price cuts? What we priced? 200 quid off our bills? 300 quid? Who remembers now? It's a distant memory. But we've had £221 a month.
29: Yes, that's right.
4: And people are just saying, you know, why are we being punished for zealotry and the ideals of a government?
29: Well, the whole point is that we are in a perfect storm when it comes down to two serious wars that have impacted the energy supplies. That's unusual. So a lot of that is down to this. When it comes down to where we go with the with net zero, yeah, it is long term. You're not going to get that tomorrow. It will create 800,000 jobs, but it will take some time to do. And if we return to oil, well, 90% of the North Sea has been bled dry.
4: Well,
29: so therefore, that means that oil may be a short-term thing if we used emergency powers to open a couple of fields and take the oil from it, but it's not a long-term solution.
4: But that's the point. I mean, surely we need that emergency drilling now. I mean, the government's target, by the way, is £300 cut in household bills by 2030, yeah. £150. But where's that gone? That green prosperity plan, the Great British Energy idea, how is that helping our viewers? Maurice Cousins, quickly to you, we hear all the time from the green zealots that the North Sea has been bled dry. My understanding, that's simply not true. The North Sea has 2 to 3 billion barrels of oil equivalent left if you develop new sites. Jackdaw alone has been projected to contribute 6.5% of our gas production. That's 1.4 million homes worth. There is a load of black gold and gas under the North Sea, but the punitive taxation policy of our country means it's not viable.
6: If you speak to industry, they will say to you, it's not geology that is to blame, it is policy. I just would like to pick up on one particular thing, though, is that this isn't unforeseen, the situation that we're in. Gordon Brown's government in 2009 published a very important, excellent energy security review that said that we were entering into a decade of increased energy demand and greater in geopolitical turbulence. And they said that, but this was coming at a time when the North Sea Basin was entering into a period of decline. Mm. But to overcome that, Gordon Brown's government said that we needed to pursue a policy of maximisation of all domestic hydrocarbons. That was a report that was published before we knew about onshore oil and gas. Mm. But it was very clear that we should be developing a policy regime which included favourable taxation, regulation and legislation to help the sector overcome barriers for maximum economic recovery. Crucially, the report also made that we need to be also supporting refineries, because that's where ultimately you and I don't buy barrels of crude. You don't have barrels of crude stored in your cellar at home, or at least I hope not. we rely on things like diesel, petrol, jet fuel. That's the sort of things that we need. And so when that report was published, at that moment we had, I think it was about 10 or 12 major refineries in this country. Mm. In the intervening period, we are now down to 4. It is questionable whether those 4 will survive this parliament under Ed Miliband. So I think it is really important that people understand this is a crisis of our own making. Events happen. That's history. But we should be, in order to not make ourselves exposed, we should be maximising recovery and supporting refineries.
4: Maurice Cousins, excellent stuff, campaign director at Net Zero Watch. Moving on, talking about the Gordon Brown era. So Tony Blair, he's back.
20: Did he ever go away? Today, Tony Blair said Keir Starmer had no plan to fix Britain as he launched an unprecedented and scathing attack on the Labour leader's record thus far in office. In a blistering letter, the former Prime Minister accused Keir Starmer of retreating to the comfort zone of left-wing politics, singling out issues of tax hikes, welfare spending, and of course, as we've just been discussing, net zero. Chris Hope, let's get you back in. Blair's back. Did he ever go away? But by Jove, he's got an axe to grind with Keir Starmer.
7: Well, it really has. This is a 5,000-word essay. And by essay, I normally yawn and fall asleep. This is not worth falling asleep on. It's worth reading. It kept Morris awake overnight. It's called The Labour Party's Playing with Fire Over Its Future and the Future of the Country. This should keep Keir Starmer awake if he's got his feet up in his hammock. I'm looking at the Blair idea of a new radical centre. Point three, I'll read out based on what Morris was saying. We must prioritise cheap energy and electrification over net zero and use what's left in our North Sea and gas resources is essential for our competitiveness and for taking advantage. I don't believe what Morris is saying, believe what Tony Blair is saying, and he is aimed an exocet right at the heart of a Labour project with this. He's making very clear that we've sat back too long, we're in a comfort zone as a party, with the leftist is driving policy, we need to be more friendly to business. He asks here why the government didn't increase VAT more than they instead to tackle the employer side, national insurance, for example. In so many ways, he takes apart, I think, what the Labour government's done. I would challenge any Tory politician not to agree with this analysis.
20: I read it, and I got to say, you know,
7: you must agree, Martin. The Daubeny must approve of this.
20: Listen, a lot of people watching this show remember when the Labour Party remember they had a lot of sensible ideas, particularly around, you know, industry and sovereignty. Before Tony Blair opened the borders and the Iraq War, there were some good ideas. Nigel Nelson. A lot of people believed, or the supportive media around Keir Starmer would have had us believe, he was a bit of a tribute act to Tony Blair. He purged the left of the party, got rid of anti-Semitism, a centrist dad we could all trust. It's actually been exposed, I think, and it's been blistered here by Tony Blair as a lightweight.
8: Yeah, but you've got to put what Tony Blair has just done in context.
20: Exposed, I think, and it's been blistered here by Tony Blair. As a lightweight.
8: Yeah, but you've got to put what Tony Blair has just done in

0: is the fact that Keir Starmer, and in fact every Prime Minister except Margaret Thatcher and Tony Blair himself, never came into power with a foundational set of beliefs that guided what they did.
1: If I'm going to say also as a go, he's supportive of Wes Streeting, a huge political talent. Andy Burnham was an outstanding member of my government. Not is anything, but was.
2: Damning with faint praise.
1: Damning. So Andy Burnham, who could, of course, replace Keir Starmer if things go his way, he has told The Observer this in the past few seconds, that he, Tony Blair, doesn't mention inequality once. If you don't get how that's driving politics now, if you're not rooting out your analysis in the fact that people are unable to live in things that we're taking for granted on, they're no longer affordable, then you're not understanding what's going on. So there's a battle here between the Blairites and also, it seems, with the possible person who could replace Keir Starmer as Prime Minister. But the government has had its say today in the form of Dan Tomlinson. He's a junior Treasury Minister.
3: I think it is important to listen to what a former Prime Minister has had to say. He's the only Labour Prime Minister in history to win three general elections in a row with quite a significant majority. So I'll give it a proper read later. But on some of his points, I'm afraid to say, even though I respect the man, I just disagree with him. I think of people in my constituency who are on zero-hour contracts and work, who struggle, probably this morning woke up not knowing whether they were going to get a shift. I think it's the right thing to do that this government has done, is to look at the fact that zero-hour contracts, hundreds of thousands of people on them across the country with that uncertainty, and to legislate through our Employment Rights Act to make sure that if people are on them for a few months that they are able to move off them and have that certainty and stability.
2: Dan Tomlinson there. Dan's a nice lad, but I tell you what, say it all the time. Where's Ed? Where's Ed Miliband? We'd love to get you in here, Ed, for a chat about your net zero policies. We sincerely would. That invite is always open. Thank you very much to my guests in the studio, superb Maurice Cousins, of course, Chris Hope and Nigel Nelson. You're back throughout the rest of the show. Still to come, GB News speaks to Makerfield by-election candidates. This is GB News, Britain's News Channel.
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9: Nuno Espirito Santo has committed to leading West Ham's championship campaign following their Premier League relegation, the club has confirmed. The Portuguese manager, who claimed the second-tier title with Wolverhampton Wanderers in 2018 after accumulating 99 points, has set immediate promotion as the primary objective for next season. We are pleased to confirm he has expressed his continued commitment to the club as we have to him, the club wrote. Nuno made it very clear that he is highly motivated for the challenge of guiding West Ham United back to the top flight at the first time of asking. That's the latest sport. For more, go to gbnews.com.
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4: Welcome back. It's 25 past three. You with me, Martin Daubney, here on GB News. Now, last week we spoke to Andy Burnham during the launch of his Makerfield by-election campaign. And in the interview with GB News' chief political correspondent, Catherine Forster, he confirmed he would support the Home Secretary, Siobhan Mahmood's policy on immigration if he gets back into national politics. Well, this week, Sophie Reaper has spoken to Michael Winstanley from the Conservative Party and Robert Kenyon from Reform UK, both, of course, standing in Makerfield for their thoughts.
9: Now, net migration figures came out last week and they showed, some would argue, that Siobhan Mahmood's plan is in fact working. If you became the next MP of Makerfield, are you going to support the Home Secretary?
10: I think we as Conservatives have been really clear of our plan to make sure that we reduce net migration. And what we're actually seeing from the figures last week is the measures that were taken towards the end of the last Conservative government when James Cleverly was in charge to actually reduce those number of people that are eligible to come here as well. So I think we've got a really clear plan to deal with both illegal and legal migration as well. And Kemi has actually gone into quite a lot of detail to how we're going to do that.
9: From one controversial subject to another, ban on social media for under 16s, do you agree or not?
10: I think it's certainly something that we need to do now. I think, and Kemi has rightly been pushing this for quite a long time, and Labour have constantly been opposing it. And once again, late in the day, we've had another U-turn where they seem now to be changing their mind. What we need is clear consistency, and that's what we're getting from the Conservatives rather than the flip-flopping from a Starmer government.
9: What is the main issue that's been coming up for you on the doorsteps when you've been out canvassing?
10: I think the main issue that I've been experiencing when I've been talking to people is about the lack of regeneration on our high streets, and we can actually see the work that's going on here in Ashton and Makerfield, which is the money that came from the last Conservative government. We need to reclaim our high streets, and people are really concerned about that, and that is a big issue that's been coming up and people have raised with me as I've been going round.
9: Well, on that then, what would you do to help regenerate the high streets?
10: I think as Conservatives we've been really clear about what we want to do. We want to actually reduce, we want to reduce business rates, which will hopefully then make it easier for shops and businesses to thrive. We obviously want to cut some of that red tape and regulation as well, and that will help to drive the footfall and generate people back into our high streets. And we've got a number of shops and high streets across the Makerfield constituency, including Hindley, that we really want to make sure people are coming back to and supporting our businesses.
9: If you had a message to voters here in Makerfield who perhaps are looking for an alternative on the right-hand side, what would your message be?
10: My message is quite clear. I want to be the Member of Parliament for Makerfield. You know, I was born here, I live here, I was educated here, I represented a ward on the constituency here as well, and, you know, this is my home.
9: What is the main issue that you've heard from voters so far when you've been knocking on doors canvassing?
11: So the biggest issue, the biggest underlying issue, is they've been ignored for the past 40 years. We've knocked on doors that haven't had a knock on the door from any political party in the last 40 years. So the underlying reason is just being ignored, basically, taken for granted that they're just going to vote for Labour all this time, and you know that tide's changing now.
9: And can you promise that if you were to get in as the MP that you would change that, that the people would no longer feel ignored?
11: 100%. You know, I love speaking to people on the doorsteps. Even if they are, you know, if they are voting for Labour or whoever, I'll still listen to them. You know, I've still got a voice, even, and I'll still represent them. If they do get elected and they do vote for a different party, I'll still be the MP and I'll still listen to them and represent them as best I can.
9: Now, last week, I want to ask you, because the net migration figures come out, and a lot of people would argue that that shows that the Home Secretary's plan is working. Would you agree with that? And if so, would you continue to support Siobhan Mahmood if you were to become the MP for Makerfield?
11: I think we had nearly 1,000 people come over illegally in the channel yesterday. I think that's one of people's biggest concerns. What I would say is, the plan on illegal immigration definitely isn't working. She might put into plans to deal with net migration, but I think the biggest problem that people are feeding back to us on the streets is illegal immigration. So that's not working. So that's, you know, that needs to change rapidly, because it puts a massive strain on our infrastructure. It puts a massive strain on our policing, our hospitals. It also puts a lot of us at risk when, you know, you only need to look at a place like Wigan. We've got over 200 HMOs, maybe 300. They're not regulated. We don't exactly know exactly where they are. People who are coming into the country illegally are being put in them HMOs right next in residential areas. And, you know, there's a potential risk there, potential danger. So I'd say that needs the attention of the, the attention of the Labour Party and the government ASAP.
4: That was Sophie Reaper there talking to two candidates from the Makerfield by-election. That's Robert Kenyon from Reform UK. And prior to that, it was Michael Winstanley from the Conservative Party. Chris Hope.
0: Now, other parties also have views on what those two candidates discuss. Let's look at Labour first of all. Their stance on immigration is a controlled, selective and fair points-based system. They want to try and reduce overall net migration. That is working, of course, as we saw those figures last week, while ensuring that sectors like the NHS don't go out without staff. They're looking at an earned settlement for those who come here illegally or maybe are given asylum from 5 to 10 years. That, of course, is controversial for Labour backbenches. On social media, as the Tory candidate was mentioning there, the Labour government hasn't moved. Last December, they were saying how they want children to be able to look at social media because that allows them not to be excluded from information online. That's changed this week. In fact, I was outside Downing Street for you yesterday, Martin, yep, when we saw what Number 10, the PM, said to families of children who have lost their lives due to social media. He says there's a game changer. We're expecting a big response within weeks, possibly banning children from looking at social media. And just on business rates, as the Tory candidate mentioned there again, Labour is determined to see our high streets thrive, they tell us. They've cut rates, they say, for 250,000 businesses, high street shops, cafes and restaurants. They're taking 15% off pubs' new business rates, and also cracking down, they say, on illegal high street activity. Just quickly to the other parties, mainly on immigration, Liberal Democrats, they look for what they call a humanitarian organised and streamlined approach to tackling immigration. They want safe and legal routes for those coming here, resettlement schemes set up, and they say they'll fix the asylum system by scrapping the Legal Migration Act and replacing the inefficient Home Office decision-making system. That also would support the European Convention on Human Rights. The Greens are similar. They are advocates for open, compassionate migration policies. There's an amnesty. They want amnesty and routes to settlement. They oppose what they call a hostile environment established by the government and threatened by the Tories and Reform UK. They would abolish detention and replace the Home Office, they say, and its immigration functions with a Department of Migration, which could be easier on migration. And very finally, Rupert Lowe's party, Restore Britain, they would advocate the immediate mass deportation of all illegal migrants, complete gear change from the other two parties. They're proposing the removal of millions over a three-year period. Their primary goal is to achieve negative net migration, they say, by drastically cutting back on legal and illegal entry. They're looking at a two-pronged approach of forced removals and a highly hostile environment. Again, Greens and Lib Dems would do the opposite of that, and what they call austere detention centres. So there's a flavour of where all the parties are, broadly on immigration, but looking also at the government more closely on business rates, immigration and social media.
4: Thank you, Chris Hope. An excellent summary there of all the parties in the battlefield. Now, the Makerfield by-election, of course, will take place on the 18th of June following the resignation of the Labour Party MP Josh Symons. And the candidates announced thus far are as follows: Andy Burnham from the Labour Party, Alan Howlin' Loud Hope from the official Monster Raving Loony Party, Robert Kenyon, Reform UK, Rebecca Shepherd, Restore Britain, Michael Winstanley, the Conservative Party, Jake Austin from the Liberal Democrats. We also have Dan Clark from the Libertarian Party, Peter Mark Ward, the Rejoin EU Party, Sarah Wakefield from the Green Party, Ed Gemmell, Climate Party, Robert Pownall, Independent, Protect the Wild, John Alfred Dyer, Independent, Paul Richard Gold, and that's Independent, and Count Binface from the Count Binface Party. Still to come before 4 o'clock. Reform councillors demand Birmingham Council only speaks English after an Islamic prayer was read aloud in Arabic at the ceremony. We'll be debating it next. Is it time to only have English in British politics? But first, here's your latest news headlines with Katie Bowen.
2: Good afternoon. The headlines at 3:35. We start with a breaking update. Resident doctors will strike from the 15th to the 19th of June as part of their long-running dispute with the government over pay. The BMA announced the strike dates and said that there could be more to come in July, saying the new Health Secretary, James Murray, had not improved the government's offer. Elsewhere, household energy prices will rise by 13% a year in July as soaring wholesale costs caused by the US-Israel war with Iran hits bills. Ofgem says a household using a typical amount of gas and electric will pay £221 more a year. Sir Tony Blair has accused Sir Keir Starmer of having no plan to fix Britain as he launched an attack on the Labour leader's record in office. The former Prime Minister argued the government needs a fundamental reset after retreating into a left-wing comfort zone. And Iranian media reporting today that Iran has seen the, quote, initial unofficial draft of the deal with the US. According to Iranian state TV, under the framework, Iran would restore commercial shipping through the Strait of Hormuz to pre-war levels within a month, and the United States would withdraw military forces from Iran's vicinity and lift the naval blockade. Those are your latest headlines. More from me at 4 o'clock.
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12: Hello, good afternoon. Welcome to your latest GB News weather update brought to you from the Met Office. A hot rest of the day to come for western areas that could allow some thunderstorms to develop through the latter part of this afternoon and into the evening. Meanwhile, across the east, it's a cooler day. We've got high pressure dominating across eastern areas, bringing in more of an easterly wind through today. So a bit more cloud across the east coast, but across the west, we've had some very strong sunshine. Through this evening, there's a risk of thunderstorms with frequent lightning, large hail and thunder too. I don't think everyone's going to see them, but where you do see them, we could see some impacts. So do keep an eye out. Elsewhere, though, it should be a relatively dry night. Another warm one to come, particularly across the south and across parts of the northwest into tomorrow morning. But Thursday brings plenty more sunny and dry weather, particularly across the east, where it's been a little bit cloudier today. So a fine start to the day across western Scotland, a particularly hot day to come for these areas on Thursday. Another warm day as well for Northern Ireland, so a warm start with temperatures already in the teens to start the day. Plenty of sunshine across many central areas of the UK, but across the far west there is a bit more cloud into tomorrow morning. It's quite low cloud, so it will bring some mist and murk across many coastal areas, particularly parts of Cornwall, southwestern parts of Wales, for example. Across the east, though, it's going to be a much brighter day than today, and as a result, temperatures will climb higher than they have done today. There's still a bit of an onshore breeze across the very far coast, but just anywhere inland, temperatures climbing back into the 20s, if not the 30s. Highs of 33 degrees are expected across the London area through Thursday. Elsewhere, another very hot one. A mild night to come into Friday morning, but then there's a change into breezy conditions, particularly across the northwest, with an increased risk of rain. But it does remain warm in the southeast until Sunday. Bye bye.
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15: Good afternoon, this is the latest AI travel news from gbnews.com. On the A75 southbound near Bloomfield roundabout, a broken down vehicle restricts traffic. The A5 remains closed at Menai Bridge with diversions. The M5 northbound between junctions 6 and 4A in Worcestershire faces 1 hour delays due to congestion, while the M5 southbound between junctions 16 and 17 in South Gloucestershire has one lane closed due to a breakdown. In Hampshire, expect 15-minute delays on the A34 southbound between the A272 and M3 junction due to congestion. And on the trains, major disruption affects Greater Anglia and the Stansted Express at Cheshunt. For more travel news, go to gbnews.com.
4: Welcome back. It's 20 to 4. You with me, Martin Daubney, here on GB News on this beautiful afternoon. Now, Reform Party councillors have called for Birmingham Council to use only English after an imam read an Islamic prayer in Arabic during a mayoral ceremony. Yes, in a letter to the Lord Mayor, Reform members said that while Birmingham is a diverse city, the council must remain accessible to all by using the national language only. So here's today's debate. Should we only allow English to be spoken in political meetings? Well, I'm delighted now to be joined by the Green Party activist, Ashok Kumar. Ashok, welcome to the show. It's a pleasure to have your company. I'm assuming you think this is divisive nonsense from Reform.
16: Well, look, all Reform have is a hammer and everything looks like a nail. And this is just like virtue signaling. You know, imagine inheriting one of the most financially broken councils in Europe with the second most deprived local authority in England, with 62% of children classified as deprived. And your first major intervention is a complaint about a 30-second translated prayer. So like Latin is used in courts, mottos, universities, ceremonies all over Britain. Should we ban them? The monarchy literally uses French and Latin traditions. Would Reform call for a ban on them? Britain has Welsh, you know, Gaelic, Cornish. Should those be banned as well? Parliament and council, councils across the country have Hebrew prayers, Sikh prayers, Sanskrit prayers. Are they calling for a ban on them as well? No. It's just one short Quranic reading translated into English. It is now some kind of national emergency. It's a joke. Almost every council that Reform has had power in, they've imposed Labour, Tory, austerity, and regressive taxes on steroids, but they want to convince you that your life will somehow improve by targeting a 30-second prayer on Eid, which was translated to a population. You know, there's 4 million Muslims in this country, and they want to actively have a kind of politics that pits people against each other.
4: But there are many, many millions of people who aren't Muslim. And I guess they would say that there's a perception, and you may well disagree, Ashok, there's a perception when we saw, for example, the public prayer, the Islamic prayer at Trafalgar Square, people felt that this was something different. It was something new. It was something shocking to a lot of people. And it's a very rapid cultural change in a country that hasn't changed a great deal in many, many centuries. And people feel uncomfortable when they see this kind of thing. Now, you may well disagree, but if a culture is worth protecting, it's worth discussing. And people do see things like this as, they might see it as a sectarian, divisive type of politics. No doubt you'll say it's inclusive and all-embracing, but they don't see it that way. And they have a point, don't they?
16: Look, I think that over 70% of the country didn't support Reform. Reform peaked in 2025 and they lost 5 points by 2026. They're doubling down on the same kinds of politics. We've had 4 decades of Tory and, you know, Labour austerity. And they're trying to just, people are crying out for a party. They're crying out for something else. There's poverty across the country. There's 1 in 4 adults have less than 100 pounds in their pocket in Britain. And, you know, and they look to Reform, and Reform saying, no, let's blame this minor virtue signaling thing. Let's blame this culture. Let's blame a statistically insignificant proportion of the population that come here by boats. That's not going to change anyone's life. And we're seeing time and time again, when they have positions of power and authority, they're doing the same kind of woke right politics. They're acting like snowflakes. We have prayers in all, we've always had. It's nothing new.
4: Ashok, I've been doing a lot of listening. You need to listen now.
16: Go ahead.
4: A lot of people would say, people like yourself from the Green Party, of course you're okay with this. Your party advocates for open borders. You don't want there to be border control. You know, this is the party policy. A world without borders is literally in the Green Party's manifesto. And a lot of people don't want to vote for that. So you can't just say that nobody cares about what Reform say, because how many people in this country would vote for open borders? I would say a tiny, tiny amount. And yet that's your party's policy.
16: Well, look, we gained 8 points since 2025. Our party is ascendant. We just came second to Reform. So you can say a small proportion here, a big proportion there. The difference between Reform and Labour is less than 9 points in the country. That's 9% of the population. So you can try to marginalize our politics. We don't have open borders. We don't want a cruel system of immigration. That's very different from open borders. The fact is that this country is a mess, and people are going to the left.
4: It might be
16: and
4: bigger
16: to the right.
4: If we had open borders. I think most people agree with that. Most people in the country, well over three quarters, want to reduce immigration. You're in a minority on that point, Ashok.
16: Yeah, look, there are different points in which the majority of the country want to renationalize water, energy, and transport. And 70-80% in some polls. We're the only party that supports that. Why don't you focus on that? That's the reason why we're winning council after council that were historically traditional Labour strongholds.
4: You're polling at least only half of what Reform UK are. But look, I didn't expect it to turn into a party political broadcast. I thought we'd have a conversation about the use of the Muslim call to prayer. Ashok Kumar, thank you very much indeed. Quickly from you, if I could, Nigel Nelson. Do you think people are very, very put out by what they saw here. And you might think, you might agree with Ashok Kumar, but people see change happening quickly and it concerns them.
17: I just think it's silly. I mean, this is a prayer. Now, quite clearly, if it was a council meeting, you expect the council meeting to be held in English so everyone can understand it. The idea of a quick prayer in Arabic, I can see absolutely no problem with. It's no different from the Latin Mass in the Roman Catholic Church. Our friend Jacob Rees-Mogg is a great fan of that.
4: I think it is different.
17: Well, why is it different? This doesn't have any effect on the proceedings of the council.
4: Because how many hardline Catholic political parties are that advocating for hardline, socially conservative Catholic policies? I'll tell you how many. Zero.
17: No, you're right.
4: Precisely zero.
17: We're talking about how language is used. So nobody bats an eyelid at hearing Latin. Why should they bat an eyelid at a prayer that's 30 seconds long, happening just before a meeting? Provided the meeting is held in English, the actual proceedings are held in English, so people understand it, that's fine.
4: But it might start with a prayer, and who knows where it ends. But we're debating this throughout the rest of the show. Nigel Nelson, thank you very much. And also thank you to Ashok Kumar from the Green Party for coming on. Always a pleasure to have diverse opinions on this channel. And don't go anywhere, because coming up, new analysis shows that almost 125,000 young jobless Brits have been on universal credit their entire adult lives. Is there much point in working anymore? Or are they just work-shy snowflakes? First, though, here's the forecast for some of the top European destinations.
18: Ready to soak up that holiday sunshine?
19: Won't we need some cover?
18: No worries. All sorted.
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21: Hello there. The temperatures may start to fall across the UK over the coming days, but it remains hot across central and western parts of Europe. Here, a heat wave continues. Sunny spells across the Canary Islands. Temperatures approaching 30 Celsius, the mid-30s for parts of Spain and Portugal. Cooler around the coast. That will lead to the risk of some thunderstorms on Thursday across parts of Italy, perhaps Greece as well, and temperatures here above average. And it remains on the hot and sunny side as well.
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7: Welcome back. Now, a shocking new report published today has found that over 100,000 young people are stuck on benefits. That's roughly equivalent to a town the size of Lincoln. Well, we're joined now by the university student, Justin Bond. Justin, welcome to the show. I appreciate your company. Do you know what? I say it often, and I say it with honesty. I think it's really, really tough for young people now, especially when you graduate from university, you've got a ton of debt, and the job opportunities just don't seem to be there, do they, mate?
8: No, I agree. And I think one of the main problems that we have now is that university just doesn't seem like enough. And we are kind of forced at this very young age to make this decision, which, you know, is £30,000, £35,000 worth of debt ultimately. And what I'm seeing and what I've noticed with a lot of kind of people my age is that we're just thinking, what was the point? Because personally, I've applied for, you know, several jobs now, and I went to UCL and I'm about to graduate, hopefully with a first, and it just doesn't seem like enough. And I'm going to do, hopefully, a journalism certificate in September and go that way. But yeah, and I suppose the question is, why has this happened? And a lot of it, I guess, is COVID, and a lot of it is, you know, there's not enough money to go around. Two or three jobs have become one, I guess. Also, we can't kind of rule out the increase in competition. You know, people coming from abroad, international visas, and, you know, frankly, a lot of people willing to work for less money than maybe Brits are. And another thing that is very disheartening is, you know, you do all this uni and then entry-level jobs are like 26,000 or 28,000 a year. Mm. And, you know, I'm pretty sure that's basically the same as it was 15 or even 20 years ago. So
7: that is exactly the case. I can totally vouch for that. I can tell you about that. Justin, I'll tell you what we're going to do, mate. I'm going to help you out. Why don't you come in and do some work experience for me here? I've been in this trade 30 years. I think I could teach you quite a lot. Do you want to get in here, lad?
8: That would be really great.
7: Let's make something happen positive out of this. Because I really appreciate you coming on and having the guts to admit that the world is tough, because it is tough. And you're not moaning about it, you're not whinging about it, you're not crying about it, you want to do something about it. We're going to get you in here, and we're going to help you out. How's that make you feel, mate?
8: That's great. Thank you very much.
7: My son is 17. I'm getting emotional. It was his birthday yesterday. I see a lot of him in you. We're going to do something to help you out, mate. All right? How's that grab you?
8: Thank you very much. I appreciate it.
7: Justin, you're a good lad. Keep going. Let's speak soon. We'll get my team to reach out to you and we'll get you in, okay? Let's go for a pint. Thank you, Justin. Cheers. Still to come, energy bills will surge by more than £200 a year for millions as Ed Miliband doubles down on net zero. This is GB News, Britain's news channel. First, though, here's your weather.
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10: Hello, good afternoon. Welcome to your latest GB News weather update brought to you from the Met Office. A hot rest of the day to come for western areas that could allow some thunderstorms to develop through the latter part of this afternoon and into the evening. Meanwhile, across the east, it's a cooler day. We've got high pressure dominating across eastern areas, bringing in more of an easterly wind through today. So a bit more cloud across the east coast, but across the west, we've had some very strong sunshine. Through this evening, there's a risk of thunderstorms with frequent lightning, large hail and thunder too. I don't think everyone's going to see them, but where you do see them, we could see some impacts. So do keep an eye out. Elsewhere, though, it should be a relatively dry night. Another warm one to come, particularly across the south and across parts of the northwest into tomorrow morning. But Thursday brings plenty more sunny and dry weather, particularly across the east, where it's been a little bit cloudier today. So a fine start to the day across western Scotland, a particularly hot day to come for these areas on Thursday. Another warm day as well for Northern Ireland, so a warm start with temperatures already in the teens to start the day. Plenty of sunshine across many central areas of the UK, but across the far west there is a bit more cloud into tomorrow morning. It's quite low cloud, so it will bring some mist and murk across many coastal areas, particularly parts of Cornwall, southwestern parts of Wales, for example. Across the east, though, it's going to be a much brighter day than today, and as a result, temperatures will climb higher than they have done today. There's still a bit of an onshore breeze across the very far coast, but just anywhere inland, temperatures climbing back into the 20s, if not the 30s. Highs of 33 degrees are expected across the London area through Thursday. Elsewhere, another very hot one. A mild night to come into Friday morning, but then there's a change into breezy conditions, particularly across the northwest, with an increased risk of rain, but it does remain warm in the southeast until Sunday. Bye-bye.
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4: This is the latest AI travel news from gbnews.com. In Wakefield, the M1 northbound faces delays between junctions 40 and 41 due to roadworks with three lanes closed. The M1 southbound in Nottinghamshire is affected between junctions 26 and 25. In Warrington, the M62 westbound exit slip at junction 9 has emergency roadworks with one lane shut. The M42 northbound has two lanes closed between junctions 5A and 6. In Buckinghamshire, the M40 southbound exit slip at junction 5 is completely closed for repairs. For more travel news, go to gbnews.com.
11: 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I'm a supporter of Help the Persecuted. 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
12: 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UK only. Entrance must be 18 or over. Lines close at 4 p.m. on the 26th of June. This is a network giveaway. Entries will be pooled. 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
7: Very good afternoon to you on this beautiful afternoon. It's 4 p.m. Welcome to the Martin Daubney Show here on GB News, broadcasting for you until 6 p.m. A cracking show awaits. Here's what's on today's menu. Top story today, energy bills will surge once again, this time by more than £200 a year for millions of Brits as Ofgem increases the price gap once again.
14: My electric bath month was £160 monthly. And that's just electric on its own. They don't care about us anymore. That's why the way I look at it anyway. They don't care about us.
7: Yes, as British pensioners continue to feel the pinch, Ed Miliband's solution, of course, is to keep pushing ahead with his net zero agenda. Ed Miliband, once again, is still howling in the wind.
15: The answer, my friend, is blowing in the wind. The answer is blowing in the wind.
7: Every time I hear that, it hurts more. Here's the question today. When will the Labour Party finally admit net zero is bankrupt in Britain? Another top story tonight. Blair's back. Did he ever go away? Sir Tony Blair has launched a scathing attack on Sir Keir Starmer, saying he has no plan to fix Britain as he warns against retreating to the so-called comfort zone of left-wing politics. And a spat between Reform UK's Zia Yusuf and Robert Jenrick over deporting foreigners who live in social housing has sparked a national debate, with roughly half of all social housing in London, in Birmingham and in Leicester given over to immigrant heads of households. Is it time to kick them out of their houses and perhaps even kick them out of the country? Now, Conservative councillors in Tameside have been accused of treachery after they did a backroom deal with the Labour Party to lock Reform out of power. I'll be joined by a former Tory councillor who quit his party over the scandal, and he blasts, this stinks. They've written Reform's leaflets for themselves. The answer is, vote Conservative, get Labour.
16: Everyone's been requested for carbonara, so I'm making carbonara.
17: Carbonara, watching carbonara.
7: On today's show, magnificent, I'll be joined by builders from Sheffield. They become internet sensations after knocking up hot dinners in their Scranzi van. Look at them, knocking out food in the front of their white van. They're all about walk site safety, and they're so good, they've earned the nickname Gordon Vanzi. Who writes this rubbish? Well, the show's a pleasure to have your company. Blair's back. Did he ever go away? A lot of people felt he's the one who's been pulling the strings all along. But do you remember a time where Sir Keir Starmer was put forward as a new Tony Blair? A centrist, a sensible politician who would purge the left, get rid of anti-Semitism and put us back on the path to victory. Well, less than 2 years in, it's been exposed that Sir Keir Starmer is no Tony Blair. And the party is about to lurch back to the left under a leadership challenge, potentially. Is Tony Blair right? Is Keir Starmer a political lightweight? Is his time up? Get in touch, gbnews.com/yoursay is the way to do so, or scan the QR code on your screens now. But now it's time for your headlines with Katie Bowen.
18: Martin, thank you and good afternoon. The headlines at 3 minutes past four. Resident doctors will strike from the 15th to the 19th of June as part of their long-running dispute with the government over pay, as according to the BMA. The union announced the strike dates and said there could be more to come in July, saying the new Health Secretary, James Murray, had not improved the government's offer. Chair of the Resident Doctors Committee, Dr. Jack Fletcher, says they are still vague on new jobs and there is no further money on the table. He said, we cannot be asked to negotiate in good faith for weeks, only to be told there is nothing left to negotiate about on pay and no further details of jobs at this stage. In other news, household energy prices will rise by 13% a year in July as soaring wholesale costs driven by the conflict in the Middle East begin to hit bills. Ofgem says a household using a typical amount of gas and electric will pay £221 more a year. The jump will equate to a rise of £18 a month for the average household. The energy cap covers 33 million households in England, Wales and Scotland. Shadow Energy Secretary Claire Coutinho spoke to GB News.
17: If you look at what's happened since Labour came into power, they promised they'd cut bills by £300. And before we even got to the Iran war, bills went up by £200 because of the choices that they've made. And now we've seen the Iran war is having an impact as well. And again, I come back to this point, you have to prioritise cheap energy. Our view is that you need to make electricity cheap. You need to take off some of these taxes and levies. You need to double down on nuclear. And you need to make sure that whatever you're doing with the energy system, it's prioritising consumers.
18: In other news, Sir Tony Blair has accused Sir Keir Starmer of having no plan to fix Britain as he launched an attack on the Labour leader's record in office. The former Prime Minister has argued the government needs a fundamental reset after retreating into a left-wing comfort zone. He criticised the government for decisions on welfare, stopping the US from using its RAF bases during the attacks on Iran, and urged Labour to do whatever it takes to stop the small boats crisis. Andy Burnham has hit back at Mr Blair's comments, saying he does not understand what's going on in people's lives, accusing the former Prime Minister of ignoring inequality. Exchequer Secretary to the Treasury, Dan Tomlinson, says he also disagrees with Mr Blair.
19: On some of his points, I'm afraid to say, even though I respect the man, I just disagree with him. I think of people in my constituency who are on zero-hour contracts and work, who struggle, probably this morning woke up not knowing whether they were going to get a shift. I think it's the right thing to do that this government has done, is to look at the fact that zero-hour contracts, hundreds of thousands of people on them across the country with that uncertainty, and to legislate through our Employment Rights Act to make sure that if people are on them for a few months that they are able to move off them and have that certainty and stability.
18: To the Middle East, Iranian media is reporting today that Iran has seen a, quote, initial unofficial draft of the deal with the US. According to Iranian state TV, under the framework, Iran would restore commercial shipping through the Strait of Hormuz to pre-war levels within a month, and the United States would withdraw military forces from Iran's vicinity and lift a naval blockade. The White House says the reports are false. President Donald Trump is meeting with his cabinet this afternoon. More on that breaking story as we get it. Police investigating the cause of a fire at a warehouse in Golders Green have confirmed it is not being treated as suspicious. The London Fire Brigade received 56 reports of a fire on Golders Green Road just before 7 o'clock this morning, which appears to have started behind a kosher supermarket. Following further inquiries, it's believed to have been caused by an electrical fault, and there are no reports of any injuries. Seven teenagers have died in water-related incidents in the UK over the heatwave. Earlier, a body was found by rescuers searching for a teenager who went missing while swimming in open water in Cheshire. It's the ninth known such incident in the UK and Ireland during the recent heatwave, which has seen record-breaking temperatures for this time of year. And Russia is relentlessly targeting critical infrastructure and democracy in the UK and across Europe, the head of the intelligence agency GCHQ has warned today. Anne Keist Butler has used the first of what is set to be an annual threat assessment to reveal that her officers are helping to counter reckless sabotage and assassination attempts by the Kremlin. At the same time, Ms. Keist Butler added that Vladimir Putin is going backwards on the battlefield in Ukraine. It comes as a research group says Russian troops are under growing pressure, with the rate of land they're capturing slowing, and with Ukrainian forces starting to retake more territory than they are losing for the first time since 2023. As are your latest GB News headlines, a quick look at the markets.
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18: 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The price of gold is £3,305 and the FTSE 100 is at 10,475 points.
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7: Thank you, Katie. Now, no surprise here. Ed Miliband is once again pressing ahead with his net zero drive, today insisting Britain must move faster towards clean, homegrown power, despite, of course, today the bitter news for British households. They've been hammered today with a £221 annual energy bill increase, thanks to those our friends at Ofgem. Here's the question. With prices going up, is it finally time to admit that net zero is bankrupting Britain? Let's bring in GB News' political editor, Christopher Hope, and GB News' senior political commentator. It's Wednesday, 2 hours left of arguing. It's Nigel Nelson. Gentlemen, welcome very much. Chris, let's start with you. We were told by this Labour government £300 would be the reduction in our energy bills, and we were told time and time again that the pathway to redemption would be paved with cheaper energy bills. It not only hasn't happened, the bills are going through the roof. The Labour Party are talking hot air.
0: It's hard to believe that it is so hot outside to say that the energy bills go up by £220 from July, a 13% hike. That's, by my count, at least double inflation, if not nearly triple inflation, up to £1,862 a year for the average home. They blame the government, of course, allowing this to happen, a surge in oil and gas prices as a result of the Middle Eastern crisis. Mm-hmm. Brent crude is at $98 a barrel, but it puts further pressure on why this government won't do more to drill in the North Sea. Concerning, the government is planning to cut household bills by £300 by 2030. Mm. But these are for the birds, given you've got this big increase in July. But let's see what people we spoke to in London today thought about this big increase.
21: And do you think the government are doing enough to help vulnerable people?
14: No. They don't care about us anymore. That's why the way I look at it anyway. They don't care about us.
22: Probably no, but will other governments, other parties do better? I am really not sure. There's so much uncertainty.
23: Oh, well, they're trying. I mean, they had a hell of a lot to deal with when they came in. I mean, you can't just deal with one thing at a time. You've got to try and deal with a lot. But I think that this is the right government.
0: Well, a pretty balanced view there from the country, but people are already thinking about heating their homes when it's so hot outside. This will really impact because another increase could well come in the autumn, and that could be higher as it gets colder and colder. Of course, we're also expecting inflation to go up because we have still got the problem with tankers not getting through the Straits of Hormuz. I should say that the fuel cap came down in April largely because the government removed green levies, fell by £117. So, being cynical, they may have known it would be warm in May, not this warm, but warmer in May, so they can get away with an increase in bills when it's warmer. And that's maybe the cynical policies at play here. But we are told this government will cut household bills by £300 a head by 2030. Well, looking at these numbers, we're way above that already in year two of a Labour government.
7: Okay, thank you very much, Chris. Stick with us because, of course, Tony Blair's back. Did he ever go away? That's coming next. I want to get my next guest in now, somebody I greatly admire, a regular on the show. That's a senior lecturer in sustainable construction and climate change, John Grant. John, welcome to the show. I honestly really, really enjoy chatting to you. I know we disagree on fossil fuels, but would you agree with me that we were promised cheaper bills? That's something that obviously everybody wants. It hasn't happened. In fact, the opposite is happening. And so people have every right to think, well, you know, I agree with the principle of clean energy. I just don't like the price of it.
24: Well, what we're talking about is not the price of green energy. What we're talking about, of course, is an affected price when we've got our energy prices pegged at fossil fuels, like natural gas. What we need to do is to disconnect so we can take full advantage of the electricity being produced by renewables, which are significantly cheaper. And that's just the way it is. But while we're fixating about short-termism in this, we really need to invest in the future. Now, there's a really good part to this in that it seems very often when you talk about energy and everything that everyone assumes there's a fixed amount of energy that people need to use. And of course, we do need to use energy. I'm not saying you can step away from it. Of course not. But we can reduce the amount of energy. And I'm not a spokesman for the Labour Party. You know, one of the things that's really letting us down here is that we're not fixing our old houses to both be warmer and actually cooler in these extreme temperatures that we're experiencing at the moment, that we can fix our existing homes to use less energy, significantly less than the 12-13% extra money that we're going to ask of them.
7: But the thing about all that, John, it's time consuming and it's expensive. If people can barely afford to pay their gas bills, and thank the gods, you know, this is coming in a heat wave in May, but you know, come the autumn, come the winter, when this really starts to hammer in, people won't have the money for that kind of insulation that you're asking for there. But it asks the question once again, why is it that if this increase 24% is on gas, and like it or lump it, you know, we are still dependent on gas, particularly industry. We can't run cement factories by wind turbines. We can't store the energy from wind turbines. We can't store the energy from solar power. So we do still need fossil fuels. Is it not just common sense to use our own resources rather than paying for it to be offshore our gills and importing it halfway around the world with the carbon footprint that entails?
24: Well, there is a small extra carbon footprint of importing it. That's true. Actually, weirdly, gas imported from Denmark has a slightly lower carbon footprint than gas from the North Sea, which is a bit weird, but there we are. So there is an import element to that. But really, what this comes down to is that for £1 spent now, will save £5 for what we are facing in the future. We have to think about the future. We just experienced a 2-degree higher hit during this warm weather. What if this had come in June or July or August? And actually, I don't know if it won't come in then. We have to prepare for the future and this idea. And we really need to help those people who can't afford it. The people watching your show now, absolutely. We need to massively support them. There are billions in the pipeline to help them insulate. And we need to do it properly. Because there was that awful, wasn't there, that 90% failure or whatever that we invested in insulation. And, mate, I get why people are angry. Oh, my goodness. Yeah, I'm angry. But we need to help them by using less energy, not by burning more fossil fuels, which is just going to make everything worse. Sorry.
7: All right, John, on that we can disagree. But look, if we could bottle your energy, we could power half of London. Thank you very much, John Grant. It's always a pleasure. It really is. Thank you for coming on the show. Appreciate your time. Now, let's just remind ourselves of the Prime Minister's continuous support for net zero measures.
1: Net zero by 2040 across England and Wales is tough, but it's right.
2: So the UK is doubling down on the fight against climate change. As an investment in future generations, yes, of course. But also crucially, as an investment in improving the lives of working people here and now.
3: New solar projects, new offshore wind projects, the onshore ban lifted, Great British Energy launched.
7: Well, there we go. Again, if we could bottle John Grant's energy, we'd have off a chance. If we could bottle the hot air coming from politicians, we'd have off a chance. Seriously. Let's get back to you, Chris Hope, because, of course, Tony Blair's back in the news today, and he's steaming in to Keir Starmer, saying the man's got no plan.
0: Well, that's right, Martin. I mean, it's worth saying, he suggests what the government needs is some form of radical centre, to AI, talking about a transformative programme for planning reform and deregulation, but also, crucially, point three, we must prioritise, Martin, cheaper energy and electrification over net zero, and use what is left of our North Sea oil and gas resources, essential, he says, for our competitiveness and for taking advantage of AI.
7: OK, we're going to do more on Tony Blair after the break, because I've got some breaking news now to give to you here at GB News, and it's this: a woman who was fatally shot outside a bar in Sheffield on Monday has now been named as a 30-year-old mother of one, Shanice Brooks, South Yorkshire police have said. The first picture on your screens there. Shanice Brooks was shot shortly before 2:45 a.m., according to detectives, who said she was simply an innocent bystander. She's been described as an amazing mum who would light up every room she walks into. Just to repeat that breaking news, tragic breaking news for us there. What a beautiful picture, look. Breaking news, a woman who was fatally shot outside a bar in Sheffield on Monday has now been named as 30-year-old mother of one, Shanice Brooks. South Yorkshire police have said. The first picture there of Shanice Brooks on the screen. Whole life ahead of her. Shanice Brooks was shot shortly before 2:45 a.m, according to detectives, who said she was simply an innocent bystander. She's been described as an amazing mum who would light up every room she walked into. And, you know, sending all of our love to Shanice Brooks's children, who now no longer have a mum. Still to come. former Labour Prime Minister Sir Tony Blair, as we've been saying, slams Keir Starmer as having no coherent plan for Britain. This is next. GB News, Labour at war.
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8: You really won't believe this. We just saved £15,000 a year on mum's care. I knew it felt high, but until we switched, I didn't see how much we were wasting. Agincare showed us the difference. One call and suddenly we were saving thousands without compromising on quality. Wasting. Agincare showed us the difference. One call and suddenly we were saving thousands without compromising.

0: has confirmed. The Portuguese manager, who claimed the second-tier title with Wolverhampton Wanderers in 2018 after accumulating 99 points, has set immediate promotion as the primary objective for next season. "We are pleased to confirm he has expressed his continued commitment to the club as we have to him," the club wrote. Nuno made it very clear that he is highly motivated for the challenge of guiding West Ham United back to the top flight at the first time of asking. That's the latest sport. For more, go to gbnews.com.
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3: I've been in Westminster for a long time, but I know that though power may be here, its effect on people's lives is across the whole of the country. We may be where rules are made, but it's where they're implemented that matters. Join me, Jacob Rees-Mogg, for forthright and frank discussion on where Britain has come from, where it's going, and where it will end up. That's State of the Nation, Monday to Thursday, 8 to 9 o'clock. Vox Populi, Vox Dei.
4: Welcome back. Time is 4:22. You're with me, Martin Dalby, here on GB News. Now, Sir Tony Blair has said that Sir Keir Starmer has no plan to fix Britain as he launched an unprecedented and blistering attack on the current Labour leader's record in office. In a blistering letter, the former Prime Minister accused Sir Keir Starmer of retreating to the comfort zone of left-wing politics, singling out issues of tax hikes, of welfare spending, and, of course, our old friend Net Zero. Well, let's bring in now GB News' political editor Chris Hope and GB News' senior political commentator Nigel Nelson. Chris, before the break, we had a quick nibble on the return of Tony Blair steaming into Sir Keir Starmer, absolutely giving him both barrels.
5: Both barrels in more than 5,000 words of that. That's a Gatling gun of words fired at the heart of this government, Martin. He says here parties have an almost infinite capacity for self-delusion, no coherent plan, sitting in a left-wing comfort zone, intellectual wasteland, apparently, in the Labour Party, caused by the wasted years of the Corbyn years. Absolutely extraordinary here, and he's making quite clear there's no coherent plan for government, he says, in a fast-changing world. We are in the wrong position from which we can devise one and win a second term. He's giving up on a 160-seat majority in House of Commons in this article, unless things change. He says the Starmer government is governing from essentially Labour soft left, as I said, put firmly in the comfort zone. It's headlined, "The Labour Party is playing with fire over its future and the future of the country." And that gives an indication of the political timing. There's no PMQs today. Wednesday is the big political day of the week. What happens? This happens. Tony Blair literally firing his exit into the heart of government. Looking at the leadership, though, he knows that Keir Starmer will probably face some form of battle this year to stay on as Prime Minister and Labour leader. He says Wes Streeting is a huge political talent, but Andy Burnham was an outstanding member of my government. I added the word "but," he said, "and," but even so, that's called throwing shade very, very elegantly on the two future leaders, possibly, of the Labour Party.
6: It's interesting, Chris, we talk a lot, don't we, about the perception that Keir Starmer can be distant, robotic. He sounds, you know, like a Dalek. People say that. And Tony Blair today has said the principal problem isn't Keir's personality, or a failure to communicate our achievements, or a need to assert more strongly Labour's values. It's because we don't have a worked-out, coherent plan for the country in a fast-changing world and are in the wrong political position for which we can devise one and win a second term. What he's basically saying is what you said for months and months and months. This Labour Party doesn't have a story.
5: No.
6: People don't know what it stands for.
5: No, and extraordinary, 14 years of trying to write one. They failed to, and they came in, and now we're nearly 2 years in, and facing a change of leader. Dan Tomlinson, who's the junior Treasury Minister, he has set the government side.

0: on this. They take issue with elements of it, but not all of it.
1: Mm.
2: I think it is important to listen to what a former Prime Minister has had to say. He's the only Labour Prime Minister in history to win three general elections in a row with quite significant majorities, so I'll give it a proper read later. But on some of his points, I'm afraid to say, even though I respect the man, I just disagree with him. I think of people in my constituency who are on zero-hour contracts and work, who struggle, probably this morning woke up not knowing whether they were going to get a shift. I think it's the right thing to do that this government has done, is to look at the fact that zero-hour contracts, hundreds of thousands of people on them across the country with that uncertainty, and to legislate through our Employment Rights Act to make sure that if people are on them for a few months, that they are able to move off them and have that certainty and stability.
0: Dan Tomlinson there, having a go, but not really convincing, I would say, arguing for the government. In fact, the government's response to this isn't also very clear. They merely go through what they think they have done on cutting waiting lists, cutting serious violent crime, net migration down, but not much more than that. Andy Burnham has replied in the past hour in The Observer. He says that Tony Blair doesn't mention inequality once. If you don't get how that's driving our politics now, he says, if you're not really rooting your analysis in that fact that people are unable to live and get things that they were taken for granted, although no longer affordable, then you're not understanding what's going on. He thinks Tony Blair is out of touch, Martin.
1: Just to point out there, Dan Tomlinson, who's a lovely fella, he was four when Tony Blair came into power.
0: Yes.
1: And haven't things changed? Look, a lot of people watching this show, Nigel Nelson, will remember Tony Blair at the beginning, that optimistic time of overthrowing a long period of Conservative rule. But the country had money then. It had a plan, it had vision, and it had coherence. It had a political unit behind their man. Labour Party now is in total disarray. And more than that, we're about to go through a leadership campaign by the looks of it. They could see the party was lurching back towards Corbynism.
3: Yeah, well, I don't think Corbynism is on the cards. Whoever wins,
1: well, back to the left of what anybody voted
3: well,
1: for.
3: I mean, what Tony Blair is talking about is that the left is the Labour Party's comfort zone, and it shouldn't actually go there. He's equally scathing about the right. He doesn't think that the Labour Party or any other party should go to the right because the answers aren't there either. He talks about the radical centre. So it is in the centre where change will actually happen. This is very much Tony Blair reliving what he did 30 years ago. I mean, this is that radical centre is only another term for third way, cherry-picking the best policies from left and right. All he's done is say is to bring it into a new world where there's a G3 of China, America, India, and we've got AI.
1: Chris, a lot of people might think, you know, why are you poking your beak in? You know, you started the Iraq War, the illegal Iraq War. You threw open our borders to the rest of Europe. You know, the real change in immigration began under Tony Blair. What does this guy know?
0: Well, yeah, unlike Dan Thomson, I remember vividly when all that happened. I mean, on the A8, the A8 countries, yeah. Eastern European countries, then the A2 countries added to that, Bulgaria, Romania, meant to be tens of thousands of people coming there from there to the UK. It was millions. And that was a big issue, and that led, I think, to the growth of UKIP in the late part of that
1: and
0: decade.
1: Look at the crime, and then the and look at the referendum. Crime and deportation data published just yesterday. Lithuania, countries that Tony Blair threw our borders open to, decades later, the shocks still being felt. So why is he poking his nose in there?
0: And to a degree, that's what Andy Burnham's saying. He's saying that, you know, it's inequality. You're not walking the streets I'm walking, Tony, is what he's kind of saying, I think. He says that also in the same article that Sir Tony Blair, criticising a phrase of 40 years of neoliberalism, but the last 40 years have given us inequality, and that's what's responsible for the abandonment of the centre. Arguably, bringing in more people to do work, some Brits losing their jobs, has made us all poorer, and that's why you see GDP per head going down, and maybe that's what Andy Burnham's talking about.
1: One thing that Tony Blair does mention, though, that a lot of people watching the show will agree with Nigel Nelson, is the addiction to giving money away in terms of benefits and refusing to make cuts. Now, we are living beyond our means, and we're in giveaway mode. We're in taxation mode. We're in giveaway mode. That's the doom cycle of this economic ground under the Labour Party. Perhaps Blair's got a point.
3: I think he has got a point about welfare benefits, and there's a point that is being addressed. You've got the Sir Stephen Timms review looking at disability benefits. So rather than Rachel Reeves simply slashing them, he's finding out which ones should go and which ones should stay. Tomorrow we've got Alan Milburn's report on the million under 25s who are unemployed. That will have some recommendations there, and the recommendations will cut the benefits bill.
1: That's the problem that we've got now, though, is it not? It is of a Labour Party that's so fractured and divided. They can't agree on anything. And you and I remember the Brexit years, where the Conservatives just could not decide on anything. They couldn't decide on border control. They couldn't decide on the European Union. And here we are again. We have a weak, perhaps fatally wounded, on life support Prime Minister. Is undoubtedly going to be, everyone thinks he's going to be replaced, and nobody knows the direction of the country. Do you think, if there is a new leader, such as Andy Burnham, it should be put to a general election?
0: I'm not so sure he's replaced, by the way, and the point made in this long article is worth reading, by the way, is that just changing leader won't change the problems facing the country, and it makes it feel even more insecure. So he seems to be trying to reshape what Keir Starmer's doing. Also worth noting, Tony Blair, the arch Euro-federalist, he says that just as Brexit wasn't the answer back in 2016, he would say that, wouldn't he? But crucially, reversing it isn't the answer now, because we would go back into the European Union as a supplicant, trying to get favours from the EU, not as a strong player. We should have the EU running to us, wanting us to be part of them, not vice versa. It's a wrong time to join the EU, says Tony Blair. There's a headline for you.
1: Is it, Nigel Nelson, symptomatic of something else? I'm a Nottingham Forest fan, and until recently, I'll just dig out the European Cup final video to make me feel better, because things were always just better in the past. Is that what this is about? The Labour Party is so wounded. It's thrown away so much so quickly. Tony Blair seems like a good idea again.
3: I think that Tony Blair probably would agree with you that that's why he likes intervening. He still feels that he's got an awful lot of influence as a previous Prime Minister. What he's actually saying, and the important message to take on from what Chopper just mentioned, is that what Labour needs to do, and in fact what any party needs to do, is start with policy, put policy first, and then come on to the politics of it. So basically it's coming up with a policy, then selling it, which is what Tony Blair did during his three terms as Prime Minister.
1: Okay, thank you very much, gentlemen. Now, we've got some breaking news for you now. I'm afraid it's sad breaking news. A 12-year-old boy who died after getting into trouble in the River Ribble in Ribchester on Tuesday has now been named as Junior Slater, Lancashire Police said. Just to repeat that, a 12-year-old boy, oh, there's the picture, look. A 12-year-old boy who died after getting into trouble in the River Ribble at Ribchester on Tuesday has now been named as Junior Slater, Lancashire Police have just said. His family paid tributes to Junior, calling him their little blue-eyed boy. And there's a picture on your screens now. Look, just repeat that. Sad breaking news. We just had sad breaking news a moment ago of a woman, an innocent bystander, who was shot in Sheffield on the early hours of Tuesday. Further sad news, a 12-year-old boy who died after getting into trouble in the River Ribble at Ribchester on Tuesday has now been named as Junior Slater, Lancashire Police said. First picture on your screens there. The family paid tributes to Junior, calling him their little blue-eyed boy. Let's get to the headlines now with Katie Byrne.
4: Good afternoon. Your headlines at 4:34. Resident doctors will strike from the 15th to the 19th of June as part of their long-running dispute with the government over pay. The BMA announced the strike dates and said there could be more to come in July, saying the new Health Secretary, James Murray, had not improved the government's offer. Household energy prices will rise by 13% in a year in July as soaring wholesale costs caused by the US-Israel war with Iran hits bills. Ofgem says a household using a typical amount of gas and electric will pay £221 more a year. So Tony Blair has accused Sir Keir Starmer of having no plan to fix Britain as he launched an attack on the Labour leader's record in office. The former Prime Minister argued the government needs a fundamental reset after retreating into a left-wing comfort zone. And Iranian media is reporting Iran has seen the, quote, initial unofficial draft of the deal with the US. According to Iranian state TV, under the framework, Iran would restore commercial shipping through the Strait of Hormuz to pre-war levels within a month, and the US would withdraw military forces and lift a naval blockade. The White House says the reports are a complete fabrication. Those are the headlines for now. More news at 5 o'clock.
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6: Hello, good afternoon. Welcome to your latest GB News weather update brought to you from the Met Office. A hot rest of the day to come for western areas. That could allow some thunderstorms to develop through the latter part of this afternoon and into the evening. Meanwhile, across the east, it's a cooler day. We've got high pressure dominating across eastern areas, bringing in more of an easterly wind through today. So a bit more cloud across the east coast. But across the west, we've had some very strong sunshine. Through this evening, there's a risk of thunderstorms with frequent lightning, large hail and thunder too. I don't think everyone's going to see them, but where you do see them, we could see some impacts. So do keep an eye out. Elsewhere, though, it should be a relatively dry night. Another warm one to come, particularly across the south and across parts of the northwest into tomorrow morning. But Thursday brings plenty more sunny and dry weather, particularly across the east, where it's been a little bit cloudier today. So a fine start to the day across western Scotland. A particularly hot day to come for these areas on Thursday. Another warm day as well for Northern Ireland, so a warm start with temperatures already in the teens to start the day. Plenty of sunshine across many central areas of the UK, but across the far west there is a bit more cloud into tomorrow morning. It's quite low cloud, so it will bring some mist and murk across many coastal areas, particularly parts of Cornwall, southwestern parts of Wales, for example. Across the east, though, it's going to be a much brighter day than today, and as a result, temperatures will climb higher than they have done today. There's still a bit of an onshore breeze across the very far coast, but just anywhere inland, temperatures climbing back into the 20s, if not the 30s. Highs of 33 degrees are expected across the London area through Thursday. Elsewhere, another very hot one. A mild night to come into Friday morning, but then there's a change into breezy conditions, particularly across the northwest, with an increased risk of rain, but it does remain warm in the southeast until Sunday. Bye-bye.
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9: 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On the M25 anti-clockwise in Kent, congestion causes 20-minute delays between junctions 3 and 2. The M4 westbound between junctions 24 at Caldra and 26 at Malpass is heavily congested. In Devon, the A38 westbound near Plymouth has one lane closed due to a broken down vehicle, leading to slower traffic. The M77 southbound is restricted between junctions 1 and 2 due to a road traffic collision. And on the trains, there are major disruptions on Greater Anglia and Stansted Express services at Cheshunt. For more travel news, go to gbnews.com.
1: Welcome back. Time is 4:39. You're with me, Martin Daubney, here on GB News. Now, a public spat between Reform UK's Zia Yousif and Robert Jemrick over deporting foreigners who live in social housing has sparked a national debate. Now, let's look at some of the statistics for foreign nationals as the head of house in social housing in Britain. In total, roughly half of all social housing in London and in Birmingham and in Leicester or given to immigrants. So here's the question that the Reform UK are saying, is it time to kick them out of their houses and perhaps even the country? Let's look into some area in a bit more detail. We've got some maps on your screen now, as you'll see. In North Central and Dartmouth Circus in Birmingham, 69.2% of social housing tenants are foreign born. That's 1,281 out of 1,852 tenants. In Halesbury North in London, 66.3% of all social housing tenants are born outside of the United Kingdom. That's 246 households out of 371 tenants. and in St Matthews and Highfields North in Leicester. An incredible 80.4%. 80.4% of social housing tenants are foreign-born. That's 1,407 out of 1,751 tenants. Is that too much? Is it time to remove them from this household, from those households? And, as Reform UK is saying, might that be enough grounds to begin their deportation? Let's now speak with the head of operations at the Autonomy Institute, and that's Jack Kellum. Jack, welcome to the show. So the figures, you have to admit, are pretty startling at a time where in places such as Westminster, there's a 107-year waiting list for a three-bedroom social house. At the same time, two-thirds of those households are filled with people born overseas. Is it time to do something about that?
10: Okay, so looking at some of these wider stats, across the UK nationally, about 90% of social housing in this country goes to people who are UK nationals. So on a national level, it's about 7 to 10% that goes to people who weren't born in the UK. If you want to be eligible for social housing, you have to have recourse to public funds. So you have to usually typically have been in the UK for at least 5 years. You have to be within the many sort of bureaucratic social systems that we have. Many of these people will be working, paying taxes, have been here for a long time, have been settled for a long time. So at a national level, 90% of housing goes to people who are born in the UK. Why we have a massive housing shortage and a massive waiting list for social housing is decades of failed policy. Waiting lists are really high and people will struggle to find council houses because from the 1980s onwards, huge amounts of this was sold off to tenants, which then got passed on to private property developers. And we're now paying those, effectively subsidising those private rents because we're paying universal credit and housing allowance to people who are renting these old council houses that are now private tenancies. And also because of a decades of austerity in local government, and local government
1: requires
10: to invest.
1: Jack, the facts are the facts. You know, we can blame Margaret Thatcher, we can blame austerity, we can blame anything we want. But the facts before us now, most people want to live in cities for work. Birmingham, London, places like that, half of all social housing is given to people born overseas. And when you talk about you have to be working and contributing, that's not true either, because we know that asylum seekers are housed. Look at Glasgow.
10: One social housing.
1: Glasgow is now the asylum seekers capital of the United Kingdom, and there's a 108-year waiting list for a social house in Glasgow, because if you present as homeless in Glasgow, you are put to the front of the queue, and asylum seekers are doing precisely that. People think this is about fairness. It's about fairness. And if you live your whole life in a country where you contribute and pay tax, why is it fair that half of the social housing in our biggest cities have been given to foreign people?
10: I mean, many of those places have had large foreign populations for a very long time and reflect the cultures and
1: that's
10: places.
1: That's not true. The population of these cities have changed very quickly over a very short period of time. Back when I was a lad in the 80s and the 70s, there was no problem with uncontrolled mass immigration like we have now. The country has changed.
10: Okay, the country certainly has changed, but we have to look at the national level too, and 90% of social housing is going to UK nationals across the country, countrywide. We have to say as well, it's not asylum seekers that can claim social housing. That's a separate category of people. You have to be a settled refugee to be able to get forms of social housing.
1: What about HMOs that the government are moving into? That's social housing. Houses of multiple occupation is social housing. It's just got a different bracket. Still paid for by the taxpayers. It's still the government buying houses that could be redeveloped and given to people who are homeless, for example, in Britain, but that's not the government's priority.
10: The real thing that will fix this, what will cut down waiting lists and ensure that all people who have real needs to bring some to access social housing, is a mass programme of council house building. That's been stymied for years by successive governments who've increasing house prices and private developers. What we need to do is give councils the powers and the funds to build more council houses. 90% of social housing in the UK goes to people from the UK. This is the picture we should be talking about. Those are the stats we should be focusing on. Let's build council houses. Let's not focus on a really small percentage, which is going to be people who have really highly developed needs for social housing.
1: Okay, Jack Gannon, thank you very much. Appreciate your time today on the show. Nigel Nelson, let's get you in on this. You know, Reform UK, when they're saying that if you're eligible for a social house and you're born overseas, that ticks the criteria that you will not be allowed to have your indefinite leave to remain renewed.
3: They're getting rid of indefinite leave to remain. Yeah. So the indefinite leave to remain would go under a Reform government. That means they wouldn't get benefits. Where it's all gone completely pear-shaped is that Robert Jedrick seemed to get the policy right on Sunday as he understood it and as the rest of us understood it. So what previously been said was there were various conditions for the deportation of a migrant, and that would be depending on income level, depending on the hours worked, and social housing. Mm. Ziad Youssef then throws a wobbly, and seems to be saying that it's purely on social housing, and I don't know what that means.
1: Okay, away from the minutiae of the policy, a lot of people think it's just simply unfair that half of social housing in our biggest cities is given to people who are born overseas, and that should be stopped. It should be Brits that get this housing. That's a fair point.
3: Well, if you've got people who are paying taxes and working and contributing to the country, and they
1: qualify... There are plenty of Brits who do
3: and
1: that.
3: Of course we have. And they qualify for social housing. Well, the argument there is...
1: 107 year waiting list in Westminster. Well, 105 in Enfield. 102 in Merton. 82 in Wandsworth.
3: Your argument becomes divisive. Yes, in the sense that social housing should be given not based on whether you're born abroad or born in Britain, yes. They should be based on need.
1: No, born in Britain, that's the policy.
3: Well, what do you do with the people who can't get social housing but actually need it?
1: Go and rent somewhere. Well, anyway, listen, we've got to move on, being told we've got to go. And coming next, I'm joined with some legendary builders from Sheffield that become internet sensations for knocking up food in their Scranset van. That's GB News.
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1: It's 10 to 5 with me, Martin Daubney, here on GB News. Now, three legendary builders have become internet cookery stars by knocking up hot dinners in their transit van. It's White Van Scran. Let's now speak with the builders, Nathan and Pedro Moore and Archie Price. Lads, you're out, you've become internet legends. Hey. Pedro, you're the chef, and I believe you're about to knock us up some White Van Scran. Over to you.
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19: Straight in pan.
20: Are we classed as legends then?
1: Yeah, you're legends, mate. So tell us what's going on here. You're pouring, what was that, batter? Here you go. You chopped up a pepper, what, with a Stanley knife?
19: Yeah, so now straight in.
20: Press blade.
19: Every time.
1: All right, it what's going into this, lads? Yeah. What are you doing for us here?
19: Salt, pepper, onion, garlic. It's like easy, fun cooking. You put whatever you want in it. So pepper, salt.
20: But that was just half a cup of milk and half a cup of flour.
19: One egg.
20: Whisk that up. Bit of that in. Simple cooking.
19: Made easier. If you go on our social page, the Scranzit Van, all our recipes are on there. But yeah.
1: And lads, this all started right when you went camping and you left your hob in the van and you knocked something up, you filmed it, you went to bed, and you had millions of views overnight, and the rest, as they say, is internet legend history.
20: Yeah, we got stuck on the road, couldn't get to the sandwich shop, Pedro had been fishing, left his stove on back, so he's just knocked some chili con carne up in pan, we ate that, 3 million views overnight, everyone was just asking what you're cooking tomorrow, so we just carried on with it. And like you say, yeah, rest is history. Okay. And apparently we're legends now.
19: Yeah.
1: And I'll tell you what, a lot of the recipes are better than my missus cooks for me. That's it, I'm getting divorced when I go home tonight. But on a serious point, isn't it great to see lads knocking up food? You know, it's cheaper, it's healthier, and it's inspiring people to get cooking themselves, lads.
19: A lot of young lads don't.
20: Yeah, we have a lot of young lads and a lot of middle-aged blokes, single, and said that Pedro's learnt them how to cook. He showed them how simple it can be.
1: Look at that. You're chopping up an onion there with a Stanley knife. You're dropping it in. It's all freshly cooked in the wagon. You've got a book out, yeah. Boys, haven't you? You've got a book out. You sold 600,000 copies of. You want to sell some more? What's it called?
21: It's called The Scranzit Van.
20: it's on links on our socials.
1: And it does what
21: everywhere.
1: It
21: Look at everything out back. We've got meals, recipes, everything in there.
1: All right, gentlemen. In terms of your greatest hits, what's your most popular recipe you've ever done?
20: It did chili dogs, and that did 12 million views. But I like a good curry.
19: Yeah, curry's a favourite by a lot of people, isn't it?
20: Yeah. Depending on how cold or hot it is, aren't they? It did some nice cold tuna pasta the other day.
19: We're going for a flip it, man.
20: We're going to do a flip. That's a flip.
19: Every time, never fail.
1: That is just showing off. You can not only toss a pancake and get away with it, you can do it in the front of a blooming white van. That is just showing off, lads.
19: Pepper on top, look, that's how it's done.
20: we'll use whatever we've done, skewers on, drill bits, whatever tools he's got to use. Then you've got to make sure that cheese is slicely thin.
19: And everything cheese. As they say, slicely thin.
1: I'm getting angry. I wish I could just get in that wagon and tuck into that, lads. It looks better than one enough for my tea tonight.
20: Oh, we get requests every day for someone to sit in a van, but there's not enough room.
19: Yeah, there's only three seats.
20: We're thinking about getting a crew cab.
19: A bigger van.
1: All right, gentlemen, I'm going to leave you to it. Tuck into your food. Very, very best of luck. With all your endeavours, your legends, thank you very much, lads. Appreciate it. Coming up next, energy bills is about to go up by over £200 a year for millions as Ed Miliband, meanwhile, continues to spout hot air. I'll be joined by reformed Richard Tice in the studio next.
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6: Hello, good afternoon. Welcome to your latest GB News weather update brought to you from the Met Office. A hot rest of the day to come for western areas. That could allow some thunderstorms to develop through the latter part of this afternoon and into the evening. Meanwhile, across the east, it's a cooler day. We've got high pressure dominating across eastern areas, bringing in more of an easterly wind through today. So a bit more cloud across the east coast. But across the west, we've had some very strong sunshine. Through this evening, there's a risk of thunderstorms with frequent lightning, large hail and thunder too. I don't think everyone's going to see them, but where you do see them, we could see some impacts. So do keep an eye out. Elsewhere, though, it should be a relatively dry night. Another warm one to come, particularly across the south and across parts of the northwest into tomorrow morning. But Thursday brings plenty more sunny and dry weather, particularly across the east, where it's been a little bit cloudier today. So a fine start to the day across western Scotland, a particularly hot day to come for these areas on Thursday. Another warm day as well for Northern Ireland, so a warm start with temperatures already in the teens to start the day. Plenty of sunshine across many central areas of the UK, but across the far west there is a bit more cloud into tomorrow morning. It's quite low cloud, so it will bring some mist and murk across many coastal areas, particularly parts of Cornwall, southwestern parts of Wales, for example. Across the east, though, it's going to be a much brighter day than today, and as a result, temperatures will climb higher than they have done today. There's still a bit of an onshore breeze across the very far coast, but just anywhere inland, temperatures climbing back into the 20s, if not the 30s. Highs of 33 degrees are expected across the London area through Thursday. Elsewhere, another very hot one. A mild night to come into Friday morning, but then there's a change into breezy conditions, particularly across the northwest, with an increased risk of rain. But it does remain warm in the southeast until Sunday. Bye-bye.
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2: 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The A9 is closed in both directions at Inchmagranachan due to a vehicle fire. Eastbound on the M4 between junctions 28 and 26, traffic is heavily congested. In Stockton-on-Tees, the A19 northbound has 15-minute delays because of a broken-down vehicle closing one lane. The M56 eastbound between junctions 14 and 12 in Halton contains 50-minute delays. Lastly, the A38 westbound in Devon has one lane closed due to a broken down vehicle. And on the trains, major disruption continues at Cheshunt for Greater Anglia and the Stansted Express. For more travel news, go to gbnews.com.
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23: 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Entrance must be 18 or over. Lines close at 4 p.m. on the 26th of June. 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
1: Welcome back. Breaking news. Let's cross now to the White House, where US President Donald Trump is holding a cabinet meeting.
8: Something that I wish the media would talk about, because to me it's one of the biggest things ever to happen in our country, certainly as to medical, anything having to do with medical, because drug prices, we're delivering record-setting discounts on prescription drugs with price differences of 400, 500, and even 600% at the TrumpRx.gov. We recently added nearly 1,000 low-cost generics to the website. So we have drugs down 400, 500, 600%. Now you could say 80, 90, 70, 60, 50% if you want. There are two ways. Depends on the way you ask the question. But a pill that would sell in Germany or in, let's say, in London for $10, we're selling for here for $130. And I got the countries to all agree, otherwise they would have had to pay big tariffs. I don't want to go into it, but I had some very interesting discussions. They said vehemently no, and then when I said, that's all right, we're going to charge you a 50% tariff on everything you sell into America, they said, well, like we said, we'll say yes. And every single country agreed, and every drug company agreed. So we have most favored nations. So we were paying the highest drug prices in the world. Now we're paying the lowest drug prices in the world. So that pill that I talked about would go from $10 to $20. The world is bigger than the U.S. Hard to believe, but it's true. So it's not like you cut it in the middle. You just had to go up a little bit, but a little bit is a doubling of a price. So a little bit's a lot. So the pill would go from $10 to $20. And we'd go from $130 to $20. Think of that. So we would get, if you remember, some of you were at the news conference I had in my first term where I got the prices down 1/8 of a percent, 1/4, 1/8 of a percent my first term. And I was so proud of it because prices, drug prices hadn't come down in 28 years and I was the first one to do it. But now I'm getting them down, not 1/8 of a percent, I'm getting them down 400, 500, 600. Or if you want to use it a different way, you could say 70%, 80%, 90%, 50%. Nobody's ever seen anything like it. And I got that through, well, everybody knew it was taking place, but we paid the highest prices anywhere in the world. Now we're paying the lowest prices anywhere in the world, and the press refuses to write about it. I think it's the biggest thing. And for healthcare, you know, so much of it is prescription drug prices and drug prices. And with them coming down, the healthcare is going to come down very substantially. We recently added nearly 1,000 low-cost generics too, as I said, and that's, you know, 1,000 drugs. And it's all on, and it's, this was not given by me, this was given by Dr. Oz and Bobby, and I, you know, wasn't sure whether or not I loved the idea, but they said we want to use TrumpRx.gov is what it is, and it's the hottest site, I think, anywhere on the planet, from what I understand, Bobby, right? It's really great. People are calling up and they're buying drugs for a fraction, for literally a fraction of the price, and it should be the biggest story. And on that alone, we should win the midterms. On that alone, we should win the midterms. But the press doesn't talk about it. It's the biggest thing to happen in the drug industry ever, maybe, ever. And the press doesn't even want to write stories about it. We made the largest ever investment in U.S. military, $1 trillion, and we're asking actually for $1.5 trillion for the coming year. And we have the strongest military anywhere in the world, as you know. You saw what we did with Venezuela. That worked out very quickly.
1: Donald Trump there at the White House, a cabinet meeting talking about domestic issues. We'll keep one beady eye on that. And if he starts talking about the Iranian war, rest assured we will cut back if anything kicks off in the White House there. But meanwhile, back to Westminster. We've got a ton of politics to sink our teeth into this side of the pond, because Ed Miliband is pressing ahead, of course, with his net zero drive, insisting Britain must move faster towards clean, homegrown power as Chris Hope throws a bottle across the studio, despite households now being hammered with a £221 annual energy bill increase. So, with prices going up, is it finally time to admit that net zero is bankrupting Britain? I'm delighted to be joined in the studio with Reform UK business, trade and energy spokesperson Richard Tice, GB News' political editor Christopher Hope, and GB News' senior political commentator Nigel Nelson. Mr. Tice, I shall start with you. We were promised, were we not, a £300 reduction in our energy bills, and instead today they've gone up, up, up and away.
3: So just to remind people, at the general election, the average Ofgem price cap was about £1,560 per year. As of July this year, it's going back up to about £1,860. And that is obviously a significant increase. And lots of people on the left will say, "Ah, it's because of the price of fuel, because of the Iran war." I would just simply remind people that the gas price here in the UK is the same as it was in mid-2021 before the Ukraine war, when energy bills and the cap here was around about £1,000, plus or minus. And the reason for all of this increase in the last 5 years has got nothing to do with the gas price. It's got all to do with net stupid zero, all to do with the extra levies, the taxes, the policy costs, the extra transmission costs from National Grid. And just the last couple of days, we saw there's an extra £75 on people's annual bill to pay for the bad debts because of all those people who can't afford these extortionate bills. And yet Miliband, he wants to double down. I mean, when's he going to wake up and start smelling the coffee and realise that Tice is right?
9: But Tice isn't always right, is it? The price might be right, or is the Tice right or wrong? But how does it feel having Tony Blair agreeing with you?
3: Well, look, when their eyes wake up to the fact that, you know, I've been banging this drum, sometimes a lonely furrow, for about 4 years now, and I've just been proven bang on the money. And I just come back to the simple point that the price in 2021, here's the other big thing. The price of wholesale gas, not gasoline at the pumps, wholesale gas in the US is exactly what it was the day before the Iran war. The price of wholesale gas in the UK, about 30% higher. Why? Because we're not using our own shale gas, our own energy treasure, which of course they are in the US. If you produce it and consume it domestically with long-term contracts, then you can get stability. That's what we should have.
9: But critics say the price is set internationally.
3: It's not.
9: That's what the government says. The price is set. Therefore,
3: they say that and they are lying. I've called them out on it again and again in the chamber. Because they don't understand it, they can't respond. I just repeat, Chris, the price of gas in the US is about a third of the price of gas here in the UK. And it hasn't moved since the Iran war began. Ours has gone up 30%. So it is just simply factually incorrect.
9: It's the absence of an interconnector connecting, as we have on continental Europe, we have key connectors, which mean the price is all the same across all those countries.
3: The reality is that we've all become reliant on liquefied natural gas. So Sunak did a long-term deal to buy a whole load from the US. They're saying happy days. And the most of the rest of ours comes from Qatar and has to go through the Straits of Hormuz. So we've deliberately, negligently, criminally negligently allowed ourselves to be exposed and vulnerable. If we used our own North Sea oil and gas and our own shale gas from wonderful counties like Lincolnshire, then our gas prices and our fuel prices would be a lot lower.
1: Now, of course, critics would say that this damages the environment. It would be burning up more fossil fuels would be injurious to the planet as a whole. What do you say to them?
3: First of all, about 80% of all our energy in the UK and indeed elsewhere in the world is not electricity. It's basically oil and gas. And secondly,
10: which makes electricity.
3: The 20% of electricity has also been made by gas. Most of the energy we use for transportation and for heating homes, bearing in mind 24 million homes in the UK have gas boilers that Miliband wants to replace with expensive heat pumps. And globally, only about 2.8% of all energy used around the world is wind and solar. And we've spent something in the order of £10 trillion in the worst investment ever.
4: And that'll be 77% by 2029. That's the way. That's the global direction of travel.
3: Nonsense. Of wind and solar, by 2029, it'll probably be about 3%. No, the cost of it.
4: This is globally. You're talking about 77% of electricity made by wind and solar by that date, and that the direction of travel the world is going in.
3: You're confusing. Nigel, you're confusing electricity with energy, right? Energy is oil and gas, heating, transportation, fuel, right?
4: Which makes electricity.
3: That's what makes the world go round.
4: Which makes electricity.
3: Yeah. In the UK, electricity is 20% of our total energy uses. The rest is used using oil and gas. That's what makes the world go round. And everybody accepts it still will in 2050, 60, 70, until something else comes along. And this is insane. By the way, it's not sustainable or environmentally friendly to cover 100 square miles of Lincolnshire with solar panels. And it's not environmentally friendly or sustainable to create more CO2 importing gas from the US rather than using our own gas offshore in the North Sea.
1: Okay, that's a hefty old chunk on net zero. Could we talk about Tony Blair? Blair's back. Did he ever go away? Chris, let's start with you. Absolutely steaming in to Keir Starmer, saying he's got no plan, he's got no clue, and he's acting like a dead man walking.
9: Yes, it does seem he's attacking Keir Starmer. He says he did well to win the election by the 160 majority, of course. But what have they done with that? I mean, the problem is there's no story behind this party, this Keir Starmer. The world has changed, but the party hasn't changed. It's a soft centre. They're dealing with this comfort blanket of not trying to go where Reform UK or where the votes are, arguably. He makes this point on a day we're normally watching PMQs, a very political day in Westminster. Tony Blair has set the hairs running with this report. He talks about Wes Streeting being a huge political talent, and Andy Burnham was an outstanding member of my government, which says it all, I would argue. There's definitely the Blairite candidate. Yeah, was, not is, was.
1: Andy Burnham was.
9: Exactly. There was a challenge, and then Streeting is one. I think that says it all, frankly. But yes, it is damning. He says this government is governing from the traditional Labour soft left in a comfort zone, and he talks here, to do the things we want to do, we need the economy to work, and that involves drilling in the North Sea oil and gas.
1: Who'd have thought, Richard Tice, that you agree at last with Tony Blair?
3: No. It's the other way around. I've been right all along, and others finally are realising it, including Tony Blair.
1: So Drill Baby Drill is a part of it. Back to it looks like a political character assassination of Keir Starmer by Tony Blair. And one thing he's pointed out here, I think we've consistently talked about on this channel for a long, long time, not only does he not have a worked out, coherent plan, but there's no story. The Labour Party doesn't have a story. People don't seem to know what it stands for. And say what you like about Blairism, what it became with open borders, immigration to the broader East European nations, what happened with the Iraq war. It had optimism, it had a country behind it, and those are qualities that are sadly lacking from this.
3: Well, he had a narrative, and he inherited a very, very good national profit and loss and balance sheet that the Tories gave him in 1997. And in a sense, he just carried on. But he was a storyteller. And in a sense, the values that we put forward, family, community, country, again, that tells a story about who we are, about our hope, about our optimism. But yeah, running anything, running a big business, running a country, there are tough decisions when you're struggling.
9: Well, Martin, we've got the response from the government to this. We should play it to see what Richard had to say about it from Dan Thomason. He's the junior Treasury Minister.
10: I think it is important to listen to what a former Prime Minister has had to say. He's the only Labour Prime Minister in history to win three general elections in a row with quite a significant majority. So I'll give it a proper read later. But on some of his points, I'm afraid to say, even though I respect the man, I just disagree with him. I think of people in my constituency who are on zero-hour contracts and work, who struggle, probably this morning woke up not knowing whether they were going to get a shift. I think it's the right thing to do that this government has done, is to look at the fact that zero-hour contracts, hundreds of thousands of people on them across the country with that uncertainty, and to legislate through our Employment Rights Act to make sure that if people are on them for a few months that they are able to move off them and have that certainty and stability.
9: We're going to ask Dan Thompson there giving the government's view, picking and choosing what he's defending there. But I think the point is, where is the idea behind this government? We've been here for 2 years. We're yet to see it. It's now caused Keir Starmer endless problems. When, frankly, will this government break out of its comfort zone, throw off the stabilisers on the bike and just go off on their own and finally do something which they for the people they want to support?
1: Worth pointing out that Dan Tomlinson there is a lovely fan. He was 4 years old when Tony Blair was voted into power a long, long time ago. A lot of water under the Labour Party's bridge since then. He talked about net zero, Chris, and earlier on today we were out and about on the streets of London putting this to the great British public, because the thing about net zero is that I think it's a principle that a lot of people agree with, but they don't like the price.
9: And it's worth listening to the response here. It's quite a balanced group of people here. You might find it quite interesting.
11: And do you think the government are doing enough to help vulnerable people?
12: No. They don't care about us anymore. That's why the way I look at it anyway. They don't care about us.
13: Probably no, but will other governments, other parties do better? I am really not sure. There's so much uncertainty.
14: Oh, well, they're trying. I mean, they had a hell of a lot to deal with when they came in. I mean, you can't just deal with one thing at a time. You've got to try and deal with a lot. But I think that this is the right government.
1: So we've got a varied palette there, but Richard Tice, I wanted to ask you a question about the political clash, you know, the Davos class, the World Economic Forum class, the broader political body seem to have a unified vision about net zero. It's like a faith, it's almost like a religion. But when you get out there and ask the punters, they of course agree with the idea of a cleaner planet, but they don't like the cost of it.
3: Well, which is basic common sense. And when net zero was invented, no one talked about the cost of it. And it's a bit like, in the last 15 years, the political class here and elsewhere have promoted two big things. They promoted mass immigration. They said it would make us better off. And they promoted net zero. They said that it would provide great opportunities as well as saving the planet. And both of those things have actually made people a lot poorer per person. That's the key thing. And people are now realising, you know, why are their bills, their energy bills, their electricity bills, so much higher than 5, 6, 7 years ago? And it's all because of all these levies and taxes and transmission costs. And we're just calling it out, and the penny's dropping.
1: Can I just interrupt you, if I may, Richard Tice, and also you, gentlemen? We've got some reports coming here, some more breaking news. Of course, we've had 5 days already of channel crossings. Today is day 6 of what we've been calling the Star Marder, the day 6 of the Star Marder. And by the way, there are 5 more calm red flag days ahead of us yet. But we're now getting reports coming to us here at GB News that dozens of illegal migrants have crossed the channel today for the 6th consecutive straight day. Reports of more crossings still to come. So just to repeat, we now know it was over 1,100, nudging 1,200 crossings thus far in 5 days. Today is day 6 and the tide is continuing. Dozens of illegal immigrants, we understand, have crossed the channel for the 6th consecutive day after 70 arrived on a migrant dinghy that launched from a beach near Boulogne. Now, just to point out, Boulogne, of course, is significantly further to the south than Dunkirk or Calais, extending that entire front to the south and to north to Belgium. Richard Tice, news just coming in here. 6 consecutive days now. Clearly, the previous governments couldn't stop the boats, and this government cannot smash the gangs.
3: Well, how's that going, smashing the gangs? I mean, I think something in the order, well over 40,000 have now crossed since the general election. And regrettably, this is no surprise at all. They've got no effective policy. They've just shoveled a whole load, hundreds more millions of pounds to the French. And my concern is actually that money is literally, it is just being spread around the authorities and the police. In northern France, they're all having it off. They can't believe their luck. They're literally laughing at our naive stupidity. But it and isn't. I fear that there's a degree of corruption and malfeasance going on that we just cannot believe. It's getting worse, not better, for all that money we're shoveling.
9: There is no proof of what you're fearing when they're not here to defend themselves. Where is the proof to that, first of all? But they are coming from further away.
3: I tell you what, Christopher, over the coming days and weeks, more and more evidence will come, video evidence that I'm aware of, that will come out, which will show that this is just an abuse. And in other words, how can it be getting better, right? If you spend all of that money, and what have we bought? A few riot shields, nothing else has happened. So why are we sending the money? Why not make it on a
4: 40,000 disruptions over that period. So, I mean, the whole point is that more people would be arriving if it hadn't been for the work with the French, especially with the National Crime Agency. Arrests have gone up 55% on last year, 300 people
3: arrested.
4: But
3: that's not what we were told, Nigel. We were told, send them the money and the boats will stop. And the boats haven't stopped.
4: No, they didn't say that. Rishi Sunak said that.
3: And he was wrong. And we sent them £600 million.
4: Keir Starmer did not say that.
3: He said he smashed the gangs.
4: He said smash the gangs.
3: And that hasn't worked.
4: And the gangs are being smashed.
3: But they're still coming.
4: Yes, that's right. What
9: I think, Mr. With a Rock, with your government, if you're in power, is found out on straight away. What would you do? You can't tow boats back. That's a declaration of war into foreign waters. What would you do?
3: First of all, we've said detain and deport immediately, which actually is what Tony Blair, ironically, did back in the early 2000s, when they were basically detaining, processing within a fortnight. An appeal took place in the following week, and then they were only accepting about 20%. We're now accepting about 70 to 80%. So we know it can be done. It was previously done by a Labour government with some cojones. Unfortunately, we've got a Labour government here that's got no guts, no courage, no leadership.
4: But 23,000 people were detained and removed last year. So you talk about 24,000 that you'll actually put in detention camps.
9: Not sure how many of those Those are not
3: asylum seekers that came across the pond. I suspect that's only a few thousand. Most of them are now being given asylum almost en bloc, almost like a sort of amnesty is going to pond. Most of them are now being given asylum almost en bloc, almost like a sort of amnesty.

0: Lodged following small boat crossings during the bank holiday heatwave. Charges were authorised by lawyers in CPS Directs, the out-of-hours team in the Crown Prosecution Service, to ensure suspects are charged swiftly and appeared in court as soon as possible. Now, those prosecutors that we're hearing for arriving in the UK without entry clearance were, that's Osman Yesil, 47, a Turkish national who arrived on the 22nd of May and pled guilty at his first court hearing. Tawfiq Boubazine, 33, an Algerian national who arrived on the same day and has also pled guilty. And also Adejan Kota, 29, an Albanian national who arrived on the 23rd of May and pleaded guilty on the 26th of May at Folkestone Magistrates Court and was sentenced to 8 months in prison. So I think this is part of that clampdown of identifying who the boat's pilots are. The boat pilots are being arrested, but it's three people.
1: Well, three out of 1,100. I mean, how does that help?
0: Okay, so three arrests there. And just to repeat the breaking news, day six of the Star Marder continuing. There have been dozens, we hear, of illegal immigrants arriving on British beaches today. Thank you, Richard Tice. Thank you, Chris Hope. Thank you, Nigel Nelson. Still much more to come, including more reaction to that breaking news. Arrests have been made. Still to come, we'll get more reaction as former Labour Prime Minister Tony Blair slams Keir Starmer as having no coherent plan for Britain. This is GB News, Britain's news channel.
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7: Nuno Espirito Santo has committed to leading West Ham's championship campaign following their Premier League relegation, the club has confirmed. The Portuguese manager, who claimed the second-tier title with Wolverhampton Wanderers in 2018 after accumulating 99 points, has set immediate promotion as the primary objective for next season. We are pleased to confirm he has expressed his continued commitment to the club as we have to him, the club wrote. Nuno made it very clear that he is highly motivated for the challenge of guiding West Ham United back to the top flight at the first time of asking. That's the latest sport. For more, go to gbnews.com.
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0: Welcome back. Time is 5:26 with me, Martin Daubney, here on GB News. Now, speaking a few moments ago, President Donald Trump gave an update on the conflict in Iran. Let's take a listen.
11: Orion is

0: very much intent. They want very much to make a deal. So far, they haven't gotten there. We're not satisfied with it, but now we will be. We will be either that or we'll have to just finish the job. But their Navy is gone, as I've said 1,000 times. Their Navy is gone. Their Air Force is gone. Everything's gone, and they're negotiating on fumes.
1: That's Donald Trump there saying we're not quite there yet. Nigel Nelson, how many times have we had these false starts now where we're told, oh, we're 95% there, the war is going to be solved, the Straits of Hormuz will be open, we'll be taking the enriched uranium from the Ayatollahs, and then the Ayatollahs say that's not the case, and the markets are up and down like yo-yos. More or less everybody now just wants this war over, don't they?
2: Yes, they do. And quite clearly, Donald Trump does too. I mean, it seems to have achieved absolutely nothing as far as anyone can see. I mean, the Iranians are at the moment are demanding reparations from the US for the damage that's been caused to their country.
1: No chance.
2: And at the very least, the release of some of the money that's been frozen. There's about $24 billion that are knocking about that the
1: Iranians, no chance on that.
2: The Iranians want back. Well, we'll see.
1: A regime that killed a minimum of 40,000 of its own people won't be getting reparations. It's
2: well,
1: absurd.
2: That's what they're demanding. But at the moment, it's very difficult to see what this has actually achieved so far. Now, at the end of all this, we hope that Iran will never get an atomic bomb. But that's no different from the position before the war started. We'd already had an agreement in place negotiated by Barack Obama, which was meant to ensure that. We had weapons inspectors going in and having...
1: That didn't do any good. Well, they built
2: this
1: and built
2: has done
1: and built.
2: Good. Yeah, but this has done nothing good.
1: They've wiped out 2 Ayatollahs.
2: Well, they wiped out one as far as the lead Ayatollah.
1: Where's the other one been? I haven't seen head and a turn of him.
2: Yeah, well, he appears to still be alive in the sense he's still making statements, but you're right, he was probably injured in that first statement.
1: Do you not agree in the broader terms that an Islamist psychopath with a nuclear bomb is terrible for the world?
2: Yes.
1: Something had to be done.
2: Yes, I agree entirely, but this has not achieved it. The point is, the reason we didn't join in the war or allow our bases to be used to begin with is simply because this war is not going to achieve that aim any more than we have with negotiation before in diplomacy. We're no further on is the point. And so what Donald Trump's got to explain is, why did he do it?
1: Well, perhaps it's because you just can't carry on. So the plan from Biden and from Obama was one of not only of appeasement, but billions of dollars was funneled into the economy. How was that spent? On missiles, on armaments, on the nuclear program, on oppressing
2: the
1: people? We don't know.
2: They had really serious sanctions going on in Iran. The people were struggling internally. I mean, it hit the people really badly. So the sanctions were in place, and as far as we know, that the diplomacy side of it was working, or at least hadn't come to an end.
1: Okay, interrupts on a busy afternoon already of breaking news. We have another moment of breaking news now. Let's turn to the breaking news from earlier on today, when earlier on the BMA, the British Medical Association, announced yet more strikes.
3: Following a meeting with the Health Secretary, James Murray, this afternoon, we were hoping for an improved offer to resolve our jobs and our pay disputes that we have for resident doctors with the government. Sadly, there was no further details on a jobs package, and there was no additional investment offered towards restoring the lost value of our pay. And therefore, after 6 weeks of conversation since the last round of industrial action, we feel like we have no choice but to announce further industrial action, which we do believe is not inevitable, and we are asking for further discussions and further negotiations to try and avert further industrial action in June.
1: There we go. It's Groundhog Day. Round and round we go. More junior doctor strikes to go ahead, after all, next month. The public sympathy surely is wearing very, very thin on this one now. And speaking a few moments ago, the Health Secretary, James Murray, insisted that the new pay deal was a good one.
4: I'm really disappointed that the BMA Resident Doctors Committee have called a strike, which is unnecessary and totally avoidable. I met with the BMA committee earlier today as the new health secretary, and I made clear that to them that my door was open to working with them when it comes to job progression, when it comes to working conditions, training opportunities. What I did make clear to them, though, was that when it comes to pay, the offer on the table is a really good one. The offer on the table is a 4.9% average increase this year, rising to over 7% for some of the lowest paid, and that's on top of an increase of 28.9% over the last 3 years. And I think going any further than that, people would agree, is unaffordable and unrealistic.
1: There we go, Nigel Nelson. We've got a new health secretary in James Murray, and the same old troubles waiting in his in tray.
2: Yes, well, nothing's changed. I mean, clearly, the government has not increased the pay offer to the junior doctors. So on the basis of that, yes, I mean, we'd expect another strike in June. I mean, I don't think that these strikes are the right thing to do. They did get a huge increase over the last 3 years, and that's perfectly true. But I can't quite see what point those talks, the talks were today, on the basis that nothing has actually changed.
1: And it just underlines my previous point. I think the public sympathy now is really, really, you know, the cup has ran dry. People are sick to death now of their procedures being interrupted, you know, of the NHS being held to ransom. I just think people are sick to the back teeth of these strikes now. Public sympathy is absolutely more or less non-existent. Well, let's now speak with our national reporter, Will Godley. Will, welcome to the show. So, once again, we've got a new health minister, but the same old problems. And here we go again, yet more junior doctor strikes.
5: Absolutely, Martin. Yeah, James Murray's only been in the job for a matter of weeks, and today he had his first meeting with the BMA resident doctors. But following that meeting, clearly it didn't go very well, because they have announced yet more strikes. These are the 16th round of strikes since they started their strike action, this long-running strike action in 2023. And so far, the last 15 strikes have cost us £3 billion. This one, no doubt, going to cost us yet more money, but also irritate patients even more, Martin. As you say, people's operations going to be cancelled, as will tests and also appointments cancelled and have to be rescheduled during this 4 day of strike action from 7 a.m. on Monday the 15th of June, ending at just before 7 a.m, 6:59 on Friday the 19th of June. And the BMA said if further progress isn't made, more strikes could be announced in July. Now, what are they asking for? Well, they say their demands are straightforward. They say they want a credible, meaningful offer compromising concrete new jobs and real progress towards pay restoration. And that pay restoration, they say, makes up for what they say is a 26% loss in real terms pay since 2008. But of course, remember, doctors over the last 4 years have received a 33% pay rise. And just this last year, that includes a 3.5% pay rise. So clearly the government feel they have offered enough. And James Murray saying that what they're asking for at the moment is unrealistic, unaffordable and unsustainable. He also said that the patients aren't backing this strike action. And the latest stats, Martin, back this up. When doctors had their last round of strikes back over the Easter weekend, YouGov found in a survey that 55% of people oppose these resident doctors' strikes, opposed to 37% of people supporting them. But nonetheless, the BMA pushing on with these strikes because they say that they cannot be asked to negotiate in good faith for weeks, only to be told there's nothing left on the negotiating table. So they feel this is their last resort in order to get not only pay restoration, but also huge numbers of more of these specialised training positions, which they feel there's not enough of at the moment. And that's what's leading to resident doctors leaving the NHS. But until they can obviously work out this dispute, these strikes are going to continue.
1: Thank you very much, Will Goddard. A lot of people might say, let's make doctors like coppers, like the army, like prison warders. They can't strike. Why should doctors be able to strike? Thank you very much, Will. Now, still to come, the Conservative councillors in Tameside in the northwest have been accused of treachery after they did a so-called backroom deal with the Labour Party to lock reform out of power. I'll be joined by a councillor there who sensationally quit the Conservative Party over this scandal. But first, is your traffic and your travel updates. Stay safe and stick with us.
6: 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The A9 is closed at Inchmagranachan due to a vehicle fire. On the M4 eastbound, congestion persists between junctions 28 at Tredegar Park and 26 at Malpas. The A19 northbound in Stockton-on-Tees has one lane closed due to a broken down vehicle. Heavy congestion on the M56 eastbound is noted between Chester and Junction 14 in Cheshire West and Chester. The A38 westbound in Devon is partly blocked due to a broken down vehicle. And on the trains, Avanti West Coast faces delays between Lancaster and Oxenholme Lake District. For more travel news, go to gbnews.com.
7: Hello, good afternoon. Welcome to your latest GB News weather update brought to you from the Met Office. A hot rest of the day to come for western areas. That could allow some thunderstorms to develop through the latter part of this afternoon and into the evening. Meanwhile, across the east, it's a cooler day. We've got high pressure dominating across eastern areas, bringing in more of an easterly wind through today. So a bit more cloud across the east coast. But across the west, we've had some very strong sunshine. Through this evening, there's a risk of thunderstorms with frequent lightning, large hail and thunder too. I don't think everyone's going to see them, but where you do see them, we could see some impacts. So do keep an eye out. Elsewhere, though, it should be a relatively dry night. Another warm one to come, particularly across the south and across parts of the northwest into tomorrow morning. But Thursday brings plenty more sunny and dry weather, particularly across the east, where it's been a little bit cloudier today. So a fine start to the day across western Scotland. A particularly hot day to come for these areas on Thursday. Another warm day as well for Northern Ireland, so a warm start with temperatures already in the teens to start the day. Plenty of sunshine across many central areas of the UK, but across the far west there is a bit more cloud into tomorrow morning. It's quite low cloud, so it will bring some mist and murk across many coastal areas, particularly parts of Cornwall, southwestern parts of Wales, for example. Across the east, though, it's going to be a much brighter day than today, and as a result, temperatures will climb higher than they have done today. There's still a bit of an onshore breeze across the very far coast, but just anywhere inland, temperatures climbing back into the 20s, if not the 30s. Highs of 33 degrees are expected across the London area through Thursday. Elsewhere, another very hot one. A mild night to come into Friday morning, but then there's a change into breezy conditions, particularly across the northwest, with an increased risk of rain, but it does remain warm in the southeast until Sunday. Bye-bye.
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1: Welcome back. It's 20 to 6 with me, Martin Daubney, here on GB News. A former Tory councillor has resigned from Stalebridge and Hyde Conservatives after accusing his former party on Tameside Council of voting with the Labour Party to block reform. Now, Liam Billington said that the Conservatives need to rebuild and offer a genuine alternative for residents, but he was so disgusted with the situation, he said stinks, he quit the Conservative Party. Here's my guest now, the former Conservative councillor for Tameside Council, Liam Billington. Liam, welcome to the show. Tell us what you were so appalled by that it made you resign from the Conservative Party.
10: Well, I'm absolutely disgusted that the Conservative group on Tameside Council have done a deal with the Labour Party. So Tameside is technically in no overall control, by name only, because they've got a number of councillors within the council who were former Labour councillors who were expelled over the Trigger Me Timbers saga that led to the Gorton and Denton by-election. So Labour have got that inbuilt support there. They've also got a independent councillor in Stalybridge North that's backing them. So they've got the magic number, which is 29. And then when it came to a motion which Reform put forward to select a new leader of the council, which would have been either a Reform council leader or a Labour council leader, the Conservative group went for the Labour council leader, and that is not good. And then what happens after that is that the Conservatives end up with a number of deputy committee positions, more than what they had last year, despite losing seats. And yet Reform, who have a third of councillors, have come out with absolutely zero. To me, that's not fair. It's not playing by the book. And it just stinks of a deal. And I'm sorry, I just can't tolerate it anymore. I had to go.
1: So what you're saying here is that the chummy relationship between the Conservatives and the Labour Party that already existed was used to ensure that they kept their feet under the table, and has been used to ostensibly lock out any insurgent members from the Reform UK?
10: Yeah, I'd say that. I wouldn't say that whilst I was a councillor, it was chummy at all. You know, I've been on your show a number of times where I have really been critical of the Labour group. And I just want to say that, you know, this is an isolated case in Tameside. It's not, you know, something that's spread throughout Greater Manchester. We have Conservative councillors across the country who do a great job, like in Trafford, where they've been fighting against the Crest of Court. You've got Conservatives in Poulton who are really tackling Labour on regeneration. And it's the Conservatives in Tameside that are letting the side down. And I think Kebby Badenoch has been a fantastic leader. She's made real progress within the party. And to me, this stinks of what happened in Worcestershire with the Green Party deal. And I think that Kebby Badenoch needs to make an example of these so-called Conservative councillors.
1: And Liam Billington, I think you might have frozen up there. Okay, that's fine. We have some rights for reply. Thank you, Liam Billington. An opportune moment, because we have approached the local Conservative Party and central command at the Conservatives for a right to reply. It's not a balanced thing to do. Hear all those statements now. The leader of the Conservative group in Tameside, Councillor Andrea Colborne, has said this: the Conservative group firmly rejects claims that any deal has been made with Labour. There is no coalition, no agreement, and no secret deal. These suggestions are simply untrue. This was a decision about responsible governance, not political alignment. And another Conservative Party source said, "We're disappointed that this individual has decided to resign their membership. But let's be quite clear. The Conservatives have only 5 councillors out of 57, and Labour are the largest party. The Conservatives are committed to ensuring that Tameside Council has a stable council. Be in no doubt, we will continue to hold Labour to account locally and nationally every single day." Now, coming up next, Labour hands yet more money to Mauritius. It's an extra £12 million in taxpayers' cash after signing, of course, the £35 billion surrender deal to Chagos in the latest twist in the Chagos surrender saga. I'll be delighted to be joined by the proud Chagossian Missy Mandarin, live and direct from the Chagos Islands next. But first, Mr. Forecast for some of your top European destinations.
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14: Hello there. The temperatures may start to fall across the UK over the coming days, but it remains hot across central and western parts of Europe. Here, a heat wave continues. Sunny spells across the Canary Islands. Temperatures approaching 30 Celsius, the mid-30s for parts of Spain and Portugal. Cooler around the coast. That will lead to the risk of some thunderstorms on Thursday across parts of Italy, perhaps Greece as well, and temperatures here above average. And it remains on the hot and sunny side as well.
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10: Welcome back. Time is 5:49. You're with me, Martin Daubney, here on GB News. Now, the Labour government has come under fire once again for handing over yet more British taxpayers' cash to Mauritius, a year after, of course, provisionally signing a £35 billion deal to hand over the Chagos Islands to the African nation. Now, a Foreign Office spokesperson, so the story is, the amount of money that's been given away this time is £12 million, Nigel Nelson, in climate finance schemes. Now, we're waiting to get hold of Misty Mandarin. He is on the Chagos Islands. As you can probably appreciate, there's an internet issue, an internet connection issue. So while we wait to get hold of Misty Mandarin, let's talk this deal over in the studio here in Westminster. 12 million quid extra to Mauritius. Why? Surely not. Robert Jemrick has said here, not a single penny of British taxpayers' money should be going to Mauritius. Who could disagree with that?
11: Well, I mean, this is broadly what overseas aid was for. I mean, we lost an awful lot of it under this government, but we still have a bit of it. And this is kind of overseas aid stuff. So it's things like an island like Mauritius is more affected by climate change than almost anywhere else because of rising sea levels. So what the money is for.
10: Well, is that our problem?
11: Well,
10: seriously?
11: No, because
10: 12 million quid will go a long way in Britain on something like a homeless shelter.
11: I mean, we've been talking about Tony Blair. He's saying that we should never have cut foreign aid the way we did on the basis that we reduced our soft power around the world. We want relationships.
10: Soft power?
11: We want relationships with
10: soft power, a soft touch. Here is the man of the moment, Chagossian and the legend, Misty Mandarin. Misty, welcome to the show. Thank you very much for joining us from the Chagos Islands. First of all, before we get to this money, how are you keeping, my old friend?
12: Hello, Martin. Thank you for having me. Hello to your viewers on GB News. It's always a pleasure to come on your show and explain what is British territory. Life in Chagos Island is good. It could be better. Instead of giving 12 million to Mauritius, help us with that 12 million to resettle our British Chagosians. Why giving hard cash taxpayer money to a third country? Why not helping Chagos Island? You have to remember the British government removed the Chagosian, left our house in despair, in wreck. So now use that money to rebuild our community, rebuild a British Chagossian community in the Indian Ocean.
10: And Mr. Mandarin, £12 million would go a long way to help you and your father and the other Chagossians there, would it not?
12: Yes, of course, definitely. And I don't understand why putting other countries first, why not putting British people first? So one of the reasons we are here, we are putting Britain first. We are putting British interests first. We are here. We're not here for pleasure. We are not here on holiday. We are here to hold national security. We are here to hold global security and put Britain first.
10: And it's incredible, is it not? £35 billion doesn't seem like it's enough for the Mauritians. They want an extra £12 million on top.
12: You see, the thing I don't understand with this Labour government, Martin, why? The reason why. Why would you put other people first? Why you don't look after your people? So this is this old saga of the Chagos surrender deal baffled me. And it's very sad. We've been voting those politicians to put our interests in the world, but they're not doing that anymore now. Probably they're looking their own interests. When their life in politics finish, they can have something in Mauritius, they can have a bungalow, they can enjoy life. But this is not politics. Politics, you need to work for your people.
10: Mr. Mandarin, we have to leave you there. Love to you. Love to your dad. Stay safe. Thanks for joining us. Tubes of Co's up next. Today, it's Bev Turner. Bev, what's on your menu?
1: Thank you, Martin. Very happy to be back with you again for this evening while Michelle is on her holiday. Zia Yusuf is going to be in the studio with me, and I'm sure, like me, you're keen to know what's going on between him and Robert Jenrick and this idea that maybe foreign people living in council houses might be sent home under reform. Would that happen? And what are the products that the government deems so essential that they're cutting the tariffs on them? You don't want to miss this. See you in a minute.
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14: Hello, good afternoon. Welcome to your latest GB News weather update brought to you from the Met Office. A hot rest of the day to come for western areas. That could allow some thunderstorms to develop through the latter part of this afternoon and into the evening. Meanwhile, across the east, it's a cooler day. We've got high pressure dominating across eastern areas, bringing in more of an easterly wind through today. So a bit more cloud across the east coast. But across the west, we've had some very strong sunshine. Through this evening, there's a risk of thunderstorms with frequent lightning, large hail and thunder too. I don't think everyone's going to see them, but where you do see them, we could see some impacts. So do keep an eye out. Elsewhere, though, it should be a relatively dry night. Another warm one to come, particularly across the south and across parts of the northwest into tomorrow morning. But Thursday brings plenty more sunny and dry weather, particularly across the east where it's been a little bit cloudier today. So a fine start to the day across western Scotland, a particularly hot day to come for these areas on Thursday. Another warm day as well for Northern Ireland, so a warm start with temperatures already in the teens to start the day. Plenty of sunshine across many central areas of the UK, but across the far west there is a bit more cloud into tomorrow morning. It's quite low cloud, so it will bring some mist and murk across many coastal areas, particularly parts of Cornwall, southwestern parts of Wales, for example. Across the east, though, it's going to be a much brighter day than today, and as a result, temperatures will climb higher than they have done today. There's still a bit of an onshore breeze across the very far coast, but just anywhere inland, temperatures climbing back into the 20s, if not the 30s. Highs of 33 degrees are expected across the London area through Thursday. Elsewhere, another very hot one. A mild night to come into Friday morning, but then there's a change into breezy conditions, particularly across the northwest, with an increased risk of rain. But it does remain warm in the southeast until Sunday. Bye bye.
13: Today, clouds overhead, total zen within. 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
17: Good evening. This is the latest AI travel news from gbnews.com. There is heavy congestion eastbound on the M4 between junctions 28 and 26. Drivers on the M25 clockwise face 10-minute delays between junctions 13 and 14, with a half-hour delay anti-clockwise between junctions 3 and 2. On the M62 eastbound, lanes are restricted due to debris, expected to clear by 7:15. A collision on the M5 southbound causes lane closures, with delays up to 40 minutes. And on the trains, Avanti West Coast is disrupted between Watford Junction and London Euston. For more travel news, go to gbnews.com.
18: 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I'm a supporter of Help the Persecuted. 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
19: 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UK only. Entrance must be 18 or over. Lines close at 4 p.m. on the 26th of June. This is a network giveaway. Entries will be pooled. 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
21: Our welfare state is trapping people not just in poverty, but out of work.
1: Confirmation of what most of us already knew, 100,000 young people choosing benefits over work. Is it a coincidence, do you think, that this is the cohort who were introduced to a very generous government and raised on furlough? Also tonight, on the hottest week of the year, Kemi Badenoch has U-turned on banning air conditioning in new homes. Who do you trust to let you keep your home hot or cold? Also tonight, would reform let migrants live in council houses? It's an issue which has caused a public spat between Robert Jenrick and my guest tonight, Zia Youssef. How can you trust reform if they can't even agree amongst themselves on an issue like this? And the government has published their list of 125 what they're calling everyday essentials that will cost less under new proposed tariff cuts. But don't British producers need help more than those importing goods into our country? And as well as Zia this evening, I'm going to be joined by former Conservative Minister Michelle Donnellan. We have got a huge amount to talk about. First, though, let's get your very latest news headlines.
22: Good evening. It's 1 minute past six. I'm Katie Bowen in the GB newsroom.
0: President Trump says a deal with Iran is not there yet, adding he is not currently satisfied with it. In remarks at a cabinet meeting today, the US president said Iran is intent on a deal and that if an agreement is not reached, he may just have to finish the job. Earlier, Iranian media was reporting that Iran had seen a, quote, initial unofficial draft of the deal with the US, although the White House said it was a complete fabrication. Here's what President Trump had to say.
2: Iran is very much intent. They want very much to make a deal. So far, they haven't gotten there. We're not satisfied with it, but we will be. We will be either that or we'll have to just finish the job. But their Navy is gone, as I've said 1,000 times. Their Navy is gone. Their Air Force is gone. Everything's gone, and they're negotiating on fumes.
0: In other news, resident doctors will strike from the 15th to the 19th of June as part of their long-running dispute with the government over pay. The BMA announced the strike dates and said that there could be more to come in July, saying the new Health Secretary, James Murray, had not improved the government's offer. Chair of the Resident Doctors Committee, Dr. Jack Fletcher, says the government is still vague on new jobs and there is no further money on the table. James Murray has responded, saying the door is still open to working with the BMA.
22: I'm really disappointed that the BMA Resident Doctors Committee have called a strike, which is unnecessary and totally avoidable. I met with the BMA committee earlier today as the new Health Secretary, and I made clear that, to them that my door was open to working with them when it comes to job progression, when it comes to working conditions, training opportunities. What I did make clear to them, though, was that when it comes to pay, the offer on the table is a really good one.
0: Migrants who arrived in small boats during sunny conditions over the bank holiday weekend have been charged with illegal immigration offences. Three men have been prosecuted for arriving in the UK without entry clearance, and another three have been charged with endangering the lives of others during a sea crossing and have been remanded in custody. Sarah Dinley from the Crown Prosecution Service said many of the cases were charged within hours over the weekend, which meant defendants were brought before court within days of arriving in the UK. Nine people have died in water-related incidents in the UK over the recent heatwave. Earlier, a 12-year-old boy who died after getting into trouble in the River Ribble at Ribchester on Tuesday has been named as Junior Slater, according to Lancashire Police. At least seven young people have died in the water, and a man in his 60s and a woman in her 70s have also died in other incidents. And household energy prices will rise by 13% a year in July as soaring wholesale costs driven by the conflict in the Middle East begins to hit bills. Ofgem says a household using a typical amount of gas and electric will pay £221 more a year. The jump will equate to a rise of £18 a month for the average household. The energy cap covers 33 million households in England, Wales and Scotland. Those are your latest GB News headlines. Now it's back to Beth.
23: 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Just say, play GB News.
1: Very good evening. Welcome to Jubes and Co. It's me, Bev Turner, with you this week while Michelle is on her holiday and I'm spending a little bit of time back here in the UK. Joining me tonight until 7 o'clock, my panel, former Conservative Minister Michelle Donnellan is here and Reform UK Home Affairs spokesperson Zia Youssef. Now, before we get to 7 o'clock tonight, we're going to go through the list of items that the government considers to be essential. And this is a list of goods that basically they're going to reduce the tariffs on so that they are cheaper for you when you go shopping. Sounds like a great idea, but it includes things like frozen olives, couscous, figs, gingerbread. I mean, we've all seen this list. It's extremely random, isn't it?
24: Well, it just shows how outrageously out of touch they are. I didn't even know frozen olives was a thing. And there's something else I had to Google, which is, I don't know if I'm pronouncing this right, Fonio.
1: Fonio?
24: Well, exactly. Who eats that? It's not essential food. Well, there are some things on here that
1: are. On here, dried apples. Anyway, the list is extremely strange. But I would like you to get in touch with me before the end of the show and tell me what you would deem to be your essential items. If the government really had your best interests at heart, what are those items that are in your shopping bag every week and that you can't live without? Let me know, gbnews.com/yoursay. But we will get to that in just a moment, because a shocking new report, some might say shocking, I think it was always inevitable, has found that over 100,000 young people are stuck on benefits. There are thousands of young adults aged 25 and under who've claimed universal credit every month since the age of 18, which is roughly equivalent to a town the size of Lincoln. Tony Blair has upset everyone in the Labour Party today and highlighted how many people have become dependent on the welfare system, especially young people. The Prime Minister, Keir Starmer, has promised to reform the current welfare system and blamed the Tories. Let's have a listen.
3: We are reforming it to improve it. And what did they do when we put that forward? They voted to keep the same broken welfare system.
1: Michelle, what's gone wrong here? Is it the fault of the Conservatives? I can't help thinking particularly these 18 to 25-year-olds would have been ages 12 to 18 when the so-called pandemic happened, and they saw people in their family probably had never been given money by the government, suddenly were given handouts beyond their wildest dreams, and I think it created a culture where people wait for the government to give them some money rather than go and get a job.
24: So I actually think the reason is quite clear-cut. If we look at what this government have been doing to businesses, they've literally been strangling them with additional regulation, with additional taxation. If you look at the NI tax, it's just been unaffordable for businesses to take on new hires, especially young people, because they involve more time and more money in terms of training and investment. And I've been speaking to a number of businesses who have just been saying that we just cannot afford it. And therefore, you're seeing the ramification of this really saddening result. And also, so don't forget, you know, this report is going to say that 25 times more money has been spent on benefits than on support getting these people into jobs. So what hope did they have if the state was pushing them towards benefits rather than pushing them into jobs?
1: But then we've all been in places recently. I mean, I was in a pub last night when I went home from here, and my other half and I went and got a glass of wine and a bowl of pasta or something. There was no staff in this restaurant, and the manager was saying to me, I'm so sorry, the service is bad. I can't find anybody to come and work here. So the kids are out there. They just don't want to do the jobs here.
4: Well, I think there's a few things that have happened. I mean, number one, incentives in this entire country have been broken now for decades, right? I mean, it's pretty elementary. A 16-year-old studying economics would understand that if you keep taxing work more, you're going to get less work. If you keep taxing businesses for employing people more, then they're going to employ fewer people. And if you incentivize not working, which has happened, it's so insane now that the CSJ, a think tank, published a report that basically showed that if in a household, the members of that household tick every single universal credit box and get all the forms of welfare, they materially out-earn the household income is materially more than the post-tax household income of somebody working minimum wage full-time, which begs the question, why? So suddenly, the economically optimal thing is to not work, obviously. And we hear this on the doorstep all the time. People saying, on an estate, saying, pointing at a house across the road, often the front garden is in a right state, and they say that they have a much better lifestyle than me. Yeah. They don't work, and I am being taxed up to the eyeballs. And look, you can look at the tax threshold. We only talk about this, right? Government only ever talks, the Tories and Labour, they've just held these the 20 grand and the 40 grand tax threshold while inflation has been going bananas. And so people, I think, are rightly now sick and tired of being taxed up to their eyeballs to pay for people, many of whom, not all of them, but there are many where it is a lifestyle choice. And I would also say that was a big part of why we announced last week, for example, as a number of measures we will announce to reward people who I think are the backbone of this country, who work, for example, overtime, to basically say income tax will be zero.
1: Well, that's a Trump policy, of course. You've stolen that from America. I'm not saying it's a bad thing.
4: That was something that was
1: gone down very well over there.
4: On tips and for a specific...
1: And overtime as well in the US, they're doing something very similar on overtime. But I think what you've just said then, this has been a long-term culture, this malaise. That was on your watch then, Michelle.
24: So I'm not denying that mistakes were made. So I completely agree with Zia. Like, we made a massive mistake, and one that I argued to change while I was in. We should have raised those income tax thresholds when we had the opportunity to do so. And that has embedded in a bit of this problem that we've got now. However, this government have super emphasised it, and that's undeniable when you look at what they've been doing to businesses, both from a regulation point of view and a taxation point of view. So you've got the double whammy strangling them. And a lot of businesses now almost say it's almost becoming unaffordable to operate in the UK. And then we wonder why they're not hiring people.
5: But if we look at how these youngsters specifically, because the issues about the companies not being able to employ anybody, that can apply to any age group. But you've got 1 million Brits now, aged 16 to 24, who are not in employment, education or training. Something has gone horribly, horribly wrong culturally. What is it, Zia?
4: Well, look, there are so many things. We're not going to be able to cover all of it on the programme, but we could start with, a lot of these people are graduates and were totally missold their degree. And again, the conversation we have in politics is about the student loan problem. Yeah, that's a problem. The student loans, people are being overcharged relative to what they expected when they took the loan out. But it's also a huge problem that, frankly, a lot of these courses, not all of them, a lot of them are basically scams.
5: Yeah.
4: Right. And if it was a company mis-selling like that, then the chief executives would probably be in jail for fraud by now, because a lot of those people doing those degrees took those loans out expecting to get a well-paid job above and beyond what you would get as a non-graduate. And that is demonstrably not the case for many universities in this country. That would be one. Number two, we've got to talk about mass immigration, too, because, my first job was on minimum wage. Right. And it wasn't because I wanted to earn whatever it was, £3.20 an hour for the rest of my life, but it was my foothold in the world of work. I started working in a small chemist on a Saturday. And when you look at those entry-level jobs now, as you just said, to the degree there are people working in these restaurants, pubs, many of them are coming from overseas. And, and that has fueled this problem. So you've massively incentivized welfare and disincentivized work. Those entry-level jobs, especially those summer jobs, those catering, those are all on the wane. We can then talk about the COVID response in lots of different ways. I mean, high streets have not been the same. The hospitality industry has not been the same. Obviously, as you said, just culturally, this idea of furlough, where obviously some of that was necessary, I get that, but the extent to which it went on. And as has also been pointed out, a lot of young people who went to university at that time did so fully remotely. So there are so many issues, but we got to get back to what can we do about it now? And what we need to do now is we need to change the incentives. We've got to bring tax down. We've got to make welfare less attractive, frankly.
5: Because you were in charge of universities, Michelle, weren't you, during that? So was it 2020 to 22 or something?
24: You're testing my knowledge of my exact years, but it was during some of the pandemic.
5: When you were in charge of those universities. And do you look back now and think, This is the cost of, we're paying the price now. So the fact that so many of those teenagers didn't get to go to university at all.
24: So my goal throughout that period was always to try and get them back as quickly as we possibly could. Obviously, I wasn't set in the regulations when we were having lockdown, but in a safe way. And we tried to facilitate that. And sometimes we did phasing and we supported universities. And then we called out, I named and shamed universities when some of them were a bit slow down to get them back, when the rules were allowing them to. I personally don't think that these figures correlate entirely. I'm sure there is a little bit of correlation, but I think it's deeper in relation to issues with a benefits culture, issues with us promoting benefits in this country. I do think the fact that it's now so expensive to operate as a business in this country makes an impact, because you say, well, that could affect all employment, but young people, it's a more expensive bet, if you like, when you hire a young person, because you've got to train them, you've got to invest the time in them, etc. And therefore, there's the big disincentive to take that gamble, unfortunately. And young people are paying that price. And the other thing we need to do is re-examine our skills approach in the UK, because we are fast moving into this AI age and we're lagging so behind other countries. If you look at a number of countries in the Middle East now have AI as a core part of the curriculum. We're not doing enough in terms of our application of knowledge to develop skills that will be needed in an AI age. So there's lots of things that we need to do to future-proof our economy.
5: The issue of AI, Zia, it literally, I think, it keeps me awake at night, this, because I am seeing white-collar jobs disappearing. We've all seen it before our very eyes. And those will often have been the degrees that some of these young people have gone for. Where do you sit on the whole AI debate, and how on earth, if reform get voted in, how are you going to employ people in the future?
4: Well, it remains to be seen how quickly everyone's going to adjust to what's happening in AI. And What's interesting is if you look at how fast the most advanced AI models coming out of the American labs have progressed beyond the ways in which they are currently being used, I think there's now actually quite a big gap. And so what that tells you is either we can be a bit more relaxed about it and we'll, you know, it's not going to impact things as much, or the opposite, in which case there will suddenly just be, I mean, you've seen some of the big American companies announcing large layoffs and pointing to AI. You've had some big companies in the UK too, accounting firms. Now, again, you can debate, well, that's what maybe what CEOs would say and shareholders like to hear that. But here's what we do know. The most advanced AIs now can absolutely replace significant segments of white-collar jobs.
5: Yeah.
4: And bringing it back to what we talked about with young people, when I think about, I was quite lucky. I was very lucky. I got a good degree from a great British university, and then I worked in the city, and I got to learn from amazing people. And they took bets on me, and I was in meetings. I was like, why am I in this meeting? This is amazing. And I worry now that a lot of the job functions I was doing then...
5: Yeah.
4: ChatGPT can do those things, and they can make graphs, it can make charts. And so the problem, as you've just mentioned, AI makes all of the things we're talking about even more acute. I would say the most important things a government can do, because the government can't solve all of these problems, but number one, we've got to give Britain every chance of getting the benefits of AI without the downsides. At the moment, every possible government decision, from our mad energy policies, which again started under Tories, giving us the most expensive energy in the world. AI energy is what fuels those data centers. Number two, we have no what we call sovereign computational power, meaning these big data centers, there's very little of it under our control, which frankly, if the American, if the White House just decided we don't want Britain to have access, or anyone else other than Americans to have access to the leading AI models, which has already happened with one Anthropic model, first sign of it, we have nothing.
5: Yeah.
4: And you know, if we don't start tapping into this huge well of reserves that we have of AI talent, which we do, by the way, we're some of the best AI talent in the world, then we are selling this country short. And in terms of the workforce and how we solve the jobs, what the government has got to do has always been said: get out of the way of business. Got to deregulate. We've got to cut taxes.
5: I keep coming back. I come back to it time and time again. I regularly post it on my X account. Was this speech that Matt Hancock gave in 2017? When he was introducing, I know that's my bedtime reading material, Michelle. 2017, he was introducing Klaus Schwab onto the stage of a WEF event, and he said, if you don't like change, I've not got any good news for you. You better take up a hobby, effectively. He said, you're going to have so much leisure time once AI takes over. That was nearly 10 years ago. There were people at the top of this country knew this was coming. And yet, I feel like we've got no industrial strategy. Where are the jobs of the future for these kids and everyone else?
24: Yeah, and it's bigger than that, because actually we'll stunt ourselves in terms of the AI race, because AI is going to create new jobs, ones that we can't even imagine. And unless we've got people with the skills and the flexibility to go into those new jobs, and the system in place to reskill and upskill, then we're going to hit a sort of ceiling, and we won't be able to progress, and we won't actually get the true dividends. But so this is a bit of an emergency.
5: We can't keep up with it quick enough, though, to find jobs for these kids.
4: Well, you just used very important words there, which you just said: industrial strategy.
5: Yeah.
4: And we're firm about this. Britain needs an industrial strategy. Now, the Tories don't think we need it. You know, Kemi's come out and started attacking us for saying that this country needs an industrial... the Chinese certainly have an industrial strategy.
5: The Americans
4: certainly have an industrial strategy. So when we came out and we said, well, look, we've got this company, Rolls-Royce, here that make not only aerospace engines, but they make these small modular nuclear reactors. Why are we not making this a national champion, giving them huge contracts to generate baseload power, solve lots of different problems at once, create lots of shareholder value, and maybe the taxpayer should participate in that? And we were roundly attacked for that. But actually, if we do not take a view as to what we want the British economy to look like in 10 years' time, it's not going to happen on its own. And one of the biggest problems we have, going back to the jobs thing, is we have nowhere near enough engineers to build all of the things that we want to build. And this is one of the reasons Britain doesn't build anything, and why we have the power situation we're in. I mean, one of the headlines in the news again was, because of a foreign war, energy prices are going to go up. How many years of tens of billions of pounds of investment in net zero, where we always keep hearing the jam is coming tomorrow and this isn't going to happen? The fact of the matter is, we need a proper industrial strategy that leans into this country's strengths.
5: Michelle, last word for you before we go on. Do you feel optimistic about the future for these kids who are languishing on social credits at the moment?
24: So I think that a lot needs to change, both in terms of the incentives that we're providing and the support that we're providing. But I think the bigger problem is what we've just touched on a moment ago, that actually we need to be reforming our skills and education system so it is fit for the purpose for an AI age. And otherwise, we're going to have so many missed opportunities. And to touch on this industrial strategy point of view, I'm not disputing that might be useful, but we do have to be careful to just reach for the strategy as the panacea. Now, I saw that in my government. I almost got to the point in departments where I was like, we're banning strategies. They chew up so much civil servant time. Civil servants view it as job done, we've done a strategy.
5: Yeah.
24: It's actual action and results, like we're banning strategies. They chew up so much civil servant time. Civil servants view it as job done, we've done a strategy.
5: Yeah.
24: It's actual action and results,

0: A claimant currently out of work who's been on Universal Credit for several years has not necessarily been out of work the entire time. We inherited a broken welfare system with the number of young people locked out of opportunity work and education rising by 250,000 before summer 2024. And Manny, hello Manny, a GB News member, says we were brought up to take any job to earn a living. The young of today want to be influencers, whatever that is. Right, coming up still this evening on the hottest week of the year, Kemi Badenoch, you turned on banning air conditioning in new homes. Who do you trust of all our big parties to let you keep your own home hot or cold, depending on what you want? Stay with me.
1: I've been in Westminster for a long time, but I know that though power may be here, its effect on people's lives is across the whole of the country. We may be where rules are made, but it's where they're implemented that matters. Join me, Jacob Rees-Mogg, for forthright and frank discussion on where Britain has come from, where it's going, and where it will end up. That's State of the Nation, Monday to Thursday, 8 to 9 o'clock. Vox Populi, Vox Dei.
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5: Barcelona have offered £70 million for Newcastle United winger Anthony Gordon as the Spanish side join Bayern Munich for the Englishman's signature. Newcastle are understood to be holding out for an offer in excess of £75 million. In West London, Enzo Fernandez is reportedly seeking a move away from Stamford Bridge after Chelsea failed to qualify for Europe. The Blues are understood to be asking for £120 million to sell the Argentine, having forked out over £100 million to bring Fernandez to Chelsea from Benfica. That's the latest sport. For more, go to gbnews.com.
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0: Welcome back to Jews & Co. with me, Bev Turner, this week while Michelle is on a holidays, keeping me company until 7 o'clock. Former Conservative Minister Michelle Donnellan is here and Reform UK Home Affairs spokesperson Zia Youssef. Now, you may have noticed it's quite hot at the moment, isn't it? And it may have got you thinking about whether you'd like air conditioning in your homes. Well, 5 years ago, Robert Jenrick, when he was in the Conservative Party, banned the installation of air conditioning in brand new houses because of the drive for net zero. But guess what? Kemi Badenoch has today announced a U-turn on that, and she did it on the hottest day of the year. I don't think that's a coincidence. Now, just last week, a government advisory body recommended measures to help us cope in these, what I would consider, wonderful new temperatures, including mandating maximum temperature limits in the workplace, which will be frankly impossible if you are also pursuing net zero, because we just won't be able to power our homes to be cold. Let's remind ourselves what Keir Starmer thinks about this.
9: net zero by 2050.

0: 40 across England and Wales is tough, but it's right.
1: So the UK is doubling down on the fight against climate change. As an investment in future generations, yes, of course. But also crucially, as an investment in improving the lives of working people here and now.
2: New solar projects, new offshore wind projects, the onshore ban lifted, Great British Energy launched.
3: So which government would allow you to keep your home at the temperature of your choosing? Zia Youssef can't even believe we're asking that question. It should not be up to the government whether I choose to have air conditioning in my home or have a wood-burning fire or am able to turn on the heating on a cold day.
4: It's all complete madness, complete madness. The idea that government have any business, exactly as you said, why can't you air condition your home? It's utterly, utterly insane. And it also speaks to one of the, I would say, creeping sense of nanny statism. And, you know, it's all down to virtue signalers wanting to think that they're saving the planet, even though, by the way, this country is less than 1% of global emissions. China's 30%, and China is, China pulled out, 4.6 billion tons of coal out of the ground. Imagine what 4.6 billion tons of coal looks like. That's how much they pulled out last year, and it went up again. It goes up every year, Chinese coal production. So all, and the result of this, of course, is that people sit there sweltering. And now, far from heeding the message that this is insane and they should stop, they're now trying to impose on, as we were just saying, a new regulation on employers to have maximum temperatures. Now, in principle, that sounds, maybe that would be a sensible idea. You don't want people melting at work. But as you just pointed out, how on earth are you going to be able to keep an office or any work environment, a restaurant, at the right temperature if you can't use air conditioning the way that you need to? So we have way too much regulation on building anything in this country. Home building, I've spoken to a lot of home builders, and the idea that home builders don't want to build homes, which is often what you hear Labour and the left say, it's the home builders not wanting to build homes. They're literally called home builders. Like, that's how they make money. They're kind of in the business, literally, of building homes. And one of the reasons is, they say, it's the insane regulation. So you've got the social housing percentage that has to be in place. And then one of them was telling me about this big development. They got all the way to the finish line, except for one thing. And then at the last minute, they said, you've also got to have a GP surgery. So they wrote to the NHS to get the spec of the GP surgery. That took another year. And in the end, they shelved the whole thing because it just became too expensive. Yeah. How many, and this is why we don't build, again, not just homes, we don't build anything. Mm. When I say we've got to deregulate, we've got to allow British people, as long as you're not harming somebody else, you've just got to let them live their lives. And if the government spent half as much time and energy actually securing our borders and deporting people who are here illegally or arresting shoplifters, well, certainly reform would not be where they are in the polls, and certainly the government of the day, the Tories would still be in power with a walloping majority if they had implemented these policies.
3: And what do you think about the fact that Robert Jenrick, who's now working with Zia, was in your party saying that air conditioning houses was a terrible idea? I'm sure he doesn't think that anymore, but we'll come on to him in a minute. Yeah. But now Kemi Badenoch is saying that actually the Conservatives would now allow people. You can see why the general public are going, I don't know what any of you stand for anymore. If you have a clear line of value system, I'll know how you are on this. But it feels like everyone is just flip-flopping around depending on who they want to vote for them.
5: This is a bonkers policy, full stop. I don't know what was going through Jenrick's head when he designed it at all. And it doesn't make any logical sense. Let's consider internationally, 90% of Americans and Japanese have air conditioning. A quarter of the French have air conditioning. A fifth of the Germans have air conditioning. Why would we then say to the British public, but I'm sorry, but you can't have it? Because to Zia's point, we're a tiny proportion of the impact, so it makes no sense.
3: But he was doing it, but Jenrick was doing it as part of the Conservatives because he was trying to save the planet. So are we no longer trying to save the planet? I feel like we should have a conversation, a really frank conversation about whether we're trying to save the planet or not. Do we just...
5: When we were in office, we changed our... We didn't obviously change this, but we did change our stance to say, actually, hands up, a lot of this stuff is a bit bonkers because of the impact it's having. is so small, and we've got to be pragmatic. If we make these policies so expensive that people can't afford, which is what's happening now under Miliband, who's completely mad about it and blinkered, then we're setting up our country to fail. We're going to damage growth, we're going to damage opportunities, and that's not going to help anybody, and it's really not going to help the planet at the end of the day.
3: But we've signed up to these legal emissions targets, haven't we now?
4: Well, exactly, and it was the Tories, remember, who enshrined net zero into law. We shouldn't forget that, right? So again, you know, the whole, they are the ultimate arsonist firefighters here. But to speak to your question about, you know, should we be trying to save the planet with our energy policy? Britain's energy policy should be focused on one thing, and that is making energy as cheap and abundant in this country. That is all we should be solving for, right? And the source of that energy, we're pretty ambivalent about. You know, we're pretty flexible about that. Yeah, we're going to need to build a load. We'd love to get lots of nuclear going. Obviously, that takes a long time. It takes years to build. We should accelerate that. Obviously, nuclear has virtually no carbon emissions, so everybody wins. But, you know, if that means burning some hydrocarbons, yeah, we'll burn some hydrocarbons. Like, in the end, we have to focus on getting energy costs down. And by the way, all of the evidence shows, as we start to do that, then actually emissions will start to trend lower over time anyway. But while, as I said, China is pulling 4.5 billion tons of coal out of the ground, and yeah, look, they're doing lots of hydro and they're doing lots of solar and lots of renewables too, but they're also still doing lots of oil and gas. They're doing lots of nuclear. And look at America. You know, one of the reasons why it's quite clear Trump is far less urgently trying to reopen the Strait of Hormuz is because, relatively speaking, America's in a pretty good place compared to Europe and China, because America's made itself basically an energy exporter.
3: Of course.
4: Right? If you look at how much treasure Britain has on the issue, you look at North Sea oil. I mean, again, he's not wrong, Trump, when he says the energy policy pursued by the Tories and now obviously accelerated by Mad Ed Miliband is singularly the most spectacularly stupid own goal that any government has done in decades.
3: Yeah. Right. Thanks, guys. Still to come this evening. Is Zia Yusuf's party Reform UK in the midst of a civil war? We're going to find out in just a minute. And do you consider dried papaya, quinoa and avocados an essential food that you need to be a little cheaper in your shopping basket? Because the government do. Don't go anywhere. This is Jeeves & Co with me, Bev.
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9: Hello there. The temperatures may start to fall across the UK over the coming days, but it remains hot across central and western parts of Europe. Here, a heat wave continues. Sunny spells across the Canary Islands. Temperatures approaching 30 Celsius, the mid-30s for parts of Spain and Portugal. Cooler around the coast. That will lead to the risk of some thunderstorms on Thursday across parts of Italy, perhaps Greece as well, and temperatures here above average. And it remains on the hot and sunny side as well.
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10: Hello, good evening. Welcome to your latest GB News weather update brought to you from the Met Office. Risk of thunderstorms to come this evening across the west, but into tomorrow. It's going to be a hotter day in the east. Some cloud across more western areas, however, as high pressure sinks a little bit further east and south, allowing more of a southerly wind to develop. And that means any thunderstorms that do form this evening will push northwards overnight. There's a risk of thunder, frequent lightning and some hail throughout this evening. So please check out the details of our warning if you're in those areas. And then overnight, it will remain relatively dry for most areas, to be honest. Still another pretty warm one, however. Temperatures not quite staying above 20 degrees, but in the high teens for many to start the day across much of the south and across the north, actually. Western Scotland likely to see their hottest day so far in this heat wave, as they have escaped much of the heat so far, as well as Northern Ireland seeing another warm day. So temperatures already in the teens by the early morning. Still a bit of cloud lingering around the east coast of Scotland as well as northern England, but for most of us it should be a bright and sunny start. Notice though in the south and west, more cloud to come into Thursday. That cloud is going to push further north and east through the day, bringing with it hazy, milky sunshine. Still quite a lot of warm and bright weather, however. Plenty of sunshine though across the east, and it will feel much hotter than today across the east, with temperatures climbing back towards the mid-20s, if not the 30s. Highs of 33 degrees expected across the London area. Will be in the 30s for many central areas too. Now, a slightly fresher day to come on Friday, particularly across the north and west, with more rain pushing in, some quite gusty winds as well. A risk of rain pushing across the southeast through the latter part of the afternoon too. So more rain in the forecast, but temperatures will slowly start to ebb away as we finally see the end of the exceptional heat wave. Bye-bye.
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11: 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There are challenging traffic conditions on several routes. Drivers on the M25 clockwise at junction 14 in Surrey face 10-minute delays, while anti-clockwise in Kent, between junctions 3 and 2, there is a 20-minute delay. The M5 southbound in Gloucestershire sees a 40-minute delay between junctions 14 and 17. The A720 eastbound is partially blocked by a broken-down vehicle, and the M4 eastbound has congestion between junctions 28 Tredegar Park and 26 Malpas. And on the trains, Avanti West Coast services between Watford Junction and London Euston face significant issues. For more travel news, go to gbnews.com.
3: Welcome back. This is Jeeves & Co with me, Bev Turner, this week while Michelle is on holiday. Keep me company until 7 o'clock. Michelle Donnellan is here, former Conservative Minister, and Zia Youssef, Reform UK Home Affairs spokesperson. Now, I was delighted when I heard that Zia Youssef was on the show tonight because, like many of you, I've been dying to ask him about the rather public disagreement that you, Zia, had with your colleague, Robert Jenrick. Let us just remind ourselves what Robert Jenrick said on Sky News.
12: Are you saying to me that someone, a foreign person who is legally resident but lives in social housing, will be deported under a reform government just because of that? They live in social housing.
13: Well, not exclusively because of that.
12: Well, that's what... But if you just said that's what you agreed with.
13: If they fail to meet our criteria because they're not in work or they're not working in as many hours, not earning enough money, then they won't be able to renew their work visa because ILR won't exist and they'll be asked to leave.
3: Obviously, this came as a bit of a surprise and Zia responded on X with this. So, Zia, I can't see this now, but what did you say? That's a long way from here. You basically said this isn't reform policy. He's wrong. Okay, we've got it here. Robert Jenrick suggested foreign nationals and council housing would not automatically face deportation, but you, Zia, insisted anyone in taxpayer-funded social housing would fail reform's economic test and be removed. So what did you wish to achieve with that ex calling out your colleague?
4: Well, what I was doing was clarifying what the reform policy was. And
3: should he not know that?
4: Well, the thing that I was focused on was making sure, I mean, that tweet, when I tweeted it, had about 7.5 million views. And often you look at things going on social media and you don't really comment.
3: Yeah.
4: But I think right now it is important that the electorate and voters know what our policy is. And so that's exactly what I did.
3: Isn't it quite important also that your party members know what that policy is, your representatives?
4: Yeah, to be fair, you know, my brief is Home Affairs. His is the economy, right? And so my job is to make sure that people know what our policy is. So that's what I did. So this whole civil war spat, I mean, I'm sorry, that's entirely confected. And if you actually just read what I put in the tweet, all I did was clarify what our position is. And one of the reasons this is actually really important, again, it's really is mind-blowing when you look at the numbers on this stuff. So 1 in 10 people living in social housing, it has a foreign national as the lead tenant.
3: Oh,
4: one
3: at
4: in
3: least.
4: 10. And you look at, and it could be more, exactly.
3: Yeah, Martin Daubney did some brilliant stats on this today. Let's just have a look at them here. London, 48% of foreign-born tenants in social housing. London, 48%. Birmingham, 34%. Leicester, 45%. Yeah. We were looking at this. Basically, under Reform UK, that would mean, based on 2021 stats, this is a few years ago now as well, nearly 3,000 tenants alone in three big cities, that's London, Birmingham and Leicester, would be turfed out of those houses to make way for Brits.
4: It can't happen fast enough. That's exactly what I'm.
3: But the thing is, it won't happen fast, will it? Because you're going to get tied up in all sorts of legal challenges.
4: No, hold on.
3: You can't be turfing people out on day one.
4: I'm sorry, but Parliament in this country is sovereign. And I know that the reason the learned helplessness exists, even in the media, frankly, and I'm amazed, I'm not a career politician, I'm sort of coming to this, and I know, I understand how the Constitution works in this country. And if you have the alignment of a Prime Minister who actually believes in this stuff, or a majority of MPs who believe in this stuff, and you write the right legislation, and you pass that legislation, I don't get how activist the judge is. It could be some sort of combination of Harriet Harman and Tony Blair as the judge, and they would still not be able to strike that any of this down. In the end, it is insane and mind-boggling that British social housing is being given out to foreign nationals, while our own veterans are living in the streets in many cases. Young people, I think a third of our young adults now still live at home with their parents. Forget about buying a home. They can't even rent a home.
3: They're the ones who haven't even got a job. We were just talking about them before the break. But Home Office Minister Mike Tapp, Michelle, has said that reform are making it up as they go along. Is that what you hear when you listen to Zia?
5: No, so I think I agree with Zia's passion around the importance of tackling this issue, but I think that it's oversimplifying it to just say, oh no, I was just clarifying it, because the tone of your tweet was Robert is wrong, which to me and to everybody else that's read it does indicate that there is some kind of infighting going on. And look, the Tories were known for their infighting, but at least we did it when we were in office, and it took a few years. We weren't doing it before we even won power. And you know, if I can give one lesson, it would be that for my party, we lost the trust of the British public because they didn't believe what we said we were going to do, we were actually going to do. It's very hard, if you're all saying different things, for people to believe that you're going to do what you're going to do.
4: I think it's actually the opposite. I think it's actually really, which is why I did the tweet, is because I think it's really important people understand where we stand on these issues. And again, so when you say, yeah, well, that would mean thousands of people are not only not going to get to live in taxpayer-funded accommodation anymore, they'd be asked to leave the country because they're clearly not adding anything. Yeah. They're clearly a drain on the taxpayer. Our position is, yes, absolutely. That's crystal clear what our policy is. I think it would be worse. And again, think about how many times any of us have to go on TV and talk about any number of issues. The point of the tweet and the point of what I'm saying now is this. If we win the next general election and Nigel's our Prime Minister, British social housing will be for British people, full stop.
3: Did you tell Robert Jenrick you were going to correct him on X before you did?
4: I speak to Robert all the time, but I don't run my tweets by him before I tweet.
3: Did he ring you up and go, mate, what have you just done? You've made me look like a Wally on Twitter.
4: No, because, again, the whole SPAT narrative is entirely confected by the press. And I think if you actually read what I tweeted out, I don't think there's any actual justification for it.
3: Okay. Right. Let me know what you think at home. We are also going to be talking about these everyday essential items. Just to remind you, I want you to tell me what you think your essential items every day would be. The government has published their list of 125 of them. They're going to cost less. Good news, right? Under proposed tariff cuts, they include limes, green tea, olive oil. Admittedly, that could be a daily essential. This is like your shopping list this year, Yusuf. Candied fruit, jams and marmalades, preserved citrus fruits, tomato ketchup, yeah, fair enough. Crisps. It's not very healthy either, is it, Michelle?
5: No, I think some of this does fuel an obesity crisis. There was something like items that help produce chocolate-flavoured drinks. I mean, that's not an essential or healthy.
3: Very mixed messages from this government. What do you stand for? We'll carry that on after the break. Don't go anywhere.
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3: Welcome back to News & Co with me, Bev Turner, with you until 7 o'clock. Michelle Donnellan and Zia Youssef are still here with me. Now, in an era where President Trump is putting tariffs on imports to protect American companies, we are apparently about to do the opposite, reducing tariffs on key items to help British consumers. Last week, Rachel Reeves said this.
27: I know that the cost of the weekly shop is often one of the biggest worries for families. So last month, I met with supermarkets to urge them to do all they can to keep prices low. And today, I am taking action by suspending tariffs on over 100 different foods sold in supermarkets.
3: So there was two policies there. The first one was about the fact that they're going to ask supermarkets to keep the prices down, which is neither use nor ornament. You either do it or you don't. And then they're taking these tariffs off these items. Now, these include plant-based drinks, whatever that is. I don't know many meat-based drinks, do you?
5: I suppose it's like soya milk, I presume.
3: I guess. Oh, I see what you mean. All right. Quinoa, couscous, figs, green tea. They're doing all of this to bring down the cost of your shopping bag. How often do you buy frozen olives, Michelle Donnellan?
5: I didn't even know they were a thing. I think this is really quite outrageous because it just shows how out of touch they are when you look through this list and you think, how many people do you know that put all of this stuff in their weekly shopping basket? Like some of the stuff, fine, you know, citrus fruits, etc., absolutely. Baked beans, absolutely. Some of it's off the reservation. And well, chewing gum is not an essential item. And I say that as a chewing gum addict.
3: Me too. I like a bit of chewing gum and it is expensive. Yeah. Don't get me wrong, but I don't think it should be on the list of priorities for the government to make it cheaper, maybe. I don't know. Let me see what you've been saying at home about this list of items that you say should be essential. Just a minute. Let me just find it here. There's a lot of messages coming at this time of the day. You get more messages here than you do at midnight, let me tell you. Here we go. Bev, it would be nice to afford a piece of fish, says Alex. Never mind an avocado. The person who put this list together is obviously an overpaid civil servant. Sharon says, these essentials are not for the ordinary working man or woman. They are for the elite, and that is not me. Bread, vegetables, fruit, cereals, etc. would be very welcome. And P says, meat, eggs, cheese, butter, fish and bread, apples and oranges, staples and basics. Zia, what is going on with this list?
4: Well, it's an attempt from... They've obviously looked at the issues that are plaguing this country, according to voters, and cost of living is right up there, along with immigration. And obviously, they're having no impact of any sort on the borders issue. And they're not really having any impact on cost of living. In fact, it's actually getting worse. And actually, to the degree there is any value in this, is one of the few times Rachel Reeves has announced anything that isn't actually directly harmful to the British economy, right? I mean, I get it, you know, frozen olives, I've got no idea about either, but at least it's not whoever is buying those might get some benefit from it. So the fundamental problem is, in this country, again, we zoom out for a minute, why is it that every single time we go to do a weekly shop, it seems to get more expensive? Yeah. And most people doing watching this programme, doing that shop, they don't recognise inflation at 3%. It is like, they would bite your hand off for a 3% increase, right? Every time they open their energy bills, it seems to soar, right? And it's always a foreign war being blamed, even though so much of the tax on our energy bills is supposedly to build our own renewables infrastructure. The bottom line is we've got to completely change course on this stuff, and we've actually got to get well-paid jobs in this country again. This is one of the other big problems. Real wages have basically done nothing for over a decade in this country, and that's why people feel so much poorer.
3: And also, I think my concern is this is going to make products being imported cheaper, perhaps. That is if the supermarkets pass on the savings, of course, which they don't necessarily have to do, they might do. But what about British producers, Michelle? What about our farmers? I just would love them to say, you know what, we're going to do something to help. We import 50% of our food into this country. We have no food security. We have no energy security. We've been rendered so vulnerable over the last 30, 40 years, I would say, that I want this government to say, let's do something for British producers. And we're going to help people in, I don't know, where do you make your couscous? Morocco, maybe?
5: Well, quite. So this is just a bit of a sticking plaster over a problem, but actually it could do harm to some of our industry. And that's why they're consulting to see what people come back and say. So who knows what the final list will say. It might just literally be quinoa, chewing gum and plant-based drinks. You know, we'll see what we end up with. But
3: and the healthiness of it, that's what winds me up as well. What is your vision for a healthy country? And does it involve chocolate drinks being cheaper? It's like they give with one hand and then they take away with the other because they don't know what they stand for.
5: Yeah, well, it's all contradictory, and that's this government all over, isn't it? You know, they're trying to do this and that and this and that, and they're all trying to be populist, but they haven't really got a clue of what is their plan. And that's, you know, what Blair said, but everybody already knew that, didn't they?
3: Would you be clear when it comes to healthy eating? Would Reform know what they would prioritise?
4: I think broadly Reform, we trust British people to make sensible decisions, right? And the idea, again, where do we stop? We had this discussion about the vape stuff and you know, this idea that we're going to be a country where at some point, you know, a 61-year-old will be asking a 62-year-old to go in and buy them cigarettes because of the insane two-tier law system.
3: We've got to go. Listen, I'm going to be back tomorrow night at 6 o'clock. Up next, GBN Tonight.
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10: Hello, good evening. Welcome to your latest GB News weather update brought to you from the Met Office. Risk of thunderstorms to come this evening across the west, but into tomorrow it's going to be a hotter day in the east. Some cloud across more western areas, however, as high pressure sinks a little bit further east and south, allowing more of a southerly wind to develop. And that means any thunderstorms that do form this evening will push northwards overnight. There's a risk of thunder, frequent lightning and some hail throughout this evening, so please check out the details of our warning if you're in those areas. And then overnight it will remain relatively dry for most areas, to be honest. Still another pretty warm one, however. Temperatures not quite staying above 20 degrees, but in the high teens for many to start the day across much of the south and across the north. Actually, western Scotland likely to see their hottest day so far in this heat wave, as they have escaped much of the heat so far, as well as Northern Ireland seeing another warm day. So temperatures already in the teens by the early morning. Still a bit of cloud lingering around the east coast of Scotland as well as northern England, but for most of us it should be a bright and sunny start. Notice though, in the south and west, more cloud to come into Thursday. That cloud is going to push further north and east through the day, bringing with it hazy, milky sunshine. Still quite a lot of warm and bright weather, however. Plenty of sunshine though across the east, and it will feel much hotter than today across the east, with temperatures climbing back towards the mid-20s, if not the 30s. Highs of 33 degrees expected across the London area. Will be in the 30s for many central areas too. Now, a slightly fresher day to come on Friday, particularly across the north and west, with more rain pushing in, some quite gusty winds as well. A risk of rain pushing across the southeast through the latter part of the afternoon too. So more rain in the forecast, but temperatures will slowly start to ebb away as we finally see the end of the exceptional heat wave. Bye-bye.
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11: Good evening, this is the latest AI travel news from gbnews.com. The A75 eastbound Gretna off-slip is closed for maintenance. Congestion on the A66 eastbound causes 15-minute delays. Expect up to 1 hour delays on the M5 northbound in Worcestershire. Lane closures on the M25 clockwise in Hertfordshire are causing 15-minute delays, with 30-minute delays anti-clockwise in Kent. And on the trains, Avanti West Coast faces disruptions between Watford Junction and London Euston, with delays between Lancaster and Oxenholme Lake District. Cross-country passengers face major disruption between Edinburgh and Berwick-upon-Tweed. For more travel news, go to gbnews.com.
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2: 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UK only. Entrance must be 18 or over. Lines close at 4 p.m. on the 26th of June. This is a network giveaway. Entries will be pooled. Please check the closing time if listening or watching on demand. Good luck.
6: No persecuted Christian should have to walk alone. Hi, my name is Pat Allerton and I'm the Vicar of St Peter's Notting Hill in London. I'm a supporter of Help the Persecuted. War has erupted across the Middle East. Their teams in Iran, Lebanon, Jordan and Iraq are still there, rescuing and sheltering persecuted Christians in the midst of conflict. They need our support. 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
8: Hello to you all. Welcome to GB News Tonight with me, Martin Daubney, on this beautiful evening. Coming up on tonight's show.
9: So I particularly identified the very large sum of money we're spending on net zero, which I just don't think is the right priority for the country now.
8: Blair's back. Well, did he ever go away? Because in an extraordinary intervention, Sir Tony Blair has launched a blistering attack on not just Sir Keir Starmer, but the entire Labour Party itself, warning of the dangers of the party lurching to the left. I'll be joined by his former top advisor and a former cabinet minister from the Labour Party in just a moment's time. And meanwhile,
22: the One Nation experiment in open borders.
8: Yes, an exclusive GB News Tonight analysis today has revealed that the white British birth rate has fallen to its lowest point on record, with a whopping 35% of births in 2025 being born to foreign mothers. Also tonight,
22: our welfare state is trapping people not just in poverty, but out of work.
8: Well, for once, could the Prime Minister be bang on the money? Because shock new figures raise uncomfortable questions about Britain's growing benefits culture. And finally tonight... As Birmingham Council unravels into a row about Islamic prayers in Arabic and a council meeting, I'll be joined by the leader of reform in that city council as they call for a complete ban on any foreign languages. And if you think that's funny enough tonight, if you're a trans person, guess what? You're getting a VIP tax helpline. That's right. It's the LGBTQ HMRC. That's all coming on tonight's show. But first, here's your headlines with Katie Bowen.
7: Martin, thank you and good evening. The headlines at 2 minutes past seven. US President Donald Trump says a deal with Iran is not there yet, adding he is not currently satisfied with the agreement. In remarks at a cabinet meeting today, the president said Iran is intent on a deal and that if a deal is not reached, he may just have to finish the job. President Trump went on to say that in an initial framework of the deal, the Strait of Hormuz would open immediately. He added that he is not considering easing sanctions on Iran and that any deal must be perfect.
12: Iran is very much intent. They want very much to make a deal. So far, they haven't gotten there. We're not satisfied with it, but now we will be. We will be either that or we'll have to just finish the job. But their Navy is gone, as I've said 1,000 times. Their Navy is gone. Their Air Force is gone. Everything's gone, and they're negotiating on fumes.
7: In other news, resident doctors will strike from the 15th to the 19th of June as part of their long-running dispute with the government over pay. The union, the BMA, has announced the strike dates and said that there could be more to come in July, saying the new Health Secretary, James Murray, had not improved the government's offer. Chair of the Resident Doctors Committee, Dr. Jack Fletcher, says they are still vague on new jobs and there is no further money on the table. James Murray has responded, saying the door is still open to working with the BMA.
13: I'm really disappointed that the BMA Resident Doctors Committee have called a strike, which is unnecessary and totally avoidable. I met with the BMA committee earlier today as the new Health Secretary, and I made clear that to them that my door was open to working with them when it comes to job progression, when it comes to working conditions, training opportunities. What I did make clear to them, though, was that when it comes to pay, the offer on the table is a really good one.
7: Elsewhere, migrants who arrived in small boats during sunny conditions over the bank holiday weekend have been charged with illegal immigration offences. Three men have been prosecuted for arriving in the UK without entry clearance, and another three have been charged with endangering the lives of others during a sea crossing and have been remanded in custody. Sarah Dineley from the Crown Prosecution Service said many of the cases were charged within hours over the weekend, which meant defendants were brought before court within days of arriving in the UK. And 9 people have died in water-related incidents in the UK over the recent heatwave. Earlier, a 12-year-old boy who died after getting into trouble in the River Ribble in Ribchester on Tuesday has been named as Junior Slater, according to Lancashire Police. At least 7 young people have died in the water, and a man in his 60s and a woman in her 70s have also died in other incidents. Those are your latest GB News headlines. It's back to Martin.
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8: Thank you, Katie, and welcome back to GB News Tonight with me, your host tonight, Martin Daubin. Now, today, the Labour Party's most successful Prime Minister in history, Sir Tony Blair, dismissed Sir Keir Starmer as a lightweight with no clear vision of how to run the country that has no plan whatsoever for Britain. Now, Tony Blair's blistering and unprecedented attack came in the form of a 5,700-word essay last night in which he attacked the government on everything from net zero.
9: One of the things we're spending money on, I think we've got to change. So I particularly identify the very large sum of money we're spending on net zero, which I just don't think is the right priority for the country now.
8: Next on Blair's hit list was Britain's booming benefits bill.
9: We've got people of working age, right? Before COVID, you had 2.8 million people claiming those benefits, which was already much too high. By the end of this decade, if we don't stop this explosion in claims of working age people for incapacity disability benefit, we're going to have almost 5 million people.
8: Well, then Tony Blair even suggested he doesn't really care which party is in power.
15: Is it Tory? Is it Reform? Is it Greens? Is it Labour? I'm just saying, OK, take a step back, analyse the world. Where do we go? And I think part of the problem with the way we have this debate is that it always does start and usually end with politics.
16: You started a sentence there and you stopped. I don't really. I thought you were going to say, I don't really care.
15: Well, I was going to say, I don't really care whether it's left or right in a traditional sense.
8: Yeah, Tony Blair doesn't care if it's left or right who's in power anymore. But of course, the incredible thing about this dramatic intervention is that it was the Westminster media class and many of Sir Keir Starmer's fans that thought Keir Starmer was a Tony Blair in waiting, that he was a reasonable, sensible centrist, that he had expelled the radicals, expunged the anti-Semites, and taken the party back to its Blairite days of success. How many times did we hear him talk about being in power for 10 years? Now, the tragedy, of course, is that Sir Keir Starmer has been anything but Tony Blair. Indeed, he has been exposed as more of a Jim Callaghan, whether it's overseeing dismal growth, public sector strikes, the cost of living crisis, or simply a fundamental lack of identity. Everything about Starmer's premiership says winter of discontent over Cool Britannia. I'm delighted to be joined in the studio now by the former political secretary to Tony Blair, John McTurnan. And tonight's panel, the wonderful panel, former defence secretary for the Labour Party, Jeff Hoon, and the former Conservative Chancellor, Kwasi Kwarteng. Gentlemen, welcome to you all. John McTurnan, I'm going to start with you. A blistering attack. Not only is it very bad in its timing in terms of Sir Keir Starmer's political fate, it's apparently sealing his coffin.
17: Look, it's a brilliant essay. I read all 5,700 words last night. I got an embargoed copy. And the thing about Tony is, I always say to people, if he applies for a job with you as a speechwriter or a writer or a strategist, take him on. He's a brilliant writer, a very clear writer. And this is one more example of how much he loves the Labour Party. He loves the party, he loves Labour governments, and he wants them to succeed by having a clear vision. And do you know what? The country agrees. The country agreed on May the 7th, they give Labour a shellacking in Scotland, in Wales, in England, across England, in London. And the party actually responded quite quickly. A vacancy created, a contest created. People are talking like there may be a leadership contest at some point soon. And this is a contribution to battle of ideas. And the one thing Tony gets right above all else is that political parties are meant for ideas. Political parties are meant to debate things. And the one thing that Morgan McSweeney and Number 10 and ultimately Keir Starmer imposed in government, in opposition, it's understandable, but from the day of being government in July the 5th onwards, there was banning people from talking about ideas. That's wrong. People were suspended from the Parliamentary Labour Party for having an idea that Number 10 hated. Tony's right. If you don't have ideas, you don't have discussion about ideas, that's the lifeblood of politics. So a great contribution, a great voice. I don't agree with everything he says. I do agree, though, where he backs Andy Burnham. He says Andy Burnham wants to reindustrialise the North. And he says that's an ambition. It should be an ambition for the Mayor of Greater Manchester. It should also be an ambition for the government of the United Kingdom. So I think that idea is really powerful.
8: John, we don't have a worked out, coherent plan. It'd be dangerous to lurch to the left. How does that even tally with it? Andy Burnham being controlled, that means more socialism.
17: I hope Andy Burnham and his ideas do mean more socialism, because the thing is, the centre ground has moved.
8: But nobody voted for socialism.
17: The centre ground of British politics has clearly moved. Last year, Nigel Farage was calling for the nationalisation of the steel industry in Britain. This year, the Labour government's nationalising the steel industry. Is it a right-wing idea or a left-wing idea? Or is it just the common sense of modern Britain that you need an interventionist state, one that shapes? Now, that's why Tony was saying, I don't care whether it's left-wing or right-wing. He cares about a set of ideas that give a vision to the country. think a government that decides whether under Boris Johnson, whether under Liz Truss, whether under Rishi Sunak, whether under Keir Starmer, whether under any successor, that decides the powers of government are there to shape. We've used them to protect under COVID. Let's use them to shape growth and productivity. Let's use them to shape and bring in AI, say, to the NHS.
18: Do you think this Tony Blair we heard today might be more at home in the Reform Party?
17: I think this Tony Blair was, is, and always will be a Labour Party member. This is a love letter to the Labour Party.
18: A love letter or a suicide note for Sir Keir Starmer. Let's bring my panel in now. Jeff Hoon, I'm going to come to you first. Of course, you were in the lair, in the Blair lair during the most important time, the Iraq war. But this is an astonishing broadside on Sir Keir Starmer. He's annihilated him.
19: I believe that he set out very clearly good ideas, comprehensive policies, things that any government should be following. My doubt, though, is whether it is wise to publicise this in the way that it has been done. Because the people he wants to influence are necessarily the Prime Minister, the Cabinet, Labour MPs. My concern, if I was still a Labour MP, would be that some of what he has written, however well John says he's written it, will be used on leaflets from the Conservative Party and other political parties to attack those Labour MPs. So whether this has the effect that he wants, I question. And that's why I question the wisdom of doing this in such a public way, when I'm sure he could have got together with the Prime Minister, members of the Cabinet, had this kind of conversation quietly, privately, and I hope more effectively.
18: Was he?
21: Extraordinary intervention. I mean, you've read all 5,700 words. I just read the headlines. I mean, 5,700 words. I mean, viewers have got to understand. That's like a dissertation. That's like an undergraduate dissertation. Your kids, your nephew, your niece, their last year at university, they would write. They spent weeks writing this thing, and he's put it together. He didn't just put it together on a Sunday afternoon because it's hot weather. He doesn't know what to do with himself. This has been well crafted, as you said. It's obviously very well written, and it's very, very deliberate. And to intervene in this way across the whole range of government policy is not only unprecedented, but it's deeply unhelpful to the Labour Party. It sounds to me that he's almost starting a civil war within the Labour Party, because inevitably some MPs will say he's absolutely right, we agree with everything he said, and others will be foaming at the mouth. And the idea that, you know, in the 5,700 words he was advocating a return to socialism or more left-wing ideas and policies, it's complete nonsense. I mean, he's argued the opposite. He's saying Labour are going to lurch to the left, and that's not something that he wants to see. So the substance of it, I think a lot of people who outside the Labour Party would agree with, but there's no doubt in my mind that he's basically starting off a Labour civil war.
18: And John McTurn, on that point, you know, the specific points of the Labour Party has to get to grips with the ballooning benefits bill. The Labour Party has to embrace North Sea in a way that, to be fair, the previous Blair regime did. It'd be a cold day in hell before the modern Labour Party does either of those two things.
17: Look, I absolutely agree we should do something about the ballooning welfare bill, the ballooning bill on payments to pensioners. It's time to end the triple lock. That's where the money goes to. That's where the scroungers are, not in hardworking people.
18: What about £10 billion quid on universal credit to those born overseas?
17: No,
18: billions of pounds spent on us. How dare you single out pensioners?
17: You, for some reason, whenever I come on, you have some desire to make sure that kids brought up in Britain are brought up in poverty.
18: If you can't afford to feed them, don't bring them. That used to be the working class way.
17: That contempt for families and children. We have a welfare state to protect children from poverty, to protect children from being brought into difficult situations.
21: The idea that you're going to attack this bill, this benefits bill, by simply targeting pensioners. It's
17: the triple lock.
21: Insane.
17: The triple lock is
21: an issue that needs to be looked at. But as Tony Blair said in the clip, we had 2.8 million. It's almost doubled the number of people on benefits. And he said, but by the end of the decade, it probably will have doubled. That's not sustainable. And these people on benefits, they're not pensioners on the triple lock. They're people who are sitting at home being paid for by the taxpayer, and that's wrong.
17: We need really active welfare to work for a whole generation scarred by COVID, scarred by the consequence of COVID. I think a lot of people in the country are still dealing with the impact and the effect of COVID. But the reality is, again, it comes back to, let's have an active welfare state, one that nationalises Thames Water, one that nationalises steel, one that nationalises the railways.
18: One that drives people taking money out of the system and taking the mickey.
17: One that gets this country off the appalling addiction to fossil fuel. We shouldn't take a single drop more of oil and gas out of the North Sea.
18: Tony Blair, your messiah, gave a message today in the total opposite of what you're saying, John.
17: You know what the great thing about Tony's pamphlet is? Tony Blair, like me, he's a former. I'm a former advisor. He's a former prime minister. We're both still members of the Labour Party.
18: Yeah, but you have totally different views.
17: About, the great thing about the
18: idea
17: Labour
18: that
17: Party
18: you're saying the same thing as he is
17: nonsense. The great thing
18: about
17: the Labour Party is all members can contribute to a debate. And the great thing is that since in the last few months in the Labour Party, people have felt freer and freer to speak and speak out. So I'm glad Tony Blair's contributing.
21: You're gaslighting the viewers. Sorry, forgive me. I have to intervene here. You're gaslighting the viewers and the panel by suggesting that you and Tony Blair have the same views.
17: Well,
21: he argued the opposite of what you're saying. He's saying he's got to ditch net zero. You're saying we've got to stick to net zero and ditch fossil fuels. He's saying that we've got to reduce benefits.
17: After this weekend,
21: actual
17: of
21: benefits.
17: We have to ditch
21: you're
17: fuel.
21: Saying that we've got to target older people. And yes, you admire his writing style, and I'm sure it was a very elegant essay. Hmm. But you're arguing something completely different from what the substance of what
17: AI
21: he's saying.
17: AI and NHS productivity. I fully agree with that.
18: Okay, gentlemen, we have to leave you there. And Jeff Hoon, you were smiling on the periphery there, enjoying everybody else tearing us at each other about Tony Blair. Must take you right back to the old days. John McKenna, superb, my panel, great stuff. Now, coming up in just a moment's time.
22: One nation experiment in open borders.
18: Yes, an exclusive GB News Tonight analysis has revealed that the white British birth rate has fallen to its lowest point ever on record, with a whopping 35% of births in 2025 now being born to foreign mothers. What does that mean for the future of Britain? That's next.
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29: 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Newcastle are understood to be holding out for an offer in excess of £75 million. In West London, Enzo Fernandez is reportedly seeking a move away from Stamford Bridge after Chelsea failed to qualify for Europe. The Blues are understood to be asking for £120 million to sell the Argentine, having forked out over £100 million to bring Fernandez to Chelsea from Benfica. That's the latest sport. 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
18: live show so far, and welcome back to GB News Tonight with me, your host, Martin Daubin. Now, tonight, a GB News Tonight exclusive analysis of the latest population figures has revealed some truly astonishing facts. Published today, figures from the ONS, the Office of National Statistics, have shown that white British births have now reached their lowest level on historical record, now down to just 53% of all births in 2025. Now, that's down an incredible 20%, a fifth since 2010, just in 15 years, when they made up two-thirds of all of births in the United Kingdom. But there's more, because births from foreign mothers now represent a whopping 35% of all births in the United Kingdom. That's right, more than a third of all births are to foreign mothers, mothers born overseas. Now, that's an increase of 40% since 2010, a 40% increase in just 15 years. And indeed, births where both parents were foreign-born now make up 27% of all births in the UK. And crucially, that's up just under 50% since 2010, a 50% increase in the UK. And crucially, that's up just under 50% since 2010, a 50% increase

0: years beyond what anyone could possibly have imagined. Is this cause for concern, or is it simply modern Britain? Well, let's discuss this now. My panel delighted to be joined by the former Labour Defence Secretary, Jeff Hoon, and the former Conservative Chancellor, Kwasi Kwarteng. Kwasi, I'm going to start with you, if I may. Whatever way you look at this, this is an incredible change. It's happened very quickly, and it's happened very rapidly. Anybody can see this on their local high street. Is it something to be concerned about, or is it simply modern Britain?
1: So I think that it is something to be concerned about, because you want to have an integrated country with a shared common culture. And I think that, you know, three things really are happening. I think there was a huge migration. So obviously, if you have lots of people in and they have children, then those numbers are going to go up. I think that's a consequence of it. I think there's another issue which no government has tackled successfully, is the cost of childcare. So a lot of people, Brits, feel that they can't afford to have children, because they're frankly very expensive. And on the other hand, you've got this crazy, in my view, Labour policy of lifting the two-child cap. So if you want to have as many children as you like and claim benefits, you can do that. There's no natural constraint to that. And I think those three things together mean that you've got a potentially a really serious problem. And I'm not really concerned about where they come from, but I am very concerned about the ability to integrate into a British society. I think that's really important. And the evidence is that with the rise of extremism, extreme radical Islam, that the society is fracturing.
0: We have, of course, to point our finger at the word you no doubt hate, the Boris wave. A huge amount of this change happened on the Conservative Party watch, and many people think the process, the pace of change, the radical change was too quick and too fast.
1: I think the Boris wave has been a problem. I mean, the so-called Boris wave. I think lots of things were happening there. I think, we were dealing with COVID. There's all sorts of things that the administrative state, the government, was concerned about. And I think we dropped the ball on it. And clearly, with the numbers, as were quoted in 2025, a lot of those foreign mothers, I'm sure, would have come to the country in the last 5 or 6 years. And then had a partner that was either British or not, as the case may be, and then had children. I mean, that's just an inevitable consequence of much larger migration figures than we've had historically.
0: Jeff, let's bring you in now, because, of course, your old friend Tony Blair opened the floodgates when the European Union freedom movement was open to the Eastern European nations. But it has got much worse very quickly since, as we just discussed. But I want to ask you a question. Do you think that the British culture is worth protecting? Because if we don't think it's worth protecting, then just throw the borders open, anybody can have kids, and that's it. Britain is forever changed. Or should something be done to address this?
2: It depends what you mean by British culture, I think, is a short answer to that question, because clearly Britain has evolved over generations and has embraced cultures from all around the world. You know, not so long ago, I remember a survey saying that curry was the most popular food in Britain and that people chose that. And they chose that because they enjoyed the opportunity of having something to eat that was denied to them. And to my generation,
0: Jeff,
2: I don't think I had curry.
1: We've had curry for ages.
0: We've got enough curry, mate.
2: All I'm saying that when asked, the British people said, this is our favourite dish. And that is the result of a mixing of people in a way that my generation, I didn't have curry when I was growing up the Midlands.
1: No, the point that you make is true broadly. But clearly in the last probably 20 years, something has changed. I mean, I remember the 90s, you were an MP then. You know, we had a multicultural society. There were people of different races. People like my parents had come in the 60s. And actually, the country was a lot more at ease with itself, I would argue, certainly in 97 when you were swept into power, than it is today. Something is not working.
2: Okay. Martin, could I make, though, two further points about this? Firstly, the birth rate for the indigenous British population has been falling for generations. generations. Yeah. Let's be clear about that. My grandfather was one of 13, and that was not uncommon at the time. So, and other countries are having exactly the same difficulty. Italy, for example, the replacement rate has now fallen well below what is necessary.
0: And that replacement rate isn't the same across different cultures. No. For example,

0: Pakistanis coming to Britain and having far more children.
1: My second point is this. A foreign-born mother almost certainly is younger than the typical and average in the country, which means that she is much more likely to be of childbearing age. So we need to look at those statistics with a certain amount of care.
0: No, we don't. And I'll tell you why. The facts are the facts.
1: Because there's an all-time record low
0: of white British people being born. Does that not concern you?
1: What I think you need to compare, and your statistics haven't done that, you need to compare the white British population of a childbearing age.
0: We don't have enough young white people here. I mean, that's nonsense, Jack.
1: But if you take the first point I made, the number of births to the white British population has been falling steadily over generations. Compare that to young people who are largely the people coming in from other countries. Inevitably, they are going to have more children.
2: I'm saying, I mean, we can nitpick over the numbers and how we quantify them. But this clearly is going to have big social effects. Mm. I also think we've got social policy very badly wrong. So if you have children and you want to give them a good life, it costs a huge amount of money. Yet if you want to come in and have children and have more than two, you get benefits.
0: Yeah.
2: And that's a total mismatch. That's the incentives are all wrong.
0: Okay, gentlemen, we have to leave with that. Excellent debate. Thank you both very much. Now, coming up in just a moment's time.
3: Our welfare state is trapping people not just in poverty, but out of work.
0: Well, for once, could the Prime Minister, Keir Starmer, be bang on the money? Because shock new figures released today raise uncomfortable questions about Britain's growing benefits culture, with a record number of young people locked on universal credit for years at a time. That's next.
4: Hello, good evening. Welcome to your latest GB News weather update brought to you from the Met Office. Risk of thunderstorms to come this evening across the west, but into tomorrow it's going to be a hotter day in the east. Some cloud across more western areas, however, as high pressure sinks a little bit further east and south, allowing more of a southerly wind to develop. And that means any thunderstorms that do form this evening will push northwards overnight. There's a risk of thunder, frequent lightning and some hail throughout this evening, so please check out the details of our warning if you're in those areas. And then overnight it will remain relatively dry for most areas, to be honest. Still another pretty warm one, however. Temperatures not quite staying above 20 degrees, but in the high teens for many to start the day across much of the south and across the north, actually. Western Scotland likely to see their hottest day so far in this heat wave, as they have escaped much of the heat so far, as well as Northern Ireland seeing another warm day. So temperatures already in the teens by the early morning. Still a bit of cloud lingering around the east coast of Scotland as well as northern England, but for most of us it should be a bright and sunny start. Notice though in the south and west, more cloud to come into Thursday. That cloud is going to push further north and east through the day, bringing with it hazy, milky sunshine. Still quite a lot of warm and bright weather, however. Plenty of sunshine though across the east, and it will feel much hotter than today across the east, with temperatures climbing back towards the mid-20s, if not the 30s. Highs of 33 degrees expected across the London area, will be in the 30s for many central areas too. Now, a slightly fresher day to come on Friday, particularly across the north and west, with more rain pushing in, some quite gusty winds as well, a risk of rain pushing across the southeast through the latter part of the afternoon too. So more rain in the forecast, but temperatures will slowly start to ebb away as we finally see the end of the exceptional heat wave. Bye-bye.
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0: Welcome back to GB News Tonight with me, Martin Daubner. Now, today, analysis by the Sun newspaper found that over 124,000 people aged 25 and under have been claiming universal credits every single month since turning 18. Now, that means they spent their entire adult lives on welfare. Now, that includes more than 8,800 current under 25s who have now been on benefits for seven straight years. Now, of those, nearly 6,700, or three quarters, are not even required to look for work. Now, does this prove that for many, what was meant to be a safety net has increasingly become a way of life? Let's join my panel now. Of course, that's Jeff Hoon, former Labour Defence Secretary and the former Conservative Chancellor Kwasi Kwarteng. Jeff, I'm going to start with you. Tony Blair kicked off today by saying this Labour Party has to get a grip on the ballooning benefits bill. And if we don't do that now, we are condemning thousands of young people to a life of purposelessness.
1: Those statistics are absolutely shocking, and certainly government has to deal with it, which is why Keir Starmer set up an inquiry. Alan Milburn's report from that inquiry is soon to be published, at least the preliminary results, and then there will be more detail. But this is a government initiative. The government is determined to deal with the problem of young people who are not in education, training or employment.
2: So, look, I mean, I agree that this is a tragedy, because what will happen if you're 25 and you've been claiming benefits for 7 years? It's very difficult not only to find a job, but to actually do work. You don't have the habit of getting up early, going to a job. And once you lose that habit and you've got a reasonable life on benefits, it's very likely, I'm afraid, that you're going to stay on benefits through your working life, what would be your working life. I have to say where I disagree with you. I mean, you know, lauding and praising Keir Starmer. But I would argue that a lot of this is to do with direct fiscal policies of Rachel Reeves. And when you increase the tax that employers have to pay on each employee, and I've heard this from my former constituents and other people, they are reluctant to employ their very young people that are now on benefits.
1: But the problem with that argument, Kwasi, is that this is not a new issue.
2: But it's
1: we have been talking about young people not getting into education, training or employment now for at least a generation. The government that I was part of put huge amounts of money.
2: The figures have got worse. Well, I mean, Jeff, 25 years ago,
1: they have not got significantly worse.
2: We looked at Spain, we looked at Italy. Those were the countries when we were in the EU that had a problem with youth unemployment. We didn't have that problem.
1: But your government also did the same. You looked at the ways in which we could provide non-academic education in schools and colleges, provided significant sums for people to learn to become car mechanics, sure, plumbers, electricians, and so on. Valuable, scarce employment. One of the problems at the moment we have is that there's actually a shortage of skilled labour.
2: I agree with everything you say, but to try and pretend that actual government policy, tax and spend, as we used to call it, fiscal policy, doesn't have a direct impact on employment, I think, again,
1: I'm not saying that. What I am saying, though, is that this has been a problem with this generation of young people for a very long time. And successive governments, the government of which I was part, the government of which you were part, address this problem but haven't solved it. So Keir Starmer is right to have set up a committee to look at this, try and find the answer. Why is it that so many young people, when given the opportunity for training, do not take it up? Because that's the reality of these statistics.
2: We're not looking at the other side of the equation, because obviously there's the demand, there's the jobs out there, but also there's the fairly comfortable life that some people have on benefits. Well, it is becoming a way of life.
0: I think it's fair to point out that often being out of work pays more than being in work.
2: Gentlemen, got
0: a statement here from the Department for Work and Pensions. They told GB News this. Universal credit is available both in and out of work, so a claimant currently out of work who has been on universal credit for several years has not necessarily been out of work the entire time.
2: But you
0: Now, moving on, in other news, if you take pride in filling out your tax returns, well, we've got a story for you. Yes, it's the LGBTQ HMRC hotline. That's right. We're not making this up. Trans people are being given a special VIP hotline on HMRC, otherwise reserved for members of Parliament like Angela Rayner over her stamp duty, and also the royal family. Now, this might come in handy for your transition transactions, whereas heterosexuals, of course, are presumably at the back of the LGBTQ. Dare I say, what planet are they, them, on? Quasi Quartan, this brings a whole new meaning to a tax probe.
2: Look, I know nothing about this. I mean, and it would have come from, I imagine, officials within HMRC. I don't know what the rationale is. I don't see why they should be treated, or trans people should be treated.
0: Well, they're saying that it maintains the privacy of their tax records, because like the royal family, they're more a danger.
2: But why should they be privileged over other people of other sexualities?
0: That's the question.
2: And genders. I don't understand that. I really don't understand it. I mean, I'd have to dig deeper to see what the rationale was. There has to be a rationale. We can't assume that officials are completely irrational.
0: Well, it's about, it's about enforcing equality laws which protect especially the sensitive information, the addresses, the whatever the details of trans people. But let's face it, it's ridiculous.
1: Those equality laws are even-handed, so I rather agree with the former Chancellor. If the former Chancellor doesn't know what the rationale is behind this, and I don't, so I'm not going to speculate.
0: Sure. Well, you don't need to speculate.
2: It's crazy.
0: It's a fact of matter that trans people are now treated like royalty.
2: On the face of it, it is ridiculous. But I'm curious as to know why they are doing this. Why the officials I don't think that quite gets to the bottom of what's going on here.
0: Well, I think it does. Well, anyway, gentlemen, let's move swiftly onwards. An HMRC spokesman. Oh, can't say that's a man. A spokesperson. A spokes they them said PD1 is not a VIP service, but a helpline for taxpayers whose records require greater protection and therefore can only be accessed by specialist staff. And this can be for a number of reasons. Call waiting times on our helplines for all customers now average around 10 minutes. 10 minutes? I can't get through to anybody at the tax office. Anyway, moving on, that's because I'm not VIP or trans. Thank you to my panel coming up in just a moment's time.
7: أعوذ بالله من الشيطان الرجيم.
0: An unholy row as Birmingham Council unravels into a row over Islamic prayers in Arabic. In a council meeting, I'll be joined by the leader of Reform in that city as they call for a total ban on any foreign languages in local politics. That's next.
8: Dinner under the stars tonight?
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11: Hello there. The temperatures may start to fall across the UK over the coming days, but it remains hot across central and western parts of Europe. Here, a heat wave continues. Sunny spells across the Canary Islands. Temperatures approaching 30 Celsius, the mid-30s for parts of Spain and Portugal. Cooler around the coast. That will lead to the risk of some thunderstorms on Thursday across parts of Italy, perhaps Greece as well, and temperatures here above average. And it remains on the hot and sunny side as well.
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5: And welcome back to GB News Tonight with me, Martin Daubney. Now, the question of Islamic prayer in public spaces has, of course, become a hot political topic. That there was the iftar in Trafalgar Square earlier this year, which the Tory Shadow Justice Secretary Nick Timothy described as an act of domination, sparking nationwide and, in fact, international controversy. Well, now the debate has spread to Birmingham.
6: أعوذ بالله من الشيطان الرجيم بسم الله الرحمن الرحيم.
5: Yes, the city's newly appointed Lord Mayor, Zakir Chowdhury, invited an imam to deliver a verse from the Quran in Arabic as he was sworn in at Birmingham Council. Well, Reform UK, now the largest party in Birmingham Council, have demanded that all council meetings should remain in the English language only. Now, as you might have expected, the demand has kicked off a huge and heated public debate. Well, I'm delighted now to be joined by the man of the moment. That's the Reform UK group leader for Birmingham Council, Jex Parkin. Jex, welcome to the show. Tell us about why you were so offended or put out by this moment that you chose to write this letter demanding from now on meetings only take part in English.
7: Good evening, Martin. Thanks for having me on. So it became very clear at the AGM last week, the first full council, actually, for all of us as the newly elected Birmingham Reform UK councillors, and indeed several new councillors from other parties, that actually what occurred was quite inappropriate. So we saw the full council commence. This is a meeting which normally elects the leadership of the council, the cabinet positions, and other bits and pieces surrounding that on committees. But given the current political landscape in Birmingham, all that happened in that meeting was the election of the new Lord Mayor. And during that process, obviously, what we've seen is a prayer read in Arabic rather than the English language. And actually, our members, alongside members of the public in the public gallery, and indeed people watching at home, found that quite inappropriate indeed.
5: So was it the fact it was a foreign language? Was it the fact it was Arabic? Or was it the fact that it was Muslim?
7: I think for us, it's incredibly clear and incredibly simple. We've seen lots of debate online about this, the way it's been framed by some of the media purported to be something entirely different. The point that we are making is that in England, and the second city of England nonetheless, all public meetings should be conducted in purely English, nothing else.
5: Would you have an issue, for example, if a speech was delivered, I don't know, in Latin?
7: I think with Latin is a language which has a large prevalence in the United Kingdom in our day-to-day life. We use Latin phrases such as carpe diem, such as vice versa, and other bits and pieces day-to-day. It's a language with deep roots in the English language, and I think possibly that's a slightly separate issue. I don't think the comparison to any other foreign language is really relevant there.
5: Jex, are you concerned that this is, if you like, the thin end of a wedge of a more divisive sectarian politics?
7: I think we're already seeing divisive sectarian politics in Birmingham, to be quite candid, throughout the election campaign with several of the independents and indeed in the United Kingdom, the Green Party. We've seen sectarian politics play out, such as the Gorton-Denton by-election. I think it's not only something which is going to happen, it's something already happening, not only in the second city, but across the United Kingdom.
5: Jex Parkin, Nick Timothy from the Conservative Party referred to that iftar at Trafalgar Square as an act of cultural domination. Do you perceive that reading out parts of the Quran in council meetings is similarly an act of cultural domination?
7: I think before anything else, it's just not inclusive. I think for us, we need people in Birmingham to feel included in council meetings at all times. And for that reason, we should be speaking in English.
5: So, Jax, people have accused you of being divisive. Do you think actually speaking foreign languages in meetings is actually the divisive point here?
7: And that's what we keep saying. I think that's absolutely right. People constantly criticise Reform for being divisive, constantly accuse us of being racist and all of these other derogatory remarks that people seem to make in an attempt to slander us. But actually what we always see from Reform UK is an attempt to unite people. And what better way to unite than using our common language and our common set of ideas? And in fact, in many cases, which is a slightly different topic, the common flag that we all reside in the country of.
5: Okay, Jax Parkin, thank you very much indeed for joining us this evening on Jubilee Tonight. I appreciate your time. And let's put it this way, you've certainly kicked off an international debate. Reform UK Group Leader for Birmingham Council, Jax Parkin. Well, a quick reply from the council. A spokesperson for Birmingham City Council has told GB News this. It is standard for every Lord Mayor to ask a local religious leader of their choice to do something at the start of the mayoral year if they wish. In this case, a blessing was performed for the Lord Mayor in his particular faith. Any Lord Mayor of any faith would have had the equal opportunity to do the same. Discuss this now with my panel. That is, of course, the former Labour Defence Secretary, Jeff Hoon, the former Conservative Chancellor, Kwasi Kwarteng, and hoping interview like a vision as usual, Sir Jacob Rees-Mogg. Let's start with you, Jeff Hoon, if I could. Is this much ado about nothing, or actually does Jax have a valid point? This is England. We should be speaking English.
8: That was exactly the phrase that I was going to use. This is much ado about nothing. This was a ceremony. A prayer was read out. An English translation was provided. If this had been some Roman Catholic friends of mine still believe in the Latin Mass, that could have been a prayer in Latin. I've got friends who are Jewish who might have a Hebrew prayer. I can't see any reason why, if a translation is provided, anyone should be offended by this. I accept entirely that formal business needs to be conducted in English. That is the case in the House of Commons, and I see no reason why that should not apply to Birmingham City Council. Providing there's a translation, I don't think anybody should be offended.
5: Kwasi Kwarteng, Nick Timothy, the Conservatives, called the prayer at Trafalgar Square an act of cultural domination. Is this similar?
9: I think it's similar. I don't think it's, I wouldn't have used the word cultural domination, but you're clearly making a statement. You know, they're not doing this simply. I mean, there were drums, there was a whole fanfare around this. And, you know, the reason why we don't hear the Latin Mass is that people, Catholics, don't often use the Latin Mass in public arenas such as the House of Commons. I've never seen that. Whereas in this case, there is clearly a Lord Mayor who is making a statement about his faith, a proud statement, and he's brought in somebody to conduct the prayer. Now, I think Jeff is right in the sense that technically this is ceremonial. I mean, it would be one thing for them to be conducting debates or allowing speakers to speak in Arabic, and they haven't crossed that particular bridge. And he's right also in the House of Commons, there is a ban on giving speeches in foreign languages. You can quote in whatever language you want, but you're not allowed to enter the House or start a speech and finish the speech in a foreign language.
5: An appropriate time, I think, to bring in you, Sir Jacob Rees-Mogg, known, of course, for your flurries of Latin. Do you have a problem similar with Jax Parkin here? This is inappropriate. It's out of place in the political sphere.
10: I think Jax Parkin phrased himself very moderately, actually. I thought he put his case well and without trying to stir religious antagonism. I think I did occasionally in the House of Commons, and I certainly have on GB News, used a Latin prayer, the Requiem Aeternam Denia Domine, Lux Perpetua Lucede, Requiescat in Pacem, the prayer for the souls of the deceased, or the soul of the deceased. When we were paying tribute to somebody who died, I think it's a more elegant way of paying tribute to somebody than saying thoughts and prayers, which I think is rather cheesy and meaningless. On the other hand, this is a Christian, specifically an Anglican country. And I think until we disestablish the church, official civic ceremonies should be according not to my church, but to the Anglican church. If people want to change that, there's a mechanism for doing it. It could be done by Act of Parliament. The church has been disestablished in Wales, was never, I believe, established in Scotland. And I think that's how it should be looked at.
5: You'd like to see an end to the Quran being used in Arabic like this in the British political sphere?
10: I'm with Kwasi that I think it's perfectly reasonable to quote it, but I think the formal parts of ceremonies in this country, as long as the Church of England is by law established in England, should be according to the Church of England's rubrics.
5: OK, so Jake, we've got a quick 45 seconds left. What's on your menu tonight, sir?
10: Sir Tony Blair. Isn't this exciting? He's come out with a 10-point plan. It's a classic 10-point plan because he had 9 points and then needed to think of another, and the 10th point is particularly weak. But the 9 points are pretty good. The only thing I'm not so keen on is digital ID. It's interesting to compare it to what he did in government. So it's a little bit of do as I say, not as I did. But it's transformational in terms of where politics is, I think. It's showing a completely different understanding of how you make money, what you're going to do with AI, what you're going to do with immigration.
5: Superb stuff. So Jacob Rees-Mogg is up next, Age of the Nation. Thank you, Kwasi. Thank you, Jeff. Superb show tonight. I'll be back tomorrow, 3 till 6pm. Up next, Age of the Nation with Sir Jacob Rees-Mogg.
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12: Hello, good evening. 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Risk of thunderstorms to come this evening across the west, but into tomorrow. It's going to be a hotter day in the east. Some cloud across more western areas, however, as high pressure sinks a little bit further east and south, allowing more of a southerly wind to develop. And that means any thunderstorms that do form this evening will push northwards overnight. There's a risk of thunder, frequent lightning and some hail throughout this evening. So please check out the details of our warning if you're in those areas. And then overnight it will remain relatively dry for most areas, to be honest. Still another pretty warm one, however. Temperatures not quite staying above 20 degrees, but in the high teens for many to start the day across much of the south and across the north, actually. Western Scotland likely to see their hottest day so far in this heat wave, as they have escaped much of the heat so far, as well as Northern Ireland seeing another warm day. So temperatures already in the teens by the early morning. Still a bit of cloud lingering around the east coast of Scotland as well as northern England, but for most of us it should be a bright and sunny start. Notice though in the south and west, more cloud to come into Thursday. That cloud is going to push further north and east through the day, bringing with it hazy, milky sunshine. Still quite a lot of warm and bright weather, however. Plenty of sunshine though across the east, and it will feel much hotter than today across the east, with temperatures climbing back towards the mid-20s, if not the 30s. Highs of 33 degrees expected across the London area, will be in the 30s for many central areas too. Now, a slightly fresher day to come on Friday, particularly across the north and west, with more rain pushing in, some quite gusty winds as well. A risk of rain pushing across the southeast through the latter part of the afternoon too. So more rain in the forecast, but temperatures will slowly start to ebb away as we finally see the end of the exceptional heat wave. Bye-bye.
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0: 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UK only. Entrance must be 18 or over. Lines close at 4 p.m. on the 26th of June. 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Entries will be pooled. 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
1: No persecuted Christian should have to walk alone. Hi, my name is Pat Allerton and I'm the vicar of St Peter's Notting Hill in London. I'm a supporter of Help the Persecuted. War has erupted across the Middle East. 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
19: Hello, good evening. It's me, Jacob Rees-Mogg, on State of the Nation tonight.
20: A new dawn has broken, has it not?
26: Now we have the chance to make things happen.
19: Rosy Finger Dawn, find a vision, solve immigration and get welfare under control is the message Sir Tony Blair has for the Labour government, which he says is playing with fire and playing with the country's future. But how does Sir Tony's record match up to his own advice? But will the leaders listen?
27: Here you impressed everybody with your reform agenda, even me. I thought, crikey, perhaps Blair's going to do it. Perhaps he really is going to reform and change. But no.
19: Should Sir Keir Starmer listen to the most successful Labour leader in its history? And should Nigel Farage also be following his example if he wants fundamentally to change the way this country's governed? Also tonight.
28: If they fail to meet our criteria, then they won't be able to renew their work visa because ILR won't exist and they'll be asked to leave.
19: Are the cracks showing in reform's machine? Zia Yusuf publicly berates Robert Jenrick over party policy. Is this a one-off moment of bad PR, or is reform's united front beginning to crumble? And is the building safety regulator ironically putting lives at risk? This rather incompetent quango has threatened council officials with prison for carrying out unauthorised safety work. Is bureaucracy's precedence over common sense risking lives? State of the Nation starts now.

0: I'll also be joined by my most preternaturally perspicacious panel, the Reform Party's London mayoral candidate, Leila Cunningham, and the journalist and broadcaster, Benjamin Butterworth. As always, let me know what you think, mailmog@gbnews.com. But now, it's your favourite time of the day. It's the News Bulletin with the charismatic Katie Bowen.
1: Jacob, thank you and good evening. The headlines at 2 minutes past eight. US President Donald Trump says a deal with Iran is not there yet, adding he is not currently satisfied with the agreement. In remarks at a cabinet meeting today, the president said Iran is intent on a deal and that if a deal is not reached, he may just have to finish the job. President Trump went on to say that in an initial framework of the deal, the Strait of Hormuz would open immediately. He added that he is not considering easing sanctions on Iran and that any deal must be perfect.
2: Iran is very much intent. They want very much to make a deal. So far, they haven't gotten there. We're not satisfied with it, but now we will be. We will be either that or we'll have to just finish the job. But their Navy is gone, as I've said 1,000 times. Their Navy is gone. Their Air Force is gone. Everything's gone, and they're negotiating on fumes.
1: In other news, resident doctors will strike from the 15th to the 19th of June as part of their long-running dispute with the government over pay. The BMA announced the strike dates and said there could be more to come in July, saying the new Health Secretary, James Murray, had not improved the government's offer. Chair of the Resident Doctors Committee, Dr. Jack Fletcher, says they are still vague on new jobs and there is no further money on the table. James Murray has responded, saying the door is still open to working with the BMA.
3: I'm really disappointed that the BMA Resident Doctors Committee have called a strike, which is unnecessary and totally avoidable. I met with the BMA committee earlier today as the new Health Secretary, and I made clear that to them that my door was open to working with them when it comes to job progression, when it comes to working conditions, training opportunities. What I did make clear to them, though, was that when it comes to pay, the offer on the table is a really good one.
1: Elsewhere, migrants who arrived in small boats during sunny conditions over the bank holiday weekend have been charged with illegal immigration offences. Three men have been prosecuted for arriving in the UK without entry clearance, and another three have been charged with endangering the lives of others during a sea crossing and have been remanded in custody. Sarah Dineley from the Crown Prosecution Service said many of the cases were charged within hours over the weekend, which meant defendants were brought before court within days of arriving in the UK. A woman who was fatally shot outside a bar in Sheffield on Monday has been named as 30-year-old mother of one Shanice Brooks. Miss Brooks was shot shortly before 2:45 in the morning, according to detectives, who said she was simply an innocent bystander. She's been described as an amazing mum who would light up every room she walked into. And household energy prices will rise by 13% a year in July as soaring wholesale costs driven by the conflict in the Middle East begins to hit bills. Ofgem says a household using a typical amount of gas and electric will pay £221 more a year. The jump will equate to a rise of £18 a month for the average household. The energy cap covers 33 million households in England, Wales and Scotland. As are the latest GB News headlines, now it's back to Jacob.
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0: Welcome back to State of the Nation. Well, Sir Tony Blair has revealed his true colours, perhaps. He seems to have issued a document indicating that he's to the right of me, if anything, rather than to the left. What has happened? Why is it so different from what he did in government? The pamphlet as a whole is interesting. It has the normal platitudes you would expect of a former party leader. He says sort of marginally condescending things about Burnham. He similarly looks down upon Wes greeting. He pats Keir Starmer gently on the head. He makes a pretty feeble defence of the European Union. But he gets to the meat of his recommendations with 10 clear policy recommendations. And it's worth going through some of these because they're quite a change from what happened when he was in charge. So one of them, planning reform and deregulation, something he simply didn't do when he was in office. But I would agree we need to get rid of the socialist Town and Country Planning Act and free up planning. Even better, the author of essentially our net zero policy, somebody who loved swanning around the world and signing accords to limit emissions, wants cheaper energy. Well, so do I. He doesn't quite draw the conclusion that we need shale gas, fracking, but he goes quite a long way down that path and indicates we should use all that we've got from the North Sea to make the cost of energy lower. But it gets better. He wants to reform welfare. Now, it's worth looking at how welfare exploded when he was Prime Minister, because it's slightly do as I say, not as I do. When he was Prime Minister, the welfare bill went up and up, particularly including pensions. But realising, as a former Labour leader, that dealing with welfare is essential to making the sums add up for the British economy is really important. Challenging the triple lock for pensioners is really important because the country can't afford to go on living beyond its means if it wishes to be a serious country. This is something Nigel Farage isn't brave enough to say. Even people on the right have shied away from telling this uncomfortable truth. But even further goes on Mr. Blair, no, Sir Anthony Blair, in saying that we need to change the NHS. NHS, whole system healthcare reform. This is the sort of thing that if the Tories said it, we'd be accused of privatising the NHS. A really remarkable change from somebody who in office just threw cash at the NHS. That was his approach then. And perhaps best and most important of all, in terms of the one sinner who repenteth, is what he's saying on immigration. Because Tony Blair changed the nature of the country by immigration. It was a clear policy to change the culture of this country, to set a year zero in 1997. You can see the figures on the screen. Immigration up from 48,000 to 273,000 a year in his period of office. And now he says whatever it takes to solve the illegal immigration crisis, which must mean leaving the European Convention on Human Rights and repealing the Human Rights Act that Sir Tony himself introduced. I rejoice. I open the champagne. I celebrate when people come round to conservative views. I note as people grow up, they often become more conservative. Perhaps he's now reached the age when most people retire. He's got some common sense. As always, let me know what you think, Melmore, gnews.com, but I'm now joined by the very distinguished chief political commentator at The Independent and biographer of Tony Blair, John Rentoul. John, thank you very much for joining me. Did you always suspect that Tony Blair was a secret Tory, or has this come as a bit of a revelation?
5: I'm afraid he's had to put up with that barb all his political career. I remember Michael Howard and Norman Lamont teasing him about how they couldn't understand why he was in the Labour Party. The reason he's in the Labour Party is because he believes in social justice and compassion and all the rest of it. But he is a politician and a very successful one, and he knows how to appeal to voters across the spectrum, including you and Nigel Farage and all those people you describe as being on the right. He's proposing sensible policies that should appeal to everyone. And that's what the Labour government has been missing. And that's why Keir Starmer's government is in such trouble.
0: And it's really interesting because in his pamphlet, he talks about needing to pay for social justice, that if you don't earn your living, you can't have social justice. And although I'd phrase it differently, it's much the same points people on the right make, that you need a strong economy to be able to pay for public services. The current government just doesn't seem to recognise that.
5: No, I think the current government went wrong, and I mean Tony Blair doesn't say this quite explicitly, but he touches on it in the 5,000 words. Is last year Keir Starmer tried to restrain the growth of the disability benefits bill, and he didn't try to cut it. He tried to make it grow more slowly, but he was overturned by his soft left backbenchers. And that was the cause of an awful lot of his problems, because once the Labour Party gets stuck in the rut of trying to deal with every problem by increasing public spending and increasing taxes, it's on a hiding to nothing and will head to defeat at the next election.
0: But when you look at Tony Blair's record, welfare spending did increase quite significantly.
5: I thought you were very unfair about that, Jacob, because as you rightly inserted, very, very sotto voce, I thought.
0: Including pensions.
5: Yeah, including pensions. I mean, the point is, pensioners were appallingly treated by the previous Tory government, the Thatcher Major government. I mean, pensioner poverty was a really serious social problem in this country then, and the new Labour government increased the state pension and provided pension credit, which almost eliminated pensioner poverty, and I think they deserve credit for that. But you are quite right to say that things have moved on, and the triple lock will eventually become unsustainable and needs to be addressed, and Tony Blair is absolutely right in saying that it ought to be addressed.
0: Do you worry at all that only former politicians can say things like this? Because although they may be right, although they may be sensible, the electorate isn't actually willing to vote for them.
5: I think that is an absolutely a problem. And it's not just the electorate, it's also MPs. I mean, Tony Blair was masterful in handling Labour MPs when he was Prime Minister. But I'm not sure he would be as blunt with them now if he was in charge, although it'd be interesting to see him try. I mean, he's only 73, and Winston Churchill was 76 when he returned to the premiership in 1951. So perhaps we'll get to find out.
0: And Blair is in considerably better health, as far as one can tell, than Winston Churchill was, and he's much younger than Donald Trump. But I was interested in one bit of his pamphlet where he said when he spoke to prospective Labour MPs, he wanted to know whether they were New Labour, Old Labour, or Blue Labour. And they often didn't want to say. And he said, no, that's not good enough, because I need to know where you're going when times are tough. Do you think that Keir Starmer, who handpicked most of the candidates, as far as one understands it, for the last election, failed to establish that, so that when they were elected, they ran away from difficult decisions?
5: I do think that is precisely the problem. I mean, I don't think Keir Starmer handpicked the candidates. I think Morgan McSweeney and his associates handpicked a large number of candidates towards the end when the NEC, the Labour National Executive, has special powers to select candidates. But there are far too many Labour MPs who did precisely what Tony Blair accuses them of doing, of not wanting to adopt a label, just saying, oh, well, I'm just Labour. Or sort of, I don't know what sort of terms that real Labour is a very popular one, which is trying to duck a definition. And Tony Blair is absolutely right that that's hopeless, because if you are not clear about where you stand in Labour Party's history, then you are just going to be pushed around. And the soft left in the parliamentary party is pushing Keir Starmer around disastrously.
0: And do you think this pamphlet will have any effect on the government, on Labour backbenchers, or will the left-wing Labour backbenchers who've already had a go at it and criticised it be in the majority and it will be the paper for the fish and chips tomorrow?
5: Well, I fear it's already had an effect in pushing Wes Streeting in particular to attack Tony Blair. I mean, he's launched a rather personal attack on Blair for not mentioning inequality again. I mean, which is Andy Burnham's complaint. But Wes Streeting's also mentioned the Iraq War, and I'm afraid if Labour candidates for the leadership are going to get into the Iraq War, then we really are in trouble in the Labour Party. I think I think this government is not long for this world if that's the route it's going to go down.
0: You're forecasting an early election.
5: Well, no, I don't suppose that's likely. But I mean, I just think, I mean, 3 years out from an election for the governing party to be in such a terrible state already, I think is very worrying.
0: All right. Well, John, thank you very much for joining me and those invaluable insights. Coming up in just a moment, should Sir Keir Starmer listen to the most successful Labour leader in its history? And should Nigel Farage also be following his example if he wants fundamentally to change the way Britain is governed?
6: Bowl.
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12: Barcelona have offered £70 million for Newcastle United winger Anthony Gordon as the Spanish side join Bayern Munich for the Englishman's signature. Newcastle are understood to be holding out for an offer in excess of £75 million. In West London, Enzo Fernandez is reportedly seeking a move away from Stamford Bridge after Chelsea failed to qualify for Europe. The Blues are understood to be asking for £120 million to sell the Argentine, having forked out over £100 million to bring Fernandez to Chelsea from Benfica. That's the latest sport. For more, go to gbnews.com.
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0: We've been talking about Sir Anthony Blair and the mail mogs have come in. Robert says it's not rocket science to come up with better ideas than Keir Starmer because hitherto he's come up with none in 2 years. However, the roots of many of our problems stem from the Blair years. Anything he suggests is likely to have hidden pitfalls and should therefore be viewed with caution. Philip says, remember, a Dalmatian never changes its spots. I shall tell Pongo that. Blair gave the people of the UK a sense of security, a growing economy and the idea that everything was great, but it was false. Because behind the scenes, he was up to changing this country's constitution to the detriment of the country and its people. I agree with the constitutional changes were disastrous. And John says, if Blair's really arrived at common sense, it's after a long process of elimination. Eliminate the impossible and whatever remains, however unlikely, must be true. So, Sir Tony Blair has fired arrows into Sir Keir Starmer's side again, so the Prime Minister is now looking like Saint Sebastian, who, when he was martyred, was compared to a porcupine. So many arrows did he have sticking out of his body. As Blair's new 5,700-word essay highlights the areas in which Labour's policy and leadership is failing, Blair says the government's principal problem isn't Keir's personality, or lack of it, or a failure to communicate our achievements, or a need to assert more strongly Labour's values. It is because we don't have a worked-out, coherent plan for the country in a fast-changing world and in the wrong political position from which we can devise one and win a second term. Blair was the most successful Labour leader in the party's history and one of only two prime ministers to win three terms in the past 100 years. So should Sir Keir Starmer, who recently declared he wants to serve 10 years in office, listen to his predecessor? And should Nigel Farage be taking note from the man who overhauled the way Britain is governed more than any modern prime minister? Or is the Blair brand too toxic to have retained any credibility? Well, my most preternaturally perspicacious panel is here, Leila Cunningham and Benjamin Butterworth. Benjamin, let me come to you. Should Sir Keir Starmer listen, or is Tony Blair yesterday's news and of no value to a current Labour leader?
15: Well, you would struggle, other than one of the guests you had on earlier, to find anybody more defensive of Tony Blair than me. I think he was a remarkable Prime Minister. And actually, what he's been laying out, I would say the answer to your question is that anybody vying to be Prime Minister to lead this country at this point in time should heed what he's saying. Because he nearly said this on the Today programme this morning, that it doesn't matter whether it's left or right. You need to get to the resolutions of the problems. And the fact is that, you know, it's a Tory government under which the welfare bill went up, immigration became distorted from what people requested. And so I think, you know, he's trying to drag people back to a reality that we have a generation of politicians across the board who are refusing to be honest with the public. And I'm afraid whether that's we have a generation of politicians across the board who are refusing to be honest with the public. And I'm afraid whether that's

0: even if he's right on this occasion, what he says is devalued.
1: I think that's quite unfair, because actually, if you look at the way he governed, he managed to tell the hardest audience going, Labour Party members, a lot of hard truths. He managed to be incredibly popular with Labour supporters in a first term when they stuck to Tory spending limits. You know, he managed to get a standing ovation from the Conservative leader when he finished 10 years in office. I think this is somebody who used spin, as you put it, used the arts of politics in order to win people over and win the argument. So much so that you have prime ministers a decade after, like Liz Truss, who still think he's to blame for everything. So I think it's a little bit cynical, or maybe even naive to the reality of politics, to say that it was untruthful. What he actually was doing was finding the means in front of him to get the job done. And he fixed a lot of things that people haven't since.
2: The thing is, Ben, sorry to interrupt, but you're talking about how the Labour Party was impressed by him. A Conservative MP or Prime Minister was impressed by him. The voters, the ones that count, were not impressed by him. He lied to us and he took us into a war that nobody came, wanted to, and no one will forget that. But what's interesting, what I find interesting, what Tony Blair pointed out today, he pointed out that immigration and welfare are not fringe. You know, they are central and fundamental and underpin everything that happens in our country. And for so many years, we were told you cannot question immigration. Immigration's good for the country. Mass immigration is. And finally, he's come round. You know, and you had a question, should Nigel heed to his advice? I think he's heeding to Nigel's advice. You know, Nigel's been very clear about this for a very long time.
0: But let's come to the triple lock, mm-hmm. because a lot of older voters vote either for the Conservative Party or for Reform, that they are more right than they are left. They are the beneficiaries, obviously, from the triple lock. Frankly, it is unaffordable, isn't it? And Nigel hasn't been willing to bite that particular bullet. Isn't that a failing?
2: I think any civilised country allows people to retire in dignity. And I don't think pensioners should be required to pay for government failure. I think there are cuts that we can make otherwise. And we can afford to keep our pensioners happy and living.
0: This is the rate at which their pension increases. Mm-hmm. You can maintain their standard of living by an inflation-linked increase. You don't need the minimum of 2.5% or the wages increase, do you? And we can't afford it, that we're getting more and more retiring people and older population.
2: There are so many things we cannot afford, but people always focus on the triple lock. We cannot afford a ballooning welfare bill. And yet we do. We cannot afford to import dependency, yet we keep on doing it. So I think there are other, you know, we cannot afford sending foreign green aid, yet we keep doing that.
0: Foreign aid's come right down there.
2: Not foreign green aid. I don't know if it has.
0: The total foreign aid budget, an awful lot of
2: it. May have come down now. But it was very high for a very long time. All I'm saying is
0: but
2: there
0: you
2: are
0: can't
2: many
0: spend
2: things,
0: money twice. That's there, already been cut.
2: There are many things that we can cut and look at. And I know that people like to focus on the triple lock. And I think we need to let people retire in dignity with the safety net.
0: But I think we've got to look at all these things, because we're not just spending a little bit too much. We are structurally spending much too much money. In broad terms, this country has been very reluctant to pay more than 38% of GDP in taxation, and we're spending about 45% on public services of one kind or another.
2: That's with worse outcomes.
0: That's a 7% gap.
2: Yeah.
0: That means we've got to look at all these things. We've got to look at disability benefits. We've got to look at pension benefits. We've got to look at the NHS. All these things that Blair's willing to talk about, but actually the active politicians are avoiding. And that, of course, people want pensioners to have dignified retirements, but we can only spend money that we've got.
2: I do think there are cuts you could have elsewhere. You know, the welfare bill, I think, is what I find is the massive explosion in claims for mental health. Either we're incentivizing dependency or our country's really become very, very ill. Either way, something's got to give.
0: What would you cut?
1: Well, I would get rid of the triple lock. And I must say, politely, I'm not entirely convinced by your answer, Leila, which gives me a degree of hope. Look, I looked at the stats to this to see how much it's risen. In 2020, the year before COVID, we spent just over £100 billion on pensions and pension benefits. This year, it will be £170 billion. Now, that is an extraordinary rise in just a couple of years because of the nature of the triple lock. So 10% plus inflation inflation for several years. And then after that, wages have risen reasonably fast to try and catch up with the inflation that crippled average, you know, working families.
2: Wages have been stagnant since 2008. Wages really haven't risen that fast.
1: 2 years ago, we had a 6% average rise in

0: wages. And so you've had two things for 1 year, the year when they became...
1: That's in the short term. If you look at the
2: long term... No, but that's the effect of the triple lock.
0: Exactly.
2: So when you have a year when wages have gone shooting up, they get that. When you had a year when wages went down, they didn't get that. So of course they didn't, because they had the other part of the triple lock, the minimum 2.5%. So pensioners win every year of the maximum of 3, and that just wins a coconut every time that is an unaffordable coconut.
0: And so the price has gone up by £70 billion a year within this decade. Now, the problem is, especially as a young person, I'm accused of having some kind of war with the elderly by saying this. But we now have a scenario where the average retiree has more disposable income than the average person in their 20s who does a full-time job. Now, this is unsustainable, not least because, you know, most 70% of retirees, thankfully, have completely paid off their home. So surely any serious conversation about the £300 billion a year welfare bill has to say that that 52% of it that is pensioners has to be negotiated in the rest of it. And thank God that it's not 2000 when, you know, the winter fuel allowance was introduced because people lived in horrific situations. That's not the world we live in today. It's changed. And there are far more older people demographically, and that's going to keep going for about another 20 years. That number will get worse.
1: I just think that wages have been stagnant. Mass migration since the 90s have been used as an economic tool to suppress wages, suppress skills. And that is a betrayal to young people, because wages have been so stagnant. Inflation has gone up, house prices have gone up, taxes have gone up, and there is no disposable income. And you're right, 30 and 40 year olds cannot own a home in this country.
2: And they're paying the taxes for the pensions. That's
1: 100%.
2: The point.
1: But all right, maybe we need
2: to
1: fix growth.
2: We're going to have to draw stumps there. But isn't it interesting? Tony Blair has at last said something honest that has created a fantastic political debate. Anyway, are the cracks showing in Reform's machine? Zia Youssef publicly berates Robert Jenrick over party policy. But is this a one-off moment of bad PR, or is Reform's united front starting to crumble?
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6: Hello there. The heat wave continues across much of Central and Western Europe in particular. Lots of hot sunshine to come over the coming day. Temperatures close to 30 Celsius across the Canaries. Sunny spells here. Hot sunshine for Spain and Portugal. Perhaps one or two thunderstorms in the evening times. The risk of one or two showers. Southern parts of Italy across to Greece and into Turkey. But temperatures still on the hot side and staying hot over the next few days.
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7: Hello, good evening. Welcome to your latest GB News weather update brought to you from the Met Office. Risk of thunderstorms to come this evening across the west, but into tomorrow. It's going to be a hotter day in the east. Some cloud across more western areas, however, as high pressure sinks a little bit further east and south, allowing more of a southerly wind to develop. And that means any thunderstorms that do form this evening will push northwards overnight. There's a risk of thunder, frequent lightning and some hail throughout this evening. So please check out the details of our warning if you're in those areas. And then overnight, it will remain relatively dry for most areas, to be honest. Still another pretty warm one, however. Temperatures not quite staying above 20 degrees, but in the high teens for many to start the day across much of the south and across the north, actually. Western Scotland likely to see their hottest day so far in this heat wave, as they have escaped much of the heat so far, as well as Northern Ireland seeing another warm day. So temperatures already in the teens by the early morning. Still a bit of cloud lingering around the east coast of Scotland as well as northern England, but for most of us it should be a bright and sunny start. Notice though in the south and west, more cloud to come into Thursday. That cloud is going to push further north and east through the day, bringing with it hazy, milky sunshine. Still quite a lot of warm and bright weather, however. Plenty of sunshine though across the east, and it will feel much hotter than today across the east, with temperatures climbing back towards the mid-20s, if not the 30s. 30s. Highs of 33 degrees expected across the London area. Will be in the 30s for many central areas too. Now, a slightly fresher day to come on Thursday, on Friday, particularly across the north and west, with more rain pushing in, some quite gusty winds as well. A risk of rain pushing across the southeast through the latter part of the afternoon too. So more rain in the forecast, but temperatures will slowly start to ebb away as we finally see the end of the exceptional heatwave. Bye-bye.
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2: Are the cracks showing in Reform's machine? The party's Home Affairs spokesman, Zia Yusuf, has publicly berated Robert Jenrick over party policy after Mr. Jenrick said this.
11: Are you saying that someone, a foreign person who is legally resident but lives in social housing, will be deported under a Reform government just because of that? They live in social housing.
12: Well, not exclusively because of that.
11: Well, that's what... But if you just said you agreed with.
12: If they fail to meet our criteria because they're not in work or they're not working in as many hours, not earning enough money, then they won't be able to renew their work visa because ILR won't exist and they'll be asked to leave.
2: Mr. Yusuf then posted on Twitter, Robert's answer is not Reform policy. As the person responsible for our deportation plan, I want to ensure people know where we stand. If a foreign national lives in social housing at taxpayer expense, they automatically fail our economic test and will be deported. So is this a one-off moment of bad PR? Is the Reform project at risk of being undermined by internal fractures and infighting? Well, I've got the perfect panel to discuss this. Leila Cunningham and Benjamin Butterworth. Leila, I will come to you first. This is extraordinary. Extraordinary for two very senior figures to be having a public spat of this kind. Normally, things like this would be handled privately, and Robert would have put out a little tweet correcting the record.
1: I just think Zia did that. You know, Zia just wanted to correct the record.
2: Quite aggressively.
1: I just think he said that is not Reform policy. I think he was just being clear, and I think people just, he wanted to ensure that everyone knows exactly what the policy is.
2: It's quite a slap down.
1: I think if you know the way Zia speaks, he's very direct. You know, it wasn't a slap down. I didn't see it as a slap down. I just saw it as a clarification.
2: I think Leila's doing brilliantly, but is too honest to spin this very effectively, if I may put it that way, Benjamin.
0: Yeah, I think if one of my colleagues had spoken about me like that to 200,000 people, I wouldn't be best thrilled. And there seems to be a habit of this. I mean, I find it slightly extraordinary that Reform doesn't yet have enough national figures to fill a cabinet, and yet one way or the other quite a lot of them have fallen out.
1: No one's fallen out.
0: I mean, I note that you said to The Independent that you thought that Reform's spin on attitude towards immigration was putting voters off.
1: Then some other Reform figures
0: came out and said that you were too soft.
1: That was The Independent spin. What the question that the journalist asked me, he said, how did the term mass migration play on the doorstep?
0: Or mass deportation.
1: Mass deportation, sorry. And your party went to different communities in London, the Jewish community. I saw messages and said, when Reform talk about mass deportation, they're going to deport all the Jewish communities. And I said it was weaponized. And that was the spin that The Independent was absolutely no infighting. It was simply that. And I think it's really important that when we bring out a policy, you know, the public know exactly what we mean.
0: But you don't seem to know exactly what you mean, because you just had your star hire, Robert Jenrick, talking about I think is part of his brief, by you I mean Reform, and then Zia Yusuf, who seems to be the centre point of it, saying he's wrong in public. And then thirdly, you said to The Independent that mass deportations of legal immigrants are not on the cards.
1: I said the term mass deportation has been weaponised.
0: But you also said mass deportations of legal immigrants are not the policy.
1: No, I didn't say that just now. I said that they went to different communities, the Jewish community, and said they will deport them. The policy that we have is that we're not going to import dependency. British welfare, British social housing should be for British people, and that's it. That is the policy.
0: Can I just ask though, because, you know, I was raised by my grandmother, who was a very successful person in this country, but she wasn't born here. She was born in Canada. Mm. Now, if she had needed a care home or something, or to go into social housing because of age or disease, does that mean that they'll be kicked out? Because Zia Yusuf said one line. He said, if you're in social housing and you're not born here, you don't meet our economic requirements.
1: He didn't say not born here. He said, if you're not British.
0: Right. Well,
1: it's not my mum was not born here, but she's British.
0: But take, for example, a presenter on this channel made this point, and he's tempted to vote Reform. He's not sure. Christo Foufas, he said that his dad came from Cyprus. His dad has been on indefinite leave to remain because there wasn't the need to become a British citizen. There'll be lots of people in that bracket.
1: Well, now there's a need.
0: Who could be subjected if they get sick or they get old.
1: You know, if he's been here for many years and he wants to claim off the British state, he wants a British taxpayer to go to work and pay for him, then he needs to make a commitment to the country and become British. It's only fair, and it's the way any... And I think that's what people expect. They expect that when they elect a government, their money... You know, social housing is very limited resources, and I think the public has a right to expect that when they elect a government, those scarce resources will go to the British public, not to people who've just arrived or who are not British. I think it's the way any functional country... And don't forget, Milton Friedman said, and I came across this quote recently, you cannot have open welfare and open immigration, and that's what we've been running, and it is unaffordable, and you've got British people who are waiting massively at the bottom of the list for social housing, because what's happened is the Conservatives brought in the Equalities Act, which says that you cannot discriminate on the basis of nationality for social housing, and they lump the British people in it, which is a huge betrayal, because I don't want to be classed as everyone else who comes in. If you're not going to be prioritising your own country, then I ask you this, Ben, where will you be? Second of all, what we've seen in London is, thanks to the Localism Act, you're supposed to put those most in need in social housing. And what they've done is refugees have been deemed most in need and they've gone to the top of social housing. That has massive consequences, massive demographic change. You've got veterans who are deemed as single white men at the bottom of the list. And we want to reverse that. We think British welfare is for British people. I don't think that's difficult to understand.
0: Don't ask me. I just look forward to Zia Yusuf clarifying whether his colleague said the right thing or the wrong thing. I just think that Reform looks like a deeply unserious outfit when it seems to have this cycle of people at the top. I think Dr. David Bull has just stepped down as chairman after only a few months. There just seems to be a There seems to be a constant circus going on in Reform, and this is without the pressure of running a country.
1: So chairs in political parties change all the time. As I'm sure
2: they didn't used to,
1: Jacob Rees-Mogg can attest to. You seem to think
0: Chair of the Tory Party is now the chair of Reform.
1: There you go.
2: Keeps on rotating.
1: You seem to think we're on serious, but I'll put it to you: the public doesn't. I mean, you know, we've been topping the polls. We won massively in the local elections.
2: You've been doing very well in the polls, but has Robert Jenrick helped you as much as all that? That is to say, he's come up with this funny policy on no taxation on overtime, which is an avoider's charter and clearly hasn't been thought through. He suddenly decided he supports the OBR, which is an eccentric decision when that's been responsible for wrong forecasts for its whole lifetime. In the Conservative Party, always supported whoever was in favour at the time. So he was a Cameroon when Cameron was at the top, then he was a Borisoon when Boris was at the top, and then when the Tories were about to go office, he moved rapidly to the right and went over to Reform. Is he really helping you, or is he just causing trouble by interviews like this one with Trevor McDonald?
1: I think he's helped massively. He's very popular with the grassroots. He's very popular with people. I think he speaks very clearly, very eloquently. I think Robert's been a huge improvement for us. Yeah, definitely.
2: So who do you prefer, Zia or Robert?
1: I mean, they're both fantastic.
2: All right, I want to ask one final question from Zia's tweet. If a foreign national lives in social housing at taxpayer expense, does that mean all social housing, or does it mean if they're paying the rent themselves, they're able to stay? What is the definition of at taxpayer expense?
1: So I think if they're relying on the states.
2: So if they're getting housing benefit to pay their rent in social housing, but if they're paying for the social housing out of their own income.
1: But if they're renting privately, that's completely different.
2: No, but in social housing, not all social housing is paid for by the state.
1: No, because some of it is privately owned.
2: No.
1: They do help you with your rent. Yeah, they do help
2: not,
1: you
2: Not all. I mean, the rents are often lower because they're protected rents, but they go up. And many people in social housing pay the rent out of their own resources. So what I'm trying to establish...
1: It's a massively reduced rent, though. That is subsidised by the taxpayer.
2: It's not formally subsidised because the social housing bodies are charities who run in that way.
1: The money doesn't come from
2: anywhere. But some of them are Peabody and are private charities.
1: Peabody has to be financed.
2: Yeah, it's a private charity.
1: Yeah, but who gives the private charity?
2: So what I'm asking is it housing benefit that's the determinant? Or is it merely a definition of social housing, even if it's a private charitable social housing?
1: It's from first principles that if you come here, you have to be a net contributor. If you are relying on the state...
2: But if you're relying on charity...
1: And you're not British... If you're relying on the state and you're not British...
2: I think we need a further clarification from Zia on what he actually means, because I think we need to...
1: I think it's very clear. The purpose of immigration should not be to import dependency.
2: Yeah, I agree.
1: What we've done.
2: I'm very happy
1: so
2: with that, but I just want
1: on
2: to...
1: The state,
2: I just want to find out what he actually means or whether he knows how social housing is paid for, which may be another question.
1: State,
2: but we must move on, I'm afraid, because we're going to ask, is the building safety regulator putting lives at risk? The Quango has threatened to cancel officials with prison sentences for carrying out unauthorised safety work when it's been very late in giving approvals. So is bureaucracy's precedence over common sense putting lives in danger?
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2: bureaucracy and process, making common sense redundant. In North London, Enfield Council carried out urgent fire safety repairs on a 16-storey block after identifying potentially dangerous gaps in fire-stopping systems. And the regulator failed to respond within its own time limit. The council and its contractor then received a contravention notice from the building safety regulator and were warned that they could face prosecution for proceeding without prior approval. The regulator was created after Grenfell to prevent disaster. When the rules clash with risk, has process and paperwork taken over? Well, I'm joined now by the policy researcher at Britain Remade, Michael Hill. Michael, thank you for coming in. Is this building regulator useless? It seems to be very behind in its work and to be extremely aggressive in enforcing its fiefdom.
3: Yes, so I think there's two things going on here. The legislation is poorly drafted, and they also don't have the resource to implement that legislation. So what we are seeing is the building safety regulator, whose obvious intention was to prevent tragedies by Grenfell, like Grenfell, might actually be playing a role in creating a future tragedy. So the example you just elucidated from Enfield, but we've also had examples in Yorkshire where there's a building that we've come across which the fire brigade have concluded that the fire safety system is not up to standard, but they are having to wait for building safety regulator approval to change that fire system. Another building in Birmingham where they've determined that the cladding is not safe, in a very similar way to Grenfell, the building owner has offered to pay for this in full. And then you will have the, but then the building safety regulator have not signed off the approvals. And so they're still waiting. And the other real problem with this is what you often get is while we're waiting for these fire safety changes to be made, you have to employ these things called waking watches, essentially someone to walk around your flat, block of flats, and it costs thousands of pounds. It's about £13,000 per building, and in a small building, that can be per month. So that can be several hundred pounds per month per resident. And what also worries me as well is the if I live in a block of flats, if I saw a fire safety hazard that I thought would need a change that would have to be approved by the building safety regulator, I'm not sure I'd report it.
2: So does this apply if you're the leaseholder in a flat and you make a change to your flat because you think you'd be improving fire safety, would you have to get approval for that even as a leaseholder in one small part of the building?
3: Highly likely, yes. So the regulations vary slightly, but we actually had an example. It's not quite fire safety, but a man in his own leasehold flat in Westminster, not too far from here, 8-storey building, he was on the bottom floor. All he was doing was getting his windows replaced with double glazing. His windows had got a bit rotten, they were a bit old, and he wanted to replace with double glazing. He needs to be reported to the building safety regulator. That's like a £300 fee, plus thousands of pounds to get through the consultancy process.
2: What I don't understand is why this is done as a pre-approval process rather than a certification process once work has been carried out, which is more normal with building regulations.
3: Absolutely. So there is some provision in the legislation for emergency repairs to be made, but clearly that definition has been drawn far too narrowly. And so post hoc applying for approval, you might get it, but you might also be risking a prison sentence.
2: A prison sentence. And the regulator's incompetent because it's not dealing with its turnaround time as it ought to. It's failing to meet its own guidelines for applying to people.
3: Absolutely. So they're supposed to apply within 8 weeks. There are hundreds, if not thousands, of cases of them failing to do that. There's also, I think, the issue of there's a lot of things that get rejected. Now, if you're a business or indeed as a normal citizen, you should be able to read the rules and basically know with pretty much 90% certainty whether you're going to pass or fail. Even if the rules are really unreasonable, you'll know whether you're going to pass and fail. But actually the rules are not clearly written and they're also not consistently applied. So big businesses often fail to get approvals. So what chance does your ordinary person just to trying to read the rules on the website and apply them sensibly have? Almost none. It's just huge money-making scheme for consultants, for these firewatch organisations, all supported by, bluntly, the incompetence and the poor drafting, but incompetence of the BSR and the poor drafting of this legislation.
2: Oh, bad legislation like the Dangerous Dogs Act. Well, a building safety regulator spokesman said, under the Building Safety Act, we are required to deal with applications for work on high-risk buildings in a specific way. However, we recognise that when repairs are required urgently, it is essential they can be carried out quickly. The government will look at making targeted changes to the regime whilst upholding robust safety standards. Well, that's marvellous to know, but they could just get on and do their job. I wonder if they're all working from home. Perhaps we should put in a freedom of information request, or my viewers could instead. That's all from me. Up next is the one and only Alex Armstrong in for the great Patrick Christie's. Alex, what have you got on your programme this evening?
4: Thank you, Jacob. Yes, we've got a big exclusive for you. It looks like a terrorist who's already been convicted and recalled to prison is going to be released. I'm going to have all the details for you up next on Patrick Christie's Tonight.
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21: Hello, good evening. Welcome to your latest GB News weather update brought to you from the Met Office. Risk of thunderstorms to come this evening across the west, but into tomorrow it's going to be a hotter day in the east. Some cloud across more western areas, however, as high pressure sinks a little bit further east and south, allowing more of a southerly wind to develop. And that means any thunderstorms that do form this evening will push northwards overnight. There's a risk of thunder, frequent lightning and some hail throughout this evening, so please check out the details of our warning if you're in those areas. And then overnight it will remain relatively dry for most areas, to be honest. Still another pretty warm one, however. Temperatures not quite staying above 20 degrees, but in the high teens for many to start the day across much of the south and across the north, actually. Western Scotland likely to see their hottest day so far in this heat wave, as they have escaped much of the heat so far, as well as Northern Ireland seeing another warm day. So temperatures already in the teens by the early morning. Still a bit of cloud lingering around the east coast of Scotland as well as northern England, but for most of us it should be a bright and sunny start. Notice though, in the south and west, more cloud to come into Thursday. That cloud is going to push further north and east through the day, bringing with it hazy, milky sunshine. Still quite a lot of warm and bright weather, however. Plenty of sunshine though across the east, and it will feel much hotter than today across the east, with temperatures climbing back towards the mid-20s, if not the 30s. Highs of 33 degrees expected across the London area, will be in the 30s for many central areas too. Now, a slightly fresher day to come on Thursday, on Friday, particularly across the north and west, with more rain pushing in, some quite gusty winds as well. A risk of rain pushing across the southeast through the latter part of the afternoon too. So more rain in the forecast, but temperatures will slowly start to ebb away as we finally see the end of the exceptional heatwave. Bye-bye.
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30: 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I'm a supporter of Help the Persecuted. 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
0: 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UK only. Entrance must be 18 or over. Lines close at 4 p.m. on the 26th of June. This is a network giveaway. Entries will be pooled. Please check the closing time if listening or watching on demand. Good luck.
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4: Good evening, it's 9 o'clock. I'm Alex Armstrong, standing in for Patrick Christie's. Tonight on the show, white British births plummet as number of babies born to migrant parents has surged. Will dramatic cultural change lead to more of this? And also tonight, a GB News exclusive, a massive update in the case of convicted terrorist Zahid Iqbal, who was up for release from jail, plus... Yeah, should council meetings only be conducted in English? And...
33: And that's why the Labour Party has a fully costed plan to freeze energy bills this winter.
4: Yet more pain for hard-working British families. Energy bills are going to rise by more than £220 from July also.
34: If they fail to meet our criteria, then they won't be able to renew their work visa because ILR won't exist and they'll be asked to leave.
4: Yes, Reform UK infighting spilled out into the public as Zia Yusuf and Robert Jenrick are embroiled in a spat over deportations. And on my panel tonight, Director of Popular Conservatism, Mark Littlewood, Reform UK councillor, Jamie McIver, and broadcaster and journalist, Nina Mishkoff. Your Wednesday night starts right here. White British births are plummeting. That's next.
35: Good evening. It's 1 minute past nine. I'm Katie Bowen in the GB newsroom. US President Donald Trump says a deal with Iran is not there yet. adding he is not currently satisfied with the agreement. In remarks at a cabinet meeting today, the president said Iran is intent on a deal, but if a deal is not reached, he may just have to finish the job. President Trump went on to say that in an initial framework of the deal, the Strait of Hormuz would open immediately. He added that he is not considering easing sanctions on Iran and that any deal must be perfect.
2: Iran is very much intent. They want very much to make a deal. So far, they haven't gotten there. We're not satisfied with it, but we will be. We will be either that or we'll have to just finish the job. But their Navy is gone, as I've said 1,000 times. Their Navy is gone. Their Air Force is gone. Everything's gone, and they're negotiating on fumes.
35: In other news, resident doctors will strike from the 15th to the 19th of June as part of their long-running dispute with the government. The BMA announced the strike dates and said there could be more to come in July, saying the new Health Secretary, James Murray, had not improved the government's offer. Chair of the Resident Doctors Committee, Dr. Jack Fletcher, says they are still vague on new jobs and there is no further money on the table. James Murray has responded, saying the door is still open to working with the BMA.
3: I'm really disappointed that the BMA Resident Doctors Committee have called a strike, which is unnecessary and totally avoidable. I met with the BMA committee earlier today as the new Health Secretary, and I made clear that to them that my door was open to working with them when it comes to job progression, when it comes to working conditions, training opportunities. What I did make clear to them, though, was that when it comes to pay, the offer on the table is a really good one.
35: Some breaking news now. Matthew Perry's assistant has been jailed for 3 years and 5 months over the star's death from ketamine. 60-year-old Kenneth Iwamasa, who injected the Friends star with a fatal dose of the drug, repeatedly administered ketamine to the star in the weeks leading up to his death without medical training or safe equipment. Iwamasa pleaded guilty in August 2024 to one count of conspiracy to distributing ketamine causing death. Migrants who arrived in small boats during sunny conditions over the bank holiday weekend have been charged with illegal immigration offences. Three men have been prosecuted for arriving in the UK without entry clearance, and another three have been charged with endangering the lives of others during a sea crossing and have been remanded in custody. Sarah Dineley from the Crown Prosecution Service said many of the cases were charged within hours over the weekend, which meant defendants were brought before court within days of arriving in the UK. And household energy prices will rise by 13% a year in July as soaring wholesale costs driven by the conflict in the Middle East begins to hit bills. Ofgem says a household using a typical amount of gas and electric will pay £221 more a year. The jump will equate to a rise of £18 a month for the average household. The energy cap covers 33 million households in England, Wales and Scotland. Those are your latest GB News headlines. Now it's back to Alex.
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4: White British births have plummeted to just 53% out of 585,000 births in England and Wales, so only 310,000 of those were to white British mothers. That's new ONS figures for 2025. That's down 66% since 2020, a fall of around one-fifth in just 15 years. What's even more, perhaps unsurprising in some ways, is that over a third of mothers giving birth were born overseas, up 40% since 2010. 27% of births had two foreign-born parents, up almost 60%, all while births by European mothers also have dropped. By contrast, births to mothers from Middle Eastern and Asian backgrounds have risen sharply. The number increased from 66,300 in 2010 to 91,200 in 2025, a rise of almost 40%, mostly driven by Indian and Pakistani births. This matches the pattern across the West, because even now, in the United States of America, projections show, indeed, white people becoming a minority by 2050, 13 years before it's predicted here in Britain. So if you combine white British birth rates alongside latest immigration statistics, the trend is quite obvious, isn't it? White people will be a minority in Britain in the next few decades. Now, before people scream racism, let me say this. Race and skin colour should never, ever concern anyone, but dramatic cultural change absolutely should. Because then, entire political parties make their electoral offering all about foreign issues like this.
14: Assalamu alaikum. Abi shobai ke onurodh janacchi amar Bangladeshi community. Jara ei new home e boshobash koren, shobai ke...
4: Well, that's all right, isn't it? Mayors might not even communicate in English, like in Bolton.
15: Bismillahirrahmanirrahim. Manzil se aage badhkar manzil talash kar.
16: Kya baat?
17: Competition.
15: Jiyaz bhai. Manzil se aage badhkar manzil talash kar. Mil jaye tujhko darya to samajh tera.
4: More MPs might waste money that you earn, of course, taking time in Parliament to talk about airports in Pakistan, perhaps.
18: 28th of March, I shared on social media the work I and colleagues across the two houses have been doing to urge the government of Pakistan to build an international airport at Mirpur. This is an important issue for over a million British Kashmiris who overwhelmingly come from there and face delay and danger whilst travelling from Islamabad to Mirpur.
4: Yeah, and cultural wars might turn into riots in some towns. And of course, we're more likely to see things like the Pakistani rape gang scandal, which evidence suggests is at least somewhat driven by racism against white British people. This is all about integration and the adoption of British values and our way of life and respecting our way of life and wanting to be part of our way of life. Now ask yourself this. Are there parts of this country where people have completely failed or not even bothered to integrate? If your answer is yes, which I also believe is evidently true, with this latest data plus the latest migration figures we saw last week, do you think that integration is going to get better or worse? Right? Simple question. I think I know the answer. This is why this data worries me, because the answer is almost certainly that it's going to get worse. Britain will cease to be British when our culture dies, and that is the worrying trend we are headed for. So we get the thoughts of my panel, Director of Popular Conservatism, Mark Littlewood, Reform UK Councillor, Jamie McIver, and broadcaster and journalist, Nina Mishkoff. Good evening, everybody. Mark, I'll start with you. As I said, and I made a really important point of this, because some people love to extrapolate racism from everything. The point I'm trying to make is that it seems to me the areas where multiculturalism does work is where people have to integrate into society. We're seeing swathes of towns and places up and down the country where there are no white British people, and evidently there's no British culture there either. Mm-hmm. That is my concern.
19: Yes, I think that's a legitimate concern. I'm absolutely with you. If assimilation and integration was going perfectly, then I think these figures would be of no interest whatsoever. Mm-hmm. But if you have concerns, which I do, and I think most British people do, that integration and assimilation isn't working, certainly in some areas, certainly with some cohorts, then these numbers are deeply problematic. I mean, I think the white British birth rate's fallen to 1.3, 1.4 per mother. I mean, this is extraordinarily low, so we know the trajectory. Now, why might this be so? That's what we've got to get to the bottom of. And I think the truth is, public policy has made traditional family formation extremely difficult in Britain. Not impossible, but extremely difficult. For example, you're better to have two parents each earning £40,000 a year than one parent earning £80,000 a year. Our housing system is a total disaster, so prices have gone through the roof. Young people find, you know, setting up their own home and starting their own family nearly impossible. I think we should allow income tax thresholds to be ported between parents. So if one of the parents is stay at home, that income tax threshold can be added to their partner. But at the moment, we've made it near impossible. And culturally, Brits have not tended to have particularly large families, whereas some of these other groups had tended in that direction. So you start, if you like, if you're just looking at the birth rate, as something of a cultural disadvantage if numbers are what you want. So all of that coming together is a perfect storm. And I share your concern that if we're on this trajectory, we are likely headed towards a more divided society rather than a more united one.
4: And that's what we all want at the end of the day. We want a united kingdom, not a divided kingdom. Jamie?
0: Well, I think, first of all, if anyone's looking for a reason why they shouldn't vote Labour or Conservative ever again in their life, it is this. This is the legacy of what the Uni Party have done to our country. They should never be forgiven of it. But is anyone surprised, Alex? Is anyone actually surprised when you are importing people to this country at an unsustainable rate, whether that be illegally or legally, people from countries that are not from anything like our country, where we have nothing in common at all, and we are encouraging people to come to this country? And of course, because we are a very, very, very silly country that enables people to go and have children, get more benefits, get a bigger house, have another child, get another house, have another child, get a mobility car, have another child, the council will pay for your children to go to school. It's a complete racket. And what we have done is been a soft touch, and this is the implication, and it is going to get worse, and it's going to get worse quickly, because those children will then have children, who will have children, and before you know it, it will be very strange to bump into a British person whose family history and legacy is within Britain. And I'm particularly sad for English people. I'm particularly sad because I feel if there's one group of person in this country who is being squeezed out of their country, it is English people. It's not quite hit Wales and Scotland like it has in England. Look at the East End of London, look at parts of the north of the country, where you literally have now wholesale votes from one religion and one culture winning elections, then getting chains of office and becoming first citizens of counties. It's wrong.
4: Nina, your thoughts?
1: Well, there are several issues here. One is that you have to look at this attitude towards people who come from another country in terms of they can't be really British. That would include me, because amongst those statistics that you quote are children born to parents, one of whom is not born in this country. That includes me. My father was Polish. He was not born in this country. So where's the problem? You look at, and Scotland, I know where I later lived, what happened at the end of the war? There was a massive influx of Poles, a massive influx of Italians. There are any country you go to, there's a little Chinatown, there's a little Italy. Now, there's absolutely nothing wrong with that. They add to our nation culturally, they add all sorts of advantages. And the problem is, because we are not, as a group, women, wanting to have more children. So we are down to 1.3. This is not sustainable when we have a growing older generation, myself included. So we need people. We need these people to do the jobs that we can't do.
4: Can I put this to you, Nina? Can I put this to you? Because you mentioned obviously Poles and other groups that have come here. South Africans come. A lot of South Africans here as well. The pattern that I see is that I don't look around Britain and see towns that are predominantly Polish culture. There's a lot of
1: integration. Huge Polish community in Leeds.
4: But I don't look around and find evidence of that en masse. Well, this is the point. And I see some towns that are no longer identifiably British in any way, shape, or form.
1: Well, what do you mean by identifiably British?
4: Well, there's parts of my...
1: I mean, they don't look white.
4: There's no white British people, which is part of it.
1: What is the problem with that?
4: There's no problem with that. My own stepfather is not white British. My little brother's a mixed race. No problem. It's the culture that I'm worried about. And when I walk up the street, there's no English spoken. There's actually signs that are not in British. In English, in the English language. And I think that makes me feel uncomfortable with somebody whose country this is. I wouldn't go to India or Pakistan or any parts of Africa and expect to find British culture there. Actually go in those countries and expect to find their culture there. And if there were white people there, I'd expect them to integrate with that culture and adopt it wholeheartedly.
1: I have two things to say. One is that, take India, for instance. We did go to India. We did go to it. We went in and we ruled them.
4: We were condemned for it, though, right?
1: And now they're coming here.
4: But should we condemn them the same
1: no,
4: way?
1: No, I'm not condemning them. I am not condemning them at all. And you know, the thing is that, as I say, we are culturally enriched, but we also physically need people. And
0: that's not true.
1: We do.
0: I'm afraid that's not true.
1: It's absolutely true.
0: I'm afraid that's not true.
1: We do need.
0: Let me tell you why.
1: We aren't enough people.
0: It is not true when you have got thousands and thousands, hundreds of thousands of Brits that are choosing a lifestyle not in work. So that's not true. But I must agree. Make a point. You made a very good point, which is about, you know, my family ancestry is Polish. I'm born here. Very good point. There is a big difference between European immigration of Christian heritage coming to England, which is a Christian country.
1: So not
0: country.
1: Jewish then? Not Jewish then?
0: Let me finish.
1: Not allowed to have Jewish.
0: Let me finish. It's very different to people coming from Pakistan or Bangladesh, which is a predominantly Muslim country, where we are not a country that has wholesale activity for Islam.
1: Neither are we Israel.
0: So is it easier to integrate in Britain if you're a Jewish person coming from Poland? Yes. Far easier, because it's a very similar religion to Christianity. Plus, we all know, because of history, there are lots of Jewish people in Britain because of what's happened in history.
4: I'll let you come back in a second.
19: So, I think this is the interesting thing. And I think, you know, facts can't be racist. But we do know that different cohorts have a higher or lower propensity to integrate. We know this as a fact. So, you know, generally speaking, I can't think of anywhere where we would sort of say, oh my God, look at this Polish enclave. You know, there's a real problem here. It doesn't seem to have assimilated into society whatsoever. There might be Polish restaurants and Polish shops, but nevertheless, by and large, won't be entirely the case, but Poles have integrated incredibly well into society. I think what we're worried about is that there are other cohorts that, generally speaking, generalisation klaxon, have not integrated so well into society. And what we're seeing in these numbers, typically it's those cohorts with the higher birth rates. It's not Poland at the top of the table, it's India and Pakistan.
1: Romania is way up there.
19: Right, it's India and Pakistan right at the top.
1: Romania comes third.
0: If you speak to Indian people, Pakistani people who have been in this country 30, 40 years, they would absolutely agree with the arguments that I have just made, because they have come to this country legally, have integrated, haven't taken the mick, have contributed, and they see people coming here taking the mick out of the country.
1: But the bulk of the people you are talking about have come to this country legally. You know,
0: in small numbers that haven't dominated and driven English people out.
1: The percentage of people who come here via boat is tiny. No,
4: I've not mentioned the boat. Yeah, it's not the illegal migrant crisis is a drop in the water compared to what's going on with legal migration. But there's not a lot of legal migrants who overstay their visas, for example. But that's a whole different kettle of fish. I think the difficulty is that British people were told multiculturalism is about mixed societies. Yeah. Predominantly, I think people would assume with British society being the dominant society and the other cultures being around that. If we want to, what we're finding in certain parts of Britain is that there is no British identity, and I think that shouldn't ever happen to anyone.
1: But define British.
4: I think we do need to define what British is, actually.
1: Well, absolutely.
4: As a country, we do need to have an exercise that we do to identify, because I think I could give you a definition that's completely different to yours, perhaps, Nina, perhaps yours, Mark.
19: Well, yeah, but you sort of know it when you see it, right? I'm not sure I could accurately define an elephant, but I know one when I see one.
4: Well, that's right. Yeah.
19: And I think British culture is similar to that. It's quite difficult to list a range of things, but I would say, for example, we tend to be hostile about forced segregation of the sexes, right? So we believe in that men and women have the same rights under the law. If you are from a culture or religion that doesn't believe that, it's going to be rather difficult for you to integrate into a country that does believe that.
1: Yes, I agree with that.
0: No one's ever voted for this.
4: Yeah.
0: No one's ever voted to have British identity stripped from every single major town in the north of the country.
1: But the thing is, British identity evolves, and that's a very positive thing. It happens all around the world, and it should be happening here.
4: All right, fair enough. That's the thoughts of the panel. What do you think? gbnews.com/your say. 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It's a whopping £76,543.21 in tax-free cash, all in time for summer. 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
8: 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UK only. Entrance must be 18 or over. Lines close at 4 p.m. on the 26th of June. This is a network giveaway. Entries will be pooled. Please check the closing time if listening or watching on demand. Good luck.
4: Good luck, everybody. Right, coming up, a GB News exclusive here. A massive update in the case of convicted terrorist Zahid Iqbal, who was up for release from jail, of course. David Lammy wrote to the parole board, indeed, to urge them to reconsider after here at GB News we raised the case with him and there's been a decision. There has been a decision. I'm going to reveal all very shortly, but first...
9: أعوذ بالله من الشيطان الرجيم.
4: Yeah, that's Islamic prayer there at Birmingham City Council. So we're asking, should council meetings only be conducted in English? That's next.
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3: Barcelona have offered £70 million for Newcastle United winger Anthony Gordon as the Spanish side join Bayern Munich for the Englishman's signature. Newcastle are understood to be holding out for an offer in excess of £75 million. In West London, Enzo Fernandez is reportedly seeking a move away from Stamford Bridge after Chelsea failed to qualify for Europe. The Blues are understood to be asking for £120 million to sell the Argentine, having forked out over £100 million to bring Fernandes to Chelsea from Benfica. That's the latest sport. For more, go to gbnews.com.
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10: If they fail to meet our criteria, then they won't be able to renew their work visa because ILR won't exist and they'll be asked to leave.
11: Yes, welcome back to Patrick Christie's Tonight. That was, of course, the spat between Zia Youssef and Robert Jenrick there because those comments about deportation. We're going to get to that shortly, but first, should council meetings only be conducted in English? It's time now for our head-to-head. Yeah, well, newly minted reform councillors in Birmingham have sparked outrage by demanding that all council meetings be conducted in English. That's after an Islamic prayer from the Quran was read aloud during the city's annual mayor-making ceremony last week. Take a look.
12: A'udhu billahi minash shaytani rajim.
11: Well, and now Birmingham's group of 23 reform councillors have written to newly appointed Lord Mayor Zaka Chowdhury about the decision to invite an imam to read the Arabic verse, claiming that while Birmingham is a diverse city made up of many faiths and backgrounds, official council business should remain inclusive and accessible to all residents, with all readings and proceedings delivered in English. Well, Nigel Farage's party said it was inappropriate for parts of the ceremony to be conducted in a language many residents do not understand. So that, well, led me to ask this. Is it controversial? Is it controversial? What do you think? And should council meetings always be conducted in English? Well, going head-to-head on this now, our Reform UK councillor for Durham, parts of Durham at least, Darren Grimes, and political commentator Fahima Mohammed. Welcome to the show, both of you. Darren, I'll start with you because this is your party's calling for this in Birmingham. What do you think?
13: Well, it's been put to me, Alex, that this is an incredibly divisive move. And I have to say divisive from whose perspective, right? Because the residents of Birmingham, right, who couldn't, very many of them, follow what's been said within that part of the Quran in their own town hall, they're being told effectively that they should just get used to it and move on and focus on other things. We're talking about an elected chamber in which local government business is transacted and could have wide ramifications for the public. So of course that should be transacted, that business ought to be transacted in the most transparent and accountable way possible, which is in the English language. Apparently, that makes me all kinds of controversial things, but they exist for one thing and one thing only. It's so that

0: those who pay for us to be there can actually see what's been done in their name, Alex.
1: Yeah, Fahima, what do you make of Darren's comments on that?
2: I find that the same courtesy is normal for other faiths, you know, and objecting only when it's Islam is not inclusion. It's a selective outrage. I think Reform have picked the wrong fight here. Nobody's arguing that council businesses should not be, you know, conducted in a language that all residents can understand. This was not policy, nor voting, not even a meeting, to be honest. It was, you know, scrutiny or public services being hidden from people. It was just a short ceremonial reading and also translated into English afterwards at the start of the mayoral year, just like how you would probably get if there was a Jewish person elected and they might call a rabbi for a blessing, just like how you swear in parliament on the Quran because it means more for that person coming from that background. And yeah, of course, you know, at the end of the day, the civic spaces, it should reflect the people they serve. But if prayers, blessings or reflections have been tolerated for years, suddenly, objecting when it's an Islamic looks less like protecting English and more like politicising Muslim visibility.
1: Darren, is it just bias against Islam?
0: The left, you know, they bang on about building bridges. Well, what could build bridges better than a shared language, right? A shared language is the bridge that actually works. And by the way, I don't think people in Parliament should be swearing on the Quran. I think actually we ought to, as far as our institutions are concerned, be incredibly proud and robust. In the same way, by the way, if I were to go to the Middle East and emigrate, that you would find that parts of the Middle East, and in fact, most, the vast majority of the Middle East, would be saying, listen, Grimesy, you can't do the Lord's Prayer. You can't say the Lord's Prayer in our country, in our council chamber. It just wouldn't happen.
2: Do you not understand? It means more to me to swear on the Quran and be more sort of loyal to what I'm swearing on because that's what I believe in, not taking away. If it was the Bible, I'd be like, whatever. Do you understand that point? But you look at it differently. You look at it differently because it's coming from a Muslim and coming from that particular only faith. If it was a Jewish person, in a British government, in which government is being transacted,
0: in which actually the very big decisions that will have massive parts of impact on people, you should be swearing allegiance, one, to the British state, to actually the way in which we are doing things in this country, and also being able to actually be understood by the vast majority of the public who, guess what, speak English.
2: Yes, and you know what? The British Muslims are part of England and they can understand because
0: they speak English.
2: With just a small 30-second of a prayer for blessing. Nothing.
0: Why?
2: To disrupt anything.
0: Why? Why do you need to do that? There are plenty of mosques around the country. Why do you need to do that in a council chamber?
2: Well, because it was done for every other tradition and faith, so why not for this? Because we're part of it. There is nothing wrong in having that. There is nothing wrong in being inclusive to say that there we are just, you know, putting a blessing. It's a prayer.
0: No,
2: there's nothing,
0: do you know what? I actually find
2: inviting. It's inviting.
0: Listen, the lazy tropes that you just polished off there in the 2 minutes we've been on this interview, in which you suggest that Reform, or me as a Reform councillor, I have a problem with the fact that it's a Muslim. This letter to the Muslim Lord Mayor, it didn't object to him holding office as a Muslim. It objected to non-English precedence in a public body. It didn't weaponize his faith to shut down legitimate questions. You use that racism card. You use the fact that you try to smear us as being Islamophobic in order to shut down debate here.
2: It's selective outrage. It wasn't anything to do with the fact that these people are coming in or taking over or putting things forward in that way. It was just something which is legal.
0: Let me ask you one very quick question.
1: Let's just get final thoughts from both of you. Darren, see you then. Over to you, Fahima.
0: Birmingham is a multicultural city, right? We said that at the very start of this. Ultimately, civic language matters more when you are living in a multicultural society. It only works, it only functions around a common framework, and our language is that framework. If you abandon it, you don't get harmony, you get parallel communities, and that's why people in Birmingham voted Reform, Alex.
1: Fahima, last thoughts to you.
2: For stricter civic neutrality if they want, but legally ethically and morally, they have to apply that equally to every religion and ceremonial tradition, not just Islam. That's the difference.
1: All right, Fahima Muhammad and Darren Grimes there. Thank you both very much for joining me. Very fiery debate between you two. Love to see it. All right, coming up here on the show still, a GB News exclusive here, a massive update in the case of convicted terrorist Zahid Iqbal, who was up for release from jail while the Justice Secretary David Lammy wrote to the parole board to urge them to reconsider after we at GB News raised the case with him, and there's been a decision. But before that...
3: And that's why the Labour Party has a fully costed plan to freeze energy bills this winter.
1: Yeah, well, they told you your energy bills were going to go down by £300, but once again, they're going to skyrocket. Another £200 added to your bill from July. The government, of course, is blaming the war in the Middle East. But isn't net zero also to blame? That's next.
4: Be nice to escape the grey.
5: Clear skies, here we come.
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7: Hello there. The temperatures may start to fall across the UK over the coming days, but it remains hot across central and western parts of Europe. Here, a heat wave continues. Sunny spells across the Canary Islands. Temperatures approaching 30 Celsius, the mid-30s for parts of Spain and Portugal. Cooler around the coast. That will lead to the risk of some thunderstorms on Thursday across parts of Italy, perhaps Greece as well, and temperatures here above average. And it remains on the hot and sunny side as well.
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8: Hello, good evening. Welcome to your latest GB News weather update brought to you from the Met Office. Risk of thunderstorms to come this evening across the west, but into tomorrow. It's going to be a hotter day in the east. Some cloud across more western areas, however, as high pressure sinks a little bit further east and south, allowing more of a southerly wind to develop. And that means any thunderstorms that do form this evening will push northwards overnight. There's a risk of thunder, frequent lightning and some hail throughout this evening. So please check out the details of our warning if you're in those areas. And then overnight, it will remain relatively dry for most areas, to be honest. Still another pretty warm one, however. Temperatures not quite staying above 20 degrees, but in the high teens for many to start the day across much of the south and across the north, actually. Western Scotland likely to see their hottest day so far in this heat wave, as they have escaped much of the heat so far, as well as Northern Ireland seeing another warm day. So temperatures already in the teens by the early morning. Still a bit of cloud lingering around the east coast of Scotland as well as northern England, but for most of us it should be a bright and sunny start. Notice though in the south and west, more cloud to come into Thursday. That cloud is going to push further north and east through the day, bringing with it hazy, milky sunshine. Still quite a lot of warm and bright weather, however. Plenty of sunshine though across the east, and it will feel much hotter than today across the east, with temperatures climbing back towards the mid-20s, if not the 30s. Highs of 33 degrees expected across the London area, will be in the 30s for many central areas too. Now, a slightly fresher day to come on Thursday, on Friday, particularly across the north and west, with more rain pushing in, some quite gusty winds as well. A risk of rain pushing across the southeast through the latter part of the afternoon too. So more rain in the forecast, but temperatures will slowly start to ebb away as we finally see the end of the exceptional heat wave. Bye-bye.
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1: If they fail to meet our criteria,
11: then they won't be able to renew their work visa because ILR won't exist and they'll be asked to leave.
1: Yeah, welcome back to Patrick Christie's Tonight with me, Alex Armstrong. Of course, a massive Reform UK spat has broken out after Zia Yusuf publicly dresses down Robert Jenrick for those comments he just made on deportation. More on that shortly, but first, household energy bills are going to skyrocket this summer as the war in the Middle East sends global oil and gas prices soaring. Well, that's what the government say. Ofgem will raise the energy cap by 13% from July the 1st, meaning the average household in England, Scotland and indeed Wales will pay an extra £18 a month for gas and electricity. That is a staggering £221 more a year. And despite the latest hike, Ed Miliband is pressing ahead with Labour's net zero push, insisting Britain must move faster towards so-called clean homegrown power. Well, I'm now joined by energy policy analyst and author of the Egan Value Substack, David Turver. David, thank you so much for joining me this evening. Brits are going to feel the pain in July, aren't they? They're going to feel the pain. The government's blaming the war in the Middle East. They're blaming Donald Trump's war, I guess that's what they would say. Is that the only reason why?
12: Well, if we look at just this latest increase, then it's true to say that most of the increase is a result of increased gas prices. Although some of it is also down to the fact that carbon prices have gone up quite considerably since mid-March, where they sort of like troughed about £33 a tonne and they're up sort of like two-thirds to about £55 a tonne today. And they have a knock-on effect on the price of gas-fired electricity and other electricity too. But what we should note is that this is, it's almost like a transient thing. So we've got a reasonable expectation that when the Straits of Hormuz reopen and the conflict abates, then gas prices will come down again. And we would hope our bills would come down, but the government has got a huge set of extra costs that are coming down the line. So the OBR and NESO, the National Energy System Operator, make a forecast of renewable energy subsidies, and they make a forecast for what I've called grid integration costs, which is backup for renewables, grid balancing that's required more because of renewables, and the extra grid that we need. And in an exclusive for you, I've got a paper coming out in the next couple of days, which shows that those costs are going to rise from about $20 billion a year in 2024-25 when Labour came to power to about $40 billion a year in 2030-31, which is a huge increase. And you know, to set that in context, last year we probably paid about $5 billion for gas for electricity. So these extra costs of running a renewables heavy grid far exceed what we pay for gas. So it's wrong to sort of like completely blame gas for what's happening to our energy bills.
1: David, a lot of people are, you know, they're feeling the pinch, right? And they don't know what they're doing differently. I mean, it's not their fault, but they are being forced to also embrace net zero. They're also being forced to, you know, have conversations about whether they're allowed to heat or cool their own homes at this point in time. You know, are you allowed to use a wood burner in the winter? I mean, this is the kind of ideology that many people feel, and you can correct me if this is the correct thing to say, they feel like the ideology of net zero is driving this massive boom in their prices that when they have to pay for their energy at the end of the day. Is there some truth to that still?
12: Yeah, absolutely. You know, and as I said, what's coming down the line is that those costs are going to double over the next 5 or 6 years or so. But if you go back 10 years, those costs were measured in the single-digit billions. So they've already gone up considerably. And it's also worth noting that Ed Miliband and Labour promised to cut energy bills by sort of £300. During their time in office. And I did a quick calculation earlier today. And by my reckoning, prices are, the overall energy price, energy bills are up just short of, are up just short of £300 since the July to September price cap in 2024.
1: So they're negative £600.
12: So they're going in almost precisely the wrong direction and they're going further up.
1: It's honestly bonkers, David. I just feel like, particularly, of course, people feeling the hot weather at the moment are going to be thinking, oh, my God, I'm paying more. But hopefully they won't be using as much energy if the weather stays warm. And it just puts people off. It puts people, they think, well, actually, I can't afford to heat my home. So let's hope for some climate change. It has the opposite effect on the green agenda, if you ask me, David. Look, thank you so much for joining me this evening. Thank you for sharing that exclusive with us and for telling us all about that, of course, what we should have to look forward to when it comes to energy bills and particularly net zero. David Server, really appreciate you coming on the show. The Energy Secretary, Ed Miliband, has also said this: the rise in the price cap because of a war we did not choose is deeply unwelcome news for households across the country. To help people facing higher costs, the Chancellor acted last week to freeze fuel duty and made bus travel free for children across England in August. We have taken £150 average costs off your energy bills for the years ahead, and we have also extended the warm home discount for around 6 million families. The way to get bills down for good and avoid these price spikes is to go further and faster with this government's drive for clean, homegrown power we control. Yeah, okay. Coming up, a GB News exclusive, a massive update in the case of convicted terrorist Zahid Iqbal, who was released, he was due for release from jail. Well, the Justice Secretary, David Lammy, wrote to that parole board to urge them to reconsider after us here at GB News raised the case with him. And there has been a decision, and I'm going to reveal that very shortly. But before that, it's your favourite time of year, isn't it? Junior doctors are going on strike again for the 16th time. Next month, of course. That's after rejecting a pay deal that would have seen some of them earn £100,000. That'd be nice, wouldn't it? That's next.
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10: All right, welcome back to Patrick Christie's Tonight with me, Alex Armstrong. And look, junior doctors are going to stage their 16th strike. Can you believe it? Next month, in their long-running dispute over pay and working conditions, the BMA, the British Medical Association, held talks with the Health Secretary, James Murray, the new guy, not the old one, earlier this month, but rejected the government's offer as unrealistic, unaffordable and unsustainable, despite proposals that could have seen some doctors earning six figures. Well, the four-day strike begins at 7 a.m. on June the 15th, with the BMA warning more walkouts could follow in July if no deal is reached. By then, resident doctors would have spent a staggering 69 days on strike in just 3 years. That's estimated to have cost the NHS £3 billion. Well, asked how the union was justifying yet more industrial action, Dr. Jack Fletcher from the BMA said this was an employment crisis in the NHS.
11: It stands in May. We still have doctors who are not employed in August. We have doctors who are desperately chasing too few jobs in our NHS at a time when corridor care in May is still happening in multiple accident and emergency departments across the country. We've asked for details as part of a jobs package to prevent those resident doctors from potentially going jobless in just a few months' time, and those details have not been forthcoming. And that's in addition to the fact that we're going to see, like, thousands of doctors leave our NHS to go to different industries and to go to different countries across the world because they are undervalued.
10: All right, well, joining me to discuss this is former NHS manager and health writer Roy Lilly. Roy, thank you very much for joining me this evening. I think I'll start with the fact that many British people will be worried about their care in the country. They'll feel like these strikes are unjustified. What do you think?
12: I don't think they're justified, and I don't know anybody that does, really, and quite a lot of junior doctors don't think they are as well. I mean, as far as people being worried are concerned, well, you know, I never thought, Alex, I'd hear myself say this, but the NHS is getting quite good at managing strikes. And the throughput during the strike days seems to be good. The NHS are doing a lot of day case surgeries and diagnostics on the day that the doctors are on strike. They're putting consultant A&E specialists on the front door, on the blue light front door, the NHS, and people are getting a very good service through A&E. And I think it's got to the point now where the NHS are saying, well, yeah, it's another couple of days of strike. We'll just crack on.
10: Yeah.
12: And that's frankly what has happened. I mean, there's much more to it than that, but that's where I think the NHS is.
10: Yeah, Roy, why do you think they've re-sparked this row now? Is it a coincidence that there's a new health secretary?
12: or no, and there is no tooth fairy. No, of course not. They're going to test him out, aren't they, to see what he's made of. Look, I mean, we've got to wind the clock back. I mean, his predecessor, Wes Streeting, was sort of ebullient and a bit of a sort of political thug, really. He decided he'd take on the unions after he paid them a shed load of money, and then they still went on strike. So I think that got up his nose. He wasn't dealing with the strike at all very well. And aside from what he claimed when he resigned, the NHS waiting lists aren't really moving that much. And he's thrown the NHS into chaos, really, with a lot of reorganisation, and about 18,000 people are going to be made redundant, and there's no money from the Treasury to pay redundancy pay. So from the inside, the NHS looks very different than it does on the outside. So really, when Starmer, when he stood down, it was a bit of a gift, I think, to the Prime Minister to put James Murray in place. Now, he is, you know, sure, he's a very nice man, but he's not, you know, he's not in the Wes Streeting class of politician. He's ex-Treasury and a very thoughtful and a quiet man. So here, how does this play out? Do they test him and say, we're going to go on strike and we're going to keep striking until August, which they can because their mandate runs out in August. So, unless we give us some money. Now, does his connection with the Treasury say, I'm going to maintain the Treasury line, there's no more money for this, you had a shed load of money, and, you know, get on, swallow it and get on with it? Or does he say, well, there might be some back pocket money in the Treasury that I can smooth the way with? My view is, I don't think he will. Tonight he did a sort of social media film, which was slightly embarrassing to watch, but he was towing the party line, saying there's no more money, and the doctors have been given lots of other non-pay benefits, which is true, they have. So, I mean, I think we're going to, this strike, there's nothing going to happen before the June, whenever it is that this strike is on, and that the NHS will just suck it up and move on. What happens then? Well, I mean, the BMA really have got some choices to make, because, as I say, it runs out, their strike mandate runs out in August.
10: Well, so Roy, because we've run out of time, unfortunately, I'm so sorry to interrupt you, but come back on when the strikes are happening, because I'd love to get your view of it then and see. Let's see how the NHS does react, because I think you might be right. Maybe we are just prepared for this now. Roy Lilly there, thank you so much for joining me this evening. Sorry to cut you off there, but look forward to having you back on the show shortly. Well, up next, I've got this massive exclusive for you, the update on the convicted terrorist Zahid Iqbal, who was due for release from jail. Have we been successful in stopping him? Well, we'll tell you all that next.
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9: Hello, good evening. Welcome to your latest GB News weather update brought to you from the Met Office. Risk of thunderstorms to come this evening across the west, but into tomorrow it's going to be a hotter day in the east. Some cloud across more western areas, however, as high pressure sinks a little bit further east and south, allowing more of a southerly wind to develop. And that means any thunderstorms that do form this evening will push northwards overnight. There's a risk of thunder, frequent lightning and some hail throughout this evening, so please check out the details of our warning if you're in those areas. And then overnight it will remain relatively dry for most areas, to be honest. Still another pretty warm one, however. Temperatures not quite staying above 20 degrees, but in the high teens for many to start the day across much of the south and across the north, actually. Western Scotland likely to see their hottest day so far in this heat wave, as they have escaped much of the heat so far, as well as Northern Ireland seeing another warm day. So temperatures already in the teens by the early morning. Still a bit of cloud lingering around the east coast of Scotland as well as northern England, but for most of us it should be a bright and sunny start. Notice though, in the south and west, more cloud to come into Thursday. That cloud is going to push further north and east through the day, bringing with it hazy, milky sunshine. Still quite a lot of warm and bright weather, however. Plenty of sunshine though across the east, and it will feel much hotter than today across the east, with temperatures climbing back towards the mid-20s, if not the 30s. Highs of 33 degrees expected across the London area. Will be in the 30s for many central areas too. Now, a slightly fresher day to come on Friday, particularly across the north and west, with more rain pushing in, some quite gusty winds as well. A risk of rain pushing across the southeast through the latter part of the afternoon too. So more rain in the forecast, but temperatures will slowly start to ebb away as we finally see the end of the exceptional heat wave. Bye-bye.
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17: 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UK only. Entrance must be 18 or over. Lines close at 4pm on the 26th of June. 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Entries will be pooled. 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Good luck.
18: No persecuted Christian should have to walk alone. Hi, my name is Pat Allerton and I'm the vicar of St Peter's Notting Hill in London. I'm a supporter of Help the Persecuted. War has erupted across the Middle East. Their teams in Iran, Lebanon, Jordan and Iraq are still there, rescuing and sheltering persecuted Christians in the midst of conflict. They need our support. 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
10: Good evening, it's 10 o'clock. I'm Alex Armstrong, standing in for Patrick Christie's. Tonight, a GB News exclusive, a massive update in the case of convicted terrorist Zahid Iqbal, who was up for release from prison. Plus,
24: if they fail to meet our criteria, then they won't be able to renew their work visa because ILR won't exist and they'll be asked to leave.
10: Yes, Reform UK infighting has spilled out into the public as Zia Yusuf and Robert Jenrick are embroiled in a spat over deportations. And some breaking news to bring you. Crystal Palace have won the UEFA Conference League, beating Rayo Vallecano 1-0. It was Palace's first European final and only the second major trophy in the club's history. Well done, Palace. I know my dad's going to be very happy tonight. I'll have all of that in tomorrow's newspaper front pages too. And breaking on the front page of The Express, Time to scrap Ed's net zero fantasy. I wonder who's been saying that a lot lately. It might be Tony Blair, perhaps. And on my panel tonight, Director of Popular Conservatism, Mark Littlewood, Reform UK Councillor, Jamie McIver, and broadcaster and journalist, Nina Mishkoff. Your Wednesday evening is just getting started.

0: Will a terrorist be back on the streets? But first, your headlines with Katie Bowen.
1: Alex, thank you and good evening. The headlines at 1 minute past 10. US President Donald Trump says a deal with Iran is not there yet, adding he's not currently satisfied with the agreement. In remarks at a cabinet meeting today, the president said Iran is intent on a deal, but that if a deal is not reached, he may just have to finish the job. President Trump went on to say that in an initial framework of the deal, the Strait of Hormuz would open immediately. He added that he is not considering easing sanctions on Iran and that any deal must be perfect.
2: Iran is very much intent. They want very much to make a deal. So far, they haven't gotten there. We're not satisfied with it, but we will be. We will be either that or we'll have to just finish the job. But their Navy is gone, as I've said 1,000 times. Their Navy is gone. Their Air Force is gone. Everything's gone, and they're negotiating on fumes.
1: In other news, resident doctors will strike from the 15th to the 19th of June as part of their long-running dispute with the government over pay. The BMA announced the strike dates and said there could be more to come in July, saying the new Health Secretary, James Murray, had not improved the government's offer. Chair of the Resident Doctors Committee, Dr. Jack Fletcher, says they are still vague on new jobs and there is no further money on the table. James Murray has responded, saying the door is still open to working with the BMA.
3: I'm really disappointed that the BMA Resident Doctors Committee have called a strike, which is unnecessary and totally avoidable. I met with the BMA committee earlier today as the new health secretary, and I made clear that to them that my door was open to working with them when it comes to job progression, when it comes to working conditions, training opportunities. What I did make clear to them, though, was that when it comes to pay, the offer on the table is a really good one.
1: And breaking news tonight, Matthew Perry's assistant has been jailed for 3 years and 5 months over the star's death from ketamine. 60-year-old Kenneth Iwamasa, who injected the Friends star with a fatal dose of the drug, repeatedly administered ketamine to the star in the weeks leading up to his death without medical training or safe equipment. Iwamasa pleaded guilty in August 2024 to one count of conspiracy to distribute ketamine, causing death. Migrants who arrived in small boats during sunny conditions over the bank holiday weekend have been charged with illegal immigration offences. 3 men have been prosecuted for arriving in the UK without entry clearance, and another 3 have been charged with endangering the lives of others during a sea crossing and have been remanded in custody. Sarah Dineley from the Crown Prosecution Service said many of the cases were charged within hours over the weekend, which meant defendants were brought before court within days of arriving in the UK. And some breaking news just in. Crystal Palace have won the UEFA Conference League, beating Rayo Vallecano 1-0. It was Palace's first European final and only the second major trophy in the club's history. The match was also manager Oliver Glasner's final game in charge of Palace before leaving the club this summer. Those are your latest GB News headlines. Now it's back to Alex.
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0: Yes, breaking news tonight. GB News can exclusively reveal that a convicted terrorist who plotted to blow up a British army base with a toy car bomb is being released from prison. That's despite experts warning he's a serious danger and was already recalled to prison once before. Zahid Iqbal, this man on your screen right now, was part of an Al-Qaeda-inspired gang who wanted to send a remote-controlled toy car loaded with explosives under the gates of a territorial army centre in Luton. He and his co-plotters discussed it in chilling detail, drawing from an Al-Qaeda manual titled Make a Bomb in Your Kitchen of Your Mum. Iqbal was jailed for 16 years in 2013, yet the parole board has now decided he can walk free 3 years early. Let that sink in for a second. Two experts who knew him, his prison and community offender managers, both have warned strongly against the release. And cross-party politicians demanded he stay locked up as well. So terror survivors are also furious, you can only imagine, can't you? And still, the system is letting him out to wander the streets of our country. GB News already exposed and warned about this man before. That's how this whole story broke in the first place. Shadow Home Secretary Chris Philp wrote to Deputy Prime Minister David Lammy, urging him to act. Lammy called the original decision legally irrational and asked for a reconsideration. Well, a Ministry of Justice spokesperson tonight told GB News that officials are examining what further options are available to the Justice Secretary. Well, the parole board even agreed there was an error of law, and yet still the panel supposedly failed to give sufficient evidence-based reasons for his release. This is a quote from parole chair Judge Michael Topolsky. The panel has fallen short of fulfilling their duty to provide sufficient evidence-based reasons for the decision taken to direct release. What more evidence do you need? Seriously, are these people working in the judiciary all completely insane? Or are laws designed to help terrorists get out of prison early? I mean, the two things can't be untrue, can they? I mean, what's going on here? This is the same man, Iqbal, who was released once before, only then to be recalled after being caught with a secret phone he lied about using. Experts, of course, couldn't even rule out that he was talking to other extremists. He also had a close-quarter self-defense keychain weapon on him. As if the news this week about our clearly bankrupt justice system wasn't enough, isn't this yet the final straw for so many of you watching at home and listening on radio? It seems to me our judicial system constantly fails to protect women and girls from rapists, letting offenders walk off with a slap on their wrists. Terrorists are released early from prison, and as if they shouldn't remain there for the rest of their lives, because that's where they should be, in prison. Paedophiles aren't even given prison time anymore. Oh, but wait, if you tweet opinions that offend people or dare to speak your mind, you're going to prison, aren't you? This is beyond morally bankrupt. It is a system that is now designed to help the offender, not the victim. And it needs ripping up and starting again. We need to drain the swamp in the judiciary, don't we? Let's get the thoughts of my panel. Director of Popular Conservatism, Mark Littlewood. Reform UK councillor, Jamie McIver. And broadcaster and journalist, Nina Mishkoff. Good evening, guys. We have tried really hard here at GB News to stop this from happening. Patrick first reported on this, I think, in February. It got raised all the way up to the Secretary of State for Justice, David Lammy. And yet this man is going to be back on our streets, Mark.
5: It's quite astonishing, and I just simply cannot imagine what on earth the parole board are thinking. To my mind, the sentence of 16 years was too lenient anyway, right? This, I don't think this is the sort of thing you can be rehabilitated from,
0: no.
5: Right? So this isn't like an incident on the street involving a citizen. This is treason. I mean, this is an attempt to blow up a British military installation. The parole board, I've looked at what one of their spokespeople said. Parole board decisions are solely focused on what risk a prisoner could represent to the public if released and whether that risk is manageable in the community. Parole reviews are undertaken thoroughly and with extreme care. And they finish by saying, protecting the public is our number one priority. Well, it can't be. It can't be. If protecting the public is your number one priority, this guy would have stayed behind bars. His right to walk the streets is out-trumping the right of the public and those who work for our armed forces to be protected. I hate it when people say our number one priority is such and such, and it's clear from their actions that it just isn't the case. Protecting the public might be their number three, number six, or number 27 priority, but it isn't their number one priority. I would like to hear more. I mean, as I say, the issue is he would be released in 3 years' time anyway, because he would have served his maximum sentence. We should definitely have kept him in for that period of time. But I'd like to know more about exactly what surveillance is he under when he is released, because, I mean, this bloke is an absolute menace. Yes.
0: Well, on that point, Jamie, I'll pass it over to you. He was caught and recalled to prison because the officers found a secret phone on him and they couldn't rule out whether he was talking to extremists or not. So he can't be trusted, this bloke, clearly.
6: Well, he can't be trusted because he tries to blow up a military base.
7: Well, that's the other half of it, isn't it?
6: British soldiers. Mm. But I think, actually, do you know what winds me up more than anything? If you're sentenced to 16 years, that should be 16 years. I mean, the three-year early bit, I think, annoys me more than the actual concept that we're debating here. But the truth of the matter is, this is just a system of the far bigger problem. It's like the accidental release of the prisoner in Essex. You're seeing just the judiciary, which is there to serve the people and protect the people, failing. But I also think there's a failure in the actual sentence itself and the way we do sentencing. If you look at the serious nature of this crime, there would have been plenty of other charges he would have been convicted of, but all that sentencing all gets mushed into some, you know, quite lenient sentence. There's a bigger problem there, but the guy clearly can't be trusted. And what petrifies me, as Mark's already alluded to, is that in 3 years' time, he would have just effectively just walked free from whatever prison he was in, walked down the high street, could walk past anybody. And I think that is the problem, that someone convicted of such a serious crime, in my view, should never see the light of day again.
5: Life without parole, I agree.
7: What do you think, Nina?
8: I think it's a horrendous situation. Our justice system is shot to pieces. Our prisons are overflowing, overcrowded, not fit for purpose. We inherited, you know, a terrible mess from the Conservatives. And where do you go from there? And I've never understood the situation where somebody gets 12 years and they're out in eight. Just say eight.
7: Yeah.
8: You know, and people say that's too much. Okay, yeah. And leave it at that. So I don't understand
5: that. Well, the idea is to incentivise good behaviour in prison.
8: Well, I suppose, but, you know, that just still doesn't make sense to me. The fact that it's gone up to David Lammy and David Lammy sent it back and said, look, think again, must mean that, in like in the case of the dreadful tragedy of those raped schoolgirls, that somebody higher up has taken a decision and looked at it again. So, like, Keir Starmer's made a big statement about those girls. Mm. David Lammy must now surely step in and say, this has got, something's got to happen.
5: I agree with that, but this is deeply problematic, right? The sign that our justice system is failing is that politicians are having to step in and do these things. You want the judicial system to be separate from politics, but it is now in such disrepair and such disrepute that we're having to have senior politicians running our justice system. That is a disaster.
7: Well, the problem is that they didn't even know about it. It was GB News reporting on this story that raised it in the public eye.
5: Yeah.
7: And it shouldn't be left to the media to be concerned about a terrorist being released from prison. It says something about our system, doesn't it? It says that there's something, that the right people aren't in charge anymore.
5: Correct.
7: And that's what worries me. And Jamie, to push this on to you as well, it's not just this case, the last week of the boys, the rape scandal with these boys, right? Another example of where things are clearly going wrong. And what I'm trying to allude to and what I'm saying here is that I think our system is morally bankrupt. I think the laws that underpin the system that enable lenient sentences are bankrupt. I think there is far too much leeway for judges to go, oh, maybe I'll put an easy sentence here. Mm. Why is the sentence not a sentence?
6: Yeah, I agree with you. I mean, you know, if you work in any organisation, company policy isn't there to interpret it. That is our policy.
7: Yeah.
6: But you try and return something to a clothes shop, if they're literally policy.
7: Yeah.
6: And we don't have that of our own country. But what concerns me even more is that I don't think our judiciary's priorities are victims, because if the priorities were victims, swifter justice would happen for serious crimes. You wouldn't see this sort of thing happen. But also, I think the judiciary are more obsessed with who's wearing a rainbow lanyard or not, and who's going to get promoted
8: or
6: not.
8: I don't think the judiciary is
6: independent, and I think that's a massive problem in this country. We saw that with the riots. But I also feel, and I think this is the one thing that winds up the British people a lot, is that the law is meant to punish criminals and give victims a sense of, you can't undo the damage of a crime on a victim, but it should make them feel as though there is some sort of justice. Mm-hmm. That is not happening.
8: Justice must be seen to be done, but the point being that the whole system is crumbling. There are not enough barristers. The courts don't sit 5 days a week all the hours
6: all
8: they
6: empty.
8: Could because they're all crumbling. There's just not enough.
7: Jamie was pointing to the rainbow lanyard things. Do you think that's a problem?
8: No, I don't think it is. I think actually some parole boards, you know, that they're easily swayed by somebody saying, I've found Jesus, for instance, and so, oh, look, give him a chance.
5: How on earth can you be swayed by that?
8: No. People who go into that kind of do-gooding
5: Well, we've got the wrong people then, haven't we?
8: Well, exactly, but that's what parole boards...
6: I'd love to know the membership.
8: ...genuinely always been made up of people like that who feel like that. But you,
5: well,
8: you,
5: that's a disaster.
8: We need to find some way between, you know... throw them in jail, you know, throw away the key and that's the end of them, and something that can rehabilitate. Or
6: how you can't rehabilitate a terrorist.
8: No.
6: I cannot rehabilitate a terrorist.
8: In general terms. But prison is not just as a punishment. Prison must also, justice must be done, that you must keep people away from the public if they are a dangerous threat. But thirdly, there has to be some form of redemption, some form of...
5: I think, Nina, that's generally true. If you've got, I don't know, some young lad who's gotten with a bad crowd and has been done for robbery is, you know, in his late teens, you might try and get him back on the straight and narrow. I can see that you might have a program for doing that and giving him a second chance. An Al-Qaeda terrorist?
7: Yeah.
5: Not so much.
7: No, that's the problem, isn't it?
8: But the problem is, within jail, he's then going to be mixing with people who will only reinforce his ideas.
7: Well,
8: that's the trouble.
7: But you're absolutely right about that. We know we've got an Islamist problem in prisons. We speak about this all the time. So does he come out of prison radicalised even further?
8: Yes,
7: more
8: possibly.
7: And that's my problem. Can you ever release somebody like this man back into British society without having to trace him and spend millions and millions of pounds tracking him his whole life, resources, things we need to spend money on British citizens, helping them live better lives? We're now going to have to spend resources and other things, Mark, watching this bloke because he just can't be trusted to live.
5: Well, that's true. I mean, I do make the point. I think early release here seems scandalous, but obviously, given the sentence, he was going to be released at some point anyway, and therefore that kind of, what do you call it, aftercare, you know, if he's going to be out. I don't know whether we put ankle bracelets on him, monitor all of his technology. You need to do something like that. But the solution here, going to Nina's point about the type of character that we might have on the parole board, we need people on the parole board to be accountable for their actions. If they are releasing people who then do go on to commit another serious offence, I'm not saying if this bloke gets a parking ticket or something, but if there's any suggestion that once he's out, he's plotting again to blow something up, these people need to be removed from the parole board. So there is not accountability in the system. Their first thing must be, am I basically 100% sure that this bloke is safe to be released? And if the answer is no, I'm only 97% sure, he stays inside.
6: And there's a bigger problem here, which is that the judiciary is in no way really accountable to Parliament. And this is where it all falls down. This is where Tony Blair messed up the system, where the Tories failed to act. Yeah. This is why we need serious reform of the system, because you should be able to haul the people responsible for this to Parliament. Okay, you can do it through select committees. It's not the same.
7: But it's mad that the Justice Secretary intervened in this case, and yet the same conclusion that we all were trying to avoid, including the man, the most powerful democratically elected person in this role, still hasn't been able to change the mind or change the system.
8: But not yet. Maybe there's something that will come in. Yeah. I mean, I
5: have
8: faith.
5: But we want politics out of it, right?
8: But then you
5: are running the judicial system to be competent at doing it, and in the absence of that, tragically, our politicians are getting dragged into it.
6: There's a balance between interference politically, which is wrong, versus political interference, changing decision, and then accountability to that politician for interfering.
7: Yeah. I mean, I'm concerned about things like the sentencing council, the guidelines that come out from them. We've already seen how well that was going to go earlier. Was it last year when we're going to have two-tier sentences for different people, different races? It's out of control. Mm. It's out of control. A Ministry of Justice spokesperson said this: public protection is our top priority, which is why we asked the parole board to reconsider its original decision in this case. The Deputy Prime Minister has now instructed officials to examine what further options are available. This offender remains in custody and, if released, will face the toughest supervision available and can be sent straight back to prison if they breach their strict license conditions. And a spokesperson for the parole board said this: parole board decisions are solely focused on what risk a prisoner could represent to the public if released and whether that risk is manageable in the community. A panel will carefully examine a huge range of evidence, including details of the original crime and any evidence of behaviour change, as well as explore the harm done and impact the crime has had on its victims. It is standard for the prisoner and witnesses to be questioned at length during the hearing, which often lasts a full day or more. Parole reviews are undertaken thoroughly and with extreme care. Protecting the public is our number one priority. That's what they say. All right, time now for a Great British giveaway. £76,543.21. Countdown to summer. If you didn't know that before, there you go. 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Here's all the details.
9: 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UK only. Entrance must be 18 or over. Lines close at 4 p.m. on the 26th of June. This is a network giveaway. Entries will be pooled. Please check the closing time if listening or watching on demand. Good luck.
7: All right, look, coming up, tomorrow's newspaper front pages and breaking news on the front page of The Telegraph. Mandelson told Cabinet how to do their jobs. Right, well, yeah, more on that shortly, but first...
10: If they fail to meet our criteria, then they won't be able to renew their work visa because ILR won't exist and they'll be asked to leave.
7: Right, well, this row over deportations has spilled out into the public now. Zia Youssef and Robert Jenrig there embroiled in a spat over deportation policy for Reform UK. All of that and tomorrow's papers, newspaper front pages in just a few minutes.
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0: travel to Barcelona tomorrow for a medical and to sign his contract. The deal will see Gordon become just the third English player since the 1980s to have played for Barcelona, joining Marcus Rashford and Gary Lineker. Newcastle were in talks with Bayern Munich, who had been in hot pursuit of the 25-year-old. Despite reportedly agreeing personal terms with Bayern, no official deal was made. That's the latest sport. For more, go to gbnews.com.
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7: Welcome back, everybody. All of tomorrow's newspaper front pages will be with you very shortly. But first, what seems to be a civil war has broken out with Reform UK within the party, of course, over its flagship mass deportation policy. Well, the party's Home Affairs spokesperson, Zia Yusuf, has slammed an interview Robert Jenrick, one of their newly defected MPs, gave the weekend, in which he suggested that foreigners living in social housing would not be automatically deported. Take a look.
8: Are you saying to me that someone, a foreign person who is legally resident but lives in social housing, will be deported under a reform government just because of that? They live in social housing.
9: Well, not exclusively because of that.
8: Well, that's what... But if you just said that's what you agreed with.
9: If they fail to meet our criteria because they're not in work or they're not working in as many hours, not earning enough money, then they won't be able to renew their work visa because ILR won't exist and they'll be asked to leave.
7: Right, well, here's what Zia Yusuf said on X, formerly Twitter. Robert's answer is not reform policy. As the person responsible for our deportation plan, I want to ensure people know where we stand. If a foreign national lives in social housing at taxpayers' expense, they automatically fail our economic test and will be deported. Well, it marks a return to hostilities for the pair who appear to have kissed and made up previously when Mr. Jenrick defected to reform in January. Well, Zia Yusuf had previously referred to him as a 2P Farage impersonator and claimed the Tories would have fared even worse under his leadership. Right, well, it's all kicking off again, isn't it? Well, I'm now joined by former Tory MP Alexander Stafford. Alex, are you enjoying this? Are you enjoying this, the reform spat? What do you make of it all?
10: To change that it's reform rather than the Conservative Party, let's be honest about that. But it does mean a wider point, though, is who actually is running reform policy and what is reform policy? We've got obviously got Nigel at the head, big beast that Nigel is, and then under him, you've got the rivals between Zia and Robert. Everyone seems to be sort of falling out, not knowing what they stand, where they stand. The policies seem to be gone on the hoof, and then you've got Danny Kruger on the other side of the debate, the reform debate, where he's questioned about comments made by the candidate in Makefield, where he's refusing to condemn, well, he condemns the comment, but refusing to endorse the candidate.
7: We'll steer a little bit clear of any election chat, if you don't mind, Alex. We're in a bit of a funny period. But, yeah.
10: But it does say, I think, what reform are looking at with Zia and Robert is that there's no one really directing the party. One of the arguments that Zia and I was put in favour of putting forward for the Conservative defectors to come into reform was really to professionalise the party. Danny bringing a policy, Robert speaks of heft, so his background on immigration and housing. But clearly the old guard in reform aren't happy with some of these new reformers coming in. And no one, the public doesn't really understand where they stand. plus we're getting a bit more emphasis from Restore as well. I think Reform are running a bit scared when it comes to policy because they don't want to be seen as being sort of challenged on the right either. So for the moment,

0: the public. And I think one of the reasons why the Conservatives lost the general election was our infighting and our constant change of leaderships, and we're seeing the same now with the Labour Party. Reform seem to be getting that way as well. So if I'm the
1: Sure.
0: public, I'd say, well, this is not the new sort of politics that I'm promised. This is back to the same old politics and the bad sort of politics.
1: Well, let's take a little look at what Zia Yusuf said today here on GB News on Jubes.
2: My brief is Home Affairs. His is the economy, right? And so my job is to make sure that people know what our policy is. So that's what I did. So this whole civil war spat, I mean, I'm sorry, that's entirely confected. And if you actually just read what I put in the tweet, it was not, it, all I did was clarify what our position is.
1: Yeah, so I mean, is it just being blown out of proportion here? Is Zia just clarifying what the policy actually is? And also, I guess when you are a new party, one of the difficulties you might have is, you know, you haven't had a manifesto, you're not in government, policies do shift and change rapidly when you're, you know, when you're in some sort of opposition party. Is that part of it here? Is it just people trying to learn the lines of where they're at? Is it common? Is it something we should welcome in some respects? Or not?
0: No, I think Reform are trying to be a more professional party, are trying to professionalise their operation, and this shows actually they haven't, they're not. And let's be honest, these are senior members in Reform. Zia is probably, what, the number two person in Reform after Nigel. You've got a generator who is one of the most senior Conservatives elected. These are big beasts, and they should be able to know what a very, frankly, basic policy, a cornerstone policy is for Reform, that and immigration. And if they do have disagreements about where it should go, that shouldn't be done on Twitter, on X, shouldn't be done in the TV studios. It should be behind closed doors where they thrash out the differences, work out what the policy is, and then stick to it. Because if you're a Reform voter, it does seem like you're saying one thing to one group of people and then another thing to another group of people, and you've been caught out. And I think the public don't like that. They want to know where they stand. They might disagree with it, but they want to know where they stand. I think this really shows that Reform are not the professional party that they desperately are hoping to be and are trying to achieve.
1: All right, well, there you have it from former Tory MP Alexander Stafford coming to give his opinions on this story here. Thank you so much for joining me, Alex. See you very shortly as well. We've just got a quick read here on the Makerfield by-election, which will take place on the 18th of June following the resignation of Labour MP Josh Symonds. The candidates announced so far are as follows: Andy Burnham, the Labour Party; Alan Howlin, Loud Hope, the official monster raving loony party; Robert Kenyon, Reform UK; Rebecca Shepherd, Restore Britain; Michael Winstanley, the Conservative Party; Jake Austin, the Liberal Democrats; Dan Clark, the Libertarian Party; Peter Mark Ward, the Rejoin EU Party; Sarah Wakefield for the Green Party; Ed Gemmell, the Climate Party; Robert Pownall, an Independent, Protect the Wild; and John Alfred Dyer, Independent; Paul Richard Gould, Independent; and Count Binface Party. All right, coming up, all of tomorrow's newspaper front pages and breaking news on the front page of The Telegraph. He's back. Well, his words are back. Mandelson apparently told the cabinet how to do their jobs. And that's next.
3: I forecast a perfect holiday in the sun.
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6: Hello there. The temperatures may start to fall across the UK over the coming days, but it remains hot across central and western parts of Europe. Here, a heat wave continues. Sunny spells across the Canary Islands, temperatures approaching 30 Celsius, the mid-30s for parts of Spain and Portugal, cooler around the coast. That will lead to the risk of some thunderstorms on Thursday across parts of Italy, perhaps Greece as well, and temperatures here above average. And it remains on the hot and sunny side as well.
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7: Hello, good evening. Welcome to your latest GB News weather update brought to you from the Met Office. Risk of thunderstorms to come this evening across the west, but into tomorrow. It's going to be a hotter day in the east. Some cloud across more western areas, however, as high pressure sinks a little bit further east and south, allowing more of a southerly wind to develop. And that means any thunderstorms that do form this evening will push northwards overnight. There's a risk of thunder, frequent lightning and some hail throughout this evening, so please check out the details of our warning if you're in those areas. And then overnight, it will remain relatively dry for most areas, to be honest. Still another pretty warm one, however. Temperatures not quite staying above 20 degrees, but in the high teens for many to start the day across much of the south and across the north, actually. Western Scotland likely to see their hottest day so far in this heat wave, as they have escaped much of the heat so far, as well as Northern Ireland seeing another warm day. So temperatures already in the teens by the early morning. Still a bit of cloud lingering around the east coast of Scotland as well as Northern England, but for most of us it should be a bright and sunny start. Notice though in the south and west, more cloud to come into Thursday. That cloud is going to push further north and east through the day, bringing with it hazy, milky sunshine. Still quite a lot of warm and bright weather, however. Plenty of sunshine though across the east, and it will feel much hotter than today across the east, with temperatures climbing back towards the mid-20s, if not the 30s. Highs of 33 degrees expected across the London area, will be in the 30s for many central areas too. Now, a slightly fresher day to come on Friday, particularly across the north and west, with more rain pushing in, some quite gusty winds as well. A risk of rain pushing across the southeast through the latter part of the afternoon too. So more rain in the forecast, but temperatures will slowly start to ebb away as we finally see the end of the exceptional heat wave. Bye-bye.
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1: All right, everybody, I've got your front pages here. Let's go through some of them together. Let's start with the Telegraph. Mandelson told Cabinet how to do their jobs. Well, well, well, this is a little bit of a foreword on those text messages they're going to get released. I think they are going to be very spicy. We'll get to that in a second. The Mirror, be safe in water or more will die. Yeah, of course, this is over the heatwave, people getting into real difficulty in water. Please be safe at home. Of course, if you're watching, look after your young ones particularly. The Metro, heating bills up, Britain's gone balmy. Yep, temperature falls, costs rise. The Express, time to scrap Ed's net zero fantasy. Yeah, I think we'd all love that. Well, most of us would. It's not going to happen, is it? The Sun, I've found Lee, he's in jail for spying. This is the Katie Price saga with her new new husband, who is now apparently in jail, according to The Sun. There we go. All right, look, shall we start with the Daily Telegraph? Mark, Mandelson was influencing a tranche of ministers, it seems, texting them prolifically about how to do their jobs properly.
9: You know what, Alex, I've been wondering for about the best part of 2 years now, why this government was such a complete shambles. And thanks to the splash on the front page of the Telegraph, we now know exactly why. I mean, the story here is, as the files come out, we'll see a lot of text messages from Mandelson providing advice, which a lot of the Labour ministers are saying was typically unsolicited, about how to do their job, especially Yvette Cooper, as Foreign Secretary, although you might understand that while he was in position as the US ambassador. But what this tells us about Mandelson is he has no ability whatsoever to stick to his lane, right? Yeah. I mean, if you are the ambassador to the US, you shouldn't be, dealing with domestic British health policy, for example. So the intriguing thing is not so much what Mandelson has fired out to all these cabinet ministers, it's what were the replies. And if there's silence, okay, they can get away with it. If it's lots of replies saying, what a brilliant idea, Peter, I'll do exactly that,
1: then they're banged to rights.
9: Exactly.
1: One former health secretary.
9: Correct, yeah. Correct. So that's what, you know, so that's what I'm really interested in seeing. What were the replies to this unsolicited advice?
10: Well, it says here that Yvette Cooper stuck to official channels and didn't get involved in any WhatsApp nonsense. I think Mandelson had reached that stage in the party where he was always kind of regarded as a communications genius. Mm. And then he saw himself as a kind of fairy godmother, sprinkling sparkly, you know, bits of advice and, you know, flittering around in his little tutu and waving his wand.
1: Like, no one would have recognised he was also called the Lord of Darkness while he's dancing around like a fairy. It's just the whole image of it. It's hilarious, by the way. But you're right. He's. I think that if we didn't know this before, what we definitely know now is that the man is clearly thinks very, very highly of himself.
11: And so does Yvette Cooper, because she's a double blue ticker, as you've already pointed out, just left him hanging on WhatsApp. And I'm wondering what emojis these Secretary of State might be using. But what interests me is when it says, it's not thought that many of Keir Starmer's senior advisors actively pursued conversations. Well, of course they didn't, because the geezer had access to every single Secretary of State in the cabinet. I mean, what a weak defence from the Prime Minister. And I tell you something, I think, as you say, the replies will be extraordinary. I think the West Street team replies are the ones to watch.
10: But he's released all his...
1: So he says. We won't know, will we, right? A lot of ministers also, I think they said they had those disappearing messages on WhatsApp. Yeah. So we might not ever see the full extent. What many have said, I remember when this story first came out after the motion in Parliament was passed that this was all going to go through, that there was lots of censor buttons being pressed in Whitehall continuously. Censor, censor, censor. And apparently ministers were really, really worried about the conversations they had. Because if you're new in politics, right, and somebody who's been around in the Blair era is arguably the most successful Labour government ever, there's a man there who's, you know, was part of that administration, you might just message back if you're new in politics.
9: Per se, I don't think there's a problem here. I mean, if anything, I think we have slightly too tight and restrictive rules on ministers having to record every single conversation they've ever had with anyone. Yeah. I mean, you want a responsible minister to be receiving advice, actively seeking it out. It all just comes down to the fact, however, that Mandelson's a wrong'un, basically, right? So he wouldn't be high on my list of people to take advice from, whatever his experience, just because of his history. But broadly speaking, I don't want our cabinet ministers to be terrified about, you know, messages going to and fro about how about you try this? Well, no, what about that? I mean, you want them to do that. They're not supposed to be hermetically sealed from the rest of society. Also,
11: for balance, he was the US ambassador.
1: Yes.
11: It's not like he's a random from old time. Yeah. But what I will say, someone has definitely messed up. And I'm dying to know who it is. There's going to be one person that's really messed up, maybe because they're new. But then doesn't that worry you that you've got people that are frankly potentially that reckless with comms?
1: Well, I guess the thing is, I mean, the other side of this is that he might have actually had some good ideas. Right? I'm just putting it out there. Right? Devil's advocate.
10: No, I think you're probably right.
1: He might have had some good ideas that nobody's responded to, which in the same breath could also be really damaging.
11: Don't attack the pensioners. Right. Don't attack the vulnerable. Don't attack small business.
1: This might, and I'm really, really throwing, you know, casting my net wide here. This might redeem him.
9: I'm joking.
11: It was sounding good until then.
1: But I think the thing is, Nina, is that no one ever expects their text messages to be made public, right? Nobody ever does, even in government. I think the people that will probably be most worried are the ones that might have already gone, like Morgan McSweeney, who we know was close to Mandelson.
10: Yes, I suppose so, but Morgan McSweeney's out of it now, and besides which, his phone was stolen.
1: Yeah.
10: So that's that.
1: Good point.
10: What other disasters could be?
1: Yeah.
10: You know, you can't imagine.
1: Yeah, I think the way in which they have spoken to him as well, obviously that famous clip of Keir Starmer in Washington where he goes, and we just call him Pete, or something like that, right? And that's the sort of stuff,
10: he's just addressed Peter.
1: Yeah, exactly. We might reveal how close people were with him.
9: Yes.
1: That could be politically damaging in itself.
9: Yes, we'll see how much bowing and scraping there was if we see any of the replies, right? So if it's all very vanilla, thank you for that good idea. Actually, we are considering that, if you're right, Alex.
1: Yeah.
9: So there were some good ideas. But if it's all bowing and scraping and thanking this guy for his amazing insight and genius, that will not reflect well on any politician who sent that message.
1: Listen, and you know, without mentioning anything else that's going on politically, because there's a lot happening, isn't there? There is. We do anticipate a leadership election at some point in time, don't we? I think we've all baked it in that it's going to happen. It might not, but we all have all baked it in. And some of those politicians there that we haven't heard much from, he might want to throw their hat in the ring. Might make them think again.
10: Well, I don't know. I mean, the thing is, while we're just talking about leadership election, I've been saying for weeks that all of us here have been saying Starmer is for the job when he's going, and I've been saying he's going nowhere at the moment. I said that weeks ago.
1: You might be right, and I've said he's going a million times, and do you know what? I've stopped saying it now.
9: One day you'll be right.
1: Yeah. There'll be a nuclear war, and he'll still be Prime Minister.
10: But look, even Tony Blair said you don't need a change of leadership.
1: There you go. You might be right, Nina. You might be right. Look, coming up, breaking news on the front page of the Daily Mail, Labour risking a lost generation of jobless youth. That's coming up.
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1: Welcome back. This is Patrick Christie's Tonight. Let's go through some more headlines. The Times. Ministers raise heat on the Prime Minister over North Sea. Is there a building resistance to net zero now within the Labour Party, perhaps? Who knows? The Daily Star. Game of drones. Three lions in Spygate shock. Is that another one? Is that another Spygate shock is there in football? There we go. Daily Mail. Labour risking a lost generation of jobless youth. All right, look, let's start there, shall we? Jamie, Labour is risking this lost generation. Landmark reports by party grandee warns 1 in 6 young people will be on the dole by 2030.
11: I know, it's so depressing, but do you know, it's so unnecessary. There is no reason for this. This is a self-inflicted problem, giving up on young people. But you know what it is? Forcing young people to think, if you don't go to university, that's it, you're finished. Right. That was the culture of the school I went to, the sixth form I went to. No one's encouraged to go and be a plumber. No one's encouraged to start a small business. People are looked down on if they're young and they're working at the market on a Saturday because they should be doing cricket. You know, there's this constant battle for young people. And this is the consequence. But this is also the consequence, I think, of over-technology. Mm-hmm. Little conversations that happen nowadays. Everything's done online. Your homework's online. Everything online, online, online. We've kind of stripped what I think my generation just caught the end of, which is a bit of human interaction and communication. Yeah. And so you now have young people who, there are plenty of job adverts out there. They're too scared to go to an interview. They've got anxiety about being interviewed. They don't know how to fluff up their CV. There's no gift of the gab anymore where you can just, you know, go believe you can do something more than what maybe your qualifications say you can. And we've destroyed the younger generation. And when people say, oh, you need immigration in order to fill jobs, it's wrong. There's all these young people who have got a life on the dole unless something's done.
1: Milburn report's coming out tomorrow. Mm. We're going to cover it all day here at GB News because it's going to be a landmark report. And it's not just culture that's a problem, Cleo. Work culture, Mark. It seems to be we're looking down the barrel of artificial intelligence as well, aren't we? Which, you know, is going to suck up so many jobs that young people would have had. Graduate jobs are the lowest I think they've ever been this year. 10,000 graduate jobs, I think, we're going. It's not good, is it?
9: Well, AI is definitely going to transform the entire economy, either dramatically or overwhelmingly. Mm. It's going to be on that spectrum. But I don't think this problem is that associated with AI. I think we have got ourselves into a situation in which we no longer accept that working is the norm. The young people who are coming through now would have, you know, been growing up while we went through COVID and sort of sitting in your back garden and claiming a slice of your pay for doing nothing was, they would have been brought up within their formative years. I think in essence, look, I guess if you're a young person aged 21 who's won the lottery, then you don't need to be in education or training or employment. But if not, work basically needs to be compulsory.
1: Yeah.
9: And I would, you know, if you're able-bodied, you know, but and I would bring in what's known as a workfare scheme, whereby if you are able-bodied between the ages of, let's say, 18 and 50, and you haven't got a job and you're expecting benefits, you are going to have to turn up and do community service. You know, clearing up the park, scrubbing graffiti off the wall.
1: Love that.
9: It won't be the most rewarding of things, but it means this option, this mindset that, well, I could go out to work, but I could get pretty much the same money for sitting on my sofa and playing video games. Mm. That goes.
1: Totally agree with you, by the way. You should, unless you are obviously disabled or you have a reason not to work, a genuine medical reason, you should. That money is not free. Correct. We are paying for it, so there should be a service on back to the taxpayer.
10: There are two phrases.
1: Yes.
10: Earn your keep, pay your way. And they should be tattooed on their foreheads. Yep. And it also says here, the review found that school absences and exclusions were the biggest driving forces behind NEETs.
1: Wow.
10: That's what they found. Wow. And 58% of NEETs have never had a job, and 15% are graduates.
1: Crazy,
10: so,
1: that.
10: So that's absolutely... So that graduates means is AI, possibly.
1: I can understand with the drive for government to tell everyone to stay in education, go to university, then them struggling afterwards. I can understand that. Although, you know, there's a lot of young people who go to university need to work to support themselves because it's so expensive. Yeah. So how are they affording that as well?
10: But it used to be the days before grants, that if you went to university, you had a second job. That's what happens in the States.
1: My entire degree. There was not a day. In fact, I worked two jobs when I was doing my degree to pay for it, right? So that was what I did. But they're obviously going to leave uni and then have this massive debt. And if they don't work, we have to pay for the debt as well as their benefits.
9: That's exactly right. But I mean, also going into the kind of mindset thing, there is a danger that we, not danger, a reality, that we have basically regulated young people doing paid for work out of the workforce. Mm. When I was a kid, we had Cub Scouts would do bobber job work. You go and knock on a door and offer to do a little something for 5p.
1: Yeah, yeah.
9: Paper rounds were common. Yeah. Okay, I appreciate newspapers don't exist in the same way anymore. Yeah, yeah. But I think we've got to have through school a programme. If you're 12, 13, 14, do some work for some cash.
1: Right. Yep. Got to leave it there. Well done to my little brother for getting a graduate job, by the way. Well done, you. You apply for hundreds of jobs. We're going to be back with more headlines just in 2 minutes' time on the late edition. Stay with us.
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2: 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Welcome to your latest GB News weather update brought to you from the Met Office. Risk of thunderstorms to come this evening across the west, but into tomorrow it's going to be a hotter day in the east. Some cloud across more western areas, however, as high pressure sinks a little bit further east and south, allowing more of a southerly wind to develop. And that means any thunderstorms that do form this evening will push northwards overnight. There's a risk of thunder, frequent lightning and some hail throughout this evening, so please check out the details of our warning if you're in those areas. And then overnight it will remain relatively dry for most areas, to be honest. Still another pretty warm one, however. Temperatures not quite staying above 20 degrees, but in the high teens for many to start the day across much of the south and across the north. Actually, western Scotland likely to see their hottest day so far in this heat wave, as they have escaped much of the heat so far, as well as Northern Ireland seeing another warm day. So temperatures already in the teens by the early morning. Still a bit of cloud lingering around the east coast of Scotland as well as northern England, but for most of us it should be a bright and sunny start. Notice though, in the south and west, more cloud to come into Thursday. That cloud is going to push further north and east through the day, bringing with it hazy, milky sunshine. Still quite a lot of warm and bright weather, however. Plenty of sunshine though across the east, and it will feel much hotter than today across the east, with temperatures climbing back towards the mid-20s, if not the 30s. Highs of 33 degrees expected across the London area, will be in the 30s for many central areas too. Now, a slightly fresher day to come on Friday, particularly across the north and west, with more rain pushing in, some quite gusty winds as well, a risk of rain pushing across the southeast through the latter part of the afternoon too. So more rain in the forecast, but temperatures will slowly start to ebb away as we finally see the end of the exceptional heat wave. Bye-bye.
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1: Right, get this. HMRC has given a VIP phone line to trans people. Right, that is mental. We will talk about that in a second. Mandelson also was texting cabinet members on how to do their jobs. Soon we're going to find out whether they responded, because that could be quite embarrassing. Ministers are raising the heat on the Prime Minister over North Sea oil as well. Perhaps the pressure is going to make them all cave. Maybe this will be the end of Ed Miliband, and over half of NEETs have never had a job. Loads to dig into. See you in a sec.
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6: 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I'm a supporter of Help the Persecuted. 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
7: 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UK only. Entrance must be 18 or over. Lines close at 4 p.m. on the 26th of June. 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Entries will be pooled. 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
1: Evening, it's just gone 11 o'clock. I'm Alex Armstrong, standing in for Patrick Christie's, and of course, this is Patrick Christie's Tonight, late edition, breaking tonight.
13: I knew of his association with Epstein, but had I known then what I know now, I'd have never appointed him.
1: That was the Prime Minister there, regretting his appointment of the disgraced peer, Lord Mandelson. But now, according to the Telegraph, Mandelson was even telling cabinet ministers how to do their jobs.
14: We are reforming it to improve it. And what did they do when we put that forward? They voted to keep the same broken welfare system.
1: Ah, well, the Prime Minister there pledging to reform Britain's broken welfare system. Meanwhile, the Daily Mail, indeed, leads on this. Labour risking a lost generation of jobless youth. We've got a massive report out tomorrow. GB News will be covering it all day long. Also,
15: Britain's emissions are under 1% of global emissions. So we can't solve climate change.
1: Well, I mean, you just can't make it up, can you? Tony Blair on Times Radio there after he launched a blistering attack on Labour's net zero energy plans. As the Express splashed with this, time to scrap Ed's net zero fantasy. And...
16: Assalamu alaikum and Eid Mubarak to all those in London and around the world celebrating Eid.
1: London Mayor Sadiq Khan is wishing everyone in London a happy Eid Mubarak. Well, meanwhile, the capital has seen a spate of violent crimes over the bank holiday heatwave, of course. So has the mayor got his priorities right, do you think?

0: And joining me on my panel this evening, Director of Popular Conservatism, Mark Littlewood, thank you, Mark Littlewood, Nina Mishkoff, and Steve N. Allen. Thank you all very much. But first, we're going to get your news with the brilliant Katie Bone before we get stuck into the front pages.
1: Alex, thank you and good evening. The headlines at 2 minutes past 11. The number of young people neither working nor learning could reach 1.25 million within the next 5 years, a review by an ex-Labour health secretary set to warn. Alan Milburn is expected to say that the first rung of the career ladder is simply out of reach for many youngsters, and it's due to the failure of a system stuck in the past. Mr Milburn, who is leading the review of youth unemployment, will publish his interim report tomorrow and warn that the UK risks a lost generation. Elsewhere, US President Donald Trump says a deal with Iran is not there yet, adding he is not currently satisfied with the agreement. In remarks at a cabinet meeting today, the president said Iran is intent on a deal, but that if a deal is not reached, he may just have to finish the job. President Trump went on to say that in an initial framework of the deal, the Strait of Hormuz was open immediately. He added that he is not considering easing sanctions on Iran and that any deal must be perfect. Resident doctors will strike from the 15th to the 19th of June as part of their long-running dispute with the government over pay. The BMA announced the strike dates and said there could be more to come in July, saying the new Health Secretary, James Murray, had not improved the government's offer. Chair of the Resident Doctors Committee, Dr. Jack Fletcher, says they are still vague on new jobs and there is no further money on the table. James Murray has responded, saying the door is still open to working with the BMA.
2: I'm really disappointed that the BMA Resident Doctors Committee have called a strike, which is unnecessary and totally avoidable. I met with the BMA committee earlier today as the new health secretary, and I made clear that to them that my door was open to working with them when it comes to job progression, when it comes to working conditions, training opportunities. What I did make clear to them, though, was when it comes to pay, the offer on the table is a really good one.
1: Matthew Perry's former assistant has been jailed for 3 years and 5 months over the star's death from ketamine. 60-year-old Kenneth Iwamasa, who injected the Friends star with a fatal dose of the drug, repeatedly administered ketamine to the star in the weeks leading up to his death without medical training or safe equipment. Iwamasa pleaded guilty in August 2024 to one count of conspiracy to distribute ketamine, causing death. And breaking news, Crystal Palace have won the UEFA Conference League, beating Rayo Vallecano 1-0. It was Palace's first European final and only the second major trophy in the club's history. The match was also manager Oliver Glasner's final game in charge of Palace before leaving this summer. Those are your latest GB News headlines. Now it's back to Alex.
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0: Welcome to Late Edition with me, Alex Armstrong. Of course, Patrick away for a couple of days. He will be back hopefully on Friday if you're wondering where he is. He's fine, don't worry about it. First up, let's get to Telegraph, shall we? Mandelson told Cabinet how to do their jobs. These text messages are going to be explosive when they drop. I cannot wait to read them. We'll get stuck into that in just a minute. The Daily Mail, Labour risking a lost generation of jobless youth. Yeah, pretty damning report coming out tomorrow from what we're reading. We'll also get stuck into that one. The Express, time to scrap Ed's net zero fantasy. Even Tony Blair, he seems to be getting more and more right-wing. I'm surprised he hasn't joined Reform UK yet. There you go. The Times. Ministers raise heat on the Prime Minister over North Sea. The Metro. Heating bills up. Britain's gone balmy. The Mirror. Be safe in the water or more will die. Yeah, this is off the back of quite a few deaths while people are trying to cool themselves down in the heat wave, of course. The Sun. I found Lee. He's in jail for spying. And this is the latest episode in the Katie Price and her husband saga. Maybe he's in, you never would have thought he'd be a spy, would you? There you go. Daily Star. Game of Drones. Three lines in Spygate. Shock. All right, should we get the thoughts of my panel tonight? Director of Popular Conservatism, Mark Littlewood. Journalist and broadcaster, Nina Mishkoff. And comedian and GB News contributor, Steve N. Allen. Good evening, everybody. Let's start with The Telegraph. Steve, the government didn't think it could be bad enough. The Mandelson texts are swirling around. They're orbiting the government right now. They're going to hit like an asteroid impact in the heart of Westminster in the next week or so, we believe.
4: It's going to be so embarrassing. I'm not surprised by this story at all, the fact that someone who's like a big name from the generation before is still hanging around. And I get a lot, it would be great to see the responses to these messages, because I think a lot of it will be, oh yeah, you're really brilliant, I thought it was great what you did, thanks, bye. And then in the real world, be like, yeah, forget what he's saying. It's just, it's got that kind of embarrassment. And I think everyone has that in any industry. Do you know what I mean? There'll be some big names of TV who could walk around here, and for that meeting, you'd be like, oh wow, I love what you did back when there were only three channels. Yeah. But you'd ignore it and move on. Yeah. And this is one of the reasons it's going to be so embarrassing. It'll be great to read the messages. It'll be really good for Morgan McSweeney to find out half of what he said. Yep. So many good things coming from this. I can't wait. I'm popcorned up already.
0: Yeah. Nina, what do you make of it all?
5: Well, it's as I said on the previous programme, he's kind of a Tory. He's a Labour grandee. Yes. He's got that position where he, Prince, Art of Darkness, all of that. Yeah. And so I think he thought that, you know, this sprinkling fairy dust over everything and just, you know, polishing it all up for everybody. Yeah. I mean, the thing is, he probably could and did do some amazing things, and he would see the slant that you need to take and how you need to, what terms you need to couch things in. And
0: because he was part of that big old sort of Labour communications team, yes, wasn't he? That, you know, we're very highly praised, including some big names like Alistair Campbell as well.
5: And I wonder if, for instance, the invitation for Trump to come to a state visit, whether that was probably his idea.
0: We'll find out, won't we?
5: I bet that was.
0: One of the other things that's going to apparently be released, Mark, is they'll show, apparently, they will also have conversations between the peer and Peter Kyle, who was then serving as science secretary, about their joint visit to the Global Technology Conference in California. Off the back of that, we believe that's when this meeting between Palantir and the Prime Minister took place with Lord Mandelson. So there could be some shaky water there. It might all be redacted for, you know, security reasons, but it could be, more scandal could unfold.
6: Oh, absolutely. And they will try and redact as much of it as possible for rather dubious security reasons. I mean, national security seems to be interpreted incredibly widely. But it's all about the responses, isn't it? Mm. I mean, I really hope we get one cabinet minister saying, thank you so much, Peter. I have no idea how to do my job. I'm completely out of my head. It is only thanks to you.
0: Yeah.
6: Or another saying, you know, I'm going to have to serve a protection order on you if you keep spamming me like this. Please go away. We might really see what the people in senior jobs in the Labour Party sort of think of it. But look, per se, it's not a problem, is it? I mean, you know, the guy has been around the block a lot. This was, we're told, largely unsolicited. If he thinks he's got a good idea about healthcare or something, I guess he would text the health secretary. It's only now that his name's been dragged through the mud that we would think there's anything untoward here.
0: Do you think there's a risk that, you know, again, not talking about any specific political events that are taking place, that could be quite seismic, but that we do anticipate a leadership contest at some point if certain things take place. Is it possible that this could be even more damaging for Keir Starmer, where he's just, his position is untenable?
6: Well, I think the whole thing is, I mean, I suspect we will get a change of Prime Minister sort of sooner rather than later. Keir Starmer is clinging on to the door by his fingernails, but eventually will be extracted. The best position for a pretender of the throne to be in is to say, I have had absolutely nothing to do with this complete shambles of the last 2 years. No text messages, no emails. I have been nowhere near it. That's the ideal position for a pretender to the throne to be in, and there aren't too many of them.
0: Well, interesting. This also could expose some other people. I'll put this over to you, Steve, that David Lammy was one of the people that came out and said privately he told the Prime Minister that the appointment was a bad idea. I think the other one might have been Ed Miliband, who also piped up and said he... So you might find conflicting reports. Maybe they were chatting.
4: That's true. Yeah, maybe they actually were receiving and replying to these. But the other spin on what you've just said is these files could increase the odds that somehow we end up with Prime Minister David Lammy. In which case, redact, redact, redact. I will buy the cartridge ink for you right now. That's a terrifying thought.
0: What do you think, Nina? Do you think it could take? Could it just expose more of them to the political atmosphere?
5: Things, but they also could just be very dull.
0: Yes, that's the thing.
5: I mean, that's more like real life, isn't it?
0: Yeah, true.
5: We're all hoping it's going to be juicy, but probably not.
0: Yeah, Wes Streeting tried to get ahead of it all, didn't he?
5: Yes, he was smart. I mean, he's obviously. Of all the mob there, he is your politician.
0: Yeah,
5: he got in there first.
0: Oh yeah, he definitely did. I think he knew the kisses might not have been a wise idea.
5: Yeah, yeah. See, I liked Wes Streeting up until he kind of flung his hat in the ring, because I thought, you know, pathetic. You think, well, there's that nice Wes Streeting. He's taking care of the NHS and he's taking care of us. And the NHS. What's that? And you think, oh, I don't like you so much now. I mean, it's pathetic.
0: Well, no, it's not pathetic. This is genuinely how the public perceive politicians. Yeah. You know, and then over time, and this is the problem with politicians, you hate them more over time, don't you? Some you hate quicker than others. But seemingly everyone who's in government ends up being hated.
5: Yeah, but also Andy Burnham. Yeah. I mean, you know, what seismic events he's kind of manoeuvring. And you think it's pure ambition. You know, Manchester, I love you. I love being the mayor. I'm doing a fantastic job. I'm the king of the north. I'm the cock of the north. Manchester, what's that? Me.
6: Yeah, but it's tricky. Let me try and stand up for politicians here.
0: Yeah, go on.
6: Not really an obviously popular move to GB News viewers, I accept that. But having witnessed this several times in the Conservative Party, and if we accept
5: we're moving to the end game
6: of this premiership, the people at the top table have a really tricky situation, right? Because they are, you know, you tend to be thinking, this is game over for the PM. I also think he should go. But every time I appear in public, I need to profess undying loyalty to him and complete support for the position. So you're living this sort of two parallel lives. Whenever asked by GB News or another broadcaster what you think, oh, I think everything's going marvellously. You know, the best prime minister we've ever had. I wish people would stop rocking the boat. But privately, you're thinking he's got to go.
0: Yeah.
6: And straddling that is incredibly wearing.
0: Well, you do have.
6: Wes Streeting decided he couldn't do that any longer. Mm. He basically just said, I can't do this anymore. I really do think we're at the end of the road, and I'm going to try and trigger a change. Yeah. I'm not saying I necessarily admire that, but at some point, people who have been, you know, who want a change of course, get caught on that real dilemma, and you can't give your prime minister sort of 68% qualified support.
0: Yeah,
6: right?
0: True.
6: You're either entirely for the prime minister or you're against him.
0: No, it's collective responsibility.
6: Yeah,
0: that's
6: exactly
0: the whole point
6: right.
0: of being in cabinet. Yeah, it's fascinating to see how that one is going to play itself out. Now, look, let's move over to the Daily Mail here. Labour risking a lost generation of jobless youth. Now, there's going to be a landmark report. The Milburn report's launching tomorrow. Obviously, we're getting a little bit of foreword on this now. And basically, it shows that by 2030, it was something like ridiculous amount of 58% of NEETs who've never had a job, 15% of graduates have been unable to secure employment. More than half of inactive young people, basically, by 2030, this is going to keep on getting worse and worse and worse. Mixture of the job market, by the looks of it. And a mixture of young people just choosing a life of benefits.
4: Yeah, and even that's got a multi-layered responsibility behind it, because in part it's because the system is set up so that it's often easier to not work than to work, or you can get close enough to the same standard of living. Well, there's no push and pull factor working for you there. There's the fact that, the job market's changing. But I can't help but think at some point we're going to hit the buffers on this one. You can't have a situation where, was it now the welfare spend is now more than the income tax, but I mean, let's not worry, they find loads of other ways to tax us. I'm sure we can still afford that for
0: a way.
4: Loads of ways.
0: There's always a way.
4: But at some point, it becomes mathematically impossible. Was it 25 times the spend on keeping people off work than actually in work? Just flip those numbers, and at some point, you can save it. The problem is, whichever government is in charge when the buffers actually hit, that it's going to be such an unpopular move that an entire generation of people who, not through necessarily their own fault, grew up during a pandemic, you know, whatever you do, don't go outside, stay inside, do everything on a computer. Mm. And then a couple of years later, what are you doing? You're staying inside, you're doing everything on a computer. Yeah. You can't just blame the young people, but you can definitely blame the young people. Do you know what I mean? There's so many different layers to this.
0: Yeah, and Nina, I do feel a little bit of sympathy for young people these days. It's a really, really, really hard market. My little brother, who's just graduating, he applied for, I think he told me it was over 180 jobs, many of them graduate schemes. His last application was the one that was successful, thankfully. So he's managed to get there in the end through sheer will of applying. And it's so tough for them. And there's just not enough jobs for them either.
5: I think that is a heartbreaking situation, and good on him. Mm. But you see, he's tried and tried and tried and tried. What I'm thinking about are the ones who don't try at all.
0: Absolutely.
5: I think that's the problem. I think the bulk of them are perhaps in that kind of category. Mm. And that's the worry. And they don't appear to have motivation. They don't appear to have, you know, work ethic does not kind of enter their landscape at all.
0: Mm.
5: I worry that how are you going to instill that? Because that needs to be instilled somehow as they're growing up. You don't suddenly acquire a work ethic when you turn 16 or 18, think suddenly, oh, I need to work. Because that's something in your upbringing.
4: You also get a work ethic if your other option is starving.
6: Yeah, exactly.
0: Well, that's a good
5: absolutely.
0: Point.
5: I
0: started my first job running coffees at a restaurant, and I was getting paid in tips. I remember I was only 15, so I think I was legally allowed to work, but, you know, where there's a will, there's a way to work, right? So I didn't think there was any harm done. I mean, I wasn't getting paid a salary. I was just getting paid little tips here and there. So I've always wanted to work. So I do think there's something about work culture. Is that a parent's job to train you to work?
5: Yes.
0: Is it?
5: Yes. Who else is going to do it? I mean, it's not, you know, you're not going to get it from the telly, are you? The government's not going to make it. It's your parents. It's the fault of the parents.
6: But we need a bit of tough love here, right? I mean, I don't mind if you want to live a life of leisure, but you ain't doing so at my expense.
0: No. Sure.
6: So if you want an income and you're a young, able-bodied person, I'm expecting you to put in a shift, some kind of public works or something like that. When this has been this was trialled in the state of Wisconsin in America, worked really well. And what you've got to do, it touches on Steve's point, it's not just a question of saying, well, if you work, you'll be better off, which in some cases you're not. You've got to be, A, substantially better off if you work, and you can't have leisure for free. So if you're weighing up, well, if I take this job at, you know, the lower end of the ladder in hospitality, I'll be on, let's say, £16,000 a year, but it'll be 40 hours a week of my time. Alternatively, I might be able to get £15,000 a year in benefits and sit at home and play PlayStation. Well, you've got to remove that leisure gap. So I want young people who are able-bodied, if they say they can't find a job, turn up at the park gates or at the rail station or at some other municipal building 8:30 every morning, and we will put you to work.
0: If you don't turn up, you won't get your benefits.
5: I'm with you on that. I think I said the other week that I want some kind of community, you know, team. You know, give them a uniform. I don't know.
0: Yeah.
5: Give them a pink jumpsuit.
6: You know what?
5: Quickly, they find
6: jobs in the private sector.
0: Yeah.
5: Put them in pink jumpsuits and do the gardens and mend the potholes.
0: Right. Let's move on because we've got some breaking news for you here. A serious incident has been declared in Golders Green, North London. An Iraqi national has been arrested after a 41-year-old Iranian man was run over, suffering life-threatening injuries in Golders Green. Officers attended within minutes alongside Shomrim volunteers, Hatzola and the London Ambulance Service. 39-year-old man, an Iraqi national, has been arrested on suspicion of causing grievous bodily harm, causing serious injury by dangerous driving and failing to provide a drug sample. He remains in police custody and inquiries are ongoing. An investigation is being led by officers from the Met Serious Collision Investigation Unit. It is not being treated as terrorism. Detective Chief of Superintendent Luke Williams, who leads policing in Northwest London, including Barnet, said this. We know that this incident will cause significant concerns in the local community, and residents can expect a continued police presence throughout the night. Detectives are working quickly to establish the circumstances, and I would urge anyone with information to get in touch with us. All right, serious breaking news there. Coming up, though, is it time to scrap Ed Miliband's Net Zero Fantasy? Tony Blair certainly seems to think so, doesn't he? That's coming up next here on Patrick Christie's Tonight Late Edition.
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11: Barcelona have agreed a deal to sign Anthony Gordon for an offer of £70 million, which has been accepted by Newcastle United. Gordon is reportedly set to travel to Barcelona tomorrow for a medical and to sign his contract. The deal will see Gordon become just the third English player since the 1980s to have played for Barcelona, joining Marcus Rashford and Gary Lineker. Newcastle were in talks with Bayern Munich, who had been in hot pursuit of the 25-year-old. Despite reportedly agreeing personal terms with Bayern, no official deal was made. That's the latest sport. 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

0: Prime Minister over North Sea and the Metro. Heating bills up, Britain's gone balmy. So look, let's stay with the Times, shall we? Ministers raise heat on PM over North Sea. So Keir Starmer's under mounting pressure from his cabinet to rethink Labour's net zero agenda. And Nina as well, Tony Blair's waded in this week, hasn't he?
1: Yes, I think that was of all his statements, I think that was the thing that kind of surprised me most, that he would come out so radically against, really, the policy that's been put by somebody who's in the cabinet currently. I mean, that's quite a radical thing.
0: Yeah.
1: And I think it's a lot of what he said was common sense.
0: Yeah.
1: I read what the Times wrote. It's the sort of the conversations that people have been having, and it comes to net zero. It is completely logical, because we do need a mix of fossil fuels, which we have, and at the same time moving forward. But you can't, you know, we still need the fossil fuels. Why are we buying them from Norway? Why are we, sort of in hock to people for this?
0: And we've even had to go back cap in hand to Putin. And I thought that was a really shameless, and I know that there's some sanctions that go alongside it. I still think buying a penny, giving a penny to Russia at this point in time when we're at war with them and Ukrainians are dying in their millions, I think is shameful for us as a society.
1: It's wrong, but then when it comes to money or defence or whatever, we've always been kind of sluts, basically. Mm-hmm. You know, we really have. Mm. And I don't like that at all. I mean, the current energy crisis and the bills going up in the summer, ironically, in the summer, you blame that absolutely on Trump and Netanyahu, and that there's nobody else you can blame for that. Nobody. You can't blame Keir Starmer. You can't blame Miliband for that. That is absolutely what that's about. But of course, it will backfire on the government, because they're the ones who are in charge. And they say, well, if we had been sort of
2: I mean, you've got to have some built-in resilience in your economy. Yeah. So obviously, eternal shocks from around the world will buffet you. I always get annoyed that all government budgetary planning seems to be on the basis that nothing will go wrong anywhere in the world ever.
0: Yeah, yeah.
2: Right? There's no contingency planning. But it's worth saying about this net zero attack by Blair. It wasn't just on net zero. I've read the entire Tony Blair essay. Very good. I mean, a bit too right-wing for my taste.
0: What is the definition of right-wing these days?
2: Well, quite. I mean, Blair seems to think that he's speaking to the radical centre. I mean, it could have been the Reform or the Conservative Party manifesto, pretty much, what he's written. The only thing I disagreed with him on was digital ID.
0: Yeah.
2: But he is right about the insanity of carbon net zero. We are asked to believe in the North Sea, simultaneously, that there is so little oil there that it's not worth drilling for. But there's so much that if we drill for it, we'll destroy the environment. Now, you know, you can't have it both ways round. We know that the market wants to go drilling, you know, and the government are saying, no, we won't give you a licence. So the private sector are knocking the door saying, we want to do this, and the government are prohibiting it. So, as I keep saying, you can have carbon net zero, or you can have cheap and abundant energy, but you cannot have both. Pick a lane.
0: Yeah, Steve, what do you think?
3: Well, the idea that I'm sure the future will be greener, and you know, you don't really imagine you could travel forward to the year 3000 and we're still driving around powered by the distilled essence of dinosaurs. I'm sure we'll crack that. Mm-hmm. But you don't get there by stopping yourself doing things now. In the future, I imagine we have transporters, but you don't ban cars and just wait until someone invents it. It's got to be this slow, gradual change. And at the moment, I don't really understand why there's an eco argument against it. Net zero is like the wrong brand. We now think it's equivalent to being eco-friendly. It's not. It's some stupid accountancy. The idea of being eco-friendly actually could be drilling right next to us. Why transport in fuel from all the way that then uses carbon to get here when it's right there? There's an eco argument for drilling for it right there. Now, maybe there'd be a price elasticity of demand thing, which means maybe if it goes down in price a bit, we might use a bit more. Surely thoroughly offset by all the carbon you've been spending driving it around the world. So none of it makes any sense. You've got to keep the energy prices low. That would make absolutely everything cheaper, because everything gets driven everywhere. And then all of a sudden, if that happens, the economy can do well. You don't have to worry about inflation. It's literally the easiest lever they could pull. And the only reason not to is because you're thinking if you buy in carbon from elsewhere, it means you're net zero. No, it's not. You just bought it. It's the same carbon you're burning.
0: Yeah. Well, I also found it really hypocritical for Ed Miliband to fly all the way to Brazil, in a place where they've just deforested loads of road to build a road.

0: to a climate conference not that long ago. I just thought, do it on Zoom, mate. You know, do it on Zoom if you care about that 1%. But look, this is an interesting little tidbit here in the bottom of the Times. Nina, it says, one source said this, usually Ed would have the PM's ear on this stuff, but since the betrayal over the leadership, other arguments are now being heard. Do you think Keir Starmer's a bit angry?
1: You know, and I would imagine that he's a man, when he gets angry, he gets really angry. Because he sacks people, doesn't he?
0: He's not afraid to throw people under the bus.
1: And he is obviously quite ruthless.
0: Yeah.
1: So he's got his back up against the wall at the moment.
0: Yeah.
1: So if you're not on the team, you know, you could be under the bus.
0: And this is, net zero is something that really upsets the working class of the country, doesn't it? It really upsets working class people because they feel it is not common sense. I think that's perhaps the simplistic way of putting it. So if anything, if they want to try and win back some of those older Labour voters, if you see parties like Reform and even the Tories leaning in on this, they think that net zero is bonkers, even though the Tories did put it into place, of course, it was their drive. But now there's a shift back to the anti-net zero.
2: And interestingly, it hasn't really bubbled to the surface yet, but there's a split between the kind of Miliband lefty Greens and the trade union movement. Right, the trade union movement, you know, they want to reindustrialise, all of this sort of stuff, and carbon net zero is no way to do that. Look, it is completely crazy, carbon net zero. Whatever your view is on climate change, the idea that if Britain reduces its carbon footprint to naught by 2050, that this will have a dramatic impact on the rest of the planet is utterly fanciful. And the cost of getting there is absolutely enormous. So if we knew by getting there we would definitely avert the apocalypse, well, that might be a reason to do it.
0: Sure.
2: But we actually know it won't even be a rounding error on total global emissions. So it's not really worth paying anything to get there. And I think, you know, your average, going back to my thing, is, do you want carbon at zero or do you want cheap and abundant energy? I think the average Brit wants cheap and abundant energy.
0: Well, when you speak to young people about this, Steve, right, when you speak to young kids about this, they are absolutely petrified of climate change, right? They are petrified. And that's when you see, like, the Labour membership. They veer more to the left, right? And that's why Ed Miliband is very popular. And is it perhaps that the future British population will be far more pro-green, and actually Ed Miliband is in the right place, but he's just ahead of his time? Oh, is that a fair argument?
3: I wouldn't be surprised if we find that these things swing with Generation Z. The young Gen Zs are more like boomers in some way, so I wouldn't be surprised if it sways that way. And yeah, school kind of teaches you the scary part of it. But as I say, net zero does not equal being eco-friendly. That if you want to have some efficient renewables-based... Look, I'm a big fan of the concept of solar power. Remember studying it in university, blew my mind. Wow, the fact you take a photon, you get some of the energy out of it. Wow, there's no moving parts. It won't go wrong. It just sits there in a field and needs washing every so often. And I'm sure they'll invent a robot that does that. So you don't need to think, I need to cling to net zero unless we have a world that burns. No, you can still be eco-friendly, still have your renewables. You don't do it by this stupid modelling system. Mathematically, it just doesn't make any sense. And what I love about the argument that, you know, we're 1% or something, right? So if we shut down as a society, we won't make a difference. The argument is, yeah, but we'll be showing people, like, an example. Yeah, an example of how you can thoroughly cripple yourself economically if you don't do it right.
0: Yeah, I mean, look, I think... people just want common sense at this point in time. I don't actually think the British public are anti-green energy. I think they're becoming anti-green energy because of they're seeing themselves suffer for it. I think that's part of the problem.
1: Yeah, I think that is. I mean, when you say that's what the three countries, China, US and India, 50%.
0: Yeah, absolutely. Well, look, we'll get stuck into some more headlines for you in just a second. Calls for welfare reforms. This is on the front page of The Eye. To save young people from becoming a lost generation. And there's also more going on with Donald Trump and America. We'll bring that all to you next.
4: Hello, good evening. Welcome to your latest GB News weather update brought to you from the Met Office. Risk of thunderstorms to come this evening across the west, but into tomorrow. It's going to be a hotter day in the east. Some cloud across more western areas, however, as high pressure sinks a little bit further east and south, allowing more of a southerly wind to develop. And that means any thunderstorms that do form this evening will push northwards overnight. There's a risk of thunder, frequent lightning and some hail throughout this evening. So please check out the details of our warning if you're in those areas. And then overnight, it will remain relatively dry for most areas, to be honest. Still another pretty warm one, however. Temperatures not quite staying above 20 degrees, but in the high teens for many to start the day across much of the south and across the north, actually. Western Scotland likely to see their hottest day so far in this heat wave, as they have escaped much of the heat so far, as well as Northern Ireland seeing another warm day. So temperatures already in the teens by the early morning. Still a bit of cloud lingering around the east coast of Scotland as well as Northern England, but for most of us it should be a bright and sunny start. Notice though in the south and west, more cloud to come into Thursday. That cloud is going to push further north and east through the day, bringing with it hazy, milky sunshine. Still quite a lot of warm and bright weather, however. Plenty of sunshine though across the east, and it will feel much hotter than today across the east, with temperatures climbing back towards the mid-20s, if not the 30s. Highs of 33 degrees expected across the London area, will be in the 30s for many central areas too. Now, a slightly fresher day to come on Friday, particularly across the north and west, with more rain pushing in, some quite gusty winds as well, a risk of rain pushing across the southeast through the latter part of the afternoon too. So more rain in the forecast, but temperatures will slowly start to ebb away as we finally see the end of the exceptional heat wave. Bye-bye.
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0: All right, coming up, we're going to talk about HMRC giving trans people a VIP hotline. Yeah, I had to wait something like 4 hours to speak to someone from HMRC. It was a joke, so maybe I need to change my agenda. But before that, joining me now ahead of The Late Show live at midnight is GB News' Ben Leo. Ben, what's coming up on the show, mate?
7: Hello, Alex, or shall I call you Alexandra after your change of gender?
0: Alexa.
7: Coming up tonight on the show, Alexa, yeah, good one. Hassan Piker is a far-left lunatic communist here in the United States who's called for landlords to be murdered in the street. He's also said that rape on October the 7th was justified. He didn't care about it. All sorts of nonsense. He'd support Hamas over Israel. Anyway, he's due to come to London next week to, I think he's speaking at a festival in London, South by Southwest. And I say, look, by default, I don't want people banned for wrongthink. However, if this Labour government wants to ban a load of right-wingers from coming over for the Unite the Kingdom march, and indeed the likes of Kanye West from performing at Wireless Festival, then they should apply the same precedent to this guy, Hassan Piker, the far-left lunatic commie. We wait with bated breath to see what the Home Office will do. He's due to speak, as I said, in London next week. But I'm just going to highlight on the show tonight some of the stuff that this guy comes out with. He is absolutely mental. And if this guy does make it to London and speaks at this festival next week, the government have some serious questions to answer. For now, I trust they will stand by their principles of being fair across the board and banning people for wrongthink that they think presents a threat to the United Kingdom. But the Home Office have a big decision to make. Elsewhere, a really interesting comment from Marco Rubio today, the Secretary of State, who said that America, the United States, have brokered 20 deals with third-party nations, 20 different countries, about returning migrants to them. Not necessarily migrants who are from that country originally. Marco Rubio is saying, look, we're just going to send illegal migrants to any of these 20 countries, even if it's an El Salvadorian, we'll send him to Colombia, and they can deal with it there. They've brokered 20 of these deals. It sounds very much like Rwanda. And Rubio's argument is, look, if these people kick up a fuss and say, no, I'm not going, I don't want to go to Cameroon, please please just send me back to my original country, he thinks that's a bigger incentive for them to just comply and go home. So it kind of makes you wonder, Alex, why can't we do the same in Britain? Nothing seems to work, but the Americans seem to have a good idea when it comes to kicking out illegals.
0: Indeed, the Hassan Piker story will be such a huge test for this government, by the way, because you're right. It will either expose that they were, you know, all those people who were going to the United Kingdom rally who were banned from coming to Britain, including one elected MEP. If they allow this guy, and I've seen some of his stuff, it is vile, like, vile what he says. If they allow him in, I think there'll be serious questions. Yeah, really agree with you there, Ben.
7: He's a complete nut job. So we'll see. Less than a week to go. So you have to wait very long to see how the government will react. But I'll be covering him and lots more on the show tonight, Alexandra.
0: What's the female version of Ben? Does anyone know? Is there like a female Ben?
7: Ben Jemima.
0: See you on the HMRC hotline, Ben Jemima, at midnight there for the Late Show Live. All right, let's go back to the front page of the Telegraph here, because on the front page, on the side of there, on the right-hand side column, HMRC puts trans users on fast-track VIP phone line. Transgender taxpayers have been given lifetime access to an HMRC hotline reserved for MPs. Didn't even know they had a hotline. That's cheeky enough. Wonder why Angela Rayner couldn't get it done quicker, don't you? But MPs and members of the royal family, a special tax service known as Public Department One, is that an I? Yeah, one, yeah, thank you. One. Provides a dedicated phone line for high-profile taxpayers. It typically typically answers calls more than twice as fast as those to the general customer service line.
2: Oh, my God.
0: What is going on? Have we lost our minds?
2: Yeah. Yes.
0: I mean,
2: yes,
1: I don't understand. It's necessary because the record of transgender people require greater protection.
2: What?
1: Greater protection.
2: From what?
0: From what? On the HMRC phone?
2: Greater protection from not having to be on hold for as long as the rest of us.
1: To ensure confidentiality.
2: What?
1: I mean, what is confidentiality to do?
2: All of us.
8: The speed with which to be confidential.
0: Right. Absolutely right. But they don't ask for your gender on the HMRC phone line. No one's ever gone, can you confirm your gender to me?
1: No, but you're given a special number. That's right. So, what? So MPs, the royal family.
0: Oh,
1: can
0: goodness.
1: You imagine the royal family ringing?
2: No, that's fair enough. This Public Department One, I mean, I've never heard of this before. This is straight out of George Orwell.
0: Yeah, it really is.
2: Public Department One.
0: Yeah.
2: I can understand, although I've only just discovered this evening, that, say, the royal family or, you know, famous billionaires, you want to deal with in a different way. You know, if His Majesty the King is a bit worried that he might be £7 million behind on his tax bill, you probably want to fast-track that over me arguing about a few pennies here or there. And so I totally get that if there's, you know, big money at stake or high profile, and if you're a member of Parliament, obviously the public have an interest in your tax affairs in a way that they don't have an interest in our tax affairs, right? So, okay, you have that fast track. But because you're transgender, you get onto that. And then, irony of ironies, this is to ensure compliance with the equality law.
0: What?
2: By definition, unequal. We are giving trans people faster access than everybody else.
1: The thing is, what makes me wonder is, they're talking about confidentiality. So does it mean that people who answer the phone more quickly in this special department are more inclined to be...
2: Well,
3: I see what you mean.
1: Tight-lipped about it, or they're under special rules, whereas the average one who we wait 45 minutes to talk to said, here, I got her on the line. My God, you should hear what she said.
0: Well, maybe exactly. It's so true. Well, it's so true. Why is my confidentiality not as important as the MP or as a transgender person, frankly? I mean, this is completely... nuts.
1: Barking. But then also it says that Angela Rayner's affairs were dealt with. If she could get through quicker, how come it took so long?
0: Do you know what's hilarious about all of this? 5-minute wait time. That's what's quoted here.
3: Is that what they get?
0: That's what it says.
1: 5-minute wait time.
0: HMRC says the average wait time for calls made to PD1, the special department, was just over 5 minutes. I was waiting for 4 hours.
3: Exactly. I think your average is 45 minutes. Yep. So the fact that they say half as much, these people can't count and should be nowhere near my tax returns if you can't do that.
0: Could be Rachel Reeves herself answering
3: phones. That's never been available.
0: I mean,
3: it's you're right. I want to have the same level of confidentiality as anyone rather than I don't be put 100%. Through to one in the typing pool where everyone can hear the call. Yeah. It throws up the image of like...
1: speaker. Let's put Steve on speaker.
3: Yeah, meanwhile, I better take this in there. This is one of those trans people. Do you know, I want the same level of it. And it is, when you wait, especially that time of year, I'm self-assessment, like I guess we all are. When you get to near January and you realise you should have done it, then you're on hold. I've been on hold for so long, I will now be thinking about transitioning. I'm just sat there thinking, I barely use it these days anyway. I could get through, 5 minutes.
9: None of this. Normally, what happens is you'll read the story, and at the end of it, there might be some good explanation.
1: Redeeming factor.
9: There might be some redeeming factor to explain why this has happened.
3: Do you think the truth here is the fear of complaint?
9: That's what it is, isn't it?
3: Because there's actually no good reason to put these people on the fast track, but they're more likely to complain.
9: Let's see what an HMRC spokesman's told us, right? So they said PD1 is not a VIP service.
1: No.
9: It's a helpline for taxpayers whose records require greater protection and therefore can only be accessed by specialist staff. This can be for a number of reasons. Call wait times on our helplines for all customers now average around 10 minutes.
2: Oh, my God.
1: Oh.
9: Yeah.
2: I mean, so the reasons are you're the king, you're a high-profile politician, you're a billionaire, or you're trans.
9: I'm speechless. I am absolutely speechless.
1: I have to say it's beyond me. If there was something genuinely helpful or supportive or logical...
2: Well, something complex about dealing with the issue, but as you were saying, they don't ask your gender. I mean, they don't care what your gender is.
9: I have to say, they haven't even clarified very much in that writer's reply but there we go. Look, coming up, the London mayor's taken an annual pilgrimage to Mecca as the capital is hit with a wave of crime. That's coming up next.
10: I forecast a perfect holiday in the sun.
11: Weather looking good then?
10: For sure. And no worries about our travel insurance.
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13: Hello there. The temperatures may start to fall across the UK over the coming days, but it remains hot across central and western parts of Europe. Here, a heat wave continues. Sunny spells across the Canary Islands. Temperatures approaching 30 Celsius, the mid-30s for parts of Spain and Portugal. Cooler around the coast. That will lead to the risk of some thunderstorms on Thursday across parts of Italy, perhaps Greece as well, and temperatures here above average. And it remains on the hot and sunny side as well.
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11: All right, well, look, London Mayor Sadiq Khan is on a pilgrimage to Mecca at the moment, but lots of criticism thrown his way because there's been a wave of crime, hasn't there? Stabbings, you know, kids running wild. It all comes, of course, as Londoners continue to raise concerns about crime and safety in the capital. So is it the right time for Sadiq Khan to be jetting off to Mecca for a pilgrimage? Have a look.
12: Assalamu alaikum and Eid Mubarak to all those in London and around the world celebrating Eid. Hajj at its essence symbolises humility, self-improvement and our collective humanity.
11: All right, there he is. Steve, what do you make of it all?
13: Well, I can understand why people are angry. I don't mind the idea of politicians taking holidays. I especially don't mind the idea of politicians taking longer holidays, because if you were here, you could probably bring in more low-traffic neighbourhood areas and mess things up. But you're right, with crime being an issue, but then again, the crimes happen all the time. There'd never be an opportunity for him to go on holiday because crime is so bad, and who could we blame for that? So somehow all roads go back to him, but you can't drive down those roads because of the low traffic neighbourhoods, which I mentioned.
11: Very good. Very good. Nina, should you be allowed to take time off?
9: I think it's fair enough. Yeah. If you're a Muslim, that is your festival, and you should be entitled to it. I mean, if it was a Catholic mayor and he was going to see the Pope, nobody would say anything twice, but because he's Muslim and there's a kind of a backlash.
11: Do you think we're too tough on politicians now? Should just let them have some bit more holiday? Because there's always problems in Britain these days, isn't there?
14: I'm right with Steve. The longer the holidays, the better. I'm out of harm's way. But no, with Sadiq Khan, I'm not particularly critical about what he does on holiday. I'm critical about what he doesn't do when he's at work.
11: Yeah.
14: That's really where the criticism should come from.
9: He doesn't, you know. He looks terrible. And those circles under his eyes are getting darker and darker. And he doesn't look like a well man to
14: me. Weight of the world on his shoulders.
11: Weight of London on his shoulders. I mean, there's a lot to be fixed in this capital at the moment, isn't there? Should we just run through your papers one more time here? Daily Mail, Labour risking a lost generation of jobless youth. The Express, time to scrap Ed's net zero fantasy. The Times, ministers raise heat on PM over North Sea. The Metro, heating bills up, Britain's gone balmy. The Mirror, be safe in the water or more will die. The Sun, I found Lee, he's in jail for spying. The Daily Star, Game of Drones, three lines in spy shock. iPaper, call for welfare reforms to save young people from becoming a lost generation. And that is it. Thank you very much to my panel tonight, Nina, Steve and Mark. That's what we've got time for. Of course, I'll be back here tomorrow 9 o'clock for some more Patrick Christie's tonight. You can also catch me on the weekend from 9 p.m. But up next, we've got The Late Show Live, hosted by the one and only Ben Leo.
15: Alex, thank you very much. Do you remember when they banned Kanye West and loads of right-wingers from the UK for being fascist or something? Well, there's a far-left lunatic commie who wants to come to the UK next week. The Home Office should ban him too. I'll see you in a sec.
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17: Hello, good evening. 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Risk of thunderstorms to come this evening across the west, but into tomorrow. It's going to be a hotter day in the east. Some cloud across more western areas, however, as high pressure sinks a little bit further east and south, allowing more of a southerly wind to develop. And that means any thunderstorms that do form this evening will push northwards overnight. There's a risk of thunder, frequent lightning and some hail throughout this evening, so please check out the details of our warning if you're in those areas. And then overnight, it will remain relatively dry for most areas, to be honest. Still another pretty warm one, however. Temperatures not quite staying above 20 degrees, but in the high teens for many to start the day across much of the south and across the north, actually. Western Scotland likely to see their hottest day so far in this heat wave, as they have escaped much of the heat so far, as well as Northern Ireland seeing another warm day. So temperatures already in the teens by the early morning. Still a bit of cloud lingering around the east coast of Scotland as well as Northern England, but for most of us it should be a bright and sunny start. Notice though in the south and west, more cloud to come into Thursday. That cloud is going to push further north and east through the day, bringing with it hazy, milky sunshine. Still quite a lot of warm and bright weather, however. Plenty of sunshine though across the east, and it will feel much hotter than today across the east, with temperatures climbing back towards the mid-20s, if not the 30s. Highs of 33 degrees expected across the London area, will be in the 30s for many central areas too. Now, a slightly fresher day to come on Thursday, on Friday, particularly across the north and west, with more rain pushing in, some quite gusty winds as well. A risk of rain pushing across the southeast through the latter part of the afternoon too. So more rain in the forecast, but temperatures will slowly start to ebb away as we finally see the end of the exceptional heatwave. Bye-bye.
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6: 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UK only. Entrance must be 18 or over. Lines close at 4pm on the 26th of June. 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Entries will be pooled. 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
10: 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I'm a supporter of Help the Persecuted. War has erupted across the Middle East. 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
15: Good morning, hope you're well. Live from Washington DC, this is GB News with the stories shaping Britain and America. America deserved 9/11. A controversial US influencer invited to a London festival next week is now facing calls to be banned from Britain over these comments.
29: America deserved 9/11, dude. F*** it. I'm saying it. Like, we f***ing totally brought it on ourselves, dude.
15: And by the way, that wasn't even the worst of them. Elsewhere, power play. President Trump accuses Iran of trying to outwait him until the US midterms and force him to agree a deal. One of the president's senior advisors will join me to give his take on these comments.
30: We'll have to just finish the job. They're negotiating on fumes.
15: Deportation deterrent. I think we could learn a thing or two from this in the UK. Marco Rubio reveals America now has deportation agreements with 20 third-party countries and says the tactic is forcing illegal migrants to self-deport. Is this something Britain can get behind too? Well, a senior State Department official will join me later.
31: When you go to the person who's here unlawfully and say, we're going to send you to this third country, is all of a sudden they decide they'd rather go back to their home country instead.
15: Elsewhere, America is projected to become a majority non-white nation by 2050. That's as Britain records record numbers of births to foreign-born parents. Is the West undergoing a major demographic shift? We'll debate that shortly. And breaking right now, explosive new files reportedly show Peter Mandelson spent his time in Washington, D.C. telling cabinet ministers in Britain how to run the country.
32: Peter Mandelson should never have been afforded the privilege of representing this country.
15: I'm Ben Leo, and this is The Late Show Live.

0: good morning. Hope you've had a good day. Joining me in Washington this evening is my panel, the former Chief of Staff to Marco Rubio, Matt Terrell, and the Democrat strategist, Mally Smith. And I'm happy to say, in London, journalist, broadcaster, good friend, Christo Frufas. Hello, Christo. Thank you for your company tonight. Hello. Hello, you. We'll catch up shortly. Thank you. Right, let's begin this hour with a GB News alert. This government is about to face one of the biggest tests to date. They've recently banned a load of right-wingers from coming into the UK to attend the United Kingdom march. Kanye West also was told he couldn't perform at London's Wireless Festival. Do you remember that? But rightly or wrongly, they were all kept out of Britain by the Home Office. So in that case, far-left communist Hassan Piker should also be banned from attending a festival in London next week. This is the guy who said he'd vote for Hamas over Israel, described Orthodox Jews as inbreds, said landlords should be murdered in the street, and said America deserved 9/11.
1: America deserved 9/11, dude. F*** it. I'm saying it. Like, we f***ing totally brought it on ourselves, dude. Holy shit. We did. We f***ing did.
0: There's a little flavour of him there talking about 9/11. This is Hassan Piker banging on about supporting Iran terror proxies such as Hamas and the Houthis.
2: Therefore, I would vote for Hamas over Israel every single time.
3: Hezbollah is a paramilitary organization. I don't have an issue with them.
4: We think the Houthis, Ansar Allah, is doing what Houthi would do.
5: My favourite flag, Hezbollah.
0: Hamas, of course, a proscribed organisation in the UK. Support for them is an arrestable offence. Elsewhere, this is Piker denying that mass sexual assaults took place on October the 7th.
1: There is no evidence.
6: And I just showed
1: you
6: two.
1: The clips that you used, ironically enough, the reason why I say it's out of context is because at that point, I personally took a position where I said, very carefully and very deliberately, that mass rapes that are directed by Hamas did not happen. There was no evidence for this whatsoever.
0: Elsewhere, this is him justifying the slaughter of civilians on October the 7th, and somehow, according to him, it wasn't anti-Semitic.
7: These aren't barbaric monsters, that these are horrifying atrocities that they did, right? But that it is not coming out of a place of you know, this antiquated anti-Semitic tendencies, or that they wanted to go out and, like, do mass rapes.
8: By invading from the Gaza Strip into Israel,
7: yeah.
8: Do you think that they were not motivated by anti-Semitism, given that they were murdering citizens in... No.
7: No.
8: That is remarkable. The slogan of the Houthis who you so admire is death to the Jews.
7: I know, and I've been very critical of that as well.
8: Well,
7: I don't know if
8: critical enough not to platform somebody and call them a sexy pirate.
0: Mind you, he wants to come to the UK next week and speak at a festival. Finally, this is what Piker thinks about landlords who have empty properties.
1: Yeah, kill them. Kill those murder those in the street. Let the streets soak in their red capitalist bloods, dude.
0: Crazy. Right, Piker broadcast most of this stuff from his reported $3 million five-bedroom mansion in West Hollywood. Of course he does. Who'd have thought being a lunatic commie would be so lucrative? But anyway, I don't particularly care about what this angry little Turk is shouting about on the internet. What I do care about is how the Labour government now reacts to him trying to enter Britain. As I said, he's coming next week. If the Home Office is going to ban a load of right-wingers for rightly pointing out demographic replacement and the threat of radical Islam, then they can stay consistent with their approach and ban this guy from coming to London as well. For the record, I don't really think anyone should be banned from a country for thought crimes. But if you're going to apply one set of standards to conservatives, the Home Office and this Labour government better damn well act swiftly to ensure Hassan Piker is given the same treatment as the others, because they wouldn't want further accusations, would they, of two-tier justice. The country is watching, Prime Minister. Let's get the thoughts now of Manhattan Institute fellow Daniel DiMartino. Daniel, great to see you on The Late Show Live. Thanks for your company. Just, I was about to say, give us a flavour of what this guy is about for our British audience, but I guess those clips kind of sum it up. It says it all, right? He's just a far-left lunatic commie scumbag.
9: Well, you left out one thing, and that is that he was also on the recent brigade to Cuba alongside Greta Thunberg, alongside Ilhan Omar's daughter, the Muslim congresswoman from Somalia in Minnesota in the United States. And the truth is, he's just a grifter, right? He is like any other person that lived in Cuba and became part of the regime. If America became a dictatorship, it would probably be because of people like him. I'm originally from Venezuela. I say that if people like Hassan Piker, like Sohrab Mamdani or Ilhan Omar had been born in Caracas instead, they would be part of the Maduro regime. They would be torturing people, because here he even said it, right? He says that landlords deserve to die. What do you think he would do if he had the power to enact those policies?
0: Yeah. And look, as I said, I don't agree with governments banning people from entering their country just because they think the wrong things. I just don't agree with it. But I will say the Labour government in the UK did that exact thing, Daniel, to right-wingers, to conservatives. So would you call on the UK government now to apply the same standards to this loser?
9: Well, yes, but even I would go further than that. He's already been subpoenaed by the Treasury Department of the United States because of his potential violation of U.S. law with regards to the sanctions on Cuba, right? I mean, if this is somebody who is actively collaborating with Hezbollah, with the Cuban regime, this is not a crime of thought. This is a crime of action, and there needs to be accountability for that.
0: So he's been subpoenaed, has he? So he is not just a thought criminal in the case of the UK. He has potentially been committing pretty serious crimes here in the US.
9: That's right. And the crime is that it is illegal for you to either pay or receive payment from certain entities. And among those entities are the Cuban dictatorship or the Venezuelan dictatorship, and of course, are terrorist groups too. So far, they're investigating him and a few other people with regards to the Cuban regime, right? I mean, you have the right to be a socialist. You have the right to say all these things about landlords and such, but you don't have the right to say it if you're providing services for pay for a foreign terrorist organization, right? That is a totally different thing. And the problem we're facing in the West is that we have a cadre of influencers who are actually paid by foreign governments to destroy us from the inside. And we cannot allow that. If you want to destroy us, it has to be because of your own free will and for free, not because a foreign government is paying you.
0: Can I ask, this guy apparently lives in West Hollywood, in a $3 million mansion, five beds, maybe sort of 4,000 square feet or something. He's a Turkish Muslim. Isn't he the nephew of the Young Turks founder?
9: Yes.
0: You know the Young Turks online show.
9: He's Cheng Uyghur.
0: That's the guy. So I just wonder, if these people love Muslim nations so much, why doesn't he leave his West Hollywood mansion and go and live in a Muslim nation? Why is he on the streets of America spewing all this kind of filth?
9: Well, honestly, they might end up moving to Dubai or somewhere like that, probably also to evade taxation, right? I mean, these are people who certainly want to live in their lavish wealth, and I'm all for people being rich. I think it's a great thing to become wealthy. I just really dislike when people demonize wealth when they themselves are rich, right? It's just something that Sohrab Mamdani, the mayor of New York City, does. It's something that the dictatorship in Venezuela did, right? I remember Hugo Chavez, when I was a kid, saying being rich is bad. Well, he was wearing a Rolex in his wrist. You have Sohrab Mamdani saying that people shouldn't own a second home when he has a mansion in Uganda worth millions of dollars that he rents on Airbnb. You have Hassan Piker saying that being a landlord is bad when his house is worth millions of dollars. It's always socialists who are hypocrites.
0: Yeah, well said, Daniel. Daniel, you're great. Thanks for coming on GB News and The Late Show Live. Please come back soon, won't you? Daniel DiMartino, fellow at the Manhattan Institute. Right, let's get the thoughts of my panel, Mally and Matt. Mally, I'll start with you first. Are you familiar with Hassan Piker? You must be.
6: I mean, you kind of have to be if you're in politics. He's certainly exploded onto the scene with a lot of people watching him and sharing some of his stuff.
0: Who's he appealing to? Who does he appeal to?
6: None of the progressive left friends I know are Hassan Piker fans. I think they're hyper online folks. About your question, though, about this broader issue of whether he should be let into the country, I think you hit it right on the head with the monologue. If the UK government is going to hold the standard where if someone has political positions that can be deemed extreme, and they're going to do that to conservative folks, then they should do it to Hassan Piker. However, I don't think people should be punished necessarily for thought crimes, and I'm not a big fan of restricting people's travel based on not liking their speech. But if the UK government has gone down this road, which they have, they should restrict Hassan Piker.
0: Yeah, somebody on your say, Matt, has said, Ben, so if someone says I'm going to blow up Britain, you let him in, you're odd. No, I didn't say that. If someone says they're going to blow the country up or blow up Brits, then of course you should be banned. But this guy has said some disgusting stuff, but hasn't incited violence as far as I can see. So I would, as much as I dislike him and dislike what he says. Actually, he hasn't started violence with the landlords, saying he'd kill landlords, so yeah, ban him.
10: Well, look, you know, you can't have violent rhetoric. That's inappropriate. And look, this is about a double standard here when it comes to the UK. But the question was asked, you know, who does he appeal to? Well, he appeals to many Democrats. I mean, the fact of the matter is the mayor of New York, Memdani, was associated with this individual. The fact of the matter is you have a candidate running for the U.S. Senate in Michigan, a Democrat, who has campaigned with this individual. In fact, he really doubled down over the past couple hours about supporting him campaigning with Piker. Look, the bottom line is this is a disgusting individual who said disgusting things. He's a total loser.
0: Yeah.
10: Yet the Democrat Party is choosing to double down at least one candidate who very well could be the nominee in that state for U.S. Senate, is doubling down on supporting campaigning with this individual. That's a problem for the Democrat Party. It's a problem that Mamdani has been associated with this individual.
0: How's Mamdani been associated with him?
10: Well, he has now walked away from this individual, but in the past, they have shared, if you will, a stage together.
0: Oh, really?
10: So the bottom line here is, look, this
0: has he now condemned him, Mamdani?
10: He has now condemned it. My understanding, I don't want to speak for the mayor.
6: But I would like to say, you can share a stage with someone and doesn't necessarily you agree with them. I mean, Ben, I've been on the stage and have debated a lot of people on GB News, and I don't want someone to say, well, Malley has those opinions or thinks like that because he's on the stage with someone.
10: So listen, Mamdani's been associated with a lot of people who I disagree with. But look, you have a candidate running for the U.S. Senate in Michigan who's doubling down and supporting and campaigning with this individual.
0: Okay.
10: The Democrat Party needs to walk away from him as well.
0: Wasn't Mamdani's missus also celebrating October the 7th?
10: Exactly the point.
0: By the way, Sunday, Israel Day March in New York City. I'll be there with my GB News cameraman. It's a big march. It's a big celebration of Israel once a year, I think. Mamdani will be the first New York City mayor not to attend the Israel Day celebration in the history of New York City. So what does that say? Let's get the thoughts of Christo Fufas in London. Christo, hello. Would you let this specimen into our great nation?
11: No, absolutely not. I wouldn't, because I think that there's a couple of reasons. I think that a state, if there is a danger of violence being whipped up by someone, incited by someone, they have the right to deny people to come in. But also it's about consistency. And, you know, I think that you either allow absolutely everyone in and you say we have total absolute freedom of speech and we allow everyone with controversial views, or we don't and we say that there is a blanket ban on people who are going to incite violence. You rightly pointed out that in the United Kingdom rally, the Kanye West ban as well, this government has got form for banning people. I do think governments have the right to ban people if they want to, but they've got to be consistent, otherwise it's two-tier and it looks ridiculous if they don't.
0: I think the bar should be quite high, and I think his comments on landlords are probably the worst. He's like, murder them in cold blood in the street. I mean, yeah, you're not
11: welcome in the country. I am a landlord. I own a number of properties, and I want to keep them empty as a result of what he said. It's irritated me so much.
0: He's coming after you, Christo.
11: It's just so ridiculous. What a stupid thing to say. I want to actually ban him as well for a total lack of intelligence. I don't want there being a danger of him bringing the gene pool here.
0: Yeah, he's just a thick, dense Marxist. Old as Dust has said on Your Say Hi, Ben, Lucy Connolly went to jail far less than what Hassan Piker said. He should never be allowed into the UK. Let's get the thoughts of former Tory MP Louise Mensch. Hello, Louise. Good to see you again on The Late Show Live. Hope you're well. What do you make of this guy, Hassan Piker? He's from your neck of the woods, isn't he, in New York, or am I mistaken?
12: Oh, you can't blame us for Hassan Piker. Sorry, we're not having that. I think there are a lot more serious problems with Mr. Piker, even than you've covered so far. It could just be that he denied mass rapes happened on October the 7th because he is very stupid. But in fact, he did worse. He said, even if there were mass rapes, I don't care. It doesn't change my opinion even this much. He then said that accounts on Twitter, X, that fight anti-Semitism were having quote-unquote rape fantasies, that this was the fantasy of Israeli women to have this done to them. As far as his appearance in the UK, look, Hamas is a terrorist organisation. It is proscribed in the UK. Expressing support for Hamas is a criminal offence in the United Kingdom. Sentences up to 14 years. So I was in favour of this government, Shabana Mahmood, saying no thank you to these grifters, these hard right grifters coming in from Germany for United Kingdom. And therefore, it's got to be exactly the same. If it bothers you about free speech, I would say let's reframe it and say it's actually controlling our borders. We don't have to let these chances in, and we shouldn't.
0: No, and I suppose the USA does the same thing as well. They'll say, look, if you are here on a visa or a student visa and you're at a university and you're banging on about, I don't know, Jew hatred or October the 7th stuff, which Hassan Piker talks about, Marco Rubio will say, well, no, you can go, you're deported. So, yeah, protecting your borders, free speech, I get it. If the Home Office doesn't act and enforce the same treatment on Hassan Piker as it did the right-wingers, they're going to be in a bit of a sticky situation, aren't they, Louise?
12: Yeah, I think, look, Keir Starmer came to government from the CPS. If he can't really enforce the law as it stands, and if he's going to be this partisan and this biased, it's actually shocking, even if Hassan Piker is banned, which he should be, that it hasn't happened yet. Because it screams double standards to everybody in Britain. It screams that if you're on the right, okay, you can't say anything negative about one group of people, but if you're on the hard left, you can say whatever you like about anybody. I mean, for example, he said that cracker isn't a bad word, and that anybody should be allowed to use it because you can't commit racism against white people. There's no end to what this guy said. But chief amongst them is the fact that he loves Russia, he loves China, he loves every authoritarian regime there is. He actually said he would never criticize Mao Zedong because he was one of the great leaders of all time. Well, that guy killed 40 million people. And if Shaban Mahmood can't get a grip and stop this guy from coming into our country, then really she needs to resign and give the job over to somebody who will do it.
0: Wow. Bombshell there, Louise. I think I agree with you. Actually, it's not a bombshell. It's not that controversial, is it? The guy's an absolute wrong'un. So yeah, protect your borders, protect your citizens. Louise, thank you. Appreciate you as always. Former Tory MP, Louise Mensch. Take care. Have a good week. I will say as well, the Labour government, Keir Starmer, all of them going on to X, welcoming back. Do you remember Ala Abdel Fattah? Was he Egyptian? The guy who was talking about, well, saying, calling white people dogs and Jews and so on. I mean, they literally welcomed him back with fanfare. They're all posting about it on X, saying, isn't it great he's been back in the UK? He's not been banned. So, look, we wait with bated breath to see what happens with Hassan Piker. GB News has approached Piker for comments, but we're yet to hear back. The Home Office says it doesn't comment on individual cases, but we understand it is reviewing the case and all individuals must meet certain requirements of immigration rules. And let me tell you, GB News viewers and listeners, I will be on this like a dog with a bone. I will be making sure we get an answer from the Home Office before Piker is due to arrive in the UK, one way or another. Has he been allowed in the UK? Has he been banned? Either way, you will find out, courtesy of me and this programme. Right, still ahead on The Late Show Live this evening.
13: When you go to the person who's here unlawfully and say, we're going to send you to this third country, is all of a sudden they decide they'd rather go back to their home country.
0: 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But first tonight,
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14: Iran is very much intent. They want very much to make a deal. So far, they haven't gotten there. We're not satisfied with it, but we will be. We will be either that or we'll have to just finish the job. But their Navy is gone, as I've said 1,000 times. Their Navy is gone. Their Air Force is gone. Everything's gone, and they're negotiating on fumes.
0: President Trump earlier today at a very entertaining cabinet meeting, it has to be said, saying a deal with Iran isn't there yet, claiming he's not satisfied currently with the agreement on the table. He said that if a deal is not reached, he may just have to finish the job, quote unquote. And in comments sparking reaction and confusion, he also threatened to bomb a key US ally in the Middle East if they don't behave, while responding to a question about who will control the Strait of Hormuz. Joining me now in Washington is former senior advisor to President Trump, Jason Miller. Jason, great to see you. Who was the ally he was threatening to bomb?
27: Well, he was talking about Oman. And the message that the president was sending is that if Oman goes and teams up with Iran to try to control the Strait of Hormuz, there are going to be some consequences. So to take the Teddy Roosevelt phrase and put it out there differently, this is speak loudly and carry a big stick. So I think the message was sent pretty clearly, and I have a sneaky suspicion that we're not going to see Oman try to get into business with Iran on controlling the Strait of Hormuz.
0: Yeah, and I think that question came from a reporter. I don't know where they got the idea from, but they said, Mr. President, would you be okay with Oman and Iran controlling the Straits of Hormuz? And he said, what? I mean, he said nobody would control it. Well, he said the US would oversee it, but it's international waters, right? Nobody would control it.
27: Right. And the other thing, too, is the president's been pretty clear that he's not going to stand for Iran in any way, shape or form controlling the Strait of Hormuz. That this is something that we're going to make sure these are international waters. This is open for international commerce. This really is one of those red line issues that I believe the president's going to stick with. And so anything that seems to perpetuate or further the idea that Iran will have some sort of control over international waters, he is stamping that out pretty severely.
0: Okay. The president also
27: said, or further the idea that Iran will have some sort of control over international waters, he is stamping that out pretty severely.
0: Okay. The

0: And look, as I was saying to you earlier, the Iranians might be crazy, but they're not stupid. They're very sophisticated. In fact, in speaking with our negotiation team, they said that they're very sophisticated when they come and how they prepare and how they negotiate. This is not dealing with some bumpkins, and just because they might have this theocratic, agenda and be a bit more driven, they can watch the news. They're probably better political analysts than the hacks over at CNN. And so they're looking at what Iran ideally would like to do is try to run out the clock as we get to the midterms, thinking that at a certain point here, President Trump will say, you know, we're too close to the midterms. I'm going to go soft on Iran. What the president's saying is no way. That is not going to influence our resolve on this.
1: And I guess they probably think that they are, the longer they hang this out and try and hang it out, Iran, that, you know, the economic pressure, the gas prices staying high. I think the average, I think it's gone down slightly in the last few days, maybe $4.50. California's still over $6. But
0: well, in a very important point that I want to make sure that folks who are watching understand that happened today, there were news reports on Iranian state TV talking about how that they're in discussions with the U.S. on a peace deal. So for the fact for that even to be being socialized on Iranian state TV is quite a remarkable step. That shows that, A, keep in mind, they have their own political constituencies, so they need to start messaging that to their people so they understand where things are going. They said they're not quite there yet either, but just the fact that they're even going that direction as opposed to saying we're going to hold out till the end of days, that tells you that there is a time clock essentially for the Iranians as far as them running out of food and supplies and other matters.
1: The president said that the Iranians had turned the internet back on after months and months and months after that blackout. Is that the same thing as well? They need to get that message out there to the people?
0: Well, that's what I heard. I don't have enough detail on that. I'd be speculating a little bit as to why that was allowed to happen. But I did think that was rather notable just for the fact there are people able to start getting these messages in and out. But as we know with Iran, all messaging outside of the country is rather restricted.
1: I was having a little bit of an ex-discussion earlier with some people who were saying that President Trump has failed. He's a neocon. He's completely abandoned his base and so on with the Iran conflict. What is the truth? What are any polls saying about the support for the Iran conflict?
0: Well, there are a couple of things. If you look at a poll right now, everything is just a snapshot in time. I think what's going to be important is where the polling is as the midterms approach. And ultimately, what's going to determine the midterms is where the economy is. Of course, the economy is being impacted now. But when you take a step back and look at the president's broader messaging for the midterms, I believe that embracing that security message is going to be key when we talk about getting to a better place with Iran, removing the nuclear threat, talk about securing the southern border, cleaning up our big cities, bringing stability and certainty to our economy. This overall security message, I think, will need to be a big part of the president's midterm messaging. And so that's ultimately what's going to drive it. But right now, with the news coverage being what it is negative. Of course, the polling numbers aren't going to be through the roof. But as we get to a solution on this, then I believe it'll come back up rather sharply.
1: If and when the midterms come around and the Republicans do, as some people think, which is, you know, struggle a lot to say that if you lose the House and the Senate, basically, is the president going to struggle to get business done in his remaining, what, 2-3 years?
0: Well, keep in mind that we had a similar dynamic in President Trump's first term. The Democrats were able to get the House back. They brought back all the nonsense of impeachment and things of that nature. And the president was able to get additional trade deals done. We ended up having literally in the beginning of 2020, before COVID hit, literally the best economy our nation had ever had in history up until that point. So I wouldn't count anything out, but I also wouldn't discount the ability of Republicans to put up good candidates as well as Democrats to run on crazy issues heading into the midterms. We see James Tallarico, the Democrat who won the Senate primary in the state of Texas this last night. He spent all day today defending his comments, saying that God was non-binary. So just think about that for a moment. This is someone who has a multi-million dollar fundraising advantage over Ken Paxton, the Republican, the MAGA candidate who won the primary. The Republicans should win the state, but Tallarico is this touted savior for the Democrats, and he believes God is non-binary. Well, that doesn't play in Texas.
1: You would have thought the Democrats would have learned about all that stuff. You know, Joe Biden turned Easter Sunday at the White House into Transgender Day of Visibility and all that nonsense. You know, kind of like, I don't know, maybe I'm wrong, but I'm not a political guru.
0: It's in their DNA.
1: Do you not learn about it?
0: Well, that's the problem. It's in their DNA. And also, even as we look ahead, say, into 2028 or future elections, that's what drives Democrat primaries. How crazy can you be? Obviously, I'm a partisan Republican, but when you see Democrats saying things such as God is non-binary, as a Republican, I like it.
1: Yeah, nobody wants that stuff anymore. I mean,

0: And even the leftists I know, it's just like, what are you talking about? To talk about policy and how you're going to improve people's lives, what are you wasting your time talking about BS like that? Jason, thank you. Appreciate it. Thank you very much. Sir. Jason Miller, former senior advisor to President Trump. Let's catch up with some other news stories dropping here in America. Matthew Perry's assistant has been jailed for 3 years and 5 months over the star's death from ketamine. The 60-year-old Kenneth Iwamasa, who injected the former Friends star with a fatal dose of the horse tranquilizer, repeatedly administered ketamine to Matthew Perry in the weeks leading up to his death without medical training or safe equipment. Elsewhere, President Trump's former Attorney General Pam Bondi is currently undergoing treatment for thyroid cancer. Ms. Bondi was diagnosed after she was fired at the beginning of April. And former First Lady Jill Biden says she thought her husband, Joe Biden, the former president, was having a stroke during his infamously faltering presidential debate against President Trump in 2024. Biden faced intense pressure from fellow Democrats at the time to step down as a candidate after a poor debate performance against the now President Trump. And finally, onto football news. FIFA has been ordered to answer questions after allegations of artificially inflating prices and misleading fans over the sale of tickets for the 2026 World Cup. It, of course, kicks off in just a few weeks. The probe will now consider how the ticket release schedule and public statements may have impacted prices. Let me tell you, ticket prices for the World Cup, absolute rip-off. They've hiked in New York, well, they did hike before they got rumbled. Train tickets, the train tickets went from $10 to $100 from the city centre to the stadiums. Complete scam, complete racket. Anyway, fingers crossed, England can do the business. Right, still ahead on The Late Show Live tonight.
1: Having met with the owners of Canada over the course of the campaign last several months, it's not for sale, won't be for sale.
2: But never say never. Never say never.
0: Canadian Prime Minister, or more familiarly known as the globalist in chief, Mark Carney, has called the Brexit referendum a dangerous bluff as he fights to keep Canada together and brush off an independence bid from one province. But first tonight.
3: When you go to the person who's here unlawfully and say, we're going to send you to this third country, is all of a sudden they decide they'd rather go back to their home country.
0: Big story this. I think our British political leaders can learn a lot. A US State Department official will join me to discuss how America's taking back control of its borders and the lessons Britain can learn as well. 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
16: No persecuted Christian should have to walk alone. Hi, my name is Pat Allerton, and I'm the vicar of St. Peter's Notting Hill in London. I'm a supporter of Help the Persecuted. War has erupted across the Middle East. 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
9: Hi, I'm Michelle Dubry, and my show is your opportunity to cut through all the noise and dive in headfirst to some robust debates. 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
11: Situation.
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9: You're
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9: avoiding my point. 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
17: Peter Mandelson should never have been afforded the privilege of representing this country.
0: Breaking tonight, the latest twist in the Mandelson files has reportedly been given the green light. I'll reveal all, it's quite telling. Apparently Mandy's been, or was ordering, ministers at home in the UK on how to do their jobs from right here in DC. All the details shortly, but first, great story this. US Secretary of State Marco Rubio says America has now secured deportation agreements with 20 third-party countries as it increases pressure on illegal migrants refusing to leave.
3: We touched upon the border and security. Part of securing our border is dealing with the people that are in this country unlawfully, many of whom do not want to go back to the country that they originally came from for a variety of reasons. Either we can't send them there or some judge ties us up. And one of the key things we have achieved is now 20 countries have signed third country national agreements, meaning these are safe countries where individuals who refuse to go back to their country of origin can be sent to that country instead.
0: With me now is US State Department spokesman Tommy Pigott. Tommy, hello, good evening. Thanks
18: good
0: for
18: evening.
0: Your company. So basically, what's going on here is, if you have, for example, an El Salvadorian guy, he's an illegal, he is being obstructive, he won't go home, you are now saying to him, okay, you can go off to Cameroon. And he'll say, oh, no, it's fine, no, I'll go home to El Salvador, and you'll pay for his deportation flights and they'll leave.
18: Well, part of this is ending the abuse of our asylum system. I mean, the context of that we are dealing with here is, for years, you'd have NGOs and other groups that were essentially coaching people about how to abuse our asylum system in order to get entry to the United States. That was going on at a huge level. You had the Biden administration essentially also encouraging that, for lack of a better term, or really that is the best term in terms of what was going on, in addition to a whole host of other problems. And this is saying, no, we're going to end the abuse of our asylum system. So if you come and you make an asylum claim, there's a safe third country agreement, and you could either have your asylum claim adjudicated in this other country, or you can go back home, and that's often up to the person. So this is part of what we're seeing here, an element of saying, we're going to end the abuse of our asylum system. And more broadly speaking, this is not happening in a vacuum. We're having efforts to secure the border. We're having these deportation agreements. We're having negotiations with other countries to make sure they're accepting their own nationals. And we're also ending other abuses of our immigration system, such as the refugee cap and other instances, to make sure that the era of mass migration is over under this administration.
0: Tommy, you'll be leaving our viewers in fury and jealousy back home, thinking, why can't we do the same in Britain? Why can't we organize ourselves? So the fact of the matter is, long story short, you're telling these illegals, you'll be going to one of 20 third-party countries, even if it's not your original home. You've brokered separate deals with these nations since the administration came to power in January 2025. I have to ask you, the former UK government, the Tory government, wanted the Rwanda scheme, which was a pretty similar thing. We were going to send illegals to Rwanda, and we'd had a deal with them. I think we spent millions of pounds building facilities there. Are you now using Rwanda as one of your third-party countries?
18: Well, like, as I was saying just before we went on, I'm not getting into the specifics of each of these individual countries. Oftentimes, that's part of what's being discussed, allowing us to move forward here. Fundamentally, this is about saying, if you come and you claim asylum and you are insisting that you have a claim that you need adjudicated, that this is an option where you can go another country, a safe third country, and have that claim be adjudicated while you're there. And oftentimes, we're seeing people return home or ending their asylum claim and realizing that what we might have been seeing is an abuse of our asylum system. And so that's coming to an end.
0: I know you can't comment, but I do fear, I've heard sources on the street that you'll be using UK facilities that we paid for because we bottled out of it. The Tories called an election and then Labour scrapped Rwanda. So enjoy, if you are, enjoy those facilities paid for by the British taxpayer.
18: I think that's kind of getting to your point about other countries doing this as well. I mean, we've been very clear, especially with our European colleagues, about the dangers of mass migration. We would like to see other countries taking making policies to end mass
0: migration.
18: They're
0: not migration. Listening though, Tommy.
18: I think
0: they've got their fingers in their ears. La, la, la.
18: And we'll keep on making the case. That's what we have to do. That's what we are doing. We're pulling out of international institutions that we believe are promoting mass migration. The president speaking at the United Nations, making that very clear. We've also communicated that directly with our European counterparts because it is destabilizing and we want a strong Europe. We want a strong allies. And this is part of that. Mass migration is inherently destabilizing. There's no way to do mass migration correctly. You can't have hundreds of thousands of people crossing your border every single year and expect that not to be destabilizing.
0: Is it demographic replacement? Because we're doing a separate story later on this show about how, I mean, it's happening in the US where a certain proportion of babies born in our countries now are, where we go, look, the areas where 80% of children are born to foreign-born parents as birth rate falls to a record low. This is in the United Kingdom. 585,000 live births in England and Wales last year. The lowest since 1976, and the majority, or a big proportion rather, are from foreign-born nationals.
18: Well, I think fundamentally it's about where your priorities lie here, and we're making clear our priorities lie with the American people. Our job as United States government is not to have mass migration of people into our country. Our job is to make sure that we're creating opportunity. We have opportunity for people in our country. That's what we're focused on doing. And we have so many of these NGOs or other international institutions that are promoting this mass migration as if this mass migration is somehow solving problems, when in reality it's just creating them. It's creating them in places where they're going, and it's also creating them in places where they're leaving from. You cannot have mass migration and have it not be destabilizing for the entire world, the entire planet.
0: Can I ask you though, there'll be some sort of those of the left of the argument watching this and saying, well, who cares if you have loads of Indians and Bangladeshis coming in and having babies and white Brits are choosing not to have kids. Why do you need to preserve the native demographic of a nation?
18: Well,
0: why
18: not? Fundamentally,
0: I mean, that's evolution, isn't it?
18: I think the way I would phrase this is more about the priorities of what you're facing here. If the government views its priority as other people, not inside of the nation, then by definition, their priority are not their own citizens. Yeah. And one of the things the Secretary of State has said across the board is we expect countries to act in their national interests. That means in the interests of the people they're supposed to represent. That's the heart of a democracy. An example here is under the previous administration, you had most of the jobs not going to Americans that were born in the United States, but to foreign-born workers instead. So what does that mean for the American worker? It means the American worker does not have a chance at the American dream, which is so fundamental to our country. So it's about having the right priorities. The priority of standing up for the people that you're supposed to represent as a democracy is supposed to represent and standing up for their best interests.
0: Very quickly, because we're pushed for time, but I've asked you this before, but if any new viewers or listeners are watching, America, Rubio has said before, we'll go it alone if we have to. We don't want to, but we'll go it alone. Why do you care so much about the West, United Kingdom, coming along with you on this ride to preserve the Western civilization?
18: Well, first of all, we want strong allies. And second, it's because we are a Western civilization. The bonds that unite our countries, the bond that unite Western civilization, go back hundreds and hundreds of years. It's a fundamental thing. And think of what the West has been able to accomplish from a cultural perspective, from a political perspective, democracy, the economies, the prosperity that's been able to be created, the challenges that we have been able to solve together. As the president said recently when the king came to visit, there's nothing that can't be solved by a combination of British pride and American grit. I mean, that is what we want to see, to make sure that the next century is shaped by the way that we've been able to shape this century in terms of the prosperity that we've been able to see for our countries, but also the good we've been able to do for the world at large.
0: Okay, Tommy, appreciate you very much. Thank you, and enjoy Rwanda and all the facilities we pay for. Tommy Piggott there, US State Department. Right, gbnews.com/your say. 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Still ahead, though, tonight on The Late Show Live.
11: Between 2021 and 2024, we saw over 2.6 million more people enter this country than leave it.
0: Children in England and Wales, just been talking about it, born to foreign parents has reached a record high, and in America, non-white people are set to soon become the majority. Is the West undergoing a major demographic shift that no one wants to admit? And that debate coming your way shortly, but first on the show tonight.
1: Having met with the owners of Canada over the course of the campaign last several months, it's not for sale, won't be for sale.
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0: Chief globalist and Canadian PM Mark Carney has branded Brexit a dangerous bluff as he scrambles to stop Canada itself from starting to fracture. Is he right? Back in a sec on The Late Show Live.
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22: Just talk us through, if you would, because it is fascinating, just the level, the intensity of the bombardment that London in particular was facing during that period of time. How long did it last for, and, you know, how intense was it?
23: Thank you, Mark. Hi again, Anne. Nice to see you.
24: Lovely to see you.
23: The whole point about the book, Mark, is that you mentioned London there, and of course, that's the reality of what most people think. They think London a few months between around Christmas 1940, that was the Blitz. But that's not the story that I'm telling. I'm telling the story that, you know, GB News would tell, which is the story of the whole nation. So not London, we're talking about Coventry, people will remember that. We're talking about Glasgow, we're talking about Aberdeen, we're talking about Exeter. And I'm telling the story of the war. So yes, thousands were killed in London during those few months, dreadful months, in around Christmas 1940. But 60,000 civilians perished during the whole course of the war. And again, we talk about when the Blitz started, when the Blitz ended. If you were being bombed in Glasgow or you are being bombed in Newcastle, so that image you've got on screen now is my mum's hometown. That is the picture of an air raid shelter in my mum's hometown. And if she'd been in that shelter, I wouldn't be with you today. But I found a survivor.
24: Where is it? Where is it?
23: So that is in North Shields, on the banks of the Tyne, as you come down outside Newcastle. So that image that you've got there, that kind of sparked the story that I tell of the nation in the book.
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0: Still ahead, former President Biden is suing the Trump administration. Why? I'll reveal all shortly. Guesses on a postcard, please. But first tonight, Canadian Prime Minister Mark Carney has warned that the province of Alberta's push for independence in Canada and possibly seeing it become America's 51st state could become a dangerous bluff, comparing it to Brexit.
26: What do you think of the referendum question that Daniel Smith has asked?
27: In these separation issues, it is often advanced that vote for this and it's a free option. Vote for this and we will strengthen our hand in a future negotiation. That is a very dangerous bluff.
0: Speaking in Ottawa, Prime Minister Carney said Britain still faces the consequences of leaving the EU nearly 10 years later, claiming the UK was still trying to undo what people didn't think they were voting for. What an insult, but what they ended up having. So he still thinks, by the way, he was the governor of the Bank of England at the time, Mark Carney. He waded into the Brexit row at the time when he was governor. He's still talking nonsense now, and he still thinks you at home who voted for Brexit and me is thick. He thinks you're stupid and you didn't know what you were voting for. Anyway, with me now is the co-founder of Juno News, Kian Bexty. Kian, thank you for your company. Just explain what's going on with Alberta. There's a referendum coming up, isn't there, where they basically want to break away from Canada and potentially become the 51st state of America. Just tell our viewers what's going on.
4: Yeah, I don't think Albertans want to become the 51st state. I think that that would be akin to Great Britain leaving the European Union and just subscribing to another globalist option where you're governed by an Eastern capital with no self-determination. So Albertans right now are about to go to polls to in October to vote on whether or not we should vote to have a referendum. And this is all thanks to Justin Trudeau and a judge from New Brunswick who was appointed in Alberta, more on that later, who told us that we can't actually vote on whether to secede from Canada because it interferes with Indigenous rights or something like that. It's absolutely asinine to say that Albertans or anyone shouldn't be allowed to vote on their own future. These people from out east in Canada seem to want to give Albertans fewer rights than they'd want to give Palestinians. So it's a little frustrating here in Alberta right now.
0: So what is their problem, the Albertan citizens, the residents? What's their issue? Why are they voting for, why having a referendum?
4: Well, it's been decades and decades of mistreatment from Ottawa, from the days of Justin Trudeau's father, Pierre Trudeau, and the National Energy Program, to the last decade of Justin Trudeau himself, limiting the ability of our industry, our oil and gas industry, some of the largest reserves in the world, to export that, to produce it here in Alberta. And frankly, you know, it's more than just economic issues. It comes down to immigration as well. The entire face of Alberta has been changed, despite us electing conservative governments locally here in Alberta time after time after time. And those governments saying, we've had enough with the immigration system. Albertans can't take it anymore. Ottawa turns around and just says, here's a million more. And it's getting a little tiring for Albertans.
0: Sounds not familiar.
4: Yeah, it's a common issue, I think, between you and us. So Albertans are tired, whether it's economic issues or cultural issues. Ottawa tells us how to live, and we're sick of it.
0: Yeah, you must love diversity and multiculturalism. You must love it, and if you don't, you're a racist bigot. And just tell us, finally, the referendum, it's not legally binding, is it? It's just advisory, just, I guess, a show of resistance.
4: Yeah, like I said, it over 700,000 Albertans signed a petition saying we want to have a vote on this. And this is something that our legal process allows for. And right after that was filed with our elections commissioner, a judge from New Brunswick said, no, you didn't speak to Indigenous people about this, therefore you do not have a right to vote on this. So our Premier Danielle Smith, a Conservative Premier, who has said, you know, in a similar way to David Cameron, that she's not supportive of leaving the country, but she will allow a vote on it. She says that those 700,000 Albertans deserve a right to go to the ballot box and decide. And since the judge said no, she sort of twisted the words a little bit. So now we're voting on whether or not we should be allowed to vote in the first place. So that's what we're going to do in October. If that passes with more than 50%, we'll go to the polls again, where we'll say either yes or no to leaving Canada and defining our own future, becoming the Switzerland of North America in a really free and prosperous place.
0: Love that. The Switzerland of North America. I love that. Look, all the Brexit voters in the UK, Kian, are supporting the citizens of Alberta. Decide your own future. And I'll tell you what, they will put up a fight against you, the establishment. They'll call you racist. They'll call you bigots. They'll call you far right and Nazi, Hitler, whatever. We've had 10 years of it. And good luck to you is all I'll say. Good luck beating the globalists. That's Kian Bexty, co-founder of Juno News, gbnews.com/yoursay. By the way, Mark Carney. Let's get the thoughts very quickly of Matt Terrell and Maddie Smith, and also Christo down the line in London. Mark Carney still banging on about Brexit now, saying Brexit voters in the UK didn't know what they were voting for.
5: Yeah, I mean, I think you guys currently have the worst of all worlds in that you've left the EU, you have all of the issues of leaving the EU, but I don't think you guys have defined what you guys are on the national stage. So you're a bit in this limbo where you're out, but politically and just what your status is to the rest of the world is a bit unknown.
0: Okay. So, Christo, what is our status according to you?
6: Well, okay, you're going to probably shoot me for this, but we'll go ahead anyway. I agree with him in as much as I don't agree with what you're saying, attributing to him about him thinking that the I don't think people are stupid who voted for Brexit. I don't agree with that. But I agree, and I think actually, Ben, you do too, that no one got what they wanted by voting for Brexit. No one got what they were told they were going to be getting. Now, that doesn't mean that people were stupid. That doesn't mean that they were wrong to vote for Brexit. But you've even got figures like Jacob Rees-Mogg saying, look, actually, what we've got now is worse than had we stayed in the EU.
0: Yeah, but I don't think Carney's saying that from a sympathetic... Sorry to interrupt. I don't think Carney's saying... We're trying to undo what people didn't think they were voting for because he's being sympathetic for the fact that Brexiteers have been shafted by the Uni Party. I think he is saying Brexit voters are thick. He's a massive global. He was just in China. He's a massive globalist. He's with Xi Jinping.
6: I know you don't like the messenger. I understand that you, and I understand that Carney was one interfering during Brexit, but that doesn't mean the message is wrong. And my view is, at a time when actually we're at a crossroads where you've got people like Burnham and Streeting saying, actually, if we become leader, we're going to try and, you know, strengthen our ties with the EU. I actually think almost now is the time when Reform need to say, you know what, we're going to go for broke and we're going to give you Singapore on Thames. We're going to give you, if you vote us in the next election, the Brexit that you were never delivered by Boris Johnson. Now's the time to do that, because otherwise we will end up back in the EU, without a doubt.
0: OK. Matt, sorry to squeeze you. You've got 20 seconds. Any thoughts on Carney?
7: Yeah, look, I think it's the result of Brexit that's on the table right now. It's why people, such as in Canada, Alberta, are making the decision, or many of them appear to be making the decision, to want to do the Brexit route. And as they're dissatisfied with the status quo. They're dissatisfied with the leader in Carney. You know, you heard it in the previous interview, talking about the inability to export energy, the inability to have, to be able to really decide their own future. That's what this is about. People from the UK to Canada standing up and saying, you know, we want a better future. Okay. That's what's on the table.
0: Thank you, Matt. Appreciate it. Christo, thank you. Hang tight. Viewers, listeners, more coming up in the next hour, including this.
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0: Live from Washington, D.C., this is GB News with the stories shaping Britain and America. Elsewhere tonight, President Trump accuses Iran of trying to outwait him until the U.S. midterms and force him to agree to a deal. President Trump's senior advisor, Jason Miller, joined me earlier.
35: As I was saying to you earlier, the Iranians might be crazy, but they're not stupid. They're very sophisticated. In fact, in speaking with our negotiation team, they said that they're very sophisticated when they come and how they